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2: And welcome, brothers, sisters, working class heroes. This is the Rick Smith Show. Thanks so much for being here today on the big program. Lots to get to, lots to talk about. Lindsey Graham died over the weekend, and we're about to witness what a slow-motion train wreck of governance looks like. So pull up a chair, turn on C-SPAN, get your popcorn, whatever, because on one side you got an 84-year-old Mitch McConnell explaining from a hospital bed that he fell, got pneumonia, and is not healthy enough to come back yet, while technically running the Senate calendar. On the other, Lindsey Graham, 71, literally dies in Washington immediately worrying about what? Not a human being has died or any of that, but whether Trump's one big beautiful bill and his forever war budget can still get rammed down our throats. Look, this isn't a legislature. It's a retirement community with launch codes. These guys have spent years helping Trump shovel trillions to the ultra wealthy, hacking away at our health care, gutting worker protections. And now, as America still needs to choose between rent, groceries, and prescription drugs, we've got the Republicans who are steering us straight toward another government shutdown and another budget fight that shouldn't be. Again, with Trump's war footing at the center, like it's the only line item that matters. You know, things are broken when the big question in Washington isn't how do we keep people from falling into poverty? It's can we still fund the president's pet war? And can we still give tax cuts to the really wealthy now that one of the top Senate whisperers is gone? And here's the kicker. The Senate's run by a geriatric class that hang on to their position of power long past their primes. While the country they're allegedly governing is younger, poorer, more diverse, and more exhausted than ever. Thing is most Americans retire somewhere around 65. Our political class treats 80 like the starting point. No wonder they want to move your Social Security age further down the road and further out of reach. Meanwhile, the Republicans, they're focused, laser focused on everything except what matters. They can't pass the same budget, but they can get a tax bill named like a timeshare brochure, one big beautiful bill, that makes billionaires fat and happy and, well, you, me, and the rest of the working class a lot poorer. They can't keep government open without drama, but they can find fresh billions for Trump's latest military flex while shrugging at the fact that labor's share of income since World War II is now the lowest it's ever been. And here's the hard truth. We're not going to fix this with one election. It's not going to happen. Not going to fix it with one speech, not one viral rant. This is all baked in. This is decades of gerrymandering. This is decades of money in politics. This is a political party that has figured out that they can rig the rules before any ballot is ever cast. And if they can do that, they don't have to worry about what you actually want. So the question keeps coming to me. What do we do? Well, November's coming. You throw a lot of the bums out. You get the curmudgeons out of the Senate and on the House. Bring in some young blood. We retire the TV hawks and the permanent war plus tax cuts crowd. Get them out. And we replace them with people who actually live in the real world and in the economy that they're going to have to legislate. People young enough to still be paying off student loans, so that's a thing. People young enough to still be worrying about childcare, so that's a thing. People who are still worried that Social Security might not be there, so we might actually fix it now. And you want to stop these government shutdowns? End the hostage taking over the budget and get a government that treats Trump's wars and his billionaire tax breaks as the problem, not the solution. It's time to stop treating Congress like the country's most expensive nursing home and start treating it like a job that requires fresh blood, clear ideas, and, oh, by the way, basic understanding of how most of us actually live. And that's one paycheck away from disaster. And as I've been saying, look, this is going to be a long road to somewhere near sanity. A long road back from what the Republicans and Trump have done. But the longer we wait, the longer we wait to start pushing these guys off the stage, the longer we wait, the longer we're stuck watching them run this country into the ground and run it from hospital beds and memorial services. It's sad Lindsey Graham passed. And there's going to be a lot of jokes and a lot of conspiracy and a lot of things going on. And I'll be honest, it was part of my first thought. But if we're really going to run this country in a way that benefits we, the working people, and run it that to leave something for our children worth inheriting, it's time to get these people out of office who have been the problem and start getting people who are the solution. I want to hear your thoughts. Email me, rick@therickssmithshow.com. Is Lindsey Graham's passing the end of the SAVE Act and, well, maybe the beginning of something better? Want to hear your thoughts. rick@therickssmithshow.com. Right back. I'm Rick Smith, and this is Labor History in 2. On this day in labor history, the year was 1905. That was the day that revolutionary black scholar W.E.B. Du Bois helped found the Niagara Movement. It was named for the mighty current of change the group hoped to bring about. The initial organizing meeting was held near Niagara Falls, New York. During the Reconstruction period after the Civil War, African Americans had an unprecedented level of freedom. They were also involved in politics, winning elections for local and state political offices. However, when Reconstruction ended, those gains were quickly rolled back. W.E.B. Du Bois was one of the more prominent African Americans who opposed Jim Crow laws, which strictly enforced racial segregation in the South. At the organizing conference of the Niagara Movement, the group drafted a Declaration of Principles. Foremost among these was a demand for voting rights for black Americans. Another principle concerned labor rights. The declaration read, "We hold up for public execration the conduct of two opposite classes of men. The practice among employers of importing ignorant Negro American laborers in emergencies and then affording them neither protection nor permanent employment, and the practice of labor unions in prescribing and boycotting and oppressing thousands of their fellow toilers simply because they are black." This point recognized that the refusal of many unions to include black workers limited black economic opportunities. Managers pitted workers against one another along the lines of race to undercut worker solidarity and power. The Niagara Movement continued until 1908. That year, a race riot by white residents of Springfield, Illinois, the hometown of Abraham Lincoln, left 8 black residents dead. In response, Du Bois founded an interracial organization, the National Association for the Advancement of Colored People, which still exists today. Labor History in 2 brought to you by the Illinois Labor History Society and the Rick Smith Show.
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2: So, I'll tell you, one of my favorite headlines that I came across today, I think the website is Postmillennial. It's one of these, you know, way out right-wing kind of rags, but it's the kind of outrage candy that the right continually force-feeds their viewers, readers, whatever. The headline read, Texas to investigate shadow DEI program at Stephen Austin University, censoring politics after Charlie Kirk's assassination. They're claiming that a student who doesn't go there is angry that, or doesn't go there anymore, that there's a possible violation that they banned this person's political speech. And I love how they wrote it. There's a possible violation, alleged ban, because they're not going in, but they want you to think, you know, they're censoring this poor guy's free speech, all for their political aims, which is clearly, you know, DEI, after the state has specifically banned DEI. So now it's no longer about DEI. It's about shadow. It's about a shadow DEI. Yeah. That's why I've asked my good friend Sarah Burst to come share some thoughts. An actual reporter, someone who does good reporting. And you can check her work out over at Alternet. Sarah, thanks for taking time for us.
4: Hey, Rick, how are you?
2: So shadow, it's a shadow DEI ban now. It's not an actual one. There's no real policy. There's nothing to point to. And this is the greatest boogeyman of all, because you can just say whatever you want and go, well, it's a shadow ban.
4: A shadow ban that's allegedly alleged.
2: Yeah.
4: So how many times can you put allegedly into one sentence? Allegedly. This is a shadow ban. So, you know, it is outrage candy. I feel like that has become kind of the norm now with the internet. Those are the memes that people share the most, are things that are outrage candy or funny. And I obviously trend toward the funny.
2: Because there's a lot to be funny about. There is a lot to be funny about.
4: And I feel like it's a lot more positive emotion than the outrage. And it sucks because there are so many things to be outraged about. And I hate the idea of just providing people with something that's awful and not giving them either something to do, something to laugh at. You know, like, ideally, there's something else that could go along with this.
2: Absolutely. No, I believe in, look, I'm outraged every day. There's something that gets my blood flowing, gets my brainwaves moving. And I like to think it's good outrage, because it's outrage at the right stuff. You know, wage theft, you know, companies throwing people out of employment after decades of service, you know, big wigs moving companies overseas. There's a lot to be outraged about. You know, people who can't get health care, people who die because, oh, gee, well, we couldn't get in because we didn't have health insurance. Cutting $1 trillion from Medicaid. There's a lot. There's a lot.
4: There is a lot. The corruption alone, I mean, one of the things that we were talking about earlier is that I saw an interview with Mitt Romney where Mitt Romney was outraged over Elon Musk being a trillionaire and was just like, wow, this is Mitt Romney. He's talking about how concerned he is that Elon Musk can basically just buy any politician he wants. He can buy, you know, another president and have them pass laws that, you know, benefit him specifically. And it's just like, wow, like that's how bad the corruption has gone.
2: No, and this is a guy who's worth, hold on, what's Romney worth? $500 million, something like that?
4: Yeah, something like that. I mean, it's enough that it's like, that's nothing to sneeze at, but it's like, you're also not one of the billionaire class. So yeah,
2: there are you're missing a lot of zeros, because I've been asking people how many zeros in a trillion.
4: And 12. And,
2: well, of course, you know that. But most people I've talked to say 9, and you go, no, that's a billion. That's already the norm. Now it's 12. And I potentially carpal tunnel just writing out that many zeros.
4: Seriously. I mean, imagine writing that check out.
2: I'd like to receive
4: easier it. It'd be shorter in narrative form than it would be with all the zeros.
2: But you know, the thing is, like, it's amazing that Romney's outraged, because, well, maybe it's because his brain's shrinking. Maybe that's part of it. I got to tell you, I was a little shocked that he's not going to run for president again, because the brain evidently shrinking.
4: So it was totally a joke. Where Romney was just like, I'm going to announce that I'm running for president again. But his reason for, he said that, you know, I'd never run for office again, is that your brain shrinks, to about 80% of its size by the time you're 80. And, it's just one of those things that happens, right? After you turn 25, your brain starts shrinking. And so it seems like your brain is always sort of in flux, right? Like, you're going through your teenage years and the temporal lobe isn't fully developed, and that's why you're all emotional. And then you get to 25 and you feel like, okay, I've got my degree or whatever, and I have a path that I'm going to. And then your brain starts shrinking. It's like, well, what's the point of this?
2: Yeah. No. Or so then, I mean, if you stop and you think about it that way, you think about most of the country, you know, a good bit of the country are boomers and my generation, Generation X. If you didn't use it from 25 to your 50s, you know, maybe that accelerates a bit. And maybe this is why we are where we are, having someone like Trump as president, who clearly has no business being there, and doing a bang up job. I mean, I got to tell you, I'm kind of tired of winning. He was right. We were going to get tired of winning. And I've been tired of winning for a while. But here we are.
4: It's kind of the weird thing about the takeover of the media by the right wing is that they have successfully created a completely different reality. And that is the world that MAGA lives in. Nicole Wallace calls it Earth 1 and Earth 2. And Earth 1 being obviously the planet that we live on, Earth 2 being this completely imaginary place. And
2: the world of alternative facts.
4: Right, yeah. And so creating a completely different reality is the only way that you can kind of force people into either believing whatever you say, inoculating yourself against anything negative, and basically manipulating people into doing whatever you want them to do. And that's basically what we've seen since, I would say, the invent of Rush Limbaugh, but for sure, you know, after Fox News started.
2: So what you then get, I had a disagreement with somebody over the weekend who was all in on Trump's takedown of Spain, because evidently there was a debate going on with Spain. There was something going on. Trump was in the middle of something. And this person was all in. You know, we'll show those Spaniards. He didn't say that. He said Spanish. But I'm like, okay, they're Spaniards. But it was interesting to listen to the you know, we're leading the world. You know, our guy's the tough guy. You know, this want for an authoritarian without admitting that he's basically cheering on a dictator, you know, to stick it to other countries. It's very bizarre to me. But then you go and you find out that was there really anything going on with Spain other than what was going on between Trump's ears?
4: That's really one of my favorite stories of the week, is that that whole incident. I think Trump got really confused about what was going on. There's been sort of this fight between the U.S. and Spain about airspace, and Spain didn't want to let the U.S. use their airspace if they were going to use it to go bomb Iran, and because they didn't want any part of the war, and so he decided, fine, then we're just going to jack up all of our tariffs, and they're going to be paying a fortune in tariffs, and yada yada. And then something happened, I want to say like 24 hours later, where he said that Spain's caved in and they're going to do whatever he asked. And, I found it was a Spanish publication online that, thank God for the Google auto translate thing. And they're saying, like, the Spanish, leaders are like, we don't know what he's talking about. Like, we haven't talked to him. We haven't talked to his administration. We don't know what he's saying. And that has sort of become the norm, right? This right. whole, the whole NATO summit, that was basically the whole thing, is it was.
2: Yeah, it's crazy. And it's crazy that I can't hear you. But you know, it's one of those things that, makes you go, is it really all just between the ears? I mean, has he really lost that much?
4: You know, I think he has. I mean, again, 20% of your brain is gone. So maybe that 20% was something he was actually using.
2: And maybe that was before. No.
4: Why can't it take long division, right? Like, who needs long division? Who needs to remember that? But God forbid you remember where your keys are, right?
2: Yeah, good point. Good point. Now, the big story of the week, and obviously, was Lindsey Graham's passing. I got to tell you, Kash Patel didn't make it any better. You know, because he went and he tweeted out that the FBI is assisting local authorities and has made every necessary resource available, which got the attention of people like me going, is there something nefarious? Did something bad happen to Lindsey? Because there's a lot of conspiracy running around. I'll throw it out there. You know, my first thought, and I'll be completely honest, because this is how screwed up my mind is, my first thought was Lindsey got himself between a couple of UFC fighter, kind of a sandwich like that. And there's a lot of rumors about, you know, Lindsey and his, and look, you know, if that was it, God bless him. You know, I wish him the best. I hope he got to the end of that road before he got to the end of the road. But, you know, who knows?
4: You know, there have been a lot of people who are saying, you know, if you can't say something nice. And so I've been just saying, well, if you can't say something nice, come sit by me. Because the first thing that I thought, other than the conspiracy theories, like my first conspiracy theory is, dude just comes back from Ukraine. Like, how do we know this isn't, you know, Russia doing something? Because they have a tendency to poison people with things that makes it look like they've had heart attacks. So that was my first conspiracy theory. But the reality is the guy is like 900 years old, and apparently he called 911 himself. And or somebody at that phone number called 911 themselves.
2: Yeah. But he's not 900 years old. So he was 71. No. I'm looking at the clock, going, you know, it's not that far down the road.
4: He's younger than Donald Trump, which is saying something. And he's also younger than Joe Biden. Like, who thought Joe Biden was going to outlive Lindsey Graham, right?
2: Yeah. And Mitch McConnell looked at him, and Connie Chung just put out not Connie Chung. Who was the...
4: Yes. Sorry.
2: Well, what's her name? She was Elaine head of the... She was Chow. Head of Department of Transportation.
4: Elaine Chao.
2: That's it. Jeez, oh, man.
4: Good Lord. Okay, yeah. They did a proof of life photo. And, but I mean, again, like this is sort of that whole proof of life thing. I'm just like, well, why isn't it a video? Why isn't he holding up a newspaper? Like, this is very easy for conspiracies to continue to perpetuate. And Graham's office, I mean, I want to say it was like Sunday morning, Graham's office. The first comment was, he had a short, illness of some kind, a brief, short, something illness anyway. And I was just like, well, I guess that's one way to say a heart attack. It certainly was brief. Then they came out and said that the medical examiner found congenitive heart failure, which totally tracks for, I think, somebody of that age.
2: Sure.
4: And who's not doing a whole lot of physical activity, despite how like active he is in politics. It's not like he's running those halls, right? In his high heels. Sorry, that was bad. That was so terrible. So it was one of those things where I was kind of questioning what was really going on, if there was something nefarious that happened, or if it's just like, this is what happens when you're, you know, that age. But like, that's almost, my brother's almost 71. Yeah. So.
2: No, but just so the high heels thing, allegedly in high heels.
4: I mean, that looks like he's between a rock and a hard body right there. So,
2: yeah, look, this is where, look, I know it's, I'm not making light. The man died, you know, and you know, I wish him the best, and I hope for him there is somewhere to go after where he can be judged on the things that he's done. I'm hopeful for that, because it makes me want to believe that there is some justice in the world. But one day we'll all find out. But you know, I hesitate to say anything bad about the guy now. I said a lot bad about him when he was alive, so I think I'm covered. I wish him peace. I wish the people of South Carolina a better representative. There's a lot that I'm hoping for that will save my soul and not endanger my karma.
4: I don't know. It's the kind of thing where I get the idea of the devil you know beats the devil that you don't. It's going to be a reliably red vote for everything. I think the bigger piece of this is that Mitch McConnell is still out. There's a lot of questions I still have about him. Apparently he left the hospital and went to a rehab facility, or he's in rehab for whatever happened to him, even though he said that he didn't break any bones and just had some bumps and bruises. And it's like, well, then why are you in a rehab facility? I don't know if he's left George Washington University Hospital, because this morning, or I mean, it was Sunday morning, there was somebody that I know who saw two blacked out, you know, SUVs there. So I don't know if he left Sunday morning or if he's still there. Right. If he's still there and doing rehab at that hospital, It's important to know that that hospital only does rehab for the most severe cases. So people who have had major strokes, people who've had serious injuries, and they have like something like 12 beds available for that.
2: Yeah, so, but the other part of this is, and I would generally tend to agree with you, but he's a bigwig. A bigwig always trumps some commoner who had something really bad happen.

0: Lindsey Graham, he's a good friend of mine, of course, right? No. The first thing he says is, well, there goes my SAVE Act.
1: Yeah.
0: It's like, but I think to a larger degree, there's, I mean, it was already going to be complicated passing a budget without Mitch McConnell, because Mitch McConnell's the head of appropriations. And right now there's a big stalemate between Republicans and Democrats in appropriations, because Democrats don't want to fund Trump's war.
1: Right.
0: And so you have to have Mitch McConnell there to cast the tie-breaking vote, and he's gone. Well, now you've got Graham, who's on the budget committee. So, I mean, I'm looking at that going, we're headed for a shutdown again. I mean, unless by some miracle, Republicans in the Senate can come up with some sort of deal that they can make with Democrats, and then somehow the House will approve that. And that's been the problem, right? The problem isn't between Republicans and Democrats in the House. The Republicans in the House are fighting against the Republicans in the Senate. That's why we've ended up with all of these shutdowns. And it's just like, man, this is going to be the worst political year that Republicans have had to face in a really long time. Not just because Trump sucks, but it's like literally everything is working against you.
1: Yeah, no, this is what happens when you break everything. At some
0: Well,
1: point,
0: last week.
1: you hit critical mass where everything starts coming due and you can't live off of, just the machine running anymore.
0: Well, last week we were talking about how you remember the right-wing pastors who always say that the bad weather is caused by, darn those gays. And it was Pride Month and everything. And I'm just like, well, you basically have two huge, major, important US Republican US senators who've been taken out in a month. And I mean, if I was the liberal pastor on that side, I'd just be going, the Lord has spoken.
1: Where's Tellerico when you need him? But Sarah, as always, I appreciate the time, the input, great stuff. Hope folks will get over there to alternet.org and check out Sarah Burris's work. Sarah, thanks so much.
0: My pleasure. Have a great rest of the week, everyone.
1: You as well. And it's Elaine Chao. Just for the record, want to make sure that I don't screw that up again. But I want to hear your thoughts. Chastise me if you must. Rick at the RickSmithShow.com. Quick break. Right back.

0: Welcome back to the Rick Smith Show. Now, here is Rick Smith.
1: So, with the death of Lindsey Graham, I guess the SAVE Act is probably dead as well. And I guess we can plan on a government shutdown. That seems kind of inevitable at this moment. Trump's war is ramping up again. Seems like the ceasefire kind of unraveling. And oh yeah, the economy still sucks for average, everyday working people. But at least Graham Platner's happy. He's out of the news cycle. And it's moved on without him. And here to share some thoughts on, well, all of that and everything that we can jump into the middle of. I've asked my good friend Greg Palast to come share some thoughts. Greg is an investigative journalist, forensic economist, data journalist. He's covered vote suppression. He's just about everything. New York Times bestselling author. He's got that incredible movie out, Vigilantes, Inc., America's new vote suppression hitman, that you can find all of that at gregpalast.com. Greg, thanks for taking time for us.
2: Glad to be with you again, Rick.
1: So where do we start? Let's start with Lindsey. Lindsey passed away. I guess some people, you're going to be sad. Some people sad about it. I've said a lot of bad things about him over the years. I'm not going to suddenly say good things. But any thoughts?
2: Yeah, what a sad character. Think about it. Here's a guy, Trump holds up his cell phone number and just viciously attacks him. And he gets, and instead of saying, how dare you, he gets down on his hands and knees. And one meme that was really sad, I just got even just last week before he passed away, was pets of the president. You know, they showed Carter and Reagan and Obama. They all have their White House dogs. And in Trump's case, it was just Lindsey Graham on a leash.
1: Yeah.
2: So, no, you know, it was sad. It was very sad to watch this guy. But on the other hand, you know, he was not the working

0: person's friend, but to see, like, it was just icky to watch him just suck up to Trump, who just savaged him in the worst, nasty personal way.
1: Yeah.
0: Just, it was just sickening. And this is, he is a symbol of the Republican Party where they're all bending a knee.
1: And this is what I was going to say, Greg, you know, he wasn't the only one. The worst one for me is going to be Ted Cruz, because I'll be honest with you. You say what you want about everybody else. You attack my wife, we're rolling in the dirt. you can do a lot of things to me. You can call me whatever, but you don't go after my wife. You don't do that.
0: I would have appreciated if he attacked my wife, I would have given him a donation, but that's a different issue.
1: I like my wife.
0: But all I can tell you is you know, you have to understand this kind of Stalinistic crush on Republicans. They're scared of their own shadows. Is that what we want? People, it's just like under Stalin, it's just like under Hitler. The people under them were scared for their lives. In this case, scared for their political lives, but they're scared for their political lives.
1: Yeah.
0: And it's very sad.
1: No profiles in courage over there.
0: To see this kind of internal emotional collapse, and for people to take, Marco Rubio, you know, little Marco. Here's the guy who was pro-Ukraine, who was, you know, all these positions he took, and now he has to crawl on his hands and knees. It's like he's going to the statue at Lourdes, crawling on his knees for miles. I mean, really? Really? And then the way that Trump plays Rubio and J.D. Vance like spiders in a bottle to see who will eat each other first. So good. I mean, this is okay, America. Now, I wrote the piece, Trump lost, vote suppression won. Here are the numbers. Without vote suppression, Trump would not be president. Still, you got 70 plus million Americans who voted for this guy. So there you go, buddies.
1: Now, look, 90 million people who let it happen by not voting. But, you know, this, which brings me to this, to the SAVE Act. I mean, Trump refused to sign the housing bill that could have been a legacy bill for him. It could have been something that he could actually go, look what I accomplished. But in the most petulant way possible, allowed it to become law without his signature, because he wasn't going to veto it. It had veto proof of majority. They were going to override that. But it means now the SAVE Act, now that Graham is gone, the SAVE Act is probably not going to happen, and nor should it. Or do you see a different path?
0: Well, here's what I'm concerned with. The SAVE Act, for those who don't know it, which was a safeguard America's voting integrity. No, that'd be SAVE. Gotta get my... Anyway, it's Trump's... Basically, it's the Jim Crow law dressed up as with a civil rights name. You know, it's like you're putting a tutu on a UFC fighter. I think we know he's a guy. Okay. So, so we know that this is not going to save our votes.
1: Right.
0: Look, Trump is not foolish. I think he understands very well that without the SAVE Act, the Republicans cannot possibly win the midterms. I've been going through this. I'm about to, if you go to gregpalace.com, you'll see we're about to launch a 6-part series on the specifics of the SAVE Act and the other ways they're going to take your vote away. A requirement that you show you're a citizen. Okay, that sounds good, except do you know where your birth certificate is? Did your mom tell you? And if you're a woman, 69 million women have their husband's last name. Good luck to you trying to vote. They don't want you to vote, though. That's the trick. And about, you know, only 1 in 3 Black people, for example, have a passport, which is your proof of citizen. It's by the way, forget your auto, your driver's license. That's not proof of citizenship. And here's the sick thing. Your military ID is not proof of citizenship. 35,000 people were removed in Kansas when they did a test run on this citizenship requirement to register to vote. 35,000 people lost their vote, including a huge number of officers from the Lawrence Air Force Base. because they couldn't leave the base to get their original birth certificate, and some of them didn't have passports. They, you know, when you go to Germany from the U.S. on a U.S. military plane, you don't need a passport. You're not a tourist. So what's happened is when the Attorney General, Republican Attorney General, Trump's big vote suppression, vote fraud hunter, Chris Kobach, went into court and swore under oath that of the 35,000 people he blocked from voting, not one was an alien. Every single one was an American citizen. And he even said, yeah, I blocked them from voting, but, you know, we need integrity of our elections. I don't know. When you remove 35,000 people, army officers, students from the University of Kansas, I didn't know that that gave you confidence in our elections. It sounds like the dictator is telling us who's voting and who isn't. Yeah. So when Trump, it's not just petulance. Trump understands even better than his dear Republican colleagues that without the SAVE Act, as they call it, without being able to knock out literally millions of people from voting, there's no chance these characters can keep control of the Congress.
1: No, there's a lot of bums who are going to, there are a lot of bums who are going to be shown the street. Unless, you know, as you've pointed out, they can rig it. And as I've been talking about for the last several weeks, if they can rig it before the first ballot is ever cast, because they're doing such a bad job. I mean, you know, we're kind of hitting a critical mass point where nothing seems to be working anymore because they've basically broken everything. So, you know, I fear that this summer is going to be, going to be quite interesting as we head into the fall.
0: Well, here's one of the problems. We have a problem in America. It's called democracy. It's our solution. I'm a big believer in democracy. The problem is everyone has to vote unless they stop you. And right now, you know, Trump's selling a good line that someone out there is out to get us. So we have to work on that. We have a lot of people saying, oh, what have the Democrats done for us? And all politicians are corrupt. That kind of generalized, I don't care about the system.
1: Yeah, they're both the same.
0: And you know what? And you know what? The people that believe that, those ignoramuses, I'll protect their vote, but I wish they don't vote. I think we're getting to the point. I'm actually thinking about raising the voting age again to 24. Because if, you know, in the last election, the majority of males of any race, religion, whatever, majority of males between 18 and 25 voted for Trump. Now, maybe, you know, I can't take it away from them. It's not my job to tell them who to vote for.
1: Or maybe the Democrats just didn't do a good enough job of.
0: Well, I'm not going to blame the Democrats. If people are if they don't understand that there's a difference between Democrats and Republicans, then shame on them. At a certain point, we have to stop making excuses and say, oh, the young people don't have anything to vote for. Well, screw them. How about here's something to vote for, Trump. That doesn't motivate you, then get the hell out of the way. Then get the hell out of the way. I'll be very honest. I'm not sure. My kids are 29. I don't think they're capable of making voting decisions.
1: Okay.
0: They aren't.
1: No,
0: they aren't. Maybe. You know, my kids' friends all went to Bernie rallies. All of them. Big packs of kids going to Bernie rallies. Except for my own kids who were afraid of their mother if they didn't vote. None of them voted. They didn't vote. And Bernie actually didn't care if they voted. Like, he didn't explain to people, like in California, how you vote and how the system works. It was all, you know. So I'm very concerned that the opposition to Trump's vicious, racist, warmongering mayhem is a bunch of narcissistic BS. You know, like, I asked Noam Chomsky, what's going on our campuses, Noam? He said to me, Greg, it's the new narcissism. It's all how I feel. What does it do for me? Where's mine? And that's the way we're heading.
1: But haven't we been told our whole lives we're voting in our interest, or they're voting against their best interest? I mean, that, you know, I'm not entirely saying that he's wrong, but we've always been, you know, kind of hyper, self-centered in all of this.
0: Well, we should. We should vote our interests. We shouldn't vote against our interests. I don't expect that, but I do expect this. Whenever I hear there's no difference between the parties, look, I personally, I'll never forget, I couldn't stand Al Gore. But the idea that people, when Michael Moore went on my television show in England, Newsnight, and said there's no difference between George Bush and Al Gore, he lost me. Because however disappointing Al Gore is, and I don't think he should have been elected dog catcher, but to compare, but to say that there's no difference between him and George Bush, ask the Iraqis about that. Ask the Afghanis about that. Ask the people who lost their pensions. You know, you have to understand, this is serious stuff. And we don't have politicians who are going to create miracles. And if you think that if all you want is someone to feedback what you think is wonderful, then your lack of sophistication and basically lack of concern, because I'm going to tell you right now, you take like DSA, when I was young, they were called DSOC, Democratic Socialists, but we always called them socialist singles because we knew it was just a bunch of trust fund kids trying to get into bed with each other, but they had nothing to do with the working class. And I'm very concerned that we have this new Tea Party. Now, if you had to put me on a political spectrum, Rick, I'll tell you the truth right now, I'm to the left of DSA. But I'm also very concerned about what happens to the United States of America. And right now, the U.S. Senate's on the line while we have a bunch of kids playing with matches. And I'm very concerned about that. Yeah. No, they're all excited that they, believe it or not, you know what was the shocker? A Democrat won the mayorship of New York. Wow.
1: Look, I've always said that politicians are tools. They're not saviors. I don't look at them as anything special. But we've been trained, especially on the Democratic side, to look to, you know, Obama was a savior. Mondami, people view as a savior. They're tools to get what we need. And I look at Graham Plattner, and I said this for the last couple of weeks. I supported what came out of his mouth, the policies that he was moving on. Don't know him, don't know his past. Wish someone would have done some oppo research on him before they put him out in front of everybody. But it's the policies that I want. I don't care about the individual. They're just the vessel in which we hopefully get what we need. But I know you've got some pretty strong opinions on Graham Plattner.
0: Well, yeah, because I'm going to say it, Rick, I don't agree with you. I don't agree it's what their philosophy is. This is about who controls the United States Senate. And if you had a chimpanzee running for United States Senate on the Democratic line, Democrats would be foolish not to promote them. So it's not about, so that DSOC, Democratic Socialists, whatever you want to call it, Democratic Singles, whatever you want to call them, they didn't care about winning the United States Senate. They're very, very good at knocking off Democrats. And I have not seen them win or even run against a Republican. And I would like to remind you. So they find this guy, Graham Plattner, whatever the hell. Okay, he's a beefy guy with a beard, a white guy. He's wearing a Pendleton and boots and a cap. You know, it's like, so, you know, and he says, I'm an oysterman. You know, so it's like all the white trust fund kids came up from New York City to Maine. And I know you've been to Maine. I certainly worked for state of Maine. So I can tell you right now. So they go up to Maine, these New Yorkers, and they find this guy. Literally, they saw him on YouTube. And I want to say that Plattner, I think Democrats should study how he speaks. He's amazing. He's one of the best political speakers I've seen in 20 years. Now, he shouldn't be United States Senator. He shouldn't be a mayor of a small village. The guy has severe PTSD. He's on disability. He's unemployed. No, he's not working class. And this is what I resent. I come from Pacoima. I come from the poorest barrio in Los Angeles. And I've seen these rich pricks before. So Plattner goes to Hotchkiss. That's $81,000 a year. And he gets his ass thrown out. So he gets And so that's supposed to be a qualification for United States Senator. Then he goes off and kind of does a little college, blows out of, flunks out of college. Then he goes off to the Marines, gets PTSD, comes back, goes on disability, supposedly can't work, but he's working as an oysterman. By the way, how quickly would it be before he was under arrest because he claims he's on disability, can't work, and then he says he's an oysterman. Which is it? Are you an oysterman or are you on disability? And if you are on a mental disability, which we need to know, and no one in the Democratic Party asks, why are you on disability? Is it a mental condition? If you have a mental condition which makes you unable to work, you sure as hell can't be a United States Senator. We did that with John Fetterman. All the progressives jumped behind John Fetterman. And you know what? Maybe we should give them a psychological test first. Heather Cox Richardson, the historian who lives in Maine, the minute Plattner was nominated, she says, oh, my God, why aren't we running this guy for, state legislature? Mondani became mayor of New York after he was elected three times to the New York State Assembly. He had some experience. And in Maine, we had Janet Mills, a very popular governor. They said, oh, she's billionaires are behind her. She raised nothing, nothing. Where are the billionaires behind her? I didn't see any billionaires behind her. So she raised, and she was well-loved in Maine. Most people had voted for her. She would have kicked Susan Collins' ass. But if you want something better, if you want a guy who can scream and holler and talk about Palestine or something, great. But if you want to take the United States Senate, how about being serious? Instead of a guy that you got from Central Casting who pretends to be a working class guy, he's a rich, privileged prick, a loser. And by the way, he hasn't earned a dime as an oysterman, or it's a fraud where all the money shifted to his wife. He lives off money. He's on disability. Okay, fine. If you're disabled, then why are you running for the United States Senate? What's your disability, buddy? This was such a con job because it's looking down at the working class. And you know it, Rick. You've seen it because you have done, as a Teamster, you've driven across those highways. You've done that work. Graham Plattner was not from the working class whatsoever. He was a New Yorker's idea of working class people in Maine look like. They went after they finally found themselves a white guy who will pretend to be working class. And he wasn't. Yeah. You can't lie to the people like that. You can't con the people. And even if he has a wonderful gift of gab, this guy's a con artist of the worst order. Forget the rape charges and everything else. This was completely unconscionable of what Lenin used to call the infantile left. Do you want to take the Senate and do something for people, or you want to jack around? They've been very, very good. Oh, I'm so glad. Oh, my God, Mondani was able to knock off the head of the Hispanic Congressional Caucus. Oh, that's great. Hispanics have simply too much power. I would agree with Mondani about that. It's about time they got knocked down, these border critters.
1: Yeah, no, but look, the reality is, and this is where I agree with you, but there are points where you go, we keep voting for these people who don't deliver on things that people need.
0: What do you mean? Oh, no, I'm sorry. That's
1: look, we
0: just
1: haven't had
0: true.
1: Any major comprehensive labor law reform in this country in my lifetime. We haven't done a lot.
0: And
1: we haven't raised the minimum wage in my state in 20 years.
0: Do you think that Plattner will deliver it to you? Do you think that knocking off the head of the Hispanic caucus in New York will deliver it to you? AOC won her big election. She's in an 85% Puerto Rican district, and she won against a non-Puerto Rican running. So she won on racism, which is fine. I mean, this is America. But I'm telling you right now, we are pissing on the working class in America.
1: Don't disagree.
0: And the left has the biggest stream of urine so far. When they try to sell us a con man when you take a kid who went to Hotchkiss prep school, and then after that he's thrown out, he went to another prep school, like most oystermen. And you're going to tell me he's a working class hero? Don't pull that crap on me.
1: No, I'm not. I've said this all along.
0: Not you. I'm saying these socialist singles have got to get off this track. This is our Tea Party. But the difference is the Tea Party actually did knock off some Democrats, which was serious stuff. But we haven't seen DSOC or all these people knock off a single Republican. And that's what has to be concerning. Now, I'm not partisan. I'm telling you right now. But if your goal, because whatever, I'll be fine. I'll be fine. Nope. But I'm going to tell you this. If it weren't for Democrats, remember, we had Biden. People complain. Biden did, as my director said, he was forgiven $40,000 in student income under Biden.
1: Yeah, no, look,
0: that's not good enough.
1: Things I loved about Biden, absolutely. Greg,
0: I didn't love him.
1: No, I did.
0: I didn't love him.
1: I loved a lot of the things he did on the labor front. But Greg, as always, I appreciate the input. I hope folks will go to gregpalace.com, check out more of the stuff you're doing, more of the incredible work, and we are going to pick this up again. Promise.
0: You got it. Thanks.
1: My good friend Greg Palace. I want to hear your thoughts. Something you said got your attention? Hit me up. I want to hear it. Rick at thericksmithshow.com. Quick break. Right back. I'm Rick Smith, and this is Labor History in 2. This day in labor history, the year was 1863. That was the day that draft riots broke out in New York City. The Civil War had been raging for 2 years. For the first time in United States history, the government instituted a draft lottery. But for those with enough money, they could buy their way out of the draft. For $300, or more than $5,000 in today's money, you could remove your name from the lottery. This meant that the city's working class men, many of them Irish Americans, had to fight while the wealthy could stay home. Anger in New York City mounted. The anger was stoked by anti-war newspapers and politicians. The newspapers railed against the war and the draft. They also riled up fears that more black Southerners would come to New York because of Abraham Lincoln's Emancipation Proclamation. Black men were exempted from the draft because they were not citizens. This further fueled anti-black anger amongst working class whites. On the second day of the draft, violence erupted. First, the rioters targeted government facilities, but then they turned their wrath on black New Yorkers. White dock workers destroyed dance halls and boarding houses that served black patrons near the docks. A mob burnt down an orphanage for black children. But fortunately, the children escaped. 11 black men were lynched. President Lincoln sent federal militia to New York to quell the uprising. After 4 days of violence, the official death toll rose above 100, but the true number is unknown. The Martin Scorsese film Gangs of New York dramatized the draft riots. To this day, class continues to be a major factor in who fights and dies on the battlefield. Labor History in 2, brought to you by the Illinois Labor History Society and The Rick Smith Show.
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1: Gotta tell you, I love Greg Palace, and I hope folks will go to gregpalace.com and check out the work that they do over there. And, you know, the important part of all of this is come November, people are going to need to get out and vote. We need to start throwing some bums out and bringing people in. And whether you're on the Graham Plattner side or he's out now. But if you agree with Greg, and I understand Greg's position, look, you got to win elections. You got to move an agenda. And I think the rise of someone like Plattner, where people were hoping that he was the real deal, hoping that they actually, I don't know. And this is where I was, hoping that the campaign actually did what normal, rational, sane campaigns do. And that's properly vet their own candidate before they look outward. The fact that they did zero in this, I got to tell you, is a bit concerning. And this is where, you know, Greg, I don't think Greg is at all wrong, or Chomsky's wrong. It is the narcissism. It is trying to put the thumb on the scale by some of these consultants. And yes, the consultant class keeps winning. But I'm still not going to give up on working class people running for office. I'm still not going to give up on you know, people having the ability, you know, to rise up. Regular average people. And I'm angry about the Plattner thing, just like a lot of folks. But I still want working class people in the halls of power. It's that for me, it's that simple. But was this a learning lesson? Was it a con job, as Greg said? I'd love to hear your thoughts. Email me, rick@therickSmithShow.com. And now with Lindsey Graham passing, does this mean the end of the SAVE Act? Does this mean that maybe Republicans are going to have to reach across the aisle? We'll find out. rick@therickSmithShow.com. Thanks so much for being here. See you back here next time.
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0: What up? It's your boy Henry, and you're listening to Talking with Family Street Food. I am your host, Henry, along with...
1: What's up, guys? This is Madjin Perez, and we are here with the one and only Henry Perez, and we are, of course, Family Street Food, guys, and we got a couple of things to cover today and talk about today, and we do have a special guest, guys, but we'll get into that before he gets into...
0: 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Next up, we have the Revival Arcade. If you guys have no plans during the weekends, bring the kids out, man. It's a cool place. You guys are definitely going to enjoy having some fun in there, you guys. They're located in the city of San Bernardino at 1395 Northeast Street, you guys. Right across from the McDonald's Museum. Next up, we have Hot Box Chicken. Also located in the city of San Bernardino at 967 Kendall Drive. And you guys already know, I go there for my fully loaded fries. And now they got some bomb hot wings, you guys. So go check out Hot Box Chicken in the city of San Bernardino. Not but not least, we have the Funk Night Market. We're going to be there hosting, actually, this Friday. We're going to be hosting the open mic.
1: That's right, guys.
0: We're going to be there. So make sure you guys come down in the city of Colton at 125 East O Street, you guys. We're going to be there. And like I said, man, it keeps getting bigger and bigger. You guys don't want to miss this event. We're going to be in the house. And yeah, you know, come and enjoy a Friday night with the Funk Night Market.
1: Yeah, you guys don't want to miss out. There's a lot of vendors there as well. And there's a couple of artists that are going to be coming out as well. If you know, you were listening last week, he was actually trying to bring out the NB Riders, right?
0: Yeah.
1: So hopefully that's going to be coming soon. And we did have Immortal Technique. So it was actually pretty cool there. So if you guys don't know, now you know. So go ahead and check it out, Funk Night Market. And if not, you guys can also check MC Live and on his Insta.
0: And then the other thing, too, is that we're going to be giving away two free booths. So if anybody knows a vendor or somebody that wants to set up, let us know and I'll get you in. I'll give you a free booth. Just go into my profiles and tag the person. If you know somebody, tag them. And the person that gets the more tags, we'll give them a free booth on this Friday. So, yeah.
1: That's right, guys. All right, guys. So we want to introduce you to our special guest as well, guys. So you ready?
0: I'm ready.
1: You ready?
0: Are you ready?
1: Are you ready? Because he's a little quiet in the back. So we got to get him to talk a little. You ready? You want to introduce yourself?
2: My name is Basher Tattoos. I'm 25 years old. I'm from the city of San Bernardino.
0: That's it. Oh, okay. Yeah. So the reason we have him here today, because man, he actually hooked me up with my tat this past Thursday. Was it Thursday?
2: Yeah, Thursday.
0: Thursday. He was all happy and giggling because he was hurting my back.
1: Nah, I heard you were breakdancing.
0: So, but he
3: did you get a lower back tattoo or what was it?
0: A lower back tattoo? No. That's a good one. No, he actually did my last name in the in my back, and man, he does some good work, you guys. If you guys have not seen his work, go check him out on Instagram and TikTok. He has some good work, you guys. So, and for me, he's affordable. Plus, he's from the community here in San Bernardino. He has done a lot for the community. And I wanted him to bring him out because I want him to share his business. Plus, for people to just give him...
1: an opportunity, guys. Yeah. He does really good work. He's done my work. So, if you guys don't know, you guys can also find him on his Insta as well. And your Insta is?
2: Basher Tattoos _... it's Basher_Tattoos.
1: That's right, guys. So if you guys have any questions, you guys want to check out his work, go ahead and hit him up, and I'm sure he'll show you what he has. Or I'm not even sure if your page has that as well now.
2: Yeah.
1: Okay, so you guys can go ahead and check him out. Is that the only media you have?
2: That's like the only active media I'm on, really, and I will respond more on Instagram.
1: Okay, there you guys have it, guys.
0: Is it the same name for TikTok and Instagram?
2: For TikTok, it's Basher Tattoos 38.
0: There you go. There you guys have it. Go check him out. I mean, go look at his work and book him, you guys. I mean, he's available right now, so give him send him a message and, you know, set up your appointments with him. But yeah, you know, I'm glad we had him here. But let's get on to some questions right now. How long have you been tattooing for?
2: I've been tattooing for like 3.5 years now.
0: Yeah? Is it something that you wanted to do, or how'd you get into that? Because, I mean, I could be an artist myself and say, hey, I want to start tattooing. I mean, that's not the case for me. What inspired you, or why did you?
2: The main inspiration was mostly like graffiti. And I don't know, I just wanted to be able to like be around and be like, oh, you know, I put my work on that person. And yeah, just like graffiti was a big like problem, so like that's what I got into tattooing a lot.
0: So instead of doing the walls, you started doing people's bodies.
2: Yeah. I mean, and it's painful it's painless to me, so
0: No, hey man, if you got good art, hey, why not get paid for it, right? Yeah. And that's why I tell a lot of people, you know, me being an artist myself, I always wanted, I mean, I love putting my stuff up there, and I wanted people to know who I was. That was my biggest thing. And for you to actually take it to the next level, I mean, I think that's cool, man. That's something a lot of people wouldn't do, you know. They wouldn't have the, I don't want to say,
4: the courage.
0: I was gonna, right. Thank you for that, because you're, I was welcome, gonna say the other part. Yeah, they don't have the courage to do that, and for you to do it and actually stick to it, because like honestly, you're someone else is letting you to work on them.
2: Yeah,
0: you might have a chance and they might not like it, and then what do you ever think about that?
2: Yeah, I mean, I always feel blessed when people, you know, hit me up and be like, you know, they want a tattoo by me, or they see my work on somebody else. Right. And I mean, that's why, like, when you hit me up and you're like, oh, like, I want a tan, I was like, man, I gotta come up with my own style and do, you know, make it look nice, make it pop.
0: Yeah, no, and hey, I love it.
4: Wow. That didn't happen, sorry guys.
0: Yeah, I love my tattoo that he hooked me up with, man. And I wish I could show it off, but not here. Not here, you guys. Go follow me on my Instagram and Facebook, and you guys see it there. But no, thank you for that, man. I really appreciate what you did, and that it was your style. It wasn't something that, you know, not everybody could say they have it.
2: Yeah.
4: Right? Well, I think more than you have to have the patience,
2: like,
4: right?
2: Yeah. No, yeah. All the lettering and styles, like, you know, like, I always try to come up with it by myself. I might have an inspiration, but more of the time it's just me on my iPad sketching stuff out and making, you know, words how I want them to flow or look or any type of way.
4: That's cool.
0: And I have a question. Because, you know, some people bring you art, right?
2: Yeah.
0: And you know when something comes from Google and stuff like that.
2: Yeah.
0: Do you still try to make it your style and add something to it? That way it don't be like exactly like what they gave you, or...
2: Yeah, I mean, a lot of times people do want copy and paste, but I always try to give it at least a little...
0: Of your...
2: Yeah, a little Basher touch, you know?
0: Yeah, there you go. And that's what I was getting at, because I got, you know, me being a chef, a cook, I get stuff from the internet, from YouTube, but I like to put my flavors into it. That way, you know, people won't enter the copyright and all that stuff.
2: So, yeah.
0: You know, I add my own stuff, so that's pretty cool. But... Speaking of all that, what is your goal for this? Do you at least have your own shop?
2: Yeah, I mean, in the future, I want to have my own shop. But, like, I mean, in San Bernardino, there's, like, other artists, man, and they have potential, too, you know? Like, they could go, like, crazy in the industry, too. So, yeah, I mean, I would like to, like, open up a shop in San Bernardino and, like, help out other artists, you know, get out there, too.
0: Does that discourage you from doing what you're doing? Because like it's like any other business, man. Like for example, us, we sell tacos, but look how many people are selling tacos right now.
2: Yeah, I mean, it don't discourage me. I mean, at the end of the day, you know, you just got to grind and put those baby steps in.
0: Yeah, no, I believe that, man. And that's what I like, because, you know, if you're going to do this and continue to do it, you're going to understand that there is other artists out there that are doing the same thing, but... If your work is good enough, it's gonna keep pushing out there.
2: Yeah.
1: Well, that's a good thing. I mean, if you guys have any questions as well, you guys can also call in as well for, if you have questions for him, I'm sorry, you can call 909-383-1000. Once again, 909-383-1000. If you have any questions or you want to ask him about his work as well, you guys can hit up the line. And once again, we are live at 106.5.
0: Yeah, you guys, and then let him know, you know, Family Street Food. You heard it from Family Street Food. That way he can give me a discount on another one. Yeah, right. I'm scared right now. I'm not doing nothing in a long time. But yeah, man. I'm happy that you're doing this, man. I mean, you guys don't know, but I know him for a long time now. And for him to be where he's at now, that is very impressive for me. And that's why I want for all my friends to have something they believe in and just stick to it and keep going with it, man. Because at the end of the day, man, I just want everybody to succeed, man. And I'm glad that you're doing it, man, and that you're doing something positive. And
1: in other words, he's very proud of you.
0: Yeah.
1: No, that's cool. I mean, that's very inspiring that you you like doing this, you know, and you're not giving up on yourself, and you're actually pushing to do more, you know. So, I mean, you've done my work. I've always liked it, and just to see a big piece on him the way it was, wow.
2: Yeah,
1: I was blown with that. That
2: I still
1: that
2: need
1: was
2: a
1: really
2: one more
1: big
2: session,
1: piece.
2: One more session, and it'll be like.
0: I like it the way good. It is right now. I don't think it needs anything else. I think the Bachelor Touch is there, so I don't think we gotta mess with it no more.
1: Nah, just kidding. He was doing the electric slide.
0: Keep me tight to heal, man.
2: Yeah, he was biting on a toe.
1: Wait, yours?
2: Nah.
0: No, actually, I told him, I was like, man, the only reason I stuck to it because I wanted to give up in the second letter. And I stuck to it because all I could hear is when I told him that my wife was saying, you're not going to hug, you're going to cry. You know? I was like, oh, man. So there's no way I could have went home with just two letters on my back.
1: I was. I was going to say something, and I was actually shocked when he came home with a full piece.
2: Oh, yeah. Oh, yeah. He did good, though. He sat through it.
1: Yeah, he blamed me for it. Once again, he said, oh, I was going to come home, and I knew you were going to say something. So for him to finish it?
2: Yeah.
1: Right.
2: Yeah.
1: Because a lot of people can't
0: actually
1: do it.
0: I thought the back was the least, I didn't think it was going to hurt that bad.
2: Yeah, I mean, people say, like, they could always feel like it's in their armpit or, like, on the back of their head and stuff. So that's what I was telling you, like, by your armpit's going to hurt the most, and, like, right here on top by your neck.
0: Oh, yeah, and he did. And I remember I told you, I was like, hey, man, get out of there already. Like, what are you going to be doing?
2: I did keep telling him, like, I swear I'm not mad at you, dude.
0: Like, how long are you going to stick to the same spot? Yeah. Nah, but we got through it, man. And like I said, man, I'm happy that you're doing this and that you're doing something positive, man. And, man, I'm proud of you. Like she said, you know, if... I just love what you're doing, man, and you got good work, and I hope that, you know, you get more bookings, and one of these days, you know, instead of going to your house, I can go to your shop, man.
2: Yeah,
1: that's right.
2: Thank you. Hopefully one day.
1: We have somebody comment saying they're very proud of you. I don't know if it's a family member of yours, but they are here watching the live, and they're saying they're very proud of you and what you're doing now.
0: Oh, you see?
1: Yes, please. But yeah, that's always a cool thing.
0: Who was
1: I
0: it?
1: Mean,
0: you didn't even read the name.
1: I did not read the name. I couldn't read the name.
0: Okay, go back. We have to put it out there.
1: So what's your Insta again?
2: That's Bachelor Insta _ right there. Tattoos.
1: Okay, so there you guys have it. So if you guys want to look at any of his work, you guys can go ahead and check it out. He is on there, and if you guys are live listening at 106.5, you guys can go on his page and as well look at his Insta.
2: Yeah, I haven't posted like a lot of my recent, but...
1: Oh, you got the Terrifier too.
2: Yeah, no, I did the Terrifier a couple times.
1: Oh, did you?
2: Yeah.
1: Oh, wow.
0: Oh, you never told me you do art like that.
2: Yeah.
0: Yeah,
2: I'm doing one of my friend's back piece right now. I'm just adding a bunch of images to it and stuff.
1: A bunch of horror?
2: No, not that one.
1: Not the ones in Baseline. Yeah. Not the ones in Baseline. Oh, please.
0: I heard different. Not the ones in Baseline. Hey, you can't be saying that. Nah, but yeah, man. I didn't know you were doing portraits like that, stuff like that, man.
2: That's it's just cool. Like certain things. Like I know I could do, and then I'll be like, yeah. But if it's like. If I don't know how to do it, then I'll just be like, I'll be honest and be like, I can't do it. Because I don't want you to not be happy either, you know?
0: Yeah,
2: if I'm
0: not
2: happy with it, I already know you're probably not going to be.
0: Also, there has been people that have you denied because you just because, I mean, I love that because you actually said the truth and said, hey, you know, I don't think I can do that. I don't want to do something that I know I'm not confident myself of doing.
2: Yeah. Yeah, I had multiple people hit me up. Like, even when I first started, like, for a part-time, and I was like, dude, I'm bringing like a month in right now. I can't do that. The best you're going to get right there is a stick figure.
0: Hey, because you do have artists like that, hey, they don't know how to do it, but they're like, hey, we're going to try. Like, no, I don't want to hear that.
2: Yeah.
0: You know what I mean? But yeah, no, that's cool that you have the confidence to even let them know, like, hey, I don't think I can do that, but hey, you know, probably give me a couple of years and I'll probably be there. But
1: Vanessa said, go ahead and tap in with bro. She's had work done with you before.
2: Vanessa.
1: So.
2: Yeah. Shout out Vanessa.
1: Is that you guys?
2: No, it's her sister.
1: Just kidding, guys.
0: Oh, good. Because I was going to say, his wife is right here, you guys.
1: She didn't want to join the show. So she was supposed to be part of it. So she's behind us. So if you hear the laughing, it's her.
0: But yeah, man. Now keep doing what you're doing, man. And I think that's cool that what you do, man. There's not a lot of people that like I said have the willpower to even do this stuff. So, man, keep pushing and keep driving for succeeding on what you want to do and what you.
1: I think the
0: accomplish.
1: Next time you're gonna come over here on the radio, you're gonna tell us that you have a shot.
2: Yeah.
1: That's the next goal.
2: Yep, I've been trying to just. Keep, you know, baby steps, do everything I can, get out there more. I am trying to have more clients, more at least every day. I don't even really want to take no off days on it either. So
1: that's good. Yeah. That's good. That's really good. I think that it helps you more, especially like with certain things that you feel like you can't do yet. It's a goal for you regardless because you're going to try it, you know, and there's other things. I know that it's hard. I mean, there's other work out there that I'm sure that it's hard to even do.
2: Yeah. Yeah. Because
1: what do you think is the hardest for you right now?
2: It'll be definitely like portraits.
1: Oh, portraits.
2: Yeah. It's just like learning how to shade, you know, what type of tones and stuff like that. Because, you know, what type of needles you need to use. Because like everything, all different tattoos are with different needles and different techniques and different voltages and stuff like that. So. Yeah, but mine hardest right now would probably be like portraits, but I know like in a couple more months I'll have it unlocked.
1: That's cool. That's really cool. So as far as a machine, before you started, did you have one of those like old school machines?
2: I mean like...
1: The one with the battery?
2: I mean the first thing that I had was a pick and poke, but...
1: Okay. You
2: know, like a bobby pin or something.
1: Right.
2: And just using the cement. To shave it down and doing like three dots on friends in like high school or something. But other than that...
1: Oh, so you started way younger.
2: I mean, I've always like did it, but I never really like... at first, I wouldn't because I wouldn't just stop because when you're first starting, you know, there's no money in it. It's a risk.
1: Right.
2: So first, you know, I was an electrician and stuff like that. And then when I got shot, that's when I was like, oh, yeah, I want to be a... I can't like because I could have died with their like... so I was like... I don't want to die and say that I could have been a tattoo artist. So I was like,
1: right.
2: Yeah.
0: Oh, so you had a moment there.
2: Yeah.
0: That's cool, man. I mean, it's not cool that you got shot, but I mean, it's cool that you realized that you could have done something better, you know?
2: Yeah.
0: And now that you're doing it, I mean, you must feel good, you know?
2: Yeah.
0: There was something I wanted to ask you right now, too, that you were talking about.
1: The old school tattoo?
0: No.
1: The what?
0: No, I was. I forgot. Anyways, what is the easiest tattoo that you could do? And are you think that your prices are decent? Because I know that there's tattoo artists that charge our arm and leg. But how do you feel? How do you go on basing on what to charge?
2: I just go off of like the piece and stuff like that. Like how many letters?
0: How about the size?
2: Yeah, like the size. I mean, me personally, like everybody always wants something small, but I always tell them like, you know, go bigger. It's more detail. It looks nicer. I mean, it's going to be a little more painful, but in the long run, it looks nice.
0: That's right, man.
2: And I mean, the prices and stuff about today and stuff. I mean, yeah, some people do be charging, but I mean, that's because, you know, like sometimes they might be on a high horse or something, but I mean, I work with everybody. I mean, you could give me EBT or something, I'll take it.
4: Well, there you guys have it, guys. So if you guys want work, you got the EBT, hook it up. That's cool. I mean, more than anything, you know, money comes in handy. Bills need to get paid. So if anything, you know, you guys want some work done, go ahead and hit him up. Like I said, he's done my work. He did a piece for me. It was dedicated to my grandmother, which was my mom that passed away. And man, that I fell in love with that. He did La Vida Es Fría for me, which was pretty dope, you know, and I really fell in love with it. And he also did a rose in my hand as well. So, I mean, like I said, his work is really nice and his lines clean, very clean. So thank you for that.
2: Thank you for trusting me.
4: Of course, of course. And we appreciate you more than anything, you know.
2: Yeah.
4: For actually letting us know and trusting us as well, you know, because a lot of artists are not comfortable around a lot of people.
2: Yeah.
4: Especially you, because you're very serious.
0: You could tell. You could tell. But no, yeah, go ahead, babe.
4: No, go ahead. It's fine.
0: No, I had nothing. That's what I said. Go ahead.
4: Yeah. Do you have tattoos, Eric?
3: Just a couple. Just a couple. My first one was a Pokeball tattoo, though.
4: So was it?
3: Just to show how cool I was.
0: A Pokeball.
3: What's one of the most painful places to get tattoos, do you think?
2: Honestly, it just depends on the person. I mean, some people could get a foot tattoo, and I mean, it could be cool, and some of them could get a foot tattoo, and they could be in, like, pain. It just depends on the person.
3: Well, what about you guys? What do you remember one of your guys' most painful tattoos?
4: My ribs. Yeah, my ribs was the most painful for me.
3: Mine was my lower back tattoo.
0: Mine's all of them. I don't care which one it was. They all hurt.
3: I remember getting one on my shin that really, like, just because getting it filled in felt gnarly, just how the vibrations or whatever.
4: Right, yeah. I don't even think I could even finish my rib tattoo. That I was halfway. They did the whole thing, and then just when they started shading it, I tapped out.
3: Walls of Jericho tapped out.
4: Right.
0: Walls of Jericho. Yeah.
4: Have you ever had somebody when you're tatting faint on you?
2: Yeah, I had multiple people faint on me. No. I had like a good I had about a good I want to say 4 people faint on me.
4: Really?
2: Yeah, but it's because most of the time, I mean, and before anybody gets tatted by me, I always like tell them, like, you know, make sure you eat a good meal, don't eat pork, drink water, you know, bring snacks with you, whatever, but just make sure you come on a like full stomach, because you know, when you're getting a tattoo, you know, you're losing blood, or you know, you're getting a needle inserted to you, and like some people, they don't like needles, so like they get nauseous from it and stuff like that. I had a guy one time I probably did like only 10 minutes into the tattoo, and like he was acting all like big and bad, and I was just like, all right, bro, like started tattooing him, and 10 minutes in, dude, he freaking like he just looked at me, and then he looked pale, like I thought I seen a ghost.
4: Oh, no way.
2: And but it's because he kept hitting his nicotine pen too, you know that, and he didn't eat,
4: right?
2: So he started throwing up, and I just, you know, what anybody else did, I made him a cup of noodles, some chips, you know, gave him a frozen burrito, and I was like, we got to finish this, dog, you know? Because, you know, most of the time they'd be like, oh, man, I just want the outline of the day or something. I'd just be like, nah, dude, like, just go through it, bro. Cause
4: right.
2: I don't know why, but to me, I feel like it hurts more when you got to come back.
4: Right.
2: Yeah. So. But yeah, I had a couple people pass out on me. I even had people kicking and screaming.
4: No way. Yeah. Wow, so you had to tap out?
2: No, I'd just be like,
4: tap out.
2: I had a couple people tap out, yeah.
4: Really?
2: Yeah.
4: Wow. That's pretty crazy. I think that more than anything, I mean, if you're there, why not finish it? But I mean, I can't even say that myself because I tapped out on my ribs.
2: Yeah, I mean, the ribs, I would understand. I'll do some sessions on the rib. But like the other things, it's been like hand tattoos. I had some guy, like he was kicking and screaming on a head tattoo. But
4: oh, yeah. Oh, yeah, that's a whole piece. That's an all-day piece.
0: Did you look this up or something?
2: Oh.
0: Because you just said, I want to make sure that... Because I remember when I went in, you told me, did you eat? I was like, no. And you're like, oh, man. I'm like looking at you. Why? Like,
2: no, I mean...
0: I'm not doing anything.
2: That's just like for me, because when I have gotten tattoos, like I remember one time I didn't eat. And man, dude, I thought I was gonna see Heaven's Gates, man. Like I was like I was nauseous.
0: No, well, that's what I mean. Did you look this up? Because you even said don't eat pork.
2: The pork, I don't know. I think that's just, I never really looked it up, but like every time I have tattooed somebody and like they just came back from like Korean barbecue or they just were eating it yesterday or something, like I don't know why, but they start like bleeding like crazy. And I'm not even going like deep or anything. Like they just will start bleeding or anything. And I'm just like, oh, you probably ate some pork. But I have heard from other tattoo artists too that like pork slows down like your healing and all that stuff.
4: Oh, oh wow. Okay.
2: So like I always tell people like just don't eat no pork, you know?
0: That's very good to know, because right now you also said that one of your friends came and he didn't eat and you gave him a burrito and a ramen, right?
2: Yeah, because he was like...
0: But I didn't get off for nothing.
2: Yeah.
0: I told you I didn't eat.
2: I kept telling you, you're like, nah, man. You're like, nah, man. I don't eat that much. I was like, you sure? You're like, yeah, I don't eat that much. I'm good.
4: He was trying to look cute in front of you.
0: Yeah, right.
2: I know he was screaming now.
0: No, but he's actually right, because when I was, I'm telling you, I was going to tap out like three times, and I told him, oh, just finish it. Just, he actually told me, too, you might as well just finish it.
2: So we were done. It was like the parade, so all he needed was a Z, and I was like, dude, just do it, like another hour, right. Bro. Another hour and a half, and that's it.
4: He did good, but before we get into anything else, I want to give you the opportunity to go ahead and shout out your media or anybody that you want to shout out before we go to commercial.
2: I mean, just shout out God. My Instagram's Basher _ tattoos. My TikTok is Basher Tattoos 38. And just thank you guys for having me on here.
4: Thank you for coming.
0: Thank you for coming, brother. Thank you for coming. Appreciate
4: All right,
0: that.
4: Guys. So we're going to take a quick break and we'll be back, guys.
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1: K-C-A-A.
2: What up, you guys? We're back. The homie Badger from Tattoo had to leave. He had some busy, some stuff he had to do. But I want to give a thank you for him to coming out, man, and showing some love to Talking with Family Street Food. But yeah, babe, let's...
3: Hopefully next time he comes, he'll be talking about his new shop, and hopefully he'll bring OGZ with him, right?
2: Yeah, most definitely. And we didn't get to talking about all that, but yeah, you know, I wish we could have had more time with him, but, you know, unfortunately, he has a busy schedule as well.
3: Yes,
2: so, agreed. But, I mean, thank you for at least giving us 30 minutes, man.
3: Yeah.
4: I'm sorry, he tattooed OGZ or something?
3: That's his best friend.
4: That's awesome.
3: Yeah.
2: So when he comes in town, he goes to the concerts and everything. He's actually right there. And there's a couple of videos when they came to Ontario. He's in the background. You see him. I was like, hey,
3: he looks like the type, like, security of the world.
4: Yes. Awesome, man. Heck yeah.
2: It was cool because it was a video where Gen Jeezy's giving the kid wanted tickets for his dad and mom, and he actually gave him the tickets. And I'm looking at the video, and then I see him in the back. I'm like, what's he doing there? So I'm over here picking up my phone, calling him like, hey, what are you doing there? And then he told me everything.
3: Yeah. I mean, it's more than anything, he don't really like to talk about it, you know, because he likes to keep, you see now, he's very private, you know. But that's always a good thing. I mean, you don't want a friendship to change because you know somebody, right? And that does always happen.
4: You always hear about people like clout chasing or whatever, using that kind of word. Exactly.
2: Yeah.
4: Very, very humble guy. I would have never guessed and stuff. Like, that's awesome.
3: Right. Yeah.
4: He's like, oh, unless you've seen him in the videos, I guess.
2: Yeah.
4: That's cool.
2: And when I went to my session, actually, there was a dog. Cool dog, man.
3: Oh, yeah.
2: Little pit bull. He called it a bully. But, I mean, he was chill.
3: What Henry is.
2: The only time, I mean, that's the only time I ever seen a dog just right there just... not doing anything. We're moving around. My son's right there playing with him, and a cool, chill dog. So I was telling him, wait, where'd you get this dog from? And he told me that, I guess, a guy wanted Gen Jeezy to promote his breed, I guess. And he gave him the shout out, and he gave him a free puppy. And he didn't want it. Not that he didn't want it. He already had dogs, so he gave it to Badger. And Badger has it, and I think that's the coolest dog that ever
3: is. He don't even look like a dog. He looks human.
2: But yeah, that was cool, man. But yeah, what do you want to get into right now, babe?
3: Honestly, I want to get into for the Christmas in July that's going to be coming up as well. We need to talk about that because we're actually going to be part of that event as well. So if you guys don't know, we actually do an event in Christmas in July. We help the Ronald McDonald House give back, and if you guys know the Ronald McDonald House, there's a lot of kids in there that are in there that are battling leukemia, cancer, you know, and they're not gonna make it through the week. So it's pretty sad, you know, the stuff that we've seen there, and you know, the parents that are there, there's babies that are in there, you know, and it's pretty sad in there. But we do this every year. We are part of

0: the event there. We have like all the lowrider car clubs come out and they donate a bunch of toys to the kids there. And you know, Christmas comes early. That's why it's Christmas in July for the kids there, because they're not going to live past that.
1: But it is open to the public, and it's not an event that we throw. We're part of the event.
0: Right.
1: They organize it, and yeah, and we've been part of the event for, I think, 3 or 4 years now?
0: 5.
1: And yeah, we love going there and setting up and doing our thing there. But yeah, it's a cool thing to do that they do for the community and for the kids there at the Ronald McDonald's house. And yeah, I think it's pretty cool, man. Christmas in July, you guys don't have any plans. I forgot the date.
0: The 26th.
1: The 26th, July 26th. So if you guys have no plans on July 26th, go ahead up. I know the flyers on our social media. So yes, if you guys want to look for the flyer, go look at it. But save the date.
0: It's actually on our story now. So you guys can go ahead and take a look at that right now. It's on our story. So if you guys want to be part of the event or see how you guys can donate, go ahead and click the link, guys. Like I said, or if you guys want to be part of it, Ronald McDonald House as well, you guys can come out and speak to them there.
1: And big shout out to Valerie.
0: Valerie,
1: she's the one that's always on top of us and yes, inviting us back to the event, you know. And we love being part of it. We bring our kids, they have fun, and yeah, shout outs to her, because she's always the one that's sending my wife a message like, hey, come be part of the event. So we're just happy to be part of it. That's it. We're happy to be part of it. We're happy to be there, and just to see the everything come together, it's we have a blast, right, babe?
0: We do, actually. A lot of cars come out. I love seeing all the cars come out, and the kids, they're so excited, like just seeing their face, their smile. They even take the kids on the lowriders there, and they give them a cruise there. Plus, they have a train as well there, so it's actually pretty cool. And the gifts that they give out, oh man, it's so nice. I mean, just to be part of it and just to see the cars, more than anything, there's so many different types of cars that come out that day, and it's so nice. I can't wait to even have our car out there as well.
1: Yeah, so if you guys have not doing nothing July 26th, go out to the Ronald McDonald's. It is located, I think, in Loma Linda. And the kids get a free gift, depending on the age. And not just that, you guys, we're there selling tacos. You got people giving out popcorn. There's so other many activities going on at the same time. So trust me, you guys will have a good time if you guys bring the whole family.
0: Yeah, definitely. You guys don't want to miss out on that event as well. If you guys have any question, go ahead and message us as well on our page on Facebook or Instagram. You guys can message us as well there.
1: Joe Ochoa, what up, brother? He just said, my son just got healed from leukemia. My heart goes out to the kids and their parents.
0: Praise God.
1: Joe, that's a blessing, brother. That's a blessing for your son too, brother. And I'm glad that everything's turned out good. And you guys, Joe, if you want to show up to that event, July 26th, we'll be there, brother. Come and show some love, man. We'll be in attendance.
0: Yeah, definitely. You guys don't want to miss all, but also you want to get into how hard it is as well, being a parent and being there with your kids. Yeah, how hard is it for you?
1: Being a parent?
0: Mm-hmm.
1: Being a parent, it's always hard because, you know, the way we were raised, of course, I'm not trying to raise my kids like that. It's just being a parent is hard because as we go, we're learning. You know, I got taught tough love, but right. I know that tough love, it's my kids. I don't want to teach him that. And, you know, it's to a certain extent, I guess, because if my son gets hurt, I don't want to be that dad that tells him, suck it up. You're a man. You don't cry.
0: Right.
1: And I used to do that to him until my wife one time told me, hey, you know, all he wanted was a hug from you. You didn't have to tell him all that. And I stopped and thought about it because he was coming to me And then I told him that, and then he went to his mom.
0: You with their feelings, right?
1: Yeah. So he went to his mom after I gave him that whole lecture. So then from now on, instead of me doing that, I hug him. I'm like, you okay? You know, don't worry about it. You know, you'll be all right. You know, it's just a bruise. It's just, you know, whatever. But yeah, that's something that now that I'm a parent, I had to really work hard on that. And I still am. I'm not saying I'm perfect. You know, right. there's things that I feel that I still do that my parents used to do that I don't want to do that with my kids. So yeah, if we can change the cycle, hey, I'm all for it.
0: I think for me, more than anything, being a parent, it's tough, especially when your kids get older and they start dating. I think that's like the toughest for us more than anything, just because obviously, you know, us adults, we can take the pain, but seeing your kids go through the pain, it's a whole different story, especially like if they're in a relationship or, you know, they get hurt by the spouse cheating or doing something on them, and you know your kids come to you and trust you and cry. I think that's always been the toughest part, seeing your kids go through that.
1: I think we all have to go through what we need to go through. Yes, and we're gonna be there to support them. And I love my kids, and the last thing I want them is to get hurt, you know. Right. But unfortunately, not every relationship is going to be the one that's going to last forever. You know, we're not in a fantasy world. So we know that, you know, they're going to have their first breakups, their first everything. And we just got to be there to pick up the pieces when we need to. You know, that's right. All we can do. But we have to also let them walk their path.
0: Right.
1: You know, and it's a hard lesson because I know mom over here. If it was up to her, she'll walk all of them holding their hands through their whole lives. But it can't be like that. We have to let them grow. We have to let them make their mistakes and learn their lessons. And that's how I feel about everything. You know, yes, it scares me because I don't care how old they are. Once they tell me, oh, we're going to go out, I'm going to go to my dad mode where, well, let me know where you're at and let me know your location. You know, I don't care if they're 40.
0: I think that's more me. I think more than anything, I'm the one that doesn't sleep. Like when my oldest daughter now, she goes out with her friends and, you know, it's cool and everything. But let me know where you're at, man. Like, I'm not trying to stalk you. But Joe, I think that's the hard part.
1: Joe Ochoa sent me. He said, send me the info. I would like to take my sons so that way he can see how fortunate he is to have gotten the bone marrow transplant, and a lot of people don't qualify. Yeah, man. I mean, like I said, it's July 26th. The flyer is actually on our profile right now.
0: It's on the story. So if you guys want to go ahead and check it out, yeah. You guys can go on the story right now and you guys can see when it's going to be, because I kind of feel like it's maybe not the 26th. But if it's not, the date is actually on the story right now, and it's called Christmas in July, and you guys can check it out.
1: Yeah, and if I don't want to say it because then I might forget and not send it, Joe. But if I do remember, as soon as I get home, I'll send you the flyer, man.
0: Definitely.
1: Yeah, that'd be cool for you to check out too, as well, man. You know, yeah, because that's the whole thing. You know, there's a lot of people that don't qualify for certain things, and we have to be blessed with that. You know, like for example, myself. You know, there's obviously you guys know I got the surgery. And I qualify for that. And there's people that I know want to get the surgery, get in better health. And they don't qualify. And I was blessed to actually get the surgery. And now I'm here and I'm doing better. And I'm walking more and doing way more than what I used to. I am blessed and I see things differently. Because when all that I couldn't do, I kind of felt like I took it away from myself. And now that I have it back, I mean, I'm blessed. I'm blessed to even be able to walk and now my back not hurt as much no more, you know.
0: Besides the tattoo he has that he's complaining about.
1: Yeah, so. And Albert from Meet and Greet just said, I like your blonde hair. It's not blonde hair, man. I already said the story at the last episode. It was supposed to be gray hair. And my wife, I don't know what she did, but that, it does look a lot of blonde. All right,
0: well, so let me be honest. He actually did it himself, and for some reason, he just wanted to blame me for it and say that just go along with the story and just say it was you, but in reality, he did that to himself.
1: Everybody knows that. Guys don't know how to dye hair. That's a lie. So it has to be a female, and my wife's not going to let no other female touch my hair. So you guys know right there that it was her. See how easy that was to flip on her? Because she knows. She ain't going to let nobody else touch my hair.
0: Wow. Yeah, but if you guys want to be part of the event, go ahead and check it out. You guys can be there, part of the event, or see if you guys can help out as well, or if you guys want to just be there, just grab a chair and just come see the show as well, because they do have characters come out as well.
1: Disney characters. Disney. I think the last one was Paw Patrol. If you guys know Paw Patrol, they're out there walking. The kids get excited, man. Those are the things that people need to understand. It's for the kids, and to see the kids smiling and happy. So when these events happen, when this event happens, it's cool to see the people's faces. And I love to be part of something like that, man. And I want to give a big shout out to all of them for having us. And every year they want us out there. And same thing for the other vendors. It's always the same vendors. And we're just happy to be part of it, you know. Joe, you're welcome, brother. You're welcome, Joe. But yeah, you know, I hope that you guys can make it out and be in attendance that day, because it is, and just to see the lowriders right there too, that's a bonus, because you get to see a lot of nice cars, you guys, a lot.
0: Yeah, and then for the shirts as well, you want to go ahead and give her a shout out as well?
1: I'm going to say G Life. Thank you for the shirts. As you guys can see, I got the Santa Fe Bridge with the San Marino West Side in the bottom. And I forgot to tell you, when I go to the, I was at the Arco AMPM, and somebody like, hey, I love your shirt. I mean, man, these shirts are very popular right now, man, and everybody's asking for them. So if you guys don't have one yet, go hit up Adriana Reyes on Facebook and Instagram.
0: That's right.
1: Adriana Reyes, G Life or Grammar Life, and order your t-shirts today, you guys, because they're going. She gets a batch made, and believe it or not, they're gone. And that's always a blessing, you guys. So go hit her up. Go order your shirts. And be part of San Bernardino.
0: And we want to also give a big shout out to Robert Porter. He's going to be coming on as well at 7. So go ahead.
1: When we're done, stay. Because Robert Porter's next. And he has a good show. He always has the good shows, you guys. Robert Porter, he's the man. That's what I always say. He's the man.
2: He rules, but your guys' show is way cooler always.
0: I think yours is cooler.
2: Yeah, I appreciate you.
0: So if you guys also want to check him out as well, that's Eric, and it is Palms and Trees as well, right?
2: Thank you. Appreciate that. But I just wanted to double check. So the date for the Christmas in July Toy Drive and Car Show was July 26th. Is that correct?
0: Yeah.
2: Okay, July 26th, Sunday. Awesome. 8:30 a.m. to 1 p.m. at Ronald McDonald House.
0: Yes.
2: Oh, I love that. I got to try to... see if I could give out, you know, help anything.
0: Yeah, it's awesome there. You got to really check it out. Come out, actually, to see there. I mean, you know what? You should actually bring your daughter out there, you know, so, you know, she can get to see, you know, how hard it is for other kids.
2: Right,
0: that are going
2: exactly. How that person chimed in as well and said, like, yeah, to show how blessed and stuff we are.
0: Yeah. I mean, it's pretty sad just to see what the parents are going through, you know, and... the stories they tell, and this is the only Christmas they're gonna have with their kids, and this is the last toy they're gonna play with, so they cherish everything there at that moment. So it's a pretty tough day for everybody.
1: Yeah, but it turns out very well, and everybody enjoys, has a good day, not to think about anything and just enjoy the day, you guys. So hope you guys can make it out that day.
0: Definitely. We're going to be set up there as well. You're going to be vending?
1: Yes, we are. We're going to be having tacos. our famous tacos. Last year I did menudo, but I'm not sure if I'm going to have menudo this year. So don't want to say something that I don't know yet.
0: Yeah. That's cool. So obviously you can't have your bacon wrapped hot dogs this time. So because what are you planning?
1: There's another person, shout out to Doggy Style Hot Dogs. They're going to be there.
0: And that's actually the name of
1: it. Yeah, that's actually the name of the place. So big shout outs to her. She's going to be there with her bacon wrapped hot dogs and doing the thing too right there, man. And go hit her up too. She got some Bob hot dogs.
0: We have somebody asking, can you repeat where they can find the shirt at? What's her name?
1: Adriana Reyes is her name. And it's Glamour Life, or you can look
0: at G-Life.
1: G-Life, yeah. But I would just, Adriana Reyes, you can definitely find her under her name, Adriana Reyes.
0: Yes, so she does have her merch there. She does actually have a couple of other shirts there as well. So if you guys are interested, go ahead and hit her up and let her know that you guys seen it here, guys. So if you guys are interested there, like I said, we've gotten a couple of shirts from her there already. So yeah, I mean, I love it. She made me actually a pin, and it was actually pretty cool. She made me a pin that said Boss Mom, which I love so much. So that was actually pretty cool. And then Henry here got lucky. He got hooked up with a lot of shirts.
1: A lot of shirts. It was just one shirt. And it was a San Bernardino shirt.
0: You got NC Live shirts, too. Yeah, you see?
1: Yeah, it was a San Bernardino shirt. And thank you for that. And also, yeah, she has more than shirts. She has pins. She has cups. She has, so definitely go check out her page because she has a lot of cool stuff.
0: Also, I want to mention, if you guys are vendors and you guys are looking to get your merch promoted, or you guys are vendors, food vendors, and you guys want to have your stuff promoted, you guys can hit us up on our Insta and message us there as well, and we'll bring you guys out. Or if you guys are an artist as well, we can bring you guys out as well. You can hit us up on Instagram at Henry Perez, and I believe his TikTok as well. It's Henry Perez, right?
1: Correct. Everything, all social media is Henry Perez Romero or Henry Perez, and I should come out, but if I don't, just put Henry Perez Romero. But that's all social media. That's TikTok, Facebook, Instagram, Snapchat, and YouTube, guys.
0: We have 909 Lewis. He's from the food market from the Orange Show.
1: Oh, and Adriana Reyes just got on Facebook Live. So that's who you guys need to follow if you guys want to order their shirts.
0: That's
1: so,
0: right, guys.
1: Let them know. She's on our live right now.
0: So if you guys are looking to get your merch, and she'll give them to you as soon as she can. Trust me, she is booked and busy.
1: She's busy too. So you guys, I'm telling you guys need to order those shirts right now, you guys.
0: Definitely. And she doesn't only have shirts as well. She does tumblers as well. So if you guys are interested in any other things, look at her website on her IG, and you guys can see what she has going on there. Like I said, there's other things that she does have. She don't only do her shirts. So her name is Adriana. What's her name?
1: Adriana Reyes.
0: Adriana Reyes. You guys can find her on Instagram or Facebook.
1: Yeah, Facebook or Instagram. Right now she's on Facebook, Adriana Reyes. So.
0: And if you guys are looking to get some shirts, you guys can get them there. Like I said, we do have this one as well. So this is the Santa Ana Bridge.
1: Santa Fe.
0: Sorry, right? Santa Fe Bridge. I don't know. I'm traveling for some reason.
1: The Santa Fe Bridge. West Side San Bernardino. Okay. Before we're about to be done right now. So before we get off air, I want to talk about something that happened at the KKC Little League Park. My kids, you guys obviously know my kids played for that league, and it got broken into. And you guys, and it's sad that, you know, but to clear up some of the things, because Some people were asking, well, it was an inside job, all this other stuff. Yes, it got open with the keys, but apparently a lot of people have the keys because it's through the school district, and whoever had the keys can open any league here in San Bernardino. So it's just sad that it happened. They lost two pitch machines, and it's heartbreaking because our kids were literally playing there the day before it happened, and they were actually playing with one of the machines. And it's just sad that this had to happen. And shout out to the KKC because they're always going to be looking out for the kids, and they're
0: I think more than anything, if you guys are wanted, come help. You guys can go to the KKC as well and come out to support more than anything. Or if you guys have any equipment that you guys feel like you guys are not going to use, you guys can go ahead and donate it as well. But first and foremost, we want to thank you guys for tuning in, of course, with the one and only Family Street Food guys.
1: And we'll see you guys next Monday at 6 p.m.
0: Bye, guys.
1: This is your boy Henry, Family Street Food. We're out.

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1: Baseball has arrived at its All-Star break. The Rays and Rangers lead divisions in the American League, with the White Sox and Guardians tied in the AL Central. The National League division leaders at the break are the Braves, Brewers, and Dodgers, although LA heads into the break after a tough weekend. They were swept at home three straight by Arizona, including a 5-3 loss yesterday, manager Dave Roberts.
2: At the end of the day, we gave away way too many bases. We didn't play good defense, and then situationally, we weren't good offensively. So when you do that, you lose three.
1: Despite the sweep, the Dodgers hit the break with baseball's best record. The All-Star game in Philadelphia is tomorrow. Tonight in Philly, eight of the game's biggest sluggers square off in the Home Run Derby. The field includes two hometown Phillies, Kyle Schwarber and Bryce Harper. Another off day for the World Cup. It resumes tomorrow with the first semifinal. Spain faces France in Arlington, Texas. Then Wednesday in Atlanta, it's England and Argentina. And Yannick Sinner repeats, Sinner winning the men's title at Wimbledon for a second year in a row. I'm Matt McCoy.
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10: 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I'm Chris Caraggio.
11: Lindsey Graham's sister will fill his South Carolina Senate seat until the end of his term after his unexpected death. South Carolina Governor Henry McMaster announced today that Darlene Graham Norden will serve in the role until the term ends in January. She said her brother was always there for her, and now she will be there for him. Graham passed away over the weekend from aortic dissection. Extreme heat is set to bake millions across the country this week. A heat dome that's been scorching the western part of the country will now shift to the northern states. Forecasters say that will happen tomorrow, while the Northeast will peak on Wednesday. The blockade in the Strait of Hormuz is being reinstated. That's according to President Trump in a post on Truth Social. He said the strait is open and they're only stopping Iran ships and customers from entering or leaving. An ICE-involved shooting in Maine has left one person dead. In a statement, Governor Janet Mills said she was briefed on the shooting and that state authorities were working with federal officials related to the incident. It happened in Biddeford, south of Portland. The Maine Immigration Rights Coalition said the man killed was a 26-year-old from Colombia who had been authorized to work in the United States. The parents of a college athlete whose body was found on Mississippi's Horn Island last week are still waiting for answers. So far, There's no cause of death for 18-year-old Nolan Wells, but his mother, Christine Wells Wansley, says she doesn't believe he drowned while swimming.
12: Honestly, because of the way the stories are just so inconsistent, how that day went, it's just, you know, we can't say for sure.
11: Wells went to the island with friends to celebrate the 4th of July, but never came home. His body was recovered last Monday. Actor-director Tyler Perry is stepping up to pay for Wells' funeral, while former NFL quarterback Colin Kaepernick is paying for an independent autopsy. Civil rights attorney Ben Crump says the family wants that autopsy because they lack confidence in the ongoing investigation. Investigators so far say they've found no evidence of foul play. I'm Chris Caraggio, NBC News Radio.
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0: What's up, team? This is Ipiani Lockhart. I mean, Robert Porter. We're both here together with the I Love San Bernardino County Radio Show on KCAM NBC 106.5 FM, 10:50 AM, where we will talk politics, culture, and history. How we doing, Eric? You doing good today, brother?
1: I'm doing good. I was scared there was like a Freaky Friday situation that happened, and I'm glad. Okay.
2: All right.
0: Got it all mixed up, and all, but you have it all put back together.
2: I'm white!
0: We are an incredible team, and today we are going to interview one of, you know, someone who I am a great fan of since I've been very young, in high school. Daryl James right here in the house!
3: Well, don't make me sound old or anything, but hey.
0: Hey, I'm older than him, all right? By how long?
3: Like five, I think 5 months.
0: Just barely, but we're both... You know, if you add our ages together, we're 100.
3: Well, you don't look a day over 40. So
4: both of y'all look really well. Y'all,
3: you know what?
4: Well,
3: it's radio keeps you young, and you know, it's you know, you know, me and him are a bunch of hippies, you know, so we just, you know, we dress.
0: And cannabis keeps you young. And seriously, those photographs that you're taking. Oh. Making you look like a handsome prince.
4: Yeah, I got to work on the lighting a little, but.
0: and I'd like to mention the I Love San Bernardino standout of the week is the owner and photographer of Amazing Captures Caught.
4: Or Engaging.
0: Engaging Captures Caught. Dang it. Oh, man. Awesome. I practiced it.
4: Dang it. Thank you, bro. Surprise. Awesome.
0: Yeah, Yanni deserves this because, like, I see the happiness that you are creating. All these comments from people who are just at an event and they're being showcased and they just love the way they look.
4: Amen.
0: Now, I've had plenty of times where people be calling me in the messages telling me, take that picture down! So... You must be doing something right.
4: Thank you, brother. You know, I try to always tell people I try to capture them in a flattering light. But it's funny. I was just talking to my mom about this morning. Like, I feel like I want to create a page called Effed Up Photography. Where you just post your worst pictures, right?
0: Dude, influence it, man. You'll be rich. Make videos of that.
4: But I know these people, so I don't want them coming for me.
0: Well, no, you just search. Like, do like some of those videos where they just search things out on the internet, examples of it, and make... A clipped in video, and then you could just look at it real crazy, like the guy who does the construction one. He's like, looking at it all crazy.
3: AI is already confusing. Sometimes you can't even tell if it's real or not.
4: That's very true. That's very
0: totally awesome. But thank you for doing that, and from the community and just from me. Like, I like to see all those people smiling and happy, and you know they get to showcase their smile and what they were doing and that they were at that event, right? And you get paid sometimes, right?
4: Yeah, that's the mainstream of income right now. So if you're looking for event photography, definitely hit me up on Facebook or Instagram, Ipiani, I-P-Y-A-N-I. I have very affordable rates, and I have a quick turnaround time, and that's what a lot of my clients like. Even with the graduations where I'm shooting 3,000 photos out, my turnaround time is usually 48 hours or less. I say 48 hours in the contract, but usually I could beat that sometimes.
0: Man, that's hardcore.
4: And
0: that's
4: edited photos, not just edited crop, you know.
0: Yeah, it's not easy to actually look at your work after you've taken a bunch of pictures of it, right?
4: Oh, man, it becomes a task, but it's pretty good money, you know.
0: And sometimes you'll look at a picture more than once, right?
4: No, yes.
0: Especially if you got a good one, right?
4: No, totally.
0: Yeah, like, you know, wow, if I cut it right here or crop it, it'll be that much better.
4: Definitely. It takes a little time, but it's totally worth it, you know, making a living off your own skill sets, off your own willpower and effort and creativity is truly honor and a blessing, and I hope to scale it up.
3: Yeah.
0: And team, we always talk about AI and how AI is going to take over a lot of things, but like, I think if you have a skill that's something special and you showcase it properly, you'll beat out AI. Eventually AI is going to, it's not going to be those, you know, generic posters you're seeing right now. They're going to be different than that. But
4: definitely.
0: But there's still going to people that want style. AI's not good at creating a human style. It's good at creating AI style.
3: Well, you could tell when people skip detail, you know?
0: Yeah. Oh, but it's got four fingers on the hand, right?
4: Got
0: over
4: five
0: the,
4: hands.
0: Yeah. You have to check every single thing to make sure it's right, you know, but like, it will get better, but still, I think there are going to be spots for sponsorships still, and for hiring for graphic artists and things like that.
3: Yeah. I think for artists, as or art in general, I think AI definitely assists you in that. You know, it's not like you need to use it to do your whole task, but there's things that before it helps you skip some of the process to, you know, like for me, I'm not an artist that can draw, you know, but I have a concept in my head. I'm able to put that together now, and it's cool.
0: Like like a waffle shark or something?
3: Yeah, you know, or, you know, a unicorn, you know.
4: You know, unicorn chicken wing.
3: Unicorn, you know, bear? Writer, you know, riding a bear to the Shell station at 6 in the morning to get Doritos. You know, I mean, anything, any weird thought you have, it's just, it'll create it, you know.
0: Did that get you a sponsor?
3: It should.
0: Doritos, right?
3: You know, he's going to have a dream of that tonight and be like...
4: And we're going to see it on I Love Sports tomorrow. But as far as AI, I don't think anything will ever replace the creative spirit that humanity has, that we're all blessed with.
5: Absolutely.
4: You know? So I encourage people to tap into that, discover what your gifts and talents are, and utilize it. AI will help us streamline certain tasks, especially busy work and things of that nature. But there are industries that are still like AI-proof, like you said, learn a skill, learning how to weld carpet, plumbing, electrical, all these like hard skills that you actually need. Those are not going
0: to be adding watermarks to all your photographs at the same time. Right? Things like that, it can be utilized, right? And totally. And for your business, right? So
4: totally.
0: So yeah, AI, it's got bad parts, but it's God's good parts. So like, you know, figure that out, team, because it will figure you out.
3: Yeah. Yes. And I, you know, I didn't really know what to expect, but you know, like in the past, like I think back to times where I wanted a digital artist to make me a flyer, and I'd be like, you know, he'd send me the rough draft, and I'd be like, oh, but can you add some skulls and flames? And trying to explain to him, and he's like, you want me to do what? You know, and now it's like, I can create what's in my head.
0: I need to introduce you to Jason Lola, because he'll be like, all right, let's do it.
4: More skulls.
0: Yeah.
5: And fire.
0: Thank you so much. That's brought to you by Chubbsy Smash Burger.
4: Vic
0: and Joe and Pat, the whole team over there. So this is my Chubbsy Smash Burger story today. My aunt is had to take on some more responsibilities, and I took on her two great grandkids. She's 80, right? Man. So like in the beginning of the process, when you're doing that kind of stuff, it's not easy to get money from the state for food and things like that, right? So like my aunt's been having to front out everything for it. So like I was like, oh, this is a Chubbsy's time, right?
4: Chubbsy to the rescue.
0: So these are two teenagers she's watching, right? Yeah. So like I went down to Chubbsy's and got the family meal,
4: okay,
0: right?
4: Okay.
0: And it took it on down there, and you know, man, they were so happy. I mean, just ecstatic. So
3: I love when you talk food to me.
0: Oh my gosh!
4: Definitely. You know. Also, in regards to Chubbsy's, I see now that you can add lettuce and tomato your burger. Now it's the Chubbsy's is the healthy option now.
0: It was good too. And
3: I still have never had it yet.
0: Oh, what? Man,
4: we got to get you over
3: there. I know.
0: I even got a. I'll give you my card.
3: I'll tell you what. I'm a burger fiend. I mean, okay. I can go down the line.
4: We're going to go down the line.
3: Carl's Jr. It's the Western Bacon.
4: Hey now.
0: In-N-Out?
3: Wendy's, it's the Baconator.
4: Yeah, okay.
3: Anything that has bacon, basically.
4: Hey, yeah, we're on the same
0: way. So Chubbsy's reminds me of a better In-N-Out patty, but then they put, you know, the onions on there, the grilled onions, and I put jalapenos and the sauce on there. It's a little bit different. It's more like,
3: man, why are you talking so dirty today? It sounds so good.
0: Good stuff.
3: Honestly, I think I've had a energy drink today so far.
4: I'm
3: going to go grub afterwards, though, for sure. Yeah.
0: So thank you, Chubbs. We appreciate you. And I also have to mention PAL Charter Academy, middle school, high school, and summer school, and they just started their summer school. PAL provides a high-quality instruction for every child, and, you know, your kids deserve a good foundation. And if you want them to learn culinary skills or audiovisual or be great in sports, they have incredible sports teams over there, just give them a call and go do a tour of the campus, and you'll fall in love with it just like I did. I mean, San Manuel donates over there. A lot of the major corporations in the area help. You know, I see 99.1 there all the time. So, I really do like to help those schools that really try to get involved in the community, and Powell Charter Academy definitely gets involved. Yeah. So give them a call over there at 909-887-7002, or you can go visit them at 2450 Blake Street right over there in Muskoy, or give them an email at info@palcenter.org. And they have a food distribution coming out this July 14th.
4: All right.
0: And I believe it start around 12 o'clock. But please check out their website or my flyer that I put out today. And, awesome. You know, if you need extra food, team, there's no problem going to get extra food. Like, it's all right for you to augment your calories or your family's calories with free food. And there's oftentimes it's quality food, right? Yeah. Don't be ashamed of that. Like, my family has had times where we had to go get food at the food bank, and we just volunteered there and did the same thing. Right. So we would get food and volunteer there. Right. Mm-hmm. Maybe you could do that, too. Right. If you're feeling a little guilty about taking free food, do the volunteering option. And the volunteers always take home a bag of food, too. Right.
4: Go.
0: So don't be embarrassed. It's actually a good, fun social event.
4: Like, don't let your pride leave your family hungry. Yeah,
3: everybody's on the struggle.
0: Yeah,
3: for
0: and,
3: sure.
0: And everyone there's the same. Like, they're all in the same boat. So, like, you're meeting people that are just dealing the same thing you are, right? So there's a lot of options out there. You may use PAL or, you know.
4: Community Action Partnership.
0: Yeah, which, you know.
4: Supplies pretty much
0: everybody. Yeah, everybody, yeah. Yeah, that's just all of them. But, like, It's good quality food from our government that they stockpile, and it's ours. Mm-hmm. Like, it's our food, dude.
4: Totally.
0: Right? Like, we pay taxes, right? We should get benefits from our taxes, right?
4: There
0: right? And you shouldn't be mad about it. If other people are doing it, you should do it too.
3: Right.
4: Definitely.
3: Right.
4: If you have the need, then take advantage. If you don't have the need, count your blessings.
0: Yeah. And maybe you know someone that does have a need. And you can help them out,
4: yes,
0: right?
4: Indeed.
0: My mom would often bring a sack home of groceries to an elderly person who couldn't get them, right? And, like, I'd be like, Mom, like, why do you do that? She's just like, because they don't have a car.
4: Yeah.
3: Yeah.
4: That's
0: and
4: the reality.
0: It's just straight out, right?
4: Word up.
0: And I'm like, that's how my mama thinks.
4: God awesome. Bless Miss Porter.
0: Yeah, she. I love my mama.
3: We have to help our elder people always.
4: Definitely. And to me, I take that a step farther. People in general, because we're all a part of the human species. We all are going to leave this planet. We have this small amount of time that we get to share and partake in this gift that we call life within the living.
0: Have fun or not have fun.
4: And it's a blessing to all of us. And I wish that we could get past these divides, political divides, cultural divides, racial divides.
0: We were just talking about that too.
4: We let's enjoy life. I still strive for utopia, but I'm an optimist. So,
0: man, I've been playing Utopia since it was on in television, dude.
4: Right.
0: Did you guys play in television?
3: Yeah.
0: Oh yeah.
3: That was my first machine.
0: Oh yeah.
3: Burger time.
0: Well, thank you, Powell Charter Academy. We appreciate you. They've been sponsoring almost 2 years now, Yanni,
4: awesome.
0: And like I'm so grateful. I mean, we've lost a few sponsors over the year. And the other thing I'd like to thank is Motivational Realizations. The energy of positive thought. Not only sponsoring the show, but for also inspiring me over the last couple of days. Because I kept hearing Yanni in my head saying, you know, like, to project the positivity that you want. Right, like, and I have been really,
3: manifesting.
0: Yeah, yes. I've been depressed, dude. Like, watching my mama degrade a little bit, and then all the stuff with my ex and all that stuff. It's just been really hard on me. So like, I had to be like, dang, dude, you're doing this. It's the discipline. You're thinking of all this stuff, so you can use that discipline to think of other things. So
4: yes.
0: I was like, no, I'm going to Big Bear.
4: There you go.
0: Like, I just like. Jason, Lola, you want to go Big Bear? I'm going to show you places you can go to for your tourism thing. Right. So we just went up there and we did a big circle around the lake,
4: awesome.
0: Right? Got in nature. But, you know, stopped by Captain John's docks there in Fonskin. and met some people who were eagle watching. Okay. Jackie and Chatto, right? They're sitting there, let's eagle watching. And then they're like, hey, well, if you go down there, Captain John's down there, and like, yeah, he'll let you look. All right. So we're like, oh.
4: Sounds like we got to have Captain John on the show. Yeah, so,
0: well, he's pretty old. He's pretty old. But we went on down there, and he had everything set up. And he let us see the eagles from there. Jason got a picture from in there. That was pretty cool. So
4: I love the images that you had, some of the video and images from up there. And I just want to say I'm so proud of you going up there connecting and doing the things that you've been speaking about, writing, working on your book, going to new spaces. You know, I know you love San Bernardino, but we live in the big, beautiful county.
0: I've been in San Bernardino County. Yeah.
4: And you're exploring and going different places. So I'm happy for you, man, and keep it up.
0: And meeting people with intention.
4: There you go.
0: And listening to their name and listening to their first statement and then trying to speak to them about that first statement, which is so hard for me to like to master. But, you know, I find that deficit has an impact on my relationships. So I'm learning that I have to correct that behavior before I get in another relationship.
4: Amen.
0: So I'm practicing. It's hard.
3: It's healthy going back to places that you feel comfortable at, that you make you happy, you know? It really changes you instantly, you know? Like, I have some places, you know, like, I mean, Forest Falls is one of them, you know? Like, when I was young, you know, it's like, if I had a bad day, and I'll send them up there, and it's like, it's no, not so bad
4: not
3: after
4: that
3: all.
4: Bad. Yeah, yeah, not it's so, not that bad.
3: It's not so bad.
4: Yeah.
0: It's a little change of subject here, but since, you know, we are talking about going up to Big Bear and everything, right? And they had this candy shop up there in the village, right?
4: Okay.
0: So I stopped in there. I forget the name. Candy something, whatever.
4: Candyland. Yeah,
0: but there's a lot of candy in there, and there was like a lot of taffy, saltwater taffies.
4: A lot of diabetes as well.
3: Yeah, let me get my insulin pin out real quick here.
0: But
3: what are you talking here?
0: But they did add some goodies. So go ahead, grab one out of there.
4: Okay. There you go. It's a rat trap. Snap. It's got a bug in it. Okay.
3: No way.
4: All right.
0: What do you got?
4: Okay. Cricket sucker.
3: Cricket sucker blueberry.
0: All right. So
4: orange.
0: And I got one for Eric here.
4: All right. Awesome.
0: I'll set it right here for you so you can come get it in a minute.
3: Eric, it's the bug you've always wanted.
0: But that's not what we're trying. That's so you guys take something home. For
4: okay,
0: later, you know,
4: awesome.
0: You,
4: thank you,
0: know,
4: bro.
0: Smoke
4: you
0: a blunt.
4: I got orange.
0: Smoke a blunt and then pop it in. You know? But we have these chocolate dipped insects.
3: So.
4: Okay.
0: Yes.
4: Are they ants?
0: Right now. So they're melted in my... They got melted in my pocket.
3: Oh, my gosh. That's interesting.
4: Oh, Lord. Let's go.
0: So, like,
4: let's
0: no, they got melted in the car.
3: I got to look at the nutrition value on this really quick. Okay.
4: Chocolate-covered cockroaches.
3: Only a gram of protein, really?
4: No, not that much.
3: I was expecting that to be through 10 grams of carb.
0: All right.
4: Chocolate-covered mealworms, you know?
0: Get one out of there. There you go.
4: They're still alive.
3: We're like doing candy dissection in here. This is interesting.
0: You want to grab yours?
4: Okay.
0: All right.
3: Chocolate-dipped insects.
0: So are you ready?
4: Yeah.
0: Let's do this. All right.
3: No.
0: Come on, Jay. What's going on? No. He's afraid of them, dude.
4: No, it tastes like...
3: What?
4: You honestly don't... It just tastes like chocolate. And it has a little crunch.
3: It's a chocolate worm, really?
4: Has a little crunch to it. Mm-hmm. There is a little...
3: I am hungry.
4: Oh, a little grainy.
3: I told you guys.
0: I give it an 8.
4: On a scale of chocolate, it tastes like good milk chocolate. Yeah. It tastes like chocolate with
0: it's
4: a little
0: like,
4: crunch.
0: It's like maybe there's a crisp in there.
4: Yeah, like the crunch bars. Okay, like
3: so
4: the crunch
3: is this
4: bar.
3: A worm or a cricket? The worm?
0: That one's a mealworm.
4: That's a mealworm penis.
3: And like when I feed like my gecko, you know, it's like,
4: how did gecko today?
3: How does he eat that? No, I'm not going to feed him for a week now if I do.
0: He's afraid. Well, you don't have to eat that.
3: Eric, what do I do here?
0: You chop that down, dude. You want to try one, Eric? There's one more over here.
1: Follow your heart.
3: I'm going to do this for Eric, okay?
0: Did you say follow your fart? Can you say that on the radio?
1: Don't tell anybody.
3: You have to spell it out. All right, Eric, this is for you, okay?
4: All right, there you go. Right,
3: this is going to bring Eric lots of luck. I feel.
4: Palm trees in progress.
0: It's a new thing for everything.
3: Really?
4: This
3: I've never eaten an insect in my life.
0: Well, it's a new day today. This is a new day. This is a new era.
4: There you go. First on radio.
3: Okay, here we go. You ready?
4: Yes, indeed.
3: We got to get the full
4: crunch effect.
5: I see him potting me up over there. Ready?
4: Tastes like chocolate.
0: He's eating it like his gecko, man. He already knew a technique. He knew a technique.
3: That's pretty good, actually.
4: It just tastes like chocolate, like the Crunch Bar. Tastes like a Crunch Bar.
3: Yeah.
4: That's it.
3: Interesting.
0: It really wasn't that bad. No, it wasn't. I mean, I'm a little disappointed because that fishy thing that Yanni gave me, I think that it's still, the taste is still in my mouth, but like.
4: The minnows.
0: Yeah, the little minnows.
3: It's okay. I still prefer a carne asada burrito.
4: Oh, okay.
0: Well, on the way home. Woo. Well, after that craziness, thank you.
3: Awesome, thank you, bro. Chocolate dip insects.
4: There you go.
0: We have one more here for Eric, so we'll put that over there for you.
3: Eric, you want me to run the board for a minute? You want to come in here and eat this?
0: Yeah, come on over here.
3: I'll switch you places.
0: Well, speaking of running
3: the... I won't even play any NWA right now, I'm telling you, okay?
0: So speaking of... Well, then we'll definitely get kicked off the air, right? did you guys...
4: I think Eric...
0: When that came out, my friend was trying to convince me that it said, miso honey...
3: Miso honey,
0: and like it didn't say the other word, right?
4: Yeah.
0: So I was like convinced it wasn't saying that, and I told my mom, I was like, "You don't know what you're talking about. It doesn't say
3: that."
0: Right?
3: Go see cow.
0: Yeah. Then they got arrested. Then they got arrested in Florida.
4: For obscenities.
0: Totally changed. My mom's like, "What are you talking about?"
3: He does what on stage with those women?
0: And now you think about what they do today.
4: That was child's play.
0: Oh, yeah. Back in
3: the day, some of those videos, though, like a while back, I seen one pop on YouTube, and I was just like, just crazy stage presence. Everything's blurred out, of course, because it's on YouTube, and I'm just like, wow. Like
4: the cheeks are clapping. Yeah,
3: the 80s.
0: So as we segue into this next part of the show, and I'd like to talk about what you do, Daryl, but before we get into that, can we start a little bit earlier and with what your father did as a DJ and what he did locally for radio?
3: Yeah, well, I was...
0: And what was your father's name?
3: Gary Allen.
0: Okay.
3: But he used a bunch of different radio names.
0: Okay.
3: But yeah, I mean, that's actually how I ended up being in the Inland Empire is, I was born in Santa Maria up in Central California. But I have no memory of it up there. That was just when I was a kid. But, you know.
0: So you're not rich or?
3: No. What? I wish.
4: Well, y'all
3: do. So we had moved to Palm Springs for a radio station that he worked at called KDES, which is still around.
0: Okay.
3: And then we came out here for a station called KFXM, which, you know, the call letters are down the hall now, which was a crazy station that's located in. Remember that, you know, the Quality Inn that's right on the 10 and the 215 interchange, that motel hotel right there with the big pool?
0: Yeah, yeah.
3: They were located inside of there.
0: Really?
3: And so I loved hanging out there.
0: You could go jump in the pool right after
3: I would. Or? They had this like Olympic-sized pool, and I would go there and, you know, hang out. My dad was, DJ, but he was engineer as well.
0: Mm.
3: So he would spend, 10 hours at the station a day. I'd go to school. I'd hang out there. And, yeah, it was wild. They had an arcade game in the front room. So awesome. I would go and sit there and just...
0: And play. What kind of music were they playing?
3: They were like the top 40 back then. Mm. That was before FM became prominent. It was about 5 years before

0: when that album came out. And I remember I was like, oh, hey, what's up? Da, da, da, da. And then, like, I remember a couple days later, like, my teacher was listening to them. And I was like, oh, I just met that guy. She's like, what? And I was like, yeah, he was at the station the other day. Da, da, da, da. And she's like, oh, my gosh. But it was wild. That station was such a big part of San Bernardino, though. I mean, I just remember, like, some of the contesting, and you might remember this, but they had this contest called What's Inside the Black Box.
1: What's in the box?
0: And they had this wood, huge box, and it was like a wood box from like a industrial refrigerator that they got, you know?
1: Okay.
0: They painted it black, and they hung it on the billboard, the last one before you would go to the transfer to the... Oops, my bad. To the 10 freeway?
2: Don't have to assault the microphone,
0: I did it again. I did it again. I know. I'm so... You know what? That's me when I'm animated when I talk. I like jiggle the feet.
2: We love it in here.
0: My hands. But yeah, they had this thing, and it was like, what's in the black box? And that was their big promotion, right? And you'd drive by it every day, and it was just this painted black box with a question mark on it. And it was a big thing.
2: That's genius.
0: It was great. Here's the funny story, though.
3: What was it?
0: We took the box down, and we were driving it back, and it flew off on the 10 freeway at Tippy Canoe.
3: It don't matter what's in the box now. It's done.
0: It flew out, and I remember just watching it fly in slow motion. I seen it just go, just get air, and just boom.
1: What was in the box? You'll never know.
0: Yeah. Basically, it was like, you know, 1 week it was like a stereo system. And then it was like, well, we're going to pay your bills for a month.
1: Okay.
0: But it was really cool. You know, that local radio then, you know, was awesome. That's why I love what you guys do. You know, I mean, you know, when you do stuff for your area, you know, when you listen to national stations, you could tell, you know, they're not talking about stuff that involves your daily life, you know, and where you're at.
2: Yeah, KCAA gives us that opportunity.
0: I love
2: it. We appreciate it.
0: Local radio, you know, it's great.
2: Rare, too. There's not a lot of stations around here where, like, I pay for my own show here, team. If you want to sponsor, let me know. But, like, when it comes down to it, like, your dad started there and brought you in right away, right?
1: Yeah.
2: So you're just, like, you're born at the microphone in your mouth, or what?
0: You know, I spent my childhood at radio stations. I wanted to be there, you know? You know, I'm sure you're familiar with the other station that's off.
2: Your dad never had to admit about dropping you on your head because you grew up in radio stations.
0: You know what? All the RF and the radio frequency been in my head. I mean, I've actually gotten zapped at transmitter sites.
2: I'm just thinking that was a party and a half for how long? I mean, like, since you're a little kid, right?
0: That's the weirdest thing, and I don't think a lot of people have grasped that my whole life revolves around music and radio. Like, I've always heard a song going, and I've always heard, you know, I've always been involved, you know, with stations when I was little, you know, like he was all over here. I mean, he would work on 99.1 at one point, you know, back when the station smelled like burnt cigarettes and coffee, you know, but yeah, you know, radio's changing now. And
2: back in the day, at Carousel Mall, when you actually came into the show there at Cannabis Corner, we would blaze that whole mall out, man. We'd have it hotboxed in there, man.
0: Yeah, that was an interesting time. You know, you have this huge mall, and I think San Bernardino was renting a little spot for the school system or whatever, and then you guys had a building there. And then there was, I think it was like, wasn't there like one
2: Chinese
0: restaurant?
2: Chinese food, yeah.
0: And then the rest of the mall was empty.
2: Now it's just a flat nothing.
0: I mean, you could take it. I mean, you could drive a car in there 90 miles an hour. It was so empty at that point.
1: For real.
2: So, did your dad help you get your first job, or did, like, being around him kind of introduce you to someone who might?
0: He was at a station called KZY that was right by Disneyland, and he was on air there and the engineer. And the summer when I was 15, I started to intern there. They had got this remote vehicle that was so rad. It was had four 18-inch speakers in it, JBLs, and it was a remote vehicle that they would take out to concerts. Like, back then at Irvine Meadows, there was a Whitesnake concert. And so they put me in charge to go out and watch that thing, play the music, and do the record library and all that. And the program director at the time was super cool. He tells me, hey, if there's copies of stuff, you know, feel free to take a copy or whatever, you know. So I still have all that physical media from back then. Plus the stuff my dad gave me, plus the stuff I've collected. It's crazy, though. It's a huge amount of stuff because I've never
2: gotten rid of anything. You're a music hoarder?
0: Dude, I am. I have thousands and thousands of CDs.
2: I'm an anthropology book hoarder. I admit it.
1: There you go.
2: There's no way anyone

0: is going to want my books when I'm done, probably.
1: You're still writing your stories.
2: Yep.
3: What I would say about both of those hoarding habits, it's like those are healthy. Music, knowledge, history, you know. It's not like you're hoarding crack pipes or something
0: like that. Like Eric.
1: Yeah. They're collectibles. It's crazy, though, because I have three PA systems, and I have, like, I don't know, I just always have kept all my you know, my little audio processors and all my stuff. I've kept all that. I love reel-to-reels, and I love, you know, records.
0: My dad had a reel-to-reel, yeah.
1: I love old stuff. I bought 8 tracks recently. Raindrops
0: keep falling on my head. I can remember you would play that over and over and over.
1: I think physical media is definitely going to make its round. You know, we've watched records come full circle. Yeah, you know, yeah. I think CDs will too at some point.
3: That's what somebody was saying, and cassettes.
0: Cameras too, like old cameras. Like
3: I'm seeing those newer versions of the little mini cameras that we used to carry around. Yeah. I'm seeing more and more people carry those. Or
0: Polaroids.
3: Yes. People are.
0: Coolness.
3: What goes around comes around.
0: Your question, go ahead.
3: Oh, definitely. One of my questions, because I know that you are a second-gen radio man, and I know that you worked on a number of stations, but I remember listening to you on 103.9, the X. And what has been one of the coolest concerts that you went to? Because I rock out to Tool. You used to do the Tool at 10.
1: Yeah.
3: I love Tool, and Perfect Circle as well. Rock out to them. Pacifier, but what is one of your favorite acts that you got to meet and one of your favorite concerts you got to organize?
1: Oh, man. You know, I think back, some of my favorites were. And they were some grueling days, but back when the Ozfest days, one time, I don't know what I was thinking, but I set up to interview 16 bands that day.
3: God bless you.
0: Is that even possible? How do you get it's hard to get one band in the station.
1: It was a crazy day, and it was like 106 degrees outside, you know, I am diabetic, so like afterwards I was like, I need some sugar, and you know, but it was so fun, you know, and I was at the end of the day, I was like, I can't believe I did that. I can't believe that I sat and talked to all these, you know, artists that just, you know, because I was so young at the time, you know, like 5 years prior, I was buying their CDs, and I was like, you know, or begging my dad for the CD, or, you know, I was, you know, into these bands, and then all of a sudden I'm interviewing
3: right
1: him
3: in front of you.
1: It was cool. So I think some of those in my younger days were cool.
0: Did you ever get to meet Ozzy? Or
1: that's so weird you said that. I was just about to say I did interview Ozzy once, but it was over the phone.
0: Okay. Well, no, that's legit to me, man. No one gets to interview Ozzy anymore.
1: In person. Yeah, him and Slash were both phone calls.
0: But maybe is a hologram.
1: Yeah, there has to be some. And I'm a huge Ozzy fan. And I've always said for years, too, like, when that guy goes, that's rough for rock, because he is
3: a rock guy.
1: Black Sabbath and Ozzy, are the staple of so much music that's come from that I listen to.
0: It's amazing, too, that, like, he lives so long off of pure drugs alone, you know? Like, the dude, seriously, man.
1: Well, look at Keith and it's crazy. Like, you look at the Rolling Stone and you're like,
0: how do they do that?
1: I don't know. Like, you know, and I compare my age to some of these guys that have been performing for 60 years in your life.
0: And they're still performing. You're like, they must be born again.
1: You know, it gives you motivation, though. Like, when you feel you can't accomplish, like, when you're like, I can't mow the lawn today, you're like, damn it. You know, these guys played for 60 years and
3: smoking crack. You could do it. You could do it.
1: Yeah,
3: too.
1: Living at a Holiday Inn. You know,
0: yeah. Didn't Dimebag die because of drugs too? I mean, like,
3: his name was Dimebag.
0: Yeah.
1: A different situation.
0: Okay. Oh, it was different.
1: Yeah,
3: he owed the person some money for them dying. Oh. I don't know. I'm just kidding.
0: No, I just know that, like, there's a lot of people that, like, you know, are older and they're still doing these drugs, and I just, like, man, you guys. They make it to 80 or whatever. Yeah, like, what's going on?
1: You know, there was that lady a couple years ago, right? Was it a lady that just ate nothing but McDonald's? No, I think, was it a guy or?
3: I think it was a guy.
1: There was two, I might be mixing two stories.
3: There's probably a few people that have done that.
1: There was a guy, I think she was something else, but this guy, he only had Big Macs. That's all he ever ate.
3: Yeah, for a number of years.
1: Girl was Dr. Pepper. That's what
3: okay.
1: It was. I was trying to separate those stories.
0: The Super Size Me guy died, right?
1: But it's crazy that some people's habits, you know, are, you know, it's
0: pretty broad.
3: I mean, Warren Buffett swears by a Coca-Cola and a double cheeseburger. That's what he loved, you know, and he was a billionaire and he lived super long. So
1: I don't think I could ever get rid of cheeseburgers.
3: You know,
1: I mean,
3: I'm in the same boat,
1: you know,
3: man.
1: I try to diet. With bacon.
0: And I wanted to apologize for giving you a candy. I did not know you were diabetic.
1: That ain't going to do nothing. And Eric's over here, smart-eyeing this over here.
0: You ain't done, buddy.
3: He never came in to get the bucks.
1: Eric, this is yours. But Eric, I have to tell you something. You know, radio's changing these days, right? And so they sent me here today to give you a message, Eric, that KCAA is going to be going through some format changes, and it's going to be an all Milli Vanilli radio station. Okay? 24 hours a day, Eric. You're going to be running that.
0: To be honest,
1: girl, you know it's true.
0: I loved Milli Vanilli, and there was no way that I was ever going to throw that tape in under the steamroller.
1: Remember the day where we found out? We were like,
3: Wasn't that an award show?
1: That's not them singing.
0: But I still liked them. I didn't think it was a great song. Yeah, like, I don't know, man. I think they were good performers. And nowadays, I don't think they were. Like, the guy committed suicide eventually. Man, he didn't deserve it.
1: Remember that press conference, though, where they asked him to sing?
0: Yeah.
1: And all of a sudden, he's just like, I'm going to do this.
3: Girl, you know it's true.
1: And people are like, you know, okay, I guess it was him. And no, it wasn't.
0: Hey, you know what? They pulled it off for long enough, man. But, man, you know what? Those guys, I still give them some props.
3: Definitely. And I know you said one of your favorite concerts was the Ozfest, and you interviewed 16 people.
1: Yeah.
3: What's been one of the coolest guests that you've had in studio when you were at 103.9?
1: Oh, man, that's a hard...
3: It's probably a list of them.
1: You know, I will have to say that one of my favorite stories, it's kind of a crazy story, but...
3: Go ahead, tell it, please.
1: We were in the old station building that was down on over on H Street. Remember that one?
0: Mm-hmm.
1: And Incubus was playing the Glass House.
3: Awesome.
1: And so they came over to the station, and they were getting ready for their interview, and they were running a little late. And the record person, she was just...
3: Spaz.
1: She was on the phone. She was just tripping. And they ordered some food at the Denny's around the corner.
3: And they're like, who's this for?
1: Incubus. And, so, like, and they were going to eat here. And then go to the concert, right? So she's just like, okay, well, hurry up. Da, da, da. She's like, let's run over there. Da, da, da, da. So I was like, here, it's okay. Here, I'll go with you. So I go with her, right?
0: Mm-hmm.
1: And she's like, I need this food. Da, da, da, da, da. And I swear, I never seen this before, but she goes back in. She runs in the kitchen. She's like, I need that food right now. I don't care if you give me fries. And I was like, did she just do that?
3: I hear you.
1: And so we go back to the station, right? Yeah, yeah. And, you know, Incubus is cool. And, you know, I'm talking to them. And they're ready to go. And she's like, I gotta go to San Diego. I'm like, I'm gonna go to the concert tonight. Do you want me just to drive them there? She's like, would you? And so
3: awesome.
1: I take them. They're like, thank you. Like, we need to relax now. You know, they were like,
3: she's high
1: strung.
3: You know,
1: but literally, like, it was the craziest thing. Like, we get to the Glass House, we get to the back, and the person's at the back door on the phone, like, drags us in, and they were on, like, not even 45 seconds later.
3: I hear you. Just right out the, like, back of your car into the stage.
1: Really, but they were really cool, though, you know? Like, you know, Brandon and Mike, they were just, like, really chill, you know? And the record person was just pulling her hair out and all that.
0: That's an awesome story.
1: It was fun, man. It was fun. I always think about that. I came across the signing the other day of that when they signed their little photograph thing for me that day.
3: Awesome.
1: See, I keep that stuff too. I'm telling you,
3: I would keep it too.
1: I'm gonna put some stuff on. I know I need to post some pictures of some stuff, but I literally had a bunch of my stuff in storage for a while, and I've just been ripping it through and kind of going through it. And it's,
0: dude, that's important.
1: Bringing up memories.
0: It's important.
1: And stuff, and
0: that's important history, dude. Yeah. You should share it.
1: And some stuff, it's crazy, but you know, you save stuff and you. Sometimes you appreciate it more later. You know, totally. You're like, wow.
3: Because that was a memory. It's a memory.
0: Yeah, yeah, but make sure you appreciate it, because, like, your kids might not know that appreciation. So that's what I realized. I don't have no kids. So I took all those memories and I put them in manila envelopes. And then I put, like, letters with it so people know what to do with it when I got it.
1: And see, that's true, too. Like, I have a son. And, you know, when he moved a long time ago, he's like, I just want this. I'm like, no, you got to keep all your stuff. Da, da, da, da. So I took it. I stored it for him. And then recently he saw some of it. He's like, oh, I'm so glad you kept that. I was like, I know. You were immature. And I get it. You know, that's what parents do, you know.
3: There you go. That's awesome.
0: That is a... what my mama did too, and then I had to go through all that stuff, and now I'm like so glad that she did save some of it. But some of the other stuff, I'm like, I can't get rid of it. I need to.
1: I get that from my mom too. She still will break out, you know, pictures. You know, oh, here's you in the bathtub. You're like, Mom, put that away. Come on now.
0: No, that's when you could take a picture of a chocolate starfish, right?
1: I mean, oh my gosh.
0: Limp Bizkit. Oh man. Well, so my question is. Political. Like, did you ever get a chance to meet any politicians or talk to any politicians when you're doing this?
1: Not really. And I've always stayed neutral on the radio.
0: What about anybody?
1: Just because of, you know, I always figured like, oh, you're here to have a good time. You don't want to make noise.
0: What about someone who's not involved in radio that was...
1: Probably like UFC fighters and stuff like that, you know, I to get a chance to...
0: Did you get to fight them or just interview?
1: No, they didn't want none of this smoke. Yeah. Right here, baby.
0: Dirty.
1: Get it.
0: Yeah.
1: But no, radio is a blast. You know, I feel, it's changed and there's different eras, you know, like I definitely see like my dad doing it in the 80s, like there was something so special about playing records and, you know, watching him just sweat and cue up the record and do his thing. And, you know, and then, the CD phase, you know, I was there when they installed the first CDs in a radio station. They were only them and I believe KLOS were the first two to get the CD players, the Denons. And I can remember being there on a Saturday and installing those. And I remember us telling the DJ, like, okay, that's the last, you know, tape cart you're going to play. And then
3: now we're switching over.
1: And then my dad with the headphones, all, oh, man, digital quality. Wow.
3: Whoa. I hear you. Upselling.
0: And honestly, now I reminisce with these old records, and I like the crackling and, you know what I'm saying?
3: The imperfection.
1: Car machines, you'd have this like...
3: I hear the cassettes.
1: No
3: the
1: matter
3: cassettes.
1: What you played, you know, even if it was a song, and if it was like a light, like if it was Stairway to Heaven, it would just be like...
3: Awesome.
1: The radio compressors would put it all, would always bring it up so you'd have a, you know... But...
0: Who was your favorite radio DJ?
1: Oh, man. You know, growing up, there was quite a few. There was a guy named the Grease Man. You remember him?
0: I do not remember.
1: He was just an obnoxious guy. he would come on and he would just do a bunch of sound effects and da da da da da. And he'd have like, you know, he'd get a girl on the air and do the whole, what are you wearing right now? Where are you at?
3: Grease Man. The Grease Man.
1: You want to send me some? He was that guy, you know, but I dug that. You know, he was on at night. And I've always loved nighttime, the mystique of nighttime radio.
3: It's like more freedom. About it. It's like they relax the standards after 10, it seems.
1: Yeah, and I always had a thing. You know, when I was at the station, everybody left and nobody was there, you know, blasting the music. I'm here, you know, doing my thing. And, you know, it's...
0: All the bosses went home.
3: Yeah, there you go.
1: But just the mystique at it, you know, when people are just chilling, they're done with their day and they're kicking it and they're tuned into you. And, yeah, something I love about that.
0: Yeah.
3: Definitely. You know, what is, because it seems like you did a different way of getting into radio. Is there a traditional path for radio, or is it more so just you hang around the station, get to know people, you might volunteer for something, you might get a job?
1: Yeah, I think it's changed. I, you know, back in the day, I think there were three ways. There was, you went to school, took some college classes, you know, maybe you went to, you know, the Academy of Radio Broadcasting or something, and then you got a job at a station interning or, you know, learning to run the board and go from there. I think that's kind of changed recently because, you know, if you send somebody to school now, you know, radio is changing so much. I mean, you'd obviously have to teach them the modern way of how things are going, you know, and how, you know, streaming and social media plays a part of everything. And I think, you know, like he said, you know, traditional sales is not what it was with radio, you know, where you send the salespeople out and they sell. Now it's more of a, you know, people running promotions or sponsors, you know, sponsors back in the, you know, radio days, 10, 20 years ago, where, you know, you'd have maybe one or two of those come on. They would sponsor something at night where you'd mention it, you know, a few mentions, but you know, you ran these commercial blocks, you know, which you're still going to have, you know, on traditional radio. But I think that things are changing. And then I think back in the day, It's funny you said that because I was reading last night on this radio page and somebody asked the question, what's the craziest radio station you ever worked at? Like, what kind of things were going on at the building? And there were some stories. and one of the ones that I really liked was this guy was like, well, I was 60 miles from the next person in the middle of a field in a trailer, and the tower was above the trailer. And when it got cold, the water would freeze on the tower, and then it would drop on the roof and scare me. Oh, and he's God. Like, and nobody was ever around.
2: Yeah.
1: And, like, and there was no bathroom, so he said he had to go out back and all that. And he said he'd go out back, but he was, like, scared. Like, and you know, he's scared that the door would close. He's scared that the animals
3: out
1: there.
3: For real. But, the ice hit him.
1: You know, so I think back in the day, if you, like, you know, maybe you were, you know, in a local town, then you maybe knew somebody or something like that. I think that happened. You know, and then there's just the way of getting, you know, an internship at a, you know, station and building from there. You
3: definitely.
1: Know? I've seen a lot of people do that. And, you know, even I did that when I, you know, when I was 15, I was saying that I had worked at that station, KZY in Anaheim. Well, what happened was I worked there all summer and I loved it, but I had to go back to school and I was heartbroken.
3: I hear you.
1: I left. So there was basically a 2-year gap from that point, and then I started full-time radio when I was 17 at Cola.
3: Definitely.
1: And from there on, you know, I started there as a board op and, you know, kept giving the guy tapes like, check it out, I can be on the air, listen to me, you know. Like.
0: Well, there is one more way. The fourth way is come down here to KCAA and talk to Mark Westwood and,
3: there you go.
0: And you know, get some sponsors together and get yourself an hour-long show.
1: And you guys got a great setup here. I mean, first of all, the air conditioning is great. I'm going to tell you that right now.
0: In KCAA, you know, like, make sure there's a – we usually have, like, a fan if it's too – you know, they take good care of us here. So.
1: Yeah. No, it's comfy here, and you guys are doing local radio, and that's such a great start, you know, and there's – you know, there's probably people that are, you know, local that are listening that are like, well, you know, I'd like to tell my story. I'd like to be part of something like that, you know, and
0: a little bit more from you before, because I don't want to lose too much time. But so you started your own business. Yes.
1: Well, 10 years ago, I basically the listeners forced me to start Dirty Radio.
3: Yeah, you know? Awesome.
1: And at the time, it was still like, I was still.
0: Why'd you name it Dirty Radio?
3: Dirty D.
1: Dirty D, yeah.
3: Dirty D.
0: And it just, what does D stand for?
1: Dizzle.
3: Dirty Dizzle.
1: But it just flowed, you know? And I don't know. I just, when I came out of it, I was like, started to test streaming. But streaming, think of how streaming's changed in 10 years, you know?
0: Like, oh, it truly has.
1: Like, yeah. I can remember trying to stream, like, maybe, like, 15 years ago, and I remember I put my computer on, turned on Winamp, that was the program,
3: okay.
1: And I put a song, and I was in my office at the radio station, and I was like, oh, so let me see if I can listen to this. You know, and it was just like, we're not there yet. It was mono, it cut out every, you know.
3: Yeah, and probably so on the dial-up or something.
1: It's crazy that here we are now, and I mean, you could stream, you know, people, you know.
0: Anyone can. Yeah. Pretty much anyone can stream their own music.
1: And I don't think, in my vision of the future, I don't ever think I envision people doing that, like everybody streaming. You know, it seemed like, you know, back in my day, I'll say my day, but, you know, our day, for radio, you know, like we were the entertainers and we did this, you know, and it's crazy. Now you go on TikTok and you see just such a broad amount of people, you know, streaming and doing stuff, you know, and it's cool, you know, and I see people that are on their DJing, you know, and they're, you know, they're on their Spotify and trying to do the ones and twos on that. And, you know, it's cool. You know, it's giving them, you know, a chance to, you know, express themselves and their music.
0: Occasionally that way breaks out.
1: Yeah.
0: And, you know, you break out on the internet. I've watched quite a few artists just break out on the internet, and all of a sudden they're doing tours and, you know, getting Lamborghinis and everything else, right?
1: Yeah. So, I mean, I can't predict where, like, I still feel like there's going to be another step where music and streaming and radio and social media will all kind of combine. You know, I can kind of see something like that happening in the future.
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1: Then we have the app,
3: What do you what are some of the music? Is it very similar to what you used to play on 103.9 or
1: it's definitely a wider variety, and I have no restrictions, so you know, there's F words everywhere. But it's just it's you don't even think of it that way. These are songs you grew up on and stuff. But you know, I like to cover between the two stations I have, the two streams, basically covers everything from 60s rock all the way up to present. So you have the classic channel, which is 60s, 70s, 80s.
3: Okay.
1: And then I pick up in the 90s. And, you know, we still play, you know, the Nirvana's, Alice in Chains, Soundgarden.
3: There you go.
1: But then you're going to hear, you know, the hard stuff that I didn't necessarily play before in regular time, like Slayer, Suicidal Tendencies.
3: Okay.
1: You know, all that stuff. It's very raw, but it's a very big mix. It's kind of meant for people that like a big, broad like of rock. You know, you might listen to a 20-minute segment and hear a bunch of alternative type stuff.
3: You
1: might listen 20 minutes later and hear, you know, a classic rock with, you know, a bunch of hard stuff. So it's kind of just all over the place, and it's just by design, you know.
3: Definitely. It makes me think of, like, from Nirvana to Led Zeppelin to Bad Brains to Evanescence to to Tool to just to Slipknot to Pantera to, you know, back
1: to broad. And like you said, like Bad Brains, like who's ever played that on the radio, you know? I mean and DRI and stuff like that.
0: And
1: like,
0: that's what we lost when a lot with this, you know, consolidation of all the different radio signals, when they're all just done by one Clear Channel or whatever, right? You know, you lose that, like, that niche stuff, you know? And that's what Dirty Radio provides there. That's pretty cool.
1: And there's a lot of great radio stations out there, you know, like, you know, KCAL and Cola and you know, K-Frog and all these stations still doing their thing. And it's
0: KCAA?
1: Great. KCAA, and you know, I love that everybody's doing their thing. You know, I'm not trying to be in competition with anybody. I'm just trying to do my art, you know?
0: Yeah, and yours is a specific type of art. I mean, and only people that listen to what that type of music are going to listen to your stuff, right?
1: Yeah.
0: If they're not country people, aren't, you know? Like,
1: yeah.
0: You know?
1: I like the raw aspect of stuff, you know? Like, you know, there is too commercialized, you know? And back 10 years ago, you know, the thing was, you know, we got to get ratings, you know, and the ratings game has always been kind of weird, you know, and some of like the radio consultants would say, well, you got to play this song every hour if you want to, you know, and you know, it's like when you listen to some of these, you know, LA top 40 stations and they play Taylor Swift every hour. You know?
3: Yeah.
1: You know, that's because they're
0: is that why I know every Taylor Swift song?
1: They're trying to program to people that are going to listen in 15, 20 minute increments. Yeah. But I'm more like, I want you just to listen and, you know, cruise, man. Mm. You know, just cruise through stuff. You know, listen when you can, and you know, and hear a bigger variety from the artists you really love. Like, you know, like a band like Alice in Chains.
3: Oh,
1: you know,
3: yeah.
1: You might find a station play maybe like 10, 12 songs from them, but you know, I probably play like 40.
3: They have a deep catalog. Oh, yeah. You know, Pearl Jam and all of them. You know, it's so much.
0: And when X103.9 left, that.
3: There's a rock void.
0: There was a void. Yeah. Like, and KCAL tries, but there's just, it's got its own genre, right? And so does Cola, right? So then you're kind of like left without a place to go for that type of music, except you got Dirty Radio FM. Dirty Radio FM.
3: There you go.
1: Yeah, that's for the rock people. For, you know, if you like it raw and you just want, you know, music in your
3: baby,
1: face and loud.
3: Ooh, baby, I like it raw.
1: Yeah, but you know, I'll always support radio. I love FM radio. I love it all. I love the concept of FM radio, which is knowing that variety of people are listening at the same time. Mm-hmm. You know, there's something about that
3: community is a community.
1: You know, you know, when you're on and you know, like sometimes you know certain people are listening, but mm-hmm. you know there's probably other people, and you just, the fact that they're all at the same time, you can't do that when somebody just streams a song.
3: Yeah.
1: You know, when you stream three or four songs, you know, you're by yourself. And I love the fact that you're part of something and you're being shown what you like with maybe a little additive to it, you know?
3: I love it. I love it. As we get towards the close of our show,
0: that show snuck by.
3: How can people follow you on your social media platforms as well as tune into your station?
1: I'm on TikTok, Instagram, Facebook, Dirty Radio FM.
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0: And the D stands for Daryl.
1: That's right, D.
3: That's what they call him. She said, "Give me some Daryl."
0: Yeah.
1: Eric, are you going to eat this chocolate-covered worm for us? He's coming.
0: Yo!
1: We got time.
0: End the show.
1: All right, we're going to get the play-by-play. Here comes Eric. He's in the studio. He grabs it.
0: Chomp.
1: No hesitation.
0: Chomp. Yeah.
1: Oh, it's down. Yeah.
0: Crispy.
3: Crispy crunchy. You know, we're definitely going to do more of these segments. We all enjoyed them, you know.
0: And this is Ipiani Lockhart and Daryl James and Robert Porter with the I Love San Rafael County Ram Show. Help me all.
1: Thank you for having me, man.
0: Outta
1: here. Thank you, Mark. Thank you, Eric.
2: I think I'm going to be sick.
1: Guys. I'm the blues.
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4: 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I'm Chris Caraggio.
5: Lindsey Graham's sister will fill his South Carolina Senate seat until the end of his term after his unexpected death. South Carolina Governor Henry McMaster announced today that Darlene Graham Norden will serve in the role until the term ends in January. She said her brother was always there for her, and now she will be there for him. Graham passed away over the weekend from aortic dissection. Extreme heat is set to bake millions across the country this week. A heat dome that's been scorching the western part of the country will now shift to the northern states. Forecasters say that will happen tomorrow, while the northeast will peak on Wednesday. The blockade in the Strait of Hormuz is being reinstated. That's according to President Trump in a post on Truth Social. He said the strait is open and they're only stopping Iran ships and customers from entering or leaving. An ICE-involved shooting in Maine has left one person dead. In a statement, Governor Janet Mills said she was briefed on the shooting and that state authorities were working with federal officials related to the incident. It happened in Biddeford, south of Portland. The Maine Immigration Rights Coalition said the man killed was a 26-year-old from Colombia who had been authorized to work in the United States. The parents of a college athlete whose body was found on Mississippi's Horn Island last week are still waiting for answers. So far, there's no cause of death for 18-year-old Nolan Wells, but his mother, Christine Wells Wansley, says she doesn't believe he drowned while swimming.
6: Honestly, because of the way the stories are just so inconsistent, how that day went, it's just, you know, we can't say for sure.
5: Wells went to the island with friends to celebrate the 4th of July, but never came home. His body was recovered last Monday. Actor-director Tyler Perry is stepping up to pay for Wells' funeral, while former NFL quarterback Colin Kaepernick is paying for an independent autopsy. Civil rights attorney Ben Crump says the family wants that autopsy because they lack confidence in the ongoing investigation. Investigators so far say they've found no evidence of foul play. I'm Chris Caraggio, NBC News Radio.
7: Baseball has arrived at its All-Star break. The Rays and Rangers lead divisions in the American League, with the White Sox and Guardians tied in the AL Central. The National League division leaders at the break are the Braves, Brewers, and Dodgers, although LA heads into the break after a tough weekend. They were swept at home three straight by Arizona, including a 5-3 loss yesterday, manager Dave Roberts.
8: At the end of the day, we gave away way too many bases. We didn't play good defense, and then situationally, we weren't good offensively. So when you do that, you lose three.
7: Despite the sweep, the Dodgers hit the break with baseball's best record. The All-Star game in Philadelphia is tomorrow. Tonight in Philly, eight of the game's biggest sluggers square off in the home run derby. The field includes two hometown Phillies, Kyle Schwarber and Bryce Harper. Another off day for the World Cup. It resumes tomorrow with the first semifinal. Spain faces France in Arlington, Texas. Then Wednesday in Atlanta, it's England and Argentina. And Yannick Sinner repeats, Sinner winning the men's title at Wimbledon for a second year in a row. I'm Matt McCoy.
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15: Hello and welcome to Backstory. I'm Lillian Vasquez. Thanks for joining us. It's great to have you as a listener. On today's show, I'll speak with award-winning actor, writer, filmmaker, and best-selling author, John Lindstrom. John is known for many film and television roles, including daytime soap opera General Hospital. He wrote his first novel, Hollywood Hustle, a couple of years back, and has recently released his second novel, Hollywood Payback, which tells the story of a struggling Hollywood actor falling into a life of crime. We'll hear about the story, the characters, and the process of writing the book, and we'll talk about his long career in entertainment, which no doubt led to some of the themes and ideas in John's novel. Then it's my conversation with Catherine Suriani, executive director and founder of the nonprofit organization Smiles for Seniors, serving our low-income seniors in the Inland Empire and surrounding areas. Each year, their program provides emergency assistance and safety net services to struggling seniors. Services include assistance with food, housing, utility payments, minor home and auto repair, and help paying for life-saving prescriptions and medical equipment. But up first, it's my conversation with actor and author John Lindstrom. My guest is actor, writer, filmmaker, and best-selling author John Lindstrom. Many fans will know him from his days on the daytime soap opera General Hospital as two characters, Dr. Ryan Chamberlain and Dr. Kevin Collins, and a number of other projects that he's worked on in roles. Welcome and thanks for joining us.
16: Thank you. Thanks for having me.
15: Okay, so your first novel was Hollywood Hustle, which became a bestseller. Now your newest book is Hollywood Payback. I have to say, I like that Winston Green, your main character from your first book, made a cameo appearance. Why did you decide to do that?
16: It just felt appropriate somehow. I had already connected the main characters of the two books, Hustle being Winston Green, and Hollywood Payback, which is the story of Jake Ferguson, who is kind of like the anti-Winston Green. He's the guy who knew each other back in their acting class days. So I thought it would be just kind of a fun moment. And I enjoyed writing it just to have them sort of collide on the street at random and without any expectation, without either one knowing about the other. And they just run into each other.
15: Yeah, I really liked it, too. I just like knowing that Winston was doing okay and had, since the last book, had gone on to follow his career goals and what he was planning to do. So it was nice to hear a catch-up of him. Now, this book, of course, is different than your first, except that they both take place in Southern California. Why Hollywood for your backdrop?
16: Well, you write what you know. And I've spent virtually my entire adult life in Los Angeles, Southern California, and specifically working in Hollywood. I've been working full-time and in film and television since, I can give you a pretty exact time, February 1985. One night I was a bartender at one of the hotspot restaurants called Morton's, which is kind of the model for Martoni's in Hollywood Payback. And the next morning I was standing on set on my first soap opera. So, I mean, I've been doing this a long time. I know the struggles, I know the successes, I know the highs and lows and the elation that one can feel and the terrible, desperate defeat that you can feel as well. So I don't know. It's just, it's a rich thing to write about. And it's also, it's kind of hard to get it out of your head. So probably another reason why I write about it. I might be trying to exorcise demons.
17: Well, you know, being a Southern California gal, I like it. And your first book took place a little bit here in the Inland Empire. So I liked it even more because it took place on our mountains up here. But I just enjoy when you write about it, I can picture all the things because I've either been there or seen it on, you know, a movie or whatever. But I just like that vision. Jake Ferguson is your main character, as you indicated. I envisioned a young kind of Clint Eastwood or maybe his son. Who is Jake Ferguson?
16: Jake is Jake's a lot of people that I knew from my struggling days. If you come to Los Angeles to be an actor or to get into showbiz, you tend to do it when you're young. Oftentimes you do it without a college degree. It's not like people don't, but I did. And I don't think I knew anybody in my early days who had made it through college before they decided to drop out or just head there and try their luck. But the thing is, you may know one Winston Green. You might know one guy that breaks out and does well. Mm. But you know a lot of people who don't. And most people take a healthy approach to that. They accept it. They decide there's not a place for them like they had hoped there was. And they move on with their lives. They get married. They find careers. They maybe go back home or they go someplace new. Or they settle down somewhere in Southern California and build a life for themselves. But there's a group, a small group that they break under the pressure. Mm. They buckle. Mm. And I understand why. I'd seen a lot of people and I came close to it myself more than once. Mm. But there was even a smaller group who really, really started making wrong choices. And it really gave up on themselves as a person, as a human, and would fall prey to the wrong crowd, to the wrong substances. Mm. And they really began making terrible choices. And one or two of them that I knew wound up making really bad choices and going to prison. And all because Hollywood didn't want them. So I felt like those people have a story to tell as well, because they weren't bad people. They just made really dumb choices.
17: Right. And I feel like that's your character, Jake. He doesn't seem like he's a bad person,
16: that is,
17: but
16: Jake.
17: He made some bad choices.
16: Yeah, he's not a bad guy. He actually has a very, very strong moral center and a heroism about him that he's not even aware of, but at least not at the time when he's making bad choices. I tell the story in two timelines. One is the story of how he, you know, his initial downfall and what sends him to prison. That I consider the noir story. And then there's the contemporary story of when he gets out. And I consider that more of a redemption story. Mm-hmm. I had actually written it with a noir ending. And I thought, oh, this is just too much of a downer. It's even depressing me. And so I wrote a different ending to it, which felt a lot better and a lot brighter to me. So,
17: well,
16: make of that what you will.
17: Yeah. Now that you mentioned that, that was one of my questions. Do you know your ending when you start your book? Do you have the storyline in your head and you just need to get it on paper? Or do things change as you start writing and putting it on paper?
16: You know, things do change. I'm not somebody who likes to plot. I don't do that. I've never done it with my screenplays, which people look at me like I'm crazy. But I don't know. I think a story needs to kind of tell itself. But to answer your question, with Hollywood Hustle, I was only a few days into writing that book, and I actually wrote the last scene of the book. And what you read in Hollywood Hustle now is virtually unchanged from the way I wrote it all the way back then. Mm, mm. So I certainly knew the ending. I knew the ending that I wanted. Other things changed, and it kind of morphed accordingly. Oh. But with Hollywood Payback, yes, I knew the story that I wrote. I knew the ending that I wrote, the noir ending. And I did write that early on. But it wasn't until I got further and further into this book that I thought, you know what? I'm going to change that ending.
17: Mm.
16: Because as you know, and this was before I got to the ending, I was probably 2/3 of the way through and something was nagging at me. And I went ahead and jumped to the end of the book and wrote a new ending that I thought felt pretty good. And once I got to it, I realized, you know what? I did the right thing. This is the correct ending for this contemporary story. And I realized what had happened. I had written the end of the first story already. And so, I mean, I had two endings that I had to contend with. Yeah. One of them is virtually, is completely unchanged. The other one is just more of a flip of the one that I had originally written.
17: So as you indicated, you've been working in the show business industry for many years and you don't seem to age, but tell me some of the ups and you don't. You're as good looking as you were then as you are now.
16: You can tell that to my knees.
17: Oh. I'm talking about your face, baby. Okay. So tell me about the some of the ups and downs. And just like in Jake's case, he losing a role that in the beginning that makes that he chooses bad choices because he loses a role overnight. So tell me about some of the ups and downs in Hollywood.
16: You know, that I'll tell you this story in terms of writing this book. I had gotten my draft done. I'd gone through it 2 or 3 times and I sent it to my editor at Crooked Lane Books. And she took a few months, which is typical. And she sent it back to me and she had a couple of questions. And she said, you know, John, so Jake decides to give up acting. Yes. And then he goes off the rails. Yeah. And she very clearly said to me, you didn't earn it, John.
17: Mm.
16: I went, wow. Mm. Okay. Mm. Thanks for the honesty. And she said, yeah, you need to go back and dig a little deeper. And I realized that, that I was avoiding the wounds and the scars that I still feel from those years of struggle. And it took me, you know, the average 7 years of ups and downs and trying and getting roles and having them taken away for no reason and all of that. And I was working down here in Atlanta. I'm doing a show called Beyond the Gates right now. And I took a trip to Savannah and I locked myself in a hotel room with a view of the river and spent 5 days redoing that part of the book where Jake makes his decision to give up. And it became the longest chapter in the book. But I realized as I was doing it, as I was poking the keyboards of my laptop harder and harder and harder, I was still angry. All of those stories in that chapter are pretty much as they happened to me. And I realized I still had some demons to kill. Now, if there's any truth to the notion that writing can be a cathartic exercise, I realized that when I got through that chapter, which is completely unchanged from the time I turned it back in, my editor said, wow, well, okay, you went there. Thank
17: yeah,
16: you.
17: Yeah.
16: And but I realized that I wasn't angry anymore.
17: Ah.
16: So, you know, I guess my point in saying that is these things leave a mark that you're often not even aware of. And I think that's why there are people who really kind of buckle under that strain and start self-medicating and doing dumb things. Other people, again, just say, I don't need this.
17: Right.
16: And they move on. Mm-hmm. But it is a very tough, can be a hugely demoralizing journey to try to make it into showbiz. And I say, Hollywood is tough. Getting in is hard. Staying in is even harder. And if just getting in takes the kind of toll that I described for Jake Ferguson, then you can only imagine what it's like to just have to keep that up. And that's why I chose kind of a prisoner, you know, an ex-convict mentality, because it becomes a bit of a prison of your own thinking where you have to constantly, every day, you're thinking, how do I stay in? How do I get ahead? How do I get another gig so I remain relevant? It really takes a piece of you along the way.
17: It sounds like, and this is no comparison, but when my daughter was little and she was 5 and I thought she was cute and she was energetic and fun, and I tried to get her on some commercials. We got an agent, we got her some auditions, but the auditions were brutal. And her walking away with a negative connotation of them saying something about her, I thought, no way. If they're always going to beat her down, she won't think good of herself. And I was done. I was only doing it trying to save for her college education, you know, and decided, no way. I do not want that negative coming to her and making her feel bad. Because the first time it did, I went, oh, no way. I just, just to see her face.
16: Yeah, so, well, all I can say is God love you for, you know, giving it a try and seeing what the the actual experience is like. I mean, I still get calls from people, you know, hey, John, my kid is, you know, a natural, you know, fantastic, a Gerber baby. You should, you know, help me out here. And I explain to them that, you know, and nowadays it's not even like the open calls like you used to see, because now everything's self-tape.
17: Right.
16: But I would say to friends or relatives, sure, okay, but are you willing to take your kid out of school in Central California on Friday morning and drive all the way to Los Angeles?
17: Yep.
16: Because they only see kids between 2 and 5 o'clock on Friday afternoon.
17: Oh my gosh. Anybody driven?
16: And they would go, but really? I mean, they must know. That's when they see them. That's the union rules. That's when they see them. So you're going to have to drive all the way down and make your kid wait in a room full of all these other children who don't want to be there because it's a beautiful day and they know the beach is only 10 miles away. They'd love to go and see it, but you're going to make them sit there. And then they go in and have to do this little performance. And as you just put it, might hear some negative remarks coming from the people that they just had to jump through hoops for.
17: Right.
16: You know, that's a really tough man. I've known a lot of child actors and they all say the same thing, man. It's really, really hard to grow out of that.
17: Truly. And then on a Friday, then you have Friday afternoon traffic. Are you out of your mind?
16: Yeah. Are you out of your mind?
17: Do you not know Southern California?
16: Yeah, they usually don't ask again when I explain the reality of the situation.
17: Oh, goodness. All right. If you're just joining us, my guest is actor, writer, filmmaker, and best-selling author John Lindstrom. We're talking about his newest book, Hollywood Payback. So your characters include Jake, Angela, Carla, Damon, Eric, among others. Whose perspective or dialogue did you find the most challenging to write or the easiest to write?
16: Probably Eric.
17: Really?
16: Yeah, yeah. I had a hard time kind of finding him. And that's not unusual for me. I like to, you know, Elmore Leonard would say, and Elmore Leonard's kind of my North Star when it comes to crime fiction. To me, there was nobody better. He would write a scene with, say he had 4 characters. He would write that scene 4 times from the point of view of each character.
17: Oh.
16: And then he would write the scene. And that would be the scene that you would read, that 5th draft on that one scene. Now, that's a guy who loved to write.
17: Wow.
16: He would just sit there all day, you know, and doing that. I can't do that. I'm like Walter Mosley. I got about 3 hours in me every day and then I'm done. But I do understand having to go back and try to find that voice of a character. And for some reason, Eric's was the hardest one for me to find.
17: You were just describing when you were writing that one chapter, but when do you typically write? Are you a morning? Are you a night? Are you working around your work schedule? So when do you write?
16: Well, I'm kind of an early morning guy anyway. And I find that if I, especially for my first and say second draft, I like to have that time early in the morning to focus on it. I'll get up at 5, maybe 5:30. And the routine is get the dog outside, clean the cat box, feed the dog and the cat, get my coffee going, maybe eat half a banana so I have something on my stomach. And then I sit down by, you know, within 15, 20 minutes, I'm at the keyboard. And I'll put in 2 to 3 hours. Wow. I'll usually scroll through what I did the day before, which is usually about 1,000 to 1,200 words a day. That's
18: about my average. Wow. A good day is about 2,000 words. That's a 3-hour morning. But I'll just take a look at what I have just to get my head back in the game, and then I'll just start. And I'm usually 2 to 3 hours later, I'm not only kind of spent creatively and energetically for a bit, but I feel like I've done something. And then I can start my day, and it's only 8 or 9 in the morning. So that's a pretty good day for me.
17: Wow.
18: When it comes to rewrites, doing, you know, new drafts, kind of going through editor's notes and things, for some reason, I can do that anywhere. I can go down to the Starbucks, you know, on the busiest afternoon. I can sit at my desk or with my laptop in a park, or I can sit at home and blast Black Sabbath records, you know, which I will do sometimes. But, you know, for some reason, rewrites are a lot easier for me. I can do them pretty much anywhere.
17: Nice. Well, that's nice. So did you learn anything this time around, or did you learn something from the first time around to this time around? Was there a difference writing the second time or your second book?
18: In terms of the process of writing?
17: In terms of the process, or did you learn anything the first time that you said, yeah, I'm not going to do that again, so I'm going to do this?
18: Well,
17: maybe not.
18: You know, I learned on the first one that I really can handle the big idea. And that's what writing a book is all about. It's even what writing a screenplay is about, but that's so, they're so technical. I had been afraid of writing a book, and I finally just ran out of excuses, and that's why I did it.
17: Oh.
18: And I was really happy to learn that I can do it. Now, having said that, every single author I know, and that includes blockbuster sellers like Mae Cobb, who wrote The Hunting Wives, and my friend Alex Finlay, whose new book, The Anniversary, is an amazing thriller. I mean, these are all like New York Times best-selling authors. They all said, John, your second book is going to be the hardest one you ever write.
17: Oh.
18: Now, having written a third already, I can say they were right. Right? Getting through that second book often felt like a slog. But I'm so glad I did it, because I felt like, not only did I get through that one, but I feel it's a better book than my first. If I can get through the second book, the hardest book I'll ever write, and still be able to say that it's better than my first book, then I think I did something right. And I think I'm here to stay. I'm going to keep doing this as long as I'm able.
17: Wow. Last time I asked you about, you know, I said, if you were casting your first book, who would you see as Winston Green? I don't know if you remember who you said. Do you remember who you said?
18: I might have said Kevin Bacon.
17: You did. You did.
18: Did yeah, I?
17: Okay. You did. Yeah. You did.
18: It's actually, but you know, that book has been optioned and is being adapted now. And so there's several names kind of being bandied about, but I don't really have anything to do with that. But Kevin Bacon is still high on my list.
17: Yeah. And when after you said that, I totally saw it. So I'm going to ask you the same thing. Well, congratulations that it's being looked at to
18: Thank
17: move
18: you.
17: Up further.
18: Yeah,
17: that's exciting. But I'll ask you the same thing for this book. Who do you see? And not that it's going to happen. I'm just asking, just between you and me, who would you see as your character for Jake?
18: Now that, you know, the dreaded AI, but we have, you know, aging and de-aging capability now with filmmaking. I do describe him. I even have Winston Green when he runs into Jake Ferguson. He says, you know, all the girls in the class just, man, they were all just in love with you. And he said, come on, man, you were our Clint Eastwood.
17: Yes.
18: So, I mean, he is a big guy, and he's got these kind of blazing eyes, and he's rugged featured and all that. And I really didn't know who could fit that, but I was at a bookstore event not too long ago, right around the time the book came out. And the guy running the Q&A with me said, you know who I think would be great?
17: Hmm.
18: Scott Eastwood.
17: That's what I thought too. It's exactly who I thought.
18: And I went, you're absolutely right. He could be aged up. He could be aged down. He's right in the middle right now.
17: Yep.
18: And physically, he's perfect. Yep. And he's really talented, that guy.
17: That is, oh, that is so weird, John, because that is exactly who I had seen Scott at a Hard Rock Cafe. We're sitting at a bar going to that theater there. And I'm like, oh, man, that man is good looking. He looks like Clint, a young Clint. And then I realized who it was. And I thought, and then so reading your book, I thought Scott Eastwood would be great. He's got the height. He's got the look. And just like you described, he could go older and younger. I think we've got this one.
18: Okay. We've got it nailed. All right.
17: We'll just have to tell everybody else. Exactly. Exactly.

0: Do you enjoy writing as much as acting, or do you enjoy them the same?
1: I do enjoy it just as much, and I even can claim that I like writing a bit better.
0: Mm.
1: And it's only because, you know, acting is, you know, it's been my livelihood for 40 years, and I love doing it. I'm still passionate about it. And, you know, and I think you do what you love, it keeps you young. Just look at Mick Jagger. But there's something about writing, especially writing books, and the freedom, the creative freedom that that allows me. As an actor, you know, you're only telling one person's story.
0: Right.
1: And it's a very creative and fun thing to do, and you get to do it in a in an environment with other people who love what they do. And you know, that's just irreplaceable. But, you know, sitting in that room when your finger, you're having trouble just keeping up with your fingers.
0: Yes.
1: Because the ideas are coming. And it's an exhilaration unlike anything that I've ever felt. It's kind of incomparable. And I can see why these people like Michael Connelly, you know, are banging out two books a year, because they can't wait to sit down at the keyboard. And in a way, my day job
0: gets in the way.
1: Kind of gets in the way of that. Or you could say that, you know, the opposite is true. My day job gets in the way of my writing career, and my writing career gets in the way of my day job. But I don't know. You know, Lillian, I'm very, very lucky and blessed to be able to get up every day and do something that I love. Not many people get to say that, and I do. So I'm. If you ever hear me complain, just you have permission to slap. All right.
0: How long did this book take you to write? Did you write it? Because the other one you said you had started it, and then COVID, and so it took a longer time, right? How long did this one take to write?
1: It did. When the publishers came to me about doing Hollywood Payback, I said, listen, I've never written on a deadline before. So I asked my book agent, Liza Fleisig, if she could get me a deadline that was so far away it wouldn't feel like a deadline.
0: Mm.
1: You know, and she said, yeah, of course, I can do that, John. She's a New Yorker. And and sure enough, they got me a deadline, I don't know, probably 18 months out.
0: Mm.
1: And I made the deadline, but not by much. So it took me a few months to get going, and it took me a while to get a rhythm going. Like I say, the second book curse was getting to me. One thing that got me over the hump, though, is I went to stay with my friend Jeannie Francis and her husband Jonathan Frakes up in Maine for a week.
0: Oh.
1: And that was last summer, and they said, you know, come on up here and sounds like you're in a bit of a writer's block. Why don't you come up and you can use our guest house out there by the lakeside? And I went up there for a week. So isolation is really good when you're trying to get over a hump when you're writing fiction. I think all in all, between getting my drafts the way I wanted it, making the deadline, and then doing the edits with the editor, probably 2 years, which is too long.
0: Is it?
1: But I guess... I don't know. I'm not going to be one of those guys that puts out 100 books in his lifetime. I think one every 2 years is
0: I think that's
1: probably
0: pretty,
1: a good average for me.
0: I think
1: me.
0: That's pretty damn good, especially with all the other things you're doing. Now, Jeannie Francis, she was Laura from Luke and Laura?
1: General
0: Housewife, yeah. Right. Okay.
2: We need to take a quick break. When we come back, I'll continue my conversation with award-winning actor, writer, filmmaker, and best-selling author, John Lindstrom. 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

0: Lillian Vasquez, and this is Backstory. Let's continue my conversation with actor, writer, filmmaker, and author John Lindstrom. His newest novel is Hollywood Payback.
1: So when I'm reading the book, you must do a lot of research to create some of the backstory and some of the things that you talk about. So do you spend time researching before you're always telling the story?
2: Yeah, I do. I do a certain amount of research as I'm going. And it's funny, I saw maybe COVID era Zoom talk with Lee and Andrew Child, and it was being moderated by the novelist Joseph Finder. So here were three really smart, good writers, okay? And somebody asked about, you know, do you do research? And it was funny, Lee Child, the guy who writes Reacher,
1: oh,
2: just says, oh, yes, I've got all my research right here. And he points to his head. You know, he doesn't really do it. He just makes it up. And which is true, apparently, of Tom Clancy and all those high-tech military thrillers that he did with the Jack Ryan books.
1: Right.
2: Now, I believe authenticity is key. And you were talking about how I described Southern California. I can do that, but I love Stephen King and his sense of place. And I want to take a reader to a place so that they can feel it like a character. But I've got to give props to people like James L'Etoile, a terrific crime writer in his own right, lives up in Sacramento, is a lifelong penologist, and even writes a blog about prison life and what it's like to work in the prison system. He worked all throughout the California prison system. I know him from the book world, obviously, but he became my go-to guy when I needed to get things right, because that's a very specific world when you're talking about convicts and prison and what are they like when they come out? What is their life like when they come out? Mm. And it's not easy, mm-mm, you know, and these guys have a real mountain to climb if they want to prove themselves. So that was important to me. You know, I got his seal of approval, so I feel that I went after it in the right way. But the other things, you know, I mean, Google is a great resource if you just got to, you know, get a few facts right or a few figures right, you
1: and
2: know,
1: ask
2: things
1: the right
2: like
1: questions,
2: that.
1: Right, for
2: and
1: sure.
2: The rest of it, man, it should come out of your imagination.
1: So what did you want readers to be thinking about or feeling when they close the book at the end?
2: Well, I want them to feel good about, first of all, the journey that they just took. The last thing I would ever want to do, I mean, I would just hate it if I wasted somebody's time. You know, the thought of giving somebody something boring is just anathema to a thriller writer. But I wanted to talk about what that pain and loss and can really feel like for someone who has been defeated by life and, you know, really don't know where to turn. And that's the, you know, the early story of Jake Ferguson and what leads him to making mistakes. I mean, it becomes a crime book, but I think I wanted to, you know, what it feels like when dreams are shattered. And, you know, I think everybody can relate to that. We've all had some dreams broken, you know, for many of us dreams come true. Look at me. But that doesn't mean I didn't have some other dreams that that never came true.
1: Right. So I heard you say you're on a third. I was going to say, is there a third book in your head? And apparently there is. Details, anything about the third book or where you're going in the third book? And do you think any of your characters will ever have a lead female?
2: Will I ever have a what?
1: A lead female rather than a male.
2: Oh, gosh. You know, that's a good question. The third book that I've written is actually a collaboration with an author named Jeff Ayers. It's called Pressure Point. It comes out in December. It's the third book of a series that Jeff had been writing with John Land under the Bonhomme de Plume, A.J. Landau. And it's kind of it's action series set in the national parks. And John Land had to step away. Frankly, I think he got paid a bunch of money to do with like a celebrity biography or something. So he went to do that. And so Jeff came to me at VoucherCon a year and a half ago and said, hey, would you like to write this book with me? I want to do it like a James Bond in the national parks. And I thought, hey, I can do that, man. You bet. So we wrote that, had a great time doing it. Like I say, that comes out on December 8th. Now, a third Hollywood book. I'm just starting to tinker with that now. I know what it's going to be. I think I know where it's going to end. and I believe I know who the main character is going to be. Now, writing a female, I would like to. I would really like to. Honestly, I don't trust my skills enough to be able to capture a woman's voice. Not yet, anyway. And I think that's a tall order. I know people who do it. Robert Dugoni writes the Tracy Crosswhite series, and he's written my friend James Littoil, he writes a female led series. Maybe I'm just scared of it, and that's exactly why I should do it. I don't know.
1: Wow, you're so cute. You always admit that you're scared of something, but then you do jump into it, so you probably will. You know, when you mentioned writing together, was that hard writing together? Because who does what part, or what? How do you know who's going to handle what?
2: You know, it wasn't for me. Luckily, he had already done a couple of books, and Jeff writes other books with another writer as a collaborator. Mm-hmm. I had done screenplays already as a collaborator, and my approach was always, all right, I'll take this scene, you take the next scene. We both know what's going to happen, and we'll trade them back and forth. And one of us, usually me in those cases, would be the one who would have the final say. When I started writing with Jeff, who's got all these great ideas and he's very easy to work with, I told him, look, you've got your two books in, so I'll just put my dust up on your chapters and you dust up mine, but you are the final say when it comes. So these are your characters that you've come up with. So, I mean, in short, no, it's not hard to do it. I suppose some people find it difficult. I'm not such a control freak that I've got to, you know, that's not the hill I'm going to die on.
1: Right.
2: But I can't see anybody sitting down and giving me notes on Hollywood Payback or Hollywood Hustle or my next Hollywood book that would cause me to change it. Then I would be a control freak. No. But those are my books. Those are the ones that I write by myself.
1: Hollywood Payback is your newest book. I have to say, it didn't have by the name of Payback, I didn't know where the payback was going to be. And so I was surprised at the end of how it actually...
2: that there actually is some payback in there, isn't there?
1: I assumed there was going to be a payback, but I didn't know what the payback was going to be, how that was going to play out. So I was surprised at the end that it didn't have the same idea that I had in my head when I started reading it.
2: Well, good.
1: Yeah.
2: I hope that means I caught you by surprise.
1: It did. And thank you so much. Thanks for your time. Thanks for the second book. And I look forward to Hollywood. Do you know the name of the next Hollywood book?
2: Right now it's... The Circle of Hell that ends at Hollywood and Vine.
1: Oh, is that a working title still?
2: That's a working title.
1: All right. John, thanks so much for your time. It's been great speaking with you.
2: Oh, thank you, Lillian. It's always fun.
0: For more information about John Lindstrom, visit John, J-O-N,

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0: I'm Lillian Vasquez, and this is Backstory. Welcome back. If you're just joining us, my guest now is Catherine Seriani, Executive Director and Founder of the nonprofit organization Smiles for Seniors. Catherine, thank you for joining us.
2: Well, thank you for having me.
0: Okay, so I'm not familiar with this nonprofit. Please share what your mission is and how it all got started.
2: Okay, well, first I want to say, I always have to say that we are not dentists. We get that a lot. We started this organization 19 years ago, and it was started because my mom, who's just a wonderful person, very active in the community, she volunteered everywhere. She was going through some personal issues. She had stage 3 inoperable lung cancer. And her co-pays were $187 twice a month. Wow. She's a low-income senior on Social Security. At that same time, her roof was caving in on her mobile home, and her car had just died. And so she was really going through it. And I was on the phone trying to find some assistance for her, and there was just really nothing out there. So my husband came home one day, and I was looking for the assistance, and I was on the floor with the phone in my hand just crying, and he said, "What's wrong?" You know, and I said, "Well, there's just nothing out there for seniors." And so I promised myself right then and there that we're going to go ahead and do something for seniors if we ever get the chance. And then, unfortunately, less than a year later, my husband's mother passed away of breast cancer. Mm. But she left us a little blessing. It was $5,000. And we said, this is the time. We went right to the lawyer. We got our 501c3. And the rest is history. That's how we started Smiles for Seniors. It literally became this program just out of need. There's so many needy seniors out there that are going through the same kind of situations. So there's just nothing out there. Now there's Smiles for Seniors.
0: Ah, I love it. And it is nice that she was able to, your mother-in-law was able to help with a little bit of funding to get it all started. That was very nice that you had that opportunity. Okay, so tell me what Smiles for Seniors is and how it operates.
2: Okay, so what we do is we help low-income seniors, and you do have to be very low-income for our program. We help low-income seniors when they can't afford to buy food. We help with medication, medical equipment, utility bills, housing, you know, we'll help with rent. It's basic needs and, you know, basic necessities needed to survive and emergency situations. That's what we do here.
0: And how and who is eligible? You said very low income. What dollar amount are we talking approximately? It doesn't have to be exact.
2: For a single person, you can't make over $1,500 a month. And you'd be surprised. Most of our seniors make around $900 a month, and they're really struggling. And for two or more combined, it's $3,000 a month. So they would just have to call our office, and we'll make sure they qualify. And the qualifications are simple. Like I said, you have to be a senior, 65 and over, or 60 and disabled, and that very low income that we just discussed. And then there just has to be a need, you know, emergency situation.
0: Give me an example of what some of the seniors have asked for and how you've been able to serve them.
2: This past year, we've seen electric bills in the thousands. we got a call, which was probably a record, $22,000 electric bill.
0: Oh, my.
2: I know. And there's not one charity, there's not one agency that can pay all of that. You know, when it comes to something large like that, we'll work with other organizations and try to help get that down. We recently just helped a homeless lady and her little chihuahua. They were living on the side of the 10 freeway in a tent. So we got her the resources she needed. Now she's going to be able to get, you know, affordable housing. She has her ID. She's able to get her ID and all the documents needed to get HUD. Her and her little dog are safe in a nice little home now. She was 86 years old. Can you believe that? I have another gentleman. He's been homeless. I want to talk about the homeless situation with our seniors. But this gentleman was homeless. He's, I think he was like 68. But he also didn't have anywhere to live. And he was in, because I don't know if you understand, we work in both counties, all of Riverside County and all of San Bernardino County.
0: Wow.
2: So he was in Palm Desert area. And it was very hot. When he called, he said, I'm very hungry. I haven't ate anything in 3 days. Mm. The only thing I've eaten is ketchup packets and hot sauce packets. He's over by the Pilot gas station, and there's restaurants around. And so he gets the ketchup packets, and he gets the condiments, and that's what he was eating. So we drove right down there. Gave him some gift cards for the restaurants around because that's where he lives and stays. So we got him some gift cards for the restaurants around and also a grocery store gift card. He can maybe get something healthy and found him some services as well. We looked into the Jewish Family Services out there and the Salvation Army, and between all of us, we're able to help him as well. He's one of those ones that wants to stay homeless.
0: Mm.
2: He doesn't want to really, you know, have to pay rent and have to do all that. But now he's able to get some food stamps and he's able to get food when he needs it.
0: Wow. Really making a difference in somebody's life. And is it always homelessness, or is it some people that maybe live in a place? Can you share some ideas or
2: absolutely.
0: Examples?
2: We have, this was maybe 2-3 months ago, we got a call from a plumber who called us and said, I've never seen anything like this. He went to a senior couple's house. Their toilet had backed up. There was feces all over, in the room, everywhere. Mm. The gentleman was very old, 80-something, and his wife was just as old, and she couldn't move out of bed, and they were just surrounded by feces. So we helped that. We paid that plumber to help to get that, you know, cleaned up, taken care of, and we worked with other agencies to get that done as well. And she needs a caretaker. Her elderly husband cannot really take care of her, so we were able to set her up with some services also that had in-home support coming in for her.
0: Wow.
2: It was a devastating situation for them, and they had been living that way for at least a week, the plumber said.
0: Oh, jeez.
2: So, and he was cool. He gave a discount.
0: How do they find you?
2: Well, have you heard of 211?
0: Yes.
2: Yeah, we're very proud of the fact that 211 refers quite a bit of people to us. Between both counties, we receive 400 calls a month. We're very small. There's two people here. We don't get government funding. We rely on the kindness of strangers we have and our partner in the community. We have 3 events a year. I like to say we're small but mighty.
0: Yeah.
2: When people call 211 for, you know, referrals for their situation, and they give them our number, and then we ask them, well, were they able to give you any other phone numbers? No. No one has funding right now. They only gave us your number.
0: Mm.
2: And like I said, we're small but mighty. That's all I can say. We work really hard. My husband calls local businesses, tries to get people involved in our program. I do the grant writing, and we're so blessed to have a wonderful community that really supports us. And the longer we've been around, the more support we're getting. So it's a good thing.
0: Okay. Let's talk about your events. You mentioned that you have three of them. Are these your fundraising events? And what is the Umbrella Awards?
2: We have three events a year, and it does start with our Umbrella Awards. That's just such a great program. This is our way to honor the good people in the community. It's our 15th year doing it. And so there's four categories, and anyone could nominate someone that they know. The categories are Good Samaritans, a nonprofit organization, a business, and public service. So that's like fire or police or nurse. And it's just a really great way to honor the good people in the community that do so much, and they don't get the recognition they deserve oftentimes. In September, we have our annual Bowl-a-thon fundraiser, and we ask the community to come out and have a good time. It's fun for the whole family. It's $230 for one lane and $50 per person, and there's five people to a lane. We give you a pizza and a pitcher of soda. It's a lot of fun. We hope you can come out. Our third event is our most special event. This is our Christmas program, and we call it Stockings for Seniors, where we go into the nursing homes and bring stockings full of gifts, all the treats. Every resident there gets a blanket and a stocking full of goodies. We sing songs, Christmas carols, and we have kids that do instruments. Some kids dance. We've had the Nutcracker Ballet, hula. It's just a lot of fun. We get to love on the seniors and all the residents of the homes. We usually do 2 to 3 homes, the bigger homes, and it's so much fun. It's such a blessing to be able to do that.
0: So you said that the referral process is 211 has called out to you. And is that how people reach you directly? Or can they visit your website? Is there a way to do something on the website if they're in need?
2: Yes, we recommend that they call us first to make sure that they do qualify before filling out applications. And we just want to make sure they qualify so they could call the office. So to reach us, you can go right to our website, www.smiles4seniors.org. You could also call us directly at 909-790-6671. You can contact us through 211. That would be just 211 right on your home phone. Or you could email us smiles4seniors@yahoo.com.
0: Perfect. Catherine, you're doing a lot for the community. Is there anything from your mind and heart that you want to share as our listeners that you really want to bring home that's the kind of maybe the key thing for you? What's the most important thing you want listeners to know?
2: I think a lot of people think that our seniors are doing okay. They get Social Security. They have money coming in every month, but that's not the case. Our seniors are struggling. Maybe check on your neighbors, check on your parents, your grandparents, you know, they need you. A lot of them aren't going to say anything. They're very proud, but they do need help. Not easy for anybody out there these days with the price of gas and food, but especially for our seniors who don't have that chance to get any extra income. And so they're really struggling. So we do ask that you help out seniors that need help, help out organizations like us that need funding.
0: All right. Catherine, thank you so much for what you're doing for our community and for our seniors. And thank your husband, too.
2: Oh, thank you. I really appreciate you helping us get the word out.
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7: You know what? You've been working.
6: I'm tired.
7: Burning the candle at both ends, brother.
6: I'm really tired.
7: You need a nap.
6: Can I take a nap today? During the show?
8: No, absolutely. The labor movement needs people to keep on working.
7: No, we need him. We
6: have
7: need
6: fun.
7: Him.
9: Randy's going off air.
8: Old age, huh?
7: Hey,
9: wow. Shots fired. Shots fired.
8: I have to wake him up a bit.
9: He's still mad about definition.
6: If I start snoring during the show, then
7: yes,
6: you'll know.
7: Then we'll know. We got you. We got you.
6: As always, our live shout outs. Let's get those rolling right out the gate. Krista Connor, ARMC, West Side Clinic, ARMC, Amanda Montoya, and Olivia Cabrera, all ARMC, Christina Garcia, PSD, Beverly Martinez, DCSS, Jermaine Mims, HSITD, Jeremy Lopez, ARMC, Carlos Rincon, Assessors, Jason Nugent, TAD-02, Jill Perez, John Gutierrez and Karen Tinsley, ITD, Tina Avilos Morgan, Levi Chin, TAD Foster Care, Tish Flores, Rialto TAD, Natalie Gamel, Mike Flores, John Gamboa, Kathy Miller, Bernadette Guerrero, Stephanie Hancock, all from SBCSS, City of San Bernardino Senior Program, Rigo Morales, City of Grand Terrace. Oops, something just popped up in my screen here. Tuesday Olivius from TAD Yucca, Ricardo Rodriguez from Sunline, James Estrada and the Redland Stewards, Sophia Meza from Chino, Hesperia Bargaining Team, Steve Sablane, DPW, City of Needles Public Works Department, and Kathy Bernal for assisting in the 1932 booth at the Run of the Wall event today. Also, Kurt Garrison, Sheriff's Department, Connie Bottini from the Rialto Library, Laura Campbell and Chris Black from TAD Needles TAD. City of Palm Springs Teamsters, City of San Bernardino, and the City of Colton, who always are ready for the fight. Mm-hmm. City of Barstow family of SCS Garsal, she passed away this week. Here in our thoughts and prayers. County Vector Control, Larray Robinson and Jenny Hernandez, Public Health. All right, what are we doing next?
8: 1932 news.
6: No, we got to do a giveaway.
8: Oh, that's right.
6: Fifth caller, 909. I know I sound exciting today. I know I sound like ready to go.
8: Hooray.
6: So. And I just got told no cussing, and I can't repeat what's in here.
7: Oh,
8: did you?
6: Because then I would be cussing.
7: Yeah.
8: Oh yeah, you made me hard on the editing yesterday for me.
6: Because I had to cut out the one thing.
8: Yeah, but
6: for the first time in
8: 3 years,
6: right. I finally made a boo-boo.
8: Yeah.
6: Ryan Franking listening in live from the desert from, remember?
8: Yeah. And I was going
6: to
8: say,
6: you got to actually see his
8: license.
6: It was
8: nice to meet you at the car show. I will never mess up your name again.
6: Yeah. You got to read it on his license. Now you know exactly how it's spelled.
8: Yeah. Randy was like, here, I want you to meet someone. I was like, okay, cool. And then I was like, oh no, I know where this is going.
7: Uh-oh.
8: It's funny.
6: So, no cussing today. We'll make sure that we do that. It's Teamster Tuesday. Don't forget. Actually, it's not Teamster Tuesday. It's Wednesday. So, see, I told you. I'm all over the place. Every Tuesday, we highlight a member or a member group on our social media to show the public the important work our members do. Mm-hmm. You can follow us at 1932 Teamsters on all platforms. This last Tuesday, we highlighted our members at the San Bernardino Graffiti Removal Unit. You know, it's funny, not funny, but it's interesting. When you went out with this group, you really got to understand how difficult that job is.
8: Yeah.
6: What stood out to you?
8: So kudos to it's a small but mighty group. And I'm talking about small but mighty. It's a group of four men working literally around the clock to, they call it Beautify San Bernardino. And it is true. So they're a graffiti group. And what they do is all across San Bernardino, citizens can snap a photo of graffiti, whether it's gang related or not, and submit it through a public request portal, which then goes to our members, these four workers who are Teamsters, and they go out there and they remove the graffiti. Not only remove it though, because in a lot of cities like LA, they just remove the graffiti and then they just leave it there and it looks ugly, like discolored, the paint doesn't match. Those workers go back and they cover it up with the same color paint. Either they have to buy it the same day or the city has it in stock. Now, it might sound easy. Okay, cool. They're just painting over graffiti. You have to remember that San Bernardino has a high population of homeless or unhoused people now say. And what happens is a lot of them, our members, are getting, I would say harassed by these people, right? Who are, a lot of these have mental health issues. A lot of these people have mental health issues, drug abuse and stuff like that. So our members feel unsafe at times going out there. So,
6: well, and sometimes they're removing gang stuff too.
8: Yeah.
6: And that element,
8: you know, people are threatening them saying, I won't repeat those words, but basically saying, don't do that or else I'll do this, you know?
7: Right.
8: And it's very harmful to those members. And remember, they go back home to their kids and their families having to just witness and feel that emotional, you know, that traumatic experience. And I can only imagine what they go through. And shout out to them for working on Mother's Day as well.
6: They're not moms easy here.
8: Sorry?
6: They're not moms.
8: No, but I mean, instead
6: I'm
8: of
6: just
8: work,
6: kidding.
8: They could have.
6: Okay.
8: I
6: was like, sorry.
8: You know, a lot of folks would think, you know, a lot of people have Sundays off and they're spending time with their family or their loved ones. And they weren't. They were out there working, and they had a lot of requests.
6: Yeah, and there's a rule to graffiti. If you can hurry up and get it down quickly, which is why the system's set up that way, it's less likely to go back up.
7: Right.
8: Yeah.
6: But if it sits too long and then you take it down, then it's like the territory's marked or whatever it may be.
8: And anyway. So I got to do like a ride-along with them, and I got great content that's going to be up sometime in the next week or later this week. And they're an amazing group of folks. And yes, rest assured, obviously, the reason why they have a union is to speak about these issues. And so we will be meeting with the mayor soon, Carlos and I, and talk about, hey, dude, what are you doing?
7: Yeah.
8: Like, you know, why can't we send one officer or something? And, you know, so we'll figure this out. But it also, sorry for going on about this, but.
6: It's why I propped it up because you were so, when you went out and you were doing a profile on the group and you were taking pictures and getting some content.
8: Mm-hmm.
6: You were really, I mean, you came back into my office and were like, man, we got to do something about this.
8: Yeah. So. Yeah. And cause I really got worked up and I'm still worked up about it. And, but I'm glad that we are actually in a union that can do something.
7: That's right.
8: So now I'm going to do all these social media graphics for them. We're going to do a video for them. We're using our political power to help them out. And then we're also highlighting them for Teamster Tuesday. They were so excited to see that. There was a comment on there. My phone's put away. But if someone said, this group makes it all happen.
7: Wow.
8: And I'm like, wow. Like, and that showed me how many more groups are like that. Because we represent thousands and thousands of workers. And this is one group, which tells me there's a whole bunch of other stuff that are, you know, either we're not aware of that yet or we're about to find out, you know?
7: Yep, the thankless jobs.
8: Yeah, the thankless jobs. So thank you for those members who are literally making it happen.
7: Absolutely.
6: And speaking of putting your phone away, how many hours do you have on your phone today?
8: Yeah, combined it's almost 6 hours. And it's only midday.
7: What?
8: I know.
6: The last couple times I've done this to him, because I've noticed he was on his phone too much. I was like, let me see your... How many hours are you on your phone?
7: Oh, God.
6: Yeah. Are you even working, Robert?
8: Yeah. My job consists of...
6: I wasn't very confident.
8: Well, because I have two phones.
6: Did you hear that?
7: You got to commit, brother. You got to commit. Of course I am.
6: How are you working if you're spending 6 hours on your phone?
8: Editing, listening to your podcast, doing things, you know?
7: It's like a little personal computer, basically, in your palm of your hand. It really is.
6: Kathleen,
7: I'm not backing
6: to
7: him
6: help
7: up.
6: You.
7: I know.
8: Had me Google Words today.
7: I'm saying it because my wife's listening, and I get it all the time, too. All the time. Get off your phone.
8: Yeah. No, but actually, with all jokes aside, though, because Randy tells me, like, I'm on my phone too much. So now this is actually making me realize, like, wow, like, instead of 6 hours, I could do maybe half of that and then read a book or do something that's more worth of my time.
6: Read a dictionary.
8: You know? Read a dictionary or what'd you say?
7: Thesaurus?
8: Encyclopedia.
7: Encyclopedia.
8: Yeah. Encyclopedia. Yeah. And, you know. So.
6: He learned a new word today, encyclopedia.
7: That's right.
8: And clinic.
6: Have you ever seen an encyclopedia set?
8: I think a set?
7: Yeah.
8: I think I've seen a book.
6: I love
7: All right.
8: I think I see the book.
6: This generational thing is amazing.
7: It is.
6: Like,
7: it
6: is. You can't say encyclopedia book without knowing if you know what an encyclopedia is.
7: Exactly.
6: It's a set.
7: It's a set.
8: Oh, I didn't know it's a set.
6: It's a set.
8: Because I remember at a book fair, I saw one.
6: I saw
8: it. I don't know if it was like
6: a one volume of an encyclopedia. Probably. We had this whole conversation today when we were doing the setup for the show, and I made him. I was like, "Well, look up the definition."
7: Right.
6: And of course, he didn't look up the definition.
7: Right.
6: He Googled it,
8: which then gave me an AI version.
6: Correct. Yeah. Which didn't actually answer the question. Right. Which was my point: is you can't depend on AI for all of this stuff.
7: That's right.
6: You actually got to look at the definition of a name, so that you can look at the various different. Applications to the name itself, right?
8: Mm-hmm. Yeah.
6: And the word was clinic.
8: Yeah.
6: And the only way he had ever heard clinic.
7: It's like doctor's office.
6: Yeah, it's attached to a doctor's office.
8: Right. Because they were talking about a baseball clinic that the Hispanic caucus, which we'll get into
6: later.
8: And
6: he was puzzled by what a baseball clinic.
8: Does that mean like...
6: Hold on a minute.
8: Baseball people who are injured? Yeah. These clinics are like, well,
7: sports
8: like,
7: medicine?
8: I was like, wait, what?
6: But this is the generational thing that I think is always important to point out.
7: It is.
8: It's fun though too. I learned things from you guys. I hope you guys learn from my generation. I don't know.
6: Yeah, we sure do.
7: We do.
6: We sure learn a lot.
7: We do.
8: There's a huge technological gap.
7: Yeah.
8: But you know.
7: But we do learn a lot.
8: Yeah.
7: Just so that you know. I'm always learning a lot from you, Robert.
8: Mm-hmm. Thank you.
6: We're trying to think of what that is.
7: Go ask for examples, please.
6: Hurry up. Somebody help me.
7: God.
6: Somebody type something in here.
7: Oh, Lord. Yes.
6: Oh, did I do the live shout out?
8: Yeah.
6: I mean, giveaway?
7: Oh, no, not the
6: 909-889-8377. Did I actually say the number?
7: You did not.
8: I don't think so.
7: No. So
6: call in. Fifth caller.
7: Fifth caller. Because
6: someone said she was ready 8 minutes ago, and somehow I skipped over it.
7: Oh,
6: so,
7: no.
6: If I didn't do it, I'm falling asleep over here. 909-889-8377.
7: Whoever reminded you.
6: They're going to get the bag. Yeah, I don't think I did.
7: No, you did not. You did not.
6: I didn't actually say the number nor
8: say
6: the
8: fifth
6: caller.
8: Oh, you know you didn't because instead you went on your phone and you read a text from Ryan Franke, remember?
7: That's right.
8: That's right.
6: Yeah. Right. That's not got 6 hours of viewing time on it. Anyway, what's going on in the news, Robert?
8: So, local 1932 news, right? We
6: can start anywhere you want.
8: Yeah, let's start there. I think because these are important.
6: I'm just going to ride along.
8: Kathleen and I will guide it.
7: We got it.
8: Although you're leaving me early, but that's whole other topic. I'm just kidding. So we did a Hagman, Supervisor Hagman canvassing. Was a few weeks ago now. Yeah. We knocked on over 2,000 doors with a mighty group of over 60 members. I think it was like 61, 62 members. Yep. Huge turnout for Hagman, who has obviously helped move the needle for our union as well as others in the area. And, you know, that's a number that some campaigns wish they got an entire season.
7: Yes.
8: We got in 3 hours. So that was huge. We did a Measure Z canvassing, still waiting the numbers for that. We know the IBT is busy on all kinds of other campaigns, but We did a Measure Z canvassing with Jorge's Pomona members in the city of Pomona who came out, as well as Susan's PSD group. We had Gary Sukram there. So we had other stewards there. Shout out to Rommel and his members for also attending. Barbara, Natalie, and Barbara's, I forgot, it's a, her nephew or something, turned out too. That was an amazing canvassing. And then the Hispanic caucus is
6: well, going let's talk to have about a... the canvassing first. Talking about it in the news, mm-hmm. I think it's important to point out why the canvassing is so important. And that is because, you know, these elected officials in America have really drifted from what's good for working people. Mm-hmm. And part of it is probably connected to the fact that we're not knocking on enough doors, right? Yeah. We're, you know, okay, I'll donate $5 or, you know, yeah, you got my vote. But when, if working people can get out in mass and affect tens of thousands of votes, someone's going to pay attention to you.
7: That's right.
6: They're going to pay attention. And so if we're doing that, we're knocking on doors and we're suggesting who to support because of a candidate supporting worker issues and what's important to working people, we will be okay in the long run.
7: That's right. Mm-hmm.
6: If we depend on the current system and, you know, social media and these apparatuses, these digital apparatuses alone to steer the direction of policymakers and who's elected, we're going to get more of the problems that we have, which
7: absolutely
6: everybody's complaining about. You know, a guy here recently got elected president. I'm not going to say his name, who multiple times says that he'll have gas at $2 a gallon. Man, I'm flipping out, tripping out right now that it's three times that right now.
7: Oh, yeah. Yeah. This was just on the news this morning.
6: Yeah, it's insane. The
7: tomatoes and that, are 50%.
6: And so the point is you know, like the one candidate in California campaigning on, I'm going to get rid of your property taxes.
7: Yeah.
6: Like, candidates now are just straight up lying about what they're going to do. And obviously they're going to do something different. And that same person here just recently, you know, said he didn't care about the implications of on Americans based on settling the issue in Iran. And that's clear because, you know, we can see the impacts on working people and what's happened.
7: Yep.
6: Again, I'm not using this as a political position to say I'm a this or a that. I'm just saying if these candidates would actually follow through what's good with working people and stick to building policy and we knocked on the door. Because what's happening is the population is sitting back and waiting for someone to do the right thing. Versus going out and making them do the right thing.
7: Yep.
6: And there's a difference. If you go out and you knock on the doors and you make sure someone's going to get elected, I have done it for 30-some years. I have watched those candidates have a 100% voting record for labor. If you catch them early and you keep knocking on doors and you stay connected, and if you knock on enough doors and if you have enough people to knock on enough other candidates' doors, eventually you could have your congressional leaders, your Senate leaders, you know, your state houses, your governors, and you can have them all in the corner of working people. Mm-hmm. And so I think it's absolutely important for us to recognize all of those that went out and knocked on doors. Understood. And yeah, it's a good turnout, but we need to make sure that we get more to do it. And our winner is Tina Avilos Morgan from TAD.
8: Yeah.
6: She got another bag.
7: I think she won last week too.
6: I do. I think so. And she's like, I'm gonna keep calling back until until I get 20
7: she's
6: of
7: fired
6: them.
7: Up.
6: Anyway, congratulations, Tina. Yeah. Point is we have to make sure that we control that narrative. And when I say we, I'm saying working people, not just unions, working people. It's just that unions speak for working people because that's what we do. And anyway, did you want to chime in on this? You know me, I'll banter about this forever, Kathleen.
7: No, you're 100% spot on. I had a coworker today. He was sending me messages on our teams, and we're talking about the rate of inflation and the cost of everything. I took a screenshot of the news this morning. Tomatoes are up 50%, meat's up like almost 20%. Like, you know, and he's like, you know, send me this message on Teams. And I said, you know, we can fix that. And you know how we fix that is we get the right people elected. You know, and that's just what I tell people. You know, we're frustrated. Yes, it's okay to be frustrated, but we can solve the problem. But we have to be willing to put in the work and mm-hmm. getting out there.
6: And it starts local. It starts with local politics. It starts with your city council members, with your mayors, right. with your board of supervisors, your school board members,
7: right.
6: your water board members. Start building those relationships there. Understand how government works. Understand. You don't have to go to every council meeting,
7: right.
6: but go to like one a year.
7: Right.
6: Understand the mechanisms and the processes, because it's not as easy. These elected officials who campaign on saying, yeah, I'm just going to eliminate property taxes.
7: Yeah.
6: No, hey. Like, first of all, it's not going to work that way.
7: No.
6: Shame on you,
7: right.
6: because that person's salary actually depends on property taxes.
7: Ironically.
6: If you're involved in the civic response, if you're involved in civic engagement and you recognize the process, then you're not going to be fooled mm-hmm. by that stuff.
7: That's right.
6: So participate, get involved, knock on doors. Again, I just wanted to pump the brakes real quick and make sure for those of you that did go out, great. Get another person to come
7: Good
6: out
7: job.
6: With you next time.
7: That's right.
6: And let's make that grow, because if as a union, we can get a few hundred to show up and canvass for any candidate anywhere.
7: Yep.
6: We can make sure anyone is elected anytime we need them to be elected.
7: That's mm-hmm. right.
6: And
7: That's
6: right. and we should be able to do that. That is not an unreasonable ask.
7: We can do it.
6: And just, you know, the community, our members and working people need to put that time in, and we got to knock on those doors. That's anyway. Right.
8: Yeah.
6: So, yeah. Great job.
8: I think they're all great points. And just to add on quickly to that, it's, if we catch these local elected officials early,
6: you then shape them.
8: You can shape them and educate them. A lot of them are just uneducated about labor.
7: Yep.
8: So maybe it's just that. But also there's also other tools, right? They can't just use the excuse, oh, I didn't know about this. Like you mentioned earlier, Google is so accessible to everyone. Usually if you have a phone or a computer at home, easily do it, right? But it goes to our point that if we can catch them early before they go on to higher offices, I think labor is better off. And honestly, even though we promote the canvassing events from 10 a.m. to 2 p.m., if you could even just do 10 to 11, right? That's very helpful. So anytime anyone can give is
7: that's
8: welcome.
7: Right.
8: Mm-hmm. But we're also, besides canvassing and that stuff, a lot of members are also taking action at their local city hall. So, for example, Redlands just had a great – I think this is their third council meeting that they completely packed the council chambers. I think this was – last week or within the last 2 weeks?
7: Last week.
6: Yeah, they start to blend together, huh?
7: Yeah, they do.
8: Sorry?
6: They start to blend together. In other words, the timing, you're like, when was
8: yeah, it? Yeah, there's just so much in a week. Yeah.
6: Last week.
7: Yeah. Right.
8: It's a lot. And especially this season, like, it's just, I think because there's just so much at stake going on. But Redlands last week and Colton last week. And Colton, like, Redlands does an amazing job as well. But Colton last, like, me being there, you feel the energy different than you not being there and only hearing about it, you know? So me being there for the Colton one, as I was for the Redlands ones too, was
6: And we
8: just,
6: had some elected officials send letters in too, huh?
8: And who attended. They sent their staff because they're in Sacramento, but they sent letters of support for Colton bargaining for asking Juneteenth to be a paid holiday for them. And so thank you to Senator Eloise Reyes as well as Assemblymember Robert Garcia for doing that and for sending their reps to even speak. You know, about supporting bargaining. I think it's moved the council a bit because now the council wants to meet with us to talk about all these other things. So it's pretty good work. There's progress, but just because they're biting a little bit at the apple doesn't mean we can stop there. We have
7: That's
8: to
7: right.
8: continue showing up in force. And we stayed the entire meeting. I think it ended closer to 8 o'clock. So it was very, very late in the evening. So it was cool. So shout out to James, the steward there at Colton for that amazing work. He's also the recipient of the Member Power Award, the last general membership meeting. So he did great. He's doing great work along with his coworkers. Really good work.
7: He's awesome.
8: Mm-hmm.
6: Baseball clinic.
8: Yes. I wish I brought the flyer with me because I don't have the info, but it will be on social media tomorrow as well as the website. The Hispanic Caucus is hosting.
6: I think it's June 6th. Someone's going to type in here.
8: Okay,
6: in a
8: cool. Yeah, it's sometime in June.
6: I want you to describe what a baseball clinic is, because this is what started this whole thing.
8: So in the beginning, I thought a baseball clinic, it sounded like to me, clinic is like, okay, medical attention, you know, maybe a baseball player is going in there. But apparently after after I dictionary Googled, is what I'll call it, the term clinic, it could also, yes, be a medical term, but it's interchangeable with training, sports training. So I didn't know that. So
6: group training.
8: Yeah. So this baseball clinic by the Hispanic Caucus is going to be, I think Annabelle mentioned 30 kids. Yeah.
6: 30 kids. Mm-hmm. June 6th. Mm-hmm. Sign up. You'll see something coming out via email if you hadn't already sent it out. Did you send it out already?
8: Yes, with the Work Power.
6: Yep. So it's already been sent to your email. Mm-hmm. And the first 30 kids signed up get to participate. It's free of charge. Mm-hmm. And
8: learn how to play baseball.
6: Yeah.
7: Ages 6 to 14.
8: Yeah.
6: Did you pull the flyer up?
7: I did. I sure did. Nice. Ages 6 to
6: 14. Was I right on June 6th?
7: You are so right. June 6th from 10 a.m. to 12 p.m.
6: Who do they need to contact?
7: They are going to be contacting. There's a QR code. Or they can contact Annabelle. And her number on the flyer is 909-677-0802.
6: Mm-hmm. Good. So, first 30 kids, free.
7: Yeah. Good deal.
6: No charge. Hanging out with the Tower Buzzers, which is a Dodger minor league team, and it should be a lot of fun on June 6th for those kids.
8: Yeah, it'll be on socials and our website soon. But it just went out in this email,
6: And that's also a reminder that if you're at the next general membership meeting, we got 4 tickets to give away for your family. If you show up to the meeting and you want to attend. We purchased tickets for the Tower Buzzers game somewhere in August. I forget the date.
9: August 23rd.
6: August 23rd. And the first 25 that want to go, we'll have 4 tickets for you. Again, free of charge. But we want to make sure that you're going to attend. So be at the membership meeting for you to be able to gather those tickets. If we get rid of all those tickets and we end up needing to grab a few more, no problem with that. But looking forward to making sure we start building a relationship there like we have with some of the other stuff going on.
8: Tower Buzzers, are they a team in the IE? Or?
6: Yeah, it's the same one as the baseball clinic.
8: Oh, they're putting on the training?
7: Yes.
8: Oh, so those players are teaching? Oh, that's so cool.
7: And they could be the future MVPs. You never know.
8: Yeah.
7: You know?
9: Robert?
8: I know. I knew you were going to say something. Randy's giving me the look.
9: It's the Dodgers. It's a Dodger A-team.
7: Yeah.
8: What's an
6: minor league baseball.
9: Minor league.
8: Oh, yeah. Minor league. Oh, okay.
7: Future, hopefully they'll be, you know, get
8: they'll become the Dodgers? Yeah. Oh, wait. So these people could, the Quakes.
7: Yeah, exactly.
8: Oh, who are the Quakes for?
6: Yes, imagine that. Isn't that incredible? Yep.
9: The Quakes are the Angels now, and the 66ers are for the Mariners.
7: Okay,
8: I like the Quakes. I've been to a couple of games. They're cool.
7: They're fun.
8: So, the little alligator.
6: So the Tower Buzzers are now a minor league team for the Dodgers, like the Quakes used to be.
8: And they play in Ontario, you mentioned.
6: Yes, at the new stadium in Ontario.
8: By the way,
9: those seats we have are patio seats.
6: Oh, nice.
7: Nice.
9: And we get a small
6: foods
9: meal
6: included.
9: And a drink.
6: Some foods included.
7: That's right.
6: Food and drinks included. It's a really good deal, actually.
7: It's a great deal.
6: Yeah, it's a really good deal.
8: I wonder if that's
6: at first
8: stadium
6: I thought
8: Hagman
6: it
8: was
6: pricey. And then when I found out that there was other stuff included with it, I was like,
8: how much
6: no,
8: a ticket?
6: A price.
8: How much is a ticket?
6: We can't tell you that.
7: Yeah.
8: Oh, okay.
6: We can't tell you that.
7: Well, it's a pricey.
6: They're free for our members. That's all that matters.
7: That's all that they care about. It's free.
8: No, but how much, if you want to buy it, an average person?
6: $43 a ticket, I think they were.
8: Oh, that's not bad.
7: $45. Yeah.
8: Oh, okay, cool.
6: Yeah, to include food, drink, and all that good stuff. Yeah.
8: Cool. Nice.
6: The next thing I want to report on is our car show in Teamsters 1932 News. Okay. We had more than 400 cars show up on May 2nd, which I thought was great considering we rescheduled it because of the rain.
7: Yep.
6: And
8: which it didn't rain on that day.
6: And it ended up not raining on that day, but it rained a lot on on that Sunday. And clearly sometimes you can't. We will never cancel. We will never reschedule again. We may cancel, but we will never reschedule. It just created a lot of extra work, and it'll be rain or shine or cancellation.
7: Or cancellation, right? Yeah.
6: In other words, if it's a situation where, it looks like it's going to pour no matter what throughout, we'll just end up canceling the day. But it turned out to be a beautiful day that day.
7: Oh, gorgeous.
6: And it would have been great to just have it on that day. But considering we rescheduled it, there was another car show going on that day. We had over 400 cars. Yep. We had a couple thousand people attend. It still turned out to be a great event, and it was good. It was really, really good.
7: Yeah, it was a blast.
8: Yeah.
6: Anything stand out for you guys on the car show?
8: I really liked the coffee. Were they a Teamster Advantage partner? They were. I forgot their name or something, but something Roasters. But their coffee was really good, and I love coffee. Their iced coffee,
7: yeah,
8: so delicious.
6: Do you ever go to Slow Bloom?
8: Slublim. Yeah, I do when I'm in Redlands. I'm just not as often.
7: That's good coffee.
8: Yeah. Yeah. That's really good coffee. I have also – I've never been a huge Starbucks fan too, but just so you guys know, I stopped patronizing Starbucks about like – late last year.
7: Oh, good for you.
8: Especially yeah, because now
6: the, same thing with us.
7: Yep.
8: Yeah.
7: Yep.
6: Same thing with us. Yep. We have not we do not I used to see a refresh of Starbucks on my account.
8: On your app.
7: Oh
8: yeah.
7: Man.
6: Not that I ever bought Starbucks.
7: No, yeah. But yeah, I know what you're talking about.
8: Yeah.
6: And I haven't seen one of those refresh in probably 6-8 months.
8: Well, it's just horrible
6: since the dispute started.
8: Yep. Yeah. And now they're completely just taking an aggressive approach against workers. But
7: right.
8: And actually so aggressive they're closing down stores because of it. But anyways, that coffee place was amazing. I actually like communicating with the TA partners there too. That was a good job, Mark, on your outreach on that part.
6: Yeah, we had a lot of TA partners that were at the mm-hmm. car show.
9: This
6: yeah.
9: is our biggest turnout this year
6: for the TA partners.
8: Yep. Mm-hmm. Yeah, it was really great. And I'm not really big into classic cars, but from what I saw, there was that nice gray one, or the one that was fenced around.
6: The Lincoln, yeah.
8: Was it gray or something? Yeah.
6: It
8: was a really great car. They're all. I like the turquoise cars that were there too. Really nice.
6: What do you mean turquoise cars?
8: Like there were cars that were painted turquoise.

0: idea.
1: He has no idea.
2: Do you know what the big gray one was that was fenced off?
0: Mm-mm.
2: Oh, never mind.
1: That was a Lincoln Continental, a 67 Lincoln Continental convertible.
0: Oh, yeah.
1: Very, very rare car.
0: Oh, wow.
1: Car that is very sought out.
0: Yes.
1: Yeah.
0: No, well, people take it seriously. Oh, and I'm like, 100%. Oh, wow. Like, you know, people are like.
2: You could say that.
0: I'm like, wow, you guys really care about these things.
3: Yes.
2: These things? Wow, we're going to have to escort you out the building.
0: I know, huh? Team Fear Thunder is going to come after me.
3: Oh, man. You don't want that. You don't want that smoke.
2: Lucky stay in your office.
3: Yeah, no kidding.
0: But anyways, it was a really great car show. Shout out to the staff. We all worked it. It was fun. We also got to enjoy it. And, you know, yeah.
3: It was cool.
0: And the little goodie bags, too. I was with the clerical giving away goodie bags.
3: Those are really nice.
0: Mm-hmm. Yeah, that was really nice. Fun.
1: We should have put you on trash duty.
0: No.
1: Put you on a heavier workload.
0: I enjoyed the goodie bags. Remind me of working at McDonald's. Next person in line.
3: Next person in line.
0: Anyways.
1: So what else is going on in the news, Robert?
0: Let's talk about ILC updates.
1: Okay.
0: Inland Empire Labor Council. They have been at work. We and the affiliates have. We've been doing a lot of great stuff. It's not on here because I actually was going to talk about it too. Oh, yeah, it is on here. The Mark Tucano had a labor roundtable that I was able to attend.
1: Yeah, the Amazon group really dominated that.
0: Mm-hmm. Really good.
1: They did a good job of like making sure the information was center stage.
0: Absolutely.
1: And
0: oh, yeah.
1: Yeah.
0: They did really great. So obviously this roundtable was hosted in the IE. It was in Colton. Mark Tucano has been on our radio show twice. He actually wants to come on again, Randy. His staff listens to it as well. They really like to hear the updates from what we're doing. And Tucano's very involved where he honestly just listened. He talked about some stuff, obviously, but he really wants to listen, especially in a time where labor's under attack. And so our Amazon workers, if you give them an opportunity to talk about their issues, they're going to take it. And so they did exactly that. They talked about, obviously, what happened at DJT6, the walkout, the marches on the boss, you know, all the stuff they're still experiencing now in their workplaces. So it was a great opportunity about that. They presented Tucano with a letter to sign on demanding Amazon respect their workers and a couple of other demands in there. So that was a really great roundtable.
1: We need to get one of those little news things go so that plays in the background when Robert's talking.
3: Oh, yeah. I know exactly what you're talking
2: about. I have one. Everybody complained about it.
3: I'll play it for you later.
2: You might get a new one?
1: No, I'm just, you know, just listening to Robert tell the news, I feel like there's got to be something in the background going. No, keep going, Robert.
0: Well, yeah, I'm actually trying to think.
1: I actually like this. Maybe I'll just sit back and kind of just let everybody else run the show.
3: Yeah.
1: Lean against the wall over here and start snoring.
0: So that was a labor roundtable with Tucano. UCR, so the Inland Empire Labor Council, will be collaborating on a film screening at UCR, which is the University of Riverside, which is called Made in LA. It's a documentary about garment workers organizing against the highly exploitive conditions in Los Angeles garment district. And it will be followed by a panel connecting the film to Ask Me 3299 Strike. So this is great because obviously there's a lot. This is an untold story about workers working in the garment industry who are exploitive. Annabelle put it right. The perfect way that you can explain it is when you buy a piece of clothing in the garment district or just something that they produce, it's cheap, but because it's also produced by cheap labor.
3: That's right.
0: You know, like these workers are exploited in these sweatshops and it's still going on today.
3: Yep.
0: So, absolutely. Yeah, so this is really good that the Labor Council is partnering with UCR in showing this film. It's really good.
3: Very cool.
1: Mm-hmm. See, because Robert not wearing his earphones, he can't hear.
0: Oh. Wait, is there something going on?
3: They got some music in the background.
1: You're right. Look, this is an industry where workers have been exploited since the beginning of the industry, and it just has not stopped.
0: Mm-hmm.
1: It literally has not stopped.
0: Yeah,
1: and. Right. And yeah, some workers are organized in the industry, but you know the industry you know shuts things down, and you know those clothing manufacturers go out of business. I mean, it is an incredibly exploitative. You know, I'm tired today. I'm not good with my words.
0: Exploitative, I think.
3: Industry
1: that they are just exploiting the living daylights out of like millions of workers on a regular basis. All you know from the cotton being you know,

0: the beginnings of production, the raw material being produced all the way until, you know, if you look at the retail side of it, it's very likely that the retail people are, you know, maybe they're making minimum wage selling, you know, it's like,
1: if they're lucky,
0: my goodness, while, while you see these, every rich person in the world having their own brand of clothing that costs $75 for this and $50 for that. A t-shirt is, you know, I'm watching people drop $40 a t-shirt and you're just thinking of who's getting exploited on the other side of that. Anyway, it's crazy. Anyway.
2: Yeah, it's really insane. And you mentioned minimum wage. The federal wage is still $7.25 an hour.
1: I can't believe it.
2: Federal.
1: That's so incredible.
2: That means in a state like...
0: Well, it's because they were going to make... Because, you know, the party that's in power right now is going to make everything cheap so that $7.25 could pay for it.
2: Yeah. Well, this
0: also... Of course, it can't buy you a gallon of gas now, but I don't know what to tell you.
2: Yeah.
0: So you can't drive to work.
2: Right. It's insane. So yeah, so that's
0: I've never seen gas like this in my whole life, like nowhere near this.
2: Yeah. Really?
0: Ever. Wow. Under any circumstances.
2: Mm-hmm. Shouldn't you feel more worse about
0: the
2: our
0: Gulf
2: generation?
0: War?
1: Yeah, the Gulf War was nearly this bad. You're right.
2: Crazy. And they're expecting it to get worse.
1: Exactly.
0: So what'd you think of the news music in the background? Did you like
2: that? I didn't really like it.
1: You didn't like it?
2: No, it sounds like I'm in a Pokemon game.
0: Yeah, I guess you're right. I didn't know that. I've never seen a Pokemon game. But.
2: Really? Like a DS, Nintendo DS games? I don't like it. But if you guys like it, that's fine.
0: Oh, and don't forget in the news, we have the City of Montclair Council meeting next Monday, the 18th. I guess we're mobilizing people to that, too.
2: Right. Okay, cool.
0: Not forget about that. Thanks, Sherry, for putting that in here so I didn't forget.
2: So another update is Ask Me. 3299, one of the largest and powerful unions also on the West Coast, is going to go on strike at the University of California at all UCs for indefinitely. So this is that means a not ending strike, right?
0: Yep. Correct. That means they're going out and they're going to stay out until it's
1: so
0: over.
1: They get what they need. Yep.
2: Starting on May 14th. So that's tomorrow? Jeez. Right? Yeah,
1: that is tomorrow. That is tomorrow.
2: The local picket line, Our Time, is going to be at Riverside, UC Riverside at UCR Arts Building. From 8 a.m. to 1 p.m.
1: Okay.
2: I stood with them as well last year and the year before. They've been on strike many times. And our Teamster Brother Local 2010 has also been on the lines with them because they also represent university workers. And yeah, so they're going to be on strike. Maybe we should invite them on the show as well later this month.
0: We should. We should.
1: It's a great idea.
0: Do we have a show next week? Yeah, we have a show next week.
2: Yeah, we should, yeah.
0: And if they're on strike next week, which they probably will be, let's get them on the show. So they can...
3: I have strike music.
2: Yeah, let's do that. Yeah.
3: You want to hear it? You want to hear it?
0: I want to hear strike music.
3: Yeah, okay, here we go.
4: That's a civil matter. They're going in and out as a civil matter. It's a civil matter. They have an obligation to go to court. And you know that. And what you're going to do is you're going to violate everybody's civil rights here. And if you do it, we're going to hold every single one of you accountable. Have a good day.
1: Have a good day.
3: Sorry, I had to get that one out.
0: I wouldn't call that music.
1: Yeah, that was awesome.
2: Hey, it's a good background.
0: Anyway.
1: That's a good background. I love it.
2: I remember that day was funny.
0: I almost had a coronary that day, but okay.
2: Had a what?
0: I'm glad it was funny. I think I screamed at 50 cops that day.
1: You did. Yeah. You did.
3: Twice.
1: Yeah.
0: Twice, right?
1: Yeah.
2: Didn't even let them talk.
0: No. No, I sure did not.
2: They would try to say something and be like, and. That's right. It'd get going on, and that's why it was funny. Like, I was just like, like, remember, that was my first picket line.
1: That was joining your first one.
0: That was your very first picket line.
2: I was with this local, so I was like, that was like my first month on the job.
1: Oh my gosh. A
2: couple weeks in or something, yeah. That was crazy.
1: What did I get myself into?
2: Yeah, that was crazy. That was good stuff.
1: Good times.
2: Good stuff.
1: Good times.
2: So to finish the Labor Council updates, they had our delegate meeting is coming up on the 18th as well. So attend that if you can. And then they also had a canvassing event for Gracie Torres in Riverside, which was May 9th. They knocked on hundreds of doors for Gracie. Every door counts in this election cycle. I think Randy mentioned it earlier that people are getting used to social media and stuff. You can get 1 million views on a video, but unless those 1 million views turn into votes, it's not really going to make a difference in an election cycle. So you really got to knock on doors, make phone calls, because people vote, not views, right?
0: Well, imagine if you had 1 million door knocks.
2: Yeah. Exactly.
1: Yeah.
2: Mm-hmm.
1: Exactly. That's
2: exactly. Game changer. So now they're going to be canvassing on the 23rd on Saturday for Marnie von Wilpert.
0: And speaking of million views, mm-hmm. in the last 30 days alone, Robert, you've gotten more than a million views mm-hmm. on all of our social media mm-hmm. outlets. That's
2: so yeah, like 2.7.
0: Yeah, 2.7 million.
1: That's incredible.
0: This guy is he's That's on incredible. Fire. It's
1: there
0: crazy.
1: You go. Good background music.
2: Oh, I need to wear my headphones on.
1: It's a clapping. Oh. Applause.
2: Yeah, yeah, 2.7 like million views cumulatively, and it's every 30 days increment, so it's in 30 days, and like imagine that, like it's really good work on the socials, and people are loving everything that we post. I don't there's not like one thing that we post that it's like maybe sometimes like I think our GM graphics will get like a couple of likes, but just telling the workers' stories is really gravitating with people, so it's really cool. It's really nice to see, you know.
0: So you were saying on the 23rd.
2: Yeah. So the 23rd.
0: Marnie, yeah. And we had her on the show.
2: Yeah. So she's a labor attorney. She helped write the PRO Act. Obviously, the PRO Act failed, but there's no reason why we can't bring it again. But Marnie von Wilpert is running for Congress, and she's in a dead heat tie with her Democratic opponent, who's also pro-labor, but Marnie's our person in that race. She's a labor attorney. She supports workers, and she's not only – talked about supporting workers, she's done it, she's legislated like it. She restored pension funds in San Diego for workers who were under a really horrible 401k option. So that wraps up the Labor Council updates. Really good work that they're doing out there, out here I should say.
1: Yes.
0: And then in regular news, we have some pretty crazy stuff going on everywhere in the world. We won't talk about that. Yeah. We're going to talk about
1: what we can handle.
2: Yeah.
1: What we can take care of. Yeah.
2: So for the news, it's everyone's talking about AI right now. The second article is about
0: including you typing it in to get a definition.
2: Yeah.
1: That's true.
2: So,
0: you know, what's crazy about AI before you talk about this, this story is on a show a couple shows ago, we discussed the fact that these big corporations, AI companies, are really arguing to leave this unregulated. Mm-hmm. Oh, it was Lindsay. Lindsay was Doherty. On the show. Yeah. That's right. Isn't that crazy?
1: Yes.
0: Like, and now especially that this poll came out that we're going to talk about here in a minute really solidifies, you know, that people may like the fact that there's AI or they like this or they're using it as a tool, but they also recognize how dangerous it can mm-hmm. be, and it needs guardrails and it needs policies and it needs some protections, because as usual, any industry, any business, it literally you cannot find one. Let's just use the most basic one, which is water.
1: Right.
0: Getting water to people safely without regulations led to millions of people being killed.
1: Yep.
0: Companies dumping stuff in the soil or in rivers has, you know, it's clearly history has shown that's happened over and over and over and over and over again. And unless there's severe punishment and there's very clear rules, there literally is no industry that is, say it's a new one that pops up,
1: right.
0: new technology, whatever it may be, there is zero of them that has done the right thing without having rules.
1: That's right.
0: That they had to then create rules because it went wild.
1: Yep.
0: It did something nutty. So imagine AI having complete control of your computer, your phone, you know, all these different things it's learning. It's like this big brain learning all this stuff and then letting it loose without any guardrails.
1: They've made movies about this.
0: That's right. They sure have.
1: Get a little scary. Yeah.
0: It's like, yeah, it's been prophesized.
1: Yes, it has.
0: Anyway, what did this article say?
2: So the article mentioned about a survey that 9 out of 10 workers, which is 95%, agreed that there should be some type of AI regulation. And that AI should not be the ones who make final decisions. You know, AI is not being used in HR cases.
1: Yeah. Yep.
2: A robot is deciding the fate whether you could pay your rent at the end of the month or not.
1: Crazy?
2: So it's really scary that AI is being able to do this, and AI can do all kinds of things. And I actually think this is just me personally, that AI could actually be used to benefit society if we did it the right way.
1: 100%.
2: But right now there's just too many tentacles in this area where corporations want no. if it was up to corporate America, they would have no regulations in AI, HR, OSHA. Yeah,
0: if it's up to corporate America, the AI would be driving vehicles and trucks mm-hmm. on the road with right now.
1: Yeah.
0: Without, I mean, I guess they are doing it to some degree.
2: I was going
0: to
2: say they are.
0: But like, they would do it, you know, on a much larger scale.
1: There was a recall today of the Waymos, by the way. Mm-hmm. A huge recall because they can't navigate floodings mm-hmm. appropriately.
0: Really?
1: Correct. It was just on the news this morning. Yep. Thousands upon thousands
0: driving
1: of
0: right into the flood.
1: That's right. That's right.
2: Teslas are exploding.
1: Yep. So in the middle of the freeways. Like you said, we still have to have guardrails. We still have to have human beings. You mm-hmm. know, if it's done thoughtfully and mindfully, it's going to be okay.
0: Pretty soon, self-driving vehicles are going to be driving around robots.
1: That's right.
0: To go from right. point A to point B.
1: That's right.
0: And then what do us humans do?
1: Yeah. Right. Yeah. Exactly. Yeah.
0: Mm-hmm. We stand on the side of the road and sell grease and oil to the robots.
1: That's right. Right.
0: Instead of oranges. Oh, it's, geez. Hey, man, here's some grease and oil. Yeah. Right. Mm-hmm. Oh, I'll work for food.
1: Yeah. Right.
2: And they're attacking the jobs Teamsters represent.
1: Yeah.
2: Yes. I mean, warehouse industry, logistics, truck driving, right? I don't know if it's affecting UPS yet, but at some point it's going to come down. It's affecting Amazon for sure. Yep. Workers are co-workers with a robot.
1: Yeah. Literally,
2: who are moving boxes around and doing things like that. So it's really insane. And at the Labor Council, we're also talking about how a lot of companies view Inland Empire labor as a disposable because we have a lot of warehouses and stuff. So it's time for us to say that we're not disposable.
1: That's right.
2: And, you know, to stop exploiting our family members, our friends, our coworkers. And when are we going to say enough is enough
1: exactly.
2: to this stuff? So we're going to be...
0: I think the first good question you can ask any elected official or, you know, any somebody in society that's held in high regard is the question of what is labor that's disposable?
1: Right. Exactly.
0: So where's the line?
1: Mm-hmm. Mm-hmm. Yep.
0: Because technically there shouldn't be any,
2: mm-hmm.
0: right?
1: Yes.
0: All labor should be valued.
1: That's right.
0: Period. Like mm-hmm. all labor should be valued.
1: 100%.
0: And so now you see, you know, for the last 20 years, we've seen warehousing and production and some things be viewed as disposable, like, or transitional, or, you know, back when I was growing up, it was a fast food job. That's what you did for a little while when you're in high school right. or just out of high school, making a few extra bucks. And you moved into a good job that could, you know, you could rent an apartment, buy a house, you know, all those good things. But now that needle has moved to where it's an industries that used to be good paying jobs. So what is considered not a disposable job? Like it's always interesting to hear that question, to ask that sort of phrase it in a way and get, where's that person coming from? Because technically if you believe that any job is disposable, at some point, that line will be right up against you.
1: It's coming to you. That's it.
0: It's going to come to you at some place and point in time mm-hmm. to where then yours is disposable too.
1: That's right. Mm-hmm. So you better care
0: now. So treat it with respect, right? Treat every job, every profession, and you know any work that's being done, no matter what it is, with some level of...
1: Absolutely.
0: You know, anyway.
2: Yeah.
0: That's my point.
2: And I still don't think there's enough training for workers now to know how to deal with AI.
1: Correct.
2: AI... A couple, literally 3 or 2 years ago, we weren't even talking about AI this much.
1: Right.
2: We were just like, oh, there's this ChatGPT thing.
1: Literally two years ago. Yeah.
2: And now, I mean, you can't even tell if a resume is fake or not. You can't even, you know, I Google one thing on talking about clinic. And then, you know, Mark Orr points out it says AI overview. I never really noticed that.
1: Isn't that crazy?
2: You know, like it's actually really insane. So
1: it's built into everything.
2: Mm-hmm. And it collects your data without telling you. Which is sad.
0: No, it tells you. You just agree to it when you sign on.
2: Well,
0: like all that stuff that you don't read when you say, I agree.
1: Yeah, all the stuff agree. That none of us read.
0: Mm-hmm. Right? Did none of us read? Because it's like 19,000 pages.
2: Right. But it's by design, right?
1: Signing my life away.
2: Yeah, it's by design, yeah. That's what I'm saying.
0: Yeah, you can't use your phone unless you agree to this. This is really what it should say.
1: Yeah, I agree.
0: And we are holding you hostage.
2: Yeah. Yep. Even then, I think people would.
0: Right. They'd be like, yeah, I want my phone.
2: Yeah,
0: I think we've put everybody to sleep successfully. I don't see anybody chiming in on
1: that. No.
0: Yeah.
2: Come on, Randy.
0: Did we put everybody to sleep?
1: I hope not. Hey, so just so you guys know, I'm still waiting on an email return from Jensen Huang, the co-founder or the founder of NVIDIA Chips, AI, the father of AI. I emailed him back in 2014, 15, when I started reading into this stuff. It's, I don't know, I'm a nerd. And I sent him an email asking him, hey, you know, moving forward, what is your plan? Because I was worried about this kind of stuff. I'm still waiting for an email back. So I'll let you know. I'll let you know. You know,
3: hold your breath.
0: You're patient.
1: I know.
0: You were one patient
1: But I
0: woman.
1: Sure did, because I was concerned about this back then. Not about this in particular, AI specifically, but just, you know, like what are the plans moving forward? You know, how, anyways.
2: No plan.
1: Yeah, no plan. No plan.
2: No plan.
3: You guys only have 3 minutes left.
1: And I probably
3: left.
1: Wanted a job.
0: Have you been waiting by your computer 12 years for that
1: no.
0: to come through?
1: No. I just, it makes me laugh when we talk about AI, because I'm like, you know, I emailed that guy, you know, but anyhow.
2: So this is the creator of NVIDIA chips?
1: He's the founder.
0: Maybe you got to go on X and say something to him.
1: Yeah, you know what? Probably.
3: Do you check your spam?
1: You know, I don't. And it's an old AOL account. That's how old I am.
2: No.
1: It sure is. Yeah, that's why
3: Please
1: I
3: tell,
1: didn't
3: was
1: respond.
3: It dial, was it dial up too?
1: No, not in 2014.
0: Someone here said that Robert put me to sleep. By the way, actually not sleeping, by the way. It says not sleeping. I was just taking a shot at Robert.
2: Oh, I was like,
0: he said, he believed me. Look, see, he can't. Anyway.
2: I think it's too serious.
0: By the way, AI has absolutely taken over parts of UPS. My brother works in Orange County, and their routes are now generated by AI.
1: Oh, wow.
0: No more humans.
2: Yep.
1: 2 minutes.
0: No more humans.
2: Yeah. Oh, it's really
1: terrible.
2: It's really insane, and it's only going to get worse unless we regulate it.
1: That's right.
2: And California has an opportunity to be the first ones. You know, we're innovative, and I personally don't think we have to choose between innovation and good paying jobs.
1: Agreed.
2: You can totally have both.
0: You yep. can.
2: Sure but, can. You know, corporations want it
0: it's
2: all.
0: It's like good paying jobs and capitalism supposedly don't go hand in hand.
1: Mm-hmm.
0: Those are the super wealthy that say that.
1: Yeah, exactly.
0: No, you can have good paying jobs along with
1: capitalism. 100%.
2: Mm-hmm. Yeah. So, yeah.
1: Interesting.
0: All right. So we're at the end of this first hour. I'm glad I sluggishly took you through it because I didn't get to take a nap yet.
3: No. 1 minute, 10 seconds.
1: You did fabulous. 1 minute?
0: It's no snoring?
1: No.
0: No snoring. You did I didn't great. Nod off at all?
1: No. Robert did a great job with the news.
2: Always.
1: Yep.
0: You did.
1: He really did.
0: We stretched the living daylights out of this one.
3: Yeah. It's thin. It's very, well, it's was been actually pulped thin.
2: It was a lot of
0: and
2: stuff.
0: We got a couple guests coming on in the second hour, just so you all know. We didn't just do this because we wanted to sit around and talk at each other.
1: Right.
0: You know, we did have a lot of content, and then we couldn't fit it in. And we just don't want to be rushed. Some of these situations were being pretty rushed. This is the Worker Power Hour with Randy Corgan on the Teamsters Local 1932 Broadcast Network, airing live from San Bernardino. Take it away, Mark, for the break.
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7: NBC News Radio, I'm Scott Carr. The U.S. has started a third consecutive night of strikes against Iran. U.S. Central Command says the strikes were at the direction of President Trump and will continue to degrade Iran's ability, in their words, to attack innocent civilians and commercial shipping in the Strait of Hormuz. This after Trump said he's reinstating a blockade of the strait. Lindsey Graham's sister will take over his South Carolina Senate seat until the end of his term after his unexpected death Saturday. The governor of South Carolina, Henry McMaster, announced today that Darlene Graham Nordone will serve in the role until the term ends in January. President Trump says he'll address the nation in a primetime speech Thursday. MS Now's reporting the president will claim that declassified intelligence reveals a foreign nation's plot to interfere with the 2020 presidential election. California and 11 other states are suing to block Paramount Skydance from taking over Warner Brothers Discovery.
8: The largest merger in Hollywood history would extinguish competition.
9: California Attorney General Rob Bonta announced the antitrust lawsuit Monday in Los Angeles. His backdrop, the Hollywood sign.
8: It would result in higher prices, lower content quality, and fewer movies and TV shows.
9: Bonta also says the $110 billion deal would kill jobs. Paramount Skydance responded in a statement saying the lawsuit is wrong on both the facts and the law, and delaying the purchase will actually hurt workers. The feds approved the merger in June. I'm Jason Athenson.
7: An ICE-involved shooting in the state of Maine has left one person dead. Governor Janet Mills says in a statement she was briefed on the shooting and that state authorities were working with federal officials. It happened in Biddeford, south of Portland. The Immigrant Rights Coalition in Maine says the man killed was a 26-year-old from Colombia who'd been authorized to work in the U.S. This after a man was shot and killed by an ICE agent in Houston. Reports say the man killed was not a person being targeted by ICE. Scott Carr, NBC News Radio.
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7: It's another day off for the World Cup ahead of the semifinals. France and Spain kick off from Arlington, Texas, Tuesday. Meanwhile, Lionel Messi and Argentina continue their World Cup title defense against Jude Bellingham's England squad. They'll play in Atlanta Wednesday. Now, as we hear from Matt Mattinson, the head of FIFA, Gianni Infantino, is exploring the possibility of expanding the World Cup to 64 teams.
11: Infantino told a Swiss broadcaster that discussions will begin after the current tournament, saying giving every country a chance to compete would provide an incentive for them to build more competitive soccer programs. An expanded World Cup field could be in place by 2030. I'm Matt Mattinson.
7: Here come the robots to Hoboken, New Jersey, where city officials are rolling out a squad of them with the goal of improving road safety and accessibility. Lizzie Radabali has details.
12: Residents of Hoboken will see robots from the company Daxbot roaming sidewalks to collect data. The month-long survey will study street conditions, pathways, and crosswalks. Bots will be under constant supervision and travel at walking speed. They will also wear high-visibility vests. The initiative is part of Hoboken's Vision Zero plan to eliminate traffic-related injuries and deaths by 2030. I'm Lizzie Radabali.
7: At the weekend box office, a live-action version of Moana had a disappointing start, even after finishing in first place.
13: Listen, princess, if you're going to do this, you got to go through a whole ocean of bad.
14: I'm not a princess. I'm the daughter of the chief.
7: Moana made $43 million in its debut against a $250 million production budget. The movie had been expected to make between $60 and $65 million in its debut weekend. Finishing in second place in its second weekend theaters, Minions and Monsters made more than $20 million, while the fifth installment of the Toy Story franchise ended up in third place, making $18.5 million in its fourth weekend. Scott Carr, NBC News Radio.
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7: Uh-huh. It's another day off for the World Cup ahead of the semifinals. France and Spain kick off from Arlington, Texas, Tuesday. Meanwhile, Lionel Messi and Argentina continue their World Cup title defense against Jude Bellingham's England squad. They'll play in Atlanta Wednesday. Now, as we hear from Matt Mattinson, the head of FIFA, Gianni Infantino, is exploring the possibility of expanding the World Cup to 64 teams.
11: Infantino told a Swiss broadcaster that discussions will begin after the current tournament, saying giving every country a chance to compete would provide an incentive for them to build more competitive soccer programs. An expanded World Cup field could be in place by 2030. I'm Matt Mattinson.
7: Here come the robots to Hoboken, New Jersey, where city officials are rolling out a squad of them with the goal of improving road safety and accessibility. Lizzie Radabali has details.
12: Residents of Hoboken will see robots from the company DaxBot roaming sidewalks to collect data. The month-long survey will study street conditions, pathways, and crosswalks. Bots will be under constant supervision and travel at walking speed. They will also wear high-visibility vests. The initiative is part of Hoboken's Vision Zero plan to eliminate traffic-related injuries and deaths by 2030. I'm Lizzie Radabali.
7: At the weekend box office, a live-action version of Moana had a disappointing start, even after finishing in first place.
13: Listen, princess, if you're going to do this, you got to go through a whole ocean of bad.
14: I'm not a princess. I'm the daughter of the chief.
7: Moana made $43 million in its debut against a $250 million production budget. The movie had been expected to make between $60 and $65 million in its debut weekend. Finishing in second place in its second weekend theaters, Minions and Monsters made more than $20 million, while the fifth installment of the Toy Story franchise ended up in third place, making $18.5 million in its fourth weekend. Scott Carr, NBC News Radio.
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20: 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Super Roths also lock in gains, which means you don't lose your money when the market is down. 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
21: Here's what we're talking about this week. Let's talk about the ramifications of the tax bill on Medicare and Medicaid.
23: Well, I think, you know, we're seeing some things unfold right now in terms of Medicaid, and we can talk more about that as well. But I think some of the things that are coming in the relatively short future are big cuts to Medicare and big cuts to all of the social safety net in this country. A concern about Medicare is that the budget, the way it will have to be set to meet this ridiculous tax cut that really gives most of the benefit to the most wealthy in this country, would be to trigger automatic spending cuts for Medicare that could total as much as $25 billion. Now, Congress at the moment is saying they're not going to do that until after the midterms. Well, that shouldn't be reassuring to any of us that they think they're going to wait to take a slap at benefits for seniors and the disabled who are on Medicare until after they get themselves back in office again. That is pretty disingenuous of them.
21: Yes.
23: To set that kind of a timetable. So we all need to be very vigilant about saying Medicare needs to be not cut at all. In fact, there are other cuts that are of concern under Medicare, the limiting of how much physical therapy that patients are entitled to have, how many sessions they're entitled to have. This is ridiculous stuff. That should not be determined. Talk about the government getting involved in our health care. You know, the folks who argue for a market-based health care system seem to do so on the basis of you don't want the government doing your health care for you. And yet, if you're determining that a certain number of physical therapy will not be covered for seniors and the disabled, what if someone had a serious accident in early December and they're supposed to be continuing physical therapy? This is not okay.
22: And what about the individual mandate? So the tax law killed that. What's the impact of that going to be?
23: Well, the obvious impact of that is to drive premium costs up for everyone else, in part because there will be a certain number of people who say, hey, if I'm not required and I'm not penalized for not purchasing insurance, I'm not gonna. Usually the young and the healthy who feel like they don't need insurance, right, or that certain group of people who make a little too much to qualify for Medicaid but don't make enough to afford the premium that's being offered to them may opt to go without.
22: Thanks for listening. You can find more information about these topics at nursetalksite.com or nationalnursesunited.org.
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24: George Orwell spoke bluntly about the nefarious nature of advertising, calling it, quote, the rattling of a stick inside a swill bucket. Even Orwell, though, would have been astonished by the cacophony of swill bucket advertising currently being blasted at us by Amazon, Google, Meta, and other profiteering tech giants. What are they trying to sell? Pure hogwash. Having spent billions to develop artificial intelligence so humanoid robots can displace workers, the tech geniuses are now rushing to build thousands of vast computer data centers necessary to power their brave new AI world. Each center will suck up local water supplies, drastically raise people's utility bills, create monstrous industrial blight and pollution, and enthrone such autocratic thugs as Bezos, Musk, and Zuckerberg, absentee political bosses with domineering power over each locality. But the billionaires forgot something. You and me, we the people, are in open rebellion against this Orwellian future, with officials in multiple states and localities just saying hell no to the profiteer's invasive scams. Thus, the billionaire hucksters are frantically rattling their swill sticks. For example, Mark Zuckerberg, whose Meta Goliath already operates 26 massive data centers and is now spending $600 billion to plop more of them in our communities, has launched a multi-million dollar offensive to beat back local opponents. It's running BS television ads in state capital cities, financing political candidates to hype the data centers, deploying untold numbers of lobbyists to rig the rules against opponents, and hiring an army of, quote, community affairs agents to spread AI propaganda. This is Jim Hightower saying, they had the fat cats, but a groundswell of us alley cats has them on the run. To get involved, go to mediajustice.org/tools. Howdy-ho, folks, and thanks for tuning in to my Hightower Radio Commentaries. And guess what? There's even more Hightower waiting for you online. 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

0: I'm Kim Alexis. I've been pretty active all my life, but when I lost my energy, I discovered I had an underactive thyroid. Your thyroid is a key to good health. Get it checked.
1: Hey, for top of the Monday to you. It's a brand new week. You know, another day, another dead person. ICE just shot another person, apparently dead, in Biddeford, Maine. We're watching the story. I'll keep you up to date as we learn more. The residents are kind of freaking out, but you know, hey, look, you know, this is what happens when you live in a police state, and that's increasingly what America is becoming, as we discussed on Friday. Lindsey Graham is dead. I'll get to that in a second. Also, the oligarchs' warning this fall: America decides which of Russia's four futures to follow. Who's afraid of reporters doing their jobs? A lot to talk about here in the first hour. Is Marco Rubio now the viceroy of Venezuela in our second hour? Is Venezuela now a colony of America? And machine guns detained our friend Congressman Ro Khanna in the West Bank. And why can't anyone track the explosive diarrhea that's now spreading across the country? Hint, hint, Bob Kennedy and Elon Musk. We'll get to that. And in our third hour, court reform just became a matter of survival. Sabrina Hake is going to drop by. And the rich got a handout. Working families got the bill. So a lot to talk about today. With regard to Lindsey Graham, I just wanted to, you know, my take on Lindsey Graham is that this guy always wanted to be a statesman, to be seen as a statesman, and really never was a statesman. He was really a beta looking for an alpha in all cases. He was the follower looking for the leader. And when he was following John McCain, when he was a part of the Gang of Eight, and John McCain had real principles. I didn't agree with all of them, but he had real principles. And so Lindsey Graham had real principles. And then John McCain died, and so Lindsey Graham needed somebody else to attach himself to, you know, sort of like the lampreys on the sharks. And so he attached himself to Donald Trump, and then, of course, he lost all his principles. So most recently, he was seen at Disney World with a Little Mermaid bubble wand. This is right after he'd talked Trump into bombing Iran and killing a whole bunch of little girls. And he has said that Israel should use nuclear bombs on Palestinians, that he has fought to strip abortion rights for American women. Trump turned it into all about Trump. Graham was supposed to be on Meet the Press, so Trump called in to Meet the Press and said, yes, I talked to him just before he died, and he said he's got the votes for the Save America, which is obviously a lie. I mean, you know, Trump lies as easily as he breathes, so here we are. My op-ed today, my daily takeover at the Hartman Report, is titled "The Oligarchs' Warning: This Fall, America Decides Which of Russia's Four Futures to Follow." And what got me started on this was a couple of things. The first is that Friday afternoon, the Trump administration released this formal proposal to ring Lafayette Square. Now, Lafayette Square is this park right across the street from the White House. It's where Trump had the National Guard tear gas people, so that he could, at the end of his first term, so he could walk out there with a Bible, because there's a church on the other side of the park. He could walk out there with a Bible for a photo op. Remember that? That's Lafayette Square. People have been gathering to protest in Lafayette Square since John Adams became the first president to live in the White House, or the second president of the United States, John Adams, in 1801. And which was the final months of his term, in fact. And it's just been, or perhaps it was 1800, but it's just been, this is where the suffrage movement, you know, during Alice Paul and her Silent Sentinels, they call themselves, these women who stood in Lafayette Park through the winter. I mean, just a continuous vigil demanding the right for women to vote, which ultimately led to the passage of the right, you know, of the 19th or 20th Amendment. That gave women the right to vote in the United States. But Trump, you know, he's preparing to steal an election. I think that's fairly obvious to everybody now. And if he does, if he pulls it off, there's going to be a lot of pissed off people, and they're going to be in the streets, and they're going to be protesting, and so he's just making sure that they can't get close to the White House. That's my take on what's going on. I mean, governments that trust their own people don't wall themselves off from them. Fortress states do. And that's why this op-ed or this article in the Economist magazine over the weekend just really rang. It just got me. I mean, it just, this is an amazing article. And what they had done, there's a the richest guy in Russia is a guy named Andrei Melnichenko. And, you know, he started out as a crook in college, running an illegal gambling operation with the local, paid off the local police to be his protection. And he's become, you know, the biggest crook in Russia, or the biggest oligarch in Russia. But he's also a fairly thoughtful guy. He's a very, very smart man. The profile of him is amazing. And, you know, for 20 years, he had that deal with Putin where I don't involve myself in politics, you don't involve yourself in my business. And then Putin came after one of his businesses in 2023. And so Melnichenko gave $335 million to a private children's school for gifted children that operates under Putin's personal patronage, and suddenly all the charges got dropped against him. I mean, this is how Trump is doing things, right? Selling pardons, selling legislation. Hey, the fossil fuel industry, give me $1 billion and I'll cancel all those windmill projects. That kind of thing, right? That's a fully realized oligarchy. It's what Trump is trying to put into place here. It's what Putin has in Russia. And Melnichenko told The Economist that he can see only four possible futures for Russia. He said it could crawl back to a victorious West as a defeated vassal, but that would be like a Treaty of Versailles kind of scenario, and would be setting up a world war, just like the Treaty of Versailles set up World War II, number one. He said, number two, it could settle permanently into China's orbit as basically a source of resources with a faint appearance of independence. Number three, it can fragment into civil war with warlords, oligarchs and whatnot in regional areas fighting each other over pieces of a nuclear-armed state. Or finally, it can finish its transformation into essentially a North Korea kind of state, or I would argue something like East Germany, which Putin used to run. Putin was the head KGB guy in East Germany, and that's definitely the direction they've been heading. And that fourth scenario, according to this article in The Economist, is actually under serious discussion in the Kremlin. So what does, Melnichenko has a fifth solution. He says, my suggestion is that you just let the oligarchs run the country. We know what's best. And of course, you know, we've got oligarchs here saying the same thing. You know, Peter Thiel saying that democracy and freedom are incompatible. So I think that there's a parallel here for the United States, that we're looking at a few options. The first is aristocratic dictatorship, right, where Trump finalizes our alliance with Moscow, Beijing, and the Gulf monarchies and breaks all our ties with other democracies. The second is civil war, which, you know, there's some right-wingers who've been pushing for this forever. The third is a slow imperial decline, which Trump has already begun, like Great Britain experienced after the two world wars. And the fourth is a democratic renewal. Now, this is an option that's not available to Russia right at the moment because they never really had a functioning democracy. And most of the people who could bring it about in Russia are now dead or in prison. But here in the United States, it's still a possibility. We fought back the oligarchs in 1861. Abraham Lincoln took on the oligarchs of the Confederacy and beat them. And then we fought back the oligarchs again in 1933. Franklin Roosevelt took on the oligarchs and beat them. And, you know, 80 years, you know, between each of those things, and here we are 80 years out from the end of World War II, and the oligarchs are rising again. So the question is, you know, what are we going to do? How are we going to do it? And this is my big concern, is that this might be our last chance to actually say, we're going to go down that road that Lincoln and FDR went down. We're going to defend democracy. We're going to rebuild the middle class. We're going to make America a functioning democratic republic, rather than a corrupt, oligarchic, tin pot dictatorship like Donald Trump is definitely trying to create, and to a large extent has, in the United States right now. And that depends on you and me showing up, you know, on all of us, showing up at the polls and waking up our friends.
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1: It's just about 16 minutes past the hour. I'll be back with more of the news of the day and your calls in just a moment.

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1: It is one of the most powerful books you'll ever read, full of the wisdom of ancient cultures and the directed hope of modern thinkers. The Last Hours of Ancient Sunlight, The Fate of the World and What We Can Do Before It's Too Late by Tom Hartmann. Discover how we're made of sunlight and what this has to do with the impact of fossil fuels on civilization. Read about the coming new ice age and what must be done soon. Understand how ancient cultures valued community and cooperation and what we can learn from them. 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

Yeah, there you go. The oligarchs, they want our country. Well, they've got our country to a large extent, thanks to this, you know, five corrupt Republicans on the U.S. Supreme Court. Meanwhile, the New York Times published this story on Wednesday that Trump was flying home from Turkey, from the NATO meeting, in the old Air Force One, rather than the Qatari bribe jet. Where the Qataris, you know, for 5 years they've been trying to sell this jet. It was a white elephant. Nobody wanted to buy it. And so they gave it to Trump and as a bribe. And, you know, he gave them a bunch of goodies. And but it doesn't have, I mean, it wasn't built from the ground up, right? It doesn't have all the ability to scatter, you know, radar and heat-seeking missiles and stuff like that. And Turkey has a border with Iran. So they just thought, you know, let's not do this. So anyhow, the New York Times reported this. And they, in their most recent reporting, Michael Grinbaum's writing,

0: And the FBI said, screw you, we're just telling you not to do it, essentially. I mean, you know, there, at least that's my read of it from reading the New York Times. And so what happened was that the four reporters who wrote this story, Julian Barnes, Eric Lipton, Tyler Pager, and Eric Schmidt, and Eric and both Erics have been on this program before in the past, by the way, got subpoenas to appear before a grand jury on Wednesday of this week. Now, you cannot, before a grand jury, invoke your Fifth Amendment right against self-incrimination. You can't refuse to speak. They can put you in jail for that. They have, in fact, several years ago, there was a journalist who went to jail for months for refusing to reveal a source. And this could get very serious. So keep an eye on this on Wednesday. But this is, you know, this is the federal government, this is the Trump administration, the Trump regime, trying to basically intimidate our press, saying to reporters, and they didn't serve these guys at the office at the New York Times, which they should have. You know, if you're saying we're going after the publication and, you know, what you're publishing, instead they went to their homes to terrify them. I mean, this is the whole point of it. And the Times is fighting back. And I'm guessing this will probably end up before the Supreme Court, and it might be another big loss. I mean, this a Washington Post reporter. This happened in January. FBI agents Hannah Nathanson. They took her phone. They took her smartwatch. They took her laptops. You know, it can get pretty hairy when the government decides to come after you. So keep an eye on this story. I think this is a much bigger deal than most people are taking it to be.
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0: Oh, and did I mention that ISIS anonymous masked armed thugs killed another person, this time in Maine?

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1: Hey, Tom Harbin here. In my new book, Threshold, The Crisis of Western Culture, I'm looking at the deteriorating state of our planet, where the dynamics of environmental, economic, and population change are boiling over the limits within which society can function. I'll be busting the myths and ideologies of religious fundamentalism, capitalism run amok, male domination and hierarchy, and militarism that are draining our world of its natural and human resources and engendering the suffering of millions for the benefit of a few. Threshold examines cultures that have thrived from the mother city of Corral, Peru to modern Denmark, and targets five areas of policy, national, religious, economic, corporate, and environmental, for specific

0: specific and immediate reform. Radical in scope and boldness, but simple in its common sense logic. My book, Threshold, illustrates the mistakes we have made as a culture, as a country, and as individuals, and provides the inspiration and motivation that you're looking for to build a better, more sustainable world for all. It's available in fine bookstores everywhere. Threshold.
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2: "To discover brilliant, innovative, creative, and original thinking is one of life's rare privileges. To discover that such a thinker has focused on the most critical of all issues facing our species is encouraging. Because The Last Hours of Ancient Sunlight is a seminal work offering a viewpoint original yet ancient, I see our situation today in a new light. And because of the scope and depth of this work, I find it inspiring as well as disturbing. I rather exhausted superlative in praise of Tom Hartman's book, The Prophet's Way, which I rightly called the most important book I've ever read. But now I find the sequel calling for equal praise, since the issue here addresses the whole of our species, and indeed all species."
1: 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In the foreword to Tom Hartman's book, The Last Hours of Ancient Sunlight, The Fate of the World and What We Can Do Before It's Too Late, renowned author Joseph Chilton Pierce writes,
2: "To discover brilliant, innovative, creative, and original thinking is one of life's rare privileges. To discover that such a thinker has focused on the most critical of all issues facing our species is encouraging. Because The Last Hours of Ancient Sunlight is a seminal work offering a viewpoint original yet ancient, I see our situation today in a new light. And because of the scope and depth of this work, I find it inspiring as well as disturbing. I rather exhausted superlative in praise of Tom Hartman's book, The Prophet's Way, which I rightly called the most important book I've ever read. But now I find the sequel calling for equal praise, since the issue here addresses the whole of our species, and indeed all species."
1: The Last Hours of Ancient Sunlight, The Fate of the World and What We Can Do Before It's Too Late by Tom Hartman, in bookstores everywhere.
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0: 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Check it out. Welcome back. 34 minutes past the hour and picking up your calls. What's on your mind today? Brian in Tacoma, Washington. Hey, Brian, what's up?
1: Hi.
0: Brian just dropped off the line. I don't know what happened there, but Michael in Bronx, New York. Hey, Michael, you're on the air. What's up?
2: Hi, Tom. Always a pleasure speaking with you. You know, I understand Senator Lindsey Graham has passed away. Much condolences to his family and friends. The common ideal thing to paying respect for the dead. All right? Even though he and I never met the guy, but have idealistic differences, okay, particularly with the Brett Kavanaugh confirmation hearings. But nonetheless,
0: which he pushed hard.
2: I'm sorry?
0: Which he pushed hard.
2: Oh, yes. No doubt. I've never seen him with that kind of facial expression. But I just knew that Trump was going to politicize off of the man's death. And in fact, I'm going on record, and this is me, Michael from the Bronx, saying this, that Trump lied about Lindsey Graham, in which Mr. Graham is no longer here to confirm or defend.
0: Oh, I agree. You know, I there's no way Lindsey Graham called him up and said, I have the votes for the Save America Act, which is what Trump told
2: Meet the Press. In fact, the last time Graham spoke on it, which I believe was a few months ago, he says he doesn't know or doesn't think he has the votes.
0: Right.
2: Take that into account. And then just a few days ago, like about a week, Tom Tillis, Senate Majority Leader, a GOP, also said, we don't have the votes.
0: Yeah.
2: So, common sense, if you didn't have the votes a couple of months ago, if you did not have the votes a couple of days ago, what the hell makes you think you got the votes now?
0: Right.
2: Which means, let's cut the bull crap already and stop lying about somebody who's dead and cannot confirm.
0: Yeah.
2: I cannot allow a pass on.
0: Yeah.
2: You know,
0: I'm surprised, you know, the media is dutifully reporting that Trump said that he talked with Lindsey Graham and Lindsey Graham had the votes for the SAVE Act. And they're not saying, you know, Trump lied, you know, the Washington Post documented, 34,000 lies in his first term, that he lies as easily as he just breathes, you know, as he talks. And they're reporting it as if it was real. And I agree with you. He's just lying through his teeth. Michael, thank you. Well said. Alexander in Brick Township, New Jersey. Hey, Alexander, what's up?
3: Hey, I'm talking about something today. I just got a notice saying that my DDD funding was cut because of the Medicaid cuts. And right now my friends that
0: is
3: are
0: DDD
3: Department
0: of Defense Disability is
3: a kind of Division of Developmental Disability.
0: Oh, okay, thank you. Okay,
3: and this is people who have other forms of developmental disabilities who cannot get who need the additional assistance they need. They can't get the amount of hours they need because the budget cuts were cutting into that.
0: Yeah. So they're requiring they've introduced work requirements basically for your disability payments.
3: No, it's not disability payments. I'm going to be receiving a reduced amount of funding for home and community-based waiver services, which my mom is an employee for.
0: Right, for things that would help you with your disability. I get it.
3: Yeah.
0: So, Alexander, did you just want to let us know that this is happening, or was there a larger call
3: to action? Yes, I wanted to let you know that this is happening, and what can we do to explain to our congressmen that this shouldn't have happened when it happened?
0: Yeah, I get it. You know, this is what happens when the Republican Party decides, as they did back in 1981 and they have held ever since, that giving tax breaks to billionaires is the single most important thing on earth. And the second most important thing on earth is basically stripping any kind of benefits or services away from average working people or people with disabilities or people who live in areas that are heavily polluted or have environmental challenges or are deep in poverty or whatever, you know, people in crisis. That it's not, the Republicans believe it is not the job of government to basically provide for, you know, the pursuit of happiness in America, the general welfare, what the Constitution calls it. And so the solution is to not have Republicans getting elected, which is to vote for Democrats as much as possible and let them know.
3: Mm-hmm.
0: And you live in Brick Township, New Jersey. I'm not sure where that is. Do you know who represents you in the House of Representatives?
3: Brick Township is at the New Jersey Shore Point.
0: Mm-hmm. Are you represented by a Democrat or a Republican in Congress, or do you not know?
3: Congressman Chris Smith is actually my representative.
0: I would suggest you call their office and ask if they can intervene or if there are any other programs that you may be unaware of, ask that, you know, they in the larger sense that they try to do something to fix this problem. Alexander, I have to move along.
3: Also, VR cuts too, because right now the state is cutting vocational rehab funding at the state level to cover the shortfall from the federal Medicaid cuts.
0: Yep.
3: And right now, I don't know how much assistance I will be receiving from the Commission for the Blind and Visually Impaired with finding a job and getting the accommodations I need for work because of that, too.
0: Yeah, I get it. I mean, you've got 8 million people now who've lost their health insurance in the last year as a result of the big, beautiful bill. You've got 4 million people who have lost their food assistance, and a lot of the provisions that the $1 trillion cut to Medicaid and many of these other programs actually doesn't even kick in until the end of November of this year. You know, after the election, the Republicans were very careful to make sure that the pain happened. It happens, you know, in December and in January of next year, so that they can, you know, once the Democrats are in charge, they can say, hey, the Democrats are in charge, and look at all this pain. But Alexander, thank you for sharing your story with us and letting us all know that this pain is here now, and I hope you can get through this okay. Thank you for the call. Mildred in Albuquerque, New Mexico. Hey, Mildred, what's on your mind today?
1: What's on my mind is Peter Thiel.
0: Mildred, I'm sorry, your phone has that stuttering disease. I'm going to have to put you on hold, and I ask Jeremy, she's on line two, Jeremy, to pick you up, and we'll call you back on a back line and get you on the air without, you know, so people can actually hear you. John in Pittsburgh. Hey, John, what's on your mind today?
4: Hi, Tom. Obviously, a long time listener since Vermont days. I have a connected dot problem I want you to comment on.
0: Okay.
4: As long as I've been listening to you, it took me a while to connect the dots. But I just was watching Ashley Barroness talking about Powell Memorandum. She puts it all in chronological order. I just finally connected all the dots. We're in the middle of a full-blown coup.
0: That's correct.
4: Which
0: started in the 80s. It was laid out in the 70s, but it started in 1981.
4: And Lewis Powell is winning.
0: Yeah. Oh, yeah. Although he's passed away. But, yeah, his side,
4: his
0: side is winning, yeah, so far.
4: But I mean, it's a bloodless coup at this point.
0: Mm-hmm. Well, sort of. I mean,
4: for the most
0: part. Tell that to Alex Cuddy and Renee
4: Gray.
0: Right,
4: exactly.
0: I get it. So we've been through this a couple of times before, John. We had oligarchs running North America in 1771, and we got the panic of 1771, which produced a long recession, about a 10-year recession. And that recession provoked the Boston Tea Party in 1773, which set the stage that caused Jefferson to stop thinking about how to be a good British subject and how to become independent, you know, and the people around him. So that happened. Then 80 years later, the oligarchs in the South took over the South and ended democracy in the South and then attacked and said, we're going to establish oligarchy for the North. Lincoln stopped that. So we won the Civil War. 80 years after that, the oligarchs rose up again with Warren Harding and Coolidge and Hoover becoming the presidents through the 20s. And again, we got an economic crash just like the one in 1856, just like the one in 1771. We got an economic crash in 1929 that led to the Republican Great Depression. And the result of that election in 1932 was FDR being sworn into office in March of 33 and putting America back on track. So this will be the fourth time, essentially, that American patriots have confronted the oligarchs. The first two times it involved actual war within our borders, you know, the Revolutionary War, the Civil War. The third time it involved a foreign war, World War II. And this time, I hope it doesn't have anything to do with the war, but those are the stakes, John. You're absolutely right. There is an oligarchic coup that was initiated with the Powell Memo in 71 that was executed by the Reagan administration in 81, and that basically the first president to seriously push back on was Joe Biden. And the things that he did are so unknown, most people are unaware that he started enforcing the Sherman Act, and he raised taxes on rich people, and got this minimum 15% tax through incorporation. I mean, he did a lot of really great stuff, but nobody knows about it. And that's going to be the big battle, is, you know, are we going to continue to be an oligarchy in the Supreme Court?
4: I want to throw one more name out there, Peter Coyote, in his film on the Powell Memorandum.
0: Yeah. Peter has done great stuff. He's blurbed a couple of my books. So Peter's a good guy and a great activist and a great actor. a good man, a good and decent man. John, thank you for the call. It's going to be up to us this fall. I mean, we've got to work our butts off.
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1: 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It's called The Tom Hartman Reader. 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The Tom Hartman Reader. 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

0: Hey, thanks so much for sharing our program and for reaching out to our stations and sponsors and letting them know that you're listening. It really means a lot to us.
1: 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Welcome back. 8 minutes before the hour, picking up your calls here. Lori in Minneapolis. Hey, Lori, what's up?
2: Hey, I have been listening to you so long, that means we're both old. it popped up on Messenger this morning, 888808. And the woman, she was calling from the United Kingdom, or she was speaking with an accent from the United Kingdom. And it sounded so scary. The Israelis are building factories on our American soil. Have you heard of that?
1: I know that there are Israeli companies that operate in the United States, and there are American companies that operate in Israel. There's nothing new there. I mean, one of the largest solar companies, Solar Edge, which is all over the country, is an Israeli company. Go ahead.
2: But it's about weaponry.
1: Oh, yeah. The thing that concerns me is this proposal that's apparently in the National Defense Appropriation Act, the NDAA, the Pentagon bill that's...
3: NBC News on KCAA Loma Linda, sponsored by Teamsters Local 1932. 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
4: NBC News Radio, I'm Scott Carr. The U.S. has started a third consecutive night of strikes against Iran. U.S. Central Command says the strikes were at the direction of President Trump and will continue to degrade Iran's ability, in their words, to attack innocent civilians and commercial shipping in the Strait of Hormuz. This after Trump said he's reinstating a blockade of the strait. Lindsey Graham's sister will take over his South Carolina Senate seat until the end of his term after his unexpected death Saturday. The governor of South Carolina, Henry McMaster, announced today that Darlene Graham Nordone will serve in the role until the term ends in January. President Trump says he'll address the nation in a primetime speech Thursday. MS Now is reporting the president will claim that declassified intelligence reveals a foreign nation's plot to interfere with the 2020 presidential election. California and 11 other states are suing to block Paramount Skydance from taking over Warner Brothers Discovery.
5: The largest merger in Hollywood history would extinguish competition.
6: California Attorney General Rob Bonta announced the antitrust lawsuit Monday in Los Angeles. His backdrop, the Hollywood sign.
5: It would result in higher prices, lower content quality, and fewer movies and TV shows.
6: Bonta also says the $110 billion deal would kill jobs. Paramount Skydance responded in a statement saying the lawsuit is wrong on both the facts and the law, and delaying the purchase will actually hurt workers. The feds approved the merger in June. I'm Jason Athenson.
4: An ICE-involved shooting in the state of Maine has left one person dead. Governor Janet Mills says in a statement she was briefed on the shooting and that state authorities were working with federal officials. It happened in Biddeford, south of Portland. The Immigrant Rights Coalition in Maine says the man killed was a 26-year-old from Colombia who'd been authorized to work in the U.S. This after a man was shot and killed by an ICE agent in Houston. Reports say the man killed was not a person being targeted by ICE. Scott Carr, NBC News Radio.
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4: It's another day off for the World Cup ahead of the semifinals. France and Spain kick off from Arlington, Texas, Tuesday. Meanwhile, Lionel Messi and Argentina continue their World Cup title defense against Jude Bellingham's England squad. They'll play in Atlanta Wednesday. Now as we hear from Matt Mattinson, the head of FIFA, Gianni Infantino, is exploring the possibility of expanding the World Cup to 64 teams.
8: Infantino told a Swiss broadcaster that discussions will begin after the current tournament, saying giving every country a chance to compete would provide an incentive for them to build more competitive soccer programs. An expanded World Cup field could be in place by 2030. I'm Matt Mattinson.
4: Here come the robots to Hoboken, New Jersey, where city officials are rolling out a squad of them with the goal of improving road safety and accessibility. Lizzie Radabali has details.
9: Residents of Hoboken will see robots from the company Daxbot roaming sidewalks to collect data. The month-long survey will study street conditions, pathways, and crosswalks. Bots will be under constant supervision and travel at walking speed. They will also wear high-visibility vests. The initiative is part of Hoboken's Vision Zero plan to eliminate traffic-related injuries and deaths by 2030. I'm Lizzie Radabali.
4: At the weekend box office, a live-action version of Moana had a disappointing start, even after finishing in first place.
10: Listen, princess, if you're going to do this, you got to go through a whole ocean of bad.
11: I'm not a princess. I'm the daughter of the chief.
4: Moana made $43 million in its debut against a $250 million production budget. The movie had been expected to make between $60 and $65 million in its debut weekend. Finishing in second place in its second weekend theater, Minions and Monsters made more than $20 million, while the fifth installment of the Toy Story franchise ended up in third place, making $18.5 million in its fourth weekend. Scott Carr, NBC News Radio.
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15: 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I'm Casey Hobbs.
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15: Here's what we're talking about this week. Let's talk about the ramifications of the tax bill on Medicare and Medicaid.
17: Well, I think, you know, we're seeing some things unfold right now in terms of Medicaid, and we can talk more about that as well. But I think some of the things that are coming in the relatively short future are big cuts to Medicare and big cuts to all of the social safety net in this country. Our concern about Medicare is that the budget, the way it will have to be set to meet this ridiculous tax cut that really gives most of the benefit to the most wealthy in this country, would be to trigger automatic spending cuts for Medicare that could total as much as $25 billion. Now, Congress at the moment is saying they're not going to do that until after the midterms. Well, that shouldn't be reassuring to any of us that they think they're going to wait to take a slap at benefits for seniors and the disabled who are on Medicare until after they get themselves back in office again. That is pretty disingenuous of them.
15: Yes.
17: To set that kind of a timetable. So we all need to be very vigilant about saying Medicare needs to be not cut at all. In fact, there are other cuts that are of concern under Medicare, the limiting of how much physical therapy that patients are entitled to have, how many sessions they're entitled to have. This is ridiculous stuff. That should not be determined. Talk about the government getting involved in our health care. You know, the folks who argue for a market-based health care system seem to do so on the basis of you don't want the government doing your health care for you. And yet, if you're determining that a certain number of physical therapy will not be covered for seniors and the disabled, what if someone had a serious accident in early December and they're supposed to be continuing physical therapy? This is not okay.
18: And what about the individual mandate? So the tax law killed that. What's the impact of that going to be?
17: Well, the obvious impact of that is to drive premium costs up for everyone else, in part because there will be a certain number of people who say, hey, if I'm not required and I'm not penalized for not purchasing insurance, I'm not gonna. Usually the young and the healthy who feel like they don't need insurance, right, or that certain group of people who make a little too much to qualify for Medicaid, but don't make enough to afford the premium that's being offered to them may opt to go without.
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19: George Orwell spoke bluntly about the nefarious nature of advertising, calling it, quote, the rattling of a stick inside a swill bucket. Even Orwell, though, would have been astonished by the cacophony of swill bucket advertising currently being blasted at us by Amazon, Google, Meta, and other profiteering tech giants. What are they trying to sell? Pure hogwash. Having spent billions to develop artificial intelligence so humanoid robots can displace workers, the tech geniuses are now rushing to build thousands of vast computer data centers necessary to power their brave new AI world. Each center will suck up local water supplies, drastically raise people's utility bills, create monstrous industrial blight and pollution, and enthrone such autocratic thugs as Bezos, Musk, and Zuckerberg as absentee political bosses with domineering power over each locality. But the billionaires forgot something. You and me, we the people, are in open rebellion against this Orwellian future, with officials in multiple states and localities just saying hell no to the profiteers' invasive scams. Thus, the billionaire hucksters are frantically rattling their swill sticks. For example, Mark Zuckerberg, whose Meta Goliath already operates 26 massive data centers and is now spending $600 billion to plop more of them in our communities, has launched a multi-million dollar offensive to beat back local opponents. It's running BS television ads in state capital cities, financing political candidates to hype the data centers, deploying untold numbers of lobbyists to rig the rules against opponents, and hiring an army of, quote, community affairs agents to spread AI propaganda. This is Jim Hightower saying, they have the fat cats, but a groundswell of us alley cats has them on the run. To get involved, go to mediajustice.org/tools. Howdy ho, folks, and thanks for tuning in to my Hightower Radio Commentaries. And guess what? There's even more Hightower waiting for you online. 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
1: Hey, welcome to the second hour of our program. A lot to talk about here. Has Marco Rubio become the viceroy of Venezuela? Have we become what we were back in 1910? I mean, this is the way Teddy Roosevelt ran the country, right? And William Howard Taft with this, I mean, you know, Teddy and his Rough Riders and, you know, let's just take over poorer countries. And there was kind of it was the McKinley presidency, you know, prior to that. But there was really a kind of a downside back then, although we did get, you know, cheap pineapple from Hawaii when we took on the royal family there and ultimately incorporated Hawaii as a state. And we got cheap bananas from Central America and that kind of thing, and thus the phrase Banana Republic. But it's been a long time since the United States did this, where we just basically took over a country and ran it for our own benefit, not for the benefit of the people in the country. It's, you know, on an extractive basis. This was what Europe was doing with the whole world, you know, for 500 years. It's how North America got, quote, discovered by white people, only to discover that, hey, it was a fully occupied continent. And then, you know, got about the business of killing millions, perhaps tens or hundreds of millions of Native Americans. It's how Australia got discovered by white people, you know, et cetera, et cetera, et cetera. But apparently we're, and so this old colonial model, I mean, the Europeans repudiated this. You know, read King Leopold's Ghost about how the Belgians, you know, the just insane stuff that they did to the country that's now the Democratic Republic of Congo. Or, you know, the Spanish history of the conquistadors in the Americas, the British history of the conquest of North America, France's history of the conquest of parts of East Africa, or West Africa, rather. I mean, it just goes on and on and on. But we all thought that was behind us. And now we've got serious reporting over the weekend from the New York Times that Marco Rubio, who, by the way, speaks Spanish, so I guess that would probably make him a little more logical person for this role, has been functionally acting as the viceroy, that's the word that the Times used, of Venezuela, ever since we abducted their president. And now you've got, you know, Maduro and his wife are in a jail, and Trump is basically saying to them, if you will come out and say, yes, we manipulated your election with Venezuelan voting machine software, which, by the way, isn't a thing. This is the conspiracy theory that came from nutcases like Laura Loomer and Candace Owens and whatnot. But nonetheless, that Trump, the story that we're hearing is that Trump is dangling a pardon for Maduro, or maybe even a return to power, if he'll simply say that he helped rig the 2020 election to keep Trump from getting back into office. But in the meantime, the Times said this is like parents handing out allowances to children. Why? Because, I'll just quote from the New York Times. Marco Rubio effectively controls Venezuela's finances, the distribution of its natural resources, and its government, and is deeply involved in the country's day-to-day operations, end of quote, while maintaining regular contact with Delcy Rodriguez, who is the acting president. She was formerly the vice president. And she's basically just doing whatever Rubio tells her to do. And she's in a situation where she has no choice, because we've set it up so that all of their oil revenue, which is the principal, you know, external revenue for the state, and internal as well, but in particularly the exports, all of that money is coming to the United States now instead of to Venezuela. And then Marco Rubio distributes that money back to Venezuela as he sees fit. And he specifies what Rodriguez may spend that money on and what she may not spend that money on. And, you know, frankly, we don't know the details of that because none of this is public. It should all, I mean, you know, if we're running another country, you would think that Congress at least would want to investigate that and find out what the hell's going on. And I suspect that if the Democrats take back the House, the Senate, or both, you are going to see an investigation like that. But right now, this is just wild stuff. And it because Rodriguez can't spend a penny without Rubio giving it to her, essentially, and giving her permission. The New York Times said it's like parents handing out allowances to children. It gives Rubio immense leverage over Rodriguez, who depends on the money to pay workers and prop up the national currency. Orlando Perez, who is a professor of political science at the University of North Texas at Dallas, says this makes a mockery of Rubio's claim that, you know, the whole thing with Venezuela was to return democracy to the country. Yeah, right. Kenneth Roth, the former head executive director of Human Rights Watch, said, Trump has turned Venezuela into an effective U.S. colony with Marco Rubio as the viceroy and Washington controlling the country's oil revenue and dictating major foreign domestic policies. Democracy has been relegated to a distant future. And then Bradley Simpson, a historian at the University of Connecticut, says, we are literally back in the dollar diplomacy days of the 1910s. When the United States invaded countries and took over their financial systems and ran them as effective colonies. And then he asked the question, where is the OAS, the Organization of American States? Where is the United Nations in denouncing this? And which is a good question. I think that, you know, Trump has effectively cowed the world. I mean, he's taken on the UN. We're still not paying our dues to the UN. The UN is looking at maybe running out of money at the end of this summer. We're bashing NATO. He destroys friends and enemies. Anybody who gets in his way, he just destroys them. And so I think these people are just afraid of it. Meanwhile, Congressman Ro Khanna, who has, he's been on this program every other weekend, every other week, takes your calls for an hour, and has been doing that for, what, 6-7 years at least, Sean, something like that. And he learned about doing this from his friend and mentor, Bernie Sanders. Ro Khanna is about as close as you can get. I guess AOC is probably a little closer, but, you know, to being kind of a protege of Bernie's. And, you know, it's, I don't think it's a secret that he would like to become president someday. And I think that there's a very real chance that he will run for president in 28. And I think there's even a possibility he could become president. I was frankly surprised he didn't get in the Senate race in California, or the governor's race, which is a more traditional stepping stone to the presidency. But he's a guy in a hurry, and I have tremendous respect for Ro Khanna. He, you know, I've gotten to know him both on the air and off the air, and this guy is really brilliant. He's genuinely brilliant. And he went over to Israel to visit a Palestinian village in the occupied West Bank. And the village is called Zerbet Zanuda. And it's a village, a little Palestinian village that used to exist. And the local settlers came in and killed some people and drove people off and bulldozed the houses and tore down the school. And now it's just a bunch of empty, you know, old house foundations that eventually the settlers are going to claim and build on. So Ro Khanna, Congressman Khanna, and his party are there in a little bus, and the settlers show up with guns and start yelling at them and calling them obscenities and pointing their guns at them and kicking the wheels of their tires, the tires of their car. And this isn't the only time this happened. CNN reported the four settlers attacked a group of journalists, including CNN reporters, who were traveling through a different area, north of the Palestinian city of Ramallah on Saturday. I've been to Ramallah. The settlers blocked their roads, blocked the roads with their cars and began attacking the reporters' vehicles with wooden clubs and metal rods. This is, you know, Israel is increasingly resembling South Africa, apartheid South Africa, where an awful lot of the apartheid was not enforced by the state, although the mechanism and structure was there. It was enforced by people like these Israeli settlers, by white people who simply, if they saw something black people had and they wanted it, they simply took it, and they killed whoever got in their way. It's incredible. It's 15 minutes past the hour.
0: This is the Tom Hartman Program.
1: Meanwhile, the cuts to our federal government from Elon Musk and Bob Kennedy are coming home to roost. I'll tell you about that right after the break.
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Welcome back. 21 minutes past the hour, and this is what happened. You know, we carefully, over a period of, you know, arguably well over 100 years. I mean, I believe the Jungle, this novel by Sinclair Lewis, was published back in like in the 19-aughts or the 19-teens, so more than 100 years ago. And it's so, and it was about the meatpacking industry and just the horrors of, you know, the filth and the disease and the you know, basically the poison that was making its way into our food supply, not to mention the brutality and violence of the meatpacking industry. And it led to the creation of the U.S., it was then called Pure Food and Drug Administration, what we now call the USDA and the FDA. And that was, you know, that was 115 years ago, more or less, you know, in the neighborhood of 100 years ago. And we have built other agencies since then that are designed to protect we the people. The problem is that they're paid for with tax dollars, and the billionaires who own the Republican Party and own a small handful, but a meaningful handful of Democrats, don't want to pay their damn taxes. And their companies don't want to pay their damn taxes. I mean, keep in mind, when the top income tax rate on the morbidly rich was 90%, the period from the 1920s, from the early 1930s, right up until the basically the 1980s, when Reagan dropped, LBJ dropped it down to 74%, and then, you know, Reagan took it down to 25% for a year. But during that period of high taxation, that was the period of time when the American middle class grew faster than any middle class had ever grown in the history of the world, both as a percentage and in actual numbers. And but now, you know, we've got to get rid of programs to pay for tax cuts for billionaires, and to pay for tax cuts for companies like, you know, Amazon and Microsoft and, you know, fill in the blanks. And, you know, that the billionaires own. And so what do we do? Well, Elon Musk, the richest guy in the world, comes in and he just starts, him and his little teenage, you know, punks start just cutting programs left and right. And then Bob Kennedy comes in as the head of the Health and Human Services, the whole thing, and says, oh, we'll do the same thing. You know, government efficiency, which is code for how we pay for tax breaks for billionaires. I mean, it's just that simple. And so what do we have going on right now? Well, there used to be this program called, it was a collaborative CDC program called FoodNet. And it monitored 8 different parasites or bugs that cause serious disease that can affect us. And among those 8 diseases was foodborne pathogens, is what they're called. One of them was cyclospora, which is a heat-loving parasite that has sickened over 1,000 people just in the state of Michigan now. It's in 28 other states. It produces what the FDA modestly refers to as explosive diarrhea. There was one guy saying that when he had it for an entire week, he was literally going to the toilet 40 times a day or more.
and you know, which can lead to dehydration and can lead to death. We were also monitoring, the CDC was also monitoring through this Food Net program, Campylobacter, which is a bacteria that sometimes infects

0: Now we've got this outbreak going on, and nobody knows where it's coming from because the CDC hasn't been monitoring this stuff for a year because of Elon Musk and Bob Kennedy. And they also, you know, fired the scientists who were managing the bird flu outbreak. They brought back a flesh-eating parasite that eats cattle. It was a program that cost us, you know, a couple $1 million a year, and now we're losing $1 billion this year as a result of the screwworm coming back. They fired the guys at the FDA who review medical devices. They pulled research funding to protect pregnant women from domestic violence. That's, you know, woke. 8 people in Florida this year have been infected with a flesh-eating bacteria that is now in our water that they used to monitor. This is what killed my niece. She had to have her leg amputated and then her arm amputated, and then it just killed her. And she was in the hospital with the best care you can get. 1 in 5 people infected with this bacteria die of it. It's called Vibrio vulnificus. And, you know, all of this is happening, and even malaria is coming back. Because Bob Kennedy and Elon Musk decided that rich people shouldn't pay the damn taxes.
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0: And to the best of my knowledge, not a single Democrat voted for the Big Beautiful Bill or any of this stuff that is destroying this. It's just remarkable.

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3: Hey, Tom Hartmann here. In my new book, Threshold, The Crisis of Western Culture, I'm looking at the deteriorating state of our planet, where the dynamics of environmental, economic, and population change are boiling over the limits within which society can function. I'll be busting the myths and ideologies of religious fundamentalism.

0: Capitalism run amok, male domination and hierarchy, and militarism that are draining our world of its natural and human resources and engendering the suffering of millions for the benefit of a few. Threshold examines cultures that have thrived from the mother city of Corral, Peru to modern Denmark, and targets five areas of policy, national, religious, economic, corporate, and environmental, for specific and immediate reform. Radical in scope and boldness, but simple in its common sense logic, my book Threshold illustrates the mistakes we have made as a culture, as a country, and as individuals, and provides the inspiration and motivation that you're looking for to build a better, more sustainable world for all. 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

0: Change starts with you. You can be calling your Democratic or Republican representatives to let them know what you think by calling 202-224-3121. 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Welcome back. 35 minutes past the hour. So what's on your mind today? Frank in Laguna Hills, California. Hey, Frank, what's up?
1: Hey, Tom, I'm not eating my lunch this time. What I wanted to talk to you about was yesterday on YouTube, which I generally trust, there was a long speech by Rachel Maddow about how the FBI got warrants to go into Trump's New York City apartment and open a safe that was hidden in the floor, and they retrieved financial records for $850 million from other countries. And so I'm wondering if you have heard anything about that, because I went back on YouTube. No. And today they're supposed to be opening investigations into this because, you know, it's highly illegal. But, yeah, and so I haven't been able to find anything.
0: I don't think there's a chance in hell that Kash Patel will let the FBI investigate Donald Trump. In fact, he's fired all the people who were involved in previous investigations of Trump.
1: All that institutional knowledge
0: is gone.
1: But this seems so legitimate. And, you know, Rachel Maddow, I think she's a pretty stand-up person. And so, yeah, that was my question, if you have heard anything about it. Like I said, there's supposed to be investigations today, tomorrow, and Wednesday.
0: This is not Rachel Maddow of MS Now. This is Rachel Maddow of YouTube. Is that what you're saying?
1: Yeah, that's a good question.
0: Yeah,
1: I thought it was Maddox.
0: Yeah, yeah. I don't know, Frank. I'm sorry. You've got an idea there that I'm unfamiliar. I'm sorry, but thank you, Mark in Long Beach, California. Hey, Mark, what's on your mind today?
2: Oh, good morning, Tom.
0: Hey,
2: it's your moderate Democratic friend, and I have quick trivia question for you, and then I would just like to make 2 statements, so just give me 90 seconds. That's all I ask.
0: Go.
2: Here's a little trivia question for you. I have a feeling you're going to get it right. In Trump's 6 years as president, what Republican senator has opposed him more than any other? Would you like to take a guess?
0: I don't have any idea.
2: The answer is Susan Collins.
0: Oh, yeah. Okay. Yeah, she. And in fact, if you look at her record, what you'll find is that every single time that she voted against Trump, it was already a foregone conclusion that that vote was going to lose. She has not taken any actual principled stands against Trump. She has not been the voice or the vote that was consequential in any way that would have stopped Trump. But on the other hand, she was the deciding vote for Brett Kavanaugh on the Supreme Court.
2: Yes. And she did uphold Obama's, when Trump tried to get rid of Obamacare.
0: Right.
2: She did vote beat that.
0: Yeah, but again, it was not any risk for her because she was not the only one.
2: Yeah. I'm not a huge fan of Lindsey Graham, but I will give him credit on 2 things. He really was one of the few Republican senators who wanted aid to go to Ukraine.
0: You're right.
2: And he did vote for... Sotomayor, and Eleni, if I'm pronouncing her name right, Elena Kagan.
0: Yeah.
2: He did vote for those two. He did oppose Merrick Garland, but he did vote for Kagan and Sotomayor. So, you know, he wasn't my favorite, but I don't think he was all that bad.
0: I think he was. but we'll leave it at that.
2: Oh. Would you like to see Kamala Harris run for president a third time in 2028? And I would like to respond just for a
0: No, I would not, would Mark. Like I'd rather. I think she, number one, she was a poor candidate before. And number two, where has she been for the last year? We need a fighter. We need somebody who's willing to take these guys on. So, Mark, thanks for the call. David in Woodland Hills, California. Hey, David, what's up?
3: So, Russia and Iran are allies.
0: Correct.
3: Putin and Trump are allies. So I'm wondering, is this on-again, off-again, on-again war just a charade to deplete the American military for the advantage of Putin?
0: And Xi, if he wants to take Taiwan.
3: There you go.
0: I think it's entirely possible. I've said it on this program multiple times, that when Lindsey Graham and Benjamin Netanyahu were trying to talk Trump into bombing the crap out of Iran, that and Trump was talking to Putin every 2 weeks, as he does every 2 weeks, it seems he has, you know, one of these two-hour phone conversations with Putin. And Putin's got very good English, and he's a very smart man, and he's his specialty when he ran East Germany was, you know, psychologically manipulating people. You know, I've been saying all along that there was no doubt in my mind that Putin said, oh, yeah, you could take Iran. No problem. You know, look at what you did in Venezuela. That worked out well for you. You should try Iran, too. I mean, I have no evidence of that, but I'd be astonished if Putin had tried to discourage Trump from attacking Iran, even though Iran is Putin's ally.
3: It just seems too coincidental.
0: Yeah.
3: And one more thing. You always say it always started with Reagan. I've told you before, I believe it all started with Nixon. I think we're both wrong. I think it all started with McCarthy and Roy Cohn, who mentored Nixon and also mentored Trump.
0: You're right. Yeah. You know, there's a lot of different starting points. You could argue that much of it started with Woodrow Wilson, even. But the first guy to have real power to put the Powell memo into effect, and the mandate for leadership that the Heritage Foundation came out with in 1981 for the Reagan administration was Reagan. Nixon, you know, kind of bumbled around. He did some things that were good. He did some things that weren't. He was mostly just a crook, and, you know, trying to manage inflation and the oil crisis and all that. You know, we got the EPA, he signed the EPA into law after opposing it vigorously. But Reagan actually had the power to do things and did it. Yeah.
3: One more thing about Israel. There's an old saying, on the spirit of never again, the victim becomes the victimizer.
0: Mm-hmm. Yeah. I've often thought of that. And, you know, and it's interesting. The Germans in the 1930s felt that they were the victims of the rest of Europe from the 1920s,
3: you
0: know, from World War I, because Germany was destroyed and then was hit by the Treaty of Versailles with these huge payments that they had to make to the other countries, which is why they devalued their currency, because the payments were specified in Deutschmarks, and so they just, you know, ruined the value of the Deutschmark, and that, you know, destroyed. So you had, you know, Germans feeling like victims, and so they went looking for victims, you know, the Jews and the communists. And, you know, I think to some extent, I think that kind of dynamic, a psychological dynamic, is playing out in Israel as well. David, thank you for the call. John in Minneapolis. Hey, John, what's up?
4: Yeah, you know, I just wanted to respond to, you know, Tom's call and say, you know, I don't see how in heck, you know, we've moved too far to the left at all in this country. And in fact, you know, the whole of Asians, folks, other people, rest like Robert Reich, Wolf, etc., we have moved so far to the right in my lifetime that, you know, you would have to be blind not to see what has happened and the redistribution
0: take Tom's comments with a grain of salt. He voted for Donald Trump, which has to cause you to question his judgment right from the get-go.
4: Well, see, that I didn't know, but I'm really tired of people, you know, trying to move the party or the Democratic Party back to the neoliberal middle. There's no middle, as I can't remember. He said there's no middle. The only thing that's in the middle are dead armadillos
0: and a yellow
4: and, yellow lion.
0: Yeah.
4: And that's, you know, the
0: Jim
4: thing
0: Hightower
4: is
0: saying. He wrote a book with that title.
4: And so. They should teach economic history, but since the beginning of capitalism, there's been a concentration or, you know, the cycle, the cyclical nature of capitalism makes necessary for, things like the New Deal, which redistributed wealth to
0: our
4: middle class.
0: And I think we're there again, John, and I think that we're set for a major redistribution. Well, this is why Bernie and others are talking about this annual 5% tax on billionaires' wealth. John, thank you for the call. We'll be back.
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0: Defending America from the weapons of mass deception. I'll be right back with your calls.

0: If you're a homeowner in America, you need to listen to this. 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
1: The American middle class is on its deathbed. 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

0: Hey, thanks so much for sharing our program and for reaching out to our stations and sponsors and letting them know that you're listening. 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Welcome back. Picking up your calls here. Charles in Portland. Hey, Charles, what's up?
1: Good morning, Tom, from a beautiful day in Portland. How are you?
0: Yeah, it's just a marvelous morning. Yeah, I'm great. How are you, Charles?
1: Well, I'm doing great. I called to say something depressing about the K-shaped economy, how it's just going to get worse under the oligarchs. But
0: oh, yeah, it is.
1: But now I've listened to a whole bunch of wonderful callers talk about a bunch of wonderful things, and I'm worried about the Democrats because come up this election and everything, they've got to offer something coherent. Mm-hmm. They've got to offer something for people to actually take part in to change the oligarchy, and I think they're floundering around looking for a message. The reason that Plantner, that Bernie, that all these people are resonating is because we want a change to this. And unless they can actually say, here's how we're going to do it, you know, they could offer a menu of things to restrain the president. You know, they wussed out under Nixon and everything, and they never actually pursued the thing. So we need, like, a clean Nuremberg-level, say, you know, Truth and Reconciliation Commission, where you come and admit the crimes you did and you can't be prosecuted, but we're going to prosecute some crimes for a year and then stop.
0: Yeah. And it worked.
1: Yeah, but I mean, because the right wing is going to come and say they're weaponizing government against these people, and it's like, no, we're enforcing justice. You committed crimes. Yeah. You need to be prosecuted, but you can't appear to be weaponizing it. But if you lay out something for everybody to get on board with.
0: I get all that, Charles, and I completely agree with you. In terms of, you know, revenge or making things right or restoring democracy, those are all things that probably there's a fairly broad consensus among Democrats for. The problem is when you get into the things like free college, free health care, eliminating student debt, raising taxes on rich people. Those are things that the vast majority, I'm talking over 80% of all Americans are in favor of, depending on how you phrase the question and exactly what.
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3: NBC News Radio, I'm Scott Carr. The U.S. has started a third consecutive night of strikes against Iran. U.S. Central Command says the strikes were at the direction of President Trump and will continue to degrade Iran's ability, in their words, to attack innocent civilians and commercial shipping in the Strait of Hormuz. This after Trump said he's reinstating a blockade of the strait. Lindsey Graham's sister will take over his South Carolina Senate seat until the end of his term after his unexpected death Saturday. The governor of South Carolina, Henry McMaster, announced today that Darlene Graham Nordone will serve in the role until the term ends in January. President Trump says he'll address the nation in a primetime speech Thursday. MS Now's reporting the president will claim that declassified intelligence reveals a foreign nation's plot to interfere with the 2020 presidential election. California and 11 other states are suing to block Paramount Skydance from taking over Warner Brothers Discovery.
4: The largest merger in Hollywood history would extinguish competition.
5: California Attorney General Rob Bonta announced the antitrust lawsuit Monday in Los Angeles. His backdrop, the Hollywood sign.
4: It would result in higher prices, lower content quality, and fewer movies and TV shows.
5: Bonta also says the $110 billion deal would kill jobs. Paramount Skydance responded in a statement saying the lawsuit is wrong on both the facts and the law, and delaying the purchase will actually hurt workers. The feds approved the merger in June. I'm Jason Athenson.
3: An ICE-involved shooting in the state of Maine has left one person dead. Governor Janet Mills says in a statement she was briefed on the shooting and that state authorities were working with federal officials. It happened in Biddeford, south of Portland. The Immigrant Rights Coalition in Maine says the man killed was a 26-year-old from Colombia who'd been authorized to work in the U.S. This after a man was shot and killed by an ICE agent in Houston. Reports say the man killed was not a person being targeted by ICE. Scott Carr, NBC News Radio.
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3: It's another day off for the World Cup ahead of the semifinals. France and Spain kick off from Arlington, Texas, Tuesday. Meanwhile, Lionel Messi and Argentina continue their World Cup title defense against Jude Bellingham's England squad. They'll play in Atlanta Wednesday. Now as we hear from Matt Mattinson, the head of FIFA, Gianni Infantino, is exploring the possibility of expanding the World Cup to 64 teams.
7: Infantino told a Swiss broadcaster that discussions will begin after the current tournament, saying giving every country a chance to compete would provide an incentive for them to build more competitive soccer programs. An expanded World Cup field could be in place by 2030. I'm Matt Mattinson.
3: Here come the robots to Hoboken, New Jersey, where city officials are rolling out a squad of them with the goal of improving road safety and accessibility. Lizzie Radabali has details.
8: Residents of Hoboken will see robots from the company Daxbot roaming sidewalks to collect data. The month-long survey will study street conditions, pathways, and crosswalks. Bots will be under constant supervision and travel at walking speed. They will also wear high-visibility vests. The initiative is part of Hoboken's Vision Zero plan to eliminate traffic-related injuries and deaths by 2030. I'm Lizzie Radabali.
3: At the weekend box office, a live-action version of Moana had a disappointing start, even after finishing in first place.
9: Listen, princess, if you're going to do this, you got to go through a whole ocean of bad.
10: I'm not a princess. I'm the daughter of the chief.
3: Moana made $43 million in its debut against a $250 million production budget. The movie had been expected to make between $60 and $65 million in its debut weekend. Finishing in second place in its second weekend theaters, Minions and Monsters made more than $20 million, while the fifth installment of the Toy Story franchise ended up in third place, making $18.5 million in its fourth weekend. Scott Carr, NBC News Radio.
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13: A confirmed attack is taking place against the United States. Aliens from an unknown location have been reported in multiple states.
14: We are controlling transmission.
15: There is another world that awaits, far beyond what we can see and feel. A place that's anything but

cold, dark depths of a secret dungeon somewhere deep in the remote Pacific Northwest. I'm Jeremy Scott. It's the program that is somewhere between the paranormal and the abnormal. Whenever I come across a story that is interesting, I go ooh and ah, and I wonder whether or not I should share it with you. Here's one of those that I've found fascinating as it relates to the search for extraterrestrial life, which is one of my most favorite subjects to discuss. Researchers at Penn State and NASA's Jet Propulsion Laboratory analyzed logs from NASA's Deep Space Network to determine when and where human deep space transmissions are most detectable to extraterrestrials, right? We've been trying to make contact with an ET race for many, many years. You know, I've been critical of some of those efforts. I think rightfully so. But it would help to know exactly where those would be most detectable to ETs if we're actually trying to phone home. Researchers found that most strong radio signals are directed toward Mars and other interplanetary spacecraft, often spilling into space during planetary alignments. Their study shows that an alien civilization aligned with Earth and Mars would have a 77% chance of detecting our signals. Other alignments, not so much, just 12%. And perhaps maybe it's an alignment issue. Maybe we are not looking in the right place. As I've said, it's time to change up the game when it comes for the search for extraterrestrial intelligence. These findings suggest that searches from now on should focus on exoplanetary systems during alignments, especially those within about 23 light years of Earth and oriented along our solar system's orbital plane, that according to the study. So it's always fascinating to think about what could be. And that's one of those stories where it just makes you wonder. If you do ever take the time to stop and think about the world we live in, stop and smell the roses, as they say, what we see, what we hear, touch, taste, and smell, that really is only a fraction of what truly exists. Because all around us is another reality. One that all we need to do to interact with is reach out and touch. Now, some of us are more sensitive to this than others. Some are more intuitive, empathic, etc. But these abilities are said to allow one to act as messengers, if you want to call them, to bridge the gap between the physical world and these hidden dimensions, if you want to call them that. Seemingly, we would need a mediary in order to transfer this information. This is something known as channeling. So we're going to introduce the practice of channeling into the conversation because our guest tonight is a channeler for a race of extraterrestrials. Several, in fact. Channeling is opening oneself to receive communication from entities that do not originate within the conscious human mind. For some, these entities are angelic guides, spiritual teachers, or extraterrestrials. For others, they may be restless spirits, archetypal energies, or fragments of the collective unconscious taking form. The messages that are channeled can range from profound spiritual insight to poetic imagery, cryptic warnings, even direct instructions for healing and transformation. That's what I've heard from those who can do this. But what does it actually mean to channel an entity? Is the channeler truly becoming a vessel for a being from another dimension, or are they perhaps, you know, accessing a deeper layer of
their own psyche. Because when you think about, I mean, whether we're talking about anything that's between the paranormal and the abnormal, making it paranormal, sometimes we have more questions. In fact, most times we have more questions than we do answers. So we don't actually know what channeling is, and anybody who tells you they do must have good evidence for that. It is possible that they are channeling a higher being, but it is also possible that it is coming from within. We have to entertain both possibilities and other possibilities as well. I mean, among the scientists and the skeptics, they would often point to dissociative states, trance, subconscious creativity as explanations for this. But for those who have actually been able to channel and been able to make contact with a variety of, well, I call them supernatural beings, well, it is unmistakably real to them. Channeling has certainly evolved with the times. I mean, in the late 19th and early 20th centuries, spiritualist mediums were using channeling, particularly to transmit the voices of the dead. They would do so in parlors lit by candle. By the 1980s, a new wave of channelers were speaking of cosmic beings, whether you want to call them interdimensional collectives, higher councils, or star nations. Those were all names that were used. And today, in the age of the internet, of course, thousands of people around the world are sharing messages they have received through channeling. So this has been going on for thousands of years, and yet humanity still feels the need to reach beyond the veil, to seek out and listen for voices that may not belong to us. It remains to be seen whether channeling is a gateway to higher realms, or perhaps a mirror reflecting the hidden depths of the human soul. But one thing we found out is that this can often change one's life. That is, if you are able to channel and apply that within your own life, and also channel for others to their benefit. So tonight on the program, we're going to welcome a channeler by the name of Dr. Yaffe Yair, also a clinical psychologist, and it'll be fascinating to talk with her about channeling multidimensional beings. Somewhere between the paranormal and the abnormal, I'm Jeremy Scott. We'll continue into the paranormal.

0: see. If something costs less, but people are happier with it, that sounds like something to look into. And that is MediShare. 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

0: Jeremy Scott, somewhere between the paranormal and the abnormal. Tonight, we're going to talk about channeling. And to do so, we have welcomed to the program for the first time tonight, Dr. Yaffe Yair, who completed her doctorate in clinical psychology in Miami, Florida in 2014. As a clinical psychologist, she's been focusing on hypnosis, spiritual explorations, and human wellness. In addition to her therapeutic experiments, Dr. Yair is a multidimensional channel for a variety of masters and guides. The Egyptian goddess Hathor, earth spirits, fairies, and extra-dimensional beings, to name a few. She's a energy worker and intuitive and author of Conversations with Hathor and also Conversations with the Earth. It's a good day. Welcome to the program, Dr. Yaffe Yair. Welcome.
1: Hi, Jeremy. Thank you for having me.
0: My pleasure. So we've been talking a little bit about what is channeling. I gave the audience a kind of an overview. How do you describe it, though?
1: Yeah, so my overview may be a little different. The way I conceptualize channeling is really being able to merge consciousness intentionally with another essence, another source, and put yourself in a state of flow so you can hold space for the transmission without interfering with the transmission. So it's being a clear channel. And my style of channeling is considered semi-conscious. So I still put myself in a state of trance and I go inward. However, I am semi-conscious. But back there in the back of my head, I am aware of what's going on. I am not in full control, but I am in full allowance of the information to come through.
0: So you say merging consciousness, that would give you the ability to see things and communicate from the other entity's perspective.
1: That's correct. Now, I am limited still by my human brain and human understanding. So even in a trance state, there are human filters that they have to go through. So because of that, even though we're merging consciousness and there is an overlap, I don't become... I'm not knowing of everything that they know. But what you said is true. We do communicate telepathically. They do send me visuals and images so I can understand better. Sometimes there's much more information than is able to come through verbally. So people will get a message, but I'm inside seeing, and that's actually quite common, I'm seeing their house and I'm seeing what corner in their house or outside their house the sources are talking about. So sometimes there are a lot of extra information that I'm able to receive internally, but cannot necessarily make it through the channel of speaking.
0: Okay, so when did you discover you could channel, and how did you discover this?
1: Yeah, so I've been actively working on developing my intuition and my psychic ability since about 2012. So it's about 13 years now that I'm really been focusing on it. And as a result, I've been able to offer psychic readings, tapping into people's energies and Akashic records, and deliver information that way, which all has been a preparation for, I would say, the channeling state. Additionally, I've been going to the Monroe Institute since 2012, further exploring different states of consciousness and improving my ability to navigate the different states. And this all has been preparation for channeling. And I've channeled a few times prior to 5 years ago, prior to 2020. I've channeled a few times, but it wasn't really satisfying my scientific, critical mind and way of thinking. So I kind of put it aside until 5 years ago, where I did a channeling training, long form, many, many months of channeling training. And I really delve into the practice and that whole world. And my consciousness is just accelerated in its expansion and understanding, and also being able to feel energy. And it just took my abilities and my interest, my curiosity, to a whole new level. And since then, I haven't stopped. So I just continued channeling several times weekly in the past 5 years, really making it my life work.
0: Would you say this is an ability that has been developed over time, something that you've gotten better at?
1: Absolutely. So there's obviously some natural inclination there. And I think anyone that's very, very intuitive or that can see or hear or feel energies or spirits is probably more naturally can become a channel. However, it is also acquired, and practice really makes, if not perfect, then excellence. And just like anything else, if you think about people that have musical abilities, even people that are do not have natural musical gifts, if they practice, they'll be able to hold a tune, they'll be able to play something. But some people have natural abilities, and if they start practicing and harnessing their natural gifts, they will accelerate very, very quickly and become your next Mozart or somewhere in between, right? Between the average person and a musical genius. So it's the same for any intuitive gift. And channeling is a specific, I would say, pathways that people that are interested in can develop. And again, doing any psychic work is really a great preparation for it. But generally, I would say that meditation, a regular meditation practice, is the best way to harness your intuition and just to learn how to navigate those inner worlds.
0: So were you immediately making contact with entities of some other kind, or did that happen later on?
1: So as soon as I started channeling, so the first source that I've ever channeled, again, well, that's not true. When I channeled before the training, the Council of Light came through me, and they came several times. But once I did the training, it was almost like a revolving door, different experimentations, different essences. Believe it or not, the first one that ever came to me was Jesus, which was a huge, shocking surprise to me because I was born in Israel and raised in Israel, and I'm Jewish, and I didn't really have a good concept of Jesus or his teachings. So it was very surprising for me and to me that Jesus was the first entity that came through. And after that, I had several other essences. One of them is Hathor, who I still channel today regularly. So she slash they have become my main guide, my main source for the channeling. And also different elements came through. So fire consciousness and wind and water and different surprises along the way. But the earth essences, Jesus and Hathor, were the first few to really make an impact on me in such a deep way. So beings, yes, to answer your questions, but not only beings, even whole elements, like I mentioned, the wind, which was very mind expanding for me to realize that something like the wind can even communicate with us and have so much wisdom to share.
0: Do you feel it a responsibility then to share some of that?
1: Absolutely. I don't feel this is something to be kept private. And in fact, when I tried channeling just by myself, I didn't feel it was the same. I felt like I needed somebody else to be present, to be asking the questions, to be the receiver for the connection to truly be made and be completed. It's almost like an electrical circuit that wasn't fully closed until it became something that I could do with others. And also to answer your question, I feel not only the people that I channel with, the ones asking the questions, I really felt a great responsibility to share the information, to share the messages that have come through. And that is one of the reasons I put out a couple of books.
0: We do have to pause. We'll be back, though. More to come with our guest tonight, Dr. Yaffe Yair. I'm Jeremy Scott, somewhere between the paranormal and the abnormal.
2: 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Hi, I'm Dr. Mitch. Since most chronic diseases have inflammation, Our optimized curcumin seems to be a perfect addition to any nutritional program. It makes sense to me that preventing or reducing inflammation is a key component to our overall health. The Mayo Clinic found that curcumin can decrease swelling and inflammation, has antioxidant properties, and research suggests that curcumin can prevent cancer, or at least slow the spread of cancer, and in many instances make chemotherapy more effective. It protects our healthy cells even from radiation. 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
4: 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I'm Jack Hanna. 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
5: Paranormal News, I'm George Henry. Samples from a pair of asteroids brought back by NASA in 2022 and the Japan Aerospace Exploration Agency in 2019 are giving scientists a glimpse into the earliest history of the solar system. New research on samples from Bennu shows it contains a mix of dust and organic matter from interstellar space and formed billions of years ago from fragments of a larger asteroid that was destroyed in a collision in the asteroid belt between the orbits of Mars and Jupiter. There are signs that Bennu was bombarded by micrometeorites due to the discovery of impact craters. Its composition is similar to Ryugu, indicating that both asteroids have come from the same parent asteroid in a distant region of the early solar system and could be related to a third, even larger asteroid. Hear Paranormal News every hour on Into the Paranormal.
6: The idea of channeling is a synchronization of frequencies that allow you to have the same thoughts at the same time as whoever you are vibrating on the same wavelength with.
7: Channeling normally occurs when an individual is crossing the psychic realm, and they create, as it were, a conduit to another entity.
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9: This individual was channeling an extraterrestrial or a higher being of sorts.
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9: This being was speaking through this channeler.
11: Hold on tight. You're about to land somewhere into the paranormal.
12: We are talking channeling tonight, multidimensional beings, with our guest, Dr. Yaffe Yair, clinical psychologist, multidimensional channeler, and author. Her books, Conversations with Hather and Conversations with the Earth. You were talking about getting ready to tell us about some of these messages that have come through the channeling.
13: Yes, so Conversations with Hathor. We know the name Hathor from ancient Egypt, so we know her as an Egyptian goddess. But as she, them, come through me, they explain that, first of all, a more accurate understanding would be them as the divine feminine, a much broader concept than just one Egyptian goddess, that the name Hathor that we know from Egypt is just one name that one civilization gave them, in this case, ancient Egyptian civilization. But they're much more to their identity, including, and I think you would like that part, they're also ETs. So from our point of view and
12: the
13: understanding,
12: Hathor.
13: Yeah, the Hathors, they're really a collective from the Sirius star system. So we would also consider them extraterrestrials. So some of the messages, so we were interested in why are they coming through? When I'm talking about me and my group. We meet every Sunday on Zoom and I channel and they get to ask questions. So we were asking about why are they coming through me? Why are they coming through now? And what messages they have for humanity? Stuff like that were our main curiosities. And they explained that every time that humanity is going through times of big changes, of

0: big transformation, they come and they make contact with the existing civilization to basically support them and guide them through these times of change. And that is why they were present in ancient Egypt, because it was a time of transformation. And that is why they have come again in this day and age to make contact with humanity via consciousness, like me as a channeler, but also integrating into people's lives in a day-to-day basis. And even maybe even the most exciting for most of us, also to prepare us and to be a part of physical contact. So one of the things that they mentioned in the last couple of years through me as I channeled is that they are in the physical once again on Earth. Just like during the ancient Egyptian times, they were actual physical people, physical beings walking on the earth, interacting with people. They're saying it wasn't just a mythology. This was not symbolic. It was an actual reality that they walked in the physical. And the most exciting thing that they are here again in the physical on the planet, preparing for a total physical face-to-face contact with them, with us.
1: So when was your first communication with the Hathor?
0: Approximately 5 years ago, and this is from the perspective of me as a regular human, Yafi, and what I remember. I'm sure that in the spirit we've had many more interactions, but from my human recollection, approximately 5 years ago was my first interaction with them when I began channeling them.
1: And this, again, has been something that you have been studying for over a decade, you would say?
0: Yes, I would say navigating different states of consciousness and altered states since 2011-12. So we're talking over a decade now.
1: So would it be safe to say anybody who might want to have one of these experiences, they might need to be patient?
0: Oh, definitely. You know, when I started meditating, I could not tell immediate differences. People said that it improves their focus, that it improves their intuition. I would say that it took me approximately 2 years of daily long meditations to be able to detect any difference. But it doesn't mean that everybody needs to meditate 2 years to feel any difference, but patience is definitely key. This is a process of self-discovery and of exploration. This is not like, filling a lottery and winning a lot of money. It's really kind of something that you, yes, exactly.
1: It's
0: a journey that you dedicate yourself to. Yeah, but you know, if it was so easy, maybe it wouldn't be as special.
1: It does seem to be the things you you work for and the rewards for that are a lot more special. This has been ongoing contact that has been continuing, is that correct?
0: Yes, that's correct. So I've been channeling the Hathors continuously for the past 4.5 to 5 years. And with the last, I would say, 4 years, approximately, me focusing almost solely on the Hathors. I do have occasional other sources that I channel, like Viola the Fairy and some other councils and brotherhoods and different extraterrestrial groups. But really my main focus has been Hathor, their messages, and my relationship with them.
1: So is there like an on-off switch or a button that you press to channel certain entities? I mean, I'm half joking here, but I mean, if you have the ability to channel these entities, how are you able to turn certain channels off and certain mm-hmm. channels on? I guess would be probably a better way of saying it.
0: Yeah, so it's the similar idea of when you're dialing a phone and you're calling someone, depending on what number you dial, you're going to get a different person, hopefully. So that's the same idea. So I go inward and I state an intention to connect to a specific source. Now, at the beginning, it was different. At the beginning, the source chose me. I guess that's the best way of putting it. But since that was just during the training. And even then, it was kind of there's a give and take. But now, and for several years now, I go inward and I state a specific intention of who I want to bring through, and that is who I bring through. So in that case, the direction that I am focusing, my invitation, my invocation, is like dialing a specific number. Now, there is some flexibility here. So just a couple of weeks ago, I called on Hathor, and we got, me and my group got Viola the fairy instead. And she came with a lot of energy and a lot of messages.
1: Uh-oh.
0: And that would not happen if I didn't already channel Viola, was familiar with her energy, and was completely comfortable with her making a surprise visit.
1: Okay, so there is some crossover there. More to come tonight, somewhere between the paranormal and the abnormal. I'm Jeremy Scott with our guest, Dr. Yaffe Yair. We'll be right back.
2: 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Hi, I'm Dr. Mitch. Since most chronic diseases have inflammation, our optimized curcumin seems to be a perfect addition to any nutritional program. It makes sense to me that preventing or reducing inflammation is a key component to our overall health. The Mayo Clinic found that curcumin can decrease swelling and inflammation, has antioxidant properties, and research suggests that curcumin can prevent cancer, or at least slow the spread of cancer, and in many instances make chemotherapy more effective. It protects our healthy cells even from radiation. TotalWellness.com, where we help you to look good, feel good, and enjoy total wellness.
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4: I would tell people, look into it.
3: Yep. 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I think you'll be impressed and happy you looked into it. So you do the phone number. I'm actually tired of doing all the phone numbers.
4: Okay.
3: Call now.
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3: Nice job.
4: Thanks.

0: 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Just go to the podcast section and you can find them there. You can also search as well in case you don't remember, but the name of the guest, to just type in Yaffe in the search box and you'll find her there. But back to our conversation where we were talking about channeling these multidimensional beings, lack of a better word. You did say that there has been a crossover, as you referred to it, where you're intending to channel one being and another one comes through. Is that something that happens often, or that's more rare?
1: That's relatively rare. Usually the entity that I call comes through almost all the time. And when there are surprises, these are surprises that they know I am comfortable with. So they're not going to do something completely surprising that would jar my system and make me come out of the channeled state, because that's exactly what would happen. If I experienced something that really is adversive, I would just end the session and come back. But that has never happened. So this is only speaking hypothetically.
0: Okay, but if something did happen, you could close it down with one entity and then what, make sure that you're opening up a channel with a specific entity for the next session, or what?
1: Well, if something uncomfortable happened, I would just close the session and end the session. But that has never happened. So even though occasionally they surprise us, they only do fun surprises. They've never surprised us in a negative way. So if a new entity comes through, I would usually feel, not usually, I would feel the difference in vibration and texture internally before anything would be able to even come out. So even, for example, when Viola the Fairy surprised us, so to people that did not hear the previous segment, I've channeled Viola the Fairy many times before. It was not a new entity. And as soon as I put myself in that channeled state, although me and my group were talking about inviting Hathor as usual and speaking to Hathor, I could tell immediately that the energy that was taking the front row, that was taking the wheel, that is taking control, is either Viola the Fairy or something very, very similar to her energy. So I could tell that internally before any words came out.
0: Okay. You mentioned you have had not a time where you've had to shut down a session because there's been anything bad that has happened. Does that mean you have had only contact with benevolent entities?
1: That's right. When it comes to channeling, I make sure from the beginning that when I begin to channel, when I say my invocation, and I don't say it out loud, but when I say it inside, I immediately, the first thing that I do is attune myself to realms of love and light. So any exploration, any flexibility or fluidity is only within those realms. So I'm not even open to any connection that would be of lower vibration. As a result, I have never had any interaction that was not at the highest frequency.
0: So if you state your intention, that goes a long way.
1: Absolutely. And you also have to be clear as an individual. Now, nobody is perfect. You're not going to be, you don't need to be perfect in order to channel. You have to be human. Humans are beautifully flawed. However, right, you do have to do some inner work. You do have to be able to hold a state of clarity. You do have to be able to vibrate in a high frequency, or your body is not even going to be compatible with high vibrational channeling. So there's definitely inner work that should be done and that needs to be done before you open up in that way.
0: Have you heard, though, of other people who have not protected themselves, who have had not so good experiences through channeling?
1: Well, not maybe in the way that you think, but I've had, these are the experiences I've had. So I've had people that thought they were channeling, said they were channeling, but so much of their ego was mixed in that they were not reliable source of information, because whatever they want and whatever they think and their wishful thinking would be blended in with any true message that may have come through. So that is more common for people that are not doing the proper inner work, but want to become a channel. Because some people, remember we mentioned that having psychic abilities and intuitive abilities, it's like having a musical ability. Some people are naturally better than others. So there could be people that are naturally intuitive, but they're not grounded enough as people, or have not done enough clearing work and inner work to be aware of their own emotions and to not be confused and distracted by mental stories that are making up or projecting, and they're not even aware of. So that is something that can happen. And indeed, most beginner channelers, this is something that they have to grapple with. This is something that they have to go through to learn how to trust themselves, to know how it feels when you are entering a true flow and how it feels to hold that flow and allow information to come through. So it's definitely a process, and it definitely takes practice. And ego has to be maintained out of the way. So that is a big, big part of learning how to channel.
0: And I guess discernment enters the conversation here, because you have to, at some point, question whether or not the entity that you're interacting with is real or not.
1: Absolutely. And like I said, this is one of the most common questions. People don't know if they're making it up or if the messages are real. And really, the best way to find out is to just continue practicing. And that's why the word practice here is so important. If you want to be a channel, so you make a lot of money, and so people come to you, and you can help everyone and be the smart one, it's probably not going to pan out very well. But if you're genuinely curious, and you're willing to come to it with an open heart and an open mind and work on yourself and practice, practice, practice, like everything else, actually practice regularly without the expectations of getting something like money or attention out of it, then that's a genuine journey. And that eventually can maybe you become a professional channeler. But maybe it's just for your own growth, you and the ones around you, and that is fine too. And again, if we equivocate it to musical ability, not everybody that plays the guitar is a famous musician, but it doesn't mean that playing the guitar cannot enrich people's lives and be an enjoyable activity, an activity that connects you to your environment and to your friends. But it doesn't mean, again, that you have to become a rich, famous musician.
0: What would be some of the lessons you would want folks to know that you've learned through channeling?
1: Yeah, so being open-minded and open-hearted has definitely been one of the most fundamental lessons for me, and also the messages that come through. They talk a lot about the rise of the feminine in today's world and what it really means. And a different way to talk about it is also us learning to be more heart-centered and coming from the heart and experiencing things and expressing things through the heart rather than the mind. Humanity has been very in the mind, very left brain, very intellectual, very scientific, but scientific in a way that dogmatic. That doesn't allow spirituality to enter the picture. It's been very masculine over recent centuries and probably more than that. And that's something that is already changing. And that's a part of the human transformation and evolution and shift that is going through right now. So that has to do a lot with the messages they talk about. And they make it really practical. Of what it means in our lives to be more heart-centered, to be more right-brained, harmonized. And I think this is my terminology. I've never heard that. So a lot of the messages have to do with that, and also with remembering how exciting and beautiful life is, and the times we're living through.
0: All right, hopefully you'll get the second hour where you're listening to this program. 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
1: 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Since most chronic diseases have inflammation, our optimized curcumin seems to be a perfect addition to any nutritional program. It makes sense to me that preventing or reducing inflammation is a key component to our overall health. 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
3: I would tell people, look into it.
2: Yep. 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I think you'll be impressed and happy you looked into it. So you do the phone number. I'm actually tired of doing all the phone numbers.
3: Okay.
2: Call now.
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5: NBC News Radio, I'm Scott Carr. The U.S. has started a third consecutive night of strikes against Iran. U.S. Central Command says the strikes were at the direction of President Trump and will continue to degrade Iran's ability, in their words, to attack innocent civilians and commercial shipping in the Strait of Hormuz. This after Trump said he's reinstating a blockade of the strait. Lindsey Graham's sister will take over his South Carolina Senate seat until the end of his term after his unexpected death Saturday. The governor of South Carolina, Henry McMaster, announced today that Darlene Graham Nordone will serve in the role until the term ends in January. President Trump says he'll address the nation in a primetime speech Thursday. MS Now is reporting the president will claim that declassified intelligence reveals a foreign nation's plot to interfere with the 2020 presidential election. California and 11 other states are suing to block Paramount Skydance from taking over Warner Brothers Discovery.
6: The largest merger in Hollywood history would extinguish competition.
7: California Attorney General Rob Bonta announced the antitrust lawsuit Monday in Los Angeles. His backdrop, the Hollywood sign.
6: It would result in higher prices, lower content quality, and fewer movies and TV shows.
7: Bonta also says the $110 billion deal would kill jobs. Paramount Skydance responded in a statement saying the lawsuit is wrong on both the facts and the law, and delaying the purchase will actually hurt workers. The feds approved the merger in June. I'm Jason Athenson.
5: An ICE-involved shooting in the state of Maine has left one person dead. Governor Janet Mills says in a statement she was briefed on the shooting and that state authorities were working with federal officials. It happened in Biddeford, south of Portland. The Immigrant Rights Coalition in Maine says the man killed was a 26-year-old from Colombia who'd been authorized to work in the U.S. This after a man was shot and killed by an ICE agent in Houston. Reports say the man killed was not a person being targeted by ICE. Scott Carr, NBC News Radio.
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5: It's another day off for the World Cup ahead of the semifinals. France and Spain kick off from Arlington, Texas, Tuesday. Meanwhile, Lionel Messi and Argentina continue their World Cup title defense against Jude Bellingham's England squad. They'll play in Atlanta Wednesday. Now, as we hear from Matt Mattinson, the head of FIFA, Gianni Infantino, is exploring the possibility of expanding the World Cup to 64 teams.
9: Infantino told a Swiss broadcaster that discussions will begin after the current tournament, saying giving every country a chance to compete would provide an incentive for them to build more competitive soccer programs. An expanded World Cup field could be in place by 2030. I'm Matt Mattinson.
5: Here come the robots to Hoboken, New Jersey, where city officials are rolling out a squad of them with the goal of improving road safety and accessibility. Lizzie Radabali has details.
10: Residents of Hoboken will see robots from the company Daxbot roaming sidewalks to collect data. The month-long survey will study street conditions, pathways, and crosswalks. Bots will be under constant supervision and travel at walking speed. They will also wear high-visibility vests. The initiative is part of Hoboken's Vision Zero plan to eliminate traffic-related injuries and deaths by 2030. I'm Lizzie Radabali.
5: At the weekend box office, a live-action version of Moana had a disappointing start, even after finishing in first place.
11: Listen, princess, if you're going to do this, you got to go through a whole ocean of bad.
12: I'm not a princess. I'm the daughter of the chief.
5: Moana made $43 million in its debut against a $250 million production budget. The movie had been expected to make between $60 and $65 million in its debut weekend. Finishing in second place in its second weekend theaters, Minions and Monsters made more than $20 million, while the fifth installment of the Toy Story franchise ended up in third place, making $18.5 million in its fourth weekend. Scott Carr, NBC News Radio.
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0: talking about channeling tonight on the program, which is, well, all about opening yourself to receiving communication from, call them entities, from afar. I'm Jeremy Scott, and we're talking with a multidimensional channeler tonight, Dr. Yaffe Yair. 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Author of the books, Conversations with Hathor, and also Conversations with the Earth. The Hathor are an ET species. Dr. Yair, from where?
1: From Sirius B. So we know they're from the Sirius star system, and more recently they've said through me specifically Sirius B.
0: Okay, so that is more specific. Are they time travelers of sorts, or do they have what's their life and death process like?
1: Yeah, so I think most entities that are in higher dimensions, to us, they are time travelers because they are not bound by time the way we are. So again, from our perspective, they're time travelers. Now, the way they explained it to me is that they formed their identity as a collective when they were first a physical civilization on a planet in the Sirius B star system. And since then, and we're talking in human linear terms because that's how we talk about things and that's how we understand things. So since then, they have ascended and became a collective and start working what we would consider in spirit or beyond the veil or in their light bodies or different ways to understand it. And since then, they are not bound by physical density and by space-time like we are and like they used to be before they evolved. And their relationships with human beings is very long-standing. And in fact, from my understanding, they have been in touch, they have been involved with humanity since our conception, since the beginning, and probably with Earth since before humans.
0: Interesting. Do they participate in abductions then?
1: No. Well, abductions is more of a physical phenomena. So any entities that are operating in higher dimensions, I don't think abductions would come into play here. Now, it doesn't mean that there aren't visitations, especially if you're talking astrally or in the dream state. I'm sure they interact with humans, but I don't think abductions are involved in any way, not with them anyway.
0: So again, more of the benevolent kind of interactions.
1: Absolutely. The Hathors are just extremely loving. When you think about the divine feminine, you really think about the mother of all. So you're really dealing here with the most nurturing, loving, wise, and kind beings you can imagine. So any interaction would not be negative at all.
0: Would you say they're here to help us, guide us in some
1: Absolutely.
0: Way?
1: Absolutely. Absolutely. Yes, they're here to help us, to help, to guide us, to grow with us as Earth and humanity are evolving and shifting to the next stage of consciousness. And they want to be a part of it. They are a part of it. And they're here to usher us. So we see them as guides in the past, like ancient Egyptians and other cultures also. They saw them as gods, but they really want us to come to a point where they're more like family. Just like family members can help each other, but it doesn't mean that one family member is better or higher than another. So that is the relationship. That's the way they see it. We are their children. We are their siblings, not direct children, not in the way we're used to thinking of it, but in a loving, guiding kind of way.
0: And perhaps to make sure that we don't annihilate ourselves.
1: Yes, I don't think they would like that very much.
0: Right.
1: I don't think we would like that very much.
0: No, but what would a contact like that, I mean, look like? Do you think that we can handle that? The consensus is, you know, it would shock a lot of people.
1: Yes.
0: What do you say?
1: Yeah, you know, if you asked me that just a few years ago, I would say we're ready for it, bring it on. But I must say, in the last few years, as my understanding of it evolved and also my contact with them has evolved, I agree that we're not fully ready for it and it would be a shock to the system. And I'm not talking even just a psychological shock. Oh no, ETs are here. I'm even talking about physiologically energetic shock. The contact that I've had with them so far has been energetically in consciousness. And when it's physical, they appear as a golden orb. It looks like far in the sky, a little bigger than stars and moving in a way. So I know it's unusual, like a curved way or some way that I know is unusual, but not yet face to face. And the only time that I believe they got close enough, either to me or to inhabiting me completely, I'm not sure, I felt like I was being zapped with electricity and I thought my chest was going to explode. And of course, as soon as it got too much, I kind of jumped and they pulled away and that ended. And then I was kicking myself because I'm like, try again. No, no. I felt like I failed, that I wasn't able to take it. And it took me some time to really process it and integrate the experience and understand it's not that I failed. I have to be, I am the one in the physical. I'm the one with this physical vehicle. So they can only push me until I tell them when too much is too much. And not that they would ever let me be really harmed, but it was my role at that point to know what was my limit. And as someone with very, very low level of fear, I was able to take it quite far until really my body could not handle it anymore. But that, again, brings me to believe that maybe we are not ready for it even in a physiological way. And maybe that's one of the reasons that when they do appear, they are a light up in the sky and not a person, physical being walking right towards me.
0: Sure. I mean, speaking of a being walking right towards you, have you ever seen the Hathor face on physically? Have they appeared to you that way?
1: No, not in that way. Not yet. I do believe this is coming. And I feel like that's what we are being prepared for as people. And people like me, and I'm not the only one, but people like me are the bridge that are able to hold both frequencies and promote physical contact in that way. So they're probably going to first happen with small groups, exactly like my group and others that are conducting, for example, CE5 protocols or different contact initiations. So I think physical contact will first come in this way before it will be widespread for the whole of humanity to share and experience.
0: So have the Hathor said that first contact is coming?
1: Yes, absolutely. That is one of the reasons they're here in the physical. They have been working with us much before they were here in the physical. I was channeling them before they returned to Earth in the physical. But their physical presence of them being here does a lot to the frequency of the planet, to the frequency of humanity, and begin preparing us for this face-to-face contact that is coming.
0: Okay, more to come with our guest tonight, Dr. Yaffe Yair, clinical psychologist and multidimensional channeler. I'm Jeremy Scott, somewhere between the paranormal and the abnormal.
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0: I'm Jeremy Scott, somewhere between the paranormal and the abnormal, talking with multidimensional channeler Dr. Yafia Ear for the Hawthorne ET species from the Sirius B star system. They've warned her that open contact is to come. I'm wondering if they've put a date on this.
1: Well, let's see. They do give us specific dates for contact events. But so far, the dates, for example, they gave me the date June of this year previously for me to have a physical contact. And it was up to me to either assume or just leave open what physical contact would mean. And I had a feeling that maybe it's not what I would think of an ET. And lo and behold, in June this year, I saw a fairy, like with my physical eyes, a physical manifestation of a fairy, which was very, very exciting, but and is apparently a form of physical contact, but not of ETs. So they do give me dates, specific dates, and they even mentioned that in about 3 months, there's going to be a major contact event, but I don't know exactly what it means. I don't know exactly what it would look like. Maybe if we ask, we would get
0: November
1: more answers.
0: 2025?
1: Yes, so around November that would be. And again, I don't know exactly what that means, but something is going to happen. But yes, they give different dates. Generally speaking, in the next couple of years, I believe it's going to be more and more solidified into our reality. And I'm talking about physical contact in that way.
0: What about other ET species? Have you channeled those besides
1: yes,
0: the Hawthorne?
1: Many, believe it or not. So I channeled the Pease, which is a Pleiadian collective. I have channeled Arcturians. I have channeled, let's see what else, the Lyrians, yes, which they call themselves the Lion People. They were formidable, completely different energy than the one I'm used to, much more masculine in the way it felt. And I've also channeled the Brotherhood, which apparently have come from Mars or originated in Mars. So there are all kind of councils and collectives and entities that have channeled from many different places in space and space-time. And a lot of it is actually documented in my book, Conversations with the Earth. So in that book, I really go into the many different entities and intelligences that I channel, anything from elements, like I mentioned before, fiery consciousness, wind consciousness. I also channel the moon. I channel Andromeda. I channel different councils. I believe the peas are a part of it. They're all kind of different chapters with different sources in that book. So if your interests are galactic and different ethnicities or races, I guess you would like to explore, Conversations with the Earth is the book for you. And I would say probably the craziest, wildest chapter is called The Zetas and Hybrid Children. And that's where me and my group were just very curious about the Zetas and the hybridization program. How is it going? Are they going to make contact? So I made an open call for anyone that is that's a part of their either realities or expertise, and I invited them to come through me as I channel, and it worked. I've channeled a group of Zetas that are physical on a spaceship in the Earth atmosphere, and I've also channeled you would say one of the hybrid children. It started with their caregiver. And then they selected among themselves one hybrid child to come through me as a representative. And we had so many questions for him. What do they do? What's their reality? How do they learn about humans? How are they preparing for contact? What do they do for fun? So we had a lot of questions for them. And that's a really fun and, like I said, really wild chapter.
0: So have these different entities, these different races, actually identified themselves to you through the channeling?
1: Yes. So first of all, there's the part of what am I calling in? So for example, let's say we decide that this week we want to explore and experience Arcturus consciousness. then I would go into a channeling state and call on whatever Arcturus connection that's benevolent, that's curious, that's interacting with humanity, that would like to come through. And once I made that call, I open up, and whatever comes through will introduce it or themselves and give some message to the group, and then be able to take questions and answer specific questions relating to them or their interactions with humanity.
0: As far as the other entities, is the communication process the same? I mean, when you're talking with ascended masters or fairies or earth spirits?
1: Yeah, so if I'm channeling, then yes, it's the same. I go inward, I make the call, I am in an altered state, and they come through. Whether it's Yeshua, which is really a more accurate name for Jesus, or Hathor, or the fairies, or anything else. So they do come through that way. However, it's not the only way to communicate with them. That is how I channel. However, when I saw the fairy, for example, I wasn't channeling. And when I give intuitive readings, or when I connect to beautiful nature around me, I get a lot of signs with birds and nature, just incredible things. That is not me being in a channeled state, but just connecting, tuning into other frequencies and being able to get messages that way, whether it's animal communication or just tuning into different plants and animals around me, or even connecting to my guides and different galactic sources. So even when you do a CF5 protocol, right, you sit in a group and you meditate and you connect to the ETs and you invite them over, you're not really channeling, but you're reaching out and you're able to have some kind of interaction. Some of it is more, some people are more aware than the in the communication than others. Some have a better ability to communicate and better ability to manifest in our physical reality, such as orbs in the skies or other phenomena than others. But essentially, anybody and everybody is able to connect in some way, on some level.
0: Does this also include the ability to interact with fallen, with the departed, the ghosts of humans?
1: I think there's definitely an overlap there. So ghosts and spirits are not the same. Ghosts are humans that have not crossed over because they're troubled, because they're not ready to leave the physical realm. So although the person died, they have not fully transitioned. So that's what you're talking about when you say ghosts. And spirits of crossed loved ones have usually made it through the light. They have fully transitioned, and they're able to come back and communicate. So they would be closer in frequency, for example, to ascended masters than what we would call ghosts. But either way, yes, it is kind of the same process of being able to tune in to different frequencies or connect to different people and bring through messages, or if not verbal messages, maybe even just to feel the energy. So different people have different experiences when they connect. It's not always verbal messages, and one is not more valid or even important than the other. If you lost your parents and you're able to tune in and feel that sense of love, as if your mom is there hugging you, you know you're making a connection, even if you don't have a specific message in words.
0: Dr. Yaffe Yair is with us tonight on Into the Paranormal. I'm Jeremy Scott. We'll continue our conversation after news with George Henry and a short break on these fine stations. Into the Paranormal will continue.

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3: Paranormal News, I'm George Henry. From vanishing aircraft and ships to other unexplained events, the Bermuda Triangle has long been a hotspot for mystery and speculation. Theories about the infamous region of the Atlantic Ocean stretching between Florida and Puerto Rico and Bermuda have spread wildly ever since the disappearance of an American coal-carrying ship during World War I in 1918. Some scientists would argue that there's no real mystery at all, but one says the explanation is far less supernatural. Dr. Simon Boxall, an oceanographer at the University of Southampton, points to a natural phenomenon: rogue waves as high as 100 feet, which can sink anything in its path. So while the legend of the Bermuda Triangle lives on, experts say the truth may lie not in the supernatural, but in the sea itself. Hear Paranormal News every hour on Into the Paranormal.

0: Preparing for contact.
1: The truth is far stranger than we'd like to believe. You're headed somewhere between the paranormal and abnormal. Into the paranormal.
2: Channeling multidimensional beings tonight. I'm Jeremy Scott. Our guest is Dr. Yaffe Yair, clinical psychologist and multidimensional channel, also author of Conversations with Hathor and Conversations with the Earth. She's communicated with multiple extraterrestrial species, elemental energies, fairies, and spirits of different forms. Are there tools that you use to channel?
3: There are more tools that I use when I do readings. When I channel, I only use myself as a tool, so I'm the vehicle. If you talk about general tools, I still meditate daily, and I like and prefer long meditations when I can do them almost daily. I like meditating for about an hour. And so that you could say that is a tool, but directly when channeling, the only tool is my body, my intention, and my awareness. So my body is the vehicle, and I have to be very grounded in order to channel. I go inward and direct my attention and intention to the flow that I'm feeling. So my attention goes, so first I, as I said, I say an invocation. So I make it clear what state I'm putting myself in that state of openness, that state of love. And then I make a statement of who I am calling in. Once that is in place, I immediately, at this point, I feel their presence immediately, sometimes even beforehand. In the past, it used to be more subtle. And what I would feel is almost like a little flow in the background, almost like a thread happening, and I would have to just blindly jump on that flow with total trust and allow whatever comes through to come through. So it used to be much more subtle. Now I'm so used to how the different energies feel that I could feel them immediately. As soon as I turn my attention inward with a specific intention to channel, I feel their presence.
2: Okay, so then how do you go about doing a reading?
3: Yeah, so when I do readings, I keep my eyes open. So I channel with my eyes closed and I go inwards. When I do a reading, I still go inward, but it's much more on the surface. There's much more of me, of Yaffe involved. And then I use different tools or different beautiful cards that I use, either angel tarots or oracle. I like different oracle cards with beautiful nature-filled images and pictures. And

0: I use that to hone into specific details. So these are the tools, but basically I tap into the person's energy field. That is how I feel it. And information starts flowing from there immediately. So you can see it as their spirit team providing me or my higher self, whatever information they want to share with the person. And then information just flows and flows, and I talk. And but like I said, I am more present. So my sense of humor is a part of it. My understanding is a part of it. My interpretation and making it more relatable is a part of it. And even sometimes in readings, it's much more common that examples about myself will come through for me to make me say something that is relatable for the person. With channeling, that doesn't really happen. There's a lot of bypassing of the yuffie person when I'm channeling. And so they're still using my vocabulary. There's still some involvement, but I am taking a much, much smaller role in the channeling process versus when I do readings. You're still talking to Yafi when I do readings, but I'm able to tap into information in your field, in your records.
1: So what do people usually come to you for information about?
0: Yeah, so channeling is anything that you can imagine, whether they're having issues in their life or just curiosities. I'm really good with times in terms of prediction. So I'm not very good with names, but I'm very, very good with times. So they will give me a lot of times, time frames. Things will shift in certain amount of months. People ask about their careers, about their relationship, about their own spiritual journey, about their guides, and about their galactic lineage. So it's really endless what people can ask about. People ask about their physical conditions and bodies. So in readings, it can be anything. Now, when channeling, it can also be anything. But channeling, the person is speaking directly to that channeled essence, to that source. So the questions usually would be a little broader, and the perspectives that come through are usually a little broader. And occasionally, I'm really surprised with what people ask. I've had several readings recently when the people asked almost no personal questions, and the information that came through was fascinating. Maybe about I don't even remember anymore, maybe about the construction of the pyramids and involvement and different things that exist underground that are there, but we cannot see, that we have not discovered yet. And all kind of interesting questions, a lot of them that I would not even be able to come up with or think about, but people ask and Hathor answers.
1: So is there anything you can do while we're live here, so to speak, on the radio? How does this work?
0: Well, there are a few things that we can do. If you want a quick light language transmission, we can do that. That's really wild.
1: Sure. That's not dangerous.
0: Yeah, you want to know? Not dangerous at all.
1: Might blow the transmitter. You never know, but we'll give it a try.
0: No, not dangerous at all. So what I suggest is that people close their eyes if they're comfortable with it and kind of settle within their body so they can tune into what they're feeling and really allow themselves to experience the energy. And it's just going to sound like different, like gibberish or maybe songs. Let's see what they have in mind for us. So I'm going to go in and I'm going to allow the flow to come through. And I'll just mention that the light language is usually done by Hathor and Isis. That being said,

0: Breathe deeply. Okriani arasya nonana. 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Umaheyanaha kriyena dorostua.
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0: something about the frequencies of that light language transmission that we had right before the break were causing some sensors to go off. I understand that some of our affiliates may have just been from the gaps in the audio, or it could have been from the frequency. Dr. Yaffe Yair, our guest tonight, who was just coming out of, I don't know if it's a trance or whatnot, from this, after this transmission. Certainly a unique transmission, different than you're normally hearing across these airwaves. Welcome back, Dr. Yaffe.
1: Okay. I am coming back. So you can't see me, but I'm still with my eyes closed. Usually when people see me, I wait till I'm fully grounded and open my eyes to communicate. But because we're on the radio, I started talking before I was fully grounded. Okay, I'm fully back. Okay, so that was the shortest light language transmissions I've ever heard them do. So it really was just kind of an express little taste of what they can offer. So I'm not going to put you on the spot and ask you if you felt anything. I will just say that often people can feel that energy when we come, when it comes to the field tuning or light language. Even people that think they cannot feel energy, usually if they really allow themselves to experience, they have quite interesting experiences, either visceral or if they're more visual. But at least visceral experiences of feeling either tingling in their bodies or energies moving in some way.
0: Wow. Yes, I needed that. I went to my happy place.
1: Wonderful.
0: So thank you for that. Dr. Yaffe Yair, if somebody wants to contact you for a reading or they have questions about channeling, they want to pick up your books or anything of the kind, how do they contact you?
1: The best way is to go to my website, yaffechanneling.com, Y-A-F-I, channeling.com. My books, you can buy them from the website or you can go to Amazon. They're available in hard copies, audiobooks, and ebook. And I narrate the audiobook, so it's a great opportunity to really feel the energy as you're hearing the words. But the I like physical books, so whatever floats your boats, but the books and my website are the best way to get in touch and join this fascinating journey.
0: Fantastic. Dr. Yaffe, thank you again for coming on the program.
1: Thank you for having me.
0: My pleasure. Yeah, if you were one of the stations that just heard this uninterrupted or you were listening on podcasts, you probably didn't notice a thing. Some of you weren't affected by that. But yeah, the transmission that was going on just a couple of moments ago blew things a little bit bonkers for more than a couple of you out there. So you never know what's going to happen. Sometimes you try things and they work out like that. Nonetheless, if you missed any of that, you can pick it up on podcast. That's at paranormalradio.com. There's this interstellar object that is coming through the solar system right now. We have spent a little bit of time talking about this. I find it fascinating because it's only the third interstellar object to ever come through our way. And there's a lot of speculation on what it could be, what it could not be. We don't really know. There have been observations that have been taking place, and so we've been able to learn a little bit more about this object. I say we, it's not I, it's those who are looking through telescopes and other means to track this object known as 3I Atlas. The third interstellar object ever discovered, and it is currently zipping through our solar system more than 130,000 miles per hour. It has been spotted spewing a metal unlike anything seen in a natural comet. And it's been observed not to have a tail, something you would think of as a telltale characteristic of a comet. And it appears to be emitting its own light. Don't know what to make of that. And it has one of the highest carbon dioxide to water ratios ever recorded in a comet. This is what we have learned about this object over the past couple of weeks since it has been discovered. 3i Atlas is going to be visible from Earth on the far side of the sun. This will happen in the coming months, say around early October. So that's something to look forward to. That's something you see every day. The question is, will we be able to intercept it then or between now and then? There have been some thoughts that we could, yes, indeed, intercept this object, particularly using the Juno probe as it approaches Jupiter. But this wouldn't be for many more months until the first quarter of next year. That's a lot of time between now and then. But it's eventually going to go away, and we won't have an opportunity to observe it anymore. So the clock's ticking. The time is now, as they say. Interesting to see what's been going on with disclosure and... well, not much, but maybe there's some legislation that will be working its way through Congress over the coming months. I understand there are versions of the UAP Disclosure Act now in both houses of Congress. So we shall see what happens there. As we say, don't hold your breath, but any updates, we'll be sure to let you know. There's also a new report from the crowdsourced platform Enigma Labs, which documents over 8,000 UFO sightings. In particular, these were sightings that happened across the U.S. from December of 2022 until June of 2025. And among them include over 400 cases of metallic orbs that were often spotted near military sites in Arizona, California, and New York. Now, in particular, between the hours of 1 and 4 in the morning. And I don't know what the significance of that is. It just happened to be when these were reported. The witnesses include civilians, pilots, military personnel, who are all describing orbs, silent, fast-moving, radar-defying. Some of these incidents have been caught on video or even drone cameras. Sightings have occurred close to military bases, power plants, naval vessels. And many of the orb sightings have actually been concentrated in the Texas and Florida areas. So, another report of unexplained who knows what involving military bases and whatnot. Very fascinating. We'll see if there is any more that comes of that. Friends, it is almost that time. Yes, it is almost dead air time, in fact. It's really something that you never want to happen to you when you're doing a live radio show. We always aim for that not to be the case. But at least once a year, you can guarantee to find dead air here, and that will be on Halloween. In the meantime, if you have a story that you would like to share with us, you can send that to intotheparanormal@gmail.com. That's intotheparanormal@gmail.com. And you can send that anytime over the coming days or weeks or months. until we get up to Halloween. I would love to hear your stories. If they're really good, we'll reach out to you and bring you on the program, or we'll read them on the air with your permission, of course. Until next time, friends, from the cold, dark depths of a secret dungeon somewhere deep in the remote Pacific Northwest, I'm Jeremy Scott. Good night, and God bless.

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7: NBC News Radio, I'm Scott Carr. The U.S. has started a third consecutive night of strikes against Iran. U.S. Central Command says the strikes were at the direction of President Trump and will continue to degrade Iran's ability, in their words, to attack innocent civilians and commercial shipping in the Strait of Hormuz. This after Trump said he's reinstating a blockade of the strait. Lindsey Graham's sister will take over his South Carolina Senate seat until the end of his term after his unexpected death Saturday. The governor of South Carolina, Henry McMaster, announced today that Darlene Graham Nordone will serve in the role until the term ends in January. President Trump says he'll address the nation in a primetime speech Thursday. MS Now is reporting the president will claim that declassified intelligence reveals a foreign nation's plot to interfere with the 2020 presidential election. California and 11 other states are suing to block Paramount Skydance from taking over Warner Brothers Discovery.
8: The largest merger in Hollywood history would extinguish competition.
9: California Attorney General Rob Bonta announced the antitrust lawsuit Monday in Los Angeles. His backdrop, the Hollywood sign.
8: It would result in higher prices, lower content quality, and fewer movies and TV shows.
9: Bonta also says the $110 billion deal would kill jobs. Paramount Skydance responded in a statement saying the lawsuit is wrong on both the facts and the law, and delaying the purchase will actually hurt workers. The feds approved the merger in June. I'm Jason Athenson.
7: An ICE-involved shooting in the state of Maine has left one person dead. Governor Janet Mills says in a statement she was briefed on the shooting and that state authorities were working with federal officials. It happened in Biddeford, south of Portland. The Immigrant Rights Coalition in Maine says the man killed was a 26-year-old from Colombia who'd been authorized to work in the U.S. This after a man was shot and killed by an ICE agent in Houston. Reports say the man killed was not a person being targeted by ICE. Scott Carr, NBC News Radio.
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7: It's another day off for the World Cup ahead of the semifinals. France and Spain kick off from Arlington, Texas, Tuesday. Meanwhile, Lionel Messi and Argentina continue their World Cup title defense against Jude Bellingham's England squad. They'll play in Atlanta Wednesday. Now as we hear from Matt Mattinson, the head of FIFA, Gianni Infantino, is exploring the possibility of expanding the World Cup to 64 teams.
12: Infantino told a Swiss broadcaster that discussions will begin after the current tournament, saying giving every country a chance to compete would provide an incentive for them to build more competitive soccer programs. An expanded World Cup field could be in place by 2030. I'm Matt Mattinson.
7: Here come the robots to Hoboken, New Jersey, where city officials are rolling out a squad of them with the goal of improving road safety and accessibility. Lizzie Radabali has details.
13: Residents of Hoboken will see robots from the company Daxbot roaming sidewalks to collect data. The month-long survey will study street conditions, pathways, and crosswalks. Bots will be under constant supervision and travel at walking speed. They will also wear high-visibility vests. The initiative is part of Hoboken's Vision Zero plan to eliminate traffic-related injuries and deaths by 2030. I'm Lizzie Radabali.
7: At the weekend box office, a live-action version of Moana had a disappointing start, even after finishing in first place.
14: Listen, princess, if you're going to do this, you got to go through a whole ocean of bad.
15: I'm not a princess. I'm the daughter of the chief.
7: Moana made $43 million in its debut against a $250 million production budget. The movie had been expected to make between $60 and $65 million in its debut weekend. Finishing in second place in its second weekend theaters, Minions and Monsters made more than $20 million, while the fifth installment of the Toy Story franchise ended up in third place, making $18.5 million in its fourth weekend. Scott Carr, NBC News Radio.
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19: What do you do, Carl? 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
20: 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I mean, when I saw the iPod first time, I was like, man, I could have kicked myself.
19: That was so hard on him.
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4: Hello, everyone. I'm Carl Amari, and this is Hollywood 360, the radio show that presents all things entertainment, including trivia contests and games, movie reviews, celebrity interviews, showbiz news, and classic radio shows. My co-host is the vivacious Lisa Wolf, and in this hour, we'll present a 1949 classic radio episode of Murder by Expert, starring Ken Lynch. But first, Lisa Wolf Dillon is our lyricist for learning the lyrics. Lisa will read popular song lyrics, and I'll try to guess the name of the songs while you play at home. Is that correct?
2: That is correct. We are on songs that begin with the letter I. You ready?
4: Okay, yes.
2: Okay. I have to start in the middle for this song, so I skip the chorus.
4: All right.
2: I'll shine up my old brown shoes. I'll put on a brand new shirt. I'll get home early from work. If you say that you love me, didn't I see you crying?
4: Didn't I see you crying?
2: Didn't I see you crying? Feeling all alone without a friend.
4: Didn't I see you?
2: You know you feel like dying. Didn't I see you crying? Want a clue? I love you to love me.
4: I want you to want me.
2: And that's it. There it is. It gave you a good clue.
4: I need you to want me. I need you to need me.
2: It's called I Want You to Want Me.
4: I want

0: is it?
1: Cheap Trick.
0: Oh, Cheap Trick.
1: Great song.
0: Yeah, this is like my favorite song by them.
1: Really?
0: Mm-hmm.
1: There you go. I'm picking all your favorite songs today.
0: All right, so I'm one for one.
1: All right.
0: I get all three,
1: I did give you a big clue there. I didn't want to say I'd love you to love me because I thought that would be too... But you didn't quite have it. So I'm going to give you all three quarters for that
0: one. No, I get the whole thing.
1: Okay. Next one.
0: Yeah.
1: Okay. The silicon chip inside her head gets switched to overload. Nobody's going to go to school today.
0: Oh, that's this Pink Floyd.
1: She's going to make them stay at home.
0: It's Pink Floyd, right?
1: And daddy doesn't understand
0: it. No, it's not.
1: He always said she was good as gold. And he could see no reasons, because there are no reasons. What reasons do you need to be show? Oh. Tell me.
0: Oh, is it Meatloaf?
1: Nope. Tell me why.
0: Tell me why.
1: The Telex. I can't say anymore.
0: Tell me why.
1: Do you know this? Does it sound familiar?
0: It's not Pink Floyd, huh?
1: It's not, no.
0: Don't you have any more words?
1: The Telex machine is kept so clean and it types to a waiting world.
0: It's kind of a scary song, right?
1: And the mother feels so shocked.
0: Right?
1: Father's world is rocked.
0: It's a creepy song.
1: And their thoughts turn to their... Yeah. Sweet 16, ain't that peachy keen? No, it ain't so neat to admit defeat. They can see no reasons, because there are
0: no reasons.
1: What reasons do you need to be? And that's it. Yes.
0: What?
1: I can't. That's it.
0: I don't know it.
1: Tell me why.
0: It's kind of like a creepy song.
1: Tell me why. Does it help you?
0: I don't know.

0: I didn't get it.
1: You didn't. It's a great song.
0: I haven't heard this song in so long.
1: I know, it ages. I know.
0: Oh, my gosh.
1: It's a good one.
0: So long.
1: All right.
0: Okay.
1: It's easy if you try. No, below us, above us, only sky. Imagine there's no countries. It isn't hard to do.
0: Oh, wait.
1: Nothing to kill or die for, and no religion, too.
0: No religion.
1: All the people live in life and peace. You may say I'm a dreamer.
0: Okay, this is John Lennon.
1: Yep.
0: And this
1: but
0: is...
1: But I'm not the only one. I hope someday you'll join us, and the world will be as one.
0: One, yeah. Imagine.
1: There it is. I actually, by accident, said the word.
0: You did?
1: Uh-huh. But you missed it.

0: Well, not bad.
1: Great job.
0: When we come back,
1: this was a lot of fun.
0: It's Murder by Experts. You won't want to miss it. Stick around. And the world.
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0: Murder by Experts came to radio in 1949, lasted until 1951. It was produced and broadcast from New York City, and the series featured radio adaptations of mystery stories by masters in the field. And it had two different hosts, John Dixon Carr and Brett Halliday. These were top writers. And it was written and produced and directed by Robert A. Arthur and David Kogan. They also brought us The Mysterious Traveler, The Sealed Book, and The Strange Dr. Weird. So, very well done show. This particular episode is from August 15th, 1949, called Dig Your Own Grave, and it stars Ken Lynch. Here's part one of Murder by Experts.

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1: Good evening. This is John Dixon Carr. Each week at this time, Murder by Experts brings you a story of crime and mystery which has been chosen for your approval by one of the world's leading detective writers. Tonight, our guest expert is the noted mystery writer, Eliezer Lipsky. 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And now we present Kenneth Lynch in Dig Your Own Grave.

0: Yes.
1: Silence in the courtroom.
2: Eric Green, answer the question. Did you or did you not kill your wife? Yes or no? Yes or no?
3: Yes or no? That's a good one. How can I answer it like that, just plain yes or no? I've been wondering myself, who was the killer, me or that crazy, suspicious mind of hers? My wife was a very strange woman, and I want to get you inside that mind of hers. You'll know then just how it is that a wife could dig her own grave. I swear I was always true to Hannah. It's important you understand that. Up to this incident, I never even looked at another woman. She'd never believe me, though. Never.
4: You don't fool me, Eric. You were quite a lady killer when I met you, and men don't change their spots.
3: When she met me. But what the years had slapped me down to. Time and a nagging wife, all the jobs she cost me, all the future with her suspicions.
4: Don't lie, Eric. You're clumsy at it. My mind works faster than yours. There's a woman in your life somewhere.
3: She was driving me crazy. She didn't trust me.
4: Why should I trust you? How about the times I phoned you at Charlie's poker parties and you weren't there? I won't be satisfied until I've found that other woman you're playing around with.
3: I'm trying to get you inside that mind of hers, you understand? I swear there was never any other woman up till that time. And then one day, suddenly, through a silly circumstance, Hannah got the wild notion she'd at last discovered who her rival was.
4: It's that young Betty Heath, that little actress who lives across the street.
3: But Hannah...
4: Don't lie! I saw it with my own eyes, didn't I?
3: You mean about the dog just now?
4: Yes, about the dog just now.
3: But I can explain that if you'll only
4: you
3: listen...
4: You can explain everything, can't you, Eric? But I'm one person you can't fool.
3: Hannah, for heaven's sake... Where are you going?
4: I'm going across the street to scratch her eyes out.
3: Hannah, you'll disgrace us before the neighbors. I swear I don't even know the lady. Hannah! Hannah!

0: Yes.
1: I want you to leave my husband alone.
0: What? Who are you? What are you talking about?
1: You needn't pretend, Miss Heath. I can read through you and him both. I'm Mrs. Hannah Green, as you no doubt suspect.
0: Get out of here. Get out of here at once, or I'll call the police.
1: You wouldn't dare.
0: You're out of your mind. I don't know your husband, and I don't know you. Oh, I do seem to have met you. Your type, I mean. You're the kind who digs your own grave, aren't you?

0: Miss Heath?
1: Yes.
0: Pardon me, you don't know me. I live in the apartment house across the street. I came to apologize for something that happened here the other day.
1: Apologize for what?
0: My name is Eric Green.
1: Eric Green? Oh. So you're that mad woman's husband.
0: My wife is very neurotic, Miss Heath.
1: But why she come barging in here? What on earth gave her the idea that
0: I was standing outside my apartment house, and a dog came up to me. It seemed lost, so I kind of walked it, wondering whose it was. Hannah saw me and recognized the dog as yours, Miss Heath.
1: Oh, so you're the one who found it. So that's why you're what... I see.
0: So I gave it to your doorman.
1: Oh, thank you, Mr. Green. That was kind of you.
0: Yes. Well, you see, that's how it was. She thought all kinds of things, you know.
1: Yes, I can imagine.
0: Well, that's all I came to say. Goodbye.
1: Goodbye.
0: I guess
1: it was awfully nice of you.
0: Sorry, I interrupted
1: you. No, I interrupted you.
0: Well,
1: I just wanted you to... I'm sorry.
0: It was all my fault.
1: I don't know why I've been keeping you standing here at the door. Wouldn't you like to come in and have a drink?
0: I'd love to. And that's how it all began. For 8 years, I hadn't looked at another woman. Then fate, in the guise of an unwitting Hannah, had introduced me to Betty Heath. It became a secret love that never would have been born if the twisted mind of a jealous wife hadn't conjured it out of thin air. I missed the next 3 Saturday night poker sessions.
1: Eric, it's nice here. I like this place.
0: Yes, it's sort of our place. I was never here with anyone else.
1: Eric, what did you do with your Saturday nights before?
0: Oh, I don't know. Poker or an all-night movie to forget I ever lived.
1: Oh, no, don't talk that way.
0: Betty, how do you feel about it?
1: About what?
0: Us. Are you scared or anything?
1: Oh, what have I got to be scared about? My goodness, I simply felt sorry for you that first day I saw you. And honestly, you were so pathetic and... Well, I knew you needed a friend. You know, maybe get things off your chest.
0: It's a funny thing. Right now, I don't think Hannah even suspects I do know you.
1: Well, she certainly was suspicious the day she stormed up to my apartment. Why the change?
0: Oh, search me. She hasn't said one word about it since then. I think when she came charging up to your apartment that day, she expected to see, some wild painted chorus girl, a glamorous actress, see? But instead, she sees a sweet, innocent kid and gets thrown for a loss. You kind of threw me for a loss, too, Betty, going for a guy like me.
1: Why not? Eric, I'll let you in on a little secret. I'm a fake. I've no acting talent whatsoever.
0: Oh, Betty.
1: I can't get jobs. I'll never get anywhere. What I really want is to get married.
0: Married?
1: Yeah. There was a very nice fellow named Tommy Birch. He asked me to marry him.
0: Why didn't you?
1: I don't know. Just at that time, I met a married man named Eric Green. Isn't that funny?
0: Yes, that's how it all began. A drink, we talked, saw each other a few times, and we were in love. We didn't talk too much about Hannah, not at first, but she was always there, the third point on the triangle. The longer Betty and I went on seeing each other, the more she crowded into my thoughts, until the day came. It had to happen.
1: Eric, it can't go on. It's got to stop. I'm much too much in love with you.
0: And vice versa. Head over heels.
1: It's not as though you're free, Eric. Don't you see? It's not as though you were even ready to get a divorce. How many times have you gotten that off your chest to me? Bonds and ties. And pity. All right, then I'll get somebody to pity me a little. There's still Tommy Birch. No, Eric, don't. Don't come near me. Please. We must never see each other again.
2: All right. That's a good story, Lisa. I'm engrossed in it.
3: You are enthralled in it.
2: I'm enthralled in it.
3: You're enthralled.
2: What's another word for it? I'm entrenched.
3: Entrenched? It'd
2: entrenched,
3: be a little dramatic.
2: Entrenched is good. How about I'm in what?
3: In.
2: I'm just
3: in love.
2: I'm into it. I'm into it.
3: Okay.
2: This is Murder by Experts. We'll get back to it in just a few minutes. Stick around.
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17: No word in the English language is less convincing than probably.
18: Are you sure we should get matching tattoos on our first date?
19: Sure. We'll probably stay together.
17: Probably? It's been 23 minutes since I ate. I can probably swim.
20: You should wait 30 minutes.
17: Okay, now tell me what to do. Cannonball!
20: cramp! Oh, I have a cramp.
21: I can probably hit the green from here.
22: Probably.
21: Can I get a mulligan?
23: Ready to go?
19: Hey, are you sure you're okay to drive?
23: Yeah, I'm pretty sober. Yeah, I'm probably okay.
24: Probably okay isn't okay, especially when it comes to drinking and driving. If you're drinking,

0: August 15th, 1949. It's called Dig Your Own Grave. Creepy title, right?
1: It is.
0: Yeah. Also in the cast, Ann Shepherd. She was a big New York actress, did a lot of Broadway plays, was a staple on radio. Also written and produced by the team of Robert A. Arthur and David Kogan. Last week, we were listening to a Philo Vance episode, and I'll never forget meeting and interviewing Jackson Beck, who played Philo Vance, and he very proudly showed me his AFRA card, AFRA, because there was no T, and he was AFRA number two. He was very proud of it. Look, I'm the second person to join AFRA.
1: That is a big deal.
0: You know? And then we found out later, Eddie Cantor was the first person to join AFRA.
1: Yeah, who told us that?
0: One of our listeners.
1: Okay, yeah, yes, I remember somebody had mentioned that.
0: Yeah. All right, let's get back now to Dig Your Own Grave on Murder by Experts.
2: Eric, why are you sitting there so moody?
3: Please, Hannah.
2: I've an apology to make, Eric, dear.
3: Yes.
2: Oh, Eric, I must be a trial to you sometimes. But it's only because I love you.
3: What are you driving at?
2: Oh, that dog thing that time.
3: That dog thing?
2: Yes, you remember. Well, I later asked the doorman there, and he said the dog was lost that day, and you merely brought it back.
3: So you checked with the doorman, huh?
2: Oh, Eric, wasn't it silly of me to think you were carrying on with that Heath girl, whom you didn't even know from Eve?
3: But I do.
2: What?
3: I do know her very well.
2: What's that?
3: Betty and I are in love, Hannah.
2: What?
3: And it was all your doing. Poetic justice. Because we never even knew each other until then.
2: Why, you're lying. I was right in the first place. It had been going on all the time, just as I said.
3: Have it your own way.
2: I could always read you, Eric. Read you like a book.
3: You're sure of that?
2: I knew it was that cheap actress. I knew it because I'm always one step ahead of you, Mr. Two-Timer. You're not dealing with just anyone. You're dealing with a lawyer's daughter. And that one-cylinder brain of yours was never a match for mine. Never will be. Well, what now?
3: I want a divorce.
2: Oh, never. You think I'd give her the satisfaction?
3: I want a divorce, Hannah.
2: Oh, Eric, how could you say all these things to me? How could you?
3: You did it to yourself, Hannah. A crazy jealousy of yours.
2: Oh.
3: I tell you, I never did know her before. You promoted a triangle that never even existed. So go on, dig your own grave.
2: Why did you say that? Those words.
3: What words?
2: Dig your own grave. The very words that woman hissed at me.
3: I only meant...
2: I see it now. Of course. But I'm one step ahead of you, as usual. You're planning to murder me, aren't you?
3: What? Murder you?
2: Yes. Murder me. So you'll be free to marry her. Well, don't deny it. I can see it in your eyes.
3: That was the seed. I'm telling the honest truth. Till then, the thought had positively never entered my mind in the remotest way whatsoever. Harm Hannah? Why, I pitied her. Even still loved her, in a way. But somehow...
2: Yes, kill me. You want to kill me, don't you? You want to kill me. I know.
3: She planted the seed in my mind, you understand? She planted the seed.
2: Young and pretty, eh? That's the way you want one when I'm out of the way.
3: She hammered the thought into my brain.
2: Always know what's in your mind, don't I? It'd be heaven, wouldn't it? Heaven, wouldn't it, when I'm dead?
3: Good heavens, stop it. Stop it, Hannah.
2: Can't stand to hear your thoughts spoken aloud, can you? You don't fool me, Eric Green. I'm sharp enough to even see how you intend to murder me. I can give you a blueprint.
3: What?
2: I congratulate you on planning the perfect murder. I didn't know you had enough brains.
3: What in heck are you talking about? What blueprint?
2: Oh, don't pretend. I'm on to you. You'll never outsmart me. I can read your mind.
3: Like a book, sure. Oh, please, Hannah. Me and Betty have decided to give each other up if you want to.

0: Oh, so why on earth would murder enter my mind?
1: Who do you think you're kidding, Eric?
0: If she only knew it, that suspicious mind of hers was digging her own grave. Because now I really began to ponder a murder. If only I could extract that foolproof method from her. If I could be sure Betty still wanted me.
2: Eric.
0: Hello, Betty. May I come in?
2: Yes, of course.
0: Thanks.
2: Eric, I thought we weren't going to see each other again.
0: I know, but Betty, I want you to wait. Give me a little time.
2: A little time?
0: Yes. I think Hannah is weakening.
2: You mean she might give you a divorce?
0: Yes. So if you still want me...
2: Oh, Eric. Of course I still want you. But are you sure? Because I may as well tell you. Tommy Birch, well, he asked me again to marry him. Are you certain Hannah will give you a divorce?
0: Yes, I swear it. Just wait a while longer, a little while longer, Betty, and you'll see. I have a plan to get her to divorce me.

0: that was a wonderful dance, Eric. You know, you haven't forgotten a step.
1: Oh, neither of you, Hannah. You still dance like an angel.
0: I don't know what's come over you lately. You've changed so, Eric. Taking me out every night, shows, nightclubs.
1: Why couldn't you ever see you're the girl for me, not anyone else? You and that busy mind of yours.
0: Oh, I'm sorry, Eric. We went over all that, and I said I'm sorry.
1: That woman across the street, for instance. Couldn't you see I was just pretending all that business to teach you a lesson?
0: Oh. I had it coming to me, I told you.
1: And was that mind of yours traveling? That perfect murder plot, for instance, huh? What a silly little goose.
0: Oh, Eric, don't.
1: What on earth did you think I was hatching?
0: Well, you'll die laughing.
1: Okay, so I will.
0: Well, you were staring rather intently at my medicine bottle that time we had the flare-up.
1: Huh?
0: And anyone with half a mind knows that an overdose of Dietol could kill a person without leaving any trace of it in the system.
1: Yeah? No kidding.
0: All you'd have to do is to go and get one of my prescriptions sometime, alter it to a stronger dose, replace my bottle with it. I'd never be wiser. And poof. The perfect murder. How's that for a blueprint? Couldn't I have made a good criminal lawyer like my father? Admit it.
1: Sure, I followed her blueprint the very next day. First, I paid a visit to Dr. Norton, the family physician. I told him Hannah was down with a slight cold and couldn't come. Then I asked for the prescription, just her usual Dietol, which he'd given her so often. I altered the prescription ever so slightly. My next stop was the druggist's.
2: You want this prescription filled, eh, Mr. Green, eh? For your wife, huh? From Dr. Norton. Well, I can have it filled for you in about an hour. Call back in an hour, Mr. Green. I see you're back, Mr. Green.
1: Yes, is my prescription ready?
2: You mean your wife's prescription, Mr. Green?
1: Yes.
2: The Dietol refill?
1: Yes. Is it ready? Well, what's the matter? Is it ready or isn't it?
3: Are you asking about the prescription you left in this drugstore about an hour ago, Mr. Green?
1: Why, yes. Why do you ask? What's wrong? Who are you?
3: Detective Santini. Come with me, please. You're under arrest, Mr. Green.

0: This is an outrage. I demand to know what I'm being held for.
1: You did tamper with that prescription, Green, didn't you? Admit it.
0: You're crazy. I want to see a lawyer. What are you charging me with?
1: Attempted homicide.
0: Attempted homicide?
1: Yeah. You know, Green, when your wife reported her suspicions to us and demanded action, we thought she was crazy.
0: What?
1: We took routine action anyhow. She never at any time stopped suspecting about you and that other woman.
0: Suspecting?
1: That's right. What a head that woman has. Knowing you were going to kill her, she directed your efforts the better to foil them.
0: No. Oh, no.
1: And now, Green, what was the name of that mouthpiece you wanted me to call in? Because, brother, you're sure going to need a good one.
2: And so I submit, Your Honor, and gentlemen of the jury, that the prosecution has not, and in the very nature of things, could not establish a clear case of homicidal intent. Intent, gentlemen, against the defendant, Eric Green. And why? For the simple reason that he had not given the fatal overdose to his wife. Hence, you must agree that even if the defendant had murder in his heart at the outset, which we deny, how could it be proved he would have given that overdose to his wife? Might he not have had a change of heart? Might he not have changed his mind and thrown that deadly liquid into the nearest gutter?

0: jury find the defendant not guilty.
1: No, no, no. You can't let this man go free. He'll kill me. He tried it before, and he'll try again.
2: Congratulations, Mr. Green. We can't give you the electric treatment yet. But you'd better see that your wife stays healthy. Because from now on, if anything happens to her, brother, you're it.
3: I was a ruined man from that moment. Acquitted, huh? That made a difference to people, huh? As far as the world was concerned, I was a would-be murderer. Something black and evil, to be shunned like a leper. I lost my job. After 9 years with the same firm, I lost my job. And no one else would hire me. And my friends, even the guys that knew me all my life, none of them were in when I phoned. They crossed the street to avoid having to talk to me. But the biggest blow of all was a letter the postman brought me just after the trial.
4: Dear Eric, I've moved away because of the publicity, and it's no use trying to find me. I always thought you were so gentle and fine. How could you bring yourself to attempt such a vile thing? Tomorrow I'm going to be Mrs. Thomas Birch.
3: And my wife? She had moved to a hotel and was suing me for divorce. I was a nice guy once, respected. She had ruined me. My whole life was a mess. I decided I must kill her. There was no room in the same world for the both of us. And yet...
2: You'd better see that your wife stays healthy, Mr. Green. Get it?
3: If Hannah should die, no matter how clever I planned it, even by remote control, even if I were 1,000 miles away...
2: Because from now on, brother, if anything happens to her, you're it.
3: They'd still suspect me. Still, I decided to finish her off, even if I burned for it. Life meant nothing to me anymore, but just once to outfox her. I racked my brains. Is there really such a thing as a perfect murder? Somehow I sensed a road direction. Somewhere in Hannah's suspicious nature lay the perfect crime. Maybe by using her suspicions, I... Sure, something clicked. By following the twistings of her mind, I'd hit upon a plan.

0: Hello?
1: Hannah, this is Eric. Hannah, don't hang up, please.
0: What do you want?
1: Hannah, I swear it was all a terrible mistake. Why, I never intended for one moment...
0: Indeed?
1: Hannah, if you'd give me half a chance to explain,
0: Are you through? If that's all you have to say,
1: no,
0: I'd
1: no,
0: like...
1: wait, please. It isn't all. Hannah, I'm going away. I'd like to see you once more before I leave. For old time's sake.
0: Oh, you would you? For old time's sake, eh?
1: Yes. I'd like you to come over right now and have breakfast with me before I leave. Just the two of us alone. One last cup of coffee together, Hannah, to prove no hard feelings.
0: Just you and me and a cup of coffee, Eric?
1: Yes.
0: Just the two of us, huh?
1: Just the two of us.
0: Well, of course, dear. Why not? I'll come over. You'll get the coffee ready.

0: There. One for you, Hannah.
1: Thank you.
0: And one for me. And now, I'll let you in on the real reason for our little get-together.
1: Yes, Eric.
0: You've ruined my life, Hannah. I don't want to live anymore. I'm about to commit suicide. I want to give you the torture of witnessing it. Hannah, I've poisoned my cup of coffee. Well, let's drink to my exit.
1: Come in, officer.
0: What? Detective Santini.
2: Hello again, Mr. Green.
1: Officer, I brought you along because I was sure he was going to make another attempt to kill me. I can now prove my husband's guilty intent to kill me, which I couldn't before.
0: Hannah, what are you saying?
2: Suppose we let her do the talking.
1: Notice, please, that he has just served two cups of coffee, one for me and one for him. He is, as usual, stupid enough to suppose I don't know what he's up to.
0: Now, wait a minute.
2: Shut up. Go on, Mrs. Green.
1: Not knowing, of course, that I would bring a witness along to this little plot of his. He has just told me he has poisoned his cup of coffee. That he intends to commit suicide with it. Very well. We shall see. Won't we, Eric? Obviously, he has poisoned my cup, as I shall now demonstrate.
0: Hannah, what are you doing?
1: There. I just exchanged cups with him. And now, Eric, dear, let us drink. Come on, dear, don't pale so. Don't tremble. I'm drinking the poisoned coffee, aren't I?
0: Hannah, don't drink it.
1: So, let's drink to your journey. Bottoms up.
0: Hannah!
1: There you see, Eric.
2: What the? She's dead. My gosh, she's dead.
0: I warned her about my cup, but she drank it. You saw.
2: Yeah, I sure did.
0: You're a witness to what just happened, officer.
2: Yeah. Must have been that suspicious mind of hers. Why, she dug her own grave, that woman. Why... Oh, yeah? You're not getting away with this, Green.
0: What?
2: I'm arresting you for the murder of your wife.
0: What are you talking about? It was an unfortunate accident, that's all.
2: Was it?
0: I'm innocent.
2: Are you?
0: You were a witness.
2: Now was I?
0: An eyewitness. That crazy mind of hers. She dug her own grave, didn't she?
2: She sure did. And that's just it. I've an idea, Mr. Green, you could have planned it all this way. Every step. Knowing how your wife's mind worked, you could have known what would happen. Exactly from the time you invited her over for coffee. Anyhow, suppose we let the jury decide.
0: Well, there's the story. You asked me, did I kill my wife, yes or no? You see why I couldn't answer it like that? Yes or no? Who was the killer? Me or that suspicious mind of hers? Suppose you tell me.
3: And so the curtain falls on Dig Your Own Grave, which was chosen by guest expert Eliezer Lipsky, a former assistant district attorney of New York and author of the memorable Hollywood film Kiss of Death. Next week at this time, Murder by Experts brings you a story of a man who exploited human minds, only to find his own giving way as his enemies closed in on him. A story selected for your approval by Patrick Quentin. Until then, this is your host, John Dixon Carr, hoping you'll be with us again next week at this time.
4: Dig Your Own Grave was written by Joseph Rusco. In the cast were Kenneth Lynch, Ann Shepard, Hester Sundergaard, Ron Dawson, and Jimmy Stevens. Music is under the direction of Emerson Buckley. Music was composed by Richard DuPage. Murder by Experts is produced and directed by Robert A. Arthur and David Cogan. All characters in our story were fictitious, and any resemblance to the names of actual persons was purely coincidental. This is Phil Tonkin speaking. This is the Mutual Broadcasting System.
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5: 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All right, Murder by Experts, Dig Your Own Grave, August 15th, 1949, Ken Lynch starring. 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

0: Tomash. He was a graveyard smash.
1: You hear the bubbling in the background? On in a
2: flash. It's like in a lab or something. He's in a.
1: Yep.
2: He did
1: so
2: the
1: this is a novelty song, 1962 by Bobby Pickett, and it was released on a LP called The Original Monster Mash, which contains several other monster theme songs, and it was number one on the Billboard chart October 20th to 27th of that year.
2: Halloween, yeah.
1: So the week of Halloween. And it's been a Halloween favorite ever since it came out.
2: The Monster Mash. And it's supposed to sound like Boris Karloff, but it's not really Boris Karloff.
1: No, it's not.
2: But it does sound like him, though. All right, thanks, Lisa.
1: Sure.
2: More of Hollywood 360 after this short break.
3: The scene was rocking, all were digging the sounds. 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
2: From my co-host Lisa Wolf, our executive producer Mike Costella, my crabby brother Vince Amari, this is Carl Amari saying stay safe. 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
10: NBC News Radio, I'm Scott Carr. The U.S. has started a third consecutive night of strikes against Iran. U.S. Central Command says the strikes were at the direction of President Trump and will continue to degrade Iran's ability, in their words, to attack innocent civilians and commercial shipping in the Strait of Hormuz. This after Trump said he's reinstating a blockade of the strait. Lindsey Graham's sister will take over his South Carolina Senate seat until the end of his term after his unexpected death Saturday. The governor of South Carolina, Henry McMaster, announced today that Darlene Graham Nordone will serve in the role until the term ends in January. President Trump says he'll address the nation in a primetime speech Thursday. MS Now's reporting the president will claim that declassified intelligence reveals a foreign nation's plot to interfere with the 2020 presidential election. California and 11 other states are suing to block Paramount Skydance from taking over Warner Brothers Discovery.
11: The largest merger in Hollywood history would extinguish competition.
12: California Attorney General Rob Bonta announced the antitrust lawsuit Monday in Los Angeles. His backdrop, the Hollywood sign.
11: It would result in higher prices, lower content quality, and fewer movies and TV shows.
12: Bonta also says the $110 billion deal would kill jobs. Paramount Skydance responded in a statement saying the lawsuit is wrong on both the facts and the law, and delaying the purchase will actually hurt workers. The feds approved the merger in June. I'm Jason Athenson.
10: An ICE-involved shooting in the state of Maine has left one person dead. Governor Janet Mills says in a statement she was briefed on the shooting and that state authorities were working with federal officials. It happened in Biddeford, south of Portland. The Immigrant Rights Coalition in Maine says the man killed was a 26-year-old from Colombia who'd been authorized to work in the U.S. This after a man was shot and killed by an ICE agent in Houston. Reports say the man killed was not a person being targeted by ICE. Scott Carr, NBC News Radio.
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10: It's another day off for the World Cup ahead of the semifinals. France and Spain kick off from Arlington, Texas, Tuesday. Meanwhile, Lionel Messi and Argentina continue their World Cup title defense against Jude Bellingham's England squad. They'll play in Atlanta Wednesday. Now, as we hear from Matt Mattinson, the head of FIFA, Gianni Infantino, is exploring the possibility of expanding the World Cup to 64 teams.
14: Infantino told a Swiss broadcaster that discussions will begin after the current tournament, saying giving every country a chance to compete would provide an incentive for them to build more competitive soccer programs. An expanded World Cup field could be in place by 2030. I'm Matt Mattinson.
10: Here come the robots to Hoboken, New Jersey, where city officials are rolling out a squad of them with the goal of improving road safety and accessibility. Lizzie Radabali has details.
15: Residents of Hoboken will see robots from the company DaxBot roaming sidewalks to collect data. The month-long survey will study street conditions, pathways, and crosswalks. Bots will be under constant supervision and travel at walking speed. They will also wear high-visibility vests. The initiative is part of Hoboken's Vision Zero plan to eliminate traffic-related injuries and deaths by 2030. I'm Lizzie Radabali.
10: At the weekend box office, a live-action version of Moana had a disappointing start, even after finishing in first place.
16: Listen, princess, if you're going to do this, you got to go through a whole ocean of bad.
17: I'm not a princess. I'm the daughter of the chief.
10: Moana made $43 million in its debut against a $250 million production budget. The movie had been expected to make between $60 and $65 million in its debut weekend. Finishing in second place in its second weekend theaters, Minions and Monsters made more than $20 million, while the fifth installment of the Toy Story franchise ended up in third place, making $18.5 million in its fourth weekend. Scott Carr, NBC News Radio.
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2: Hello, everyone. I'm Carl Amari, and this is Hollywood 360, the radio show that presents all things entertainment, including trivia contests and games, movie reviews, celebrity interviews, showbiz news, and classic radio shows. My co-host is the vivacious Lisa Wolf. In this hour, we'll present a 1956 classic radio episode of X-1 starring James Monks. But it's time now for Movie Jeopardy. Lisa Wolf Trebek will play audio clips from popular movies, and I'll try to name the movie while you play along at home. Right, Lisa?
1: That's right, Carl. I think you're going to have a great night because I have chosen movie classics for this edition of Hollywood 360.
2: I might not even have to take my Prevagen.
1: You know what? I think I would bet money. I'm looking at my list here. I would bet money, at least a dollar, that you will get all of these correct.
2: A doll hair?
1: I said a dollar.
2: Okay.
1: So
2: I'll get how many?
1: All six of them correct.
2: All six?
1: Yep.
2: Wow.
1: Yep.
2: You have a lot of faith in me.
1: Not usually. But with the classics, I think we're going to have a great night.
2: Okay.
1: Okay? This first one, well, I will give it no introduction.
26: What would you do with a brain if you had one?
27: Why, if I had a brain, I could...
2: If I only had a brain.
27: I could while away the hours, conferring with the flowers.
1: Who's singing,
27: consulting
1: Carl?
27: With the
2: Jack
27: rain.
2: Haley? No, no, wait. No. Sorry. No. Ray Bolger.
27: If I only had a brain.
2: Jack Haley was the Tin Man. Ray Bolger was the Scarecrow, and that's the Scarecrow, and that's the Wizard of Oz.
1: That is. This is the 1939 film and adaptation of L. Frank Baum's 1900 novel called The Wonderful Wizard of Oz, and it stars Judy Garland as Dorothy and all of the actors that you just mentioned, nominated for 6 Academy Awards, including Best Picture, but it lost to what movie?
2: In 1939, Gone with the Wind.
1: Yes, that's exactly right.
2: Yeah.
1: It did win in some other categories, but lost, it won for Best Original Song for Over the Rainbow and Best Original Score.
2: Who was tapped to play Dorothy before Judy Garland?
1: Oh, I actually knew that.
2: Shirley Temple.
1: Oh, you know, I didn't know if she was actually...
2: She couldn't handle the rigors of the, you know, it was just too much.
1: Yeah, I know there were some issues.
2: Mm-hmm.
1: Yeah.
2: All right.
1: All right. Awesome.
2: One
1: next,
2: for one.
1: I'm not going to give you the years because under these circumstances, I think it totally gives it away.
2: Okay.
1: But no introduction once again.
28: Where I'm going, you can't follow. What I've got to do, you can't be any part of. Hills, I'm no good at being noble.
2: 1941.
28: But it doesn't take much to see
1: this. Well, it came out in 42, but...
28: people don't amount to a hill of beans in this crazy world. Someday you'll understand that. No.
2: All right, so you're saying it came out in 42? It could be. Casablanca.
1: That is exactly right, starring...
2: Humphrey Bogart.
1: Right, and...
2: Ingrid Bergman.
1: And... That's fine. Filmed and set during World War II, and it went on to win the Academy Award for Best Picture.
2: Right. Claude Rains, I think, is in it also.
1: There's some great actors.
2: Yeah.
1: All right. See, I know you know your classics. This is your forte.
2: That's true.
1: All right. Next. I think you know this one. Of all of them, this will be your weakest one.
0: Oh.
1: It is a musical, so it scares me.
2: Yeah, and music's in the title.
1: What's the title?
2: Song of Music.
1: Song of Music?
2: The Song of Music or something like that?
1: There's no such.
2: The song.
1: Are you thinking of Sound of Music?
2: Sound of Music.
1: I'm sorry you got that one wrong. I owe you a dollar.
2: Wait, is it? It's not the Sound of Music?
1: It's not.
2: All right, then this is, then this is,
1: You're thinking of Maria, but it's a different Maria.
2: What is it?
1: This is West Side Story.
2: Oh, it is?
1: Right.
2: West Side Story?
1: Yeah, 1961 musical. This is an adaptation of the 57 Broadway musical, which was inspired by Shakespeare's play Romeo and Juliet. Did you know that?
2: Did I say the Song of Music?
1: You did. You said that. Said there's no such.
2: That
1: no
2: tells
1: such.
2: You how many musicals I've seen
1: That's
2: in my
1: right.
2: lifetime.
1: That's right. I guess this one was tough. Yes, Natalie Wood, Rita Moreno. This film became the highest grossing film of 1961, and it was nominated for 11 Academy Awards and won 10, including Best Picture.
2: That's a lot.
1: It's pretty good. All right, so maybe five
2: out
1: of six.
2: How much money I spent on watching it?
1: Zero.
2: Correct.
1: Okay, and how much money you will spend in the future on watching it?
2: Zero.
1: Zero. Moving on. This goes back to 1952. I could have given you a song that would have helped you, but I didn't.
2: I don't know.
1: This was directed and choreographed by Gene Kelly.
2: Oh, this, yeah, Rain. Yeah, Purple Rain. Raining again. Rain, went away.
1: Rain, go away.
2: Come back again another day.
1: It's Rain, go away. That's the name of the musical.
2: Yeah.
1: Singing in the rain. So this is often regarded as the greatest musical film ever made.
2: Right.
1: In 1980. Again.
2: You know how much I spent on this movie watching it?
1: Negative zero.
2: Right.
1: In 1989, Singing in the Rain was selected by United States Library of Congress for preservation in the National Film Registry. This is great stuff.
2: It's
1: You've never
2: not
1: seen
2: fair.
1: It?
2: It's not fair to give me any musicals. I
1: well,
2: don't
1: only two.
2: See musicals.
1: Only two.
2: All right.
1: Okay, the next one. Oh, boy, do you know this movie.
2: It's raining.
1: It's not. It's a shower.
2: Oh, it's a shower scene. Man, it's so
1: that
2: great.
1: That music, I give it away.
2: So great,
1: and
2: isn't it?
1: And it's very visual. Yeah, you can picture this while you're
2: She's
1: hearing
2: turning
1: it, can't you?
2: Yeah, it's great.
1: The blood is dripping.
2: It is, and it's, you know what the blood was? Anyway, it's Psycho.
1: It is Psycho.
2: Do you know they shot this movie in black and white?
1: Yes.
2: And so they shot this scene, and then there was blood going down the drain.
1: Right.
2: And they used pig's blood. And then Alfred Hitchcock said, I don't like it. It doesn't look good. It doesn't look real. And they reshot just the scene where the blood is draining, and they used Hershey's chocolate syrup.
1: Yeah, that's better. Although that's not very red.
2: Well, it's black and white.
1: Oh,
2: didn't
1: that's
2: matter.
1: Right.
2: So,
1: it didn't matter.
2: Worked better for him. And that's what you see, Hershey's chocolate syrup going down the drain in that movie.
1: Well, I vote for that over the pig's blood. This is a 1960 horror produced and directed by Alfred Hitchcock. And, of course, this is Psycho, based on the 1959 novel Psycho. And I knew you'd know that one. So great job. You got 4 out of 6. Not bad, not as good as I expected, but okay.
2: Maybe I should have took a private
1: jet. Maybe you should.
2: All right, when we come back, thanks, Lisa. It's X-1, good sci-fi adventure. Stay with us.
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2: I'm going to tease that we have something very, very important to tell our listeners, but we have to get into X-1, but something really exciting. We'll tell you about it after X-1. But right now, it's this series was really great. It was one of the first adult science fiction series, and it aired on NBC. Previously, it was called Dimension X, and then it took a little hiatus, then came back as X-1. And Ernest Canoy and George Lefferts adapted the best sci-fi writing of the time by, like, Isaac Asimov and Ray Bradbury, Robert Heinlein, Frederick Pohl. And it really didn't have movie stars on the show, but it had great New York radio pros like Louis Van Ruten, Bob Hastings, Lawson Zerbe, Mandel Kramer, Mason Adams. On this particular episode, we have a great, great cast. James Monk stars in it. It's called The Seventh Order, and it's from May 8th, 1956. Here's part one now of X-1.
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0: From the far horizons of the unknown come transcribed tales of new dimensions in time and space. 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
0: Tonight, the dramatization of a story by Jerry Sowell, The Seventh Order. Brentwood, Illinois, would have been just about like any other average community of 10,000 had it not been for Presser College, one of the country's finest small institutions of learning. Its residents were used to the pranks, the hazings, and the practical jokes of the students. But even Professor Ansel Tomlin was surprised when the blue humanoid came down the street and up to the porch where the professor was sitting in an old wicker rocking chair.
2: Pardon me.
3: Of course.
2: You are Professor Ansel Tomlin.
3: Yes, and you, I take it, are somebody from one of my psychology classes dressed up as a sort of a robot.
2: No, I am George of Xanthar.
3: Who?
2: I am here to learn all I possibly can learn of the planet Earth and its inhabitants. Less than 10 minutes ago, I landed not far from here in a spaceship, which I subsequently blew up and destroyed.
3: Now, let me explain. I am Tomlin of Brentwood. Less than 10 minutes ago, I was sitting on my porch peacefully marking exam papers. I intend to resume right now. Helen, would you get the phone?
2: It is your wife's sister calling with reference to the explosion of my spaceship.
3: Sure it is.
2: She merely wants to ascertain that your family was not affected.
3: Listen, George, be a good fellow and...
4: Oh, Mike.
3: Well, don't be alarmed, dear. It's a fraternity initiation or something.
4: Oh, well, it does look like the real thing. Oh, did you know there was an explosion outside of town?
3: An explosion?
4: Yes, blast of undetermined origin is what they said on the radio.
3: Oh?
4: My sister just called. She heard about it in the local station and wanted to make sure we were all right.
3: I see.
4: Well, I have something in the oven. My goodness, that's a wonderful costume.
3: Her sister lives 20 miles away. How did you know she'd call?
2: My mind circuits are telepathic. They pick up all conscious thought to a distance of some 200 miles.
3: It couldn't be you arranged the whole thing, that it wasn't really her sister. How did you get here? Who or what are you?
2: I am a machine. The finest, most complicated machine ever made. I have a rather unique history, too.
3: Who made you?
2: Ages ago, on Xanthar, there was a race of humans. They made the first robots. Rather crude affairs. We class them as first-order robots. They are still used for menial tasks to some extent.
3: And what order are you?
2: The highest, naturally. A seventh-order robot. Or rather, a humanoid. We are the first in which there is not an automatic, no harm to humans cutoff.
3: I begin to see.
2: You will become aware of the fact that I am superior to you and to the rest of your race. I need no oxygen. I am never ill. I need no sleep. Every experience is indelibly recorded on circuits and is instantly available.
3: Tell me, George, do you have feelings?
2: I have an electronically controlled endocrine balance.
3: It's very interesting. And what is your mission here on Earth?
2: For the moment, I am here to study. I will live with you until it is complete.
3: You will what?
2: I will live with you. I will be with you all of your waking hours. While you sleep, I will go through your library. I need nothing. I want nothing.
3: Now, just a moment. What about my privacy?
2: When you desire privacy, I will study someone else. Your wife, perhaps. The female should be interested.
3: George, old man, I'm terribly sorry, but you'll have to wire back to your masters to make other arrangements.
2: That will be quite impossible.
3: Really?
2: You see, I have no masters.
3: Well, what about those humans back in Xanthar, the ones who invented you seventh-order humanoid?
2: Oh, they are all quite dead. We destroyed them.
3: Destroyed?
2: You look alarmed. It was, after all, they or us. You see, our endocrine system permits us pride in ourselves. Naturally, being proud of ourselves, we objected to being ordered about in an incompetent way. So,
3: you killed them.
2: Exactly. Now, shall we go inside and inform your wife of my visit?
3: Suppose I refuse.
2: Professor, Do you see that small dog playing on the lawn across the street?
3: Yes.
2: I will lift my arm and point at it. Observe.
3: It vaporized.
2: Exactly. Now then, shall we go in?
3: Yes. We'll go in.
4: Oh, there you are. Yeah. I see you brought your friend.
3: Helen, this is George. George of Xanthar. George is a machine.
4: Well, anybody can see that. It's the most convincing costume I ever saw.
3: Helen, it isn't a costume.
4: No?
3: No. He's really a machine.
4: Oh.
3: He's staying with us.
4: What?
3: Whether we like it or not.
4: Well, really, Angel.
3: We have no choice.
2: I am a seventh-order humanoid. I detect that your mind does not comprehend. I am here as an advanced scout for my race. After we establish a station here on Earth...
4: I don't like this. Now, would you be kind enough to leave my house, young man?
2: You are very slow to comprehend.
4: I comprehend that I have a lot to do, and I'd appreciate it if you leave. Otherwise, I'm going to call the police.
2: You may call anyone you choose, Mrs. Tom.
4: I'll have you arrested.
2: I assure you I can detect your intention long before you have time to do me any harm.
4: We'll just see about this. Hello? Get me the police.
3: Helen, it's useless.
2: I can follow the call through the phone wire. Captain Townsend will answer.
1: Captain Townsend?
4: Captain, I want to report a robot.
1: A what?
4: A thing. It won't leave my house.
1: Who is this?
4: I'm Mrs. Tomlin, Professor Ansel Tomlin's wife, 44 Crescent Road.
1: I'll send a car over.
4: Now we'll see.

0: Is this the character that's been giving you trouble?
1: Yes, this is the one, officer.
0: I talked to you before about ruining the flower bed, Sonny. This time I'm taking you in.
2: I would advise you not to touch me. I cannot risk any damage.
0: I'll see about that. Come on outside.
2: I prefer to remain here until I complete my mission.
0: You do, huh? You know what this is?
2: It is a weapon you call a service revolver.
0: That's right. And you'll either march out of here or I'll use it on you.
2: That would be most unfortunate.
0: All right, come on.
3: Officer, let me warn you. He's
0: march.
3: Dangerous.
0: March now. I'll count to three.
3: Officer, please.
0: One, two.
1: Angel! Oh, no!
2: I regret it, but he was actually going to pull the trigger. Only to frighten me. But I cannot risk damage. He might have miscalculated and struck me with a bullet.
1: Ansel, I'm frightened.
2: There is no need for fear. You have only to accept the fact that the Seventh Order is coming to operate the planet for your benefit.
1: Ansel.
4: Helen, there's no use trying to do anything just yet. Now go next door to Mrs. Coleman. Tell her what's happened. I'll talk to George.
1: Oh, but I don't...
4: Please, Helen.
1: Well, all right.
4: Do you really think that you, a single robot, can conquer the Earth and make its people do your bidding?
2: I can.
4: Suppose it were demonstrated to you that you could not, that you could be destroyed.
2: If that were so, I would naturally report that this planet is unfit for development by the Seventh Order.
4: Well, you know they'll have you taken into custody for killing the officer.
2: I cannot permit it.
4: There will be needless slaughter.
2: Unless you can convince your people it is useless to attack me.
4: Will you let me try?
2: I have no desire to prevent you. Go ahead. I detect that you are going to call the newspapers and the local television station and hold a press conference.
4: Yes.
2: I also detect that you have a plan to overcome me.
4: Oh?
2: I like that.
4: Really?
2: Yes. You see, in order to test this planet for development, I must know whether any of you are truly dangerous to us. You are a superior type of man, Professor. I welcome any plan to conquer me that you care to attempt.
4: Okay, George. At least we know where we stand. I'll phone the newspapers.
5: I'll alert the media. I'll alert the media. What movie is that from? Arthur. Yeah, one of my favorite comedies of all time.
6: Arthur's one of your favorites?
5: Oh, my
6: God. I didn't know
5: that. Dudley Moore? Mm-hmm. Fantastic. And then Sir John Gielgud is in that. He's the one, he says, I'm going to take a bath. And he says, I'll alert the media.
6: You know, I saw that so many years ago, but it wasn't one of my favorites.
5: Oh, my gosh.
6: And I wouldn't know.
5: It's a very small country.
6: Yeah, I kind of remember, but not
5: great
6: enough
5: movie.
6: To recite
5: Arthur.
6: The lines.
5: All right, well, we're listening to X-1. It's called The Seventh Order. Starring James Monks from 1956. We'll get back to it in just a minute. We'll be right back.
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0: Do you expect us to swallow this nonsense?
1: Not without proof, gentlemen.
0: Can George do his stuff for us, sir? Let him tell me what I'm thinking right now.
2: You are thinking about a blonde young woman named Laura, with whom you will attend a show tonight.
3: Come on.
1: Well,
0: he happens to be right, but we've seen mind readers before. Let him do something else.
1: Now, I did not call you gentlemen here for a demonstration of magic. I called you here in the hopes that a good deal of needless bloodshed might be avoided. Less than half an hour ago, I watched this creature completely vaporize a policeman who was trying to arrest him. I expect that the authorities will be here any minute. I hope I can convince you and them that it is futile.
3: Well, I certainly do. Something like that about a guy.
0: Yeah, either you're nuts or you think we are. I don't believe this machine killed a cop. If a cop was killed, a human did it, trying to blame it on the machine.
1: Now, gentlemen, I don't know how I can prove it. Perhaps if George will demonstrate his ability to vaporize...
2: Observe the oak tree in the front yard. Now.
1: Now, do you see?
0: I see, but I don't believe it. Boys, this is some kind of mass hypnotism. Maybe the tree was rigged up in advance.
1: I swear to you...
0: This Georgiev's after is all he's cracked up to be. Let's see what he does when I toss a rock at him.
1: Now, don't be a fool.
0: Here goes, George!
4: Stop him!
1: I warned you. I tried to warn you.
5: Okay, everybody stand back. Stand back! Charlie, get that automatic rifle set up.
6: Check, Chief.
5: Professor, I advise you to step away from that kidnapper.
1: Captain, for your own sake, don't try anything.
5: Step away, Professor.
1: Very well, but I warn you...
5: Okay, now don't fire till I'm ready, boys.
6: Right.
5: Now then, George of Watches, we don't know what who's inside that tin suit, but I'm giving you just 10 seconds to come out of it.
6: Captain, I...
5: Hey, you're wanted on suspicion of murder. Now come out. All right, boys.
7: Ladies and gentlemen, I'm afraid we'll have to terminate our broadcast. What started out as a good-natured hoax or publicity stunt has turned into a bloody massacre, as the bodies of some 6 policemen on the lawn of Professor Tomlin's home will attest. I don't know exactly what is happening here, but I can say this. George of Xanthar is no hoax. He or it is the spearhead of a race from outer space that's come to conquer the Earth.
1: Have they all gone, Helen?
8: Yes.
1: Where is he?
8: In your library, reading.
1: Are the policemen still outside the house?
8: They're walking up and down. Oh, I hope they don't...
1: Well, they have orders not to try to harm him.
8: Ansel?
1: Yes?
8: What are we going to do?
1: I don't know.
8: Oh, listen. He's coming. Mm.
2: Professor, Mrs. Tomlin. I have decided to walk through your town to learn more about its buildings and people.
1: And kill a few more humans?
2: Killing humans affords me no pleasure whatsoever. I kill only when damage to myself is possible. I hope that no one will attempt to harm me.
1: George, let me warn you now that this affair has gone beyond the confines of this town.
2: I am well aware of that, Professor. I am aware of a phone call being made this instant by your mayor to the commander of the Illinois State Guard.
1: If you're smart, you'll return to your ship and your planet.
2: My ship is destroyed. I could instruct you to build a new one, of course. But as I have no intention of leaving...
1: Then you will be destroyed.
2: No. I will destroy first.
1: Have you no conscience?
2: A conscience is a fifth-order failing. Needless baggage. Good evening.
1: Hello, Professor Tomlin. Yes. Yes, I will.
8: Who was it?
1: The mayor and the chief of police have called a meeting of the citizens of Brentwood at the college gymnasium tonight.
8: Ansel, you're not going.
1: I must.
8: But no,
1: Helen, there's much more at stake here than my life or yours. Civilization itself depends upon our standing up to this machine. I'm going to the meeting.
0: Gentlemen, as Mayor Brentwood, I call this meeting to order. As you know, there is loose in our city a...

0: being with one purpose, to prepare it for conquest by similar beings. I think Professor Tomlin can tell us most about this being.
1: Well, if we could determine the source of George's power, he might be overcome. He is obviously vulnerable to force, such as a speeding bullet if it hit the right spot. However, he has the ability to read intent long before the commission of an act. He is probably listening to me now, even though he may be far away.
2: I think possible.
3: Now, Mr. Mayor, why not track him down and all attack at once? Some of us would probably die, but he couldn't strike us all dead at once.
2: Alex Bonin!
1: Gentlemen, this humanoid is able to keep track of several hundred things simultaneously. As a matter of fact...
4: Gentlemen. You are working yourselves up needlessly. You simply do not appreciate what it would mean to dedicate yourselves to the fulfillment of the Seventh Order destiny. Your lives will be made most pleasant and happy by us.
2: Yeah? Why did you kill six cops?
5: If you're so powerful, bring them back to life.
2: How do you want to be buried, Robot?
5: Yeah, let's get them, man!
6: And eyewitnesses report that in the end, when all were gone, George of Xanthar stood alone on the platform of the gymnasium. There was no movement except the twitching of the dead and those trampled by the crowd. Among the survivors was Professor Ansel Tomlin, who originally...
7: Well, that's that.
8: What next?
7: I don't know, Helen. I don't know.
8: Oh, what's that?
7: It sounds like an air raid alert.
8: That's peculiar. Yeah. They didn't announce it.
7: Turn on the radio. Hurry. Yeah.
6: We interrupt to bring you a special message. All residents of Brentwood are advised to go to their basements or convenient bomb shelters. The governor has announced that units of the National Guard have managed to corner the robot, George of Xanthar, in the town square. Oh. Tanks and mortars will be used in an attempt to destroy the creature. Again, go to your nearest bomb shelter.
8: Oh, did you hear?
7: They'll never be able to destroy him.
8: Well, where are you going?
7: Up to the roof.
8: The roof?
7: I can see the square from there.
8: Well, I'm coming with you.
7: Just as you like.

0: vaporizing every tank and gun they bring up.
1: Oh, Ansel, let's get away from here. What's that?
0: Those are Army jets. We'll see how effective he is now. Good Lord, a whole squadron up in smoke. It's no use. Can't you see? It's no use.
1: Ansel, come inside, please.
2: Very well.
1: Oh, if only there was something we could do to tell
0: him. Not as long as he can read our every conscious thought before we can act.
1: What is it?
2: Our every conscious thought. Our thought. I wonder if...
1: What is it, Ansel?
3: Nothing, Helen.

0: And the army reports that the countryside around Brentwood is deathly still. The blue humanoid, George of Xanthar, is still standing in the middle of the town square, where he's been standing for 3 days now. We'll keep you informed of developments. The military urges everyone to keep calm and go about your business as usual. There is no danger to anyone who is not attacking the humanoid.
1: No danger. He wants to keep more of them from landing. Ansel, are you going to sit there with your head in your hands forever?
2: Mm.
1: Well, come have some dinner.
2: Mm.
1: Ansel?
2: Mm. Yeah, it might work.
1: Where are you going?
3: Washington.
1: What?
3: I'm going to Washington. Would you be good enough to pack my overnight bag? I can catch a plane out of Chicago in about 2 hours.
1: But why? Well, what for?
3: I'm going to talk to the Pentagon.
1: What do you tell them?
3: I'm going to tell them to surrender to George of Xanthar.
0: Our microphones are here at the edge of the town square in Brentwood, Illinois today, ladies and gentlemen, to witness the most unusual spectacle of modern history. A discussion of terms whereby the United States of America may surrender to the humanoid George of Xanthar. For the occasion, an honor guard of 22 servicemen from all branches and all parts of the country has been chosen. In just a moment, the honor guard will accompany General of the Armies Walter Pitt, who will discuss the surrender. The honor guard is advancing to the edge of the square. The robot is standing there now, carefully eyeing the soldiers. Every ounce of his concentration seems to be going into it. Actually, we're told his telepathic circuits are probing their minds for some hint of danger, a thought, a flicker of an eyelash may be sufficient for him to vaporize all of them. General Pitt is about to speak.
4: George of Xanthar?
5: I hear you, General.
4: I have been instructed to consult with you about your intentions toward our country and the world in general, with a view to reaching some sort of agreement with you and others of your kind, who you say will invade the earth.
6: May I approach?
5: One moment. I perceive no intent to harm me. There is one man among your soldiers, however, who has an illogical thought. Will the soldier who is thinking the thought, 11 o'clock, step closer?
4: Do as he says.
5: Does 11 o'clock mean anything to you, soldier?
7: No, sir. It's running through my mind, but it don't mean a thing to me.
5: My examination of your thoughts tells me you speak the truth. Very well. We will proceed with the talk.
0: Ladies and gentlemen, it's a tense moment. The general and the humanoid are discussing terms. The soldier who was questioned about the thought, 11 o'clock, has stepped back into the ranks and is holding his rifle at attention like the others. I perceive it's now 10:59 a.m. If there is any significance to the thought about which the soldier was questioned, we'll know in 1 minute.
5: We of Xanthar, gentlemen, would not want to improve a planet which could not be educated and would continually oppose our program. Therefore, I am glad to see your willingness to discuss. After my message goes out, there will be a landing party on Earth within a few days. While waiting for the party, however, there are certain preparations.
4: Just list them for us.
5: Your government will naturally have to turn over complete authority to us. Afterward, we will utilize your press and radio to disseminate our instructions to your people. Simultaneously, in other nations, the same procedure will be carried out by our rep.
0: Ladies and gentlemen, it's happened at exactly 11 a.m. 10 soldiers in the honor guard instantaneously fired their weapons into George of Xanthar. Apparently, explosive bullets have blown him to smithereens. The remains are lying scattered all over the square. People are pouring in, kissing each other, shouting.

0: Anne!
1: Ansel, you're home. Yeah. Oh, you've heard the news. Isn't it wonderful?
0: Wonderful, really wonderful. I'm sorry I couldn't come home sooner. It would have spoiled my whole plan if I'd gotten within telepathic range.
1: Your plan?
0: Yes.
1: But what? How?
0: Just a matter of simple psychology. Those men in the honor guard.
1: What about them? Did you know any of them?
0: Not exactly, but I did have the job of hypnotizing 10 of them.
1: Hypnotized?
0: That's right. You see, each of those men was hypnotized. And while he was under, we planted a post-hypnotic suggestion, namely, to fire at George of Xanthar when a soldier named Charlie started to cough. Charlie was told to cough at 11 o'clock. Before we released them from hypnosis, we told them to erase everything from their conscious memories. I was staking everything in the hope that George could only tune in on the conscious mind, not the subconscious, and it worked. Yeah, there was nothing to be reached by George's prying mind, so we never knew what was going to happen. At 11 o'clock, the soldier named Charlie coughed. The men raised their guns and fired. And that was the end of George of Xanthar. Now, if you don't mind, I've got some exam papers to mark.
2: On a planet many millions of miles away, a red light, one of many on a giant control board, suddenly winked out. A blue humanoid made an entry in a large book, System 29578. Planet 3, inhabited. Too dangerous for any kind of development. You have just heard X-1, presented by the National Broadcasting Company, in cooperation with Galaxy Science Fiction Magazine, which this month features the Alan Cogan story titled In the Cards. It was one thing to safeguard the future, but something else to see someone you love cry in terror 2 years from now. 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Tonight, by transcription, X-1 has brought you The Seventh Order, a story from the pages of Galaxy written by Jerry Sowell and adapted for radio by George Lefferts. Featured in the cast were James Monks, Nelson Olmsted, Kate Wilkinson, James Rafferty, Dick Hamilton, Reese Taylor, Jim Stevens, Robert Hastings, Wayne Chappelle. The commentator was W.W. Chaplin, your announcer Fred Collins. X-1 was directed by Daniel Sutter and is an NBC Radio Network production. The wonderful world of Robert Benchley on Biography and Sound tonight on NBC Radio.
3: That's The Seventh Order on X-1, starring James Monks, and that was written by Jerry Sowell. He was quite a nice soul, that guy, that Jerry Sowell, you know? Hope you enjoyed that as X-1. That was a good sci-fi series. And good quality as well, because we have all the master recordings of that. And it's time now for This Month in Music History.
4: All right. We have a very special year this year because it was the year you were born.
3: Year.
4: 1963.
3: Oh, wow. Okay.
4: Okay. We're going to start with this great song.
3: Walk like a something.
4: Like a what?
3: Like an Egyptian.
4: Walk like an Egyptian. Yes, Steve Martin. Walk like a man. There you go. Okay, so this is written by Bob Crewe and Bob Gaudio. This was originally recorded by the Four Seasons. And the song featured Nick.
3: Was it spring, summer, winter, or fall, though?
4: Right. Summer, fall, winter, and spring. Seasons change, as do we. So, the lead singer, Frankie Valli, it was their third number one hit, reached the top of the charts in 63. Stayed there for 3 weeks. I can actually picture the Jersey Boys doing this song on the stage. One of my favorites.
3: Wow.
4: Some great choreography.
3: Great song.
4: Yep.
3: I was too young to remember it, though, in 1963.
4: Pretty sure you know this song, though.
3: Thanks, Lisa.
4: Thanks, Carl.
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5: Exercise is hard. So is maintaining a healthy diet. Of course, neither is half as hard as dying. 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
12: NBC News Radio, I'm Scott Carr. The U.S. has started a third consecutive night of strikes against Iran. U.S. Central Command says the strikes were at the direction of President Trump and will continue to degrade Iran's ability, in their words, to attack innocent civilians and commercial shipping in the Strait of Hormuz. This after Trump said he's reinstating a blockade of the strait. Lindsey Graham's sister will take over his South Carolina Senate seat until the end of his term after his unexpected death Saturday. The governor of South Carolina, Henry McMaster, announced today that Darlene Graham Nordone will serve in the role until the term ends in January. President Trump says he'll address the nation in a primetime speech Thursday. MS Now's reporting the president will claim that declassified intelligence reveals a foreign nation's plot to interfere with the 2020 presidential election. California and 11 other states are suing to block Paramount Skydance from taking over Warner Brothers Discovery.
13: The largest merger in Hollywood history would extinguish competition.
14: California Attorney General Rob Bonta announced the antitrust lawsuit Monday in Los Angeles. His backdrop, the Hollywood sign.
13: It would result in higher prices, lower content quality, and fewer movies and TV shows.
14: Bonta also says the $110 billion deal would kill jobs. Paramount Skydance responded in a statement saying the lawsuit is wrong on both the facts and the law, and delaying the purchase will actually hurt workers. The feds approved the merger in June. I'm Jason Athenson.
12: An ICE-involved shooting in the state of Maine has left one person dead. Governor Janet Mills says in a statement she was briefed on the shooting and that state authorities were working with federal officials. It happened in Biddeford, south of Portland. The Immigrant Rights Coalition in Maine says the man killed was a 26-year-old from Colombia who'd been authorized to work in the U.S. This after a man was shot and killed by an ICE agent in Houston. Reports say the man killed was not a person being targeted by ICE. Scott Carr, NBC News Radio.
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12: It's another day off for the World Cup ahead of the semifinals. France and Spain kick off from Arlington, Texas, Tuesday. Meanwhile, Lionel Messi and Argentina continue their World Cup title defense against Jude Bellingham's England squad. They'll play in Atlanta Wednesday. Now as we hear from Matt Mattinson, the head of FIFA, Gianni Infantino, is exploring the possibility of expanding the World Cup to 64 teams.
16: Infantino told a Swiss broadcaster that discussions will begin after the current tournament, saying giving every country a chance to compete would provide an incentive for them to build more competitive soccer programs. An expanded World Cup field could be in place by 2030. I'm Matt Mattinson.
12: Here come the robots to Hoboken, New Jersey, where city officials are rolling out a squad of them with the goal of improving road safety and accessibility. Lizzie Radabali has details.
17: Residents of Hoboken will see robots from the company Daxbot roaming sidewalks to collect data. The month-long survey will study street conditions, pathways, and crosswalks. Bots will be under constant supervision and travel at walking speed. They will also wear high-visibility vests. The initiative is part of Hoboken's Vision Zero plan to eliminate traffic-related injuries and deaths by 2030. I'm Lizzie Radabali.
12: At the weekend box office, a live-action version of Moana had a disappointing start, even after finishing in first place.
18: Listen, princess, if you're going to do this, you got to go through a whole ocean of bad.
19: I'm not a princess. I'm the daughter of the chief.
12: Moana made $43 million in its debut against a $250 million production budget. The movie had been expected to make between $60 and $65 million in its debut weekend. Finishing in second place in its second weekend theaters, Minions and Monsters made more than $20 million, while the fifth installment of the Toy Story franchise ended up in third place, making $18.5 million in its fourth weekend. Scott Carr, NBC News Radio.
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24: Hey, you. 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

0: Dangerous heat sweeping the nation. Lindsey Graham's death, the longtime senator from South Carolina, still the talk of the land. I'm Kate Delaney. First at the top, we swing into the rundown here on America Tonight. And we start with the president's move in Iran. Big. Once again, the Strait of Hormuz is closed for business. In other words, blocked. That's what the president felt was necessary because there have been a couple of days of trading back lots of firepower, I guess is the best way to say it. So the U.S. is reinstating that blockade and the charge fees in the Strait of Hormuz. What's happened is, this happened on Monday, early on Monday, that the fee would be 20% on all cargo shipped through the strait. And the president said, we are reinstating the Iranian blockade, so named because it's only stopping Iran ships or customers from being able to move through the strait and getting paid for protecting whoever's moving through the strait. So here we go, as the world turns in the Middle East, specifically in Iran. Trump said the fee would cover any and all costs necessary to do the job of providing safety and security in a really volatile situation. And of course, as I said, we're starting to see a lot of different things that are happening. There was the U.S. having to attack, he said, Iran on Sunday night, which he claimed was retribution for Iran reneging on its commitments under the Memorandum of Understanding signed just last month, when it seemed like it might go through like smooth sailing. It was anything but that. Let's put it that way. Again, the president claiming there was an 11-hour meeting with Iranian representatives on Sunday and that Iran had agreed to everything before later proposing changes. The president didn't specify what changes Iran had proposed. Iranian representatives held talks in Oman on Saturday without U.S. diplomats present. So, of course, oil is creeping up by the barrel, trading at 72 and change, so up about 2%. And, of course, that's moving as we move closer to another day. But traffic through the Strait of Hormuz has slowed in the last couple of days. There's no question about that. The big news was Lindsey Graham's death over the weekend. Really shocking, as he was going about what he normally would do, typically, for Lindsey Graham, involved in so much, having represented South Carolina for two decades. But at the age of 71, Graham died, and it was announced that it was a heart problem that suddenly took him. And it's something that people have been talking about, and we're going to have somebody on later this week to talk about it. But the president, of course, reacting to his death and what that means. And here's what the president had to say.
1: So what makes it even stranger is that I got a call last night sometime at, you know, the early evening, maybe in the sevens, and he called and he said, we're all set for the Save America Act. He was pushing the Save America Act like crazy. He got back, said he just landed from Ukraine. I said, that's a long trip to make. He said, he sounded a little tired, but perfect, but a little bit tired. I had a right to be. And he was a worker. No, he was really a worker. But he sounded great, actually. But he actually said he was tired. But he wanted to pass the Save America Act. And I said, we're going to get it done, Lindsey. We're going to get it done. I'll see you, like, soon. We thought maybe we might even meet today. Mm. And then that was it. And that was, you know, very around the time. It couldn't have been much longer. I don't, it could have been his last call. I don't know exactly. But I got a message about 1 o'clock in the morning from one of the people at his office that he had passed away. I said, you got it. I just can't believe it. He was like a member of the family to me. It's very tough, actually.
0: We move from the president to the fact that he did work well with some Democrats on bipartisan legislation throughout his career. Senator Dick Durbin, Democrat from Illinois, was as stunned as anybody by what happened with Lindsey Graham and talked about just having been with Graham in the Middle East. And here's, again, what he had to say.
2: Well, it was a shock because just days ago I was in Turkey with Lindsey. We were having dinner at the ambassador's residence. There probably were 50 or 60 people there. Lindsay was working the room like a freshman candidate for Congress on his theory of how to end the war in Ukraine. This man, it was as bright as they came and was fair-minded in many respects when I asked for his help. And I counted him as a friend and an ally. But to watch him work that room with every elected official was typical Lindsey Graham. He was always at the center of the most important debates of our time.
0: All right. So I said this in our previous show. There's going to be more conversation about this. I mean, listen, because Graham was up for re-election this year, his death will kick off a sprint primary election to replace him on the November ballot. And so Senate Majority Leader John Thune is saying that we're moving, there's going to be a move forward for this interim time period, but it's just really, really, again, shocking the fact that at 71 and seemingly in good health, you know, he passes away. And again, this is a heart situation that was sudden and very, very, very unexpected. Okay, we move from that to Mitch McConnell, worth mentioning because some people feel like he's been a ghost because he hasn't been on the Hill. He hasn't been taking part in any of the discussions that have happened, and there's been a few big things, obviously. But the Republican senator from Kentucky on Sunday announced after weeks of speculation he had a fall last month that landed him in the hospital. And he said, my doctors have confirmed that I didn't break any bones or suffer any concussions of any sort. I didn't have a heart attack or a stroke. I don't have any tumors or hemorrhages. And he went on kind of in that direction, saying he had a mild case of pneumonia and that he's been moved from a hospital to a rehab center to regain his strength. And the former Senate Majority Leader said he won't be able to return to the Senate floor to vote quite yet, but he's been working closely with legislative staff in the meantime. And, of course, the statement comes after weeks of questions over his health, as aides for the 84-year-old were very protective about releasing information on his condition, and that lack of information sparked so much speculation and rumors online that his health had significantly dropped. I mean, he's a guy who, as a child, survived polio, and he faced a series of health issues in the last couple of years, as you know, especially multiple falls. And then in 2023, he froze mid-sentence during a news conference. And then that's when Pandora's box, I think, really opened up for so much speculation about Mitch McConnell. All right. I mentioned the heat. And once again, you know, you can say what you want about summer, and of course it's going to be hot in the summer, but we're talking about dangerous heat. You pull up the weather maps wherever you are and pay attention to what's happening and pay attention to hydrating. 100 million Americans will be under these heat domes throughout the week. Multiple cities in the west, from Utah to Montana, you're getting your hottest temperatures. Salt Lake City was 109 degrees the other day, breaking a previous high of 107. We have some great listeners there. Billings, Montana, on Sunday had a high temp of 111 degrees, also breaking records. But, you know, Bismarck, 105, Idaho Falls, 96, Green Bay, 96, Minneapolis, 95. So be careful, my friends, when you're out and about. All right, stay with us.
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0: 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Can we talk about the mail, please, Mac? I'm dying to talk about the mail with you all day, okay?
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2: 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He's listening to us. KXYL Brownville, Texas, 102.3 FM, one of my favorites in a long, long time. Affiliate really makes me miss Texas. He says, Kate, wow, my family just was at Yellowstone for the first time. It was on my bucket list. I could not wait to go. We had such a great time. We were very careful about seeing the bison, which was absolutely amazing, but not getting too close. And then the story comes out the other day about the grandfather who's recovering from, I guess now, surgery after a bison attacked him and he went flying in the air. He's lucky to even have survived that. He had a broken femur, I guess. And you probably know more details than me, but I would tell anyone, still go to Yellowstone. Just be cautious about what you're trying to get selfies with and how close you're getting to things like the bison, because they are beautiful creatures, but they are huge. Yeah, you know, the deets on that, and you were right about that. He was a grandfather who got gored, and he did break his femur. A bison charged and tossed him, and that happened, gosh, just a couple days ago. It happened last Friday at the Bridge Bay Campground. That's where it was. He was visiting the park with his 13-year-old grandson. They decided to take a walk after dinner. See how innocuous that is? Along the way, they encountered a large bison that appeared to be rolling around in the dust and wasn't really bothering anyone, I guess. And they were about 100 yards away. They said he wasn't aggressive. He wasn't having problems. They took some pictures and they walked on. And so they snapped a photo and then they continued their walk. And then they were videoing, I guess, as they were moving. And at the same time, a truck drove by and the driver smashed his horn. He kept hitting his horn because he was trying to get the bison to move. And so there's no audio of that apparently on the video that they have, but that was one of the things that was happening. And so the theory is he got agitated and began running toward the grandson and the grandfather. Wow. What are you going to do? He tells his grandson to run in one direction. He went another to try to draw him away. And then that's what happened. He ended up catching up with the grandfather and pushing him with the top of his head, sending him into the air flying before he hit the ground. And when he was on the ground, he was immobile. So he's lucky to be alive. He had the surgery. He's going to be okay. But wow, that is so scary. I mean, when he hit the ground, they were afraid he was going to be gored to death on the ground. People were nearby. And so somebody else who was videotaping them too, by the way. So they took the pictures, but somebody else was videotaping and they stopped videotaping and they went to help them. Wow. Wow. Wow. Yeah. I mean, you're in their territory and he was careful about that, but apparently, you know, somebody else was involved in it by honking the horn. All right, let's move on to another one. Let's go to this one from Hal, who's listening to us, News Talk 830 WCCO. Question is, we look at what's happening, Kate, with the Strait of Hormuz and now another blockade set up. Is this ever going to end? Or are we going to be caught in this hellishness of going round and round with Iran while we sit back and watch how much our lives are affected when you go to the grocery store, when you look at oil prices and what happens at the pumps? I mean, it's just part of the ripple effect of this. You've talked about that before. You know what? I was so optimistic before with the memorandum of understanding. And there was at one point, remember, it was last week, I think, when the president said that they were kooks. I mean, it is kooky because I think what happens, I don't think, this is what they're saying, and I believe it. You go in, they're negotiating, agreeing to these different points, and then they don't stick to them. And then they come out and they say something different. And then we're back to the same thing. So strikes have expanded beyond the coastal areas. And you've got now the president on Monday saying the blockade is reinstated at the strait and that the U.S. is the guardian and charging ships for passage. And so now is the diplomacy breaking down? Apparently that the Iran is undermining talks, according to the U.S., and it's so fragile. You have oil prices that are climbing. So, yeah, it's not looking good, my friends. Not at all. All right, let's move on to another one. WGSO 990 AM, New Orleans. Another longtime affiliate. Oh, I could spend some time in New Orleans right now. It sounds so good to me. Kate, you know, we're used to the heat here in Louisiana, much like you in Florida and your days in Texas. But I think some of these people that are getting smashed in the Midwest and even some of those Western temperatures, it's crazy. I've been following the Weather Channel and even local reports and paying attention to what's happening in so many extreme heat areas. And these domes are just trapping people. I would just warn everyone, be careful. I think in New Orleans, we're used to the high humidity and the craziness of what we can get slammed with. Not that we like it, even where we are, but boy, oh boy, has it built up in some places where they don't expect that. Yeah, you know, that's why they have the cooling centers and the whole idea of hydration. It's not just a thought. It's something you need to do. It's easy. Listen, I always beat myself up for not drinking enough water. And trust me, I've been places where I didn't realize I was going to be out more. And then, you know, you get that feeling like, oh, I feel a little lightheaded. So in Salt Lake City, my friends there, be careful because it's scorching there. Same thing in Fargo. Same thing in Milwaukee. Same thing in one of my old hometowns. I used to live in Kearney, Nebraska. It was my first jobs out of college. Funny enough, I filled in on the weather there. I did news and some sports, but I filled in on the weather. And the weather there is not good. You know, we're talking about the high 90s where it feels like it's 100 plus. So the heat index is the thing that's killing everybody, like in Duluth, Minnesota, near 100. Detroit, Michigan, 107 on the heat indexes. And they're saying Tuesday and Wednesday are going to be the same thing. And in the east, terrible in New York and Boston and Washington. I mean, I could go through all the temps, but you get it. All right, let's move on to another one. This one is from Joe, who's listening to us, KVOI, 10:30 a.m., Tucson, Arizona. Kate, wow, Lindsey Graham, I heard your show last night, caught a little bit of it, and just 71. I didn't know he was only 71, and the fact that when they say brief and sudden illness, and then it turns out he had an aortic dissection, which is life-threatening. It's a tear in the layer of the aorta. I had a friend that had something similar, and the body's main artery that gets blood from the heart and delivers to the body, forget about it. I mean, you're done for. So when that happened, that was it. So who knows? I mean, it's life threatening. There's no question. You'd have to have emergency surgery so quickly that it's almost impossible to catch. And I'm certain that's probably what the deal was. Yeah, I have a cousin who's a nurse, Jen, and she was explaining all that to me. In fact, today. And it is, you'd have to have a rapid diagnosis. I'd have to be right there, like in the emergency room, and they have to wheel me immediately in to really in most cases survive that because of that tear. So blood is just flowing all over. Poor blood flow to the organs. You know, how are you going to survive that? And it quickly becomes deadly if the blood flowing in the layers, as she explained to me, of the aorta ruptures through the outer layer of the aorta. So it includes severe chest or back pains, and it resembles a heart attack, but that's it. You just can't do anything about that. You can't bounce out of that quickly, right? All right, let's see if we can squeeze in one more. This one is from Jane listening to us, 1490 AM. That would be WGCH in Greenwich, Connecticut. And she says, boy, Kate Delaney, I have really been enjoying your man caves and all the conversations about the World Cup. And I, like you, have been, when I can, have been pulled into watching more and more of the World Cup. I look forward to France and Spain, which is coming up on Tuesday. In fact, I reworked my day so I can go to work extremely early so I can get off in time to see most of the game. Yeah, it kicks at like 4 o'clock Eastern, I think. So it's not at night. And, you know, you look at Kylian Mbappe. I picked France to win the whole thing. 8 goals. Wow, crazy. All right, stay with us. I'll meet you on the flip.
3: 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The Mayo Clinic found that curcumin can decrease swelling and inflammation, has antioxidant properties, and research suggests that curcumin can prevent cancer, or at least slow the spread of cancer, and in many instances make chemotherapy more effective. It protects our healthy cells even from radiation. 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

0: am so thrilled to have Norman Miller on this show. His experiences are nothing short of, in my mind, surprising, mind-blowing, and inspiring. And that's just a few adjectives I would use. What he's done with his life, what's happened in his life, and he's chronicled so much of it, really, in a way, in his book, Inside the Cold War. So we're thrilled to have him on the show. Norman, thanks for joining us.
1: Thank you for inviting me.
0: So let's talk about your sports background first. Tell the listeners about your involvement with sports.
2: Well, I was involved in many different sports, but the main one was in the Olympic bobsled program. I was in the Olympic trials 1980, 1984, and was injured quite badly. And then I became the U.S. Olympic bobsled coach for the 1988 Olympics.
0: And you kind of glossed over, it's interesting, when you say, oh, yeah, you know, hey, I got injured. But to even get to that point where you're part of the bobsled team, how, growing up, was this something you knew you were going to do or you were interested in?
2: Never. I was an extremely good handball player, which to play handball competitively, you have to be able to make very, very fast starts. And that's why I was recruited to race bobsleds, because that also requires very fast starts.
0: It does require fast starts. What was the hardest thing about bobsledding to you before you became coach? When you actually make the team, when you're actually there at the trials and all of that,

0: kept going, right? What was it that made you
1: Yes.
0: keep going? You're just not a quitter.
1: That's right. My goal was to make the Olympics, and I didn't make it as an athlete, but I made it as a coach.
0: What did your family think of you? You know, I always wonder this. When you tell your family, you know, they see your training and everything. When you tell your family what you want to do, what's their reaction to that? What was your family's reaction to, hey, Norm's going out for bobsledding?
1: I think at first my wife was very much supportive of it, but as the injuries began to mount up, she had different thoughts. And I must say that bobsledding in the United States at that time was only done in Lake Placid, New York, and I grew up about 40 miles from there.
0: Right. So from that perspective, it was part of the culture in a way versus the rest of the United States, because now you see people that are bobsledders that come from all parts of the country, even warm weather places.
1: Yes. In fact, when I was coaching, I coached Herschel Walker from the Dallas Cowboys and Willie Gault from the Chicago Bears, who were trying to make the team, and they were extremely fast.
0: What was Herschel Walker like? Was he just determined?
1: Yes, and he was a very interesting guy. We had dinner many times, and you would expect him to be a rough, tough football player, but he wasn't. He was very much a gentleman, and both he and Willie Gault were extremely curious about how to improve. Improving was their main thing, and I remember Willie Gault asking me many times. He would come back from going downhill, and he would come back and say, "Coach, how did I do?" And I would say, "Really good, Billy. I want you to watch this team right here. Now watch this guy, how he runs and gets in the sled." And he would say, "That's exactly how I did it." And I said, "Yes, I know. Now we want to wait and have you watch somebody else." And I would pick somebody else that was really good at it and say, "That's exactly how you should be doing it." And he would go down and come back. "How did I do, coach?" I said, "Perfect." Then we would work on something else. They were always, always impressed with how they could improve themselves.
0: Yeah, and so Willie had that same drive as Herschel.
1: Yes, both of them were the same. That's why they were pro football players.
0: Yeah, and it's funny because you say the speed, and speed matters, right? Because when you're pushing the sled, it's those seconds that we all see when we watch the Olympics.
1: Yes. And in Lake Placid, that's the fastest track in the world, or it was at that time. And we would reach speeds of 98 miles an hour in what they called the zigzag turn. And the Navy tested us for the G-forces to train pilots because our G-forces reached 97 Gs.
0: 97 Gs, Norman. What does that feel like?
1: Just for a second. Well, that's why so many people had accidents. It was a zigzag turn, and the blood couldn't go back and forth fast enough. So when you went into the turn, you made your first left turn, and immediately before you went into it, made your right turn. And hopefully your timing was okay.
0: Was there, when you look at the teams, especially then when you're talking about the 80s, What was the team you feared the most or knew that was going to be the most competitive and the hardest to really kind of beat? What was the goal?
1: I would say it was the Swiss team.
0: Because they just had all that talent, right, on the team.
1: Yes, and they had an extremely good bobsled program.
0: They did. I'm thinking back in my mind, and I'm – yes, and they still do. They still do have some great bobsledders, and that makes sense if you think of, like you said at the time, Lake Placid had such a great track, but you think about what they have and the access they have year-round, almost year-round.
1: Yes.
0: Yeah, it makes a big, big difference. So here's
1: it
0: the
1: sure
0: part,
1: does.
0: Here's a part that is so interesting about your life. And by the way, your book is a novel. It's written in novel form, but it's so much of what happened to you. And you become the coach. Let's start there. You become the coach and making that transition to coach. And you just talked about dealing with Herschel Walker and Willie Gault and what they were like and having dinner and whatnot. But when you knew you were taking over as coach, your mind.

0: mindset is different than trying to make the team as an athlete. How did you know you could be successful at that?
1: I didn't. But that was a goal that I was working on. And I think perhaps because of my age, I was much older than the other athletes, that they automatically would look up to me for advice. And they're great athletes. They're only interested in one thing, and that is to succeed. And that was our goal, was to help them succeed.
0: Yeah, because really, especially with bobsledding, it wasn't like there's a ton of money in it that you get out of bobsledding. It's not like figure skating, and you don't get on the necessarily get the cover of the Wheaties, and all of a sudden endorsement dollars come flying through the windows for you, and you got to really sacrifice.
1: Right. Well, when you get out of bobsledding, the bills come in.
0: And then you say to your wife, can we cut back somewhere, honey? Ramen noodles sound really, really good right now.
1: Yes, it does.
0: So, and it's interesting, too. You then become, you all of a sudden get recruited to be a spy. How in the world does that take place?
1: Well, we had global warming in 1987, and the ice was not, we were not able to make ice in Lake Placid, so we had to rent a track in Winterberg, West Germany. We had East Germany and West Germany back then. And on the very first day, there was no practice. It was a Monday, and I was on the track walking around checking the ice, and this man came up to me and said that he was, asked if he could speak to me, and I said, sure. He said he was a British radio journalist, but he was Canadian, and asked if he could interview me. So he gave me a short interview, and then a couple of days later, he came back, he made another interview, and then finally on the third day, he came back, and he never, ever identified himself as being a member of the CIA. But on the third day, he asked if I would be willing to go with him into East Germany. He was going to interview an East German coach. And he said it would be easier if I could get over the border with an American coach. It would look more authentic. Well, it turned out he was actually with the CIA, and he was wanting to interview, and he never did it with me. They always walked off someplace. But the coach he was interviewing was a Soviet coach who had defected to East Germany and had secrets that the Russians wanted to get, and we got those secrets.
0: Wow, so once again, so unique, this story that we're hearing here from Norman Miller. I mean, you know, when you think of spy, what do you think of? I told him that when I first met him. It's certainly not how his story unfolded, but this is exactly the kind of stuff that movies are made about. You know, you think about some of the movies that you've seen, even a little Jason Bourne-ish, maybe? I don't know. Maybe I'm pushing that a little bit too far. Anyway, his story is very intriguing. And so the second part of Now What Happens, and ultimately, where does he go from where he left off, and where is he taking us? That's coming up on the flip side.
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0: So when is it when you realize, wow, I'm in the middle of this operation? I mean, I'm in the middle of something that, how did I end up here? Did you just know that as he wasn't getting around to the interviewing and you were there with him? What was that like?
1: Well, it was interesting. He really only needed me to get across the border. And because we went across the border so often, once a week for 5 weeks, the East Germans became very suspicious. And on the last trip, they actually began chasing us up through the mountains. And he finally lost them. But that was enough for me to decide that I needed to take my Mondays off and just start working with the athletes.
0: So you got to go back. You do that because you leave us hanging there. So for 5 weeks, you're crossing over. What were the nerves like? I mean, did you feel nervous at all in doing that?
1: Not really, because I'm also a military person, and everything that you do is not pre-planned. Everything is a reaction. And I was trained for that. And it was kind of nerve-wracking at some times, like the high-speed chase up through the mountains. I was looking, and we were hitting 80 and 90 miles an hour going uphill. But overall, it was kind of exciting.
0: So in the high-speed chase, take us back to that moment. He realizes, oh, no, they're suspicious, and then he just floors it?
1: Yeah. And when he got to a point where he was far enough out of sight, he quickly swerved onto a side road into a driveway, shut the lights off, and we saw their car go past us up the hill. So then we pulled out, and we were actually following them at a much slower speed. But it's nerve-wracking after, not while you're doing it.
0: Did you feel like you're doing a service to your country, though, because you're kind of the decoy? You were the decoy in getting him across.
1: That's the main reason you do it. And we didn't know exactly, or I didn't know exactly, what the real story was. But it turned out that the Soviet coach, who was actually from Riga, Latvia, had developed a way to add an alloy composite to the steel for runners, which would make runners slightly less resistant to water and ice. And at the same time, or sometime later, the Navy somehow found out about it, or the CIA found out about it and informed the Navy, and they were interested in getting the formula back from the Soviets, and that's kind of what led to everything.
0: Yeah, and you know, it's interesting, and you've got a sequel to your book, Inside the Cold War, and in the sequel, you talk about that, you know, there's disinformation, you talk about rendezvous with the Russians, you talk about cash transactions because you can't trace them. So for you, I'm sure you were privy to some information, but not all of it. How did you figure out or learn more about what was happening, like what you just told us?
1: Well, it took a long time. I was actually part of a cultural exchange later in the Soviet Union in Riga, Latvia. And at the time, the Latvians had filed legal papers in the international court to have Latvia separated from the Soviet Union. And my thoughts were, if we could get over there in a cultural exchange, the Latvians would want to give us all their secrets, because if they separated from the Soviet Union would not provide them any fundings. The entire Soviet bobsled program was done in Riga, Latvia. And so when we got to Riga, Latvia, we had been there 6.5 weeks, and all of a sudden everything exploded. And we had set up a press conference. The Minister of Sports for the Soviet Union and I had reached an agreement where I had invited the Soviet team to come to Lake Placid to celebrate the 10th anniversary of the 1980 Olympics. And we had a press conference to announce that. And during the press conference, the reporters would ask typical questions of an Olympic coach. Then all of a sudden, this man in the front row stood up. All the lights came on, microphones came out, and I'm watching this and I'm thinking, who is this person? And it turned out he was equivalent at the time of Tom Brokaw, and they had flown him from Moscow into this little press conference, which we didn't know, but it was very odd. And he stood up and he said, Mr. Miller, since 1940, when Russia occupied Latvia, the Latvian socialist state has never conducted business on their own without first seeking permission from Moscow. My question to you is this. Did it bother you as an American to avoid Moscow and deal directly with the Latvian socialist state? I was dumbfounded. I'm standing up as slow as I could while my mind is racing. I said to him, no, and I will explain why. And in my government, anytime I deal with a foreign government, I must inform my government, which I did. I'm not familiar with how to deal with your government, and I left that to the Soviet bobsled organization. He thanked me. I sat down. He repeated the question to Delmont Zegnais, who was the Soviet minister of sports. And he was half Latvian, half Russian, by the way. And he said, I did not invite the Americans. The Latvian socialist state debated for 3 months on how to handle the invitation. They decided that the time had come for Latvians to handle their own affairs and not Moscow. And that's the last question you'll be asking that subject. And that was the end of the press conference. And during the night, the KGB came to my suite and wanted me to go with them to make statements. And this was 2 in the morning. I refused to go, and we had a rather violent series of discussions. Finally, I told him I would go at 9 in the morning. And then at about 5 in the morning, I snuck out the side door of the fire escape and called our contact there. And they said, pack your bags, leave them in the hotel, sneak out the door with your keys. And a van picked us up and took our keys. Somebody took our keys and took us to an abandoned farmhouse. I'm not sure where it was. I think it was in Estonia, but I didn't know. And in the meantime, eventually our luggage caught up with us, and they took us to the Communist Party Hotel in Tallinn, Estonia, and hid us for 4 nights in the Communist Party. But the sad part is, the very next day that we were smuggled out, the Minister of Sports and 2 other people were arrested and within a week executed for crimes against the Soviet government.
0: Wow. And this, and just think, standing up asking you that question and then you seeing him, and to have that happen afterwards, that had to send a chill down your spine.
1: Well, the important thing is, it happens so quick. Everything is a reaction. And you don't really understand exactly what's going on, but what was absolutely historical, that was exactly when the Latvians stopped doing business as part of the Soviet Union. And the following spring, I believe, they actually separated legally as a state. But it was exciting to be part of history, although I didn't really understand it for several months after.
0: Yeah, being in that house for those 4 days, being hidden, that, again, your military training, which we'll talk about, really came in handy. And you use the word, and you're right, it's about how you react. I mean, period, in life, that served you well. But you're there, and you really don't know what the outcome's going to be like. Were you having conversations with the other guy?
1: Well, you really don't, because we were constantly with the people who were supposedly protecting us. They spoke either Latvian or Russian, and we didn't have a translator. So, but It's the type of thing that you're constant. You're not even thinking of the future. You're thinking of minute by minute, what's going to happen? What am I going to do? If something happens, this is my escape. It's a strange way to think, but that's the way you think in the military. You don't think about what happened or what's going to happen. It's right now.
2: I'm Kate Delaney. Thanks so much, as always, for listening to us. We'll catch you again next time on The Flip.
3: Papa, why can't we telegraph while riding a horse?
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8: NBC News Radio, I'm Scott Carr. The U.S. has started a third consecutive night of strikes against Iran. U.S. Central Command says the strikes were at the direction of President Trump and will continue to degrade Iran's ability, in their words, to attack innocent civilians and commercial shipping in the Strait of Hormuz. This after Trump said he's reinstating a blockade of the strait. Lindsey Graham's sister will take over his South Carolina Senate seat until the end of his term after his unexpected death Saturday. The governor of South Carolina, Henry McMaster, announced today that Darlene Graham Nordone will serve in the role until the term ends in January. President Trump says he'll address the nation in a primetime speech Thursday. MS Now's reporting the president will claim that declassified intelligence reveals a foreign nation's plot to interfere with the 2020 presidential election. California and 11 other states are suing to block Paramount Skydance from taking over Warner Brothers Discovery.
9: The largest merger in Hollywood history would extinguish competition.
10: California Attorney General Rob Bonta announced the antitrust lawsuit Monday in Los Angeles. His backdrop, the Hollywood sign.
9: It would result in higher prices, lower content quality, and fewer movies and TV shows.
10: Bonta also says the $110 billion deal would kill jobs. Paramount Skydance responded in a statement saying the lawsuit is wrong on both the facts and the law, and delaying the purchase will actually hurt workers. The feds approved the merger in June. I'm Jason Athenson.
8: An ICE-involved shooting in the state of Maine has left one person dead. Governor Janet Mills says in a statement she was briefed on the shooting and that state authorities were working with federal officials. It happened in Biddeford, south of Portland. The Immigrant Rights Coalition in Maine says the man killed was a 26-year-old from Colombia who'd been authorized to work in the U.S. This after a man was shot and killed by an ICE agent in Houston. Reports say the man killed was not a person being targeted by ICE. Scott Carr, NBC News Radio.
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8: It's another day off for the World Cup ahead of the semifinals. France and Spain kick off from Arlington, Texas, Tuesday. Meanwhile, Lionel Messi and Argentina continue their World Cup title defense against Jude Bellingham's England squad. They'll play in Atlanta Wednesday. Now, as we hear from Matt Mattinson, the head of FIFA, Gianni Infantino, is exploring the possibility of expanding the World Cup to 64 teams.
12: Infantino told a Swiss broadcaster that discussions will begin after the current tournament, saying giving every country a chance to compete would provide an incentive for them to build more competitive soccer programs. An expanded World Cup field could be in place by 2030. I'm Ed Mattinson.
8: Here come the robots to Hoboken, New Jersey, where city officials are rolling out a squad of them with the goal of improving road safety and accessibility. Lizzie Radabali has details.
13: Residents of Hoboken will see robots from the company Daxbot roaming sidewalks to collect data. The month-long survey will study street conditions, pathways, and crosswalks. Bots will be under constant supervision and travel at walking speed. They will also wear high-visibility vests. The initiative is part of Hoboken's Vision Zero plan to eliminate traffic-related injuries and deaths by 2030. I'm Lizzie Radabali.
8: At the weekend box office, a live-action version of Moana had a disappointing start, even after finishing in first place.
14: Listen, princess, if you're going to do this, you got to go through a whole ocean of bad.
15: I'm not a princess. I'm the daughter of the chief.
8: Moana made $43 million in its debut against a $250 million production budget. The movie had been expected to make between $60 and $65 million in its debut weekend. Finishing in second place in its second weekend theaters, Minions and Monsters made more than $20 million, while the fifth installment of the Toy Story franchise ended up in third place, making $18.5 million in its fourth weekend. Scott Carr, NBC News Radio.
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0: president reinstates a blockade of Iranian ships. Plus, we got a big soccer match coming up on Tuesday, getting closer to the finals in New York for the World Cup to wrap the whole thing up. I'm Kate Delaney. First at the top, we always roll into the rundown here on America Tonight. Really, the biggest story is Lindsey Graham's death, the shocker, and then also the fact that we're seeing the same thing with Iran. The tit for tat as far as the latest rounds of strikes. But the new piece is that the president said he's reinstating a blockade in the strait, with the U.S. actually acting as the guardian and charging any other ships for passage through it. The strikes expanded beyond the coastal areas. That was the big story. And you've got a risk of regional conflicts, too, that are overflowing. It was a really volatile weekend, and diplomatic conversations that looked like they were really going on the right track from all that we had heard, what I call the fly on the wall, broke down, saying one of the things the U.S. is saying is that, look, Iran is undermining the talks with Oman on ensuring the safe passage through the strait. So the escalation is threatening, once again, the very thin agreement, the memorandum of understanding really is. So oil prices have climbed. They're up to over 72 and change with Brent crude and U.S. crude prices, and fewer ships are going to risk navigating that crucial waterway. So what is the new news here? The new news is just that the blockade is back up again, and ships are going to be charged to try to go through, and it's pretty challenging. I mean, listen, what the president is saying, by the way, for the potential tolls is it's going to be 20% to the value of a ship's cargo. That's what it would amount to. So, wow. I mean, there's really no great playbook on how to impose a blockade, let's face it, on something this large scale. If you think about it, I just had this talk with somebody. In fact, they were on the show. So these are pretty significant, that things are developing so quickly. This is, I think, later this week, I may just come to an even bigger boiling point, unfortunately, really, really just awful. Lindsey Graham's death has prompted massive reaction. And what I call the Sunday swirl was a lot of reaction to that, both from Democrats and from Republicans, none bigger than President Trump, who said that he, you know, was just having conversations with him and, in fact, thought he might have gotten together with him on Sunday.
1: So what makes it even stranger is that I got a call last night sometime at, you know, the early evening, maybe in the sevens, and he called and he said, we're all set for the Save America Act. He was pushing the Save America Act like crazy. He got back, said he just landed from Ukraine. I said, that's a long trip to make. He said, he sounded a little tired, but perfect, but a little bit tired. I had a right to be. And he was a worker. He was really a worker. But he sounded great, actually. But he actually said he was tired. But he wanted to pass the Save America Act. And I said, well, we're going to get it done, Lindsey. We're going to get it done. I'll see you, like, soon. We thought maybe we might even meet today. And then that was it. And that was, you know, very around the time. It couldn't have been much longer. It could have been his last call. I don't know exactly. But I got a message about 1 o'clock in the morning from one of the people at his office that he had passed away. I said, you got it. I just can't believe it. He was like a member of the family to me. It's very tough, actually.
0: We move from the president's reaction to Dick Durbin, the longtime senator from Illinois. He just was with Lindsey Graham and had worked on several things with Graham over the two decades that he was representing South Carolina. And here was his take.
2: Well, it was a shock because just days ago I was in Turkey with Lindsey. We were having dinner at the ambassador's residence. There probably were 50 or 60 people there. Lindsey was working the room like a freshman candidate for Congress on his theory of how to end the war in Ukraine. This man, it was as bright as they came and was fair-minded in many respects when I asked for his help. And I counted him as a friend and an ally. But to watch him work that room with every elected official was typical Lindsey Graham. He was always at the center of the most important debates of our time.
0: Yeah, and you know, there's more and more of that that's happening. So the president said that he recommends to the South Carolina governor that Lindsey Graham's sister, Darlene Graham Nordone, be appointed to serve in his seat after he suddenly died over the weekend. And, you know, they were really super close. And under state law, the governor can appoint a temporary replacement to fill Graham's vacant seat. Because Graham was up for re-election this year, his death kicks off a sprint primary election to replace him on November ballot. And so we'll see what direction, you know, that we'll see what direction that takes. But again, really sad news. It's still soaking in all of that and just thinking about it. You know, and it's interesting with his death, which it was his death was just so sudden. And of course, what his death was what one would call symptoms of an aortic dissection, which the problem is dire because the blood flows into dissected areas of the aorta and it ruptures. If it ruptures through the outer layer, that's it, you're gone. And it's really hard to treat that. You'd have to be treated almost immediately. So symptoms can be abdominal pain, fainting, shortness of breath, leg pain, weakness, difficulty walking, stroke-like symptoms, loss of vision. It's very scary when you read about what happened to Lindsey Graham. And that's why a sudden illness, because that's exactly what, you know, that's exactly what happened to Graham. Okay, there was another conversation over the weekend about somebody who really entered our lives through so many films, including Jurassic Park, and that is Sam Neill. And Sam Neill, and I do think of him with Jurassic Park. He was so good in that role, but that certainly was not his only. That certainly was not his only part. He was a longtime actor that was beloved and was a favorite for a lot of directors, wanted to hire him. He's from New Zealand. He was born in Northern Ireland. He died in Sydney suddenly. And he's great in Peaky Blinders, by the way. He was 78 years old. And there were people, you know, it's the same thing. There were people telling the story of having just been with him. So it was sudden and unexpected, and the loss being felt by a lot of people. And I will always remember him as Dr. Alan Grant in the first Jurassic Park. I had read the book. It was way back in 1993. Oh, and he was so, so good. So it was sudden and unexpected. And he was cancer-free, they say. And the hospital, they got him to the hospital as soon as they could, but there wasn't much they could do for him either. Yeah, it's just another reminder, life is fleeting and so, so precious, isn't it? All right, the other thing that I want to mention here right from the get-go is the dangerous heat that many people are facing. You know, I'm not here to lecture you, but if you're in the West, you know, Utah to Montana, you're getting your hottest temperatures you've seen. Sunday was terrible. Be careful, my friends. I'll meet you on the flip.
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0: really thrilled this time around to go across the pond to England and talk to Doug Hemingway. He's written a book called Memoirs of a Reluctant Copper. Again, Memoirs of a Reluctant Copper. So think about that and think about the journey of a police officer. And boy, I have police officers in my family. We've talked about it a lot on the show. And this memoir is really deep in some places and very, very funny in others. So, Doug, thank you for coming on.
1: Pleasure.
0: What drove you to become a copper, a police officer? What did you think you were going to do that?
1: No, it was never really in the stars. None of my family were police officers or anything like that. But I left England when I was very young, sort of 8 years old, and I came back when I was 22. With pretty much nothing. Me and the person who became and remained my wife came here in 1983, and we just went from job to job just looking for things. And at one point in time, I thought, I'm going to need to do something because I can't just carry on drifting like this. So, I've always had a respect for the law, so I thought, well, let's just give that a bash, really. And it was no more than that.
0: And so you did it for the career, and obviously there's highs and lows in that kind of profession. There's no question. But did you find it rewarding overall?
1: Overall, yes. I mean, I found certainly in the latter year, in the latter half of it, I found that when I left work, I needed to get away completely and forget about it and do things that were completely opposite to what I was doing, not opposite, because that would be mean breaking the law. I wouldn't say that, but just nothing to do with police work. So it was rewarding, but it was rewarding because I compartmentalized it and made sure that when I was at work, they had my 100% attention, but when I was away from work, I was away.
0: And a lot of times, as an officer, you'll be assigned to one squad, or you'll work specifically with a certain kind of crime. And you worked with a tough one, sexual offenders and rape, and that had to take its toll. So it's good that you were able to escape. What do you think some of the misconceptions are about that? Because that's tough.
1: I don't suppose it's easy because, as I explain to people, when you have a murder, you have a man that's walking around alive one moment and then dead in a ditch the next moment with stab wounds in his heart. That's murder. You can see it. It's obvious. When you have a victim of rape, there's a woman, then after the rape, there's still a woman, and it's all kind of the same. So you have to come at it from a completely different angle. We have to dig deep, and unfortunately, by digging deep, you have to ask some very, very personal questions all the time. And those questions are sometimes difficult to answer. So there's all sorts, people walk away with all sorts of different ideas. I mean, misconceptions, there must be thousands out there. I don't know what difficult to know.
0: And you certainly have seen things change too. And you talk about things these things that we're talking about in your book, Memoirs of a Reluctant Copper. And I like that you use the word reluctant copper because you didn't think you were going to go in this direction. But you've seen the use of technology, how things have changed. Has it gotten easier from the time you became a police officer to now?
1: Just got different. Didn't get easier. I mean, it was easy to extrapolate statistics and things like that, but that hasn't done us any favours at all, because those statistics are just abused all the time. What made it easier was I was able to have a computerised record of absolutely everything I did, of all the meetings I had. Everything I did was on the computer. So when someone came up to me and said, why haven't you done this? I could just go onto the computer and say, see, I have. Look, it's there in black and white. So that made things easier. But I think overall it just made things different.
0: Oh, yeah. Sometimes when you're in the position that you were in, you have brushes with fame. Did you have any brushes with fame in England?
1: Sorry, brushes with what?
0: Brushes with fame. Like sometimes there's somebody... who needs to be protected for a moment, or they call in extra police, etc.
1: Nothing. No, not really. I would say not. No, I mean I've had the opportunity to speak on occasion to some famous people, but fortunately I've never had to actually physically deal with them, because that that puts an entirely different complexion and everything, and I managed to avoid that nicely.
0: I like that. So you and I were talking off the air, and you said, you know, even writing your memoirs, it was really for you, and now it's gone wider. What does that feel like to actually have your journey published?
1: Well, not a hell of a lot of people have read it, so it's well, I don't know how many people have read it, but it's not that many people. But no, it was nice to have something tangible, you know, a book, a solid book, and it's nice to get feedback from friends and family who've read it and said that it kind of, yeah, my brother said it just. It read as if I was just trying to get something off my chest, which is probably true.
0: I like that, try to get it off your chest. So that brings us to, you know, now more people are hearing about it, and that's the whole idea with books, you know, word of mouth, and it starts to build up. What do you hope, and you and I talked about this, and this is kind of an interesting or difficult question, but what do you hope people take away from reading your book?
1: I just think that that from the point of view of my job, they take away that we were actually there for them. We were there for the people, and we just tried to do the best job we could. Really, that's what I like to take away as far as the work's concerned. But also, I suppose that it's a job that can be done by pretty much anyone from any walk of society, and if you have an inkling to do it, just give it a bash. Yeah,
0: there you go, because you were somebody who didn't think you were going to do it, and then you did, and there we go again to that word I've said already, reluctant copper. You have a gift for satire, and I asked you what was your favorite part, and you talked about at the end, fetid stench. Tell us about that.
1: I'm not too sure if it would translate very well into America, because it was a political situation that came about in England, involving the police, the media, and politicians, and political machination. They get up to all sorts of unsavory things, and so I just decided in my mind what had happened and what was going on, and I wrote this very short, it's only about 8 pages, but just a satirical take on the whole sort of thing that was going on. And I just had a bit of fun writing it, really. I mean, it's right at the end of the book, even after after everything, and it's a standalone. It can be read completely separate from the book, but it's just a bit of fun.
0: I like that you say police, media, and politicians. I'm not so sure that it translates in America. I'm going to say it definitely translates in America. Oh, the opinions and oh, the satire. I think that people listening can completely relate to that. And it just happens day after day after day. That's what we're seeing. And again, the name of the book is Memoirs of Reluctant Copper. We're speaking with Doug Hemingway. And, you know, now you retired, so for fun, what do you do for fun? Is it, do you sometimes get that itch to kind of be back on the force, so to speak?
1: No, I don't. I have all sorts of strings to my bow. I've just finished writing another book, which is being copy edited as we speak, which is another satirical take on the law and its practitioners. I play music. I have several musical instruments, and I play that. I draw. I'm a caricaturist. I do all sorts of things that are just not what I was doing when I was working. Just it's completely different.
0: How fun! So, your best musical instrument. What do you like the best to play?
1: Just my six-string acoustic guitar. I like that. I have mandolins and ukuleles and electric guitars and all sorts of things. I have a zither. I've got, all sorts of things. But the guitar is my favorite.
0: Yeah, there you go. I'm still trying to learn the uke, so maybe I'll give you a call and see that if you can criticize.
1: As is my wife. She's...
0: I don't know how you do it. It's so difficult. Well, this book is really funny, and it is also very poignant. Memoirs of a Reluctant Copper, Doug Hemingway. You can pick it up on Amazon. Doug, thanks so much.
1: Pleasure.
2: 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The Mayo Clinic found that curcumin can decrease swelling and inflammation, has antioxidant properties, and research suggests that curcumin can prevent cancer, or at least slow the spread of cancer, and in many instances make chemotherapy more effective. It protects our healthy cells even from radiation. 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

0: Can you imagine being the recipient of not just one organ, not two organs, three different organs? Wow, Jim Stavis has such an incredible story to tell. And I think it's one of overcoming adversity, and also he's so inspiring. And wait till you hear what happened to him, how he got through it, what he's doing now. He's even got a great book out called When Hope Is Your Only Option. And then the tagline, One Man's Brave Journey Through Life's Adversity, Triple Organ Transplant. Wow. Jim, thanks so much for coming on.
1: Thank you, Kate. I'm glad to be here.
0: So first of all, let's talk about how this all began for you. You were a normal teenager and you started to have different kinds of symptoms. Something was going on. You didn't even want your friends to know. And right. What happened?
1: Well, it all started when I was in high school, back just had gotten my driver's license. So I was 16 years old. And I started having some strange symptoms, which didn't really know what was going on. Told my parents. My parents took me to the doctor, and I was diagnosed with juvenile type 1 diabetes, which back then was not very common, like it has become more so today. This was back in the 1970s, and the technology wasn't as great. The maintenance for diabetes wasn't very optimistic. They had told me that my life would have things like amputations, heart disease, kidney disease, blindness, a host of things, which were pretty scary for a young person to face. And I'd be lucky to live to the age of 50. So it was a pretty scary time for me. And I realized that my life was going to be shortened comparatively to my peers. So I better get my act together. And so I used it as a motivation to start a business at a young age, get married and have a family, knowing that I had this kind of cloudy forecast in my future. And yet, you know, for the most part, until I hit my 40s, everything was pretty much fine. I wasn't having health problems to speak of. I led a rather normal life. My business was doing well. But ultimately, as I was getting into my 40s and ultimately to 50, my body started breaking down.

0: kind of clinging to life. And a doctor said to me, "How do you feel about transplant?" And I said, "I don't know. I've never considered trans. Who would consider transplant?" So he said, "Well, I think you'd be an excellent candidate because for the most part, you need a new heart, you need a new kidney, and best case, a new pancreas to get rid of your diabetes. But we've never done a surgery like that before. In fact, I don't think it's been done anywhere." So I just looked at him and said, "Okay, then I'll be the first one." So it was kind of like my Neil Armstrong moment where I was, proclaiming that I was going to be the first triple organ transplant, which it turned out to be a great story because it had a very happy ending. I got all three organs, got to know my donor, which is a story unto itself. And here I am 20 years later now. I just had my 70th birthday, and I'm pretty proud that it all worked out the way it has.
1: So, yeah, I mean, it's just crazy to think that you went through that. You jumped in, like you say, your Armstrong moment. I love that analogy. And you're like, yeah, I'm game. But when you were, you knew, okay, so I'm paying attention to time at a young age. And as you said, I'm going to get married. I'm going to start a company. I'm just going to go for it. I'm going for life.
0: Right.
1: And because I imagine, so you have this type 1 diabetes. Mm-hmm. Did you know also, too? I mean, were you eating correctly, doing everything you can, thinking, I can beat this if I just, do the things I'm supposed to do?
0: Right. So one of the problems with diabetes is it's kind of a silent killer. It's a kind of a drip, drip. It doesn't happen all at once. So your cardiovascular system is kind of being deteriorating at a much more rapid rate than a normal person's would. So it's not as if you feel terrible and really sick. So you can kind of deny the fact that it's there. And so for the first years, I was being a teenager. I was like every other teenager, eating fast food and sugary things that I wasn't supposed to be eating. And even though I was on insulin, which, I manually injected once or twice a day, I probably was not being as vigilant about my eating as I later realized I needed to be. So when I speak to diabetic groups, I always would, in a way, say, don't take it for granted. You need to be really vigilant about eating and working out and testing your blood sugar regularly, because otherwise you'll fall into some bad habits, and that's how people get in trouble. So I don't want to make it sound like, just live carefree and eat to your heart's content, because it really isn't that simple. I wish it were.
1: Exactly. I mean, watching all those things, watching for the signs. And now, as you said, it's different from the 70s to
0: yes.
1: where we are now.
0: That's correct.
1: But
0: it's a world of difference.
1: Yeah, a world of difference. But yet there's still that idea of, okay, I can just go off this and
0: right.
1: a hoagie. I can eat some pizza. I can do all these right. things.
0: Right.
1: And so for you, I mean, wow, the doctor was so right about what they said. Where
0: they were because they had the statistics to back it up. So they could look at a teenager and say that based on, his life expectancy and with the condition that I was in, that they could almost just put it on a map and see that by the time he hits 40, he's going to have kidney problems. He's going to have, it usually starts in the small blood vessels, so in the kidney and in your eyes, and then it eventually gets to the larger arteries and you start to have heart problems. I mean, I had a procedure done in the mid-90s where the cardiologist said he had tried to improve my cardiovascular system. And he said, "I did the best I could," but he's a diabetic. His arteries are just not in good condition. Mm-hmm. And I looked at that and thought, well, that's not very encouraging. And that was kind of when I took it upon myself to find out if there were other answers elsewhere. And my doctor at the time said, "You need to

0: to a big boy hospital like UCLA, Cedars-Sinai, where they've got doctors that do, they're more advanced, they're more progressive when it comes to treatments of this sort. And it was true, because they were the ones that ultimately said, I think you should do this, this, and this. And it turned out to be the case.
1: Yeah, because the first thing that happened that you mentioned is when you had, and you talk about all of this in your book, when you had the heart attack, when you had that happening while you're doing the ropes and you're feeling fine, how frightening was that?
0: Well, it was for me and my family that was there watching it happen. So they didn't know what was going on. So I literally was at the top of a telephone pole, doing a military event ropes course, and my heart stopped. And so my close friend who was there at the time kind of stepped into action, and he was giving me CPR. Everybody thought he was a doctor. He wasn't a doctor. He just, took charge. And after working kind of feverishly for 15 or 20 minutes, I came back, and which was kind of a miracle story in itself, because he had kind of a vision of his mother telling him, don't stop, you can do this. So for him, it was pretty amazing as well on many levels. So, I guess it wasn't my time. As my friend that did the procedure said, which is pretty funny, he says, it's a moment that he will never forget and that I will never remember, which I thought was very funny. So, because I was out for most of it. So anyway.
1: So when you go to the big boy hospital, it's so interesting you talk about this. No single doctor or hospital could offer, in your book, you say, a guaranteed plan, just a lot of maybes.
0: Right.
1: Perhaps that's why they call it practicing medicine. Right. I had to wade through all my conversations with experts to find a strategy that would work best for me. Ultimately, I needed to pinpoint and select a team of doctors that I could trust with my life. And you found them.
0: That's correct. Yes. I mean, and it's a process. I mean, it's not something that I think is easy. And I think that a lot of people, they treat the first doctor as being, they take that opinion as being gospel, when in fact, sometimes you've got to do your research and get a second or even a third opinion. And I was literally like shopping my case around to dip. Fortunately, living in LA, there's a lot of incredible medical centers and transplant centers in LA. So I was able to speak to a number of very, very talented surgeons.
1: Coming up, the rest of that story with Jim Stavos, the author of When Hope Is Your Only Option. Incredible. Next on The Flip.
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0: We're back with Jim Stavis. Jim, you talk in your book about how much business helped you through your health crisis.
1: It kind of goes back to sometimes my business life helped my health life, and my health life helped my business life.
0: Yeah. The transplants, talk about that, because you're, you know, three. So we're talking about heart, kidney, pancreas. Wow. Pancreas.
1: Yeah.
0: I mean, that's,
1: yeah, that's the least common of the three, and it's probably the least successful of the three, meaning it's got more risk associated with it because there's multiple connection points on a pancreas versus a kidney or a heart. So
0: right.
1: You would think that the heart would be the most difficult, but the way it went down is that I was brought into surgery and they said, we're going to do 1, 2, or 3. We won't know until we're in it and to see how you're doing in the surgery. So I came into the surgery not knowing what was going to happen until I woke up. And when I did wake up, the doctor held up the 2 sign, which meant that they did the kidney and then they brought in the heart first and then the kidney second. And they decided not to do the pancreas because they thought it might be too much. It was a 21-hour surgery for the heart and kidney. And then I came back and with another donor and did the pancreas about 10 months later. So that was a second donor for that. The first donor was a 17-year-old boy that died in a car accident near Santa Barbara. And I know his family. I've gotten to be pretty close with his family, which is a great story unto itself.
0: Yeah, so you find that out afterwards. And first, before we talk about that, the recovery period after that long of a surgery and plus
1: right.
0: So serious, so many people don't survive just a heart transplant.
1: Yeah.
0: And now you've got 2. I love that the doctor holds up the 2. What was that recovery like?
1: Well, I would say that the kidney was probably the least difficult. The kidney just started right up. The heart, there was a bit of a transition. And of course, you know, I think that there's a lot of thought that goes into, will, you know, because the heart is the center of emotion and love, and, you know, you feel with your heart, those, all of the things that we think about when we think about what the heart means. And then what happens when you cut out your old heart and you put in somebody else's new heart? What does that do to being the center of emotion and love and feeling? Because the reality is that now you've got somebody else's heart in you, right? So I was kind of the jokester in saying that, oh, suddenly I have a craving for Mexican food I never did before, you know, like as if all of my feelings were changing based on the heart that I now had in me, when in fact I still felt the same. However, because the boy was so young, I had like a thoroughbred heart in me, meaning, you know, the great blood flow, you know, probably wasn't exposed to caffeine and all the things that, you know, as an older person that you put your heart through. So it really was like getting a breath of fresh air for me. It was a, you know, I had a lot more energy. If anything, I had the transition for me was trying to get it to settle down so I could go to sleep at night, because the heart just wanted to keep pumping and I had to just, you know, like literally have a conversation with it. And we had to learn one another. It needed to learn it, the new body that it was in, and I needed to adjust to the heart. So that was kind of a process.
0: Finding out the donor's family, meeting the donor's family, which had to be emotional for them because they lose a 17-year-old son.
1: Right.
0: But it's that theory that his life gives life to somebody else, which is
1: correct.
0: So powerful about organ donation. What was that moment like?
1: Yeah, that was really an interesting time, because I think that in their mind, they're thinking that their 17-year-old son is going to be, his heart is going to be donated into a 17-year-old person. And so for them to see me, this older man, I think was a little bit hard for them at first to kind of understand that. The mother was particularly religious and spiritual, and she had a true believing that this was God's plan all along, and that her son was working through me to do good things. And I was fine to kind of be whatever it was that she wanted me to be. She would listen to her son's beating, her son's heart beating in my chest, which was very, very nice. And it was kind of a thing that we would do every time we would see one another, as she would put her ear on my chest. So that was, and we felt kind of a connection, especially the mother of the donor boy. The father was a little harder to kind of come around, but he eventually did, and we have a nice relationship as well. And they've got three other children as well, so they had a fairly big family. And you know, it was interesting getting to know their family. It's like my second family now, because you know, we share something in common.
0: And you know, it's interesting, you talk about that at length in your book, what that all of that looks like. And you say, and you just described it there, in your case, the psychological and physical effects of gaining a new heart were far more significant than any changes I had felt as an individual or a person. You say, I believe I'm still the same person that I was before after the transplant, only healthier. And you know, there's people when they get on transplant lists. You know, people are waiting, praying, hoping, all of
1: Right.
0: that. And how fortunate also for you that that happened.
1: Yeah, very, very much so. I mean, most people never get an opportunity to meet with their donor family. And that's unfortunate, because it is such a kind of a rewarding gift, if you will, for both sides. I mean, I think that they get a lot from being around me, and I get a lot from the feeling of being around them. So
0: Yeah.
1: it is a nice thing. It's a beautiful thing.
0: So you go through that surgery, you recover from it, and then the pancreas.
1: Right. So then I have to make a choice, which is to go in and put myself through the ordeal of surgery all over again, knowing that the pancreas was a whole different operation and recovery process, very different than the heart. I wouldn't say necessarily one was easier or harder, but just different. Different feelings, different adjustments, so after in 2006, my triple organ transplant was complete. And according to Cedars, I'm still only the first person, the only person that's had that set of organs to be transplanted. There have been others, but not those three.
0: Wow, and what's that feel like being the only?
1: That's a good question. I mean, I think what was probably the better question for me was when I was presented with the doctor that said, you know, we're going to do the heart and the kidney and the pancreas, but we've never done that before. And my response was so kind of unique, in that I was really confident that this was like my destiny. This was meant, this is why I had gone through a lifetime of struggle, was for this moment right here and now. And I thought about that a lot, because even the doctor, we had a conversation years later, and he said, you know, in medical school, they teach them, when they have to give bad news, what the reaction of the patient will be. And so you kind of, after a while, kind of get a general sense of how the patient is going to react when you give this diagnosis. And so he said, your reaction was so different than any reaction I had ever received. It almost like made me sit back in my chair, like, oh my God, he's like wants to do this. And so I look back on that moment and almost question, like, why was I so confident that I mean, my wife looked at me like I was an alien. She thought, you know, what, are you crazy? Did you just hear what he said? And so I thought that, but for some reason, I almost felt like it was my destiny, that this was the way my life was supposed to be.
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7: NBC News Radio, I'm Scott Carr. The U.S. has started a third consecutive night of strikes against Iran. U.S. Central Command says the strikes were at the direction of President Trump and will continue to degrade Iran's ability, in their words, to attack innocent civilians and commercial shipping in the Strait of Hormuz. This after Trump said he's reinstating a blockade of the strait. Lindsey Graham's sister will take over his South Carolina Senate seat until the end of his term after his unexpected death Saturday. The governor of South Carolina, Henry McMaster, announced today that Darlene Graham Nordone will serve in the role until the term ends in January. President Trump says he'll address the nation in a primetime speech Thursday. MS Now's reporting the president will claim that declassified intelligence reveals a foreign nation's plot to interfere with the 2020 presidential election. California and 11 other states are suing to block Paramount Skydance from taking over Warner Brothers Discovery.
8: The largest merger in Hollywood history would extinguish competition.
9: California Attorney General Rob Bonta announced the antitrust lawsuit Monday in Los Angeles. His backdrop, the Hollywood sign.
8: It would result in higher prices, lower content quality, and fewer movies and TV shows.
9: Bonta also says the $110 billion deal would kill jobs. Paramount Skydance responded in a statement saying the lawsuit is wrong on both the facts and the law, and delaying the purchase will actually hurt workers. The feds approved the merger in June. I'm Jason Athenson.
7: An ICE-involved shooting in the state of Maine has left one person dead. Governor Janet Mills says in a statement she was briefed on the shooting and that state authorities were working with federal officials. It happened in Biddeford, south of Portland. The Immigrant Rights Coalition in Maine says the man killed was a 26-year-old from Colombia who'd been authorized to work in the U.S. This after a man was shot and killed by an ICE agent in Houston. Reports say the man killed was not a person being targeted by ICE. Scott Carr, NBC News Radio.
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7: Yeah. It's another day off for the World Cup ahead of the semifinals. France and Spain kick off from Arlington, Texas, Tuesday. Meanwhile, Lionel Messi and Argentina continue their World Cup title defense against Jude Bellingham's England squad. They'll play in Atlanta Wednesday. Now, as we hear from Matt Mattinson, the head of FIFA, Gianni Infantino, is exploring the possibility of expanding the World Cup to 64 teams.
12: Infantino told a Swiss broadcaster that discussions will begin after the current tournament, saying giving every country a chance to compete would provide an incentive for them to build more competitive soccer programs. An expanded World Cup field could be in place by 2030. I'm Matt Mattinson.
7: Here come the robots to Hoboken, New Jersey, where city officials are rolling out a squad of them with the goal of improving road safety and accessibility. Lizzie Radabali has details.
13: Residents of Hoboken will see robots from the company DaxBot roaming sidewalks to collect data. The month-long survey will study street conditions, pathways, and crosswalks. Bots will be under constant supervision and travel at walking speed. They will also wear high-visibility vests. The initiative is part of Hoboken's Vision Zero plan to eliminate traffic-related injuries and deaths by 2030. I'm Lizzie Radabali.
7: At the weekend box office, a live-action version of Moana had a disappointing start, even after finishing in first place.
14: Listen, princess, if you're going to do this, you got to go through a whole ocean of bad.
15: I'm not a princess. I'm the daughter of the chief.
7: Moana made $43 million in its debut against a $250 million production budget. The movie had been expected to make between $60 and $65 million in its debut weekend. Finishing in second place in its second weekend theater, Minions and Monsters made more than $20 million, while the fifth installment of the Toy Story franchise ended up in third place, making $18.5 million in its fourth weekend. Scott Carr, NBC News Radio.
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0: If you don't know, Mitch was rushed to the hospital like a month ago after he was found unconscious. Then there's been no real update on his condition for weeks, which led to all kinds of rumors and conspiracy theories. But yesterday, he finally gave proof of life by releasing this photo. Woo! First of all, thank God he's still hot as hell. Mitch, he also put out a statement saying, I didn't break any bones or suffer a concussion. I didn't have a heart attack or a stroke. I don't have any tumors or hemorrhages. My brain is not a pile of lukewarm oatmeal. I am not damp and covered in bruises like a peach left in the washing machine. I have no trouble recognizing my own name when it is shouted by nurses into my working ear. My skin is not sloughing off in scaly sheets like a Komodo dragon. I am not molting. I merely made love too hard with my 900-year-old schlong. So, that's nice. Good for him.
1: Good guy.
2: Oh, my.
3: Ike Barinholtz.
1: I like him. For Kimmel. Yeah. Wow. I'd bring in the backup immediately.

0: that would be Johnny.
1: No.
2: The song says you're our favorite whore.
1: I know how to diagram that sentence, and you are the whore referenced in that song.
0: Listen, shut your pie hole just for a moment. We were just explaining to young Sam, this is not the way radio used to be. Look at all this f***ery, and then I come down to fresh f***ery in the morning. Mm-hmm. Just a light dusting of the morning headlines I haven't even gotten to yet. Right-wing outlet says Trump will claim in coming speech that Ossoff and Warnock were illegally elected.
2: Yep.
0: Oil prices soar as Trump vows straight blockade. Trump resets war clock with message to Congress. Okay.
2: Is that legal?
1: No,
2: I want to find out if that's legal.
1: I don't think so.
2: I don't think that's the. I don't think it works that way.
0: No,
1: it's not how any of this works.
0: No, Donnie. So even Republicans are calling bolt on this Mitch McConnell picture. Which Jody, you know, I'm an aficionado of the plastic surgery. I was like, wow, where do you get a facelift with a month? And even Ron Johnson said this is an old photo. You could tell his face is not. First of all, and who's taken out on a stretcher, unconscious, and they're in a plaid shirt and jeans, sitting up with no medical equipment anywhere. Oh, my God.
2: Elaine Chao had her fist up his ass.
0: Yes. And, like, was it a puppeting?
2: Yeah.
1: I thought there were three arms, because there was one photo where she had three arms.
0: Oh, it was a puppeteer thing. Everybody called AI. It's like everything they do just makes it worse. You're like,
1: I want video.
2: The Washington Post this morning published an AI analysis of that photo, and they found absolutely nothing that suggested it was AI.
0: Except for the fact that the photo is obviously old.
2: They went through like the metadata of the photo and all that. Right.
0: Here's Ron Johnson. This is Republican.
3: I saw a picture that I'm not sure I believe is actually Mitch McConnell from the hospital after I've heard and what I've seen. Do you believe Mitch McConnell is the one who said, I'm okay, here's the picture of my wife, Elaine Chao, and I in that hospital bed?
4: Well, I just heard from some other source that was an older photo. So I really don't know. I haven't talked to Mitch. I certainly wish he and his family well. I hope he can recover.
1: I want video proof.
0: That's what Chris said yesterday. Yeah. And also, George Conway made a good point. Many people, including George Conway, astutely noticed Senator McConnell's statement failed to include condolences on the passing of his dear friend and colleague, Lindsey Graham. It was like this was prepared weeks ago and rushed out. I mean, it was when there started being so much heat about WTF, where is he, and Governor Beshear saying, I'm going to call a special election, then suddenly they rush out this photo that pretty much everyone has called BS.
1: And then hours later, he talked about Lindsey Graham. They did release a statement.
2: Oh, someone else said they had another 20-minute phone call with him yesterday.
0: No, they
2: yes,
0: did not.
2: Yes, they did. Yes.
0: I heard
2: Thomas Massey said, yes, everybody should. Thomas Massey said everybody should have a public 20-minute phone call with him.
1: Beshear needs to go to the hospital.
0: Yeah. Did you see Scott Jennings was like taking a victory lap? I'm like, just hold on there, Skippy. Because this is just looking worse. Mm-hmm. And I mean, no one believes anything. Trump is going to give this complete bull speech Thursday night, right? With declassified information about 2020. Oh, my God.
2: Well, if it's declassified, then everybody else in Congress who has seen it can talk about it and debunk it.
0: Senator Angus King said this morning, they're not allowed. When he goes out and lies, they're not allowed to talk about the classified.
1: If it's still classified.
2: Right.
1: But he's saying
2: declassifying it.
0: Yeah, I know. But he's saying in the past, Trump tells all these lies, and they're not allowed to go, no, that's the horse. That's not what the intelligence says. And so, and he just counts on whatever percentage of his stupid base is going to believe whatever he says Thursday night. So, again, with the and first of all, a lot of people, how many times can we make this point, Jody? The Obama administration was in charge in 2016, and he won, right? Well, not fairly, but with Russian interference, which, by the way, President Obama wanted to be able to tell the American people. And guess who said no? Mitch McConnell.
2: That's right.
0: Because he is a traitor, just like this entire party. And so anyway, but what you call it. And then the Trump administration was in charge in
1: 2020.
0: Thank you. And then what do you call Joe Biden's in 2024? So he's saying the ones that were run by,
2: of course,
0: Democrats were fair
2: because for For Trump, the if he loses, it's always by nefarious reasons.
0: Right.
2: If he wins, it's because he's he's the greatest man ever.
0: And the irony is many people with good cause feel like he's the one that stole 2016 and 2024, with Russian help and WikiLeaks and on and on. And obviously in 24, Jody, in the swing states with Elon Musk, only because they said a lot of it out loud, him and Elon Musk and Elon Musk's baby mama. So it's just that's the irony. And he's on tape trying to steal the Georgia election. And he's going to go on TV and say, oh, the Georgia election was biased against me. Like, it's I know we're down the rabbit hole, but the reflecting pool. Oh, my God. They drained it. There's no.
2: It's now gone from a 300-foot gash to a 300-yard gash.
0: Right. Right. And you can see there's no gash in it. Right. You know what you can see? Tire tracks from his stupid motorcade, which is what people said is what probably damaged.
2: They've had to drain it again because they were having more problems with algae.
0: But then it's like, again, like, don't believe your eyes.
2: Right.
0: It's like, there it is, and we drained it, and it's the gash. And you're like, no, we're looking at it. There's no
2: gash. The liberal algae.
1: Yeah, it's very. Algae is known for its liberal bias.
0: Well, right. Photosynthesis, clearly a communistical
1: Absolutely.
0: Plot.
1: Mm-hmm.
0: Okay. I lost my train of thought for a minute. He's saying a box cutter caused algae? Like, none of it makes any sense.
1: Box cutters don't do that.
0: And stop reporting stuff that he says that there's absolutely no evidence. That it's just, okay, unbelievable. I don't, okay, wow, there's a lot. Jody, there's a lot.
1: You okay there, lady? Mm-hmm. Do you want your
2: dog? Do you want
0: here
2: fun
0: it is.
2: Stack? Do you
0: Seth Abramson, there's the picture. I saw this in multiple places. Evidence has mounted that the supposed quote-unquote gash in the reflecting pool is tire tracks Trump caused by insisting his many-ton presidential convoy drive on the pool's fragile surface. Why? He's too lazy to walk. Mm-hmm. Per his own edict, he must now do 10 years in federal prison.
2: He's incapable of walking. Also, if he's so sure that it was a gash produced by a box cutter, produce the evidence that you have that makes you so sure of it.
0: Why isn't every outlet not saying there are cameras 24/7 on this? If it happened, they would have produced that immediately.
2: The Department of the Interior controls the cameras. Doug Burgum is the Secretary of the Interior. Right. He's not going to produce contradicting evidence.
0: You know what happens? It's every single story, Jody. This latest tragedy in Maine. They're just always go, oh, he weaponized his vehicle. Well, you know, this poor guy. And first of all, you shouldn't have to say he's here legally, but he was.
2: Yeah.
0: Because execution is not the penalty for a civil infraction of being here undocumented.
1: He apparently was heard saying, I tried to stop the car.
0: As they pulled his dying body out of the, not to give him medical help, but to handcuff him.
2: He was doing nothing wrong.
0: Right. He wasn't even the target of, once again, was not even the target of the raid. Not that, again, I don't want that to be a given that, if he was, it would have been okay. No, none of this is okay. None of it's okay.
2: But it's especially not okay because he was here legally not doing anything wrong and not the target of the investigation.
0: Yeah, and now has a wife and little girl.
2: A widow and a girlfriend.
0: Yes, exactly. But again, you know what it is? It's just because they lie about everything, right? And then, witnesses and whatever, video footage comes out completely contradicts everything.
1: Again, they had no body cams on. Yeah. And I thought that was part of the Susan Collins vote. Yeah. Was
2: that's what Kristi Noem was supposedly spending a zillion dollars on, was outfitting everybody with body cams.
0: Maine, I don't care who fill-in-the-blank Democrat is. Get the rid of Susan Collins. She has blood on her hands. She voted for the funding of ICE, all of it, and it's just, this is business as usual. It doesn't matter. Who is it, Mark Wayne, Ricky Bobby, Colby Carrington, Mullen? Is in charge. It's no different.
2: No.
0: It's no different than Ice Barbie
2: was there.
0: It's
2: even worse.
0: Yeah.
2: Because it's malicious incompetence and not just incompetence.
0: This is why they all need to go to prison, because they're all going to be up there apparently with him Thursday night. Mark
2: Wayne. Bobby. Colby Carrington.
0: Right.
2: Yeah.
0: Mullen. And what do you call it? And who else? All the Cash Patel and all their, because obviously he wants to make it look
2: all
0: like.
2: All the ass lickers up there.
0: Yeah, that the power of the whole government is saying this this bombshell that 2020 was,
1: Well, then if he won, then he shouldn't be president now because it would be his third term, so he needs to resign.
0: Yeah. And how many things, by the way, do I say, Chris, that end up being true? I said, if, in fact, Putin did kill Lindsey Graham, Trump will defend Putin. And here we are. He was on Newsmax, and he was asked the question about suspicion about it. And he's like, oh, no. It's just, it blew up. Something in Lindsey blew up, says Dr. Trump. Right. But it just, I thought, oh, yeah, this is what you get for your ass licking, Lindsay. If, in fact, there was foul play, he'll take Putin's side.
2: Oh, you know with Lindsay there was ass licking.
0: Now, Joey, I'm thinking even more that Putin was involved, because everything Trump says is a lie. And I'm like, wow, there's not a conspiracy theory he's ever met he doesn't like. And no. He just dismissed that immediately, right? Oh, no. When would Vladimir Putin ever do anything like that? That's crazy.
1: People fall on knives all the time.
0: Right. Well, no, what we were saying, they are known for giving people substances that cause quote-unquote heart attacks. Mm-hmm. And so, yeah, I mean, it could be just the aortic dissection. I don't know.
2: It's just, well,
0: but we were saying some stuff leaves the body after 24 hours, so you might never know. That's how they...
2: But the aortic dissection was also the same thing that John Ritter died of.
0: Yeah,
2: so
0: I know.
2: It comes on, you know, suddenly you have no symptoms, and then all of a sudden you're dead.
0: Yeah.
2: So,
0: well, yeah. John Ritter was being treated. There was medical error in that. I think that's what, you know, I think the controversy there was, is he was being treated, and he was either misdiagnosed or mistreated.
2: Well, we don't know Lindsay's medical history with this. So, you know,
1: they've been to his house. The FBI did go to his house in D.C.
0: Jody, you're implying that it might have been...
2: Cash Patel is...
0: Excuse me.
1: Murder?
0: Thank you, yes. All right. Okay, I'm sorry, Chris. Go ahead.
2: Cash Patel is a well-known conspiracy theorist.
0: Yes.
2: So...
0: Yes. Yeah. His eyes are looking every which way at Lindsay's house. So what's that over there?
1: He and Maria Bartiromo.
2: Yes. The flounder.
0: If she ever interviewed him, that'd be fun.
1: Can they see each other?
2: No, they can't see each other.
1: They just sit on the side of each other.
2: Because they have eyes like Nemo on either side of their head.
0: And then neither
1: so
0: of them,
1: they'd have to sit to
0: neither
1: the
0: of
1: side.
0: Them, neither of them can find him.
2: Yeah.
0: They can't find Nemo because her eyes are like a flounder and his are woo, woo, woo. Okay. I enjoyed that.
2: Yeah.
0: No, don't you rap me. You're not in charge. You're not in charge, bossy. You're just bossy. All right, what was I saying?
1: I don't know.
0: Oh, did you see someone had to instruct Maria Bartiromo how a bill becomes law and how the housing bill is going to be law?
2: She never saw Schoolhouse Rock.
1: It's real simple.
2: You know,
0: how it's going to become law if she doesn't sign it, the housing bill, and she's like, really? Now, how does this happen? That's Baba Kellyus. What?
2: It's just a bill. It's only a bill, and it's sitting there on Capitol Hill.
0: Well, this was her looking. She's like, wait a minute, where is it? That's because her eyes are too...
2: She's wall-eyed.
0: Like a hammerhead. Yeah. Okay, 20... Hey, it's not just Jody. Wow, wow, wow, what a show we have today.
2: Uh-huh.
0: What is today? Tuesday? Yeah. Oh, we have a... hang on. We have
2: a special guest star
0: Charlie
2: today.
0: Charlie Pierce, Mike Nellis, and Brian Tyler Cohen,
2: yes.
0: Who has a new bestseller out.
2: Well, it's released today.
0: Yes.
2: Yes.
1: Well, it will be a bestseller.
2: It will be a bestseller by the end of the day. Yes.
0: Very exciting. I sexted him myself. Yes.
2: You did.
0: I did.
2: And he put us in contact with his people.
0: Yes, but it worked out, didn't it?
2: I mean, his people were, like, strangely receptive to us. So
0: shut up. People love me. Okay, 20 minutes after the hour, this portion of the show brought to you by my very non-natural Vibrance. 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I'm like, well, funny you should ask. I use Vibrance Super Serum. It's the only one I need now. I was able to get rid of my eye cream, day cream, night cream, neck cream.
2: Call the number on your screen.
0: All you need is this. Please type Stephanie in the box.
1: Scan the QR code.
0: Trust me, she's typed Stephanie in the box. 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
1: Oh, man. Are you going to get another
0: LEI?
1: I
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0: Jody Hamilton's here. Hooray. Yes, this was reporting yesterday. President Trump planned to announce that Georgia's two senators, John Ossoff and Raphael Warnock, are illegitimate because of fraud, a well-placed source in Georgia tells us. So White House denying that now. Uh-huh. But of course he's going to talk about 2020. No. So
1: didn't it's Madge get just elected in that same time? Madge Three-Toes. She got elected in 2020 in Georgia.
0: Yes.
1: Okay, just double-checking.
0: Sean says, holy... This will be the ultimate dictator moment. No. Folks, if this actually happens, every single American needs to flood the streets until this man is out of the White House. This man is becoming the authoritarian dictator too quickly. I hope you all realize we are not making it to the midterms. This is not a legitimate strategy.
1: Wasn't Kemp also elected governor?
0: Yes. Yes. All of them. Just all these Republicans in the House and Senate. Yeah.
2: He's not a fan of Kemp, though.
1: Still, it's a Republican.
2: Yeah,
0: so, but this is what I was saying. This is why they all need to. This is why we had Nuremberg trials, because it wasn't just the one guy. CIA Director John Ratcliffe, Acting Director of National Intelligence Bill Pulte, FBI Director Kash Patel, and Homeland Security Secretary Mark Wayne, Ricky Bobby Mullen will all be apparently with him while he's making this, announcement.
2: Ass lickers on parade.
0: Yes. Thank you, Chris. That's catchy.
1: Ooh, do you think they'll be in ice skates?
2: Yes. Ass lickers on ice.
0: Seth, our homo of hope. Hello, Seth. Is there
3: Hello,
0: hope?
3: Is homos, there? Jody. There is hope. There is hope. Here's the thing. What's gone unreported is that, from what I understand, is that yesterday Lindsey Graham had a 20-minute conversation with Mitch McConnell.
0: Yes,
3: except it was in the fiery.
0: Did Haley Joel Osment patch them through, or were they having couples counseling with Bruce Willis?
3: Yes, no, it was Lily Tomlin who patched. It was Ernest Dean who patched them through. Actually,
1: okay. With Whoopi Goldberg.
3: Exactly, they're all in. They're all in. I have to say, I really do hope that before Lindsey descended into hell, that John McCain was there to have a few words of reckoning with him.
0: Yes.
3: I have to say, on a personal note, I feel a little bitter because I was really looking forward to the day when everything about Lindsey came out and we got to watch him squirm.
0: That might still be coming. That's still potential.
1: Yeah.
0: I told somebody who the very special new guest at LA Sex and Liberal might be. And she said, how about Mitch McConnell? I have a Ouija board. Everyone's got to get it on the jokes. All right. 29 minutes after the hour, Stephanie Miller Show.
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10: Strike two.
12: Oh, that's okay, Chris.
11: Only my kid could strike out in T-ball.
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0: Lindsay doesn't give a flying about you because he could give two about the people of South Carolina. His number one priority, as we know, is hiring sex workers, dressing up in red panties, and having them do all sorts of crazy ass to him. Number two, kissing the ass of Israel. Number three, being a homicidal, genocidal warmonger. And number four, kissing the ass of Donald Trump.
1: Oh, my. Oh, she's a scamp. Oh, heavens, that's Jennifer Welch. Ooh, quite the potty mouth.
2: Uh-huh.
1: Yes, we're so acquainted with that, aren't we, Jody?
3: Spicy
1: totally. Jody? Yes.
3: I have no effing idea what she was saying.
1: I mean, you almost forget all the... It's just the hypocrisy in terms of, you know, him voting, being against LGBTQ mm-hmm. rights. Because as everyone on our side has said, nobody cares what his personal life actually was or wasn't, right? But it's just Michael Fanone, I thought, was very raw about, you know, because he was talking about, you know, confronting him in person.
3: Yeah.
1: Right. About,
3: mm-hmm.
1: you know, what happened to the and Lindsey Graham didn't care.
3: Ignored him.
1: Yeah. Didn't care. Do we have? Yeah, we have Michael Fanone.
4: I saw Senator Cory Booker. You know, eulogize Lindsey Graham in this, you know, in his post and talk about how I can't even remember. It was like he was nice to me at one point, you know, when he was in the Senate. And it's just like, keep that experience to yourself, Corey, because what you're doing is you're minimizing all of the harm that this man has caused to regular Americans. If you can't say something honest, shut the fuck up.
1: Yeah, he recounted, you know, trying to show him video, and Lindsey Graham turned on a dime. Mm-hmm. We saw him on the Senate floor going, "That's it, I'm out. This is enough." And then, you know, of course,
2: 20 minutes later,
1: turned on a dime,
2: yes.
1: And to Michael Fanone's face, like he said, he wouldn't even watch like the video on his phone. He was trying to, and just was completely callous with him. So, you know, people are entitled to their feelings about,
3: absolutely.
1: Particularly their experiences with him. The equally potty mouth Kyle Kulinski on this.
5: The reason why you are seeing people celebrate Lindsey Graham being gone is because he led to just a tremendous number of deaths. This guy only brought violence to the world. I mean, this man is the lowest of the low. He literally has hundreds of thousands.

0: Why
1: of course,
0: not?
1: Because of course, it's all nepotism and incompetence and whatever. So, okay, with no experience, blah, blah. Okay, Karen in Chicago, hello. You're on with Jody on the show.
2: Oh, my goodness. Hello, Jody.
3: Hello.
2: Hello, everybody. I was really agitated last night, you know, between the sane washing and whitewashing that I was hearing. And Cory Booker, please, dude, read the room. You know, we're not going to sit there and try and create this, you know, fiction about Lindsey Graham and who he was. One thing I appreciate about John Fugelsang when he spoke about it is he was consistent. He latched himself to power and he never let go. And that's what based every decision he made was based off of his close proximity. An attachment to power.
1: If you ever tried to get a rawhide out of the mouth of a very cranky Pekingese, that was Lindsey Graham with power.
2: That was him. Yeah. And you know, but it's the gaslighting, you know, and it's like we are desperate for actual information, factual information. We are all watching this stuff play out on Rachel when she was profiling all of these, you know, cases with the ICE activity. You know, Broadview Detention Center is like literally walking distance from my house. And, you know, it brought out the PTSD of what we experienced here in Chicago last summer. Yeah. And I'm still working with, you know, loved ones whose families were deported, summarily deported for no reason other than they were brown.
1: Yeah.
2: You know, and it's like, it's maddening. And then we don't have a media that is calling this out. Why aren't they saying when Donald Trump starts insulting one of their colleagues, even if you don't do something in the moment, why are you not framing this and giving the context that we are asking these Republicans for serious answers to everything that's going on?
1: Karen, because
2: they obfuscate.
1: Because they're threatening to jail, Jody, reporters that just report the truth about this, you know, insecure Air Force One bribe jet.
3: Qatari Force One.
1: Yeah, yeah, exactly. And by the way, I don't know if anyone's made the point. He's such a selfish bastard that this is not just, I mean, of course, clearly, you don't want Iran to assassinate the president and make him more of a martyr with his cult.
0: Of course not.
1: So nobody wants the safety of the president of the United States to be in question. But it's not just him. It's entire plane load of crew and reporters.
3: Press, yeah.
1: I think he even said that, like, I go, you all go with me. Like, that's the other irresponsibility of this rushing this insecure bribe jet into the air when, you know, thank God nothing happened, right?
0: We don't want everybody to get blown up and end up with Kiefer Sutherland as the designated survivor.
1: Right.
3: Well, he was the Secretary of Agriculture.
1: Yeah, Trump is no Harrison Ford, if you watched Air Force One. No way he can get that pile of blubber anywhere near him.
3: He's not Bill Pullman either.
1: Okay. Yeah, but I don't hear anybody else make that point, that it's not just the president's safety. It's like this entire, like, will you be okay if all of Air Force One gets blown out of the sky with every reporter? And, you know, I mean, it's so absurd, the timeline we're in, I'm telling you. So here was the question from Newsmax to Trump.
0: Mm-hmm.
1: Look, the Russians, they have a habit of poisoning people they don't like, and Lindsey Graham once called for Putin to be taken out. Do you have any suspicions or worries? Do you think we know the whole story about his death? Well, I think we do. We have great doctors, and they talk about, you know, a certain part of his body literally blew up.
3: Oh, my God.
1: Don't you find it suspicious? It's the one conspiracy theory, right? It's just he will never say anything that might even vaguely implicate Vladimir Putin in anything.
0: If you're talking about one of your best friends in politics, you don't say something in him blew up.
1: Oh, I know. Oh, the way he talks and turning it into an ad for the voting rights, voting whatever, Save America, voter suppression bill, whatever it's called.
3: Voter suppression
1: bill. He's just weird. Okay. Plus, he's like America's newsman, right? He always said, Lindsey Graham is dead! I'm like, oh, God, okay. Richard Chu in Chicago. Hello, Richard.
4: Hey, good morning, guys. On the issue, I hope everybody's doing well. Sorry about that. Lindsey Graham, he's dead. He lived a life that was conflicted. He died of a broken heart, literally. And I had a chance to talk to Dr. Annie Andrews, who's running as a Democratic nominee.
1: I want to have her
4: South
1: on.
4: Carolina.
1: Yeah, by the way, her fundraising is going crazy, which is great.
0: Absolutely.
1: Yeah.
4: It is. I'll help you with that.

0: Stephanie. But to that end, let's look to the future. She's the future. And so we have to do everything we can to get behind her while they've got a gap. See, right now we've got a huge opportunity there to get that seat. And the Republicans, they have a primary in August.
1: Yeah. Oops.
2: Oh, he went away.
0: Either way, she is strong. So that's where we got to focus. Who cares? Honestly, Lindsey's gone. He was all that you have said, that Chris has said, and so many others have said. Let's focus on getting Dr. Andrews elected.
1: Absolutely. Hook a sister up. Give us a number for Dr. Annie Andrews. She seems fantastic.
3: She does.
1: And
3: she's a doctor.
1: This is how you know you're a despicable piece of... If Stephen Miller says nice things about you when you...
3: when you die.
1: Yes.
4: I wish that more people had a chance to get to know him behind the scenes, to know who he really was. But the man was a force of nature, a force of life. Mm-hmm. And he's someone we're still going to be talking about 100, 200 years from now.
1: Will we?
2: Really? Really?
3: What senators from 200 years ago are we still talking about?
1: None.
3: I can't think of a single one.
1: Okay.
4: To know Lindsey was to know sincerity. We all know Lindsey over the years had fights with the base and fights with conservatives. The fact that he came to be one of the most important allies of Trump and Trumpism and MAGA made it an even greater testament to his character.
3: Oh, God.
1: By the way, who pronounces it important? Unless you're, important. I don't know, either.
5: It's important that you.
1: Edith Ann.
5: It's important when you say important.
1: Or you're 6 years old.
3: No.
5: It's important.
1: It was important.
3: People who use glottal stops. You know, when they say mountain, important.
1: I knew this would. I knew you'd be on my side on this
5: one. She triggered him.
3: The glottal stop is my mortal enemy.
1: I know. Uh-huh. Every now and again, I like to pull you over into my caucus. So the lovely and talented Mrs. Stephen Miller. They're just awful. Doesn't matter. Like, that's why, Jody, I will not be lectured to about what my tone should be. You know, not after surviving what Trump said about my friends, the Reiners, when the bodies were not cold. So the wife of Stephen Miller was slammed as a complete empty husk of a soul for her response. So Joe Biden, as he does, gave this lovely, classy tribute.
2: Of course he did.
1: To Lindsey Graham. Right. Hunter Biden gave a lovely tribute. I mean, okay. So Miller just went, did your staff write this? And Adam Kinzinger said, what the is your problem? Good God, what a completely empty husk of a soul. Mm-hmm. So even if someone on the left does say something nice, that's not, you know.
5: Right, that's
1: then
5: not
1: you,
5: sincere.
1: Then you got to be, you know, to you about that. I was going to say snarky, but I
5: She wanted the C word in there.
1: Uh-huh. Yeah, yes, I did. Yes, I did.
3: Can you say that with a glottal stop?
5: Yeah.
3: Yes, you can.
5: Yes, you can.
1: Important. Okay.
3: Important.
5: It's so important that you talk like that.
1: Okay, Maggie in Massachusetts. Hi.
6: Hey, happy Bastille Day to everybody.
3: Yes. Ah, joyeux fête de Bastille.
1: Vive la résistance. Hey,
6: Vive la révolution.
1: No.
6: On whatever Trump's message is on Thursday, we know Fox will cover it. Fine. Every other broadcast, TV, radio, whatever, should ignore it.
1: Thank you.
6: You know, debunk it later, but deny him the satisfaction of having it interrupt everything else.
1: Yeah. Yeah. I mean, it's insane to just let him, you know, unimpeded, just spill all these lies mm-hmm. into the body politics. This one, FactPost News says, new footage of the halfway drain reflecting blue reveals a splotchy floor and no visible, quote, 350-foot gash, which Chris said magically overnight turned into a, what is it? 300?
3: There's someone still.
1: Oh, pardon me. I didn't do it. 300 yards.
3: We can hear them breathing.
1: It just gets more and more ridiculous, the lie, every single time.
3: Is the pool even 300 yards long?
1: In the dark, 350-foot gash. You will be prosecuted. I mean, stop saying it. You have to literally start with Trump lies about fill in the blank. Mm-hmm. You can't just go like, oh, there's no blah, blah, blah. This is why the Mitch McConnell story, Jody, everyone, social media all over it. Someone posted, doctors and nurses, do they generally keep octogenarians in the hospital for a month when they fall but break nothing and have a mild case of pneumonia? Asking for everyone with a brain cell. I mean, when you've got Republican senators calling BS on this proof of life photo, right? Mm-hmm. Yeah, someone else, Cindy said, a patient in rehab sitting up with jeans and a button shirt on is fully capable of receiving visitors. Do it, Governor Beshear.
5: Yeah.
1: To your point.
5: Yeah. Absolutely.
1: Yeah, if you're doing, are you going, can he go for a jog with you?
3: Just string a sentence together. That's all I need. I don't even know if he has the capability to talk right now.
1: Right, right. I mean, I know you said the thing about AI. This is just photographers weighed in. Adam said, as a photographer, I retouch a lot. I've been using Photoshop close to 20 years. Something about the Mitch McConnell imagery has been driving me nuts. I found the imagery from a 2023 May 8th by El Drago for Bloomberg, where he's wearing the same shirt and jeans. As a retoucher, I'll often find multiple images and use portions to recreate parts or areas, whatever. Yeah, they blah, blah, blah. That's what they hear. Oh, they were saying once the conspiracy theory, McConnell is older in the, you know, the other picture. They were not Gen Z AI users. They're Photoshoppers. If the photo was edited, it wasn't because it was AI generated. It's because it was likely Photoshopped. Conspiracies aside, until he accepts a visit from the governor of Kentucky, yeah. I don't consider the photo proof of life.
5: Same.
1: I'm not willing to print it as fact.
5: Same.
3: The Washington Post did a deep dive into whether that photo was real or not because their newspaper was featured in that photo.
1: Right.
3: And so they're like, okay, we want to know if this is a legitimate use of our product. And everything they went through said, it's
1: But there is a different, I get what they mean about there.
5: Photoshop
1: it's a different
5: is different. The metadata wouldn't
1: AI.
5: Necessarily show that.
1: Right.
3: But a metadata would show it being manipulated.
1: It's clearly
3: it
1: not
3: being messed with.
1: You know what? I need to call Dr. Nicoli, Newport Beach, and see if, is that his work? Because it's lovely. That's the main thing. You're like, that's not his face now. It's like, this is a picture of him, right? Like last month, and you're like, it's okay. The whole thing's weird.
3: People can, use filters.
5: Oh, please.
1: Well, we need to find that filter for me then. Wow. I don't need Vibrance or anything else anymore, Dr. Nicoli. I don't need nothing. Just, whoop. Okay. Just like this face of the sun with eyes. Just nothing. Okay. 49 minutes. After the hour, this portion of the show brought to you by my lovely Lady Lair, layered with a lap of luxury cozy earth products. I'm telling you, I have, you know what? It's a bit of a slippery slope. I have the sheets. I have the comforter. I have the comforter cover. I have the double cuddle blanket. I mean, I'm telling you, the pillowcases, the towels, the beach towels. I have regular towels and the beach towels. Oh, my God. My pajamas, my robe, my slippers. I can't stop. I can't stop.
3: Nope.
1: I don't want to stop.
3: Can't stop, won't stop.
1: Can't stop, won't stop. Okay, everything made from viscose from bamboo. It is going to be hot as balls in LA.
3: It's already hot this morning when
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0: This portion of the show brought to you by me and Jody being the smartest girls in class. The End by Stephanie Miller. Home, right? Title theft. It's absolutely a thing. Your equity is the target. You don't need something else to worry about, right?
1: No.
0: Criminals can forge your signature on a single document, use a fake notary stamp, file it with the county. Just like that on record, they own your home. That ain't no party.
2: No, it's
0: that's
2: no disco
0: bad
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0: No, it ain't no fooling around.
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1: Even Sam is like, I call BS.
0: It's like one of those movies where someone lives in New York. Chicken, chicken, chicken, chicken. Okay. All right. Good morning, everybody.
1: Hi.
0: 55 minutes.
2: Clunk.
1: Clunk.
0: Clunk.
1: Ka-chunk.
0: Ka-chunk.
2: Ka-chunk.
0: Okay. I'm thinking of the Law and Order. Okay.
1: Dum dum.
0: That's what it sounds like when you lock your doors in New York.
2: Dum dum.
0: Thank you. Okay. Jody,
2: yes.
0: Once again, our beef is with the media. After all the Joe Biden relentless coverage, here's Rick Wilson on Mitch McConnell.
3: Look, I guarantee you, there are 10 reporters in D.C. right now who know exactly what Mitch McConnell's medical status is. They're not reporting it. If I'm Bashir, Andy, brother, just declare the election.
4: Yeah, make them do it.
3: We're always on the back
4: foot.
3: And if they want to prove that Mitch McConnell is alive and well, God bless them. Go do it.
0: Yep.
2: Yeah.
0: Jody, what's your guess that he's brain dead or he's actually dead? Because people are like, oh, that it's like everything Trump does. People go, oh, that can never happen. Well, that wouldn't happen. Oh, we would know. If, and I'm like, would we?
2: Would
0: in
2: we?
0: This current
1: no.
0: government with this current Republican
1: no.
0: Party?
1: Oh, they hide everything.
0: Yeah. I mean, I know it sounds insane that he's dead, but you know, I literally don't know. Chris has labeled those two sound bites McConnell is almost dead. So he's
1: sincerely dead. The section before that was Lindsay is dead. And then after that, I said McConnell is almost sincerely dead. Yeah.
2: Mostly.
1: You know, we had a theme going on today's soundbite list.
0: I see. Understand. I'm highly entertained by that.
1: Okay.
0: Okay. Speaking of... Trump's speech is expected to address newly declassified intelligence report. The White House says reveal plans by foreign nations to interfere in the 2020 election. Ron says there was a rumor a couple of weeks ago that Trump was looking to make a deal with Maduro to let him out of prison if he testifies that Hugo Chavez rigged the election for Biden, which was Sidney Powell's and Rudy's insane conspiracy theory. I mean, we don't know what bunch of insane conspiracy theories we're going to hear Thursday night, do we? It's just, okay, and this is why our caller is right. You can't just air this. I urge at works not to just air this
1: right.
0: As if this is news, right?
1: Mm-hmm.
0: Mike Nellis, our buddy, our pal, who will join us soon, says Kentucky Republicans have tried to take away Governor Beshear's ability to appoint Mitch McConnell's replacement. Beshear says he's considering ignoring the state legislature and appointing a Democrat to replace McConnell anyway. He believes the law is unconstitutional, that Kentucky's constitution gives him the authority. He's prepared to test the GOP on it. This is exactly how Democrats should be fighting.
2: Absolutely.
0: Here, here. We will talk to Mike about that and also Brian Tyler Cohen.
1: Woo-hoo!
0: All coming up on the Stephanie Miller Show.
5: Gosh, Vince, the Crash Dummy Museum is something. And to think all this has helped people learn to buckle their safety belts.
6: Yeah, like this. The crypt of Toot Toot Car driving across the common.
5: What's that he's covered in?
6: Looks like a fender. 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
5: Hey, Vince, out here, the world's first airbag.
6: A fine example of pop art.
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5: And with luck, they'll put us here, right next to the Venus de Lhotse Miles on her.
7: A message from the Ad Council.
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7: NBC News Radio, I'm Scott Carr. The U.S. has started a third consecutive night of strikes against Iran. U.S. Central Command says the strikes were at the direction of President Trump and will continue to degrade Iran's ability, in their words, to attack innocent civilians and commercial shipping in the Strait of Hormuz. This after Trump said he's reinstating a blockade of the strait. Lindsey Graham's sister will take over his South Carolina Senate seat until the end of his term after his unexpected death Saturday. The governor of South Carolina, Henry McMaster, announced today that Darlene Graham Nordone will serve in the role until the term ends in January. President Trump says he'll address the nation in a primetime speech Thursday. MS Now's reporting the president will claim that declassified intelligence reveals a foreign nation's plot to interfere with the 2020 presidential election. California and 11 other states are suing to block Paramount Skydance from taking over Warner Brothers Discovery.
8: The largest merger in Hollywood history would extinguish competition.
9: California Attorney General Rob Bonta announced the antitrust lawsuit Monday in Los Angeles. His backdrop, the Hollywood sign.
8: It would result in higher prices, lower content quality, and fewer movies and TV shows.
9: Bonta also says the $110 billion deal would kill jobs. Paramount Skydance responded in a statement saying the lawsuit is wrong on both the facts and the law, and delaying the purchase will actually hurt workers. The feds approved the merger in June. I'm Jason Athenson.
7: An ICE-involved shooting in the state of Maine has left one person dead. Governor Janet Mills says in a statement she was briefed on the shooting and that state authorities were working with federal officials. It happened in Biddeford, south of Portland. The Immigrant Rights Coalition in Maine says the man killed was a 26-year-old from Colombia who'd been authorized to work in the U.S. This after a man was shot and killed by an ICE agent in Houston. Reports say the man killed was not a person being targeted by ICE. Scott Carr, NBC News Radio.
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7: It's another day off for the World Cup ahead of the semifinals. France and Spain kick off from Arlington, Texas, Tuesday. Meanwhile, Lionel Messi and Argentina continue their World Cup title defense against Jude Bellingham's England squad. They'll play in Atlanta Wednesday. Now, as we hear from Matt Mattinson, the head of FIFA, Gianni Infantino, is exploring the possibility of expanding the World Cup to 64 teams.
11: Infantino told a Swiss broadcaster that discussions will begin after the current tournament, saying giving every country a chance to compete would provide an incentive for them to build more competitive soccer programs. An expanded World Cup field could be in place by 2030. I'm Matt Mattinson.
7: Here come the robots to Hoboken, New Jersey, where city officials are rolling out a squad of them with the goal of improving road safety and accessibility. Lizzie Radabali has details.
12: Residents of Hoboken will see robots from the company DaxBot roaming sidewalks to collect data. The month-long survey will study street conditions, pathways, and crosswalks. Bots will be under constant supervision and travel at walking speed. They will also wear high-visibility vests. The initiative is part of Hoboken's Vision Zero plan to eliminate traffic-related injuries and deaths by 2030. I'm Lizzie Radabali.
7: At the weekend box office, a live-action version of Moana had a disappointing start, even after finishing in first place.
13: Listen, princess, if you're going to do this, you got to go through a whole ocean of bad.
14: I'm not a princess. I'm the daughter of the chief.
7: Moana made $43 million in its debut against a $250 million production budget. The movie had been expected to make between $60 and $65 million in its debut weekend. Finishing in second place in its second weekend theaters, Minions and Monsters made more than $20 million, while the fifth installment of the Toy Story franchise ended up in third place, making $18.5 million in its fourth weekend. Scott Carr, NBC News Radio.
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17: 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Hey, you. Yeah, you. Do you know where you are? Well, you've done it now. 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So expect the unexpected.

0: Some people have been speculating online maybe that this is not a current photo of Mitch McConnell, but I don't know. I mean, he's holding a newspaper. Can we just zoom in on that paper? What? Dewey defeats Truman? That happened a long time ago, Guillermo. No wonder he looks so young. In all seriousness, though, I do want to extend well wishes to Senator McConnell. I hope you get the quality health care you fought so hard to deny everyone else. So thank you.
1: Thank you. Yeah. In for Kimmel. Fantastic. Yeah, everybody online, Jody, is just like, Allison said, if anyone's upset that people aren't accepting Mitch McConnell's proof of life photo was genuine, they should remember an administration that lies about everything will be believed about nothing.
2: Exactly.
1: That's it, mm-hmm. Right? This one, which is so many people posted the photo. Sure, Jan, because we all see our elderly relatives sit in the hospital after being taken by ambulance and having EMTs perform CPR wearing a button.
3: The headline is Sidney Powell.
0: No, not yet.
1: Wearing a button-down shirt and chinos with no monitors, breathing devices, or other medical equipment within the immediate surroundings. They really do think we're as stupid as the MAGA cult. Mm-hmm. I think that's what, and the hypocrisy. Oh, my God, Jody, on so many levels. Immediately after Mitch McConnell's proof of life photo, Governor Andy Beshear says the Republican legislature changed the law to block him from appointing a senator if a vacancy occurs. And Sherrilyn Ifill said that it was Mitch McConnell that first urged the legislature to pass this law when he had his first serious illness mm-hmm. in 2022. They followed his command. And not to mention, he's getting the... As many people have mentioned, the kind of health care and the sick leave and paid all of that he's fought to take away from Americans mm-hmm. all his life. And so it's, you know. Okay. So speaking of conspiracy theories, Trump tweeted 59% approval rating, prices coming down, along with lowering of oil and gas.
3: What?
1: Thank
3: what?
1: You, Donald, President Donald J. Trump.
3: What?
4: Gas just jumped. Like,
3: yeah.
1: Yes.
4: Overnight.
1: Medium Boy says he just makes up. And his cult believes every word. Mm-hmm. I mean, he's at 59% disapproval,
3: sure.
1: At least in most polls. But it's just...
4: Was that like some kind of like Real America's Voice online poll or something that he cited?
1: He's not. It's the poll that came directly
2: it's
1: out
2: in
1: of his
2: brain.
1: Ass. He's freed up space in there with Lindsey Graham
2: gone. It's in the tapioca
1: gone.
2: Part of his head.
1: I'm glad that you talked over that joke and no mm-hmm. one heard me.
4: I heard you.
1: Okay.
2: It wasn't funny.
1: Oh.
4: Really? Oh.
1: Since, oh, just now a Lindsey Graham poll joke is not funny?
4: I thought it was funny, Stephanie.
1: Thank you.
2: Oh,
1: thank
2: look
1: you,
2: at
1: Chris.
2: You.
1: I'm so used to being ignored. Listeners are like, that was funny, Mama. Why was no one paying attention to you? Right?
4: Listeners? I thought it was funny,
1: right,
4: Stephanie.
1: Right, listeners, Louise? Thank you, Chris. I got you on my side early with that glottal stop thing.
4: Yes.
1: Now he thinks everything I say is important.
2: It's important.
1: It's important.
2: It's so important.
1: Okay. So who knows what nonsense we're going to hear Thursday night, blah, blah, blah, election. Yeah, we were talking about that. Hold, please.
4: Oh.
1: That there was a rumor a couple of weeks ago he was looking to make a deal with Maduro to let him out of prison if he testifies that Hugo Chavez rigged the election for Biden, which was Sidney Powell and Rudy's insane conspiracy. You remember Sidney Powell.
2: We might hear
1: some of that recycled
2: yeah.
1: nonsense now from the member of the Headless Ghosts and
2: I
1: the
2: do.
1: Wind
2: uh-huh.
1: is where she got her. The headline is Sidney Powell cited woman who claimed to be headless. Maria Bartiromo's interview with Sidney Powell
4: uh-huh.
1: who pushed voter fog claims from a woman who got her information.

0: Talking time travel.
1: And time travel.
2: The time tunnel.
3: She's got a torso, but nowhere you can place a crown.
1: For a woman claiming to be a decapitated time traveler.
3: She got

0: Not a good time to lose one's head.
1: Okay. It'd be funny if he has a little Ouija board Thursday night when he's speaking. And he just talks to, you know, Lindsay, maybe Mitch, and also whatever that person was with the information about the rigged 2020 election. Rigged. Okay, Rebecca says, remember when Susan Collins told us ICE was out of Maine? Remember when she voted for the budget package that allocated nearly $70 billion to fund ICE? She has blood on her hands. Vote her the out.
2: Mm-hmm. Yep.
1: Thank you. Angus King, the senator from Maine.
3: Why do we have these guys on our streets? Why are they in Biddeford, Maine? The whole premise of this project is false. They've talked, you've heard over and over and over, that it's all about the worst of the worst. Well, they were in Maine in the winter, went through this big crackdown, if you will, arrested over 200 people. About 19 or 20 of those people had some kind of criminal record. 90% had no criminal record. So this is not about the worst of the worst. This is a broad sweep with people with a quota.
1: Mm-hmm. American opposition says they murdered him, opened his car door, dumped him face first on the street, provided no medical attention, and handcuffed his corpse, apparently in view of his family, including a 3-year-old. These Nazis. That's the there we are watching Minneapolis again. The people are out on the streets of Maine. They murdered him, dumped him on the street, denied him medical attention, handcuffed his corpse. It's getting too much for the human psyche to take all this in every day, mm-hmm. Jody. This just horror, you know. Jack said, second body in a week, Houston, wrong guy, just driving his crew to work. No body cams, naturally. Now Maine, the 11th ICE killing since Trump took office. Ask, why are you here? And you get silence. This isn't law enforcement. It's a firing squad with a budget.
2: Exactly.
1: Judge, jury, and executioner, mm-hmm. right? Okay, this is the Maine Secretary of State.
4: Maine state officials remain tough, and I feel confident that Maine's Office of the Attorney General, with which I've partnered on, you know, protecting Maine voter data and on this issue of the license plates, they are going to lead this investigation, and we, the people, the Office of the Attorney General, and hopefully the next U.S. Senate are going to get ICE out.
1: Here's some good news, a little sliver of good news. A federal judge tossed out the DOJ's lawsuit to access West Virginia's unredacted voter rolls. That marked, let's see, carry the four divided by 13 straight court losses. Yep. So that would be carry the four divided by zero. They are zero. DOJ is zero and 13 on trying to demand sensitive voter data from every state. Mm-hmm. Our pro bono, Marie in Atlanta. Hello, Marie.
5: Hey, Stephanie. Thanks for taking my call.
1: Yeah, go ahead.
5: Can you hear me?
6: Yeah.
2: Yes.
5: Hello?
6: Yes, well, hello.
1: Okay, go ahead.
5: I just wanted to point out something. Brad Raffensperger, about 3 days ago, announced in an audit that allegedly there was some higher incidence of error with hand-marked ballots in the primaries. Okay. Interesting timing now that we're going to allegedly hear that Warnock and Ossoff are not legitimate.
1: Right.
5: Yeah. But MTG is all good.
2: Right.
1: Yeah.
5: Uh-huh. So, Raffensperger is no hero.
2: No.
6: No, he's not. He's definitely not.
1: Yeah. That's like by comparison, Kemp. But uh-huh. To me, it feels like it's only when they're backed into a corner, the law is completely on their side, that they almost have no choice, right? Okay, this is just, these soundbites are labeled Trump and the GOP are awful, which I think is...
2: That's just general.
1: Yeah.
6: Yeah.
1: Just generally. Okay. Pete Buttigieg.
7: You can see it in the carnival of corruption that is Washington, D.C. today. Corporate dark money flowing into campaigns everywhere we look. Congressmen trading stocks while they take votes that move markets. The leader of the free world flying around in a secondhand jumbo jet from a foreign country while he makes $1 billion on crypto deals propped up by foreign leaders. A Supreme Court saying that a president, even if he used the government to murder someone, cannot be held accountable for the crime.
1: Can I just say, I feel like I'm the only one I heard make that point, too, that it's not just himself he was endangering in this stupid bribe jet. It's an entire crew and reporters and, you know, who God knows who else. Mm-hmm. Don't say anything in your thought bubble about which cabinet officials, it's whatever. My point is... No one wants that. Right, Jody?
2: Right.
1: Bill in Jersey. Hello, Bill.
8: Hello.
6: Hi.
1: Go ahead, Bill.
8: Hey.
2: Yeah. Doesn't anybody know about turtles? He's been hibernating the whole time.
1: Oh, has he? He's in his shell. He's okay, has anyone thought about knocking on his shell? Has anyone checked the Galapagos? Is he under a reef somewhere? You know, these are questions, Chris.
8: Are the questions.
1: Yes.
6: In Finding Nemo, they surfed along the current.
8: They did.
1: Thank you.
8: Uh-huh. They did.
6: And he talked like this.
8: Yeah, he was pretty much stoner.
6: Yeah, he was a stoner turtle.
1: I think Carlos did, because he's a liberal helper. He last week talked about, has anyone rolled a head of lettuce? And I'm just saying, there's a few things you could try to see.
6: Roll a head of lettuce in there.
8: Yeah. Get him a croc. Get him a croc. We know how turtles and crocs
1: are. We initially said maybe he's just on his and can't get up. Maybe just flip the shell over. I'm just saying, so many.
8: Does his wife wear crocs?
1: Also, was Elaine Chao photoshopped? Was it an old photo, the whole thing? It's all so curious. Right? This is flying away when your husband's, something weird.
8: I wouldn't
1: weird.
8: Do that.
1: Oh, huh?
8: I wouldn't do that. There you go. There's your croc.
1: Maybe, he's embarrassed. He's been having an affair with a croc, and he doesn't want Elaine Chao to know.
8: Right.
1: Because she was out of town.
8: I'm watching this croc porn right now.
1: He could at least tell the croc it's pretty. It's really...
8: I think he's trying to tell the croc it's pretty.
1: Hang on.
8: His face, though, is the best part of it.
6: Uh-huh. He's
8: so
6: really trying hard.
8: He's really in love.
1: I'm a big Les, Jody, but that little last bit of effort just kind of touched my heart.
8: It's adorable.
1: It kind of, I don't know what that would make me. Like, straight, but like turtle straight. I don't know.
6: Turtle straight.
1: Yeah.
6: Turtle like you'd have sex with
1: it
6: Mitch McConnell.
1: It turned me into a hoary croc. I'm just saying, because I just appreciated that effort.
8: And
1: like,
8: his little face when he's making it. He's so happy.
1: Yeah. Is she doing her nails? What's she doing? She's like, oh, my God.
8: Poor little guy.
1: When is this going to be over?
8: Really trying hard.
1: Okay.
8: Oh, little dude.
1: There you go. when you think you're almost done, you just had a little...
6: Oh, a little
1: more. Oh, that's good. There you go.
8: The last one was like...
1: That reminds me of the scene in 40-year-old version, the first time he has sex. She's like, okay, that was good. Okay.
6: And then you're like, don't swab off on the curtains, please.
1: Okay. 18 minutes after the hour, Sam is saying, What have I done? This portion of the show brought to you by Quince. Oh my God. I've been meaning to go shopping again because why? 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
1: 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Well, AISI, it was NBD.
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0: Stephanie Miller.
1: Oh, no.
2: She's a fine girl.
3: No, she's a whore.
2: No, she is not.
3: She's a whore.
2: No.
1: The sailor is a whore.
3: No.
2: Thank you.
1: Just because Belloc's gone doesn't mean... Just because Sam is in here with all his pesky testosterone doesn't mean you get another one on Team Whore.
2: Okay. She is Brandy's not a whore. She is not. She's a fine girl.
1: He's a whore. She has a Brandy.
2: The sailors think that she's a fine girl
3: because she sleeps with them.
1: He has a Brandy in every board. She is waiting for him. Okay, listen. You've
2: she's going to make a great wife.
1: I am the most easily owned lib in America.
2: You got that?
1: You know, it's hard to get to the minor. Nothing's really minor, but I don't know. Destroying the environment, I just thought I'd mention that on top of... Trump has reduced the size of two national monuments in Utah by nearly 8 million acres. He signed two executive orders that would shrink Bears Ears and Grand Staircase Escalante National Monuments to less than 10% of their current size.
3: Well, that's the problem with... national monuments. They're decreed by presidential proclamation, and so the next president can come in and shrink it. You know, these things need to be codified into law. They need to be made into national parks.
1: The Trump administration has moved to greenlight offshore drilling in the Pacific gray whale's habitat. This comes as the gray whale population has nearly halved in recent years. Our friend Nancy Legrand said, if there's a living thing to kill, Trump will kill it. It's how he thrives. It's sociopathy on, like, every level. It really is. Gregory says, with an administration that is anti-science, anti-research, anti-curiosity, and has an allergic reaction to fact or reality, the only reasonable outcome would be cow worms, measles outbreaks, and diarrhea lettuce.
2: Yep.
1: It's the summer of diarrhea lettuce.
3: They're pinpointing it to a certain restaurant, though.
1: Yes. Well, actually, they're doing better regulation than the Trump administration. At least they're trying to
2: figure it out.
1: Yes.
3: Yeah.
1: Okay. Someone named Dan said the Holy Spirit will never lead you to celebrate a same-sex marriage. And Adam Kingsner said, but evidently the Holy Spirit will lead you to accepting as president the exact model of the devil. There's that. Isn't he, in fact, El Diablo? Remember someone called George Bush that? El Diablo was here, and it still smells of sulfur.
2: Oh, it smells
1: remember
2: sulfur.
1: Remember we said the... Garden variety, war criminal, and not all the other stuff.
2: Mm.
1: Yeah. Okay. Let's say I got a sliver of good news. Brian Tyler Cohen, our buddy, our pal, who will join us shortly, says breaking a federal judge to shut down Trump's effort to ban the IRS from auditing the taxes of him, his family members, and his companies. The judge has accused Trump of corruption and referred Trump's attorneys for disciplinary action. Good. We'll take it, right? We'll take any victory we can get at this point. Sliver of other good news. Yeah, here we go.
3: Uh-huh.
1: Nate Silver, five other analysts unanimously predict Dem takeover of the House and Senate gains. I still think we can take the Senate.
2: I do too.
1: Just saying. So this is with a bunch of different analysts. Donald Trump's dismal approval ratings would suggest a massive House defeat for the president's party, similar to 2006, 2010, and 2018. If we can have free and fair elections, which is the thing we have to keep, you know, keep our eyes on the prize and every... God knows what we're going to hear Thursday, right? I mean, this is what everyone's saying. He's setting the stage for something in the midterms. You know, this is why he's trying to do federal takeover of elections and, you know.
3: I fear he's going to declare a national emergency with elections.
1: Yeah, well, that's what people are saying. He's like trying to lay the groundwork.
2: We had elections during the Civil War.
3: Yeah, exactly.
2: I think we can have elections now.
3: Yeah, absolutely.
1: And he's just, I talked about this delusional thing. He's saying he's at almost 60% approval.
2: No,
1: he's at like 30% approval rating.
2: At best.
1: This one, we've just been talking about prices here in the break. Millions are borrowing money to pay for groceries.
2: Mm-hmm.
1: We've just been talking about various prices around here for stuff that we're just like, millions of Americans are borrowing money or draining their savings to buy groceries, highlighting the financial strain many households face as the cost of living rises. More than a quarter of working age adults who relied on credit cards to buy groceries were either unable to pay their balance in full or miss their minimum payment.
2: Mm-hmm.
1: About 1 in 10 relied on so-called buy now, pay later loans to cover their groceries.
2: Mm-hmm.
1: About 20% of working age adults said they tapped long-term savings that weren't intended for everyday expenses such as an emergency fund at least once in the last 12 months to pay for groceries.
3: Yeah.
1: I mean,
3: that's becoming common now.
1: But
2: that
1: to me, among everything else, but that should be what this election is about.
3: Yeah.
1: Like, are you
3: affordability?
1: Kidding me? Like, he can scream.
2: It's a made-up word, Chris.
1: It's a hoax. Affordability is a hoax.
2: Not a real word.
1: No one gives about housing. Did you know groceries are things that people put in a bag?
2: It's a new word. It's an old-fashioned
1: word. It's a word that people don't use very often. Groceries. Okay, 29 minutes after the hour. Charlie Pierce next.
0: It's Thursday night, and you're grabbing drinks with some friends. Started off with a pitcher for the table, which quickly becomes two. There's pool. And there's the photo booth.
4: All right, everybody, squeeze in. Say cheese!
0: Followed naturally by an order of wings. And another.
4: Can we get some extra ranch sauce?
0: Then there's the ceremonial nightcap.
4: So what are we doing this weekend?
0: And lastly, it's back to the car, which, if you're buzzed...
5: 688-10-4.
0: ...could be the most expensive night of your life. 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
6: And now a weather update. Winds out of the south-southeast at 9 miles an hour.
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0: Everything Donald Trump touches turns to shit. And now, in addition to being the worst president in the United States history, he is also the worst luck charm in America. When he attended Game 5 of the World Series in 2009, the Nationals lost. When he attended the Commander game in November of 2025, the Commanders lost by 22 points. When he attended Game 3 of the NBA Finals, the Knicks lost. And when he got involved and got himself in the middle of this soccer match during the World Cup, the U.S. team lost and was eliminated.
1: Thank you, Ana Navarro. Combining the politics and sporting the sports, which gives you-know-who a chubby. You know what I'm saying. There's only one man now that understands, and that's the author of Idiot America.
2: Pierce.
1: Charlie Pierce, political columnist for Esquire.com.
3: Yeah.
4: Why is everybody always laughing with me?
1: Hi, Charlie.
5: Allons, enfants. Happy Bastille Day.
6: Joyeux Fête de Bastille.
1: Vive la résistance, hein?
5: Yeah, it's also another very famous anniversary. This is officially, I have declared, Lordy, there are capes day.
7: It is that. It is.
5: 53 years ago, Mr. Alexander Butterfield didn't want to be there and was questioned, by the way, by J. Fred Thompson.
1: Thank you.
6: Okay.
5: Who's the one who brought out the taping system? Who brought the questions for the taping system?
1: You have written, Charlie, as you tend to do, fabulous piece. Trump has somehow twisted...
5: Wait a minute. First of all, hello, Jody Hamilton.
7: Hello, Charlie Pierce.
5: Okay, now we're good.
6: Yes.
5: How you doing, Sam?
8: I'm good.
1: Why don't you just conduct your interview yourself?
5: No, go ahead. People are going to tell me I wrote something great, so go ahead.
1: Yes. Trump somehow twisted Lindsey Graham's death into a cheap political stunt. And Aaron Rupar, among others, said, beyond parody, Fox and Friends hosts are trying to get Trump to pay tribute to Lindsey Graham, but they can't get a word in as Trump rants and raves about the Save America Act and the purportedly rigged election in California. Trump dunks on Lindsey Graham in death. He was totally against me. I mean, he was fighting me. I was leading in the polls by a lot. He said, I'll get you in South Carolina. That didn't work out too well. It was amazing. I mean, I know it's not a surprise he makes everything about himself. But
5: yeah, I didn't, that Aaron Rupar thing is new to me. I didn't realize that the Fox people now are incapable of keeping him on the rails.
6: Yeah,
1: yeah. He turned it into a thing for the Save America Act, an ad, like before the body was cold, right?
5: Yeah, because that's his new binky.
1: Yeah, yeah.
5: This is something the world is denying him, and he's having a fit about it.
1: What are we

0: were legally elected.
1: Yeah. Yes.
2: He's going to declare that on Thursday night as well.
1: But all the Republicans' elections were just were
2: they
1: just
2: were
1: fine.
2: Hunky-dory.
1: Yeah. Okay, sure.
0: Brian Kemp, absolutely perfect.
1: All right, well, now here's where things are going to get prickly. You write, we track the progress of the prion disease afflicting American conservatism and thus the Republican Party as conservatism primary electoral manifestation. The prion disease entered the party on or about 1964. Oh, no.
0: Not awkward. About your daddy, about his running mate.
1: Awkward. But you said when Republican power shifted south and west from Wall Street and into the wild kingdom in which the remnants of American apartheid had taken root, it was exacerbated with the election of Ronald Reagan. So you go, you know, you just talk about it. You said even when Bill Clinton was elected, the prion disease had a major outbreak, and Lindsey Graham was one of the index patients. When the great penis hunt of 1998 was launched, Graham was front and center. He appeared before the Senate as one of the House members. I'd forgotten that, in fact, impeaching Bill Clinton.
0: Yeah, he was one of the House managers. Very young, had very dark hair, very youthful looking.
1: Yeah.
0: Much more youthful looking than he was prior to his questionable demise. But
1: I mean,
0: by the way, do we believe that? I mean, I'm reading now that some people think he died in Ukraine.
1: Oh, I didn't hear that, but
0: and they flew him back.
2: I don't think it's been clear as to where or exactly when he died.
3: Right.
1: Yeah. Was it the reporting that was the day he got back from Ukraine or the next day? I don't know. That's why, you know, obviously there's...
2: I think he made the phone call to Trump on the plane.
0: I do not believe that his last act before joining the choir in Visibule was to call Donald Trump and say, go save America act.
1: Yeah, exactly.
0: And then he
1: exactly.
0: Fell over dead.
1: That's what I said.
0: Fell over dead. Boom.
1: And first of all, no one thinks they're all every Republican has told him they don't have the votes. He's like, Lindsey told me we're all set on the Save America Act. And he's like, no, he didn't. Okay.
0: They can't get the Save America Act to the floor.
1: No.
0: It doesn't matter how many votes he has.
2: Exactly.
1: So
0: he doesn't have the votes to get it to the floor. And John Thune at this point is, you know, looking for a lifeboat.
1: Yeah. It's so interesting. You did a lot of direct quotes from Lindsey Graham back when he was impeaching Bill Clinton, and it is just amazing the moralizing they all did.
0: Oh.
1: And then the man they now defend, right?
0: It was astonishing to me.
1: Yeah.
0: I went back through, because I, you know, you go down rabbit holes for something like that. I only went there to see Graham stuff, but some of the floor speeches from the Republicans back then about walking on the beach thinking deep thoughts and wondering what you're going to tell your children and all of this stuff.
1: Oh, God.
0: And a lot of these clowns are still in government.
1: Uh-huh. And now they have literally credibly abused child rapist and adjudicated regular rapist in the Oval Office. So his famous quote back then, if we nominate Trump, we will get destroyed and we will deserve it. You said the president leveraged Graham's personal life into supporting him. All it really would have taken was an appeal to Graham's insatiable sweet tooth for access to power. Consider, for example, his red-faced tantrum during Brett Kavanaugh's confirmation hearings, which was surpassed in its hair-on-fire hysteria only by tantrums thrown by the nominee himself. He got extra vapors defending rapists.
0: I was in the room sitting with the great Dahlia Lithwick when that happened.
2: Oh, wow.
0: And the two of us looked at each other like, that man is going to stroke out.
1: Well,
0: I thought he was going to, you know, expire and go to meet his maker that afternoon.
1: Yeah, I remember. Well, and you also talked about January 6th when he arose in the Senate and said quite memorably, Trump and I, we've had a hell of a journey. I hate it to end this way. Oh, my God, I hate it. From my point of view, he's been a consequential president. All I can say is count me out. Enough is enough. And then literally, I don't know how much sooner that after that was. Can we move forward without President Trump? I'm determined we can't grow without him. I mean,
0: yeah, that was the first quote was obviously in January, right after the insurrection. The other one was in May.
1: Right.
0: So it took 5 months for him to decide that the insurrectionist president was necessary.
1: Yeah. You just said Lindsey Graham's death was used by the president so he so slavishly served as a political bludgeon and by the president who made Lindsey Graham's death all about himself. He lived as a grist and died as grist. I mean, I was saying he was asked directly, Charlie, on Newsmax about whether he thought Putin was involved. You know, that obviously the poisoning in Russia can cause heart attacks. And I said, what did I say, Chris, yesterday? I'm like, if that does come out, he will defend Putin. And sure enough, that's the one conspiracy theory he dismissed. Right?
0: Right. Absolutely. You know, he's, you know, it, it,

0: Well, he dismisses, you know, any conspiracy theories in which he's central to the conspiracy.
1: Yeah. Right. Yeah.
0: You know, that's the way it works. But I'm telling you what, if he shows up on Thursday night with Rudy and Sidney Powell standing behind him.
2: Oh, my God.
0: I do not know what I will do.
2: So
0: the big news up here is that shooting in Maine is beginning to stink very
2: yep.
0: bad.
2: Oh, man.
3: Yep.
2: It is. I mean, it's just, again, when you have footage of them pulling someone dying out of a car and not giving him medical attention but handcuffing him, and you can hear him say, I tried to stop, and he's not even the target of the thing.
0: Yeah, it would be nice at minimum if they shot the right guy.
2: Yeah. Well,
0: but,
2: you know?
0: And I, but God,
2: we shouldn't defend
0: God
2: that either.
0: God bless my man Angus King, the mustache of righteousness. he is spoken.
2: Yeah.
0: And he used to be a prosecutor, so he knows what he's talking about.
2: Yeah.
0: Somebody, and of course the body cams were not working.
2: Yeah. So
3: of
2: weird.
3: Not.
2: So weird how that happens. I think it's going to affect the race in Maine, don't you?
0: Oh,
2: with
0: I
2: Susan
0: do too.
2: Collins.
0: Susan Collins has already, you know, handed out a bowl of oatmeal. I like Shauna Bellows, but she ain't it.
2: Yeah.
0: She already lost to Susan Collins once.
2: Yeah. Yeah.
0: And what the Democratic Party's got to stop doing is nominating retreads. It never works.
2: Yeah.
0: Troy Jackson seems like a perfectly adequate candidate. He seems to be leading the polls already.
2: Right. Well, that's what I said in New York. I think, you know, Mamdani has turned out to be amazing, but your choice was Cuomo again? You know, can you see why?
0: I mean, they do that all the time. You know, they ran Fritz Mondale after Paul Wellstone died.
2: Yeah.
0: They ran Bob Kerry in Nebraska one year.
2: Yeah.
0: Against Ed Fisher. You know, stop it. These are people who retired. Or were defeated.
2: Speaking of who's next for Lindsey Graham's seat, the Trump White House reportedly fumed when Nancy Mace touted herself, saying they would prefer someone sane.
3: Ah, oh, God.
1: Oh, my.
0: Who said that? Who said that?
2: The White House.
3: Probably Stephen Chung.
2: Yeah, probably.
3: Yeah.
2: Mace posted a video of Al Pacino's classic line, just when I thought I was out, they pull me back in. From
0: no
2: the Godfather.
0: You back in.
1: Nobody is.
2: What? Where
0: Nobody
2: is she?
0: Nobody is pulling.
2: No.
0: Is
2: where does she think this is coming from? Like, who's what? Where is the outcry?
0: Well, I mean, if she really tries hard, she can work her way up to fourth.
2: Yeah. A top Trump official said Trump was already not a fan of Mace, but putting herself out as a candidate while everyone was absorbing the news of Lindsey's death was in poor taste, even for Mace. Wow, when Trump says you have no class.
0: this is poor taste.
2: Yeah, Trump says. Yeah, and they said if Mace ends up in a runoff, we will drop $2 million on her head to keep her out. Harry at CNN said she does not have much of a chance. He was looking at, he's the lieutenant governor is at 40%, Ralph Norman, the congressman at 32%, Mark Lynn.
0: Oh, that's bad enough.
2: Yeah. Anyway, Nancy Mace, he said,
0: God.
2: All the way down here at 4% statewide. And when she ran for governor, she got just 12% of the vote statewide. She came in fifth. She only came in third place in her home county.
3: Oh, my God.
2: So.
3: Oh, wow.
2: Yeah.
0: Ralph Norman, I do not trust anybody with no discernible last name.
2: Or too many names, like Mark Wayne Mullen.
0: Oh, well, that one I don't understand at all. I want to put his parents under oath in front of a congressional committee if they take over the House and say, why did you do this to this child?
3: Yeah.
2: Exactly.
0: Why did you name your child after a sound effect?
2: All right. Charlie, best of luck. We will see you next week, sir.
3: That's right.
0: Yes, you will see me next week.
2: All right. 46.
0: Whether you want to or not.
2: All right. 46 minutes after the hour. This portion of the show brought to you by My Vibrance.
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1: Peekaboo. 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
2: Smile, buddy.
1: Come on. 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Oh, honey. 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
2: Maybe he's not a smiler.
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0: 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All right, I need to get a ruling. Did Trump on Fox almost call Obama the N-word? Or what was it he was going to say, do you think? He said Obama, he was talking about Iran. Obama was the worst of all because Obama actually went to their side, you know, because he's a, well... Well, let's not say. Let's leave that for another time. And I was like, N-word, R-word, traitor? I don't know what he was going to say. But, yeah. It's rare when he stops himself from...
2: The world will never know.
0: Chris, I know what you're saying is, please, can I hear more from Hunter Biden? And Jody and I say, yes, I would like that.
3: God.
0: Here he is.
3: Everything that Donald Trump is doing is him saying, I own this house. I own this country. I own this government. I am the king. I get to make the rules. I get to make the decisions. I get to put my name on all the monuments. I get to tear down the East Wing. I get to pave over the Rose Garden. I get to put gold applique all over the Oval Office and remove the names of all of the other people that came before me because I own it. It is my house.
0: Oh, my God.
3: It belongs to me.
0: I did not think it could get worse. That is now on the right. He is writing on the outside of the White House like a tacky strip mall.
4: It's because he doesn't know what the rooms are. He needs to look to figure out where he's walking.
2: Oh, he's treating it like a banquet hall, like one of those cheesy banquet halls.
4: Exactly.
2: That you see on like La Brea.
4: Yeah, you're absolutely right.
0: Not La Brea.
4: Lancashire. We'll just go with Lancashire.
2: Lancashire, yes.
0: Oil prices continue to climb on Tuesday, hitting their highest level in a month as escalating patterns of strikes and counterstrikes between the U.S. And Iran. Do you see he's going to try to do the nifty reset the war clock?
4: That's not a thing.
0: He formally notified lawmakers that the nation's once again at war with Iran, giving his administration another 60-day clock. No.
4: No.
0: No. Oh, I'm sorry. He speaks only fascist. 9-9-9. That's not how this war... Okay. He had previously notified lawmakers May the war launched in February had terminated their board, thereby negating a 60-day legal deadline under which military operations must halt without congressional authorization. The ceasefire that went into effect in early April at that time had been indefinitely extended. The White House had argued the move stopped the war clock. They're just like kids cheating at a game, just making up, right? Mm-hmm. Rules, as they'd say. Like, remember, people would go like home base, and you're like, that's not home base. No.
4: He's Cartman.
0: Yes.
4: Only not as funny.
0: He's cheating at Battleship.
4: Yeah.
0: B4. And then you like, miss.
2: No.
0: And you can see them moving their boat. I saw you move your boat.
2: Your brother did that, didn't he?
0: Yes. Republicans cheat.
4: His niece did it, too.
0: No, you could see their eyeballs move just slightly. And just like, and I see your hand moving your boat. Caitlin Collins.
2: Sam seems to have some familiarity with this concept, too.
0: Sam's knows a few more things than Melody, too. In terms, he's a little bit older. He's like, oh.
5: I've been around.
0: I get that musty reference.
2: Have you ever moved your boat, Sam?
5: I probably have.
0: Everyone cheated at Battleship. It was just a thing. I don't know why they thought, because the thing was up, like the person couldn't see. So.
2: Right. It wasn't like Operation where you know if you hit the side of the
0: thing. Yeah, then you get oh, you hit my funny bone.
2: Uh-huh.
4: Operation.
0: That's true. You couldn't cheat it. See, they made that cheat proof.
2: Yes.
0: Yeah. Battleship. That was on the honor system. Who had honor? Nobody.
4: Especially the little U-boat that only had the one peg.
2: Yes.
4: That guy was easy to move.
0: Okay. Caitlin...
2: They didn't move the aircraft carrier because that was five pegs.
4: It was so big.
2: Yeah, uh-huh.
0: All right, I'm not going to get through the story, am I? Okay. Everybody, now we're off on our battleship. All right, let's talk about dangerous 70s toys. You want to? That's what we do every summer in the before time, Sam, in the before Trump signs.
2: Lawn darts.
0: Yes, I did bury a jart in my own head. Yeah. I buried a jart in my, I forgot the part about letting go.
4: Slip and slide if it's over the...
2: Slip and slide if it's on
4: really
2: a...
4: Yeah.
0: Or as someone called it, slip and bleed from the anus.
4: Yes.
0: Because your dad would put it over rocks.
4: Right.
0: Yeah.
2: Or over a sprinkler head.
4: Right.
0: Yeah.
4: Mm-hmm.
0: Yeah. And how about the thing, what do we always call it? Creepy crawlers? The thing you would, you know, they gave you like a foundry to heat up to 11 billion degrees and put like toxic liquid in it to make creepy crawlers.
2: Because you melted plastic.
0: Yeah. Our parents hated us. Okay. Brian Tyler Cohen, next.
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3: Now, I've been doing this show for about 3 weeks, and he talks about me every single day. So tonight, we're going to sit down and have a one-on-one. But first, we got a special performance by his band. So ladies and gentlemen, get ready to give it up for Howard Stern and the Losers.

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2: 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Good morning, everybody. Gary Glover here. It is a Tuesday, muggy and hot. Oh. Don't you love the summer?
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2: They say it's going to be brutal for at least another week or two. 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
3: 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Oh, my God.
2: Yeah.
3: Come on, let's get down.
2: I love when people out here in the desert say they love the heat. Oh, I love the heat. You know how many times I've heard that from these old farts? I love the heat. Have at it. You should go do a workout in it like I do. I went running yesterday. It was like about 103 degrees. Probably with the humidity index, it was about 110. I ran about a mile. Go out and run in it. Tell me how much you love it then. Go do a rock workout. Come on. Go hiking in it. You effing idiots. Oh, I love the heat. Well, I'll be honest. I hate it. I cannot stand it. I mean, I grew up in the San Fernando Valley, and it would get hot there. But guess what? The beach was 20 minutes away. There ain't no beach in the desert, man. Unless you're hallucinating or on acid. I don't know, man, but it's going to be brutal for the next probably few weeks, actually. As I hear the beeping of these construction workers this morning, how nice is that? You probably don't hear it, but I can hear it through my headphones. It's going to be brutal for the next, you know, couple months. And what do? You stay inside, I guess. I don't know. I'm an outdoor person, so it's kind of hard for me to stay inside. I don't dig being inside. So I go out and do stuff. I mean, I go swimming. I'll go running and stuff like that. But, I mean, it's brutal. You got to be very careful and drink lots of water. I drink lots of water and liquids because it is just – it's nasty out there, man. It's nasty. So be careful out there. And I don't know how these guys work in this crap. I guess it's payback for them disturbing me, disturbing my peace of mind. Yeah, they're going to be working in this watering dirt and breaking rocks and cutting bushes and stuff. And go for it. God. I mean, would you do a job like that? I wouldn't. Like I said yesterday, man. I mean, I had a friend, my friend Chris Bracamonte, asked me to do some roofing one day, and I did it one day, and that was it. I was like, no way. I don't care how much money you pay me. I'm not doing this. This is insane. So I don't know. I'm just thankful I got a radio show and a career where I can stay inside. It's crazy, crazy. Everything's crazy, right? Everything's crazy. I guess we're back at war with Iran. Is this ridiculous or what? Is this complete asinine? I mean, it really is. It's complete asinine. I don't understand it. Oh, yeah, we won the war. We're kicking their ass. We wiped them out, blah, blah, blah. Then why are we still fighting with them? Why are we still fighting with them? The ceasefire is gone. That lasted, what, a week or two at the most? And now the Strait of Hormuz is under attack again. Cargo ships are being attacked. Trump says he's going to take it over and then charge. He's going to take, this is what Trump's saying. We're going to take over the Strait of Hormuz and then we're going to run it and then we're going to charge ships to go through it. Isn't that what Iran's doing? Hey, come on, man. It just, oh. November is so close with the midterm elections. I cannot wait to see what happens in the midterm elections. Let's just see how effed up this country really is. I hope there's some thawing of the ice, man, because, I mean, everything is stagnant. Nothing is moving. What is the Congress? What is the do-nothing Congress did that you know of in the past year? What law have they passed that has affected your life? Tell me. I'd like to know. What have they done? The Do Nothing Congress has done nothing. They probably will continue doing nothing. So, I don't know, man. I hate getting on a soapbox this early, but it's just so, like, weird. Like, we're in this weird paradox. And I really do believe that this world is, well, at least the human race. I don't think the world and Earth and the plants and the trees and the bushes. Sorry, I was disturbed because I heard a truck driving right by my place again. And it's hard to do a show when these trucks are driving right by my place at 8 in the morning. I apologize. You know, that's why I'm just sort of gets distracted. I get distracted. But the world is in a weird paradox. And I don't believe the human race is going to last much longer, tell you the truth. I think the plants and animals and all that will be around for many, many moons. But I think the human race is going to be wiped out. And you know who else thinks that? Sir Isaac Newton. Yes, yes. Legendary scientist Sir Isaac Newton, back in 1704, made a prediction that the world would no longer exist in 2060. 2060 is the cutoff date for the world to end. I don't think it's the world to end. I don't think it's going to be the world that ends. I think it's going to be the human race that ends. Oh, the world is the human race. No. The world is the plants, the animals, the sea, you know, all the creatures on the planet, all the living things on the planet besides the human race. And I think the human race is going to be wiped out in 2060. So do you want to hear about this? This is what Sir Isaac Newton said about the human race. Isaac Newton's 1704 doomsday prophecy predicted year the world would end. Okay, I just told you. He said 2060. Okay, let me read what he said or whatever. Okay. The legendary scientist Sir Isaac Newton once predicted the exact year the world would end. Let's just call it the human race would end. Okay? Because I don't think the world, like I said, the world's not going to end. I think it will be the human race and then the plants and the animals. Remember during COVID when they all came out, everything was green and the water was crystal blue and animals that hadn't been seen in years came out of the woodwork because the human race was like locked up. We were on lockdown during COVID and then everything flourished and then we came back and now everything's a piece of crap again. Well, let's get into this. Okay. Sir Isaac Newton's chilling prediction that the world would no longer exist in 2060 has left many people on edge ever since. Throughout history, there have been many doomsday prophecies, but this one is a little bit more chilling because Sir Isaac Newton basically changed the way science and the way things are looked at completely. Newton, whose revolutionary breakthroughs in physics and mathematics changed our understanding of the universe, calculated that civilization as we understand it will come to an end in 2060. When he documented his calculations back in 1704, this timeline likely appeared distant, but now it's only 34 years away. Recent surveys, check this out. Recent surveys show that roughly 1 in 7 individuals expect to see the apocalypse during their lifetime. 1 out of 7. That's like, what, 20%? Basically, 18% of the population thinks that they're going to see the apocalypse. Okay, I dig it. Newton determined his precise doomsday date through careful examination of the Bible and various religious scriptures, forecasting that our present world would be succeeded by an actual kingdom of heaven on earth. Well, I'd like to see that. He maintained the conviction that Christ would make his return during the mid-21st century, presiding over a 1,000-year reign throughout which the Jewish people would create a flourishing and everlasting kingdom in Israel. Wow. How trippy is that? That's from Sir Isaac Newton. He was, and by the way, Sir Isaac Newton wasn't a Jew, all right? In the archaic English of his era, Newton wrote, "So then the time times and a half a time are 42 months or 1,260 days or 3 years and a half, reckoning 12 months to a year and 30 days to a month, as was done in the calendar of the primitive year. I have no idea what the hell he meant there, but I guess it meant that the world would come to an end in 2060. And the days of short-lived beast, he continues, and the days of short-lived beast being put for the years of lived kingdoms, the period of 1260 days, if dated from the complete conquest of the three kings, AC 800, will end AC 2060. It may end later, Newton observed, but I see no reason for its ending sooner. So he's saying, you know, it's not going to end before 2060, and it could end after 2060, but he's putting the target date 2060. I'll take the under on that one. I'll take 2060 and the under. Wow. For many, the revelation of that Newton was a passionate believer who took biblical prophecy seriously came as something of a shock, he wrote. So there you go. The world's coming to an end in 2060, according to Sir Isaac Newton. Sir Isaac Newton, who was basically the father of science. Be prepared. Be prepared. That means I'm not going to make it to 100. I was going to try to live to 100 and then like jump into the sea and end it. But anyways, it is what it is. So that's why this world, I think that's why everybody's so crazy. You know, everybody's so crazy. And think about it. One out of seven people think they're going to see the doom of Earth, of the world. I wonder if they're going to have this place built, all these houses built by 2060. I don't know. All right, listen, it is Control Chaos, KCAA. Just give me some good news for a Tuesday. Hey, the world's coming to an end in 2060. That's positive, right? We'll be back with more chaos for you after this, if that ain't enough.
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5: Who do you think is the most talented person in Hollywood?
6: That's a tough question. You know, it'd be unfair to those so many people here with great gifts. It'd be unfair to point at one particular person.
5: Have you ever gotten aroused during a love scene?
6: What kind of question is that?
5: I don't know, just a question.
6: Well, I don't appreciate those kind of questions.
5: Have you ever smoked marijuana? You don't like questions like that?
7: You don't deserve to be here. The dignity of what you're talking about and the injustice of the questions that you're posing to someone you don't even know is...
5: I'm sorry.
7: Well, you should be sorry.
8: From the four corners of the world, dumbing down his IQ so you can understand him, it's Gary Garland.
2: Andy Garcia, that's who that was. What a dick. I interviewed him twice, and he was a dick both times. Yeah, there's a lot of dickwads in Hollywood. Rosie O'Donnell, Adam Sandler. As Mom's talking while I'm doing my show, she's over here this morning. Already up. Yeah, Mom. How you doing? I'm doing my show. Thank you. She hears me commenting, and she's making comments. Anyways, it is Control Chaos, KCAAradio.com, also iHeart, Amazon, Apple, all the different social media platforms. It is a Tuesday, and we have a couple cool things happening today in sports. We have the World Cup semifinal between Spain and France. That happens at noon Pacific. And I got Spain to win it all. I took them before the World Cup started, and I bet $15 to win 115. So I want Spain today, and then tomorrow we have Argentina versus England in the World Cup. And I didn't know this, but I thought the final of the World Cup and the semifinals of the World Cup were going to be played in Los Angeles, but I'm wrong. The semifinals are being played, I believe there's in Atlanta and Dallas, I believe. And then I know the final, I know for sure the final is being played in New Jersey. So did not know that. I did not know that. Why are they were touting like LA being the World Cup capital then? That's kind of bizarre that I thought Los Angeles is going to get the semifinals and finals, but it turns out they're going to be played at three different stadiums. Oh, well, it is. What it is. So I've got Spain today against France. It should be a good game. Like I said, I'm not really into soccer. It's the first time I really watched soccer intently. And it'll probably be the last time I watch soccer intently, except for maybe the Olympics. In 2 years, I'll watch it again during the Olympics. I don't get it. These guys are crybabies. Every time they get hit, they fall and act like they broke their leg or their foot. And then they get right back up. I mean, they're just I don't know. I wouldn't call them a bunch of pussies, but, you know, seems like they kind of are. I mean, talking about the flopperoos, that turns me off. And then these offside kicks, it's already hard enough to get a goal. These guys should be able to go wherever the hell they want with no offsides. Just do whatever the hell they want. I mean, it's so ridiculous because I've seen like four or five different goals taken back. The guy scores, and then they take it back because he's offsides by like an inch. You know, it's just like, give me a break. So, still not going to be into soccer. Don't plan on going to a game. Don't care about soccer one iota, except for the World Cup. And then after that, it's over. Soccer disappears for a couple years. But it's been a nice diversion for the summer anyways, because like today while the trucks are driving by, I'll be watching the soccer game and they'll be sweating in 105, 110 degree heat, muggy, probably about 115, 120 out there. And I'll be in my nice cool condo having a beer, watching the soccer matches. Maybe that's why they're so pissed off. That I guess that's why they disrespect me and don't give a damn. You know how many times I've had to call the foreman to tell him that his guys are driving by before they we've cut a deal basically that no trucks drive by my condo until after 8 a.m. And for the past like 4 months, these guys have no respect. I've called these guys multiple times and they've had to apologize saying, hey, man, I've told them not to come by until after 8, blah, blah, blah. And they don't give a damn. Well, if you're watering dirt for a living, you don't give a damn, right? I mean, come on. Talking about the lowest of low-life jobs. Hey, what do you do for a living? I water dirt. I mean, I'm sorry I talk about this, but I'm sick of it. I'm sick of the disrespect, total disrespect. And I talked about it on yesterday's show about lack of respect and being deceived, not being told the truth. I'm tired of it, man, because I one thing you can rely on me, humans, is that I will tell you the truth, whether you want to hear it or not. I don't like beat around the bush. I don't screw people over. I tell it like it is. I'm a straight shooter. I think that's why a lot of rich people, like working with me. I told them to go F themselves. And by the way, I'm still working with them, even after telling them to go F themselves, that I don't appreciate how they think they're better than me or whatever because they got money. Money means absolutely nothing. I believe in the spiritual power of this realm. And believe me, I have plenty of that. And I'd rather have that spiritual power than have zillions of dollars and have no spiritual power and be like a Donald Trump or a Putin or a Netanyahu or a Kim Jong-un or any of these P. Diddy. I mean, you know, I don't want to put P. Diddy in the same category as like those cats, but I mean, it's the same type of thing. Power players. Jeffrey Epstein, power player. Harvey Weinstein, power player. I mean, these guys thought they had so much power that they could just do whatever the hell they want. And by the way, you're going to have to answer for that in the next realm, okay? So I'll take my spiritual power any day of the week over money. Money comes and goes. Your spiritual power is with you forever if you have it. Another thing happening tonight after the soccer game, it's going to be a great day for sports. After the soccer game, we have the All-Star game. The All-Star game is being played in Philadelphia tonight. And Shohei Ohtani won't be there because I guess his knee is all screwed up. They've got to drain his knee, and he'll be out. I say, Dodgers, let Shohei Ohtani rest for like 3 weeks or a month, okay? Just let him rest. We've got like a 14-game lead in the West. Just let's get everybody healthy, and then just let's kick some ass in October. So it'll be fun to watch the All-Star game. Always enjoyed watching the All-Star game. So we got some things happening today if you're a sports fan. Thank God. We don't have to be outside doing anything. You can be inside, chilling out, having a brew, and watching some sports. So that's gonna be a fun day today. It'll be a nice day after. I'll do my rock workout. I'm definitely gonna do my rock workout after the show today in this heat. The heat bothers me, but you know, I figure, you know what, it just makes me stronger. At 64, I'm just doing things that people in their 20s and 30s can't do. And I'm very proud of that. I'm very proud that I do it. And believe me, when I'm running, I'm like, man, I'm hurting, okay? But you know what I say to myself? Because like I'm running or I'm working out and I feel the pain or I'm doing sit-ups. You know what I say to myself? It's good. Pain is good. Physical pain is good. It's a good thing, man. It's a good thing. I'm serious. When I'm running, or I'm especially when I'm doing the sit-ups, because sit-ups are, you know, I do 50 sit-ups at a time, and I do like 4 or 5 sets of 50 sit-ups, and I do my rock workout, and I do 4 or 5 sets of that, do the run, blah, blah, blah. But it's painful, man. It ain't easy. But if it was easy, everybody would do it, okay? It ain't easy. And I ain't going to take no pill to lose weight or take a shot. Ozempic, is that what it's called? The Ozempic shot to lose fat? I mean, come on. Jesus. I mean, just get off your fat ass and stop stuffing your face with food and start working out. It's very simple, man. And what happens is your body actually is accustomed to it eventually once you get past the pain, and it actually wants you to work out. Like, I'll wake up and I'll go, man, my body wants me to work out today. My body wants me to run. My body wants me to do the rock workout. My body wants me to go somewhere. I'm telling you, it's a mental thing. Once you get past the mental thing, it's fantastic. It's so cool. It's so cool. So get off your fat ass and go work out, even if it's hot. No, I'm kidding. Don't do that because you'll probably kill yourself, especially if you're overweight. You have to be a very fit person to work out in this stuff, and thank God I am. Thank God I am. Okay, listen, you know, I worked for the Howard Stern Show for many years. You just heard my Andy Garcia interview where I'm sorry. No, I'm not sorry. But anyways, I did it. I've done so many interviews, but I haven't played this one in a long time. This is Michael Douglas and Kurt Douglas. Howard Stern is commenting. I think it's fantastic. I love this interview. Haven't played in a long time, so here we go.
9: Our reporter, we sent him to, I guess it was a charity event, and Michael Douglas was there, and he just hated Gary Garver almost immediately.
10: Really?
9: Yeah, like we're the worst nightmare, I guess, when we show up. First, Michael Douglas talks to Gary, then Michael Douglas.
2: Can I just say one thing? Michael Douglas did not hate me, okay? It was at the Beverly Hilton Hotel. They were doing a benefit for, I think it's called Friendly House. Kurt Douglas and Ann Douglas did so many great things, you know, for Los Angeles, especially women who are in need and children who are in need. Have many foundations, have many things. Great people, salt of the earth. Love them. I love Michael Douglas. Love Kurt Douglas. I think they're fantastic people. So I'm at the Beverly Hilton Hotel. I have a camera guy, and I start interviewing Michael Douglas, and I tell him I'm with the Howard Stern Show, and at any point he could have had me thrown out. Okay, if he hated me so much, because basically when these cats hate me, and I had a lot of celebrities and publicists and all those a-holes, public relations people, hate me. I know when I was hated, okay, because I got thrown out. Adam Sandler, piece of crap. Couldn't even interview him because he had me thrown out twice when I tried to interview him. Bottom line is Michael Douglas could have had me thrown out at any time, and I was just buzzing around there like a bee. he walked. I interviewed him. He walked away from me. Then he came back to me, and then we did the interview. Then I interviewed his father, Kurt Douglas. So at any point, they could have me thrown out. This went on for like a half hour. So when Stern says Michael Douglas hated me, I don't believe that. I think Michael Douglas was respectful of me and thought that I was kind of off the wall. And I think he enjoyed it, really. I do think he really enjoyed this interview. But here we go. Here's Michael Douglas and Kurt Douglas. You tell me if you think Michael Douglas hated me.
9: He just gets all annoyed with Gary Garver. Then it's Michael Douglas' father, Kirk Douglas, the guy with the stroke, is with Gary Garver. And it's just one big mess, right, Gary?
11: Yeah, I actually felt bad for Michael Douglas because clearly it was an event honoring his stepmother. And it was like he was sort of in charge. So, right. You know when you're at an event and you're the focal point, and then Gary Garver's like a gnat flying around you, just jabbing him. It was funny.
2: Let me tell you something. The reason Stern and Baba Booey are saying this about Michael Douglas is because Michael Douglas is like good friends with the president of Sirius, Scott Greenstein, who basically had me fired from the Howard Stern Show. That's a long story. I don't want to get into it. Scott Greenstein's still there at Sirius Radio, but he's butt buddies with Michael Douglas, and this is why these guys are kissing Michael Douglas's ass and saying that I was like a gnat and that they hated me and blah, blah, blah. It's the farthest thing from the truth. It's all BS, but they had to kiss Scott Greenstein's ass. They still do, by the way.
12: Michael, how you doing?
13: I'm doing well.
12: Can I ask a couple of questions? I'm a huge fan of yours.
13: Thank you. What do you ask me?
12: I'm with Sirius Satellite Radio.
13: You're from Sirius Satellite Radio. How do I know? What station is Sirius Satellite?
12: There's a bunch of stations on.
13: There are. Which one are you representing?
12: Honestly?
13: Yeah.
12: The Howard Stern Show.
3: The Howard...
2: See, right off the bat. Okay, I tell him I'm with the Howard Stern Show right off the bat. Okay? Right then and there, he could have had me thrown out. But he didn't. So let's continue on with this, because normally, 9 out of 10 times, I would have got thrown out by this time when I mentioned the Howard Stern Show, that I was representing the Howard Stern Show.
3: Stern Show. How do I know you're representing the Howard Stern
10: Show? 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
3: I don't know that.
10: You don't know who I am?
3: No.
10: But I am a huge fan from the streets of San Francisco and all your...
3: Every night.
10: Loved it, man. You're an awesome actor.
3: So the Howard's got... You guys got to go out and... I thought Howard does all this stuff. Doesn't Howard got a day show? He's got that beautiful studio, doesn't he?
10: Awesome studio.
3: Beautiful studio.
10: Have you been there?
3: I have. Have you?
10: Yeah, I have been.
3: Okay.
10: I've actually been on the show.
3: Okay.
14: He's been to our studio?
11: Yeah, in fact, I got to tell you a funny story. Richard and Sal were complaining to me. So, you know, Scott Greenstein produced the movie Traffic.
14: I didn't know that.
11: So, which Michael Douglas was in, right? He's in that movie. So I guess they're friendly. So Michael Douglas was up here, I don't know, 6 months ago or whatever, and he showed him around, brought him all through here, and he's going, you know, this is where they do this, this is where they do that. He said he looked in, saw Richard and Sal sitting there, and he goes, yeah, they do some stuff in here. Like, he didn't introduce them or anything. I think he was too afraid to introduce Michael Douglas to Richard and Sal.
14: Well, you know, Scott likes the celebrities, and he doesn't want to jeopardize his relationship.
11: Right. But the boys were very hurt.
14: Yeah.
15: Well. Here are two animals that we keep in the back. Two literal subhumans.
14: Remind us of the lower elements in the audience.
15: Right, Mr. Douglas, I'm... A shame that you've even come in contact with these complete and utter other form of species rather than human being.
16: And let's get out before you get contaminated.
15: Yes.
14: Mr. Douglas, please ignore the mutants.
15: Oh.
14: Thank you.
15: The bright red one there can be contagious.
14: I'm sorry.
15: He's been drinking.
14: I thought we had caged them. I didn't realize they were running free in their habitat.
15: There was nothing on the set of Traffic quite like this, Michael, or in your
14: life. And Catherine Zeta never come in contact with such subhumans.
15: Right, no. You're from a much more sophisticated background than these two would be from. They're wild animals.
14: You're Hollywood royalty, and they're the complete opposite.
15: They're below dirt.
14: Excuse me, Mr. Greenstein, I'm an Italian.
15: Yeah.
14: Sure you are.
15: Whatever.
16: Yeah. I see those dark circles under your eyes.
15: You notice the one with... rouge on. He's actually chinless.
14: That's right. Yes. And the other one has those big red splotches like Bozo.
15: The other one never took acid. He's afraid he'll stop getting brilliant ideas.
14: I don't want to change my personality. Oh, excuse me. Aren't you Michael Douglas?
15: Yee-wee. A quick tip. Change your personality.
14: All right, so anyway, so Gary Garver's talking to Michael Douglas.
15: The blotchy one has a vagina.
10: I'm asking some crazy questions, okay?
3: Crazy questions. It's my friend. Excuse me one second.
14: All right, so Michael Douglas runs away from him, figures he's done with Gary Garver. And then what happens? Somehow he gets ahead of... He just keeps nagging Michael Douglas.
11: Well, Michael Douglas said, excuse me, like, not like I don't want to talk to you, just excuse me, I have to leave. So Gary Garver takes that to mean, well, when you're done with what you're doing, I'll just go back to you. Right.
14: Yeah, and then he makes Michael Douglas so crazy, he even says the name of the charity wrong. What's the name of the charity?
11: I can't remember, but he does get him to say it wrong.
15: Friendly, he says Friendly House, and it's...
11: He called the Family House at one point. Right. And Gary goes, isn't that wrong?
10: Michael. Hi.
3: Wait, stupid questions?

0: Hollywood.
1: Well, I don't know. You live out here?
0: Yeah, I do. Grew up in the valley.
1: All right, man. Well, so far, I mean, I haven't heard one question about Friendly House and why we're here today. So you're running right up there.
2: Well, yeah.
1: Excuse me.
2: Howard Stern show. I don't know, man.
0: But it is.
3: One question.
0: Would you adopt an African child to help your career?
1: Mike, one second.
2: All right.
1: We're done, man.
0: I'm gonna ask your dad.
1: We got a successful show.
0: Thanks. What do you think? What do you think of Howard Stern?
1: See, you're freak.
0: What do you think of Howard?
1: I don't know about Howard, but can't you guys afford just to do interviews? This is how you steal all your. They come to charity events and just steal your material?
0: Steal my material? What do you mean?
1: Why don't you talk about the event? Howard Stern got a charitable bone in his body?
0: Yeah, he does.
1: He does. He's a charitable kind of guy.
0: Yeah, he does. He gives a lot.
1: Does he give a lot?
0: Yeah, he does.
1: To what?
0: I'm not sure what cause.
1: I bet I'm not sure either. I bet he's not.
0: I'm sure he does. Why so hostile to him?
1: I'm not hostile to him. I'm hostile to you coming to a charitable event, stealing time for Howard Stern's show. If Howard Stern made out a $25,000 contribution to Family House, I probably would be more receptive.
0: It's Friendly House, isn't it?
1: Friendly House.
0: You said family.
1: Sorry, Friendly House.
0: All right, well, maybe he will. Well, if he does, would you go on his show?
1: I would go on his show, but I'd talk to you more.
0: I'm still a big fan.
1: Nice, thank you.
4: Boy, he's uptight, huh?
5: Could he be more annoyed?
4: he's so annoyed. Wow.
5: He just wants to do his event, and there's this gnat next to him.
4: Then Kirk Douglas, you know, he had a stroke. He's an old man.
6: Right.
4: I guess Gary gets a hold of Kirk Douglas and is talking to him, and then Michael sees out of the corner of his eyes.
6: He's got to go rescue his dad.
4: Like, the whole thing is just crazy.
5: He's ruining Michael's night.
4: Yeah, I mean, Michael's like finally having a good time. He looks over. Gary Garver's gotten a hold of his father, and he's like,
6: oh, no.
7: Another subhuman has ruined my night.
0: Hi, Mr. Douglas. Hi, Mr. Douglas. How are you?
8: Hello. How are you? Why do you have two microphones?
0: One for my recorder and one for my camera guy.
8: I see.
0: Do you think President Bush is wrong about stem cell research?
8: I have to consult with my scientists and find out. I don't know.
0: Do you support the Dalai Lama?
8: Have I spoken to Dalai Lama? I met the Dalai Lama years ago here in Los Angeles.
0: What are you saying?
8: I said I spoke to Dalai Lama years ago in Los Angeles.
0: Do you think we should bomb China?
1: Yeah, Howard, they don't even... I told him he's going to talk to you and I should make a contribution to the event today. Huh? Otherwise, you're giving all this free material for Howard.
0: I mean, thank you, Mr. Douglas.
1: Thank you.
4: Can you imagine the look of horror on his face?
5: I imagine in my mind, like, Michael's in a corner talking to, like, Sean Penn. My father was
7: all these
5: guy.
7: People he has to schmooze with. He's going, hello, Jerry. Thanks for coming. Probably guy's giving like $2 million just to meet him.
4: Yeah. So now Michael Douglas hates me. You know what I mean?
6: Well, you didn't pay to annoy him like these other people.
4: I don't know that charity. Maybe I should make a contribution. What do they do?
5: We just promoted it, Friendly House.
4: Yeah, but what do they do?
5: I have no idea.
9: They're not so friendly.
4: Yeah, they were very unfriendly.
6: Well, it's Friendly House. Michael Douglas isn't friendly.
4: What does Friendly House do? Does anyone know?
5: No, maybe Benji can look it up.
4: I mean, is it like Michael Douglas' stepmother's charity and she basically gets to be a big shot because she has a charity? Or is it doing something for real? I like to give to like
6: charities that are established.
4: Like Sloan Kettering or something like, you know what I mean? Like cancer or, like what is Michael Douglas' stepmother doing
6: Friendly House?
10: I've had enough of that. Let's have enough of that. Friendly House basically helps women out. Women in need and children in need. So they do great work. Michael Douglas and Kurt Douglas, especially the late Kurt Douglas and his wife Ann Douglas, did so many great things for Los Angeles and Los Angeles County. And they're great people. They really are great people. And I believe that Michael Douglas was cool with me. I don't know. I didn't. Did you think that he was pissed off at me? I didn't think so. I don't know. Kind of interesting, you know, because I mean,

0: somebody was pissed off at me during these interviews, and Michael Douglas didn't. He never gave me that impression. All right, it is Control Chaos, yeah. KCAA, Gary Garber here. A little bit more chaos for you right after this. Oma. Friendly House. Thank you.
1: It's Controlled Chaos. Controlled Chaos. Controlled
0: Kurt
1: Chaos.
0: And Douglas. Controlled Chaos. Controlled Chaos. Controlled Chaos. Your pet is like your family member. My cat Caesar is like my best friend. But there are people in our society that treat pets in a disrespectful and inhumane way. So if you're tired of being denied access to restaurants, hotels, and other establishments because of your pet, we have a way for you to voice your opinion. 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For more information and how you can sign the petition, go to MEHAMovement.com. 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
3: All right, I'm holding you. Call, yeah. Get the marshal. We'll
2: get the marshal.
3: We'll see who's wrong.
2: Get the marshal right now?
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4: Are you one of the scary morning people who are going to ask horrible things? 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
2: Do I have that look?
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9: Hurry up. How you doing?
10: Let's talk to you a little bit.
11: How's it going, man?
9: I'm all right.
11: Yeah?
9: Yeah.
11: Do you think Lance Armstrong used steroids?
9: I don't think so. I don't know them. But you never know what they do behind closed doors.
11: Hey, do you think that the WNBA is strictly a showcase for lesbian athletes?
9: No, I don't think so. I don't think no way about that.
11: Since nobody gives a crap about hockey, should they just get rid of the NHL altogether?
9: I don't know. I think it's just give it a try and let it go along.
11: Was O.J. Simpson guilty?
9: Well, I wouldn't know. You never know what they do behind closed doors.
11: Did you ever yourself during a fight?
9: No.
11: Ever?
9: Yeah. Never have.
11: Are your private parts shaved?
9: No.
11: What do you think Shaquille O'Neal's IQ is?
9: I don't know. You gotta ask him.
11: Did you abstain from sex during a big fight?
9: No, I never did.
11: You still bang?
9: Yeah, still bang.
11: Up until the fight time?
9: No, right before the fight.
11: Have you had an injury to your penis?
9: No. Nobody hit me in there yet.
11: Would you be okay with getting naked in front of a gay teammate or athlete?
9: No, I haven't been with gay.
11: All right, describe Howard Stern in one word.
9: Nasty.
11: Excellent.
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0: Heavyweight champ Leon Spinks passed away last year. Nice guy. See, that's the difference between Andy Garcia and Leon Spinks. Leon Spinks was a good soul. Andy Garcia's an egotistical prick. It is Control Chaos. KCAA 1050 AM 106.5 FM in the Inland Empire. Gary Garver here. I'm out of here. Going to watch the soccer game between Spain and France today, and then the All-Star game. Do a little rock workout in this muggy, muggy heat. Be careful out there, especially if you got kids or you got a condition, you're not feeling well. My mom actually got a little sick yesterday. She went outside and she wasn't feeling right. So be careful out there if you're working or if you got, you know, family members that are elderly and stuff like that, and children. Just be careful because it is hot. It is hot and muggy. And that's that terrorizes your body. Trust me. Also, one last note. Sam Neill, who starred in Jurassic Park, the actor, passed away yesterday. So, and Lindsey Graham passed away too. So, I mean, you know, I don't know, man. You know, life is short. Life is short. So just enjoy it. Enjoy the day. Enjoy the time. And try and make the best of it. I know I try to, though it's not easy. Trust me, I know. It's not easy. All right, God willing, I'll be back mañana with some more chaos for you right here on the Control Chaos Radio Show. Stay cool and be cool.

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7: NBC News Radio, I'm Scott Carr. The U.S. has started a third consecutive night of strikes against Iran. U.S. Central Command says the strikes were at the direction of President Trump and will continue to degrade Iran's ability, in their words, to attack innocent civilians and commercial shipping in the Strait of Hormuz. This after Trump said he's reinstating a blockade of the strait. Lindsey Graham's sister will take over his South Carolina Senate seat until the end of his term after his unexpected death Saturday. The governor of South Carolina, Henry McMaster, announced today that Darlene Graham Nordone will serve in the role until the term ends in January. President Trump says he'll address the nation in a primetime speech Thursday. MS Now's reporting the president will claim that declassified intelligence reveals a foreign nation's plot to interfere with the 2020 presidential election. California and 11 other states are suing to block Paramount Skydance from taking over Warner Brothers Discovery.
8: The largest merger in Hollywood history would extinguish competition.
9: California Attorney General Rob Bonta announced the antitrust lawsuit Monday in Los Angeles. His backdrop, the Hollywood sign.
8: It would result in higher prices, lower content quality, and fewer movies and TV shows.
9: Bonta also says the $110 billion deal would kill jobs. Paramount Skydance responded in a statement saying the lawsuit is wrong on both the facts and the law, and delaying the purchase will actually hurt workers. The feds approved the merger in June. I'm Jason Athenson.
7: An ICE-involved shooting in the state of Maine has left one person dead. Governor Janet Mills says in a statement she was briefed on the shooting and that state authorities were working with federal officials. It happened in Biddeford, south of Portland. The Immigrant Rights Coalition in Maine says the man killed was a 26-year-old from Colombia who'd been authorized to work in the U.S. This after a man was shot and killed by an ICE agent in Houston. Reports say the man killed was not a person being targeted by ICE. Scott Carr, NBC News Radio.
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4: 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Why so many places? I want to maximize my splatter zone for more hope and happiness. So there's no gossip here, no scandal, no K-words, no Kardashian talk at all. No headlines. What, Dr. Mister? No headlines at all? Nope. Because headlines are everywhere. You can get them everywhere, but only here can you not get a case of the four A's. Because when you do pay attention to if it bleeds, it leads. You're going to get a case of anger, aggravation, anxious, and afraid. And I don't want you waking up like that in the morning show. Instead, I want you to be happy 88% of the time. So I have topics and guests to that end. And today is no exception. It is hashtag Talent Tuesday. And my PR bud, Roger, introduced me to this beautiful woman that you see in studio today. She is country rock music artist Maddie Hogan, not to be confused with Maggie Hogan. She's the American Idol season 15 golden ticket winner, and she's on the rise. Her current single now out is called Singing with the Howling Wind, getting rave reviews, and I love it when I can put a promo up the night before that actually has the musical artist's song on it. She's has rich vocals, catchy songwriting, commanding stage presence. After she received the golden ticket, she built momentum with original music that blends modern country storytelling with rock and roll edge. Her song Beautiful Temporary? Okay. I thought that it was maybe a typo on my end of Tapestry, but Beautiful Temporary, we're going to have to talk about that. Won best song in a music video at the Scotland International Festival of Cinema, and Nashville Music Scene Magazine named her an artist slash songwriter to watch in 2025. She's also selected as a semifinalist in the 2025 International Songwriting Competition for her latest single, Ruin You. And in June 26, she performed, I guess this was June, right? She performed at the sold-out Barefoot Country Fest in Wildwood, New Jersey, sharing a lineup with some country's music's best names, including, I haven't had enough coffee, Miranda Lambert. But without further ado, please welcome to my studio, Maddie Hogan. So delighted to have you. Yes, exactly. Get used to it. I'm a very positive, affirming show. So there you go. And hello to Kamlawati, wherever you are hailing from. Welcome to the show. You are the captain of my cashew gallery, not peanut gallery, this morning. So you get to be in control over there and let me know when there's new comments. I am so delighted to have you. And the way that I do this every single morning, I didn't warn you on purpose because I don't want you to overthink it. But we have breakfast every morning with either my co-host or my guests. And that means we're going to take a bite of my gratitude sandwich. So we start the day instead of headlines and all that bad news. We're going to not talk about that. We're going to anchor in some positivity first thing in the morning. So top of the bun, we're going to look around us very easily. It doesn't have to be a long list. What are we grateful for outside of ourselves? And then tonight before bed, I want you to look inside of yourself. It's my BS, my belief system, that good mental health starts with self-care, self-love, self-worth. And in order to do that, I want you to exercise your muscle, not to look for other people, places, and things to make you feel good, but actually know who you are and what you're good at, so you can fall asleep not thinking about what did I do wrong or who done me wrong or what didn't I get done. Instead, what do I like about myself? So there's the drill. Here we go. First thing is, what are you grateful for that's outside of yourself?
14: Well, this is Liam.
4: Liam is a he. Oh my goodness gracious. You belong in movies. That is one strong character looking dog.
14: It's funny you say that. I named him after Liam Neeson.
4: There you go. And he's beautiful. Oh, what a good guy. Yeah,
14: Out of the family.
4: Wow. That's awesome. That's awesome. All right. And I will follow suit. I am grateful for my grand dog son. I haven't had a chance to put his clip up, but he's a Frenchie. So he came over for a visit this weekend, and I'm truly grateful for, I call them unconditional dogs, because we think we can be unconditional in our loving, but really, it's only dogs that can be unconditional in their loving. Most dogs, I would say. So I am grateful for that. That's great. One more thing that you're grateful for.
14: Outside of myself?
4: Good listening. To live
14: in a safe community.
4: Grateful that you're safe. Great. Where do you live?
14: Cape May, New Jersey.
4: Joysy.
14: Have you ever been to Cape May?
4: I've been on the Jersey Shore. Is it anywhere near the Jersey Shore?
14: Yes, it's actually the southern, the most southern beach on the Jersey Shore.
4: Oh, there you go.
14: Actually, yeah, it's one of the oldest beach resorts in the United States.
4: Fantastic. But your twang. I'm sorry?
14: Put it on your bucket list. You got to come visit.
4: bathtub list. Bathtubs are bigger than buckets, but I'll have to. I can no longer fly, though. I found out I had blood clots before my 7-month book tour. So I think I can take a train. I'll hold you to that. That sounds like fun. All right. My last gratitude is Dodgers won yesterday. Whoop, whoop, whoop. Go Blue. It was kind of funny. I went and I left in the other room. I got my Freddie Freeman. Sorry, you're going to have to deal with some West Coast sports here. Freddie Freeman bobblehead to complete my collection, because I have the Yamamoto, Shohei, all those. And now I have Freddie. So we're complete. And then I left the game and it was 3-6. So I figured we're good, right? I go to my Mahjong addiction tournament in Chinatown, which is not that far from Dodger Stadium. And we were tied. I'm like, what? But we ended up winning. Thank goodness.
14: There you go.
4: All right. Let's go to the bottom of the bun. As I said, and as Maddie so beautifully illustrated, it is weight training. I really believe that I credit my honorable moniker, Oprah, with bringing the conversation about mental health to the forefront, which is great. But I do see a lot of people, okay, I have problems. I'm depressed. I'm this, I'm that. And so now I have to take something for it. And before you take something for it, I really would like you to entertain the possibility that you have more power in feeling better than a drug does, and there's no side effects. So that's why I do this exercise before you go to bed at night, and it'll help with a lot of the sleeplessness that's going on, because a lot of us go to sleep thinking, can't believe they said that about me, or
15: I didn't do that right, or I sang off key, or I didn't write that correctly. So all of that will chip away at your self-esteem. So the number one biggest fan has to be you. So that's why I do this part of the exercise, just so you understand that as well. So I'm going to start and say, I appreciate my way to, I'm a pretty good mahjong player. I do quite well, have won some tournaments, and I appreciate my ability to win. I love winning. All right. How about you? What do you like about yourself?
14: What I like about myself is my ability to love so hard.
15: Mm, beautiful.
14: The people and animals in my life that I love, I give 150% love.
15: I got to get on that list.
14: Yeah.
15: beautiful. Well, thank you so much for having breakfast with me, Maddie, and all of y'all that are listening now and later. I see eyeballs rolling in the studio. You are tuned in to Take My Advice. I'm Not Using It. Get Balanced with Dr. Marissa, the morning show. And I have a beautiful guest today. Her name is Maddie Hogan, and she's an up and coming and golden ticket buzzer winner for the America's Got Talent. I almost said the American Idol. No, right? It is American Idol. I was right the second time. You know, I have really good memory, but my recall sucks. So there you go. But thanks for joining us for breakfast. I hope that you continue this good life habit, this hashtag Blissipline, with or without me every weekday morning, because I promise you it will sandwich your day in the most positive way. Thanks for joining us for breakfast. And now for the topic of the day. It is Maddie Hogan. Ooh. And I gave you the formal introduction. Now I'm going to do the informal introduction. Maddie, I have not an answering machine, but a questioning machine. Now, you're probably too young to even know what an answering machine is, but it's kind of like voicemail. All right. And when you call me, the message says, who are you and what do you want? So, Maddie, who are you and what do you want?
14: First of all, you're funny.
15: Oh, thank you. Looks aren't everything. But yeah, I've been trying stand up. And I put the intention out a year ago that I was going to do it. And guess what?
14: What?
15: I'm doing well. I opened at the Pasadena Ice House, and we're continuing on that trajectory and loving it. But thank you for that compliment.
14: Good for you. Thank you. Happy for you.
15: Thank you.
14: Who am I and what do I want? All right, Marissa. I am Maddie Hogan. I am Maddie Hogan, period. I am a country rock singer-songwriter. And what I want is, I want the world to hear my music. I want the world to hear all my music.
15: Fantastic. And I will ask you to do a little thing if you'd like later on. You don't have to, but I just heard a little bit of your voice already and it's beautiful. So if you feel like it, you know, just putting that out there. But I do want to ask you, did you always know this is what you wanted to do?
14: Yes.
15: Okay. From the age of?
14: Diapers.
15: Diapers. Okay. So you got your diapers on stage?
14: Yep.
15: Yeah?
14: Yeah. I used to dance around my house in my diapers and sing Disney princess songs. You know, first I wanted to be a Disney princess. Still do. But yeah, I mean, starting at a young age, music has always been very important in my household. My whole family, they're all musicians and artistic and creative. So I was very lucky to be brought up in such a musical environment and family community. So yeah, always wanted to be an entertainer of some sort. I mean, definitely a singer, but I've always wanted to do acting too. So
15: That's great. And so your parents were musicians themselves, singers.
14: Mm-hmm.
15: And, yep. And brothers, sisters, did you have a family band?
14: Yep. Yeah, we did at one point.
15: Okay. That sounds cool. What, did you do country? Are all of your, did you grow up in country? I should say. You have a little bit of an accent, and it doesn't sound like New Jersey.
14: That's because it's not, Marissa.
15: Okay,
14: I grew
15: good.
14: Up outside of Philly.
15: It's a Philly accent.
14: Right outside of Philly in the suburbs.
15: That's funny because I spent 2 years in Philly doing my dissertation and my internship at Scott Paper Company with Coopers and Lybrand. Oh, and I learned how to race sailboats on Schuylkill River. And Joe's Peking Duck House still holds great memories on South Street. So there's my. Yeah. How old were you when you left Philly?
14: Let's see. Well, I graduated high school when I was 18 and I was accepted into Musicians Institute in Hollywood, California.
15: Ah.
14: Yeah. I did a semester out there and then I got homesick and I moved back to Pennsylvania. And for a couple of years, I was still, you know, finding my voice and finding my way in the world, wondering what exactly it is I should be doing. And after a couple of years of trying my hand in a couple different areas, you know, I tried everything. I worked in a restaurant. I worked at a swimsuit store. I was a daycare teacher at one point. I was a wedding coordinator. Like, I tried everything. Oh, I was a face painter. Shout out to my mom. She owns a face painting business.
15: Oh, that's cool.
14: Yeah. And this was all in the tri-state area in, you know, around Philadelphia. And then in my early 20s is when my roommate at the time, she asked me, she was like, hey, you should come to the winery that I work at and bring your guitar and just, you know, give it a try. So I did. And I was so nervous, Marissa. Yeah. I was in the corner and I was so nervous. I was facing the corner. I had my back to them.
15: That's wild. That's wild. Yeah. So tell me what happened after. How did you get on to the one that I said wrong?
14: American Idol.
15: Yes. How did you get the golden ticket? What happened? Tell me that story. How did you get there?
14: Okay, so I got an email from the casting director telling me that they were interested in having me on the show and they were wondering if I wanted to be on it. And at
15: because
14: first I thought
15: they saw you?
14: I guess so, somewhere, somehow. So at first I thought it was...
15: For how long at that what? Point? You'd been singing for how long at that point?
14: As a full-time musician in like restaurants and bars, I'd say maybe like 2 years.
15: Okay. Okay.
14: A year and a half, 2 years. It happened fairly quickly when I decided to be a live entertainer as my profession's means of income. It happened very quickly. So they reached out to me. They didn't actually say where or how they heard of me, but I thought it was a scam at first.
15: Okay.
14: And I showed my roommate because they sent me a second follow-up email. And I was like, do you think this is real? And like, I showed her my phone and she was like, yes, you need to respond right now. So I auditioned on Skype for the producers. And then they asked me to come out to Atlanta, Georgia and audition in front of the judges. So I did.
15: Did you do it in front of Simon?
14: No, I wish I did because he's my favorite.
15: Oh.
14: It was Jennifer Lopez, Harry Connick Jr. and Keith Urban.
15: Nice. And when was this? I was looking for, is there a clip of it on YouTube? I was going to show it. There is? How come I didn't see it? Did Roger give me a link to that? How would I find it?
14: You go to YouTube and you type in Natty Hogan, American Idol.
15: Hogan, American Idol. Because I put in Natty Hogan Golden Ticket and it showed a song called Golden Ticket.
14: Yes, that's the song that I wrote about my experience because everyone always asked me, what was your experience like? So I'm just like, I'm just going to put it in a song and have people listen to it.
15: Oh, how fun is that? Is it on your website as a link?
14: It should be. But if it's not,
15: I'm going to have to look for it during break because it's not coming
14: it's on YouTube.
15: Yeah. Okay, we'll find it. We have a interesting, the same kind of reaction I had from Bellhop over here. Is country rock just rock with a Southern accent? That's a cute question. What is country rock?
14: Country rock. So, like I said before, I was raised on Disney princesses, but also rock and roll.
15: Okay.
14: A lot of rock and roll in my family. So if you put that, so I love rock and roll so much, but over the past few years, I've just been 100% listening to country music and I love it. I love the vibe. I love how I feel when I'm singing it, you know, like it just, it feels so natural to me. Like this is right. So I combine the two. So I'm country rock.
15: Sounds good. Oh, so you did Queen's Bohemian Rhapsody cover, right?
14: Yeah.
15: All right. I found it. Let's see if we can skip the ad. And I'm going. Wow. There's there's not a way to it. The ads these days are pretty funny. All right. Here we go. We're going to share this. I think this will be lovely. I love the ability to take you with me. Here we go. And boom.

0: Wow, that is great. Hold on, we got to give you a little love on that. The control on that, I'm a singer too. So I'll just speak from, I'm not as, you know, I opted my father, when my father found out I was being courted by Five Star, who managed Sade, before I got my PhD, he came down. He's a professor. He said, "You're good, but you're not that good. And there's people who are dying to do that. So you wanted to get a PhD since you were 4 years old." So that's how I ended up giving up music. But I didn't give it up. I'm coming back to it. I'm doing all the music to my screenplay. So there you go. But I say that because the timbre and the pureness of your voice and the steady control is beautiful. Is that taught? Is it natural? I know it's natural, but did you also have vocal lessons?
1: First of all, thank you so much for the kind words. That means a lot to me. It really does. I'm grateful for that. So it does come naturally, but I did take opera lessons when I was in second grade. I
0: In
1: took opera
0: second grade.
1: for a couple months.
0: Wow. Yeah, that would explain your hand movements.
1: I mean, I
0: Yeah.
1: also grew up watching, I idolized Christina Aguilera, and Mariah Carey, all the powerhouse singers. And it is easier to hit the high notes often. And like when you're feeling it, like, it's kind of like when, like how Italians talk with their hands, That's what singers do. We sing with our hands.
0: Yeah, definitely, definitely. They didn't put the golden buzzer moment, huh? You weren't allowed to tape that. That's why I was getting ready for
1: The
0: that.
1: golden buzzer is an American Idol. I believe that's America's Got Talent.
0: Okay, so the golden ticket. See, I keep doing, you can tell which show I watch and what I don't watch, right? Sorry.
1: It's totally okay. It's totally okay. Well, that they wanted me to post that clip a week before it aired, and that was them reeling in everybody to watch and see what happens, Actually, after I sang that, I had walked in with my guitar and I sat it down next to the stage. And I was like, all right, well, first I'm going to do, Bohemian Rhapsody with the pianist accompanying me. And after I did that, then they all looked over to my guitar and said, can you play something? And I was like, sure. So I sang and I did Born This Way by Lady Gaga. And that's what got me in. He said,
0: That's
1: yes.
0: so good. Do you have that? You have your guitar by there?
1: Now, so one of my friends took a video of the television. She was watching it and took a video, and I do have that video. So, yeah, it's on my Facebook.
0: If we have time, we'll go there. So, if you know, we have a lot of people, I encourage a lot of people to do. You know, your heart's desire. Don't just stop at one thing. There's no such thing as, you know, jack of all trades, master of none. So, for those who are aspiring singers, aspiring entertainers, what is your advice to them?
1: My advice to other aspiring singers and songwriters is to not be afraid to perform your own original music. Because a lot of songwriters are afraid, they're not sure if it's going to be good or not. But then once you start doing it live, people are just going to, you'd be surprised at the good reception you get.
0: Yeah, as long as they're sober. I did a stint as a lounge lizard, and first two sets were okay. The third set, they're drunk. They're not listening to your heartfelt lyrics. So I'm sure you've experienced that as well. Did
1: You
0: you
1: got to
0: ever?
1: read the room and the audience and, make sure that whatever original song you're going to do, it's going to fit the vibes. If you're doing all these upbeat, fun covers and then bring it down with a sad original, people are going to be like, what is this? So you got to fit the vibe and just feel the room.
0: Who was the most encouraging to you? to continue this musical journey, which, you know, it's not, people are, I tell people, you have to have fun on the journey or don't do it, because the percentage of people who actually make it, like Marion Ross, my beautiful guest, who's the mom from Happy Days, she said it, and she's 96 now, I think. She, you know, it's like less than 1% make it, right? Less than 1% musicians, less than 1% actors. I don't believe in statistics, but the reality is, it's not, you know, just because you're good at it, just because you work hard at it, doesn't mean. So who is the most encouraging, and what do you do to get through the times where you just want to give up?
1: My biggest supporter, who has always had my back, and there's a lot of people who have, but my biggest one is my older sister, Dale.
0: Oh, okay. Is she a musician as well?
1: She can sing. But she's, yeah, no, she can sing, but she actually owns a playroom. So she's a business owner. She's an entrepreneur.
0: And she loves kids, it sounds like.
1: She does. Yeah. She has three kids of her own.
0: That's great. That's great. And what do you tell yourself on days where you're just like, one more rejection, one more, I really wanted this and it's not happening? Or has that ever happened?
1: Oh, well, if we're being honest, I mean,
0: yeah,
1: you gotta cry and get out your feelings. Don't bottle it up. So there are days where I do feel discouraged and like, oh God, like how do I keep going? You gotta cry it out. And I do. And then I just get back up. I hug my dogs, take them for walks. You know, I just keep pushing. And my sister and my support network of friends and family, I reach out to them for support too. I'm just like, hey guys, I need a pep talk. You know, I'll text my Aunt Denny, who's my godmom. I think she's listening right now. Hi, Aunt Denny.
0: Oh, good. Hi.
1: Hi, Aunt Denny.
0: Thank you for supporting my guest.
1: Yeah.
0: That's great. That's great. Well, we have to take a quick break for news, weather, traffic, and a word from our sponsor, but we're going to come right back with more of my Tuesday talent guest, Maddie Hogan. Don't go away. We'll be right back in 2 and 2. That's what Chuck Woolery used to say. Maybe your godmother remembers him. He's on the other side now. I say peace in and peace out. Don't go away. I'll be right back with Maddie Hogan on Take My Advice. I'm not using it. Get balanced with Dr. Marissa. 738 consecutive weeks, 1,700 plus podcast shows. You know, I'm the oldest podcaster, not in age, but with the most podcasts consecutively, and over 5 million impressions now on the YouTube TV channel. So thanks for being here. We'll be right back.

0: Well, she has been dubbed the Asian Oprah, and she just wants all of us to be happy.
1: Dr. Marissa, a.k.a. the Asian Oprah, says the most important thing you can choose is choosing to be happy.
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0: Dr. Marissa Pei's new book called 8 Ways to Be Happy.
1: Many of us say, I am my own worst critic. Nobody's harder on me than I am. And my response to that is, stop it. Why are you doing that to yourself? You have to be your biggest fan, because if you can't at the end of the day say, I did a good job, who is? We don't have to constantly be angry at the things that are wrong. Why don't we choose to be happy about things that are right? We have the choice. That's our muscle. And life is so amazing if we can see it.

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1: And welcome back. You're tuned in to Take My Advice. I'm not using it. 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FM 106.5, a show about hope and happiness. This does not talk about headlines, politics, or religion, but helps you gravitate towards your natural happy birthright. I want you to be happy 88% of the time. Why not 100% of the time, Dr. Marisa? If you're happy 100% of the time, you're dead. And I don't want dead people walking or talking or watching. Instead, I want you to be happy most of the time and learn something new and be inspired by my topics and my guests. And today is no exception. I have in studio Ms. Maddie Hogan. She is the Golden Ticket winner, season 15 of American Idol. And her current single out is Singing with the Howlin' Wind. She just released that. She's originally from Delaware County, Pennsylvania, now based on the Jersey Shore. Hogan's sound reflects both her rock and roll roots and her love for melodic country storytelling. Influenced by artists who blur the line between country, rock, and pop, she has crafted a style that feels both modern and timeless. She collaborates with award-winning producers as she establishes herself as a rising force in the evolving country rock landscape. Please welcome back to my studio, Maddie Hogan. Well, there's just who's your, if you could, because I'm known for setting intentions and intentions coming true. I had Jafar Jackson on 8 years ago on my show, and he had just he wanted to be a pro golfer, just sort of started singing. He was singing, but definitely not as the Michael biopic star. And so proud of him in the way that he has just incredibly, you know, fulfilled that intention. So I'm going to ask you, we'll do the same game, and it's called Wouldn't It Be Nice? So it's an Abraham Hicks Law of Attraction game, where I say, wouldn't it be nice if, and then you fill out, you fill in the blank and say, if I won 5 more golden tickets or whatever it is that you would. And this is putting the intention out, power of words, power of belief, power of desire. It's not a bad thing. So look, we're going to play that. Ready? And then I can say in however many years is that, you know, I helped. All right, here we go. Wouldn't it be nice if?
2: I go first.
1: For you. You go first. So I'm prompting you and then you prompt me. So wouldn't it be nice if you fill in the blank for you?
2: Wouldn't it be nice if I finished recording my album and I released it by fall of this year?
1: Okay.
2: Wouldn't it be nice for you?
1: Yeah. So you say, wouldn't it be nice if?
2: Wouldn't it be nice if
1: I could fly again? Wouldn't it be nice if
2: if my song, if Singing with the Howlin' Wind got on the top Billboard chart, wouldn't it be nice if
1: I finished the screenplay called Life by a Thousand Cuts before the end of the year? Wouldn't it be nice if,
2: wouldn't it be nice if I could come back out to California and hit wine country soon? Wouldn't it be nice if?
1: I could get the actresses and actors I want for the screenplay, including, and I forget her name. Like I said, I have great memory, but I'll she's got an interesting name. She's Awkwafina. She would play my best friend. All right. Wouldn't it be nice if?
2: If I could collaborate with Joe Jonas on a track someday.
1: Okay. This is what I want. I want you to put names out there because you just never know, right? It's called Serendipity Doodah.
2: You never know. Wouldn't it be nice if?
1: I had a producer who, I had a producer war on wanting to take on my film project. And last one, wouldn't it be nice if?
2: Wouldn't it be nice if I could play on the main stage at the Barefoot Country Music Festival next year?
1: And so it is. Take a deep breath in through your nose and release.

0: Well, and I think this might be your godmother, maybe P. Miller Piano, or maybe not.
1: P. Miller Piano is one of my best friends. That's Pierre Miller, and he's the keyboardist in my band.
0: Oh, yay! I'm
1: hey,
0: glad
1: Pierre.
0: you made it. Peace in, peace out. Thanks for playing the 144 keys for my guest. That's awesome. I also do that. So we have that in common. And so 44 adds to 8, which is a lucky number in Chinese. If you're wondering why I use so many 8s, it's a homophone for good fortune. So 88 is double good fortune.
1: You know what? My mom, she says that her angel number is 818.
0: I rest my case. So we're all connected. That's so cool. That is so cool. Okay. How do people find you? I mean, we'll do this again to remind them, but while I remember, to support you. And what kind of support would you like?
1: Well, you can find me on Instagram on MS_Maddie Hogan. I'm on Facebook. I have a page. Just type in Maddie Hogan as well. My website, officialmaddiehogan.com. I'm on TikTok as well, Maddie Hogan. And I have Spotify, and anywhere you stream music, you can find my original music. I would love the support of just some more followers and fans so that you can follow my journey and listen to the new music that I have coming out. I actually have a brand new single that's going to be dropped this Friday, Marissa. This Friday. It's called The Long Haul, and it's a duet featuring another local country artist, Nolan Quinn. And
0: That's great. That's great. I have a musician, Billboard Top 40 musician, who releases his music on my show. We do like a drop party. Maybe next time when you do that, we could have timed it for that. But Ricky Rebel is one of my co-hosts for Straight Talk. And we get to do that. I don't know if you know him, but we can try to introduce you. But here's your Rich Instagram with all the things that you do and get to do in the guitar. This is an interesting pants.
1: Oh, there's one thing. My signature look is cool funky pants.
0: Cool
1: bell bottoms.
0: That's great. My middle name that my friends gave me is Fancy Pants.
1: Fancy Pants. I love that.
0: There you go. There you go. I'm not going to play the music only because I don't want a copyright strike. But you can see her in action all over social.
1: That's actually my song. So if you want to play it, I won't sing it.
0: Okay. You won't.
1: This is singing with the Hellman.

0: Is it original? I heard that a main category 5 is gonna hit today. It's just gonna play on a loop. She's taking down power lines and
1: everything. Was that an original?
2: Yeah, that's my latest single, Singing with the Howlin' Wind.
1: Oh, that is the Singing with the Howlin' Wind. Okay.
2: Yeah.
1: Cool. Yeah. All right. Let's see. What else? What else have I not covered that you would want to cover?
2: Let's see. So like I said, this Friday, The Long Haul is coming out. It'll be streaming on all platforms. And this Saturday, July 11th, Nolan Quinn and I are going to be performing it live for the first time with my full band. I have a 6-piece band backing me up
1: at the Whale. How did that happen? Finish the commercial and then tell me how the band came together.
2: Okay. My full band is going to be, my band and I, we're going to be playing at the Whale of a Day Festival this Saturday from 11:30 a.m. to 12:45 p.m. over in Town Bank, Cape May. And we're going to be performing my originals, a couple of covers, and Nolan's going to join us as a special guest, and we're going to do The Long Haul for the first time. So everybody come on out to the Whale of a Day Festival.
1: Are there going to be whales?
2: Maybe baby.

0: Luga. I love Raffi. I should learn that song.
1: Yeah, I was gonna say, is that an original? How did the band
0: Raffi.
1: come together? So you started. So let's fill in the gaps, because I got you singing in diapers, and then I got you full time with your guitar, right? Nervous first time, didn't look, and then golden ticket winner. So fill me in on the middle part, or maybe even after the golden ticket, how you got to your P. Miller piano.
0: So, after the American Idol appearance, I just continued playing as a solo independent artist down here in the Southern Jersey in the tri-state area. And then the pandemic hit. So everything got shut down. And after, a year or two when everything came back up and they started hiring musicians again, I had used that time, that downtime of not performing live, to really hone in on my songwriting craft. And ever since then, that's when I really pursued being an artist instead of just a live entertainer in a bar or a restaurant, which many do both, and I think that's great. And that's currently what I'm doing right now too. But just last year is when I was able to form my band, and we started out as a four piece, and now we're a six piece, and we're playing around. It's
1: Piano,
0: great.
1: drum, bass guitar, acoustic guitar,
0: Electric guitar.
1: electric guitar.
0: So we're at drums, bass, electric, acoustic, keyboards, and a background singer. Yeah, and
1: So,
0: she also does tambourine and triangle and stuff. So,
1: percussionist.
0: yeah.
1: That's great. That's great. I'm going to get a horn section next and violins.
0: Yeah, you know it.
1: Yeah, that's great. That's great. Well, I think that's I love when people understand. I'm just going to take a guess. One of the things I was going to say on what I like about myself is I've learned how to embrace my sensitivity. Like, I don't know about you, when you were a kid, you talked about tears at the beginning. I never apologize for crying because I think tears are the disinfectant that keep our hearts soft. And I treasure my ability to feel, as well as now when someone says, "You're so sensitive," I'll say thank you, because sensitivity is 100% correlated with creativity. Okay. I will we'll give myself some of that. So talk to me about that process for you, your own, life experience. My guess is that you've had some pain and trauma, because that is the best way to chisel our creativity and sharpen our ability to be creative. The book that I told you, I don't write it as a psychologist, called 8 Ways to Happiness. It's not a book telling you how to be happy. It's a book that is, I'm one of the 7 out of 10 of us who've had childhood trauma. And with that, it is the beautiful way of chiseling us into one of a kind wonderful that would never have happened without that pain. So whatever comes up for you, share that, because I just feel like that's, part of the process.
0: Yeah. Well, how much time do we have left?
1: Good point. We have 8 minutes.
0: Minutes. All right. Well, I've certainly have had some trauma in my life. At one point, I'm definitely going to be writing a tell-all book, but not right now. Yeah, there's definitely been some trauma that I've gone through. One of them, I have some PTSD. I had pregnancy loss. I had an ectopic pregnancy a couple of years ago, and my therapy is songwriting, so I wrote a song about it and released it. It's called God Please. And to this day, that's a really hard song for me to perform live.
1: Sure.
0: Every time I do, I end up tearing up, and it's
1: Yeah,
0: just.
1: and it's a beautiful thing to do that. I want to encourage you to sing that song, because I think that we, by sharing stuff like that, people begin to not think there's something wrong with them when they're having feelings like that, or when they are able to cry. Here's a crazy story. When I was first doing motivational speaking, I heard this woman, Carolyn Lukensmeyer, who was on stage, big audience, thousands of people. I wanted to be like her. And she started tearing in the middle of her speech. And I'm like, oh, right? Shiitake. Like, and she didn't apologize. And she was moved by something. She was talking about the loss of community or something like that. And she didn't apologize. She took like what seemed like a minute, but it was like 5 seconds, took a breath, and then continued on. And then I never thought, I refer to her for the last 25 years. I've been talking about her name, Carolyn Lukensmeyer. Carolyn, I've never contacted her. I just contacted her a month ago, and she responded.
0: Oh my God.
1: On LinkedIn. I love social media. Anyways.
0: That's wild.
1: So I would say this is one of the messages that I'm giving you is, please, like, you know, I know the audience or whatever, but if you're doing a longer show, I think that that would be so powerful, because so many women who have undergone that define themselves with that. And it's not who they are. It's what they've experienced that has shaped them. Because I'm sure that thing you love about yourself that you said, that I'm so loving, I'm so hard, you know, loving hard, that came from that. So I would encourage you. I know you're not paying me to be your coach here today, but and you have a therapist, but I really believe that. I feel like that's something that I'm supposed to tell you. So please sing that song. Yeah, maybe at the Whale Festival. But anyways. You probably already have your set. But I would love to hear that because yeah, I think it's so important that we stop pretending to be perfect and stop pretending like nothing bothers us. I think that hurts ourselves, our country,
0: our souls,
1: community, our souls, everything. Mm-hmm. You know, whoever said, you know, why do bad things happen to good people? I know it's a well-meaning book, but it's like, because bad things happen to everybody and it's part of our growth process. So yeah. Anyway, sorry.
0: No, I totally agree with you. Bad things happen to everybody. And it's just a matter of how we cope, how we get through it.
1: Yeah. Yeah.
0: And rise above.
1: And the you can hear the sirens. That always happens when I'm speaking the truth or my guest is speaking the truth. So it just
0: goosebumps.
1: Yes, as you should. Yeah, it is, you know, we've gotten, it's good that we, 7 out of 10 of us, 40, as the majority, do we think there's something wrong with us if we've had trauma? We're the majority. There's got to be a reason for the pain, right? And it's, I mean, you've got superpowers because of that pain.
0: Yeah, I sure do.
1: Exactly.
0: It's definitely made me a lot stronger, though. A lot of the other things that I've gone through. One of them is grief. I've had a lot of my friends have died from overdose and suicide. So there's some trauma right there. We're just wondering, how come all these people around me are dying, you know? So.
1: Yeah. And I just taught a course at UCLA, went back and it's called Leadership and Happiness. And it speaks exactly to, if you have fame and fortune, what you're looking for, right? Everybody wants fame and fortune thinking it will make you happy. But that's professional mastery. Personal mastery is, do you love where you are? And are you where you love? Or do you have what you want, and do you want what you have? And are you having fun doing what you think you want? Right. That's personal mastery. So you're there. I can tell you know, whatever's happening is going to happen, and you're going to have fun and love through it all. And I applaud you for that. And I say, shia, shia, and acknowledge you for that. Because that's so important. And you're well on your way. I see great things for you.
0: Thank you. That means the world to me. I really, really, really appreciate you.
1: Yeah. See, sirens again.
0: Goosebumps.
1: Good goosebumps. What's the message that you want to give, just sort of to wrap all of that in a bow? Just what you said about the overdoses and the suicide. I think that you're, you know, speaking for your generation right now that has so much futility and hopelessness, more so than any other time in the world. What's a practice, a daily thing that you do to ward that off or to heal that pain?
0: Daily practice. Mm-hmm. To practice gratitude. Every morning I have, so I don't drink coffee. I can't. I get like all jittery and crazy. But I do love my morning tea. And I have a little elixir that I put together with collagen powder and turmeric, all these special ingredients. And after I make my morning drink, I sit and I don't know if I would call it meditate, but I do reflect and I think a lot. And I practice gratitude and I do pray. So, and if there's any advice that I would want to give anybody, it's just to remember that everyone is, you never know what someone's going through. And just to be kind always. Be kind.
1: Yeah. Beautiful. Put the kind back into humankind. And that's a good final word to stop on. Thank you so much, Maddie Hogan. You are a golden ticket, and I'm so glad that y'all are here. Lots of eyeballs in studio today. If you would, this is how I end every show. If you would put your peace fingers out, I do. It's all about balance. Repeat after me. It's all about balance. Peace in.
0: Peace in.
1: Peace out.
0: Peace out.
1: World peace.
0: World peace.
1: Through inner peace.
0: Through inner peace.
1: And that's it. Thanks for joining us here on Take My Advice. I'm Not Using It. Get Balanced with Dr. Marissa, the morning show with my very special guest today, Maddie Hogan. Go find her everywhere. Ms. _ M-A-D-D-I-E Hogan. And now tomorrow is Doctors in the House with myself and Dr. Tiffany Tate, my very special Hump Day series. So, in the meantime, go and have the best day ever. I will see you tomorrow.

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1: Psst. Hey, you. Yeah, you. Do you know where you are? Well, you've done it now. 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So expect the unexpected.
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11: Without my father, John Vukovic, there would be no Tahibo Tea Club. My father was diagnosed with colon cancer that had spread to the pancreas in 1998 at the age of 66. He started receiving treatment at the Houston Medical Center, but because the size of the tumor on my father's pancreas was the size of a half a brick, I was told there wasn't anything they could do with my father and that I needed to put my father's affairs in order since he had about 2 months to live. So I started planning a funeral. I called friends and family and told them that if they wanted to see Dad, they only had a couple of months, and they might want to come and do so now. One of the families came and brought Tahibo Tea with them. They said Tahibo Tea helped heal their brother from cancer. I looked at them as if they were Martians. I mean, my dad was being treated at the Houston Medical Center, the biggest medical center in the world, bigger than Boston. Four hospitals right beside each other and 50 medical buildings besides those, and no one was saying anything other than plan a funeral, and these people were telling me that the tea was going to help my dad? Well, in any event, I was polite to them since they came to pay their respects, and after they left, I cooked up the tea, and to my dad's credit, he figured, what the heck? If he had 2 months to live, what's the difference? He's drinking water, he's drinking tea. He has to drink something anyway. So he started drinking the tea. And 2 months later, when they put him on a CAT scan machine, they thought the machine was broken because they couldn't find the tumor that used to be the size of a half a brick. The hospital said since he already drank the contrast dye, they'd phoned the hospital next door and he could walk over and they take a picture so he doesn't have to come back and do it again once their machine is fixed the next week. So my father walked next door to the hospital, and they took a picture, and they couldn't find any cancer either. My father passed recently at the age of 93. As I was calling friends and family to let them know, one of my friends said he had a really good run. I told that to another friend, and he said he had a really good run. He had a bonus of a half a lifetime, 27 extra years by drinking Tahibo tea, living healthy and cancer-free, dying of natural causes, and he's the only man I know that's had two funerals planned for him. So the tea has certainly been a blessing in my family's life, and God willing, our tea will have the same benefits for you, your family and friends, as it has for mine and so many others. Not a week goes by that someone doesn't call in with a truly miraculous recovery. Bone cancer, brain cancer, breast cancer, prostate cancer, leukemia, diabetes, you name it. And not a day goes by that someone doesn't call in with some sort of a success, whether it's just beating toenail fungus. Well, toenail fungus may not be imminently life-threatening, but if you have it, you don't like it. I'd like to tell you about another case about a man from Chicago. In 2009, he was diagnosed with brain cancer, specifically lymphoma of the brain. They immediately started chemo and radiation therapy treatments, but his cancer kept getting progressively worse. The chemo and radiation were not working for him. Not only that, they were making him sicker by the day because they're not easy treatments. By January 2010, he was literally on his deathbed. A friend of his who had heard about the tea called us and said, go ahead and send the tea to Chicago, even though it's probably too late for him. But the tea doesn't cost very much, so it's certainly worth a try. So we sent the tea, and we didn't hear from anyone until about 5 months later. This lady from Texas calls to order the tea. We asked her how she heard about the tea, and she says, my husband and I are originally from Chicago. About 5 months ago, we were visiting. Our good friend Nick was dying from brain cancer. He was in such bad shape, my husband and I thought he'd pass away that week, so we might as well stay in Chicago for the funeral. Nick got the tea about that time, and he started drinking it, and he started getting a little bit stronger. My husband and I went back to Texas figuring, okay, we'll come back in a couple of months when he does pass for the funeral. And now, 5 months later, Nick is visiting us. He looks better than my husband and I, and whatever it is that he's drinking, we want to drink too. I'd like to tell you that Nick at that time was 63 years old, and once he beat the cancer, he was feeling so good, he got bored staying at home. So he went back to work full-time, and he's been cancer-free for over 15 or 16 years. He finally retired at the age of 70 about 7 or 8 years ago, and every time he calls to reorder the tea, he always says, I'm calling to reorder the tea that's keeping me alive. A couple of years ago, we stopped getting phone calls from him. After a while, I decided to call him. Phone's disconnected. So I called his friend who originally bought the tea for him in 2010. His friend says, oh, yeah. Nick went back to Europe for an extended vacation, and then the pandemic hit. So since travel got restricted and he wasn't able to come back to the United States, he's originally from Croatia, Nick got himself a cottage on the Adriatic Sea with a little boat, and he's fishing and living in that cottage. After that, we did hear from Nick, and we're now still shipping to him in Croatia, so he must be doing good. Next time we ship to him, I'll have to write him a note to get WhatsApp so we can talk to him.
12: All of the cases on our radio program are actual cases from individuals such as my father, such as customers. And one of the reasons that we encourage you to phone us with your cases is it's the only way that we can help more people. Because people with brain cancer want to hear about brain cancer. People with diabetes want to hear about diabetes. People with toenail fungus want to hear about toenail fungus. We have a customer here that is visiting us today. And she came in a couple of weeks ago and bought the tea for a coworker of hers who I believe had fourth stage prostate cancer. Can you tell us a little bit about your coworker's prostate cancer?
13: Yes. His doctor diagnosed him with the fourth stage of prostate cancer approximately 4 months ago, and they have him on chemotherapy. They're giving him two shots of chemotherapy twice a month, and his PSA test was off the charts, and he was looking for a remedy to help him to live because the doctors did not give him a good diagnosis about this prostate cancer disease. So I gave him a tea. I bought the tea for him approximately a month ago and had him to try it. And he, because he was doing the chemotherapy.
12: Can you also tell us what symptoms that he had and the effect of the chemotherapy?
13: The symptoms he had was he was really internally, he was feeling very, very sick. And he had a lot of pain internally in his body, in his abdominal region. And he just felt very, very sick and nauseous. And so that's what prompted him to go to the doctor. And the chemotherapy that they started him on, which were the two shots a month, were making him very, very sick and nauseous. And so the tea, the Tahibo tea that I gave to him and he started boiling and drinking, he was up to 3 cups a day that he was able to drink. He just had an appointment with his doctor this week, and he told the doctor that before his pain level was approximately at least 200. That was his level of pain that he was bearing in his body, and it was very painful for him and excruciating. And with the appointment this week, he told his doctor that his pain level is now between 5 and 6. Wow. So it has dramatically decreased. So with the pain decreasing, that means his body is becoming more and more well.
12: Well, that is fantastic. And that's exactly what the tea does. The very first thing that the people notice that are taking the tea for cancer is that the tea gets rid of pain virtually immediately. And when I say virtually immediately, we're talking about anywhere between 1 and 10 days on average and 5 days. And we're talking about even people with really severe pain who are taking 10 or 20 narcotic pills daily. So we're looking forward to the results of your coworkers' appointment from his doctor that I'm sure he'll receive this coming week, because if the pain has been reduced, then the next steps in terms of cancer eradication are also going to be reduced. Now, a lot of times on our cases, we get calls from people that are diagnosed with different types of cancers. And oftentimes they are only given maybe 3 or 4 months to live. And they call us up and say, I realize we're all going to pass away at some point, but, I just need some time to be able to put my kids through school because I have an 8-year-old and a 10-year-old. So if I can just get them through school 10 more years, then I'll be at peace. We're in Los Angeles, and you work here in Los Angeles, and you have you told us about an interesting reason that your coworker really wants to live to be able to help the community.
13: Yes, he desires to live because he has been instrumental in the city of Los Angeles in assisting with helping to clean our community and rid it of undesirable behavior and activity from gang members, and he has been very instrumental in assisting other young youth in that community and having them to be steered in the right direction and giving them a mentor as himself to be able to encourage them to go to school and to further their education and make something beautiful out of their lives.
12: Well, I tell you, our prayers are with us, and if you have a moment and you'd like to say a prayer, I'd like to join you in for a prayer to help your coworker and all of the people that are fighting serious diseases.
13: Heavenly Father, in the name of Jesus, Lord God, we ask you right now to look on all of those that are sick and afflicted and diseased in their bodies, and we ask you, Lord, to utilize this tea, get the word out to the people that are sick and feeling hopeless, that they don't have any hope to live. We ask God that you will allow this tea to be purchased by them and to be utilized by them on a consistent basis, and allow that tea to initiate healing and restoration in their bodies. And we speak and decree that wholeness and wellness will be manifest in every body, And we pray, Lord Jesus, that they will have a testimony to your honor and glory of healing and restoration in their bodies. And we thank you, Lord, for a great move of your Holy Spirit in this earth, God, to proclaim the gospel to these precious souls and to bring them into the saving knowledge of you, Lord Jesus, and save their bodies from metastasizing and from toxification. And we thank you, Lord, for cleaning out the body through this Tehebo tea. In Jesus' name, amen.
12: Well, thank you very much. We hope to have you visit with us again. And, God willing, the teeth will do for your co-worker the same as it's done for so many other people.

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3: My name is Lynn, and I have some questions for you about the best way to prepare the tea.
4: Uh-huh. Even though we call our product tea, what we actually make when we prepare properly is the decoction. And a decoction is just a fancy word for what our forefathers used to do when they used to take a root and cook it in order to release its beneficial properties. So it's really easy to make. It's kind of like cooking spaghetti. You take a pot of water, you bring it to a boil. Once the water's boiling, you toss in 1 tablespoon of tea for every 2 cups of boiling water, cook it on high boil for 5 minutes, reduce the heat and simmer an additional 15 minutes, so your total cooking time is 20 minutes. Now, since our tea comes from the only tree in the world that fungus does not grow on, you can make a whole big batch, say 10 or 20 cups at one time. You can leave the tea in the pot on the stove. It'll stay good for 8 days without refrigeration. You can put the tea in the fridge. It'll stay good for 4 days without refrigeration. And you can put it in the fridge. It'll stay good for 8 days with refrigeration. And you can drink the tea hot, room temperature, cold, or iced. So all you do is you just make up a whole big batch of it and drink away. It has no caffeine, so you can literally drink it all day, all night. In my family, everybody drinks the tea all day, every day instead of water. I just drink water 3-4 times a week when I get tired of drinking the tea.
3: Aha, that's good. And so if a person, I want some for my friend who is the same thing. I think I've read your website and I think he's doing with PanCan, you know. And I want to get him some, and that's how I originally heard about it, because unfortunately I just lost my stepmom to that same evil disease. They found it too late. Sad. But he's younger, and I really want him to drink this tea as much as possible to help him. And so I want to find out, like, the things that you said, the best way to prepare it, how long does it keep? You already anticipated my second question, and how often do you drink it? Just replace water and drink that stuff all day long.
4: Especially if you're trying to get rid of something. Now, somebody's a stewardess and they're floating around in an aluminum can breathing other people's germs and they're relatively healthy, they just need to drink the tea regularly, 2-3 glasses or more a day. However, anytime somebody's trying to get rid of something, whether it's infection or diabetes or cancer, they need to get rid of the disease before it gets rid of them. At that point, they need to drink the tea to get rid of the disease quickly, which is basically replace the water with it. And like I said, since it has no caffeine, that's pretty easy to do. The other thing is our tea has no contraindications. So our tea can be taken on an empty stomach, on a full stomach, with medicine, without medicine, with supplements, without supplements. And because there's no caffeine, it can be drank all day, all night. So all somebody has to do is just prepare a big batch of it and start drinking away.
3: Have you ever heard of anybody that had any kind of allergy to it?
4: Not really. There were a couple of people that called in and they thought they had a reaction to it, but they really didn't. One lady called in from Northern California, and she says, you know, she says, I started drinking the tea, and I'm starting to get fever blisters. And I go, well, that's very strange because the tea actually eliminates and eradicates fever blisters. So I ask her, you know, is there anything else that she's doing different? Has she started taking any new vitamins, any new supplements, any new medications, this, that, whatever the case is? And she's going, no. Right. Okay, so then we're talking. And then she says to me, but I started chemotherapy treatments 3 days ago. I'm going, really? If your hair falls out, it's not the tea. So you need to really max out on the tea to eliminate and minimize the side effects of the chemotherapy. So usually when somebody calls us and they think they have a reaction to the tea, it's invariably something else that they're doing, whether they're doing chemo or whether they're doing some other supplements or whatever the case is. I can tell you, when my son was 8 years old and playing all those Little League baseball games, football and all that, I used to cook up the tea for all the 8-year-olds and nobody had a reaction to it. So you know, if 8-year-olds are not going to get a reaction to it, you know, a full-grown adult shouldn't be getting a reaction to it either.
3: Right. And sometimes I think that when you have a healing, in my experience, if you're using healing plants, you know, tea from a plant, and it's actually giving you the good effect, like, for instance, a parasitic die-off will manifest in a way that makes you think you're having a reaction, but it's not to the tea. It's to the thing that the tea is helping, right?
4: Oh, you hit the nail right on the head. That's the very first thing that our tea does is gets rid of parasites. And most people don't feel enough cleanse going on. Because they're not severely enough affected by parasites, but you won't believe this. Once a year, we'll get a phone call where somebody will call in and go, oh my God, I'm passing worms that are 10 and 15 inches long when I go to the bathroom, and I can't believe that I was living with them inside me. And can you imagine the relief these people got after 2-3 days? I mean, just absolutely phenomenal.
3: Yes, but that kind of thing. And maybe sometimes if you go through any kind of a detoxification process, it will sometimes give you a bit of flu-like symptoms. But I don't think you can blame the tea for that. You have to realize that that's the tea doing its job, right?
4: Yeah, yeah. Well, with the flea tea, you're not going to get flu-like symptoms, but you will have to eliminate the parasites some shape or form or other, either going to the bathroom or through the skin or something like that.
3: Right. Okay, well, thank you. That's really helpful.
0: 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The Tehibo tree is an amazing tree. It never gets sick, never gets infected, and never gets infested. It's the only tree in the world that fungus does not grow on. As a result, it naturally has antifungal, anti-infection, antiviral, antibacterial, and anti-parasite properties. These benefits go a long way in helping our immune system contend with a lot of things it has to fight on a daily basis. Parasites would be something like stomach problems or Lyme's disease. Inflammation would be something like rheumatoid arthritis or lupus. Infection would be any infection from a tooth infection to a bladder infection. Bacteria would be something like gum disease or stomach issues. Viral would be something like herpes, HIV, or the coronavirus. And fungus would be something like toenail fungus, yeast, or candida. But maybe more importantly, the tea builds red corpuscles in the blood, which carry oxygen to our organs and cells. And our organs and cells need oxygen to regenerate themselves. The immune system needs oxygen to develop, and cancer happens to die in oxygen. So the tea is great for healthy people because it helps regenerate new cells. Everything from the cells in our skin so we can look better to the cells in our organs so they function properly. And it can truly be miraculous for someone fighting a potentially life-threatening disease due to an infection, diabetes, or cancer. A one-pound package of tea is $59.95. 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
4: Tehibo Tea Club's original pure Pau D'Arco Super Tea is great for healthy people, and it can truly be miraculous for someone fighting a potentially life-threatening disease due to infection, diabetes, or cancer. Our tea has no contraindications with any food, supplement, or medications. It's naturally caffeine-free and can be drank in any quantity throughout the day by anyone over the age of 3. In my family, everyone drinks the tea all day, every day, instead of water. I just drink water 3 or 4 times a week when I get tired of drinking a tea. Tehibo tea naturally helps the body, the organs, and the immune system to heal themselves to be doing what they're supposed to be doing in the first place. Besides the beneficial properties that I already mentioned,
7: Since the tea works through the bloodstream, it helps fortify the blood for those who are anemic, while cleansing the blood of cholesterol, helping to control high blood pressure and blood sugar. Now, if you're currently taking medications for a condition, please continue taking them until your measurements are at a level where your doctors tell you to reduce the level of medication. For example, if you're a diabetic, you should be taking your blood sugar level daily in order to know your current dose of insulin, and you already know how to adjust it. Now, talking about diabetes, it's one of the easiest diseases that one can actually see your tea working on a daily, weekly basis because they're taking their blood sugar measurements on a daily basis. So let's say a diabetic is taking on average 40 units of insulin per day. They keep taking their insulin, and they'll be taking their blood sugar reading on a daily basis because some days they'll be taking 40 units, other days they'll be taking 30 units. Well, that's a big swing. Other days they'll be taking 50. That's like a 40% swing that they need to know about. So they keep taking their medication, they start drinking their tea, and in 2 to 3 weeks they'll notice they only need 30 units of insulin on average per day instead of the 40. In 4 to 6 weeks they'll notice they only need 20 units of insulin per day. And in 6 weeks or so, they'll notice they only need 10 units of insulin. And in 8 to 10 weeks, they'll notice they don't need to take insulin anymore. So even though the complete healing period is 2 to 3 months, a diabetic can see the healing right before their very eyes. Now, the reason it's important to continue taking insulin or any other medication that a person is on is because the tea is not a drug that is replacing the drug that a person is taking. The tea is literally healing the organs to do what they're supposed to do in the first place. And let's face it, none of us is getting any younger. In a case of type 2 diabetes, it's helping to heal the pancreas to produce and release its most important hormone, insulin. And that's what it's supposed to be doing. With a little bit of effort towards good nutrition, exercise, and our tea, you'll be able to get off of insulin and other diabetes drugs in 2 months. Not only that, many times diabetics are overweight, not because they're eating 5 times as much as everyone else, but because, of course, their organs are not processing blood sugar properly and metabolizing food properly. Now, during a 2-month healing period, a diabetic may only lose about 5 pounds. But after their organs are healed and processing blood sugar properly and metabolizing food properly, they'll start losing 10 to 15 pounds a month until they get close to their proper weight. One day, a man phoned me to tell me he was going to send me a picture of his wife. And I said, well, okay, but why? He says his wife was a diabetic, and she kept taking her medication and started drinking Tahibo tea. After 2 months, she was able to get off the medication, and during those 2 months, she'd lost about 5 pounds. But after that, she started losing 15 pounds a month, and in 4 months, lost 60 pounds, and she went from 208 pounds to 148 pounds, and she looks and she feels fantastic. Well, no kidding. If you took a knapsack with 60 pounds of rock off your back, you're certainly going to feel fantastic. Please do give us a call and let us know how the tea works for you.
8: Yeah, I got that COVID in the last couple of weeks of October, and I was in the hospital. I was in the hospital for like 2 weeks. I didn't know where I was going to get out of there or not, but when I was in there, I found out I had sugar diabetes, and my sugar levels was running from about 200 to 400.
4: Oh my God.
8: I'm wondering if I get to drinking this Tahibo, will I need to get my sugar level checked, or just be reassured that the Tahibo will take care of my sugar diabetes?
4: Well, the best way to do it is to check your own sugar levels, because you want to see that the tea is working, which the tea works invariably on virtually everybody with the sugar in over 90% of the cases. With sugar, fortunately, you can test your own sugar, so it's really easy to do that. So are you taking any medications currently for your sugar?
8: No.
4: Okay. All right. So you're going to get a true report then. Let's say that on average your sugar is 200 when you take it in the morning. Okay, and so since you're not on other medications, you wouldn't need to take it every morning, but certainly you'd want to take it a couple of times a week. Now, you had mentioned that your diabetes, your blood sugar ranges from about 200 to 400, which of course is very high. Now, The complete healing period for diabetes is 2 to 3 months. But a diabetic, because they can measure their blood sugar level anytime that they want, can actually see the tea working before their very eyes on a daily, weekly, monthly basis. Now, since you're not on any other medications for diabetes, you don't necessarily have to take your blood sugar daily, but you'd want to take it once or twice a week. And here's what you should expect to see happen. And let's just use one of those figures, 200 blood sugar, for easy mathematics. So your blood sugar is 200. You start drinking a tea. In a couple of weeks, when you measure your blood sugar will be down to 175. 2 weeks later, it'll be down to 150. 6 weeks later, it'll be down to 125. And 2 months later, it'll be down to 100, which is where you want it to be. And for diabetes, it works on virtually everybody. And sometimes it's not a reduction every 2 weeks, it's a reduction every 3 weeks. But somewhere in the range of 2 to 4 months, you'll get the complete healing of the pancreas and the insulin secretion so that you won't have to go on blood sugar medications. And it works so well that there's this one lady, she stopped by our warehouse and she's picking up like 200 pounds, no, not 200, 20 pounds of Tahibo every month. And I'm on the phone mostly every time she comes, so I didn't have a chance to ask her, what is she doing with 200, 20 pounds of Tahibo? And one day I wasn't, and I said, hey, listen, I don't mind whether you're reselling the tea or whatever it is that you're doing, but I'm just curious, you could be filling a swimming pool with 20 pounds a month, because a 1 pound package of our tea makes 300 8 ounce cups. So even if somebody's drinking eight glasses a day, 1 pound will still last 5 weeks. So she says to me, you're going to laugh at this. She says to me, I'm a life insurance salesman, and people that don't qualify for life insurance because their blood sugar is too high, I give them a pound of the tea. I tell them to drink it for 2 months, and I tell them to go in and get full blood work redrawn. And she says, and virtually everybody is in line. So not only did I make the people healthier, but I'm able to give them the life insurance that they want, and I'm able to make the commission that I want. So with regards to diabetes, our tea is very, very successful for that. Now, let me ask you another question. With regards to your COVID, are you having any long-haul symptoms or no?
8: Well, it's been over 2 months since I got out of the hospital, and I just don't have any energy at all.
4: Well, the tea is also going to help you with that, because the tea builds the red corpuscles in the blood, which bring oxygen to the organs and cells. And the organs and cells need oxygen to regenerate themselves. So even people that, sluggish because they're on chemotherapy, they don't feel like getting up out of bed and all that type of stuff because of the side effects of chemo, in 3-4 days, they start getting up out of bed, they start going for walks, they start cleaning, they start cooking, all of that type of stuff. So it'll certainly help you with the energy level as well.
8: Okay.
4: Very good. Is there any other question that you have for me?
8: Well, actually there is. I don't want to take up the whole hour for you, but I've got a little bit of skin cancer issue. I know, see, I've been taking Tahibo for over 2 years. Uh-huh. And I was getting to where, instead of having to go to my dermatologist to get stuff froze off every 2 or 3 months, uh-huh, I was able to go about a year. And then when I was in the hospital and there for 2 weeks, I wasn't able to drink any Tahibo because they wouldn't,
4: right,
8: they wouldn't give me boiling water or boil it for me. So
4: right.
8: Then since I've got out, I've gotten, places on my hands, my head, my nose, and I'm thinking maybe I ought to go back to the dermatologist and get some frozen done. But
4: either that or the Tahibo works topically as well. So besides drinking the tea, dip your hands in Tahibo and it'll dry off in about a minute, or you can dab it off with a paper towel. Because it also works topically, and that should help significantly to eradicate the skin cancer cells.
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3: Milan, it's a pleasure to talk to you, sir.
4: Thank you.
3: Hey, I have a friend that's a coworker and having some kidney issues. He's going to the doctor, and they're giving him different medicines to try to regenerate the function of his kidneys. He had some cancer stuff and was on chemo, but I think he's off all that now, and they're just working on getting his kidneys to try to working again, and he carries this big bottle of water around, like a gallon, and drinking water all the time, and I was talking to him about the tea, and I was just wondering if you think it would help regenerate the function of his kidneys.
4: It very well may, and if he carries a gallon of the tea around and drinks that instead of the water, he'll see if he's going to get the benefits that we've had customers get. Now, conventional medicine says that you cannot regenerate the kidney function. However, they find a lot of cases where that's exactly what happened, and they have no idea why. So the first time that we had somebody regenerate kidney function was about 7 years ago. This woman in New Jersey had the HIV virus, and as a result, her kidney function went down to 20%. And in 4 months of drinking the tea, not only did she get rid of the HIV virus, but her kidney function regenerated back up to 100%. And what was really, truly remarkable. Since then, we probably get one kidney regeneration case once every 2-3 months. Right now, we've got a lady that we're keeping track of, or that's helping us keep track of her. She's calling in to let us know how she's progressing. Her kidney function was down to 15%, and in 2 weeks of drinking the tea, went up to 25%, and we're waiting to see what happens next. You see, because what the tea does is, by building the red corpuscles in the cell, it sends oxygen to the organs and cells, and the organs and cells need oxygen to regenerate themselves. And so we're talking about all of the organs, everything from the pancreas to the liver to the kidneys to even the sexual organs. I mean, sometimes I get very funny phone calls from retired people. This one retired professor, 75 years old, calls me up and he says, "My wife loves you." And I go, "Really? Why?" "Oh," he says, "our romance is so fantastic now." He goes, "Go ahead and send me 8 pounds this time." I go, "Okay, no problem whatsoever." You know, I mean, that's all good for you. So, you know, God willing, our tea will have the same benefits for your friend that it's had for my family and so many others.
3: Yeah, thank you. I'm not sure exactly what percentage his kidneys are functioning at, but I'll have to get him some of the tea, and hopefully, yeah, God willing, it'll help him too.
4: Absolutely the case. Do you have any other questions for me?
3: No, sir. Thank you for your time.
4: Thank you for calling in.
5: Hey, I was just calling to give a testimonial for your product.
4: Great. Tell us about your experience.
5: Yeah, so I was dealing with like some scalp psoriasis. How you pronounce it. And, you know, looking into that, causes can be underlying viruses or diseases, all these things. So I ordered some of your tea. And then I had just come back from some overseas travel, and this was right when COVID hit, and I got a really bad flu or something from, might have been COVID.

0: But I started drinking your tea, and within a week, my scalp cleared up, and all of my cold and flu symptoms disappeared within 48 hours. And so, ever since then, I've recommended your tea to my friends, my family, everybody I can think of.
1: Oh, God bless you. Well, we've got a lot of incredible results, both with psoriasis and skin conditions. And now, of course, with everybody, catching COVID or whatever it is that's floating around, it's very typical. If somebody basically drinks a glass an hour, meaning eight glasses or more a day, but the easy way to do that is just try to drink a glass an hour. That way you know you're going to get in at least eight glasses. Drink eight glasses of tea a day. And the fever, the aches, the pains, the nausea, all of that tends to go away in 24 to 48 hours. It's really a godsend from that standpoint. Because, I mean, regardless, if it's the cold, the flu, or COVID, I mean, who likes being sick? Nobody.
0: Yeah.
1: And with regards to psoriasis, that's fantastic as well, because psoriasis can manifest itself all over the body, you know. So we had this one lady up in Canada who had these splotches on her face covering 95% of her face, and in 2 months of drinking the tea, her face was completely cleared up, and she called up and she says, you know, I just want to call and thank you for giving me my life back. Because she says, you know, can you imagine how difficult it is when you've got that covering your whole face? She says, this is absolutely horrific. So I'm glad that the tea worked for you the way it's supposed to work. Do you have any other questions for me?
0: No, I just wanted to let listeners know that, you know, there's people out there that definitely love your product and believe in it.
1: Great. Well, thank you very much, and I look forward to speaking with you next time.
2: I had a question. I have a family member that has celiac disease.
1: Uh-huh.
2: Does the tea have any helpful benefits for that?
1: Oh, very much so, because what the tea does is it builds the red corpuscles in the blood, which carry oxygen to the organs and cells, and it helps promote building the immune system so that the immune system doesn't have a reaction to, in celiac disease, eating gluten, which creates inflammation. And so from both of those standpoints, the tea is a phenomenal anti-inflammatory, the tea is a phenomenal immune builder, and also in celiac disease, it'll help heal the intestines lining, which is what the celiac disease typically attacks. So from that standpoint, it's very, very, very effective for that.
2: Oh, okay. Well, I appreciate the information.
1: After my dad's miraculous case, I was buying the tea where I could find it, when I could find it. And, the problem is that the quality they have at the Whole Foods, the health foods, the supermarkets and everything, when you can't find it, is junk. And not only that, and now it's even worse with all these internet resellers on eBay and on Amazon.com, where, they're selling everything from, Tahibo tea to ingredients to make your own soap with. So you know that they don't know anything about anything, basically, right? And the worst thing is, besides the fact that the quality is pathetic, is that the directions they usually give on how to make it are wrong. They'll tell you to steep it like you would a bag of Lipton tea for 5 minutes. Well, whether you start out with good quality or bad quality Paldarco Tahibo tea, it's made from wood. It's not made from the leaf of the tree. It's made from wood. In our case, we only use the inner bark of the tree where the arterial and vein system reside, which in a tree is called the xylem and phloem, because this tree never gets sick, never gets infected, and never gets infested. So the most potent part is the part that supplies the nutrients to the rest of the tree, which is the xylem and phloem, which resides inside the inner bark. So that's the only part that we harvest.
3: 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The Tejibo tree is an amazing tree. It never gets sick, never gets infected, and never gets infested. It's the only tree in the world that fungus does not grow on. As a result, it naturally has antifungal, anti-infection, antiviral, antibacterial, and anti-parasite properties. These benefits go a long way in helping our immune system contend with a lot of things it has to fight on a daily basis. Parasites would be something like stomach problems or Lyme's disease. Inflammation would be something like rheumatoid arthritis or lupus. Infection would be any infection from a tooth infection to a bladder infection. Bacteria would be something like gum disease or stomach issues. Viral would be something like herpes, HIV, or the coronavirus. And fungus would be something like toenail fungus, yeast, or candida. But maybe more importantly, the tea builds red corpuscles in the blood, which carry oxygen to our organs and cells. And our organs and cells need oxygen to regenerate themselves. The immune system needs oxygen to develop, and cancer happens to die in oxygen. So the tea is great for healthy people because it helps regenerate new cells. Everything from the cells in our skin so we can look better to the cells in our organs so they function properly. And it can truly be miraculous for someone fighting a potentially life-threatening disease due to an infection, diabetes, or cancer. A one-pound package of tea is $59.95. 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
7: NBC News Radio, I'm Scott Carr. The U.S. has started a third consecutive night of strikes against Iran. U.S. Central Command says the strikes were at the direction of President Trump and will continue to degrade Iran's ability, in their words, to attack innocent civilians and commercial shipping in the Strait of Hormuz. This after Trump said he's reinstating a blockade of the strait. Lindsey Graham's sister will take over his South Carolina Senate seat until the end of his term after his unexpected death Saturday. The governor of South Carolina, Henry McMaster, announced today that Darlene Graham Nordone will serve in the role until the term ends in January. President Trump says he'll address the nation in a primetime speech Thursday. MS Now is reporting the president will claim that declassified intelligence reveals a foreign nation's plot to interfere with the 2020 presidential election. California and 11 other states are suing to block Paramount Skydance from taking over Warner Brothers Discovery.
8: The largest merger in Hollywood history would extinguish competition.
9: California Attorney General Rob Bonta announced the antitrust lawsuit Monday in Los Angeles. His backdrop, the Hollywood sign.
8: It would result in higher prices, lower content quality, and fewer movies and TV shows.
9: Bonta also says the $110 billion deal would kill jobs. Paramount Skydance responded in a statement saying the lawsuit is wrong on both the facts and the law, and delaying the purchase will actually hurt workers. The feds approved the merger in June. I'm Jason Athenson.
7: An ICE-involved shooting in the state of Maine has left one person dead. Governor Janet Mills says in a statement she was briefed on the shooting and that state authorities were working with federal officials. It happened in Biddeford, south of Portland. The Immigrant Rights Coalition in Maine says the man killed was a 26-year-old from Colombia who'd been authorized to work in the U.S. This after a man was shot and killed by an ICE agent in Houston. Reports say the man killed was not a person being targeted by ICE. Scott Carr, NBC News Radio.
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7: It's another day off for the World Cup ahead of the semifinals. France and Spain kick off from Arlington, Texas, Tuesday. Meanwhile, Lionel Messi and Argentina continue their World Cup title defense against Jude Bellingham's England squad. They'll play in Atlanta Wednesday. Now as we hear from Matt Mattinson, the head of FIFA, Gianni Infantino, is exploring the possibility of expanding the World Cup to 64 teams.
10: Infantino told a Swiss broadcaster that discussions will begin after the current tournament, saying giving every country a chance to compete would provide an incentive for them to build more competitive soccer programs. An expanded World Cup field could be in place by 2030. I'm Matt Mattinson.
7: Here come the robots to Hoboken, New Jersey, where city officials are rolling out a squad of them with the goal of improving road safety and accessibility. Lizzie Radabali has details.
11: Residents of Hoboken will see robots from the company Daxbot roaming sidewalks to collect data. The month-long survey will study street conditions, pathways, and crosswalks. Bots will be under constant supervision and travel at walking speed. They will also wear high-visibility vests. The initiative is part of Hoboken's Vision Zero plan to eliminate traffic-related injuries and deaths by 2030. I'm Lizzie Radabali.
7: At the weekend box office, a live-action version of Moana had a disappointing start, even after finishing in first place.
12: Listen, princess, if you're going to do this, you got to go through a whole ocean of bad.
13: I'm not a princess. I'm the daughter of the chief.
7: Moana made $43 million in its debut against a $250 million production budget. The movie had been expected to make between $60 and $65 million in its debut weekend. Finishing in second place in its second weekend theaters, Minions and Monsters made more than $20 million, while the fifth installment of the Toy Story franchise ended up in third place, making $18.5 million in its fourth weekend. Scott Carr, NBC News Radio.
5: 10:50 a.m. Don't forget that number. 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
14: 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We talk labor news, uplift worker voices, and fight for fair wages, safe workplaces, and respect on the job. Because nothing moves without workers. Now here's your host, Randy Corgan.

0: We're back. This is the Work of Power Hour with Randy Corgan on the Teamsters 1932 Broadcast Network, airing live from San Bernardino. Longtime organizer, first-time radio host. Second hour of our 2 hours. We're sorry if we put you to sleep on the first hour, you know. And then the second hour, we are leading off with our Teamster Advantage partner, which is the American Heart Association. And for those of you that don't know, the Teamster Advantage program that we have has more than 1,000 small businesses connected to our network where we advertise for free, and we encourage our membership to participate with these small businesses. We also have a few of the bigger organizations connected, like the American Heart Association. They come on every now and then to give advice, health advice, and we are joined by Kenya Robinson from the American Heart Association. Kenya, let's do a real quick mic check and make sure that everybody can hear you. Are you there?
1: Hello, everyone. Can you hear me okay?
0: We can. We can hear you loud and clear. And Robert, you abandoned your seat over there. We now have a vacant seat. So go ahead and drop Robert's camera when you get a chance. Thanks. Sorry about that, Kenya. So why don't you take a second to introduce yourself, and thanks for coming on the show. And I think it's Stroke Awareness Month or something like that, correct?
1: Absolutely. May is Stroke Awareness Month, and I'm going to share a little information about that today.
0: So tell us about it. Like, what brought about that, and also what got you involved?
1: Sure. Well, in October of 2019, I had a hemorrhagic stroke. I own a dance fitness business and was teaching class. Just remembering being so overwhelmed, feeling very tired, feeling like I was spending life putting out fires and just needing a tremendous break. I started the class thinking this is my time to de-stress. I just want to have fun with my members, and then I need to take it down a notch. We got through the cardio portion of class. I was extremely exhausted, and that doesn't even define it correctly, but it's the best description that I can give it. And then when we got to the strength portion, I figured, okay, I can take a little bit of a break because now we're kind of what I call easy street. And we were working on an arm routine. I picked up the weights and I lost the weight from my hand. And I looked at it on the floor and I couldn't understand why my brain didn't register the weight and the floor, like the connection of dropping it. And I said, it's okay, you know, class must go on. I'm queuing the class and I go to lift my leg and I stumble. I've lost my balance. And so I back up against the wall and just kind of brace myself. And I tell the class, I don't know what's going on, but we're going to finish this routine. So I'm queuing them through it. And that's when I saw one of my members, Andrea, go to her purse, and I figured she was calling 911. And so when the song ended, I told the class, I'm so sorry. We've got 3 more routines to go, but I'm not sure that I can complete that. And I sat down on the stage. They all rushed the stage and began praying for me. And Andrea came over and she's like, I've got 911 on the phone. They want you to smile. And I just told her no, because if I can't smile, that means something's wrong and I don't want anything to be wrong. And she goes, they want you to stick out your tongue. Can you stick your tongue out at me? And I did. And then not long after that, the paramedics were there. And memory is a little bit sketchy about things that happened after that, but I'm grateful for her quick action during that time. And that's how I've now found the American Heart Association. I belong to something called the Class of Survivors, and it gives me an opportunity to share my story and then also information on how this can be preventable.
0: What an incredible story. You know, that's that in situation, and you're right, those people around you stepping in and saving your life is, you know, got to be absolutely thankful of that. And, you know, quick thinking and jumping into it. And, I, you know, you didn't want to smile, but you stuck your tongue out at everybody. Don't forget that, right?
2: Say that again. I missed a little bit of it. Sorry.
0: I said you, you weren't willing to smile, but you stuck your tongue out at everybody, making sure they understand that you were still there. I'm sure that they appreciated that little, you know, yes. that little shot you took. But obviously, joking aside, it's obviously no joking manner, but we obviously have to find a little humor in it. So what are the warning signs of a stroke? Most people don't really pay attention to that. Again, we appreciate you coming on, sharing your personal story, and also trying to help others, recognize some of these signs. What are the warning signs of a stroke?
1: Yes. So there's an acronym that I want everybody to learn if possible. It's BFAST, B-E-F-A-S-T. And B has to, or B stands for balance. So if their balance is off, that's a warning sign. E is for the eyes. If there's a change or loss in vision, very important. F is for face. If one side of their face begins to droop, another warning sign. A is for arm. If it becomes weak or numb, that's something that we want to pay attention to. S is for speech. If the speech becomes slurred at any time, then T is time to call 911. We don't wait. We're not questioning it. We're calling 911 right away to get them the help that they need.
0: What do people have to do, health-wise, to kind of like protect themselves from this ahead of time? What's your advice? Obviously, going through what you've gone through, what could you have done different? Maybe in certain situations to be a little bit ahead of it.
1: Sure. Knowing risk factors are extremely important. High blood pressure is one of those risk factors. Weight or obesity, diabetes, and then also for me, stress was a risk factor. My doctor and I had talked about my stressful days plenty of times before I actually had the stroke. So being aware of those symptoms or those personal risk factors are extremely important.
0: And is there a difference in men and women, like common, more common, less common? What's that ratio?
1: Absolutely. So stroke is the number three cause of death in women, and it actually kills more women than it does men, because women experience different risk factors that can cause their increase of stroke, including oral contraceptives or high blood pressure during pregnancy. So again, talking to your health provider is extremely important to identify those risk factors and to possibly just diminish them so that this isn't something that happens to you.
0: Right. So can they be prevented? Can strokes be prevented?
1: According to the American Heart Association and Stroke Association, approximately 80% of strokes are preventable. Everyday choices like eating well, movement, not smoking, health screenings, along with managing risk like blood pressure, diabetes, and obesity are great ways.
0: Uh-oh, we just lost her. We'll try to get her back on. Yeah, it sounds like definitely something that – there she is. She's right back. That was quick. Out and back in.
1: How much did you hear?
0: We heard what could be prevented. You were going through the list of what those things were. You can start over. No big deal.
1: Yes, I was saying everyday choices like eating well, moving more, keeping up with your support of your healthcare professional. All of those things are important as far as and including risk factors like high blood pressure and diabetes.
0: So, lastly, where can someone go to learn more? What's the resource for people, especially if they're hitting some of these risk factors? God, I feel like I'm hitting all of them, so I should pay a little more attention to this.
1: Well, then we want you to visit stroke.org/strokemom.
0: So that's stroke.org/stroke month for those of you that may not caught that. I'll say it once again, stroke.org /stroke month. Well, thanks for coming on. Really appreciate you sharing your story. Is there anything you'd like to close on? Anything you'd like to say to all of our listeners?
1: I appreciate you taking the time to listen today. And don't forget, be fast. You could save a life because it saved mine.
0: Very good advice. Kenya, thank you so much for sharing your story, and thank you for what you do. We really appreciate it. And thank you for coming on our show and you know, taking a few minutes just to do a little bit of, you know, kind of reminding everybody of slow down, pay attention, and first of all, take care of yourself, identify these risk factors, and let's make sure that we have a healthier, you know, lifestyle so that And if there's an emergency, here's what you do to deal with it, especially if you see somebody doing it or it's happening to you. Thanks for coming on again.
1: Absolutely. Thank you for having me.
0: We've been joined by Kenya Robinson from the American Heart Association, and really appreciate her sharing her story regarding strokes. And May is the National Stroke Month, obviously awareness around strokes. And we appreciate all the work that they're doing out there. Thanks for joining us. Mark, you want to take us to a quick break when we get a chance? This is the Worker Power Hour with Randy Corgan on the Teamsters 1932 Broadcast Network, airing live from San Bernardino. We're going to take a quick break and get our next guest in on the show.

0: We're back. This is the Worker Power Hour with Randy Corgan on the Teamsters 1932 Broadcast Network, airing live from San Bernardino. Longtime organizer, first-time radio host. Back at the mic after our break. We are joined by Steve Matthews. He is a former colleague of mine who's worked in the labor movement for a very long time. He was, I think his first union job was a Teamster job.
1: International Teamsters Union organizer.
0: Yep. And, you know, then he went to work for SEIU and a few other unions over the years. Came to work at 1932 for a while. And then ultimately he's now retired. And we appreciate your service to the membership as a whole and to the labor movement. You're still active. And why don't you want to introduce yourself and talk about, you have your own podcast too.
1: I have Riverside Rank and File Podcast. We're now in our 12th show. We're privileged to have you, Randy, come and do two shows with us. Mm-hmm. And trying to get on a pace of at least one show being produced every week. I just want to say before we go on, I was in the green room listening to the show. And
0: you didn't fall asleep?
1: I didn't fall asleep. I just want to assure you that...
0: pull that mic just a little bit closer to you. There you go.
1: I just want to assure you that seeing you said you were colorblind, that I am in proper Teamster black and there's no purple on me. Given the past history.
0: Right.
1: And that I would have watched the show regardless if I found Robert's encyclopedia back there. So, I mean, the work that you've done in this area has been very clear that you've been very focused in on the need to keep money here for people in the inland area.
0: In the local economy.
1: In the local economy. And the Teamster Advantage, and I just say when I worked with you, I utilized the Teamster Advantage to get a $2,000 off my truck.
0: So, are you still driving that truck?
1: Well, I turned that in. I got another 150, but it's from the same place.
0: That's good.
1: But I didn't get the Teamster Advantage because I was no longer in the Teamsters at that point. But I come from a Teamster family, and so Teamsters mean more to me than every other union. It always has, because when you're brought up with something, it means something to you.
0: Absolutely.
1: And I just want to say that there's respect for you and the organization here and the work that you've done.
0: Appreciate that. So, Steve, tell us about your you know, we'll get into a bunch of subjects. Obviously, you and I can riff on labor and issues in labor or stuff that we can get into that in a minute. But you have a podcast and you've had a number of guests on. Who else have you had on there besides myself on your show?
1: Well, we've had people on that are, you know, we had Raquel Ruiz has not come on yet. We're going to ask her to come on.
0: Oh, okay.
1: Hopefully
0: she's doing well.
1: She's doing very well. She's an organizer now with IATSE. We had Antoinette with us, who you know from before, and mm-hmm. she's working with AFSCME at this point.
0: Yeah, she's got the, God, is it 3299 or whatever local has the Ontario unit, because we have the Ontario unit too, and they have some of the general unit.
1: So. Right, so she has that. We've had people on that are like labor historians and whatnot. Robert Foster, who does both labor and Civil War history.
0: Right.
1: So that's some of the people that we have had on. Clearly, we've got tons of other people scheduled. Again, we're set for the next 2 to 3 months with people coming on once a month.
0: Oh, that's awesome.
1: Once
0: that's
1: a week.
0: Good stuff.
1: Once a week.
0: And it's good to see this platform leveling up and others using this platform. I think it's potentially a very powerful platform and a place for us not only to communicate but start to build the library of information. And that library will help us, you know, really, you know, build out a robust sort of, you know, information when it comes to labor, different perspectives, a different understanding or, you know, different viewpoints. But consistently bringing more and more resources for people to be able to listen to, you know, how important the labor movement is and how important it is to become active and make something happen. What are your thoughts on that, you know, thus far?
1: Well, I think that it's wise for us to build that library, if you would, of resources for people to use. I think there's any number of, from labor history in this area, there's a deep fight for farm workers here. In Coachella, which is still part of Riverside County, which is, you know, my area of the equation, if you would. And we had Amalia Dotzlan on, who at 17 years of age was trying to build unity between the Filipino farm workers and the Mexican-American farm workers, and was grabbed by security from one of the planters and thrown into a van, and then that caused a strike from the Filipino workers walked out of the fields.
0: Mm-hmm.
1: So that type of history is something that will teach people what we can do to win, right? And we're in a historic area right now that you're involved with organizing in the warehouse industry, which just is the biggest fight that we have going on in labor in this part of the world. It's an historic challenge that we should have all the resources we can from all the podcasts and anyone that can talk about this to bring support to what's going on in that fight.
0: And speaking of that, younger workers are consuming content differently than we did. We're obviously old dogs here compared to that youngster sitting right over there. You know, according to him, we're all baby boomers, which we're technically not baby boomers, but that's okay. He's so far removed from our generations that he feels like everybody's a baby boomer. That's okay. You know, we have fun with this. I mean, there isn't a day that goes by that we have a conversation and say something that the younger generation, and we obviously get to witness that firsthand with Robert here, that we get to experience those differences in communication and how it's being consumed. I guess my question is, how do you think labor should adapt to this?
1: I think that everyone in labor should pay attention to the fact that we have not been communicating with younger people the right way. And the attention span is also an issue, right? People have a lot going on with their lives. And
0: are you saying he doesn't pay attention?
1: No, I say he's got a lot going on in his life. So each of the each of the things that he can pay attention to, he's trying to get me in trouble.
2: Yeah.
1: I can get in trouble on my own. So I just think in the podcast that I do, we don't usually do more than 20, 22 minutes. It is an attention span issue. At 20 minutes, I've got my producers waving to me and said, done. If I can't get it in 20 minutes, it's not worth saying because people will tune out. And I think that's a piece of it, right? If you're driving and you listen to a podcast, you can do that as opposed to have the radio on. You have alternatives as how you're going to ingest your information.
0: So that means nobody is listening to the show right now. Everybody tuned out over an hour ago.
1: Except you do segments.
0: I'm just kidding.
1: So you do.
0: Yeah,
1: segments,
0: we do. We take them. Right? We take the segments and then release the
1: and
0: segments.
1: You get bite size. Yeah. So yeah. It's the same thing.
0: I'm just having fun with it. So.
1: Okay.
0: So what do you think about that, Robert? You know this the younger generation and younger workers are consuming their content very differently. Mm-hmm. How do you think we should adapt?
3: I think what Steve
0: you're supposed to say everything you're doing, Randy. I'm just kidding.
3: Well, no, yeah.
0: I'm just kidding.
3: Absolutely. But I feel like you're obviously young
0: I'm younger
3: in the
0: than
3: labor.
0: Steve.
3: you're still
0: I'm younger
3: considered.
0: Than him too.
3: Right. You're still considered young in the labor movement, right? Even though you have decades of experience.
0: True to a degree, yeah.
3: People before you should have adapted to younger workers, right? That's my opinion, and I think that's true to today, where there's still – like all these Amazon workers that have now become Teamsters and operating without a contract and they're doing all kinds of great work, they're now on this, right? They're now on this they're in the movement, in the labor movement. But workers, if we were able to do this years ago when it was more popular or whatever, podcasting is making its way back. But I'm talking about radio. I think we would have captured younger workers better. I think we would have captured them early on, right?
0: Isn't that incredible when you think about it? Radio still is a powerful way to communicate, but your point that you just made, I think, is really valid for this discussion, and that is that radio, you know, and quite frankly, certain parties and certain super wealthy people really saturated the radio to a degree that they controlled the narrative and message, and then we were absent. Like what we're saying is we were absent from it. And how this medium is sort of revisiting itself or reinventing itself is in the kind of podcast setting, right? Mm-hmm. So that's why we take our live radio show and then we turn it into a podcast and then we do it in more digestible chunks, but because we're trying to adapt to how that content is going to be taken in. The point is it's still here. It's just a slightly, you know, it's got a modern twist to everybody tuning in a certain, you know, AM station, and then that turned into FM, mm-hmm. or, which is crazy. You would think now AM is no one listens to AM, and it's not true. There's a ton of people that still listen to AM. I would say 25% of the cars I get into, there is a number of AM stations that are on their dial that they still kind of bounce between when they're driving to and from somewhere. Mm. And part of that's because AM has such a large, long reach. Its ability to actually go over a long geographical area is part of it. But secondarily, it's free and it's easily digestible. And, you know, working families who don't have a lot of extra money to be part of all these subscriptions or have Sirius XM or, you know, whatever it is, they have the ability to listen to something like this for free.
1: Mm-hmm. But you're in their car because we are one of the highest per capita commute places in the world. Mm-hmm. So it's a combination of both of those things. So you want to be in their vehicle every morning when they're going to work, right? So you get that bite size in that. It's not a short commute here, but you get that message in a way that you're not going to get to them any other way. It's when they're most accessible, if you would, to listen.
0: Right, and you've got them captive. Yep. That's how, you know, other individuals, I won't name their names, but that's how they really dominated the, you know, the market for a while and mm-hmm. really controlled the narrative. And quite frankly, when you really look back at some of the things that were said and done, pretty kookaloo. Like, how did they get away with that? Because there was nobody else. Mm-hmm. And so, all right, well, I guess I'll just listen to this. And then, eventually, you know, the repetitive information over and over again sticks.
3: Mm-hmm. Yeah, if only a labor leader at that time did exactly what we're doing now. Like, picked up the mic and just started blabbering about whatever it was at the time.
0: Are you saying we're blabbering here?
3: No, I meant, like, about a certain topic.
0: You said we're blabbering.
2: Okay. That's rude.
0: Is that a young term? Is that a compliment?
3: I say that often. I like the word blabbering.
0: Is that good? Is it a compliment? Yeah. Huh? We're going to have to do a poll here. We're going to have to ask everybody that listens, is blabbering a compliment or is it a shot at us?
3: Yeah. Maybe I shouldn't use blabbering.
1: You're backtracking here.
3: Yeah, I know, right? Now I'm
0: Robert, stick to your guns. Say blabbering is good.
3: So
1: even if it's not.
0: Even if it's not. Write it out, man.
3: What I meant to say was, you know, if only a labor leader at that time, when all those other anti-union podcast or radio show hosts were talking about what they were talking about, was able to pick up the mic and talk about the issues their members are facing or the issues that matter to workers at the time. Mm-hmm. I think that should have been appropriate in that time. But now we're playing catch up. You know, now we're trying to beat those airwaves. And I think in a lot of ways it's working, but I also think it's there's also a technological difference. A lot of people, when they get in their cars, they'll use Spotify or they'll use, at least in my generation, right? I don't have AM, FM radio ready to go. Like, I don't even know where the button's at, actually, for that. And I don't even know if I have a button.
0: AM and FM.
3: Do I
0: have? Right there on your dash. Right there. I promise you.
3: On my dash?
1: On your dash.
3: On my dash.
0: It's on your dash. Okay. I promise you.
3: Well, I'll have to find it.
0: Soon
3: but
0: as
3: I'm
0: the
3: sure
0: show's
3: there.
0: Over, we're going to go out to your car and I'm going to point to where it is.
3: I'm sure it's there. I just
0: and
3: never used
0: it. Should
3: used
0: be AM 1050, KCAA 1050, and 106.5 FM.
3: No, I'm telling
0: what
3: you.
0: They should be on.
3: I've never used it. So.
1: And you won't be blabbering when you show them.
2: Mm-hmm. Robert, do you remember the. Not Powers. Lost it.
0: What? Well, he's got a brain.
3: So I've used, so like when my mom
2: what
3: was
2: it I showed you in Needles? What was it I showed you in Needles?
3: Cruise control.
2: Cruise control.
3: I didn't even know that exists. It's a game changer. Cruise control, it's a game changer.
0: It saves you from getting $700 tickets.
3: Yeah.
0: Yep. Cruise control.
3: I learned after the fact. So.
0: Well, no, it saved you from more tickets.
3: From
0: if
3: more
0: you're
3: tickets.
0: Using it now, if some people will keep their foot in it and won't. Put it on cruise control, and they'll keep getting tickets.
3: Yeah, so like
0: and
3: I can leave it at 90. I can leave it at like 80 miles per hour or whatever. I can just and I don't. My feet is off the. I'm acting like if it's brand new, huh? Like my feet are off the pedals. It's just cruising.
0: Hey, as
3: it's
0: long as you amazing. Don't jump in the back seat and abandon the wheel too.
3: Yeah,
0: it
3: yeah.
0: doesn't drive. It's not self driving.
3: You need a human operator there.
1: you don't want to go that road.
3: Yeah.
1: So I just want to extend an invitation to you while we're talking this now. Part of. Union podcast and radio shows across the country, the network that we're part of with Riverside Rank and File, there's over 200 in the country right now between podcasts and radio shows. It sounds like a lot, but it's not.
0: Right.
1: 350 million.
0: It's a drop
1: people,
0: in the bucket.
1: It's not a lot. Yeah. And the people that do the podcasts and the radio shows, some of us get together every Tuesday at 10 o'clock, and they're asking for you to come on that.
0: Well, so, we definitely should get – you can count on us getting on there. Get with Robert. Let's set up schedules so that we can get on that and collaborate with all of those union podcasters and show hosts because we definitely want to help occupy the space. You know, I actually am hopeful that someday – we will have a station that's all labor all the time. Not necessarily here, but at some point, labor will have a place to house to where no matter what time of the day you tune in, it's going to be labor of some sort playing. There's probably enough content out there now to take it all and dump it into sections, into pieces to where you could have 24/7. We just got to kind of start to corral it. We're actually building that foundation in that infrastructure for us to house it ourselves if need be, but definitely I think that that would be super advantageous for labor if there was one spot that they can all digitally connect to. Obviously someone in New York can't listen to 1050 AM, but they can sure push a button and stream whatever is being played,
3: or go to the podcast,
0: or go to the podcast. Mm-hmm. But if you have a station, people do. A lot of times, people just I'll turn on a certain station, I'll turn on a certain genre. Mm-hmm. They're not necessarily thinking they want to listen to a specific song or a specific. Says, okay, I'll hear from labor. So it really doesn't matter what's playing in the lineup, right? It's like, oh, that sounds interesting. It's no different than the success of radio or the success of iTunes or the success of any of these formats where people are listening, XM radio, any of these formats. It's not like you're pressing in a button and I want to specifically hear, Beat It from Michael Jackson. You're like, well, I want to listen to pop, right?
1: Mm-hmm. It's an area of interest.
0: Yeah, an area of interest. So an area of interest, if the area of interest is labor radio, then at any time of the day you tune in, you're going to hear one of these few hundred that are doing it. Mm-hmm. We got to usher them and try to get them in that space to where we're all hearing from each other, and the general public is becoming more access to them.
1: Yeah. I appreciate that vision that you're putting out. I think a step in that direction is to take inventory of who's around us and what unions actually have podcasts, for example. I only have heard with what you're doing, United Domestic Workers have a podcast. Mm-hmm. Desmond Prescott from that group is coming on my podcast tomorrow.
3: Okay.
1: But I don't know who else has anything. I don't know that the Labor Council does. Mm-hmm. I just think it's an opportunity missed.
3: Yeah.
1: If these organizations are not doing this. Where is the leadership that we're reaching out to workers in general? I've known for a long time your approach is organizing. And in organizing, we need to be ahead of the curve. We need to be reaching people. We shouldn't be reactive, right? And we talk about us being reactive in this format. We are. We've been negligent to some degree in labor, getting to a point that only now we're starting to do this. You've been doing this now for a couple of years, is it?
0: Yeah, 3 years.
1: 3 years. Congratulations for that. But who else has? That's it. I don't know anyone else has a labor radio program.
0: And hopefully we can get that to change. Yeah. And I think that and I've been – we've been at the Labor Council. We've been at a lot of places, and we're kind of agitating the space. And I've invited people on, and I go through my rap afterwards and explain how powerful this can be and how powerful it is to some degree. And, I explain that all these potential that we have. Like, we have also a 24/7 station. It's called the Worker Power Radio Network.
3: Teamsters Radio Network.
0: Yeah, the Teamsters Radio Network. Right now, that's what you when you came into the breezeway. Excuse me, the courtyard. That's what you heard playing in there.
1: Yep.
0: So we already have this platform set up, mm-hmm. and you know how easy it is for us to take a podcast and just take it into the server and play it at a certain time, and literally just start stacking it. So we can do it. It's just we need the rest of labor needs to start doing it. We're doing the radio part of it right now, just playing music, because we're just getting people used to that resource being out there. And starting in a few months, I'm going to press more where we start using it more to like do an announcement, or we send out the link and we want you all to tune in at 2 o'clock or at 5 o'clock. We're going to give you a quick report on this, or we're going to give you an update on something that's going on that we think a lot of people may want to listen to, and then we're going to test it.
3: Well, we also run TeamShare Advantage ads on it too, right. Advertisements for the small businesses that Mark communicates with almost on a daily basis. And they do, like, you know, for example, I'm Robert, I have a taco shop. We have Taco Tuesdays, $5 or $2 a taco or something, you know, like that's, you know, things that we do. But I'm interested to hear what you guys do. Like, do you guys do... You said they're on Tuesdays. What do you guys talk about?
1: We talk about the different episodes and different shows that each have planned for, that did the week before, and what mm-hmm. they had planned that week. Oh, nice. And we share content, mm. right? So there's really good content from some of these shows. Mm-hmm. There's a spectrum, right?
0: Yeah.
1: But, I mean, if we're talking about building which are the vision you have, which is great, why not on the same week, all of us on some day or some broadcast, say the same issue that we push mm-hmm. as a way of walking into this. It's not going to happen overnight, but it's going to happen because we take deliberate steps to make it happen, mm. right? So whether it's an event, whether it's something that you're doing or another union's doing that we all need to get behind.
0: So you said it's on Tuesday at 8 a.m., right?
1: It's Tuesday at 10 o'clock.
0: Oh, 10 o'clock.
1: Our time.
0: Okay.
1: And there are people get on from D.C. There's people from the Northwest.
0: Mark,
1: people from the
0: can
1: the,
0: you make sure you get on that?
1: So it's you or anyone that you designate yeah. can get on.
0: Let's start right. by, and it's every week, right?
1: It's every week.
0: Okay.
1: It's every week.
0: See?
1: And I think this.
0: Fixed.
1: Yep. A man of action. There we go. So,
0: well, you know, obviously you see we're doing our billboards. We've yep. got the buses. You know, clearly as an organization, we're doing a lot of things that the rest are not doing.
1: Not doing.
0: But, you know, hopefully that's not, I'm not saying this to like, talk down. It's more of like a friendly challenge. Hey, others can do it too.
1: It's about telling the truth.
0: Yeah. And imagine if every yeah. union had a billboard.
1: Yep.
0: They wouldn't be just littered with only attorneys.
1: Yep.
0: I mean, what? Attorneys have what? It seems like injury attorneys have 75% of the billboards. But,
3: yeah.
1: And the ads on television.
0: You know, and then yesterday we flipped the yeah. billboard to have some of our 7-Up drivers and workers there. And man, immediately. Man, it was up and just in a few minutes, mm-hmm. we started getting texts right away. Hey, man, saw that. And then somebody sent a picture and a text and they saw themselves up on the billboard.
3: Their management even saw it because mm-hmm. they use it's actually on the billboard going towards Yucaipa. And their management even saw like their billboard. So it's amazing to see like what it can be used for, right? It can be used for you or it can be against you, against the employer. So it's really cool.
0: That is right. All the billboards in just a matter of 20 or 30 minutes can mm-hmm. be used to send a tough message if need
1: tough
0: be.
1: Tough message.
0: That's right.
1: I really hate to say it. There's too much of labor that's asleep at this moment when they most need to be awake and fighting. You're looking in a very awake way of taking advantage of every opportunity.
0: Mm-hmm. You know, it's interesting. I was talking about at the beginning of the show how tired I was, and I wanted to take a nap during the show. So you're right.
3: Yeah. uh-huh. Sleep at the wheel.
0: Yeah. Some of us are asleep at the wheel.
1: Yeah, I don't think we'd get away with that now with the cameras and trucks and stuff. Years ago, I did 10 years as a yellow freight driver, and I don't know if I could function with all the stuff that they have in the trucks watching the drivers now.
3: Yeah, how do you feel about now? I mean, I didn't know you were a truck driver. How do you feel about now they want to replace human operators like yourself once was with AI?
1: It's offensive. I don't trust it. And I think you said earlier that there's too much the profit factor in the AI that we shouldn't trust it. Do you trust corporate America? If you are a worker, you're active in a union or not, do you really trust corporate America with your life? Mm-hmm. And that's really the question. And so the AI in their hands is not trustworthy. It's not something that we should put our life in danger for.
3: Yeah.
1: I trust Teamster truck drivers on the road because I was one. I knew my fellow yellow freight drivers. Unfortunately, that doesn't exist as a company anymore. But I know they really cared about doing a damn good job.
0: And, you know, joking aside, let's use the sleep issue. there's a rule that a commercial driver, anytime feeling fatigued, has a right to pull over and take a nap. And you know, you obviously have to record it correctly and you have to report it correctly. But, you know, we helped create that rule a long time ago because you don't want fatigued drivers on the road falling asleep with a vehicle that runs people over. And that creates a very safe environment. I know, you know, we joke about it and, you know, the employer wants to frown upon it, but too bad. Like I've obviously represented drivers for over 30 years. And whenever I have an employer trying to bring down discipline on a driver that is used their fatigue provision, I'm always like, go for it.

0: right next to them.
1: Right.
0: It's intimidating to people that aren't used to being in trucks, that there's so many trucks on the road.
1: Yeah, I witnessed this, literally the aftermath of this horrific accident about a year ago on 95 in Arizona, making a right onto 62 in California. And this truck coming up 95 fell asleep and blew right through a red light, full speed, 65 miles an hour, and not only went through the intersection, took out two cars that were going through the intersection, then went right over the top of a gas station pumps, and then right into the front of the gas station's
0: wow.
1: Yeah, the gas station's not lobby, but the retail area.
2: The store.
1: And, the driver fell asleep.
0: Yep.
1: The driver fell asleep. The first thing I know immediately is that's not a union driver. Like, no driver has to work under those conditions. Let's get one thing clear. However, a union driver knows that they're protected and that they could lay down. They could take that break. They can stop. They can notify dispatch and say, this is what I'm doing. Regardless of what you think I should do, this is what I'm doing. That's what creates the safe environment. Corporations have convinced enough people to change the industry enough to where now most of the roads are dominated by non-union drivers that people feel unsafe because of those stories I just laid out. It is very rare that you see a union driver get in an accident.
0: Yes, sir. As a union driver, we would do our circle check and make sure that the vehicle was safe to take out, and we would refuse to take the vehicle out if it wasn't safe. If you're non-union, that is putting yourself in danger of not having a job, because non-union, they're going to threaten you. In a union job, where you're a union driver, you're not going to take something out that's going to endanger you or the public, and you got a union behind you.
1: About 25 years ago, another driver story that people in the Inland Empire might be able to remember. About 25 years ago, a flatbed truck carrying some concrete pipe coming down the Cajon Pass, the straps broke and the pipe rolled off and rolled right onto a vehicle and killed all the passengers in the vehicle next to him. When the driver was obviously questioned by the higher patrol, at the scene of the accident, the driver had actually tried to flag the straps and flag the strap of the load, and the company told him he had to take it out. Now, what the driver didn't realize, and the driver ultimately ended up going to prison for this, because the driver has a right to say, I'm just not driving it.
0: Yep.
1: I don't know what to tell you. That was a non-union driver.
0: Yep.
1: In a non-union environment, the driver feels like they gotta violate the law, or else their job is at stake. A union driver knows immediately, I don't know what to tell you, I just ain't taking it out. Like, those straps are faulty. This thing needs to be red tagged. Whatever it is, they know that they're gonna be able to draw that line. Right. And for those that remember, because it was all over the news, and it was something that was talked about for a few days after that, those of us in the industry recognize that problem immediately. Most people won't remember the first part of it, which is that the driver had flagged the problem and then felt pressured into it. And then they don't understand the rules of that, right? They only know about how the stuff rolled off and hit the other car and caused such a devastating accident. The reality is that's happening every single day in our environment, not just for drivers, but on a different level for warehouse people, for workers, anyway, I'm just obviously blabbering.
0: You mentioned environment. So there's another part of environment with all the warehouses and the trucks. Riverside and San Bernardino counties are the two most air-polluted counties in the country. If you're a member of the public, you should want to see that the union represents all of these workers, because if you get in negotiations, you can also advocate for the public that company is responsible for cleanup. There's a way of binding the community with the union in terms of how we advocate together.

0: should be in this together. The community should want all of these facilities to be union, because that's the basics to start fixing this problem. I don't know if that's something that the public is aware of, that these are the two most air-polluted counties in the country because of all of the clusters of warehouses and trucking that's here.
1: I think the community is aware of it. I actually
2: they're choking on it.
1: Yeah, I actually started in political activism with warehousing, and I immediately
2: noticed.
1: You were
2: like 12 when you did that, huh?
1: Like 13, yeah.
2: Yeah, no kidding. We're not actually joking,
1: That's how I actually met one of our staff members, Carlos Gonzalez, on this local. But I was and I'm still passionate about it because – and I teamed up with Liuna. I asked Carlos with the Teamsters to come out and help because – warehousing is really and the smog from it is not caused by the warehouse, caused by the truck, right? Is literally killing. I have asthma. It literally sucks during the summer, especially with the fires combined, you know. And all this is to say is that I think the community is aware of it. It's our leaders, elected leaders, who need to start getting involved
2: to deal with it.
1: And unions too. I believe, like I said before you came on, we can have a society that can balance good warehousing policy with good labor, because I know the carpenters and the building trades build these damn things, but they also need to be, and I tell this to the building trades too, so I can say it publicly, you guys need to help us organize the workers after, you know, the Amazon project. Everyone should be on that, right? So anyways, that's just me blabbering about warehouse.
0: All the labor agreements that we want the construction unions to have afterwards, we want to make sure these are all union jobs. It's like it doesn't end there.
1: Yeah.
0: Once the place is up, right?
1: Once you built it, yeah. So it's – I think – yeah, so – and your podcast too, what success have you had with it? Like I know you've had on labor leaders as Randy. You're going to have tomorrow what was it from UDW,
0: Desmond,
1: right?
0: Desmond Prescott,
1: yep. Who's also part of the labor council. What successes have you had with the podcast? I know for us, we really enjoy really going back after and listening to the podcast and seeing – all the amazing success we've had with other labor leaders and elected officials. What have you guys?
2: Before he answers that, I just got a live response to something that was said here from a former driver, a retired driver. Mm-hmm. On more times than I can count on one hand, was I expected to leave a facility with an overweight trailer. Mm-hmm. All I would have to do was tell the dispatcher to sign my paperwork saying I was told to. And they never had to leave. In other words,
0: a liability.
2: Right, right. Yeah. Like, oh, whatever. Like, you guys sign off on this. I'm releasing.
1: But it's not liability on the driver, though.
2: That's correct.
1: Right.
2: He's like, and clearly that was this driver's way of, in a fun way, kind of saying, all right, well, you're taking me off the hook. You go ahead and do it. Again, a union driver understands. I'm sorry for jumping out. I just like when I get the live stuff happening.
0: I appreciate the feedback. So as far as we're only in our 12th show, right?
1: Oh, wow.
0: And we've gone – I can't judge in the same way that you had 3 years of success here. But we've gone – we have 8 podcasts, United American Network, and we're now the second most watched out of those podcasts. So
1: nice.
0: I can say that much. In 3 months, we've gone to brand new to being the second most watched.
2: Oh, nice.
0: Wow. The Joy of Democracy is the most watched of our programs. Joy Silva, who is the chair of the Democratic Party in Riverside, is that's her program. The Straight Out of Riverside is probably the third most watched out of our programs. Mm-hmm. There's someone that does high school and community college sports, and they got regular following. So
1: okay. There's
0: a bit of a spectrum. I'm the only union podcast out of our group.
1: Oh, okay. And that's the same group that's on Tuesdays, right?
0: Well, that's across the country.
1: Oh, got it.
0: The podcast network across the country are people that have their own podcast from the East Coast to here to the Northwest.
1: About labor.
0: That's
1: because
0: we're
1: part of the labor radio network. Is that similar, right?
2: No, that's a different one.
1: That's a different one.
2: Yeah,
1: okay.
2: Similar, though.
1: Okay.
0: Yep.
1: Yeah.
0: And there's someone that has something that says Power Hour, too. That's not you. That's up in the – I think they're in the Bay Area.
1: Oh, interesting.
0: So it's a similar name. I had to call – mine Riverside rank and file because there was another one out
1: rank
0: there
1: and file.
0: Rank and file. Mm-hmm. So that's why I always say Riverside, because Otherwise, I'm violating something or other, I guess.
1: Yeah. Yeah. There's also another great podcast I actually listened to alongside. It's called The Valley Labor Report. Randy was on it once.
2: Yeah, those guys do a good job.
1: Really good job. Like, it's a bunch of young labor activists. They're union members as well that they run this show. It's really good. You should check it out. The Valley Labor Report. It's the only union radio show in the South. And they air out of, what is it, Louisiana?
2: No, right. I think it's Georgia, isn't it?
1: Or something like
2: Alabama,
1: that.
2: Alabama, something.
1: Alabama, that's what it is. Yeah, it's Alabama. Yeah. And it's they do amazing content. So we should all connect one time over Zoom or so and just collaborate on something, you know, because sure. This is really cool.
0: Yep. Make it happen.
1: Yeah.
2: Make it happen, Robert. Yeah.
0: Mm-hmm. We have to
2: get it done. Quit talking about it.
0: Put the young person to work.
1: Yeah, right.
0: Job security.
1: All right. So that's what we tell Mark all the time. AI can replace Mark at any moment.
2: We only got a couple minutes left. Steve, you want to close up on anything?
0: No, I just appreciate the chance to come on your show. I mean, you've got the senior aspect of this that you're 3 years and you got seniority. And we just need to nudge people. When you came onto my podcast, you challenged the rest of the labor leaders to step it up. And we need to tell the truth to each other. And that's the truth. There is a certain amount of people that are asleep at the switch. Maybe it's good meeting people in their own way. It's time to wake up and it's time to lead. And use the podcast as a wedge to make that happen. Mm-hmm. We have support out there that our listeners want to see something happen. And we'll get the reactions like you just got, that we're telling the truth to people.
2: Yeah. Last year we had some things happening during one of our open enrollments and a change with one of our health and welfare trust funds. And we used this format to do exactly what needed to be done, which is take 45 minutes and literally talk through all the things that would help everybody deal with whatever those questions were coming up. And guess what? We watched the confusion and the misinformation completely start to dissipate, because it just becomes a very powerful tool. And there's a lot of things that we can use this platform for. I've got a lot of ideas that we're going to be trying to work through, but I'm just, you pointing it out, I wanted to bring it up. Like, you could be very creative with this space.
0: You'd be very creative with the space. I'll tell you, with the work that's being done with Amazon that you guys are all involved with, use my space to have those folks come on. Mm-hmm. The more that the younger workers end up getting on various podcasts and whatnot, they're going to be better at how they reach out to people, that more people listening. Let's collectivize this. Each of us have our thing that we're doing. Let's bring this to bear, that we use the strength together.
2: Absolutely. So we got, what, 2 minutes? 2 minutes, Mark? Minute and a half or two? Something like that?
3: Minute 45.
2: Yeah. Yeah. And this is how we're building worker power in the Inland Empire, the way we're building worker power in the Inland Empire. Did you want to close on anything, Robert?
1: No, I'm good.
2: You know, you look like you want to say something over there. Something to us old people.
0: But we picked on him enough.
1: No, I'm all good. No, nothing.
2: I always love catching him by surprise sometimes. Hey, wait, what? He's like, what? And you know, Robert, you're always such a good sport about it. We appreciate that. We really do.
1: Thanks for the bullying.
2: Yeah.
1: I'm just kidding.
2: Even better. Even better. He's all, thanks for he takes a shot in this. I'm just kidding. You know, we're building worker power in the Inland Empire. And the way we're building worker power in the Inland Empire, like I said, I'm asleep at the wheel today.
1: Jesus.
2: My rip is not going as well as it normally does. Huh. Anyway, you know, we got the billboards, got the buses, you know, we're knocking on doors. We got Teamster Advantage program. We're in more than, 25 chambers of commerce across the system. And we're encouraging workers to talk to one another, to organize, to build a union, to get a collective bargaining agreement. Talk to your friends. Talk to your family. Talk to your neighbors. Encourage them to build worker power, because worker power is what's really going to fix a lot of these problems in our country. And we're doing that right here on the Worker Power Hour. Longtime organizer, first-time radio host. 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
6: ABC News Radio, I'm Scott Carr. The U.S. has started a third consecutive night of strikes against Iran. U.S. Central Command says the strikes were at the direction of President Trump and will continue to degrade Iran's ability, in their words, to attack innocent civilians and commercial shipping in the Strait of Hormuz. This after Trump said he's reinstating a blockade of the strait. Lindsey Graham's sister will take over his South Carolina Senate seat until the end of his term after his unexpected death Saturday. The governor of South Carolina, Henry McMaster, announced today that Darlene Graham Nordone will serve in the role until the term ends in January. President Trump says he'll address the nation in a primetime speech Thursday. MS Now's reporting the president will claim that declassified intelligence reveals a foreign nation's plot to interfere with the 2020 presidential election. California and 11 other states are suing to block Paramount Skydance from taking over Warner Brothers Discovery.
7: The largest merger in Hollywood history would extinguish competition.
8: California Attorney General Rob Bonta announced the antitrust lawsuit Monday in Los Angeles. His backdrop, the Hollywood sign.
7: It would result in higher prices, lower content quality, and fewer movies and TV shows.
8: Bonta also says the $110 billion deal would kill jobs. Paramount Skydance responded in a statement saying the lawsuit is wrong on both the facts and the law, and delaying the purchase will actually hurt workers. The feds approved the merger in June. I'm Jason Athenson.
6: An ICE-involved shooting in the state of Maine has left one person dead. Governor Janet Mills says in a statement she was briefed on the shooting and that state authorities were working with federal officials. It happened in Biddeford, south of Portland. The Immigrant Rights Coalition in Maine says the man killed was a 26-year-old from Colombia who'd been authorized to work in the U.S. This after a man was shot and killed by an ICE agent in Houston. Reports say the man killed was not a person being targeted by ICE. Scott Carr, NBC News Radio.
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6: It's another day off for the World Cup ahead of the semifinals. France and Spain kick off from Arlington, Texas, Tuesday. Meanwhile, Lionel Messi and Argentina continue their World Cup title defense against Jude Bellingham's England squad. They'll play in Atlanta Wednesday. Now as we hear from Matt Mattinson, the head of FIFA, Gianni Infantino, is exploring the possibility of expanding the World Cup to 64 teams.
10: Infantino told a Swiss broadcaster that discussions will begin after the current tournament, saying giving every country a chance to compete would provide an incentive for them to build more competitive soccer programs. An expanded World Cup field could be in place by 2030. I'm Matt Mattinson.
6: Here come the robots to Hoboken, New Jersey, where city officials are rolling out a squad of them with the goal of improving road safety and accessibility. Lizzie Radabali has details.
11: Residents of Hoboken will see robots from the company Daxbot roaming sidewalks to collect data. The month-long survey will study street conditions, pathways, and crosswalks. Bots will be under constant supervision and travel at walking speed. They will also wear high-visibility vests. The initiative is part of Hoboken's Vision Zero plan to eliminate traffic-related injuries and deaths by 2030. I'm Lizzie Radabali.
6: At the weekend box office, a live-action version of Moana had a disappointing start, even after finishing in first place.
12: Listen, princess, if you're going to do this, you got to go through a whole ocean of bad.
13: I'm not a princess. I'm the daughter of the chief.
6: Moana made $43 million in its debut against a $250 million production budget. The movie had been expected to make between $60 and $65 million in its debut weekend. Finishing in second place in its second weekend theaters, Minions and Monsters made more than $20 million, while the fifth installment of the Toy Story franchise ended up in third place, making $18.5 million in its fourth weekend. Scott Carr, NBC News Radio.
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14: Psst. Hey, you. Yeah, you. Do you know where you are? Well, you've done it now. 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
6: NBC News Radio, I'm Scott Carr. The U.S. has started a third consecutive night of strikes against Iran. U.S. Central Command says the strikes were at the direction of President Trump and will continue to degrade Iran's ability, in their words, to attack innocent civilians and commercial shipping in the Strait of Hormuz. This after Trump said he's reinstating a blockade of the strait. Lindsey Graham's sister will take over his South Carolina Senate seat until the end of his term after his unexpected death Saturday. The governor of South Carolina, Henry McMaster, announced today that Darlene Graham Nordone will serve in the role until the term ends in January. President Trump says he'll address the nation in a primetime speech Thursday. MS Now's reporting the president will claim that declassified intelligence reveals a foreign nation's plot to interfere with the 2020 presidential election. California and 11 other states are suing to block Paramount Skydance from taking over Warner Brothers Discovery.
7: The largest merger in Hollywood history would extinguish competition.
8: California Attorney General Rob Bonta announced the antitrust lawsuit Monday in Los Angeles. His backdrop, the Hollywood sign.
7: It would result in higher prices, lower content quality, and fewer movies and TV shows.
8: Bonta also says the $110 billion deal would kill jobs. Paramount Skydance responded in a statement saying the lawsuit is wrong on both the facts and the law, and delaying the purchase will actually hurt workers. The feds approved the merger in June. I'm Jason Athenson.
6: An ICE-involved shooting in the state of Maine has left one person dead. Governor Janet Mills says in a statement she was briefed on the shooting and that state authorities were working with federal officials. It happened in Biddeford, south of Portland. The Immigrant Rights Coalition in Maine says the man killed was a 26-year-old from Colombia who'd been authorized to work in the U.S. This after a man was shot and killed by an ICE agent in Houston. Reports say the man killed was not a person being targeted by ICE. Scott Carr, NBC News Radio.
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6: It's another day off for the World Cup ahead of the semifinals. France and Spain kick off from Arlington, Texas, Tuesday. Meanwhile, Lionel Messi and Argentina continue their World Cup title defense against Jude Bellingham's England squad. They'll play in Atlanta Wednesday. Now as we hear from Matt Mattinson, the head of FIFA, Gianni Infantino, is exploring the possibility of expanding the World Cup to 64 teams.
10: Infantino told a Swiss broadcaster that discussions will begin after the current tournament, saying giving every country a chance to compete would provide an incentive for them to build more competitive soccer programs. An expanded World Cup field could be in place by 2030. I'm Matt Mattinson.
6: Here come the robots to Hoboken, New Jersey, where city officials are rolling out a squad of them with the goal of improving road safety and accessibility. Lizzie Radabali has details.
11: Residents of Hoboken will see robots from the company DaxBot roaming sidewalks to collect data. The month-long survey will study street conditions, pathways, and crosswalks. Bots will be under constant supervision and travel at walking speed. They will also wear high-visibility vests. The initiative is part of Hoboken's Vision Zero plan to eliminate traffic-related injuries and deaths by 2030. I'm Lizzie Radabali.
6: At the weekend box office, a live-action version of Moana had a disappointing start, even after finishing in first place.
12: Listen, princess, if you're going to do this, you got to go through a whole ocean of bad.
13: I'm not a princess. I'm the daughter of the chief.
6: Moana made $43 million in its debut against a $250 million production budget. The movie had been expected to make between $60 and $65 million in its debut weekend. Finishing in second place in its second weekend theaters, Minions and Monsters made more than $20 million, while the fifth installment of the Toy Story franchise ended up in third place, making $18.5 million in its fourth weekend. Scott Carr, NBC News Radio.
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17: 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Hey, you. Yeah, you. Do you know where you are? 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So expect the unexpected.

0: This is the Tom Hartman Program.
1: Well, happy Bastille Day. Top of the day to you. Why are Trump and the GOP tearing America apart? Also, is Trump about to steal 2026 with a fake 2020 bombshell? We have some thoughts and possibilities on that. And Rubio declares war on the International Criminal Court. Could that be because Rubio is committing international crimes? We'll talk about that in the first hour of our program today. In the second hour, is Trump turning $1 trillion into a political spoil system? What's the history of the spoil system in America? Also, they're blinding Americans for protesting ICE. I mean, literally making Americans blind with these so-called crowd control weapons. We'll talk about that. In the third hour of our program, our one guest today, Alex Lawson, is going to drop by how Trump hijacked Social Security for his own political and financial gain. And are Trump's lawyers about to get their comeuppance? I'll tell you about this rather remarkable court case that was decided yesterday or was handed down yesterday. But to open our program today, my op-ed, my daily take, written over at HartmanReport.com, is titled, Why Are Trump and the GOP Tearing America Apart? And, you know, what got me on this, a year ago, I essentially asked the same question. And I still don't have an answer. I mean, I think it's a confluence of things, and I'd love to discuss it with you. Why are they doing this? Right, I'll get into the details of what they're doing, but I mean, today is the anniversary of Trump's big, beautiful bill passing and being signed into law. This is the so far it's handed out $118 billion to the top 1%. It has, and Republicans in Congress actually got together. Actually, it wasn't today; it was yesterday. Republicans in Congress actually got together and celebrated the passage of this thing, celebrating the one of the largest tax cuts in history, along with the single largest cut to food assistance and Medicaid in the history of the United States. And the Medicaid cuts don't even kick in until the end of November of this year. In other words, until after the election. So if the Democrats take the House or the Senate or both, Republicans can say, oh, all that pain you're feeling, the Democrats are in charge now. Don't forget. You know, this is just wild. And so I opened the article talking about, a couple of examples, one that ProPublica found, one in Human Rights Watch documented, of these were all women who, one was a single mom, one was a widow. They were basically on food stamps or on Medicaid, and they lost their benefits because of these so-called enhanced paperwork requirements. Stuff is just getting lost. And this is why the Congressional Budget Office projects millions are going to lose Medicaid. The cruelty isn't built into the bill. It's not a side effect. It's the whole reason for the so-called enhanced paperwork requirements. Every mother who gives up in frustration, every widow tripped up by a typo, every application left to rot in the backlog is now a savings that can be translated into a larger tax cut for Elon Musk, Mark Zuckerberg, and Jeff Bezos, while the poorest Americans actually see their taxes go up. I mean, that's the Republican Party's morality. So the question nobody seems to have an answer to is why? Why are they doing this? Let me just go through. I mean, you know, they've condemned 12 million Americans to sickness and early death by gutting Medicaid. They're destroying American soft power by killing USAID and condemned millions to death. They fired so many workers in the Social Security Administration that just getting through to sign up has turned into a month-long slog. Now, they've gutted the State Department at a time diplomacy is most needed. They've ended food assistance for millions, SNAP programs, food stamps. They refuse to enforce laws and rules that allow workers to form unions. They proposed finance forcing all new Medicare recipients into so-called Medicare Advantage scam plans. They're refusing military aid for Ukraine for over a year so Putin can finish off the job. They've stopped the Consumer Financial Protection Bureau from going after fraudsters. They've eliminated a major NOAA program designed to warn communities about the dangers of flooding and extreme weather. They've politicized the FBI, the DOJ, the Federal Election Commission. They've ended net neutrality, so none of us are safe online. They shut down anti-cyber warfare operations in the federal government. They defunded university research that leads to innovation and saves lives. They've terminated support for people with student loans and they're gutting scholarship programs. They've slashed Affordable Care Act outreach budgets and they're allowing junk insurance plans. They've reversed over 100 environmental rules, including those on clean air, clean water, and chemical safety. They've weakened Dodd-Frank, so there's less oversight of too-big-to-fail banks. They've dialed back OSHA workplace safety standards and inspections. They've cut taxes on rich people while raising them on average working people through tariffs. They're making it harder to vote and harassing blue states by demanding their voter information. They've changed the Federal Trade Commission to allow more monopolies. They're working to prosecute women who have miscarriages or abortions. They've made it harder to qualify for Social Security disability and SSI. They are ending auto emission standards and increasing our reliance on fossil fuels. They've packed the courts with judges that the American Bar Association itself says are, quote, unqualified. They're trying to destroy the faith in our elections. This is, you know, Trump is going to have his speech day after tomorrow. And they're setting up election workers for harassment. They've fired the inspectors general who actually find waste and fraud and abuse across multiple federal agencies. They've weakened whistleblower protections. They're trying to eliminate them altogether. They put the military on the streets of our cities in violation of posse comitatus. They've used state power to punish political opponents, including and particularly those who've investigated Trump's crimes or his alleged Russian collusion or his corruption. They've created a network of concentration camps across America. They've allowed a shadow cabinet of 13 billionaires and theocrats via Project 2025. They're attacking judges and prosecutors, leaving in violence and threats of violence. They have fomented violence, including January 6th, as a political strategy. They're trying to destroy our asylum and refugee system. They're both basically frozen, except for white South Africans. They've pardoned insurrectionists, rapists, cyber criminals, and other wealthy criminals. They defunded the IRS, so it can no longer audit the morbidly rich. They're banning books and censoring libraries. They're criminalizing being trans or queer. They're rolling back gun safety measures. They've defunded the arts, humanities, and public media. They're gutting vaccine and other programs to keep Americans healthy. They've nakedly politicized the military. They're expanding federal surveillance powers while kneecapping oversight. They've criminalized free speech, particularly on college campuses. They're attempting to revoke birthright citizenship. They're attacking press freedom. They've barred the Associated Press from the White House. They've sabotaged the U.S. Postal Service. They're undermining the census. They've scaled back civil and women's rights enforcement. They've normalized autocratic language like vermin, scum, and animals. They've expelled millions of brown-skinned immigrants who have already gone through the legal process to get work permits and are on a path toward citizenship. They've created international fiscal chaos with these taco tariff policies. They've canceled the National Suicide Hotline for queer kids. They've gutted our national parks and sold off our federal lands to wealthy friends of Trump. They've created a vast, secret, unaccountable police force with masked officers whose identity is concealed. They've allowed the president to accept hundreds of millions of dollars, billions of dollars, arguably, in obvious bribes from foreign powers in violation of the Constitution. And they're working so hard to conceal the crimes of Jeffrey Epstein, Donald Trump, and the people around them. Why? I mean, this ultimately becomes the question. Why is this going on? Is it because, as Craig Unger says, that Trump has been secretly working for Putin for 20 years? Is it because he spent so many years just burning with rage when he was never accepted by the high society in New York that he has just come to hate America? Could it be that foreign powers are pouring literally billions of dollars into the Trump family, hoping that essentially paying him to tear America apart? Is it possible that all of this is being done just to pay for tax cuts for billionaires? Or are his and Vance's and Musk's white supremacist, Christian nationalist, libertarian, and neo-Nazi ideologies so intense that they're willing to essentially burn down our country just to expel immigrants, deny benefits to people of color, elevate the rich, crush unions, and re-subordinate women? I don't know the answer. I think it's all of the above, Frank. But you know, which is the most important? What's really driving this? Is it all just, you know, one insane guy? I mean, you know, the Germans tried to make that excuse for a long, long time. Oh, yeah, it was just one insane guy. We shouldn't have followed him. What's going on here? What do you think? I'll be picking up your calls at the bottom of the hour. Stick around. We'll be right back.
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1: 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We'll be right back.

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4: 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A rather exhausted superlative in praise of Tom Hartman's book, The Prophet's Way, which I rightly called the most important book I've ever read. But now I find the sequel calling for equal praise, since the issue here addresses the whole of our species, and indeed all species."
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0: 23 minutes past the hour. Welcome back. So the biggest lie is coming on Thursday. Donald Trump has announced that on Thursday he's going to be announcing the results of Bill Pulte's investigation. Now, Bill Pulte was a Nepo baby, a wealthy guy who inherited a lot of money from his family, a big real estate fortune. And Trump, and he's a big Trump donor, and so Trump put him in charge of the housing, you know, the Federal Housing Agency. And he was perfectly willing to go through, to rummage through people's mortgage documents, looking for things that he could use, or that he could hand to Trump to use, to prosecute Adam Schiff and Letitia James and anybody else that Trump hated. So Pulte is... like already been willing to essentially break the law, or at least break policy, in the service of Donald Trump. So Trump then made him in charge when Tulsi Gabbard resigned, put him in charge of the Department of, or made him the Director of National Intelligence, all 18 intelligence agencies, and said, you know, see what you can find about the 2020 election. And now, you know, we've had two Trump-appointed FBI directors who've said nothing happened there. You know, you've got Bill Barr, the attorney general, said nothing happened there. The intelligence community's own conclusion, this is the official conclusion of the intelligence community in 2021 about the 2020 election, quote, and this is when Trump was president, we have no indications that any foreign actor attempted to alter any technical aspect of the voting process in the 2020 U.S. elections. But, you know, Bill Pulte is, they're going to find something, right? There's going to be some... thing. Now, here's the thing. They're redacting, or they're unredacting material, and they are unclassifying material. Now, just because something has been unclassified doesn't mean it's true. So if you've got, you know, dozens of people who have called into the FBI because they've been listening to Laura Loomer on YouTube, you know, or Tina Peters or somebody like that, and they're calling in going, well, I think my vote was flipped by them Venezuelans or whatever. Or if, you know, Maduro's in prison, God only knows if he's being tortured. I mean, you know, Trump is trying to get him to say, yeah, I did it. You know, we don't know what he's going to say on Thursday, but I think it's pretty clear that not only is he going to say, see, I really won in 2020, but he's also going to say, now I have a supposed proof in hand, and I'm issuing an emergency declaration. I'm going to put the, in effect, the SAVE Act, make all those married women ineligible to vote. You know, 21 million Americans who don't even have their birth certificate, they can't vote. We're going to put the SAVE Act into effect through executive order, which he's already tried to do, but now he's going to have some kind of, and Steve Bannon told on June 20th, said Bill Pulte's job at ODNI is, quote, to get to the bottom of the 2020 stolen election. On June 29th, Bannon said, the White House's effort would supply the predicate, that was his word, for an emergency declaration. And the next day, Wayne Allen Root, who's been on this program a number of times, we used to debate, argued on the air that the emergency order would just be an updated version of the SAVE Act. And Trump keeps telling reporters, you know, that this is what he wants. So hang on tight, guys. It's going to get wild. Thursday is going to be, shall we say, fascinating. And, you know, well, stick around.
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0: Pretty much the only thing Trump has not yet done that Putin has done is seize control of the elections. That's what he's trying to do.

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3: The American middle class is on its deathbed. Ordinary folks who put in a solid day's work can no longer afford to buy a house, send their kids to college, or even get sick. 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In his latest book, Screwed, The Undeclared War Against the Middle Class and What We Can Do About It by Tom Hartman, Air America host Tom Hartman shows how the middle class, a product of democracy that was so carefully put together by our country's founding fathers, has been systematically dismantled over the past quarter century and, under the guise of freeing the market, replaced by an anti-democratic system designed to line the pockets of the super rich and corporations. Hartman shows that it's not too late to return to the America our founders envisioned. Democracy requires a fair playing field. It will survive only if we the people stand up, speak out, and reclaim our democracy. To find out more about Tom's book tour, or to get an audio sneak peek of Screwed, The Undeclared War Against the Middle Class and What We Can Do About It, visit TomHartman.com. 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The American middle class is on its deathbed. 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If you're not a CEO, you're probably screwed. In his latest book, Screwed, The Undeclared War Against the Middle Class and What We Can Do About It by Tom Hartman, Air America host Tom Hartman shows how the middle class, a product of democracy that was so carefully put together by our country's founding fathers, has been systematically dismantled over the past quarter century and, under the guise of freeing the market, replaced by an anti-democratic system designed to line the pockets of the super rich and corporations. 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It will survive only if we the people stand up, speak out, and reclaim our democracy. 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
1: They said the law would hold. They said the court would stand. But what happens to a nation when power slips its hand?
0: Welcome back. 34 minutes past the hour. So just some quick news here. Donald Trump just came out, and remember yesterday he said, we're going to impose a 20% tax or fee or whatever, reimbursement fee for our, so, you know, for our defending the Gulf on all the shipments coming through. And everybody was, you know, going on TV going, are you kidding? You're going to add 20% to the price of oil coming out of the Gulf of Hormuz? And so today he came out and he said, no, I'm not going to do that after all. So much for the, it's taco, right? Trump always chickens out. He says, instead, the Gulf states are going to invest in America. You know, they'll give another $2 billion to Jared Kushner or something like that, right? And then Jared Kushner will, yeah, I don't know, buy some land in Albania and make a fortune and bring it back and put it in his mansion in Florida. I mean, you know, it's called trickle down. Also, U.S. Central Command says it's going to initiate its naval blockade starting at 4 o'clock Eastern time today, which is, well, it's like an hour after we get off the air, right? And an Iranian security source says Tehran will, quote, deliver a devastating response if we attack Pickaxe Mountain, which was referenced yesterday in one of the administration's releases, where they think that there's an underground nuclear facility. And oil prices, of course, are going back up. Meanwhile, Marco Rubio is trying to destroy the International Criminal Court. Could this be because Marco Rubio is supporting war crimes? I mean, he is, in a video posted on social media, Rubio said that the U.S. will teach the ICC the full meaning of American resolve. He said it'll feature a whole-of-government response to systematically disable the court's ability to operate, target American servicemen or officials, or otherwise threaten American sovereignty. Now, we are committing war crimes. I mean, you know, we bombed a little girls' school in Iran. There was no provocation for that. The entire thing was a war crime. We're killing civilians in boats off the coast of Colombia and Venezuela. Those are war crimes. Our invading Venezuela and 80 people to snatch the president and his wife, that was a war crime. And, you know, I think that, and we're not a party to the ICC, but what he's doing is he's putting individual sanctions on judges for the ICC, refusing to allow them to travel to the United States, trying to freeze their credit cards, you know, freeze their bank accounts, anything that might have to do with an American company. This is getting really ugly. When a government, and the ICC, by the way, has officially indicted Benjamin Netanyahu for war crimes in Gaza. So when a government, our government in this case, explicitly says we're going after the court that stops war criminals, that's a really bad sign. I mean, that's not a red flag. That's a fireworks display. This is something really terrible. So what's on your mind today? Mark in Oakland, California. Hey, Mark, what's up?
2: Hey, Tom, thanks for taking the call.
0: Sure.
2: Tom, I'm calling in this morning because I want to offer the solution for how we get out of this nightmare that doesn't involve violence.
0: Mm-hmm.
2: But before I do, I'd like to give you my background as how I reached this conclusion. I was a sales professional here in the Bay Area for about 25 years, and I came to realize after my first 2 years were not so great because I was following everything that they were teaching me in the sales training. But after I realized if I wanted to make a career in this, I was going to have to do something different. Hold on a second. I was hyperventilating a little bit there. I learned that you have to learn, to be successful in sales, you have to learn about human nature and human behavior. Mm-hmm. And everything is driven by emotion. And you don't try to manipulate people to do what you want them to do. You win them over with your actions. And, I'm getting a little bit.
0: So the bottom line here, Mark, how do we get out of this nightmare?
2: Well, the Democratic Party needs to call an emergency session because we are in a critical emergency right now. Mm-hmm. And they need to elevate somebody that's going to be a speaker for the party. And the person has to have charisma. They have to have great oratory skills. They have to have authenticity and be able to connect with average people.
0: Yeah.
2: And they need a national audience, much like Trump is going to have on Thursday night. They need to buy the airtime. And this person has to have a conversation with America, similar to like Newt.

0: There's a few people who are kind of auditioning for that. I think that's why Gavin Newsom has been so outspoken in his opposition to Trump, although he's backed away recently. Why J.B. Pritzker has spoken out. Why, you know, you've got the governor of Kentucky right now, Andy Beshear, speaking up about Mitch McConnell. These are the guys who want to become president. But I understand what you're saying, Mark, and I agree with your diagnosis and your prescription. I just don't see how it happens.
1: None of those three that you named, or any of the ones that I have in mind, there's only two people right now within the Democratic Party, the Congress, that could do this. One would be Ro Khanna, the other would be John Ossoff, because both of them are not afraid to get in front of a camera and explain things in detail to people. And that's what has to happen. Yep. They have to paint a word picture of what America's going to look like in 10 years for their children if we continue down this path of one-party rule. And that's exactly what Trump called for during his July 4th speech. He said, we will rule for 100 years if we pass this Voter Suppression Act.
0: Yeah.
1: And they really mean it, Tom, and you know that.
0: Oh, I know. I know, Mark. And I like your analysis. I can pretty much predict
1: that
0: John Ossoff, if he wins the Senate back, and Ro Khanna are probably going to be in the Democratic primary for president. So we'll see how it plays out. Mark, thank you. Thank you for your contribution. Harold in Arlington, Virginia. Hey, Harold, what's on your mind today?
2: Yeah, I wanted to talk about your question that you opened with at the beginning. It's just why all this
0: why are they tearing America apart? Yeah.
2: Right. And there's, I don't know that I can give you a comprehensive answer, but there's an underlying thing to it. You know, besides people being driven by greed, billionaires and so forth, there's also the philosophy underneath that has developed from libertarianism, basically that the government has no business helping people. You're supposed to sink or swim on your own merits and pull yourself up by your bootstraps.
0: Right.
2: And, you know, as I think was attributed to Rand Paul once said, or maybe he didn't, but it was attributed to him, What does freedom have to do with your idea about discontinuing Social Security and Medicare? And he says, well, you have the freedom to succeed. You have the freedom to die in the gutter like a dog. I mean, that's freedom.
0: Yeah, that was
2: your
0: choice.
2: It's your responsibility individually.
0: That was Ron Paul. Or the old joke that Rush Limbaugh used to love to make. What do you do for a man when he's down? Yeah, kick him, otherwise he won't get up. And, you know... So that, you know, that's now being translated into violence against homeless people, basically.
2: Yeah, and especially, you know, poverty is a spur, supposedly, in this philosophy.
0: All right.
2: To poor people to get up off their butts and quit being lazy.
0: Instead of being the trap that it is for nine out of ten people who are genuinely in poverty. Most of them have no mechanism to get out of it in this America.
2: It does bring out one aspect of society, and that is many, many people are dependent upon government assistance for one thing or another, and that's the way we wound up.
0: Yeah.
2: And a lot of people, and there's a lot of people that say, hey, it shouldn't be this way, you know?
0: Mm-hmm. Yeah. No, I get it. And what's particularly fascinating about that is that libertarianism, the Libertarian Party, was created in the 1950s. By a group called FEE, the Foundation for Education something. And FEE was a front group for the real estate lobby that was created to stop rent control in New York City. And so the whole Libertarian Party thing, these are the people who hired, what's his name? One of the founders of neoliberalism, to publish a pamphlet against rent control and stuff. And, the whole thing was, a big business scam to begin with, the Libertarian Party, literally. And it really got a jump start in the election of 1980 when David Koch ran for vice president on the Libertarian ticket. And the ticket basically called for ending all federal involvement in anything except policing, the military, and, that was it, policing in the military. I mean, he even thought fire departments, should be paid for locally. Everybody should pay, a fee to a local for-profit fire department. All of our roads should be toll roads owned by billionaires or big corporations. And, the government should do nothing. Go ahead.
2: It's even started to infect religion as well.
0: Yeah.
2: You know.

0: Oh, yeah. Yeah, yeah. They're tearing down Christianity with this libertarian stuff. You're absolutely right. Harold, thank you. Well said.
1: Yeah, with...
0: Good, yeah, good one. A good answer to the question. We'll be right back, 45 minutes past the hour.
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0: 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We'll be right back with more of your calls.

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0: 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It really means a lot to us.
1: 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Welcome back. 9 minutes before the hour, picking up your calls here. Nancy in Springfield, Oregon. Hey, Nancy, what's up?
2: This message has been transcribed.
1: Oh, really? All right. Alice in San Angelo, Texas. Hey, Alice, what's on your mind today?
3: Tom, when I listen every day, but when Alex was on, his thing was all the power of the people. Mm-hmm. We've got to keep with the power of the people.
1: Mm-hmm.
3: And I agree with that, except he got a caller called in and asked him, my question is this, if Trump is able to just simply steal the election or just cancel it, or call it illegal, whatever he's able to do, and we can't, then what do we do then?
1: Yeah.
3: What can the power of the people accomplish then? And his answer was, that won't happen if the power of the people stays strong.
1: Yeah.
3: I want to know if you have a better answer, because the things that you said today makes it sound like he's going to be able to do this.
1: He's certainly going to try. I mean, you know, and it's not like he's not telling us that he's going to try. I mean, he already tried once before in 2020. He tried to overturn an election that he lost. And so there's no doubt in my mind that they're going to try everything they can to mess with this election and possibly to steal it and maybe to refuse to certify it.
3: Right.
1: This is the kind of thing, if they pull it off, if they actually can have Republicans hold control of the House and Senate as a result of a half a dozen elections in disparate places that, are whatever, you know, seized, rigged, whatever. That's going to provoke a real question. It'll provoke a real crisis. I mean, that's the point where, let me rephrase this. Back on January 6th, 2021, I made the point, not on January 6th, but, you know, a few weeks afterwards, I made the point in this program that if I truly believed that the election was stolen from my candidate by nefarious means, I may well have been in the Capitol building, you know, demanding that Congress not allow that election to be certified. And Trump, you know, his master stroke was convincing so many people that this was true, that the election was actually stolen. If it turns out that the election actually is stolen, it seems to me that, you know, just massive civil disobedience is going to be the only probably viable response. And I hope that it doesn't turn into massive civil violence. But it wouldn't surprise me at all if Trump, I mean, it certainly looks like Trump is preparing for massive civil violence. I think one of the reasons why they are so aggressively building out these concentration camps is so they can put people in them who might protest a stolen election. And I realize that sounds so extreme, and yet look at what he's doing. So, you know,
3: it doesn't sound extreme to me at all.
1: Yeah. So it's.
3: I have preached this to my kids who are. Three of my children out of my five children are Trump followers.
1: Mm.
3: I have begged them. I have pleaded with them. I actually saw them because I still they don't have much to do with me, but except they still invite me to things like weddings, mm-hmm. baby showers for my grandchildren.
1: Yeah.
3: I was just in Arkansas, and we discussed it a little bit, and all they had to say to me is, I better stop. I better stop reposting you and the people that I really have faith in on my Facebook. I better quit calling Congress and making myself so visible. I better keep me in my house and stay away from protests, or they're going to get me. And I told him, I said, well, if they're going to get me, I'm 83 years old and still have to work.
1: Yeah.
3: Because my Social Security is so small, I watch six little children every day in my home so that I can live.
1: Wow. Good
3: and
1: on you, Alice.
3: Of course, if they cut it in half or take it away completely, well, I'll work till people won't leave their children with me anymore, and then I don't know what I'll do.
1: Yeah,
3: my two oldest children.
1: Then we're back to where we were when Social Security was created in 1935, where the leading cause of death for old people was diseases associated with malnutrition and freezing to death in the winter in the north. It's just they are impoverishing America. I mean, they're aggressively working to impoverish America. And,
3: they are.
1: Yeah.
3: My little car, I drive a little 20-year-old car that is still in really good condition, because when my husband was still living, we drove his car all the time.
1: Mm-hmm.
3: And because of that, my gas, though, to fill that car is twice what it was.
1: Yeah, there you go. There you go. Alice, I'm out of time. I'm sorry. But thank you for the call. It's great to hear from you. And I'm so sorry to hear about your kids. Wow. All right. Is Trump turning $1 trillion into a political spoil system? What is a political spoil system? Let's talk about that after the break. Stick around.
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8: NBC News Radio, I'm Scott Carr. The U.S. has started a third consecutive night of strikes against Iran. U.S. Central Command says the strikes were at the direction of President Trump and will continue to degrade Iran's ability, in their words, to attack innocent civilians and commercial shipping in the Strait of Hormuz. This after Trump said he's reinstating a blockade of the strait. Lindsey Graham's sister will take over his South Carolina Senate seat until the end of his term after his unexpected death Saturday. The governor of South Carolina, Henry McMaster, announced today that Darlene Graham Nordone will serve in the role until the term ends in January. President Trump says he'll address the nation in a primetime speech Thursday. MS Now is reporting the president will claim that declassified intelligence reveals a foreign nation's plot to interfere with the 2020 presidential election. California and 11 other states are suing to block Paramount Skydance from taking over Warner Brothers Discovery.
9: The largest merger in Hollywood history would extinguish competition.
10: California Attorney General Rob Bonta announced the antitrust lawsuit Monday in Los Angeles. His backdrop, the Hollywood sign.
9: It would result in higher prices, lower content quality, and fewer movies and TV shows.
10: Bonta also says the $110 billion deal would kill jobs. Paramount Skydance responded in a statement saying the lawsuit is wrong on both the facts and the law, and delaying the purchase will actually hurt workers. The feds approved the merger in June. I'm Jason Athenson.
8: An ICE-involved shooting in the state of Maine has left one person dead. Governor Janet Mills says in a statement she was briefed on the shooting and that state authorities were working with federal officials. It happened in Biddeford, south of Portland. The Immigrant Rights Coalition in Maine says the man killed was a 26-year-old from Colombia who'd been authorized to work in the U.S. This after a man was shot and killed by an ICE agent in Houston. Reports say the man killed was not a person being targeted by ICE. Scott Carr, NBC News Radio.
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8: It's another day off for the World Cup ahead of the semifinals. France and Spain kick off from Arlington, Texas, Tuesday. Meanwhile, Lionel Messi and Argentina continue their World Cup title defense against Jude Bellingham's England squad. They'll play in Atlanta Wednesday. Now as we hear from Matt Mattinson, the head of FIFA, Gianni Infantino, is exploring the possibility of expanding the World Cup to 64 teams.
13: Infantino told a Swiss broadcaster that discussions will begin after the current tournament, saying giving every country a chance to compete would provide an incentive for them to build more competitive soccer programs. An expanded World Cup field could be in place by 2030. I'm Matt Mattinson.
8: Here come the robots to Hoboken, New Jersey, where city officials are rolling out a squad of them with the goal of improving road safety and accessibility. Lizzie Radabali has details.
14: Residents of Hoboken will see robots from the company Daxbot roaming sidewalks to collect data. The month-long survey will study street conditions, pathways, and crosswalks. Bots will be under constant supervision and travel at walking speed. They will also wear high-visibility vests. The initiative is part of Hoboken's Vision Zero plan to eliminate traffic-related injuries and deaths by 2030. I'm Lizzie Radabali.
8: At the weekend box office, a live-action version of Moana had a disappointing start, even after finishing in first place.
15: Listen, princess, if you're going to do this, you got to go through a whole ocean of bad.
16: I'm not a princess. I'm the daughter of the chief.
8: Moana made $43 million in its debut against a $250 million production budget. The movie had been expected to make between $60 and $65 million in its debut weekend. Finishing in second place in its second weekend theaters, Minions and Monsters made more than $20 million, while the fifth installment of the Toy Story franchise ended up in third place, making $18.5 million in its fourth weekend. Scott Carr, NBC News Radio.
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0: This is the Tom Hartman Program.
1: Welcome to the second hour of our program. An environmental watchdog group is calling out Russell Vought at the Office of Management and Budget for what they say is a recipe for corruption that we've never seen on this scale. I would add, at least in the modern times. And what Russell Vought is proposing, there's about $1 trillion every year in money that the federal government spends through grants and programs like that, that supports everything from, you know, the arts to science, National Science Foundation, to research, to universities, to building roads, to you name it, right? That's about $1 trillion in money that Congress has appropriated over the years that federal agencies pass out. And what Project 2025 suggested, and what Russell Vought, the architect of Project 2025, who's now the head of OMB, is proposing putting into law or putting into policy, is that instead of career civil servants, and in the case of scientific work, peer review panels, and it's not just, actually not just scientific, I mean, you know, in architecture, you have peer review panels and construct. I mean, there's just a whole bunch of different areas where basically it's experts. That instead of experts and scientists looking over these grant proposals and ongoing grants to say, yes, this is appropriate, this is a reasonable expenditure of this money. Instead of that, they're all going to be replaced by political appointees. And in every case, the principal filter through which the money will pass or not pass, whether it's to support a national park or whether it's to support, Lansing, Michigan rebuilding their airport or whatever it may be, the principal filter that decision-making process has to go through is this what Trump wants? Is this consistent with administration policy? And the Public Employees for Environmental Responsibility, PEER, is the group that is just most aggressively and loudly calling this out. The public comment period closed yesterday or the day before. And it looks like Russell Vought is going to go ahead with this. And, this would institutionalize, well, this is what Pierce said, quote, this rule would institutionalize corruption and cronyism in the distribution of over $1 trillion in annual federal funds. Researchers would learn quickly to propose only work likely to survive ideological screening. This is, by the way, how it works in Russia. They would replace expert judgment with political judgment entirely. They add, this would corrupt scientific judgment at every level of the process. The report over in Common Dreams notes that since last year, the administration has terminated or frozen nearly 8,000 research grants and has effectively slashed the budget of the National Science Foundation by refusing to disperse funds that have been appropriated by Congress. Tim Whitehouse, the executive director of PEER, says this is not a grant reform. It is a blueprint for a spoils system applied to federal science funding. It's not administrative reform, he says. It is a recipe for corruption on a scale not even seen in this administration before. And they're hoping to finalize this by October 1st. As far as I can tell, the only way to stop this would be for Congress to act. But let me just give you a little backstory on the spoils system. And I know we talked about this, a couple of weeks ago when there was another decision. This was a decision by the Supreme Court that Trump could fire the heads of agencies and replace them with political appointees. And this is a so-called Slaughter decision. Now, this goes way beyond that. And this has to do with the distribution of funds. So at the beginning of our republic, the first couple of administrations, the Washington administration, the Adams administration, the Jefferson administration, the Madison administration, and the Monroe administrations, so those first five administrations, were pretty clear that when they hired people for the federal government, and the federal government was growing throughout that entire period, that they wanted the best and the brightest. They wanted people who would, do the work of government. And then came Andrew Jackson, the guy who proudly called himself the Indian killer, the guy who, over the objection of the Supreme Court, demanded the Trail of Tears that slaughtered a bunch of Cherokee from the southeast, driving them out to Oklahoma, and many of them dying on the way. The guy who started what was referred to as the spoils system. And the spoils system was, here's how it worked. If you wanted a job in the federal government, you went to see Andrew Jackson, and this was back when you could literally go knock on the front door of the White House. You went to go see Andrew Jackson. You gave him something. You gave him a gift. You gave him money. You gave him, you know, I don't know what. But, you know, you gave him something, and in exchange for that, he gave you the job. And this was widely known. It was no secret. It was openly called the spoils system by the end of Jackson's presidency. You know, so from the 1830s, for the next 50, 60 years, from Andrew Jackson's presidency up until that of Garfield and Cleveland in the 1880s, 1870s, 1880s, you had this continuous process where if people wanted, they went to the president and basically bribed him. And then this guy named Godot, as I recall, I could have his name wrong. I don't have my notes in front of me on this. I'm doing this from memory. But my recollection is his name was Godot. He was a wannabe speechwriter. And he came and visited the White House, as you could do. And they brought him into Garfield's office, and who was the newly elected president. And he gave him a speech that he had written for Garfield to give. And Garfield was very appreciative and said, thank you, this is very nice, great work, but right now I don't need a speechwriter, so I'm not going to hire you. So a week or so later, this guy tracked down Garfield at a train station and shot him twice and killed him. And this provoked Congress to pass what was called the Pendleton Civil Service Act in 1886, during the presidency of Grover Cleveland. And I believe it was named, I believe Pendleton was the name of the senator who introduced it. I could be wrong on that, you know, fact check me on that. But it's called the Pendleton Civil Service Act. And it was passed and signed in 1886, perhaps 1887, but right in that period of time. And the reason why was to have a professional civil service so that people wouldn't be bribing the president anymore, so that nobody would have an incentive to assassinate the president anymore. I mean, it was as much to protect the president as it was to, you know, end corruption. And it lasted right up until this last year. And the Supreme Court, you know, began the destruction of this. Part of this was also another Supreme Court decision in the 1930s called Humphrey's Executor, which said that Congress creates independent agencies. The president can't just fire the heads of those agencies. Well, they reversed that in the Snyder decision, or in the Slaughter decision, rather, a couple of weeks ago in a 6-3 decision with, you know, outraged screams from the Democratic appointees on the court. And what Trump is doing is he's taking us back to that spoils system. And it makes sense that he would do this. I mean, this is the guy who was the first president in my lifetime to hang Andrew Jackson's picture, the Indian killer, the one of the most corrupt presidents in American history, a slave owner, to hang his picture in the White House. Congress had said, put Harriet Tubman on the $20 bill. And Trump says, no, I'm not going to do that. We're going to keep Andrew Jackson's picture on the $20 bill. And so now you've got Russell Vogt, you know, the Heritage Foundation guy, the architect of Project 2020, the front man for the billionaires and oligarchs and big corporations, saying, we're going to go back to a system where if you want federal money, if you're a science agency, if you're atmospheric, climate, whatever it may be, whoever you are, whatever you do, if you want, you know, an arts institution, a school, a college, if you want money from this administration, you got to give us something, basically. You got to be singing our song. You got to be doing our work. Your policies, your plans, your proposals have to be consistent with the goals of this administration. What are the goals of this administration? To make Donald Trump richer, to make Donald Trump more powerful, to diminish the power of the people, to make America poorer and sicker, except for the top 1%, and to make the top 1% fabulously rich. Those are the, as far as I can tell, those are the only goals of this administration.
0: This is the Tom Hartman Program.
1: So because, in all probability, only Congress can stop this, consider calling your member of the House and your two senators and saying, stop Russell, vote on this thing.
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1: 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It's called The Tom Hartman Reader. 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

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Welcome back. 22 minutes past the hour, and misuse of crowd control weapons on ICE protesters has led to blindings, traumatic brain injuries. This is wild. This is a new report from Physicians for Human Rights and the Human Rights Center at the University of California, Berkeley. And they have documented 412 verified incidents of misuse of what are called non-lethal weapons. And this is what they're talking about, and there are pictures of this all over the internet, is like these ICE guys, you know, when literally coming up to somebody and spraying bear spray right in their eyes, which can do just incredible lifelong damage. I mean, the manufacturer says don't ever do that. Or firing rubber bullets at people and hitting them in the face. Or they took an eye out of a guy here in Portland, and then another guy has a traumatic brain injury. He's going to be disabled for the rest of his life from being hit by one of these so-called rubber bullets. And, I mean, it's rubber around a steel pellet. And they've documented all these injuries, including blindings, traumatic brain injuries, broken bones, lacerations, contusions. And the report says that, you know, they did this based on just all the footage they were able to compile and, you know, follow-up interviews with people that were on camera. So they're guessing that the real numbers are probably, you know, an order of magnitude greater than this. And first they tracked whether people in protected categories, including journalists and health workers, were targeted by ICE. Next they documented if vulnerable populations, including elderly people and children, were affected. And last, they tracked whether the weapons were used improperly, like using them in a close range or targeting people's heads, you know, and violating manufacturers' instructions, and found that, in fact, that's what was happening. ProPublica report identified 70 children across the U.S. who have been damaged by tear gas or pepper spray. And, you know, many of them during ICE operations, some at protests. More than half of all these misuse incidents, 64% of them, were done by ICE. You know, the agency that just killed a guy in Maine yesterday, a guy who's here legally. He's here, he's got a work permit. The federal government issued him a Social Security number. He's married. He's 26 years old. He's married. He's got a 3-year-old American citizen daughter. He's married to an American citizen. And he's dead now. And what were his last words as he was falling out of his car? I tried to stop, like you said. It's just nuts. The physicians group said in a statement, in each city where there were federal directions to escalate enforcement, incident counts rose sharply within days. Much of this was coincident with the arrival of Greg Bivino. Greg Bivino, of course, is the very short man who seems to be making up for that in a big way by wearing these long German Nazi trench coats and wearing a Hitler-style haircut, you know, with a real, you know, kind of a jarhead haircut. And he's now out, but
the guys replaced him. It's not making a whole lot of difference. Now, ICE said today that they're going to stop doing car stops because this guy that they shot yesterday, they say they shot him because he wouldn't stop. And as I said, as the guy was dying, he said, "I tried to stop." They shot into his car and killed him. Like they shot into Renee Good's car and killed her. And so they say they're going to stop the car stops. I don't think that's going to have any impact on anything. I think this is purely cosmetic. And they're still, I mean, you know, they've still got the crime scene contaminated, ruined. There is no, you know, there is no formal investigation by the Maine State Police or by the local police. Because they couldn't secure the crime scene because ICE destroyed the crime scene. Just like they did in Minneapolis. Just like they did in Texas. I mean, these people are behaving like they're criminals themselves. And they're trying to conceal their crimes. I would argue that the crime that they're guilty of is murder. So what say you? I'll pick up your calls right after the break. It's 27 minutes past the hour. Stick around. We'll be right back.

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1: It's the place where we dare to ask, is Walmart a person? And we dare to say, no. Sorry, another lie from the Republicans on the Supreme Court.

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3: 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A rather exhausted superlative in praise of Tom Hartman's book, The Prophet's Way, which I rightly called the most important book I've ever read. But now I find the sequel calling for equal praise, since the issue here addresses the whole of our species, and indeed all species.
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0: 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Welcome back. 34 minutes past the hour. And what's on your mind today? Phil in Costa Mesa, California. Hey, Phil, what's up?
1: Tom, Phil in Costa Mesa. How are you?
0: Costa Mesa. My apologies.
1: Same difference, but...
0: Yeah. What's up?
1: But right next to the Surf City and things...
0: Literally? I mean, there's a city in California called Surf City? I thought that was just a song the Beach Boys made up.
1: Well, I'm so excited to be here because it's the heart and soul of Huntington Beach is the place for, and it really is known, probably be renamed Surf City because they have the events there and, you know, the whole surfing thing.
0: Yeah.
1: And, if we were all surfing or on skateboards, and my call is about what's happening right now on the streets, nobody's talking about it, and it's the total solution to everything, all the problems we're having. And your town, Portland?
0: Mm-hmm.
1: God bless Washington. Portland is the heart, not necessarily the heart and soul, but it is the foundation of this movement right now on the street, coming and going. And the public is actually against it. You know what I'm alluding to?
0: No.
1: E-bikes.
0: Oh, e-bikes. Yeah, they're everywhere here. You're right.
1: So the Christians, 2 weeks ago in church, there was a parable saying Jesus rode in on a donkey.
0: Mm.
1: And then right after that line, Tom, he said he shunned the chariot. Do you know what that means?
0: No.
1: You can't walk with Jesus in a chariot.
0: In a chariot. Oh, I see. You got to get on the donkey. You got to be humble, basically.
1: Reading into things.
0: Yeah.
1: Now, I never tell people what to do, but as an architect or a former architect, now I'm in the food business, if we just ate health food, if we knew what that was, and rode a bike, you wouldn't need the pharmaceutical.
0: Yeah.
1: And everybody complaining about oil because they're driving a car. If you're on any kind of bike, I've been on a mountain bike since '84. This country invented the mountain bike.
0: Yeah.
1: So your area is all about the bike movement, the mountain bike thing, being in nature.
0: Mm-hmm.
1: And Chief Seattle said, "What you do to nature, you do to yourself." Right.
0: Yeah, it's an excellent point, Phil, and you made it
1: well.
0: Yeah, well said. Thank you, Mark in Nevada City, California. Hey, Mark, what's on your mind today?
2: Hey, Tom. You had a caller who suggested that the Democratic Party needs to formally choose someone to kind of be like a unifying spokesperson,
0: right?
2: To effectively communicate about what's going on.
0: That was his argument. Yeah, I'm saying beware of the Democratic Party doing anything right now, given the who's running it and how. But back to you.
2: I agree with that. You mentioned that a problem with that is whoever that was would be kind of like the preordained candidate for president.
0: Mm-hmm.
2: Well, regardless of some of the problems with the idea, but it got me thinking, and there is just one person who could fit that bill and who that problem wouldn't be a problem with.
0: Barack Obama?
2: You have a guess who that could be?
0: Barack
2: Obama, yeah.
0: Yeah, exactly. I have been asking out loud on this program for a year now, where is Obama? You know, why is he not leading a movement to wake America up and to push back against this? I don't understand. I thought he was a champion of democracy, and it turns out that apparently he's more interested in his library being fancy or something. I don't get it. What am I missing?
2: Well, I don't know. That library has a lot of redeeming goals to it, but
0: if Trump gets his police state, the first thing he'll do is put a fence around
2: his way, maybe. Yeah.
0: He'll call it DEI and outlaw it.
2: Yeah. It's definitely, I guess, a haven for DEI. But I agree with you. He is uniquely positioned, has the characteristics of...
0: He has credibility. He's a great orator. He's a very smart man. He's well-informed. He knows the Constitution. He knows our history. He understands the racial situation in America better than most. I mean, he had a black father and a white mother, and, he's seen every aspect of America, this guy. And I just don't know where he's been for the last 18 months, and it distresses me terribly. And apparently, you know, there was this one interview with Michelle where she said that his willingness to get to reengage in politics was causing some conflict in their relationship. Apparently, she wants him to just, you know, be dad to their kids and let's retire and, you know, not do this stuff. But, you know, I may be reading something into an interview that wasn't there, but that was my sense of it. But yeah, I get it, Mark. And he has no, you know, he can't run for president again. And he's young and he's still articulate. You know, Joe Biden is, you know, older and he's got cancer, terminal cancer, and Bill Clinton is starting to tremble and he's not anywhere near as credible as Barack Obama. So I get it. Mark, I got to move along, but thanks. That was a great suggestion. Elizabeth in Seattle. Hey, Elizabeth, what's on your mind today?
3: Hello. Friday, I remember you talking about the psychology of racism and how deep it was and how, like...
0: my story about the black rats and the white rats?
3: I don't know about that part. I remember you talking to a caller and you were getting into kind of the us and them thing, but I more understand that part. The part, racism to me just seems so straightforward. I believe it's just much simpler. Like, it's just primarily tied to the system. So as long as it's benefiting the ones who created racism, it will exist, you know?
0: What it does is it establishes a lazy caste system. It's a lazy way to have a caste system.

0: created, and as long as it benefits them, it'll be there. Like the so-called racist system, you know, it's just...
1: I think there is an aspect of tribalism that is built into social animals, including humans.
0: I get.
1: And that's where, I think one of the great examples of that is the war between Protestants and Catholics in Ireland in our lifetime. Louise and I, back in the 80s, got lost driving around in Northern Ireland and ended up with being followed by a half track, you know, by a big truck with a machine gun on the back of it pointed at our car. And, it's like here you had people killing each other, and there wasn't a racial difference. It was a religious and kind of heritage difference. And yet they were still killing each other. I think there's a human instinct to say, this is my tribe, that's not my tribe. I'm for my tribe first. I'm not for the and I'm opposed to the not my tribe first. And the question is, how do we say this is our tribe? And what the Republicans are trying to say is, our tribe is people who are basically white, male, and straight.
0: And that we're better and entitled or something like that. But that's extra. That's racism. I think there is a little bit of, we all look the same and we all feel the same. But then when you impose it in the community and the system on others, I think that is racism. I think
1: that's when it becomes a lazy caste system.
0: Yeah, and I think it's easy to undo it if the system in place, the government and all the businesses and everything, are just completely fair and actually truly equal, like everybody actually has a truly equal opportunity, then for anything, for any job, you're not just, letting on friends and stuff like that, and trying to keep it looking like all the white males or whatever. But
1: it would be nice if there was an example someplace in the world of that working. I don't know of any.
0: Yeah, I feel like it does. I feel like there's way less racist people in, like, the Netherlands and stuff like that. I don't know. I mean, been there. I have friends.
1: I lived in Europe for a couple of years. The Germans are, the white Germans, the German Germans, ancestry, are very flipped out about the Turks that were brought in after World War II. Mm. They called them Gastarbeiters, which is German for guest workers. And now they're like fourth generation, and they prevented them from being citizens for two or three generations. You've got...
0: Germany, I'm not... I guess I'm too surprised. I would say
1: I was in Norway and Sweden talking to local people, and I have relatives in Norway, and it's the same deal. They're all flipped out about the Syrian refugees that were brought in during, when Putin was bombing Aleppo, and, who have darker skin and a different religion.
0: It's just everywhere. It's just innate and kind of everywhere. It just can be exacerbated and stuff.
1: I think it is, and I think that you have to actually work to work against it. I mean, we're the country that was founded based not on DNA but on an idea. Arguably the first country to have done that, and could be the example of that for the world. And I think Lyndon Johnson really tried to move us forward aggressively in that direction. And I think he did a lot of good with that with regard to the Great Society. And even things like, the school integration and busing and things like that, they were good starts. But it got blown up by the Reagan administration. Reagan just dialed all that stuff back and said, no, we're going to put the white men back in charge, especially the rich white men. And it's been like this back and forth battle ever since. But America could be that country, Elizabeth. I really believe that we could be that country. But, we got a long way to go. Elizabeth, I got to run. But thank you for the call. This is a great topic. Thank you. 45 minutes past the hour. We'll be right back with more of your calls in just a minute. Stick around. It's the True People's Media, the Tom Hartman Program.
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1: By the way, Trump has officially notified Congress of the restartment of hostility. I think he thinks this resets the war resolution from 73. I don't believe it does, but that's his prediction.
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1: 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Steve in Yorba Linda, California. Hey, Steve, what's up?
2: Oh, hello, Tom. Can you hear me?
1: Just fine.
2: Okay. You know, early on, you were saying something that the legislation that you were talking about that was ending a public comment period.
1: Yeah, it's not legislation. It's a policy that the Office of Management and Budget wants to put into place to basically politicize all federal grants. And only Congress can stop it, was my point.
2: Oh, all right. Well, I wasn't sure exactly what I only heard part of what you said. And So I was getting ready to try and call my representative to tell him to knock it off because it sounds like a really bad idea. So what do I call this if I talk to my representative?
1: Russell Vogt, V-O-U-G-H-T, who is the head of the Office of Management and Budget and the principal architect of Project 2025, has proposed that all federal grants be determined based on alignment with the goals of the Trump administration rather than scientific expertise or peer review or, you know, the need of particular things. It just basically has to be whether Trump likes it or not. And only Congress can stop this. He's going to try and put it into place on October 1st. The public comment period just closed. And Congress needs to pass a law saying that scientific grants should be based on scientific merit, not on whether or not Donald Trump wants this money to go to that person.
2: Okay. Well, thanks for the clarification, because I didn't catch all that before, and there may be a few other folks out there that aren't completely, dialed in on that.
1: So it's kind of a because it's not a piece of legislation, because they're trying to do it through the back door. It's a little trickier, and it's a little more confusing. And so, Steve, I'm really glad that you called and asked for that clarification. Thank you so much for that.
2: Okay, thank you.
1: Right. Good talking to you. Thanks. You betcha. Douglas in Dewey, Arizona. Hey, Douglas, what's on your mind today?
3: Good morning, McDonald. I was calling just as, you're talking about what ICE has been doing. And I keep on thinking back in his first term, his wife walking around in a green jacket, and on the back of it was painted, "I really don't care." Do you?
1: Yeah.
3: And
1: that was on a trip down to the border.
3: And now he's trying to deport citizens that are here legally, like those Haitians in Ohio. Mm-hmm. They're out here on some sort of temporary status.
1: Yep.
3: You know, if they've been here for decades and decades, okay, let's change their status to either make them a permanent resident or see if they don't want to apply for citizenship instead of, hey, let's round them up and
1: little late for that. He's already eliminated their temporary protected status. There's a court case. The only reason that they're not being arrested and deported right now is because there's a court case. It's being litigated.
3: Right.
1: But he's aggressively trying to get anybody with dark skin out of this country.
3: Yeah. But like my point is, if you don't like the fact that they're staying here forever, why not give them the option of saying, hey, we want to do away with this. You've been here for X number of years, and give them either citizenship or a permanent resident status of some sort.
1: Well, the temporary protected status, the TPS, was, it has the word temporary in it because that's basically how Obama got around having to go through Congress. It was created by executive order, and that's why it could be undone by executive order. But it did establish a process, but we're just going to have to wait and see what happens with the court case. But I get what you're saying. Douglas, thank you. Thanks for the call.
3: Yeah, like I said, everything they're doing is cruelty to me.
1: Yeah.
3: You look at other stuff, too.
1: The cruelty is the point, as Adam Swerwer wrote for the Atlantic Magazine. The cruelty is the point. Douglas, thank you. Steve in Machias, Washington.
4: Machias.
1: Hey, Steve. What's up?
4: Yeah. You were talking a little bit earlier about the Democrats not selecting a candidate too early.
1: Mm-hmm.
4: And I think a problem that we've suffered from for like 50 years at least is that there are a bunch of very rich people, same crowd as control the Republican Party, that do a first filter on who gets to thrive in the Democratic Party, and eliminates a lot of the people that we would like to have in there, like Gavin Newsom and who's the guy from Illinois, etc.
1: J.B. Pritzker, yeah.
4: Yeah. You know, there are so many new names being thrown around here that I'm finding it hard to keep up with them. And the Republicans at this point are apparently dying off, so that makes it even worse.
1: We have a gerontocracy among the Democrats too. I was watching Steny Hoyer this morning, and geez, the guy's 87 years old. Although he's still running like the Energizer Bunny. I mean, he did a great job interviewing Elena Kagan. But I think the Democratic Party needs some genuine reform. It's we are living in a progressive moment, and we have a kind of the Clinton middle of the road neoliberal Democratic Party.
4: Yeah,
1: and that.
4: Well, the times have changed.
1: Yeah, they have, and they are, and frankly, the DNC is like 15 years behind it. Steve, I got to run. I'm sorry, I'm out of time. On the other side of the break, Alex Lawson's going to drop by. What are the latest outrages with Trump trying to hijack Social Security? Stick around.

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3: Without my father, John Vukovic, there would be no Tahibo Tea Club. My father was diagnosed with colon cancer that had spread to the pancreas in 1998 at the age of 66. He started receiving treatment at the Houston Medical Center, but because the size of the tumor on my father's pancreas was the size of a half a brick, I was told there wasn't anything they could do with my father and that I needed to put my father's affairs in order since he had about 2 months to live. So I started planning a funeral. I called friends and family and told them that if they wanted to see Dad, they only had a couple of months, and they might want to come and do so now. One of the families came and brought Tahibo Tea with them. They said Tahibo Tea helped heal their brother from cancer. I looked at them as if they were Martians. I mean, my dad was being treated at the Houston Medical Center, the biggest medical center in the world, bigger than Boston, four hospitals right beside each other, and 50 medical buildings besides those, and no one was saying anything other than plan a funeral. And these people were telling me that the tea was going to help my dad? Well, in any event, I was polite to them since they came to pay their respects. And after they left, I cooked up the tea. And to my dad's credit, he figured, what the heck? If he had 2 months to live, what's the difference? He's drinking water, he's drinking tea. He has to drink something anyway. So he started drinking the tea. And 2 months later, when they put him on a CAT scan machine, they thought the machine was broken because they couldn't find the tumor that used to be the size of a half a brick. The hospital said since he already drank the contrast dye, they'd phoned the hospital next door and he could walk over and they'd take a picture so he doesn't have to come back and do it again once their machine is fixed the next week. So my father walked next door to the hospital and they took a picture and they couldn't find any cancer either. My father passed recently at the age of 93. As I was calling friends and family to let them know, one of my friends said he had a really good run. I told that to another friend, and he said he had a really good run. He had a bonus of a half a lifetime, 27 extra years by drinking Tahibo tea, living healthy and cancer-free, dying of natural causes, and he's the only man I know that's had two funerals planned for him. So the tea has certainly been a blessing in my family's life, and God willing, our tea will have the same benefits for you, your family and friends, as it has for mine and so many others. Not a week goes by that someone doesn't call in with a truly miraculous recovery. Bone cancer, brain cancer, breast cancer, prostate cancer, leukemia, diabetes, you name it. and not a day goes by that someone doesn't call him with some sort of a success, whether it's just beating toenail fungus. Well, toenail fungus may not be imminently life-threatening, but if you have it, you don't like it. I'd like to tell you about another case about a man from Chicago. In 2009, he was diagnosed with brain cancer, specifically lymphoma of the brain. They immediately started chemo and radiation therapy treatments, but his cancer kept getting progressively worse. The chemo and radiation were not working for him. Not only that, they were making him sicker by the day because they're not easy treatments. By January 2010, he was literally on his deathbed. A friend of his who had heard about the tea called us and said, go ahead and send the tea to Chicago, even though it's probably too late for him. But the tea doesn't cost very much, so it's certainly worth a try. So we sent the tea, and we didn't hear from anyone until about 5 months later. This lady from Texas calls to order the tea. We asked her how she heard about the tea, and she says, my husband and I are originally from Chicago. About 5 months ago, we were visiting. Our good friend Nick was dying from brain cancer. He was in such bad shape, my husband and I thought he'd pass away that week, so we might as well stay in Chicago for the funeral. Nick got the tea about that time, and he started drinking it, and he started getting a little bit stronger. My husband and I went back to Texas figuring, okay, we'll come back in a couple of months when he does pass for the funeral. And now, 5 months later, Nick is visiting us. He looks better than my husband and I, and whatever it is that he's drinking, we want to drink too. I'd like to tell you that Nick at that time was 63 years old, and once he beat the cancer, he was feeling so good, he got bored staying at home. So he went back to work full-time, and he's been cancer-free for over 15 or 16 years. He finally retired at the age of 70 about 7 or 8 years ago, and every time he calls to reorder the tea, he always says, I'm calling to reorder the tea that's keeping me alive. A couple of years ago, we stopped getting phone calls from him. After a while, I decided to call him. Phone's disconnected. So I called his friend who originally bought the tea for him in 2010. His friend says, oh, yeah. Nick went back to Europe for an extended vacation, and then the pandemic hit. So since travel got restricted and he wasn't able to come back to the United States, he's originally from Croatia, Nick got himself a cottage on the Adriatic Sea with a little boat, and he's fishing and living in that cottage. After that, we did hear from Nick, and we're now still shipping to him in Croatia, so he must be doing good. Next time we ship to him, I'll have to write him a note to get WhatsApp so we can talk to him.
4: All of the cases on our radio program are actual cases from individuals such as my father, such as customers. And one of the reasons that we encourage you to phone us with your cases is it's the only way that we can help more people. Because people with brain cancer want to hear about brain cancer. People with diabetes want to hear about diabetes. People with toenail fungus want to hear about toenail fungus. We have a customer here that is visiting us today. And she came in a couple of weeks ago and bought the tea for a coworker of hers who I believe had fourth stage prostate cancer. Can you tell us a little bit about your coworker's prostate cancer?
5: Yes, his doctor diagnosed him with the fourth stage of prostate cancer approximately 4 months ago, and they have him on chemotherapy. They're giving him two shots of chemotherapy twice a month, and his PSA test was off the charts, and he was looking for a remedy to help him to live because the doctors did not give him a good diagnosis about this prostate cancer disease. So I gave him a tea. I bought the tea for him approximately a month ago and had him to try it, and because he was doing the chemotherapy.
4: Can you also tell us what symptoms that he had and the effect of chemotherapy?
5: The symptoms he had was he was really internally, he was feeling very, very sick, and he had a lot of pain internally in his body, in his abdominal region. And he just felt very, very sick and nauseous, and so that's what prompted him to go to the doctor. And the chemotherapy that they started him on, which were the two shots a month, were making him very, very sick and nauseous. And so the Tahibo tea that I gave to him, and he started boiling and drinking, he was up to 3 cups a day that he was able to drink. He just had an appointment with his doctor this week, and he told the doctor that before his pain level was approximately at least 200. That was his level of pain that he was bearing in his body, and it was very painful for him and excruciating. And with the appointment this week, he told his doctor that his pain level is now between 5 and 6. Wow. So it has dramatically decreased. So with the pain decreasing, that means his body is becoming more and more well.
4: Well, that is fantastic. And that's exactly what the tea does. The very first thing that the people notice that are taking the tea for cancer is that the tea gets rid of pain virtually immediately. And when I say virtually immediately, we're talking about anywhere between 1 and 10 days on average and 5 days. And we're talking about even people with really severe pain who are taking 10 or 20 narcotic pills daily. So we're looking forward to the results of your coworkers' appointment from his doctor that I'm sure he'll receive this coming week, because if the pain has been reduced, then the next steps in terms of cancer eradication are also going to be reduced. Now, a lot of times on our cases, we get calls from people that are diagnosed with different types of cancers. And oftentimes they are only given maybe 3 or 4 months to live. And they call us up and say, I realize we're all going to pass away at some point, but, I just need some time to be able to put my kids through school, because I have an 8-year-old and a 10-year-old. So if I can just get them through school 10 more years, then I'll be at peace. We're in Los Angeles, and you work here in Los Angeles, and you have you told us about an interesting reason that your coworker really wants to live, to be able to help the community.
5: Yes, he desires to live because he has been instrumental in the city of Los Angeles in assisting with helping to clean our community and rid it of undesirable behavior and activity from gang members, and he has been very instrumental in assisting other young youth in that community and having them to be steered in the right direction and giving them a mentor as himself to be able to encourage them to go to school and to further their education and make something beautiful out of their lives.
4: Well, I tell you, our prayers are with us, and if you have a moment and you'd like to say a prayer, I'd like to join you in for a prayer to help your coworker and all of the people that are fighting serious diseases.
5: Heavenly Father, in the name of Jesus, Lord God, we ask you right now to look on all of those that are sick and afflicted and diseased in their bodies, and we ask you, Lord, to utilize this tea, get the word out to the people that are sick and feeling hopeless, that they don't have any hope to live. We ask God that you will allow this tea to be purchased by them and to be utilized by them on a consistent basis, and allow that tea to initiate healing and restoration in their bodies. And we speak and decree that wholeness and wellness will be manifest in everybody. And we pray, Lord Jesus, that they will have a testimony to your honor and glory of healing and restoration in their bodies. And we thank you, Lord, for a great move of your Holy Spirit in this earth, God, to proclaim the gospel to these precious souls and to bring them into the saving knowledge of you, Lord Jesus, and save their bodies from metastasizing and from toxification. And we thank you, Lord, for cleaning out the body through this Tahibo tea. In Jesus' name, amen.
4: Well, thank you very much. We hope to have you visit with us again. And God willing, the tea will do for your coworker the same as it's done for so many other people.

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3: My name is Lynn, and I have some questions for you about the best way to prepare the tea.
4: Uh-huh. 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And a decoction is just a fancy word for what our forefathers used to do when they used to take a root and cook it in order to release its beneficial properties. So it's really easy to make. It's kind of like cooking spaghetti. You take a pot of water, you bring it to a boil. Once the water's boiling, you toss in 1 tablespoon of tea for every 2 cups of boiling water. Cook it on high boil for 5 minutes, reduce the heat and simmer an additional 15 minutes. So your total cooking time is 20 minutes. Now, since our tea comes from the only tree in the world that fungus does not grow on, you can make a whole big batch, say 10 or 20 cups at one time. You can leave the tea in the pot on the stove. It'll stay good for 8 days without refrigeration. You can put the tea in the fridge. It'll stay good for, It'll stay good for 4 days without refrigeration. And you can put it in the fridge. It'll stay good for 8 days with refrigeration. And you can drink the tea hot, room temperature, cold, or iced. So all you do is just make up a whole big batch of it and drink away. It has no caffeine, so you can literally drink it all day, all night. In my family, everybody drinks the tea all day, every day instead of water. I just drink water 3-4 times a week when I get tired of drinking the tea.
3: Aha, that's good. And so if a person, I want some for my friend who is the same thing. I think I've read your website and I think he's doing with PanCan, you know. And I want to get him some, and that's how I originally heard about it, because unfortunately I just lost my stepmom to that same evil disease. They found it too late. Sad. But he's younger, and I really want him to drink this tea as much as possible to help him. And so I want to find out, like, the things that you said, the best way to prepare it, how long does it keep? You already anticipated my second question, and how often do you drink it? Just replace water and drink that stuff all day long.
4: Especially if you're trying to get rid of something. Now, if somebody's a stewardess and they're floating around in an aluminum can breathing other people's germs and they're relatively healthy, they just need to drink the tea regularly, 2-3 glasses or more a day. However, anytime somebody's trying to get rid of something, whether it's infection or diabetes or cancer, they need to get rid of the disease before it gets rid of them. At that point, they need to drink the tea to get rid of the disease quickly, which is basically replace the water with it. And like I said, since it has no caffeine, that's pretty easy to do. The other thing is our tea has no contraindications. So our tea can be taken on an empty stomach, on a full stomach, with medicine, without medicine, with supplements, without supplements, and because there's no caffeine, it can be drank all day, all night. So all somebody has to do is just prepare a big batch of it and start drinking away.
3: Have you ever heard of anybody that had any kind of allergy to it?
4: Not really. There were a couple of people that called in and they thought they had a reaction to it, but they really didn't. One lady called in from Northern California, and she says, you know, she says, I started drinking the tea and I'm starting to get fever blisters. And I go, well, that's very strange because the tea actually eliminates and eradicates fever blisters. So I ask her, you know, is there anything else that she's doing different? Has she started taking any new vitamins, any new supplements, any new medications, this, that, whatever the case is? And she's going, no. Right. Okay. So then we're talking. And then she says to me, but I started chemotherapy treatments 3 days ago. I'm going, really? If your hair falls out, it's not the tea. So you need to really max out on the tea to eliminate and minimize the side effects of the chemotherapy. So usually when somebody calls us and they think they have a reaction to the tea, it's invariably something else that they're doing, whether they're doing chemo or whether they're doing some other supplements or whatever the case is. I can tell you, when my son was 8 years old and playing all those little league baseball games, football and all that, I used to cook up the tea for all the 8-year-olds and nobody had a reaction to it. So you know, if 8-year-olds are not going to get a reaction to it, you know, a full grown adult shouldn't be getting a reaction to it either.
3: Right. And sometimes I think that when you have a healing, in my experience, if you're using healing, plants, you know, tea from a plant, and it's actually giving you the good effect, like, for instance, a parasitic die-off will manifest in a way that makes you think you're having a reaction, but it's not to the tea. It's to the thing that the tea is helping, right?
4: Oh, you hit the nail right on the head. That's the very first thing that our tea does is gets rid of parasites. And most people don't feel enough cleanse going on. Because they're not severely enough affected by parasites. But you won't believe this. Once a year, we'll get a phone call where somebody will call in and go, oh, my God, I'm passing worms that are 10 and 15 inches long when I go to the bathroom, and I can't believe that I was living with them inside me. And can you imagine the relief these people got after 2-3 days? I mean, just absolutely phenomenal.
3: Yes, but that kind of thing. And maybe sometimes if you go through any kind of a detoxification process, it will sometimes give you a bit of flu-like symptoms. But I don't think you can blame the tea for that. You have to realize that that's the tea doing its job, right?
4: Yeah, yeah. Well, with the flea tea, you're not going to get flu-like symptoms, but you will have to eliminate the parasites some shape or form or other, either going to the bathroom or through the skin or something like that.
3: Right. Okay, well, thank you. That's really helpful.
0: 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The Tehibo tree is an amazing tree. It never gets sick, never gets infected, and never gets infested. It's the only tree in the world that fungus does not grow on. As a result, it naturally has antifungal, anti-infection, antiviral, antibacterial, and anti-parasite properties. These benefits go a long way in helping our immune system contend with a lot of things it has to fight on a daily basis. Parasites would be something like stomach problems or Lyme's disease. Inflammation would be something like rheumatoid arthritis or lupus. Infection would be any infection from a tooth infection to a bladder infection. Bacterial would be something like gum disease or stomach issues. Viral would be something like herpes, HIV, or the coronavirus. And fungus would be something like toenail fungus, yeast, or candida. But maybe more importantly, the tea builds red corpuscles in the blood, which carry oxygen to our organs and cells. And our organs and cells need oxygen to regenerate themselves. The immune system needs oxygen to develop, and cancer happens to die in oxygen. So the tea is great for healthy people because it helps regenerate new cells. Everything from the cells in our skin so we can look better to the cells in our organs so they function properly. And it can truly be miraculous for someone fighting a potentially life-threatening disease due to an infection, diabetes, or cancer. A one-pound package of tea is $59.95. 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
4: Tehibo Tea Club's original pure Pau D'Arco Super Tea is great for healthy people, and it can truly be miraculous for someone fighting a potentially life-threatening disease due to infection, diabetes, or cancer. Our tea has no contraindications with any food, supplement, or medications. It's naturally caffeine-free and can be drank in any quantity throughout the day by anyone over the age of 3. In my family, everyone drinks the tea all day, every day, instead of water. I just drink water 3 or 4 times a week when I get tired of drinking a tea. Tehibo tea naturally helps the body, the organs, and the immune system to heal themselves to be doing what they're supposed to be doing in the first place. Besides the beneficial properties that I already mentioned,
7: Since the tea works through the bloodstream, it helps fortify the blood for those who are anemic, while cleansing the blood of cholesterol, helping to control high blood pressure and blood sugar. Now, if you're currently taking medications for a condition, please continue taking them until your measurements are at a level where your doctors tell you to reduce the level of medication. For example, if you're a diabetic, you should be taking your blood sugar level daily in order to know your current dose of insulin, and you already know how to adjust it. Now, talking about diabetes, it's one of the easiest diseases that one can actually see your tea working on a daily, weekly basis because they're taking their blood sugar measurements on a daily basis. So let's say a diabetic is taking on average 40 units of insulin per day. They keep taking their insulin and they'll be taking their blood sugar reading on a daily basis because some days they'll be taking 40 units, other days they'll be taking 30 units. Well, that's a big swing. Other days they'll be taking 50. That's like a 40% swing that they need to know about. So they keep taking their medication, they start drinking their tea, and in 2 to 3 weeks they'll notice they only need 30 units of insulin on average per day instead of the 40. In 4 to 6 weeks they'll notice they only need 20 units of insulin per day. And in 6 weeks or so they'll notice they only need 10 units of insulin. And in 8 to 10 weeks they'll notice they don't need to take insulin anymore. So even though the complete healing period is 2 to 3 months, a diabetic can see the healing right before their very eyes. Now, the reason it's important to continue taking insulin or any other medication that a person is on is because the tea is not a drug that is replacing the drug that a person is taking. The tea is literally healing the organs to do what they're supposed to do in the first place. And let's face it, none of us is getting any younger. In a case of type 2 diabetes, it's helping to heal the pancreas to produce and release its most important hormone, insulin. And that's what it's supposed to be doing. With a little bit of effort towards good nutrition, exercise, and our tea, you'll be able to get off of insulin and other diabetes drugs in 2 months. Not only that, many times diabetics are overweight, not because they're eating 5 times as much as everyone else, but because, of course, their organs are not processing blood sugar properly and metabolizing food properly. Now, during a 2-month healing period, a diabetic may only lose about 5 pounds. But after the organs are healed and processing blood sugar properly and metabolizing food properly, they'll start losing 10 to 15 pounds a month until they get close to their proper weight. One day, a man phoned me to tell me he was going to send me a picture of his wife. And I said, well, okay, but why? He says his wife was a diabetic and she kept taking her medication and started drinking Tahibo tea. After 2 months, she was able to get off the medication, and during those 2 months, she'd lost about 5 pounds. But after that, she started losing 15 pounds a month, and in 4 months, lost 60 pounds, and she went from 208 pounds to 148 pounds, and she looks and she feels fantastic. Well, no kidding. If you took a knapsack with 60 pounds of rock off your back, you're certainly going to feel fantastic. Please do give us a call and let us know how the tea works for you.
8: Yeah, I got that COVID in the last couple of weeks of October, and I was in the hospital. I was in the hospital for like 2 weeks. I didn't know whether I was going to get out of there or not. But when I was in there, I found out I had sugar diabetes, and my sugar levels was running from about 200 to 400.
4: Oh my
8: now,
4: God!
8: Now I'm wondering if I get to drinking this Tahibo. Will I need to get my sugar level checked, or just be reassured that the Tahibo will take care of my sugar diabetes?
4: Well, the best way to do it is to check your own sugar levels, because you want to see that the tea is working, which the tea works invariably on virtually everybody with the sugar in over 90% of the cases. And but the way you're going to and with sugar, fortunately, you can test your own sugar, so it's really easy to do that. So are you taking any medications currently for your sugar?
8: No.
4: Okay. All right, so you're going to get a true report then. Let's say that on average your sugar is 200 when you take it in the morning. Okay, and so since you're not on other medications, you wouldn't need to take it every morning, but certainly you'd want to take it a couple of times a week. Now, you had mentioned that your diabetes, your blood sugar ranges from about 200 to 400, which of course is very high. Now, The complete healing period for diabetes is 2 to 3 months. But a diabetic, because they can measure their blood sugar level anytime that they want, can actually see the tea working before their very eyes on a daily, weekly, monthly basis. Now, since you're not on any other medications for diabetes, you don't necessarily have to take your blood sugar daily, but you'd want to take it once or twice a week. And here's what you should expect to see happen. And let's just use one of those figures, 200 blood sugar, for easy mathematics. So your blood sugar is 200. You start drinking a tea. In a couple of weeks, when you measure your blood sugar will be down to 175. 2 weeks later, it'll be down to 150. 6 weeks later, it'll be down to 125. And 2 months later, it'll be down to 100, which is where you want it to be. And for diabetes, it works on virtually everybody. And sometimes it's not a reduction every 2 weeks, it's a reduction every 3 weeks. But somewhere in the range of 2 to 4 months, you'll get the complete healing of the pancreas and the insulin secretion so that you won't have to go on blood sugar medications. And it works so well that there's this one lady, she stopped by our warehouse and she's picking up like 20 pounds of Tahibo every month. And I'm on the phone mostly every time she comes, so I didn't have a chance to ask her, what is she doing with 220 pounds of Tahibo? And one day I wasn't, and I said, hey, listen, I don't mind whether you're reselling the tea or whatever it is that you're doing, but I'm just curious, you could be filling a swimming pool with 20 pounds a month, because a 1 pound package of our tea makes 300 8-ounce cups. So even if somebody's drinking eight glasses a day, 1 pound will still last 5 weeks. So she says to me, you're going to laugh at this, she says to me, I'm a life insurance salesman, and people that don't qualify for life insurance because their blood sugar is too high, I give them a pound of the tea, I tell them to drink it for 2 months, and I tell them to go in and get full blood work redrawn. And she says, and virtually everybody is in line. So not only did I make the people healthier, but I'm able to give them the life insurance that they want, and I'm able to make the commission that I want. So with regards to diabetes, our tea is very, very successful for that. Now, let me ask you another question. With regards to your COVID, are you having any long-haul symptoms or no?
8: It's been over 2 months since I got out of the hospital, and I just don't have any energy at all.
4: Well, the tea is also going to help you with that, because the tea builds the red corpuscles in the blood, which bring oxygen to the organs and cells. And the organs and cells need oxygen to regenerate themselves. So even people that, sluggish because they're on chemotherapy, they don't feel like getting up out of bed and all that type of stuff because of the side effects of chemo, in 3-4 days, they start getting up out of bed, they start going for walks, they start cleaning, they start cooking, all of that type of stuff. So it'll certainly help you with the energy level as well.
8: Okay.
4: Very good. Is there any other question that you have for me?
8: Well, actually there is. I don't want to take up the whole hour for you, but I've got a little bit of skin cancer issue. I've been taking Tahibo for over 2 years.
4: Uh-huh.
8: And I was getting to where, instead of having to go to my dermatologist to get stuff froze off every 2 or 3 months, uh-huh, I was able to go about a year. And then when I was in the hospital and there for 2 weeks, I wasn't able to drink any Tahibo because they wouldn't,
4: right,
8: they wouldn't give me boiling water or boil it for me. So
4: right.
8: Then since I've got out, I've gotten, places on my hands, my head, my nose, and I'm thinking maybe I ought to go back to the dermatologist and get some frozen done. But
4: either that or the Tahibo works topically as well. So besides drinking the tea, dip your hands in Tahibo and it'll dry off in about a minute, or you can dab it off with a paper towel. Because it also works topically, and that should help significantly to eradicate the skin cancer cells.
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3: Milan, it's a pleasure to talk to you, sir.
4: Thank you.
3: Hey, I have a friend that's a coworker and having some kidney issues. He's going to the doctor, and they're giving him different medicines to try to regenerate the function of his kidneys. He had some stuff and was on chemo, but I think he's off all that now, and they're just working on getting his kidneys to try to working again, and he carries this big bottle of water around, like a gallon, and drinking water all the time.

0: years ago, this woman in New Jersey had the HIV virus, and as a result, her kidney function went down to 20%. And in 4 months of drinking the tea, not only did she get rid of the HIV virus, but her kidney function regenerated back up to 100%. And what was really truly remarkable. Since then, we probably get one kidney regeneration case once every 2, 3 months. Right now, we've got a lady that we're keeping track of, or that's helping us keep track of her. She's calling in to let us know how she's progressing. Her kidney function was down to 15%, and in 2 weeks of drinking the tea, went up to 25%, and we're waiting to see what happens next. You see, because what the tea does is, by building the red corpuscles in the cell, sends oxygen to the organs and cells, and the organs and cells need oxygen to regenerate themselves. And so we're talking about all of the organs, everything from the pancreas to the liver to the kidneys to even the sexual organs. I mean, sometimes I get very funny phone calls from retired people. This one retired professor, 75 years old, calls me up and he says, "My wife loves you." And I go, "Really? Why?" "Oh," he says, "our romance is so fantastic now." He goes, "Go ahead and send me 8 pounds this time." I go, "Okay, no problem whatsoever." You know, I mean, that's all good for you. So, you know, God willing, our tea will have the same benefits for your friend that it's had for my family and so many others.
1: Yeah, thank you. I'm not sure exactly what percentages function is his kidneys are functioning at, but I'll have to get him some of the tea, and hopefully, yeah, God willing, it'll help him too.
0: Absolutely the case. Do you have any other questions for me?
1: No, sir. Thank you for your time.
0: Thank you for calling in.
2: Hey, I was just calling to give a testimonial for your product.
0: Great. Tell us about your experience.
2: Yeah, so I was dealing with like some scalp psoriasis. I think that's how you pronounce it. And you know, looking into that, causes can be underlying viruses or diseases, all these things. So I ordered some of your tea. And then I had just come back from some overseas travel, and this was right when COVID hit, and I got a really bad flu or something from, might have been COVID, but I started drinking your tea, and within a week, my scalp cleared up, and all of my cold and flu symptoms disappeared within 48 hours. And so,
0: excellent.
2: ever since then, I've recommended your tea to my friends, my family, everybody I can think of.
0: Oh, God bless you. Well, we've got a lot of incredible results, both with psoriasis and skin conditions. And now, of course, with everybody you know, catching COVID or whatever it is that's floating around, it's very typical. If somebody basically drinks a glass an hour, meaning 8 glasses or more a day, but the easy way to do that is just try to drink a glass an hour. That way, you know you're going to get in at least 8 glasses. Drink 8 glasses of tea a day, and the fever, the aches, the pains, the nausea, all of that tends to go away in 24 to 48 hours. It's, you know, it's really a godsend from that standpoint, because I mean, regardless if it's the cold, the flu, or COVID, I mean, who likes being sick? Nobody. With regards to psoriasis, that's fantastic as well, because I mean, psoriasis can manifest itself all over the body. You know, so we had this one lady up in Canada who had these splotches on her face covering 95% of her face. And in 2 months of drinking the tea, her face was completely cleared up, and she called up and she says, "You know, I just want to call and thank you for giving me my life back." Because she says, "You know, can you imagine how difficult it is when you've got that covering your whole face?" She says, "It's just absolutely horrific." So I'm glad that the tea worked for you the way it's supposed to work. Do you have any other questions for me?
2: No, I just wanted to let listeners know that, you know, there's people out there that definitely love your product and believe in it.
0: Great. Well, thank you very much, and I look forward to speaking with you next time.
3: I had a question. I have a family member that has celiac disease, is the

0: he have any helpful benefits for that?
1: Oh, very much so, because what the tea does is it builds the red corpuscles in the blood, which carry oxygen to the organs and cells, and it helps promote building the immune system so that the immune system doesn't have a reaction to, in celiac disease, eating gluten, which creates inflammation. And so from both of those standpoints, the tea is a phenomenal anti-inflammatory. The tea is a phenomenal immune builder. And also in celiac disease, it'll help heal the intestine's lining, which is what the celiac disease typically attacks. So from that standpoint, it's very, very, very effective for that.
0: Oh, okay. Well, I appreciate the information.
1: After my dad's miraculous case, I was buying the tea where I could find it, when I could find it. And, you know, the problem is that the quality they have at the Whole Foods, the health foods, the supermarkets and everything, and when you can't find it, is junk. And not only that, and now it's even worse with the, you know, all these internet resellers on eBay and on Amazon.com, where, you know, they're selling everything from, you know, Tahibo tea to ingredients to make your own soap with. So you know that they don't know anything about anything, basically, right? And the worst thing is, besides the fact that the quality is pathetic, is that the directions they usually give on how to make it are wrong. They'll tell you to steep it like you would a bag of Lipton tea for 5 minutes. Well, whether you start out with good quality or bad quality Pau d'Arco Tahibo tea, it's made from wood. It's not made from the leaf of the tree. It's made from wood. In our case, we only use the inner bark of the tree where the arterial and vein system reside, which in a tree is called the xylem and phloem, because this tree never gets sick, never gets infected, and never gets infested. So the most potent part is the part that supplies the nutrients to the rest of the tree, which is the xylem and the phloem, which resides inside the inner bark. So that's the only part that we harvest.
2: 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The Tahibo tree is an amazing tree. It never gets sick, never gets infected, and never gets infested. It's the only tree in the world that fungus does not grow on. As a result, it naturally has antifungal, anti-infection, antiviral, antibacterial, and anti-parasite properties. These benefits go a long way in helping our immune system contend with a lot of things it has to fight on a daily basis. Parasites would be something like stomach problems or Lyme's disease. Inflammation would be something like rheumatoid arthritis or lupus. Infection would be any infection, from a tooth infection to a bladder infection. Bacterial would be something like gum disease or stomach issues. Viral would be something like herpes, HIV, or the coronavirus. And fungus would be something like toenail fungus, yeast, or candida. But maybe more importantly, the tea builds red corpuscles in the blood, which carry oxygen to our organs and cells. And our organs and cells need oxygen to regenerate themselves. The immune system needs oxygen to develop, and cancer happens to die in oxygen. So the tea is great for healthy people because it helps regenerate new cells. Everything from the cells in our skin so we can look better to the cells in our organs so they function properly. And it can truly be miraculous for someone fighting a potentially life-threatening disease due to an infection, diabetes, or cancer. A one-pound package of tea is $59.95. 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
4: NBC News Radio, I'm Scott Carr. The U.S. has started a third consecutive night of strikes against Iran. U.S. Central Command says the strikes were at the direction of President Trump and will continue to degrade Iran's ability, in their words, to attack innocent civilians and commercial shipping in the Strait of Hormuz. This after Trump said he's reinstating a blockade of the strait. Lindsey Graham's sister will take over his South Carolina Senate seat until the end of his term after his unexpected death Saturday. The governor of South Carolina, Henry McMaster, announced today that Darlene Graham Nordone will serve in the role until the term ends in January. President Trump says he'll address the nation in a primetime speech Thursday. MS Now is reporting the president will claim that declassified intelligence reveals a foreign nation's plot to interfere with the 2020 presidential election. California and 11 other states are suing to block Paramount Skydance from taking over Warner Brothers Discovery.
5: The largest merger in Hollywood history would extinguish competition.
6: California Attorney General Rob Bonta announced the antitrust lawsuit Monday in Los Angeles. His backdrop, the Hollywood sign.
5: It would result in higher prices, lower content quality, and fewer movies and TV shows.
6: Bonta also says the $110 billion deal would kill jobs. Paramount Skydance responded in a statement saying the lawsuit is wrong on both the facts and the law, and delaying the purchase will actually hurt workers. The feds approved the merger in June. I'm Jason Athenson.
4: An ICE-involved shooting in the state of Maine has left one person dead. Governor Janet Mills says in a statement she was briefed on the shooting and that state authorities were working with federal officials. It happened in Biddeford, south of Portland. The Immigrant Rights Coalition in Maine says the man killed was a 26-year-old from Colombia who'd been authorized to work in the U.S. This after a man was shot and killed by an ICE agent in Houston. Reports say the man killed was not a person being targeted by ICE. Scott Carr, NBC News Radio.
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4: NBC News Radio, I'm Scott Carr. The U.S. has reimposed a naval blockade on the Strait of Hormuz. That's according to U.S. Central Command. It also comes after the U.S. launched strikes against Iran for the fourth straight day. Earlier, President Trump walked back a plan to impose a 20% toll related to the strait.
13: The Gulf states are going to invest a tremendous amount of money into the United States, and that was very satisfactory to me. I think it's actually much better.
4: The president says any toll fee will be replaced by investment deals that the various Gulf states will be making in the United States.
13: Because I don't think anybody should be able to charge a fee for the strait or for any other strait relationship in terms of other sections of the world. I don't think anybody should be really in that position.
4: Trump says oil is flowing like never before, thanks to the awesome power of the U.S. military. ICE agents have been told to end most vehicle stops for the foreseeable future. That from several reports citing federal sources and after two deadly shootings involving agents in the last week. A 26-year-old man from Colombia was shot and killed by agents in Maine Monday morning after agents said he allegedly drove a vehicle in the direction of one of them. That happened just days after a Mexican immigrant was fatally shot during a traffic stop in Houston. Officials say in both instances the men killed were not the intended targets.
14: Lindsey Graham's sister has been sworn in to fill his South Carolina Senate seat after his sudden death last Saturday. A ceremony for Darlene Graham took place on the Senate floor Tuesday afternoon, led by longtime senator from Iowa, Chuck Grassley.
15: And that you will well and faithfully discharge the duties of the office on which you are about to enter, so help you God.
16: I do.
14: The late Republican senator's sister will serve in the role until the term ends in January. Scott Carr, NBC News Radio.
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0: 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We got to bless the show before we get started. Let's go. 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That's right, MB Radio. I have a conversation tomorrow. That's where I have most of my military talk shows, conversations, but we still mix them up into a variety show. So either way, you can find me here or there on Wednesdays at 4 p.m. Pacific time. Let's see. Take care of some community business. I don't know what's happening, but the schedule has not been approved yet. I got the dates. We're just waiting for a couple more teams to get situated, but you, i.e. Dogs, will be in season this coming 2026-2027 season. Four home games, six of those. So it's 10 home games, 10 away games. Six of them are going to be in Lynnwood in the tournament style, back-to-back Saturday, Sundays, and then we got four actual home games. Right now we're working on the Norton Gym, but if you out there, whatever city in San Bernardino you want to host us as a team in your gym, we are open to play anywhere in the Inland Empire, from San Bernardino County to Riverside County, wherever we could play in the IE. But right now we're working on the Norton Gym to play there, our four home games. I have a lot going on tonight, so we're just going to go through the sequence of the show. Shouts out to Coach LG. He will be calling in. He's got practice with his youth, so he's going to call in shortly. But part of the ABA, the IE Dogs, our conversation, we take care of a few things. So personally, it's for the love of dogs. My dog Daisy, I had to put her down after 14 years, so I don't have the heart for another pet. So I'm going to contribute my time in bringing awareness and conversations to those animals, those dogs that need foster care, for the cats and the dogs. There's a lot of stuff going on, spay and neuter, a lot of things going on, and especially in this county around the dogs and cats. So we're going to use that conversation for dogs and cats, for the ABA. Of course, my sickle cell trait and hydration campaign, personal to me as well. What else? Mental toughness, of course, personal to me as well. Mental health, youth suicide, veteran suicide, all those conversations, mental toughness. But then there's space, right? It's not just what we care about as an organization. It's what do you care about as a community? So can you close that door? Yeah. So we want to share our platform with you, is what I'm trying to say, right? We care about what you care about. So if you care about whatever, lupus, if it's a chronic illness, if it's a cause, whatever that is, bring it to the table. Bring it to us. We've partnered with the Bloomington Chambers of Commerce, so they're going to be supporting us, getting those businesses involved. If you have a business and there's something that you care about in the community, join us, brand with us, be a part of our campaign. So sitting down with the BCC a few weeks ago, we had an opportunity to brainstorm, and I've had family members who have adopted foster children. I had a friend who was interested in doing foster care as well. It didn't happen, but that's always been in the back of my mind. Shouts out to James Christian, who is I'm low-key part of another ABA team owner in L.A., but James, he's dedicated a lot of his conversation to the youth basketball, like tiny, like 3 to 5 year olds, and he dedicates a lot of his conversation to the foster care program, right? So I know people have been through that system, but as I was looking at it with the BCC, I'm like, how can we get involved in that, right? How can we, you know, add that to a campaign for us? And guess what? They got this guy right here next to me on the phone right away. Jesse's here to share just some of his experiences being around that community, and those children and adults. And so we're actually adopting part of that conversation around the foster care children. And I say that for you, those who are listening, for the relatedness, right? You may have not been in a foster care program or a foster care system, but you may know someone. You don't even really know unless they tell you, because they don't walk around with a badge, right? So, but my conversation to that is, how can I relate to that? So to be honest, if you look in your life and you tell the truth, you know, to yourself about how you grew up in your family, we hear conversations in the world. You know, the blood is thicker than water. A lot of people are not even connected to their own families, that they got play cousins and they got all these, you know, things that they talk about. But what is that coming from? It's coming from a space of disconnection. It's coming from a space of a broken sense of belonging. People language it sometimes as, I'm the black sheep of the family. Like, you hear people talk about how they describe their experience of their own families, right? So can you imagine if that's how you feel about your own family, low-key, silently, we suffer in silence? Can you imagine what it is to be in a foster care system where you have, it boggles my mind, because they have no family that they can go to, right? And thank God that there are people who in this program that are willing to accept a child that's not their own, right? So you have all that different dynamic. So why we're taking care of this conversation? Because if we tell the truth, there's a lot of healing that needs to go on in all of us. And some people are not even connected to their own family, that you find close friends more than you find relationship with your own personal family. So that experience might be different in the foster care system, but it all boils down back to what it is to be human and the sense of belonging. And clearly, I would imagine that the child that's in foster care, their sense of belonging is fractured, right? And so Jesse is here, man. How are you doing today, bro?
1: I'm doing good. I'm doing good, man. Thanks for having me.
0: Appreciate you for hanging out for a little bit, man, to kind of give the listeners a sense of this conversation that we're bringing to the table. For some people, it might be a new discussion. Some people might, of course, we've heard about the foster care system, the programs, mm-hmm. but never really sat down and listened to someone. So I know you have some experience in this world. So when you hear that term, even foster care, like what comes to mind for you when you hear that term?
1: I think exactly that, just to foster, right? So what does foster even mean? The way that I like to try to explain it a lot of to individuals that are trying to just learn the system, mm-hmm. is just being empathetic and then just trauma-informed. Mm-hmm. I think a lot of times individuals bypass that, and they label children that are troubled, or they'll have higher behaviors compared to you know, a kiddo that was raised with their mom and dad, and, you know, they just kind of see them and they're already just labeled as bad kids. And, you know, there's something called the labeling theory. And within that, you know, when somebody's labeled something, 9 times out of 10, they embrace that label. Yeah. And 9 times out of 10, it's a negative label. Of course, you know what I mean? So a lot of times these individuals carry this this label where they carry and they have a chip on the shoulder. Yeah. You know what I mean? So they go about life and then,
0: And I guess that now with foster care, I think that's a human being experience. I think most of us deal with some label growing up.
1: Disconnection, disengaged. Yes. Yeah, mm-hmm. for sure. Yeah. As you kind of mentioned, you know, you could grow up within your own home, but still feel disconnected within the individuals that you're residing with. And then even then too, like everyone, deals with trauma differently. You know what I mean? You could grow up with your siblings and be in the same home. You could be in a car accident with your spouse or whomever, and each of you are gonna deal with that car accident differently. Yeah. You know what I mean? So imagine being in the system.
0: Yeah.
1: You know, you can't just, there's not just one way to fix and help a kiddo. There's numerous ways. You know what I mean? So that's why you know, just being part of numerous different programs and getting a lot of assistance within the community has been beneficial to help, you know, help these troubled youth.
0: Yeah. And again, so us as an organization, as Eco Athletics, because we get contracts and we go into the school districts, create our own programs for leadership, social, emotional intelligence, and sports conditioning. So with the ABA basketball team, that's one of our platforms that we express those conversations within. And so, like I said, partnering with the Bloomington Chambers, getting these businesses involved, getting the community involved. Our plan is to just have those children come to a game for free. So businesses, we're going to give it up. We're not charging. We're going to give everything away. Find some resources to invite to that table and some fun things as well, right? So they can have an opportunity to, because I believe, first of all, you got to create this connection, right? There's a lot of trust, confidence level issues that you're dealing with the children. Can you touch on that?
1: Yeah, I think I had a great opportunity 2 weeks ago with the shout out to the CFS ILP team, because they took about 30 youth bowling.
0: Oh, no way.
1: Yes, bowling at the, was it the Strike X off of Arrowhead and Orange Show?
0: There, yeah.
1: Uh-huh. Yeah, so, and some of the youth were 20, some of the youth were 18, some of the youth were 16 years old, and it was their first time bowling.
0: No way.
1: You know what I mean? So it's just like giving them that opportunity to live like a normal life, you know what I mean? And just engaging those, like, what we take for granted, opportunities of just to, because I could go and pick up my kids right now and be like, we're going to go bowling.
0: Yeah.
1: And they're going to think nothing of it. Like, yeah. Yay! You know what I mean? But, like, other kiddos, they were there, and they were just so, you could just see the euphoria, you know?
0: That's,
1: you know what I mean? And
0: oh,
1: just like, man, because they didn't even know how to grip the ball. You know what I mean? So, man, I look like an all-star over there. I'm trash at bowling. You know what I mean? But, like, just being able to take them out and giving that opportunity from the CFS ILP team.
0: That's legit.
1: Was amazing. It was an amazing opportunity. I forgot what your question was.
0: Yeah, but it's that whole thing right there, right? It's being able to connect and build that confidence, right? Build that trust with that youth, you know, because like you said, being in that program, I hate to point to the program because I believe it's a human being experience, that we all experience some of that disconnect, the sense of belonging, wanting to be accepted, but then being in a program like that where you, I can't even imagine, bro, like that's a different world for me.
1: Yeah. Yeah, I see a lot of it where, like, a lot of the youth, they just struggle with, like, some of those soft skills and just being able to engage with one another. Yeah. You know what I mean? A lot of them just completely disengaged where, like, though they're in the community, that's cool, that's good, and we're getting them out.
0: Yeah.
1: But a lot of them, they just don't even know how to interact. They don't even know how to converse. You know what I mean?
0: So, and that's where we want to step in. We want to step in that space so that we create bring our conversations to the table and allow that natural organic dialogue to transpire.
1: And I think giving them the opportunity to attend some of the ABA games is just going to give them new life and then just show them a new experience of life, because a lot of them get stuck in the world of foster, because like a lot of them too, unfortunately, I mean, gratefully so, but they're it's just every day of the week there's it's somebody, whether they're ISFC, they're getting an ISFC in-home support counselor, they're getting a wraparound team, getting a ABA, TBS, whatever services that they're getting, it's like every day of the week.
0: Because it's part of the program.
1: Because of behaviors and then whatnot. Though, you know, the behaviors are there and it is trauma-informed and you know, it's best practice, but they're not able to engage.
0: Just be a child.
1: You know what I mean?
0: Yeah.
1: Like, how often, you know, like I'll tell them, like, man, when was the last time you just rode your bike? You know what I mean? Just like little things like that. And it's they're not really able to do so just because they're just so confined based off of the system. Which, understand, like,
0: Of course.
1: Thank you. You know what I mean? Thank you, because like we need that. We need those. You know, I used to be a TBS coach. I used to be in wraparound. You know what I mean? I used to do all that. But just being able to provide them that opportunity to just be a normal kid.
0: Yeah.
1: You know what I mean?
0: Like
1: it's one of the most beautiful things to see just in life. Like when I just see a kid be a kid.
0: Yeah. That's
1: especially
0: what we
1: the
0: want.
1: Kid that we know if I'm going to do a in-home check or in-home, you know, my in-home visits or whatever the case is. Like just seeing a kid be a kid.
0: Before I let you go, one of the biggest things for me is that transition at that age where they're going to leave that foster care house, 18 years old, whatever that is. Where do they go from there? Most people think they're just going to be put out on the street, but there are programs available, right, that can help that child transition into a transitional home. Or can you share that real quick, a little bit about that?
1: Yeah, for sure. Yes, so 6 months prior, 17 and a half. Mm-hmm. Well, technically, no, let me backtrack. So once they turn 16 years old, mm-hmm. We can start introducing them to a program that's called ILS, so Independent Life Skills.
0: Okay.
1: Once we start teaching them the Independent Life Skills, they are in our ILP, Independent Living Program.
0: Okay.
1: So then from there, we'll start applying to numerous of different programs out there, which is called THP, Transitional Housing Program, yeah. and that'll get them housed from 18 till 21. But same thing, we have to keep them in extended foster care, EFC,
0: yeah.
1: and ensure that they're in compliance. So,
0: same classes, same checks.
1: Yeah, that is a lot of just life skills and just, you know, applying for jobs. What is opening a bank account look like? You know what I mean? Just doing those things, taking them out in the community, just, you know, being an adult. So that's a lot of our day to day. That's the day-to-day. Jesse's life.
0: I hope y'all that are out here listening, ABA, our basketball program, the IE Dogs ABA on Instagram, that's where we're taking care of this season. And it may not just be for this season. This might be just one of the programs we adopt. Because for me, that is something that I had to do as an adult, 40 years old, to go back and heal my relationship with my parents, you know, and just my own, all the stories that I made up, all the labels, you know, all that stuff that we do as people. We're not. Those are people in that foster care system. Those children are going to be men and women, adults, and they're going to grow up, right? So how can we help that conversation? So I'm looking forward to it, man. Appreciate you for coming to hang out with me today. Sir. I'll have you come back and get some more details when we can get to that next part of that level.
1: Yes, sir.
0: All right, this is the Frondose Show. Jesse was here. Thank you, man. Shouts out to Fernie, Angel at the BCC. Check out the Bloomington Chambers of Commerce. I'm the Director of Community Connections, so if you want to hook up with us, I'm over there too. This is the Frondose Show. KCA Radio 106.5 FM. Timothy M. Shout out to what's the count. Hey, what's up, man? How you doing?
3: I'm blessed, my brother. How you
0: doing? I'm good, man. I'm good. Hey, did you see the game last night?
3: That was a good game.
0: But did you see the shot?
3: I lost money from that shot.
0: Oh, too, man, bro. That shot was cold, man.
3: I hated it, but it was good.
0: Damn.
3: What's in those jeans?
5: You really want to know?
3: I do.
5: Exhaustion, muscle spasm, asthmatic issues, unexpected sickle cell trait crises.
3: Damn, are you serious? When I was young, I found out I had sickle cell trait. My mom's told me, but I ain't have no knowledge of it. But when I got older, I had a child, and the doctor told me my daughter has sickle cell trait. You know the fact that both parents have sickle cell trait, there's a 50% chance the child may have the trait, and 25% chance the child may have the disease.
0: Hey, that's what's the count. Do you know that 2.5 million people in the United States have sickle cell trait, 300 million people globally? I didn't find out I had sickle cell trait until I was in the Army 10 years. Next thing you know, I had a sickle cell trait exertion site.
3: Sickle cell? I thought that was a black gene or something.
0: Nah, man, the Latin community is number two. 1 out of 36,000 babies are being born with sickle cell disease. You could be Caucasian, Mediterranean, European. You gotta know your bloodline, man.
16: There is an inherited gene in our community that has been forgotten. 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
0: 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I need y'all to shift over a little bit so my man could be in the screen. Center yourself. Yeah, there you go. See, look at yourself in the window. There you go. There we go. All right. Those of you who listen on the radio, yes, we are on camera in the station. Go to the website, click listen live, watch live. All right. So if you watch, where are you? One. We had a pretty decent conversation that night. I think it led to a lot of just a lot of relationship. I mean, we were all strangers here. I didn't know these gentlemen, and so you know, we left that episode like, you know, wanted to have another dialogue. So here we are, Adam. Where are you? Part two, Pastor Luke here. A couple weekends, a couple of Tuesdays ago, and I asked him sitting next to me, "What is it?" You know, when you hear that conversation, what is it being a male man? And his answer was right in alignment with what I've been listening for from the since March, since we started this. Shouts out to Mr. Walker, who was in surgery. We were praying for you, bro. We holding it down for you, Mr. Walker. Ooh, yeah. So get well. And shouts out to Charlie and Angelica.
6: Yes.
0: But yeah, Pastor Lou was like, vulnerable. That's what it is to be a male. So in this part two episode, we're going straight there. We don't have a lot of time. I got some direct questions I want to ask. Mm-hmm. I hope that you gentlemen are opening up enough to just share where you are with these questions. But do me a favor, reintroduce yourself, and then we'll get started.
6: John Swazer, Reno Valley scholar.
8: Capo.
0: All right, cool.
9: Yep. Joshua Monk, same thing, Moreno Valley scholar. Also owner, operator of Move It Already Moving Company. You can check that out on Facebook, Instagram, Google, all of the above.
8: Shout out to my boy, Ferran. You know, Mr. Randy, and we here, Finish the Race Foundation.
0: All right, gentlemen. So we got to just go right to it. No holds back bars. Pastor Lou brought up the perfect answer to what it is to be a male man. He said being vulnerable. What's your response to being vulnerable as a male man?
9: I definitely understand that, because especially as a black man, you're constantly under attack. You're constantly living in a state of vulnerability, especially.
0: I want you to make it personal.
9: Oh, make it personal.
0: Yeah, not as a, we don't generalize conversations. So okay. For you, what is it to be vulnerable as a male man? What does that look like? Is that difficult? Is it cool? Is it?
9: It's not cool. From my personal experience, it's not cool. Right. Even when people tell me it's cool, vulnerability has always been weaponized against me. People use my vulnerability as a tactic or as a ploy to attack me, my character, or just who I am as a person.
0: Appreciate you. Thank you, Mr. Vulnerable. Get to the mic. You gotta come to the mic.
6: I don't like that word.
0: Okay. So give me some feedback.
6: I don't like being vulnerable. I'm trying to figure out the...
0: You're not ready? Okay. I'm going to let you marinate on it. You can steal people's answers, too.
8: You know, for me, just being married, and I have to be vulnerable because I got kids looking up to me. So when I got it, in that moment of vulnerability, I learned, like, what type of dad I am, what type of man I am. So it's not easy to be vulnerable, but I accept it because... I've been growing from that stage. I didn't used to be vulnerable. I'll turn up in a minute, but I can't do that with my kids, you know what I'm saying? And once they see that I can't control my emotions, or I can't be, you know, go down to their level and see what they need, then I'm not going to grow.
0: So I'm going to be straight up. I'm with all y'all. I gave up being vulnerable at 14, and that was because of a junior high school breakup with this girl. And now, as a 14-year-old, I don't even know what vulnerable meant. I don't even know where how my mind even landed on that. But all I know, the pain and the emotion that I felt when I found out that she was gonna leave me for some other dude, and I went back to her and asked her to give me one more chance, like Biggie, and she was like, "No, you're not the guy for me." My mind landed on, I'm not gonna be vulnerable, and I have to defend myself in relationships. Now that's 14 years old. You know when I figured that out? A glimpse of it at 40. So can you imagine how my relationships turned out? From 14 to 40, two failed marriages, broken relationships, not vulnerable. I hated that word. I didn't even use that word because of the experience that came with it in that survival state of a young teenage child.
6: Yeah, and I feel some people take your vulnerability as a weakness. Some people prey on that. Some people feel he never been through that, so I'm going to put him through that. He open to that, not knowing about that. You know what I'm saying? So I feel like the same way with you as far as with the
0: relationships
6: and so forth, seeing others, feeling my partner's being vulnerable and seeing what happened to them from being vulnerable. I'm like, oh, no.
8: But at the same time, you know what I'm saying? We grew up in the hood, so we couldn't be vulnerable on that level because it was predators out there, you know what I'm saying? Mm-hmm. You know what I'm saying? So the difference I see in the vulnerable of being a man vulnerable with your family and with your kids is different. You know what I'm saying?
6: Yeah. I'm vulnerable to the kids, but far as outside of that, I'm hoping one day I can be vulnerable to the wife. That's probably about the only thing I'll probably be vulnerable to is the wife. You know what I'm saying? Other than that, you know.
0: So for me, the one of the key words of being vulnerable, it's being able to be okay with the willingness to, despite of the rejection and disappointment. See, a lot of times we think that we can avoid being disappointed.
8: Yeah.
0: But you can't.
8: Yeah.
0: It's going to happen, right? So as a man, and so as I asked the question since March, what is it to be a male man? 99% of the people have said protector and provider. And this conversation is about the ingredients of what it is to be a male man, right? If we're the foundation of the family, not the roof, but the foundation, and the foundation of your house is made up of all kinds of ingredients, barbed wire, asphalt, right? All concrete. So for us as men, we have to be able to look at our foundation of our emotional state. So if I'm a provider as a man, but I'm upset providing, what is my partner's experience going to be of me? She's going to experience the frustration.
8: Yeah.
0: I'm providing, but I'm frustrated.
9: For sure.
0: I'm protecting, but I'm angry.
9: Mm-hmm.
0: So for me, the activity of what it is to be a male is the protector and the provider. And whatever that means, because that could mean something different than all four of us, what it is to be a protector and a provider. But across the board, what is our ingredients, right? And if I can be vulnerable as an ingredient, there also has to be a way that I have to be being vulnerable. And I have to get some skills, some knowledge to understand that, hey, you know what? I lived from 2 years old avoiding being disappointed in my mom.
8: Mm.
9: Mm-hmm.
0: 2 years old. That's how far I can go back and remember that.
9: Mm-hmm.
0: So a lot of it happens into our experiences of our families, of our mom and dad or uncle or whatever that is. Where can you look and see where your vulnerability got corrupted or got fractured? Is there a spot?
9: Definitely. I can agree with you when it comes down to my mother, my father, and then more recently, even like my daughters, where the vulnerability got corrupted just because the way women have used my children as weapons against me in terms of things that, you know, they were able to manipulate my kids into saying, you know, certain things, or even when it comes down to betrayal, you know? And I felt that from my children, which is something, like I said, when it comes down to being vulnerable, I feel like I've experienced it being weaponized against me and, you know, all across the board from any and every way, from family, friendships, to even children. So, you know, vulnerability is something that I definitely struggle with just because I know how that moment can be used against you and flipped against you to do harm to you.
0: Right.
9: So.
0: And so a lot of people that I hear in conversations, they use the word, I want you to be transparent.
8: Mm-hmm. Yeah.
0: Right. So I look at the word and a lot of times, you know, out of the mouth comes the issues of life.
8: Mm-hmm.
0: So if a person tells me that they're looking for somebody to be transparent and to be vulnerable, that's because they are broken in that space. So I want you to show me your transparency first, then I'll show you mine, right?
8: But at the same time, like, my wife, she always used that word, be transparent with kids. Like, because I'm like, okay, this is what I say, and this is how I want it to go. But you said it before, that's not a relationship.
0: Yeah,
8: you're not building a relationship. You know what I'm saying? The transparency is building a relationship, showing them, okay, I want you to do it this way, but this is why I want you to do it this way.
0: Yeah.
9: Mm-hmm.
8: You know what I'm saying? So I think I learned that word, and I like to use it now because...
0: Transparent.
8: Be transparent.
0: Yeah.
8: You know?
0: And that's what I'm saying. When I told myself I'm not going to be vulnerable at 14, you couldn't pay me to be vulnerable.
8: Mm-hmm.
0: I didn't know that at the time, but that's what I lived from.
8: Mm-hmm.
0: And then as I discovered that word at 40 and the trauma that came with it, it was like, I got to find another word that gives me my power back because I'm not vulnerable.
8: Mm-hmm.
0: And I had to start to examine myself and figure out what word am I going to use that gives me that same experience that I can be open and honest, but not use the word vulnerable.
8: But see, vulnerable, I think it comes with that type of energy. It's like, oh, if you be vulnerable, then you this and that. That's, I think that's what the culture put. Yeah.
0: Mm-hmm. Come on, I need some feedback, bro. Where do you remember that vulnerability being a fracture, and you're like, you know what, I don't like that. I'm not.
6: And others. From watching others, sometimes you can learn a lot from watching other people.
0: Yeah.
6: Being vulnerable and letting their guard down and loving and just seeing how, you know, some people don't want to be loved.
0: Yeah.
6: Mm. So you be vulnerable and love someone that's, it's like you didn't put your all into it and let that guard down, and it's like you did that for nothing.
8: Mm.
0: Yeah.
6: So from seeing that, I just like, damn, niggas ain't doing everything right.
8: Mm-hmm.
6: Let his guard down to be vulnerable.
9: For sure.
6: And shit, what did it add up to?
0: Yeah. And it goes back, you know, for me again, you know, we talk about Adam. So we going back to the fall.
8: Mm-hmm.
0: If you look at Adam, for my interpretation, it's shame, embarrassment, disappointment, and a dash of blame, right? Those were the first strongholds for me when I look at that and I read that. And when I apply that to my life, I lived a lot of my life avoiding those same things.
8: Mm.
0: Disappointment, shame, and embarrassment. And then we blame other people. And our language fractures us because whatever you saw that go through that person's life that was labeled as vulnerable, we don't even know if that was or not.
8: Right.
0: Right? So our language is also our trap, because how we describe an episode that we see on TV and get four different perspectives.
8: Mm-hmm.
0: And for me, it might be vulnerable. For you, it might be something else. Him. And so even we got to understand how our brain operates, and sometimes how we language stuff and describe it may not be the best word to describe that episode.
8: Right.
0: And
8: right.
0: That becomes, and this, as a mind of a child, you got to look at that. A child's perception is open.
8: Mm-hmm.
9: But I feel like when it comes down to, you know, we're talking about vulnerability. I feel like the biggest thing is that is knowing who, how, when, and where you can even be vulnerable. Because you can't be vulnerable with everybody. You can't be vulnerable in every space, you know, because those things can bring harm not only on just your life, but the people who you care about. Because if you're vulnerable coming from a place of hurt, talking about someone who's hurt you, you don't know how that's going to get back to that person from, you know, that moment of vulnerability. And like I said, it's just you have to also have some discernment in whether or not you're in the space to be vulnerable.
0: So the issue is, I'm gonna peel off another layer that's vulnerable.
8: Mm-hmm.
0: It's I can't show you my vulnerability.
8: That's what I'm saying.
0: I'm vulnerable.
8: That's what I was gonna say.
0: It's a description.
8: How somebody gonna know that you're vulnerable?
0: Exactly.
8: Just like, I could be vulnerable right now just because, just like how we was just talking about our dads.
9: Mm-hmm.
8: Our dads both passed. Sure. Like, I don't know he's vulnerable.
0: Yeah.
8: Mm-hmm. He don't know I'm vulnerable because I'm seeing a strong man.
0: Right.
9: Yeah.
8: So I'm not gonna take. He's vulnerable.
0: Right.
8: Mm-hmm. I'm like, okay, he's being real with me right now.
9: Right. Yeah.
8: I don't know he's vulnerable though.
0: Right.
8: Mm-hmm. You know what I'm saying?
0: And that's the other layer of that conversation is it's a descript. Yes, we use it to describe life, but what is behind that vulnerability is the fear of being. I think somebody said something. Again, shame, embarrassed, disappointment, slander, judged. Mm-hmm. Like there's a lot of emotional stuff that comes with that.
8: Mm-hmm.
0: Not being vulnerable because of an experience that I felt, that I made up, that maybe it wasn't. Because I didn't ask the other person the questions to find out what that was, I just walk away with that. I'm not going to be vulnerable like I did with the girl.
8: But even within, did you think that you was being vulnerable?
0: I was 14.
8: You just being yourself.
0: I was 14. Mm-hmm. I had no idea.
8: No idea.
0: Mm-hmm.
8: You didn't know you was being vulnerable. You went all in. With no, you know what I'm saying?
0: Right, but that's what I'm saying. We make these decisions and these perceptions early.
8: Yeah, and we carry early.
0: I just told you I was two.
8: Mm-hmm.
0: Mm-hmm. How would I know to even make that up at 2 years old?
8: Mm-hmm.
0: At 14, I'm a teenager, bro.
8: Mm-hmm.
0: But our mind, we have to understand. That's why I'm pointing at our ingredients is our personality, your character, your behavior, your body language. That shows up more.
8: Mm-hmm.
0: That's the first thing people see.
8: Yeah.
9: Mm-hmm.
0: And if as a male man, we talking about having babies and wives and girlfriends, and we haven't even discovered that for our own self, but we're looking for that from her to give it to us.
8: Mm-hmm.
0: But I'm not going to give you mine because I know what that feels like. So you show me yours first.
9: I think when it comes down to, because going back to just the word vulnerability, mm-hmm. I don't think we call it that. I think it's more so we say we being real. I'm keeping it 100 with you right now. Mm-hmm. You know what I mean? I'm being real with you right now.
0: It's a description though.
9: So, you know, even when it comes down to, all right, we may not be able to identify it, or we may not identify it with the word vulnerability, but in the expression of you telling someone and you communicating to them, like, hey, even the word transparent, mm-hmm. like, hey, the way that the word vulnerability, because some people don't even know how to use vulnerability to the capability of it's coming from an emotional place. Mm-hmm. I'm being vulnerable in terms of my emotions, mm-hmm. you know? So
0: I need to, my guys here, you quiet, bro.

0: just being a mother, definition of a mother.
1: Is there three things that you can thank your father for?
0: Oh, man, for being a hustler.
1: Yeah.
0: Being very supportive. My pop's a go-getter. Okay. He ain't finna lay down for nothing. He went through a whole lot of, he just being a man's man.
1: Let me ask you this question. From you to your mother, what would you ask your mother to forgive you for how you treated her?
0: Forgive me for?
1: Yeah.
0: What can I ask my mother to forgive me for? But she just forgave me for everything.
1: Yeah. Mm. So you had that conversation with her?
0: Oh, yeah.
1: Yeah. What was one of the things that you had to go back and say, you know what, Mom, I'm asking you to forgive me for my behavior around A, B, and C?
0: Stress. I put her through a lot of stress, yeah. She worried. She didn't worry many nights, cry many nights, pray many nights for me. So I forgive her for that, just sent her through all the stress.
1: Now, can you see how some of that portrays out to you, to your peoples?
0: As far as
1: the stuff that you feel like, because I'm looking for that vulnerability, right? And you don't like that word.
0: Yeah.
1: So how do you express your vulnerability to the people that you care about, to your loved ones?
0: Oh, they know I love them. I could be vulnerable to them. My family, those that's vulnerable to me, I should say.
1: Yeah. And then how do you cut it off?
0: It's just like you can't trust everyone.
1: Yeah. So it goes back to trust.
0: It goes back to trust.
1: So I like that. So I can relate to that.
2: So he identifies the vulnerability with the trust.
1: Well, yeah. I appreciate that. Mm-hmm. Thank you.
0: Yeah.
1: Is my coach calling yet? No, not yet. Okay. So I got a segment for the coach. So again, for you, my guy, is there something that when you look at your moms that you want to look at and say, "Hey, Mom, forgive me for my behavior around A, B, and C"?
3: Yeah. No, just like what he said, stress, not being vulnerable, and just excluding her from a lot of things that have and were taking place in my life, and her having to find out things the way that she did, and just not hearing stuff from me.
1: Yeah. I had to forgive my mom I feel like my mom abandoned me. I felt like she didn't listen to me, and I felt like she didn't love me.
3: Mm. Mm.
1: And I had to go back. But that was 40.
3: Yeah.
1: I'm 56 now.
3: Mm.
1: But that was those key things that I had to look back and was like, man, my mom did everything she could with what she had.
3: Yeah.
1: And I still acted like this because of the mind of a child.
3: Yeah.
1: And those fears and a lot of stuff that, again, those stories that I made up were not even the truth. They were my truth, but it wasn't the truth. You got something for your moms?
2: You know what? Honestly, I've always been vulnerable with my mom. But
1: what did you have to ask her for you to forgive from?
2: Nothing, because I was the son. I didn't hide. It's not that I didn't hide anything from her, but she could see that I tried to do my best. So yeah. I never.
1: But you treated her. I'm saying
2: I treated her like the. I did both of my parents. Regardless of how they acted, I never took my personal, whatever I felt on them, because she was a single mom. She did what the best she could do.
1: This is why I love this guy, because you get four different versions, right?
3: Yeah. Mm-hmm.
1: See, we all got different experiences, and not everybody has an issue with their mom and dad.
2: Yeah.
1: Mm-hmm. Which is cool.
2: Yeah.
1: But at the same time, sometimes we need to hear that.
2: Yeah.
1: That, mm-hmm. You know what? I can have a relationship with my mom and dad. I can communicate. I can go to them for forgiveness, because it frees you up.
2: Yeah.
3: Yeah.
1: But a lot of those stories, we carry those stories, man, and then our, as men, it becomes a part of our ingredients.
2: Yeah,
1: I'm loving, definitely. I'm kind, but I'm angry, I'm pissed off, mm-hmm. I'm frustrated, I'm not vulnerable. Then who knows what she's going to get?
2: Yeah.
1: Depending on when the pressure happens, when the pressure comes on.
2: Yeah.
1: And so I'm saying for this episode, I'm saying that it's not about what we do as males only. It's who we be. We're human beings, not human doings.
2: Hmm.
1: So I can be a protector and a provider, but I could be a person who's upset and frustrated as a provider and causing harm to my family and not even realize it. Well, I'm doing the best I can, and I'm not getting no acknowledgement from my family, but who thanks their foundation when they go home at night? Oh, thank you, foundation, for holding up the house.
2: Mm.
1: Nobody thinks the foundation, but that's the most important part of that house.
2: Yeah.
1: If that bad boy's cracked, they can tear your house down
2: yeah.
1: from a cracked foundation. So if we're the foundation,

0: question and we're cracked, we've got to go inside and figure out what are those cracks. And if vulnerable, not being vulnerable is one, one is enough.
1: Yeah.
2: What about asking dad what to forgive him for?
1: Oh, yeah, that's that, you know. See, that's
0: yeah, I'm with you.
1: With Pops, you know what I'm saying? I never got to ask Pops, like, why, because it was like, we came up, it was like, don't ask no questions.
0: Yeah.
1: So it's like, you sit in the car, if you see something, you know what I'm saying, you're going to keep it, you know. I seen him, you know, not to, you know, put bad on my Pops, but, you know, he come get me, I'm, you know what I'm saying, I'm happy to see Pops, like I was telling you, yeah. I'm happy to see Pops. He got a woman in the car, I'm happy. I ain't going to call me, bro. Say nothing to him.
0: Yeah.
1: I'm hot, though. I ain't seen you in 3 months. What? You know what I'm saying? You come up, then you got the thing in the car. I got to get to the bus. We going to see the bus. I'm tripping. You know what I'm saying?
0: That's disappointing.
1: Yeah, I was disappointed. Disappointing. You know what I'm saying? But I never said anything because I kept my mouth closed. I was just like, okay. I took my stuff out on the streets. Like, okay, I'm outside with it. Like I'm like you.
2: Yeah.
1: I'm gonna be cool with mom, cool with pops. Oh, but the homie's gonna get it.
0: Yeah. Let me take. I appreciate y'all again from what I'm listening and what I'm hearing. The not being vulnerable definitely can come from trust, disappointment. I think those are enough ingredients. One is enough. And what I learned for myself, even around trust and confidence, that the Bible, when I go to the Word, it says, put your trust in the Lord and have confidence in man. Mm. And that gave me the freedom from my spiritual context to look at my soul and be like, well, in my mind, will and emotions can't comprehend being vulnerable because of the survival state of mind and all the stuff that we carry from those emotional fractures. Mm. But if I put my spirit to lead my life now, so I'm letting the spirit stuff context lead. And so if the Word says have confidence in man, then I got to go measure my confidence. But in measure my confidence in myself, I'm not vulnerable to myself 100%. I'm not 100% confident. So if I give up trust in my soul for trying to understand what trust is, and I say, okay, let me go to confidence in my mind, then if I tell the truth, I'm not 100% confidence. I'm about 80% confidence in myself. So what is that 20% that I don't have in confidence? That might be what I'm putting in front of y'all, that you better not speak to that 20%. Right, so because I'm gonna fight you if you point that out.
1: Right,
0: of my lack of confidence.
1: Right,
0: right.
1: It's gonna be a problem.
0: It's a problem. So I'm saying, maybe we have to measure ourselves instead of saying I'm not vulnerable, and maybe you're not vulnerable 100%. Maybe you're vulnerable at 20%. Whatever that, at least you could stand on a piece of vulnerability that you could say, okay, I'm vulnerable this much. But then you got to do the work to find out why you're not vulnerable in that other 50%. And it's not on the woman.
1: Nah.
0: It's on you. And maybe she points those vulnerabilities out to you because that's what she needs. And we can talk about what the woman needs as well, because they have to heal too. Mm. Right? So everybody's trying to heal. We're marrying, we're dating everybody's history. You're not dating a person.
1: Yeah.
0: I'm dating all that stuff that you went through from birth to whatever age. So if that's 50 years of history over here and 50 years of history over there, that's 100 years of history combined that we're trying to figure out and sort through.
1: Let me ask you this. Like you say, like when you was younger, you walking by yourself down the street, are you vulnerable? Are you being vulnerable? Or are you not being vulnerable?
0: I don't even know how to answer that, because I'm walking down the street.
1: But your senses is saying that you got to protect yourself, right?
0: I guess it depends on where we grew up.
1: I'm just saying, you grew up in LA.
0: You grew up in LA. And the Bloods on one side and the Crips on one side.
1: I gotta
0: pay attention. I'm not saying I'm not vulnerable, but because of those stories, I'm aware.
1: You can't show vulnerability then.
0: But I don't know. Again, it's a description. It's a description. But what I'm gonna do, I'm gonna play a PSA. I like the young lady to come up here. I'm gonna give her my seat for a few minutes and let her say what she heard. This is the Frondosa Show on KC Radio 106.5 FM, 10:50 AM, Charlotte's Hall, what's the count?
3: Hey, I'm Sergeant First Class Ferran Dozier. I'm here at the military base, and I have the sickle cell trait. Now, why I got involved is, I experienced what they call sickle cell trait exertion. And I was doing the Army Physical Fitness Test, the 2-mile run, and when I got done, I collapsed. A lot of soldiers and athletes have been dying at football fields and running track, and the family members have no idea that they have the sickle cell trait gene or that it's a trigger. So my purpose is to mobilize the community so we can find out what's in your genes. How will life be if we could prevent another child from being born with sickle cell trait or disease? And if a child was born with the trait or disease, that the family members would have the education, awareness, and resources in every city that they lived in. So tune into our webinar series and find out what's the count. What's the-

0: Welcome back to KCAA Radio. We're here with on the Ferran Dozier Show. We talking about male vulnerability. We got our special guests here, Joshua. We got Capo Johnny here. We got a young lady on here. Her name is Carly. We're going to let her introduce herself to the audience.
1: Hi, everybody. It's nice to be back. Well, not on this podcast, but I've done a few sessions in here before. My name is Carly Kalinich. I have a colorful past. I'll just say it like that. Part of what I do here in San Bernardino is I recently resigned as the director of reentry services of the largest funded reentry program in the IE. I'm getting ready to take over another organization here soon. I was a teacher for 15 years. I've been in the streets a little bit, you know. So I kind of have a diverse background, but I heard some interesting things tonight, and I want to ask you gentlemen a question. Okay. Why vulnerability? Do you think vulnerability is really the issue? Because vulnerability means you're open to harm, right?
0: Right.
1: Okay. And is it vulnerability that we really need to be working on, or is it just that we need to learn how to articulate and communicate emotion? Because I think what we've missed is we don't want to be open to harm. Mm-hmm. And I agree with some of what you guys have said, like, you know, saying that you need to know who, what, where. I'm not just going to be open to anybody, right? I'm not just going to be subjected to harm.
0: Right.
1: I'm not subjecting myself. And a lot of that comes from trial and error experience and being observant, like John said, mm-hmm. right? Watching who you're around. So why do we want to be vulnerable if we can't be vulnerable? You haven't even shown me that I can be vulnerable. Mm. I think what happens a lot of times is the mask that we wear and us not being able to face our own shadow, mm-hmm. our own dragon, right? Mm-hmm. And when we can't face our own shadow, our own dragon, we can't articulate any of that to anybody else.
0: Right.
1: We have to sit with ourselves. So why vulnerability?
0: What I'm going to say is that vulnerability is the fine line of who you are and who you want to be. Just like I said with me, with my kids, with my wife, I have to be vulnerable because if I'm not, I'm going to be this ego. It's going to be ego there. There's no room to challenge ego. I'm not going to hear my son. I'm not going to hear my wife. I'm not going to hear my daughters. It allows you to be in a position where you're not in control. So that's vulnerable for me. Like I don't want to be in control if I have other people around me. But when I'm outside of my comfort zone, I want to be in control. What you got, John? Come on, Capo.
2: I'm gonna say I want to be vulnerable. But I don't want to be vulnerable to the wrong person, or the wrong people, or the wrong, you know what I'm saying, situations. So I want to be vulnerable though.
0: What you got, Josh?
3: Yeah, just emotional awareness, which is really what she's talking about, being able to identify what it is that you're even feeling to understand if you can even put yourself in a predicament to be vulnerable. Can you put yourself in a space to be vulnerable with somebody, and is this the right person? And that takes a level of emotional awareness, emotional intelligence that a lot of the times people just don't have. It's not something that you get trained on. It's not something that's just taught. It's something that at some point in your life, you have to realize, hey, like she said, I'm dealing with a dragon, or I got to face this person in the mirror, and nobody else can do that except me. So
0: what I want to ask is, how, Carly, I'm going to ask you this question. How is it that you, in a relationship, do you want a man to be vulnerable or not?
1: Define vulnerability. Because my definition of vulnerability is being open to harm, mm-hmm. right? So, I mean, if we define what vulnerability is, like if I don't want somebody to be open to harm and see me that I'm going to be harmful to them. Because mm-hmm. that's where the fear comes in. Now, I think that I want somebody who can communicate and articulate what they need, exactly what they need from me. Mm-hmm. And exactly what I need from them. Mm-hmm. Okay, because vulnerability has, like I say, it's fear-based.
0: It's layers.
1: It's fear-based. Mm-hmm. It's open to harm. So if you are thinking already in your head, if I'm vulnerable, which means you're going to harm me, mm-hmm. there's grounds for, you know, not it, you're really not being vulnerable.
4: You know what? I like how you point that out, because that's a level of anxiety too. Because I'm living in the future of not being vulnerable. My current state of mind is anxious.
1: Yeah.
4: So I'm uncomfortable already because that is what I'm worried about not being or not experiencing. So you're already living into that future. So I appreciate how you articulate that. And that's the whole point. As men, we have to first self-examine ourselves first. And if you have a wife or a woman, you got to communicate that, because it means something different to everybody else. I never thought about how she described being vulnerable. Mm-hmm. Mm-hmm. So, but for us as the men, we have to figure out what our ingredients is for ourselves first. That's why not trying to get a girlfriend and having babies out of wedlock, like all that stuff is not right or wrong, good or bad. But we put ourselves in predicaments and situations where we haven't developed ourselves to the capacity where I can articulate my, because the woman don't need us to bring home the bacon and the eggs and all that. They want us. Now we have to learn how to talk. We have to learn how to communicate. We have to learn how to be emotional intelligence, because my grandfather didn't have to do that when he was in the house. So now as men, because they're independent, they're doing what they do and they got what they need. What do I do now? I gotta learn how to listen. Mm. Now I gotta learn how to express my emotions, and that's what they want from us. And that's what we want from them. So as males and females, we have to figure out, as she said, you got to do your work first. And if you're not willing to do that work first, then you're going to be subject to the unforeseen consequences and the unforeseen expectations that people put on you, because you can't even articulate how you feel toward yourself.
1: To further answer your question, though, as well.
5: We got like 1 minute.
1: I can wrap it up in 1 minute. To further answer your question, though, like what do you expect to be vulnerable? You know, do we want men to be vulnerable? Yes, we do. But the right type of vulnerability. A lot of what we see as vulnerability as women from men is just toxicity. Mm. Okay, just we become a dumping ground.
0: Just scared from
1: okay,
0: the, from
1: the, and so then you can't even deal with it. Then you give it to us, like we're just supposed to whip something up in the kitchen. Okay, like come on, you know it's there. You know it's really hard on our end. You know, we'll build a whole mansion out of it. Sometimes
2: it'd be hard on our end too.
1: Right, and it does. I absolutely right. But that comes back to what Josh said. You know, nobody trains us to do this.
4: Right.
1: Okay. More is caught than taught. If you pay attention, you know, a woman knows. When we pay attention to our man. We know when he's going through something.
4: Thank you for hanging out with us tonight. I guess three. Until we get some solutions or some more openness over here, we might have to bring this back one more time, because this. Appreciate you gentlemen for being open and honest and sharing your experience. Is that my caller? Oh my goodness. Coach, I got time for you, Coach. I got to get out of here. I'll catch you on the IG live or something. This is the 5 FM, 10:50 AM. Shout us out. What's the count?
6: KCAA. The U.S. has been bounced from the World Cup after a Malik Tillman goal in the 31st minute tied the game briefly. Belgium responded with a goal less than 2 minutes later and added on.
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8: Hi, this is Martha Reeves, and you're listening to Ed Robinson on TV Confidential.
9: Ed Robertson welcoming you back to TV Confidential, radio talk show about television that will devote this segment and most likely the next few segments to the subject of John Mitchum. John Mitchum, brother of screen legend Robert Mitchum and one of the most prolific character actors the film and television industry ever knew. In the course of his 60-year career, John Mitchum appeared in 60 films and more than 800 television episodes. He was also an accomplished singer, musician, and poet who often entertained the cast and crew of the various films and TV shows that he worked on. He also sang with the Roger Wagner Choral for 5 years and performed in various nightclubs here in Los Angeles. In fact, none other And then Frank Sinatra once said, that John Mitchum kid has a pretty good voice. High praise indeed. John Mitchum also wrote 3 published books and a screenplay called The Doberman Gang. He also wrote the narration for and sang, along with Dan Blocker, on the album Our Land, Our Heritage. He was also nominated for a Grammy for America, Why I Love Her, a spoken word album that was also the only album John Wayne ever recorded. And I understand one of the things that John Mitchum was most proud of doing throughout his long career. Joining us now is our friend Cindy Mitchum. Cindy is the youngest daughter of John Mitchum, as well as the niece of Robert Mitchum. Cindy has just updated and re-released one of her father's books, that being Them Ornery Mitchum Boys, The Adventures of Robert and John Mitchum, a memoir of John's life and career that also doubles as a biography of his older brother. If you love books about showbiz history, if you love books about growing up in early 20th century America, if you love books that are full of tales, tall and otherwise, you will find Them Ornery Mitchum Boys to be one of the most entertaining books you will ever read. We'll tell you where you can find it in just a second. Cindy Mitchum, welcome back to our program.
8: Thank you for having me. That was quite an intro.
9: Well, I like to give a complete picture of who I'm talking to so we can get down to the basics of what we're going to talk about.
8: As when Dad was in the hospital, and I put together a little poetry book for him just so that he could have something to think about, he looked at me and said, I've been rather prolific.
9: I have several takeaways from reading Them Ornery Mitchum Boys. I'll start with that, and then we'll go into some of the favorite stories and particulars and so forth. But one of the things that just, I kept writing this down in the course of writing this, Cindy, your dad not only was a wonderful storyteller, but both he and Bob, they had a joie de vivre. They just seemed to love life every day.
8: They did. Everything just was a miracle for Dad and an inspiration. And that never left him. At 82 years old, he was still that way. And I think that was heavily influenced by my grandmother, a little Norwegian woman.
9: Mm-hmm.
8: There was beauty everywhere you look, in awe.
9: Yes, as I recall, he described her as, I mean, she weighed maybe 89 pounds, so she was very small and petite, but she was also full of life.
8: Yeah. Actually, my biological grandfather was tragically killed while my grandmother was pregnant with my dad, so he never got to meet him. And my grandmother was living in Charleston at that time. So she moved back to Bridgeport to her parents' home. My great-grandfather was a Norwegian sea captain, so he had a house in Bridgeport, Connecticut, and he had a farm in Rising Sun, Delaware. But she went back to Bridgeport with my Aunt Julie and my Uncle Bob and had my dad up there. So he was primarily raised by his mother, his Aunt Gertrude, and his grandmother, who was very, very tiny little Norwegian woman.
9: And you and I were talking about this a little bit before we started recording, Cindy. One of the most amazing things about both your dad's story and Bob's story is that not only were they full of life, they were full of adventure, and they were, in their youth, they were both a little rambunctious, and they both took off at a very young age to discover the world, or as much as they could, and you can't do that today.
8: It was a very unique time. I mean, Dad was born in 1919, Bob was born in 1917, and Aunt Julie was born in 1915, and without a father. They, as I said, they had their extended family, but no biological father in the home. And my Aunt Julie left home at 12 to join a vaudeville dance team. So she went tap dancing across the country at 12 years old, and at 15 married a sailor who got stationed in Long Beach, which is how they all ended up in Long Beach. And when the Depression hit, they had they lost the farm. So Aunt Julie said, get away from the East Coast weather and come to Long Beach. And that's what they did. But prior to that, Bob was constantly running away. And in the book, Dad said, I finally realized that he wasn't running away from anything. He was running toward something, which I thought was beautiful.
9: Yeah. And in a way, it sort of makes sense that he ended up becoming an actor, because one of the things an actor does when they go from one part to another, whether they're a stage actor or a movie actor, they when they adopt the bones of the character they're going to play, they immerse themselves. I mean, you know, one way or another. So they become that they bring that character to life. So they're like running to that character that they're going to play, that's going to inhabit their life for the next 4 weeks, 6 weeks, however long they're making the movie. So in that respect, and what given what you just shared about your uncle in particular, it makes sense that he became an actor.
8: Well, all their experiences they drew from, you're absolutely right. But they had no desire to become actors. That it was, as part of this book, this that chasing the American dream without even realizing it. They were able to pick up dialects for survival as young kids. When they moved from Bridgeport and went out to Delaware, they got in horrendous fights because of their accent. So, especially when they were hoboing, they learned to pick up the dialect so they wouldn't be picked up for vagrancy. And Uncle Bob went on a little journey by himself and ended up being picked up for vagrancy in Georgia. And when he went, he was 15, and he went, was put in jail. He went before the judge, and the judge looked at him and said, oh, you're here for robbing a shoe store. And Uncle Bob looked at him and said, excuse me, Your Honor, but when did this alleged robbery take place? And he said, Friday night. And Bob, a skinny little 15-year-old, said, Your Honor, if you look at your record, you'll see you've been housing me since Wednesday. And somebody in the courtroom laughed, just like you just did, embarrassed the judge, and he put Uncle Bob on a Georgia chain gang.
9: Yeah.
8: Which he escaped from. But the side story to that is years and years later, he received this magnificent script, and he told the studio, I'll do it. Where's it going to be filmed? And they said, Georgia. And he said, I have a bit of a problem. The studio had to pay Georgia restitution for his fines and crimes so that they could film Cape Fear.
9: Well, at that point, the studio, I would imagine, considered it a well worthwhile investment, because Robert Mitchum was money in the bank.
8: Well, yeah, but thank God they did, because that's such a magnificent film.
9: Yeah.
8: But Bob actually escaped from a chain gang, swam through swamps, ended up with gangrene in his leg from the sores from the ankle confinement, and when he got back to my grandmother, the doctor wanted to amputate his leg, and my grandmother refused. And went out in the woods and got a poultice and put it on it and saved his leg.
9: Cindy Mitchum is on the line with us. Cindy is the daughter of legendary character actor John Mitchum and the niece of screen legend Robert Mitchum. Cindy re-released them Ornery Mitchum Boys, The Adventures of Robert and John Mitchum, one of the books authored by her father, John Mitchum, The Adventures of Robert and John Mitchum, available in hardcover and in paperback through Henry Gray Publishing and Amazon.com. Just to circle back on one of the points we've been talking about before, it is an unusual celebrity memoir. I mean, make no mistake, there are wonderful showbiz stories in the second half of the book, but the first half of the book, folks, you will lose yourself in, because there are parts, particularly when John talks about like their hoboing years and their growing up years, or his experience in the during the World War II, where I almost think I'm reading Mark Twain. You know what I'm saying? It's
8: That's a wonderful analogy. Thank you. Yeah, I've been told that it's a love story between the two brothers. Because of the fact that they didn't have a father, they were fiercely protective and loyal to each other. They had to be to survive, even from childhood, up until the day that Dad died. They were that way. So it's a unique bond in that sense. But they had experiences that the majority of us could never even imagine. And as you and I were saying, I look at, we have 15-year-old twin granddaughters, and I look at their and their circle of friends and think, there's no way they could have endured what my dad and Uncle Bob did.
9: Yeah, they did all this without GPS, cell phones, social media, any other things that most people rely on to get, you know, to go
8: across the street.
9: Go across the street. Yeah. So and they're doing this. They're doing this using their thumbs and their wits and their wiles. It's a wonderful story. Them Ornery Mitchum Boys, The Adventures of Robert and John Mitchum, available hardcover and in paperback through Henry Gray Publishing, as well as Amazon.com. One of the other things I love about this book, Cindy, is it is almost as much a celebration of character actors as it is a yeah, I mean, because just about every famous, I mean, if you're a movie buff, if you're a TV buff, you know who Strother Martin is, you know who Charles McGraw is, you know who Victor Buono is. All these character actors, one way or another, they show up in the pages of your dad's book.
8: Difference between my house and Bob's house. First of all, I grew up in the San Fernando Valley, and so that's a big difference right there. But my house was open to everybody, and I never knew when I'd walk in the door if John Wayne would be sitting there or if Lenny Gear the stuntman would be sitting there. They were all dear friends of Dad's. Dad was the most lovable, easygoing person in the world. Uncle Bob could be a little prickly.
9: Yeah.
8: And Bob was standoffish, where Dad was very sentimental and very giving. That's part of their big differences there, which is why Bob was so protective of Dad. But Dad had friends all over the place. And like I said, of all walks of life. When Dad passed away, I was at the Sportsman's Lodge at a Golden Boot party, and Ernest Borgnine and the oldest producer at Paramount, A.C. Lyles, took me aside and asked me what I was going to do to celebrate Dad, to honor him. And they took me by surprise, and I said, a website? And they both shook their head, and they said, no. And in unison, they said, the country deserves, no, it needs to hear your father's poetry. And I was just sort of, oh, okay. So Ernie said, I tell you what you're going to do, kid. You're going to have your dad's friends each pick their favorite poem or song that he wrote and record it as a tribute, and I'll be the first one to do it. And without thinking, I'm kind of like, God, that way. I said, sure. That'd be wonderful, Ernie. So Ernie picked a poem that's on the John Wayne album called An American Boy Grows Up. And I didn't even talk to my husband about it. My husband and I are having our 50th wedding anniversary this year.
9: Congratulations.
8: Thank you. He's endured all of this. But I actually got him a t-shirt that said, I just married into this. But I didn't ask him about it. I just said, okay, well, little did I know that it was going to become this one-upmanship between Dad's friends. The next thing I know, Jim Jury, the Virginian, had gone to the University of Houston and had recorded two of Dad's poems, had music put to them, and sent them back to me. Then Dean Smith, who was John Wayne and Dale Robertson's stuntman, and he was an Olympic gold medalist and so on and so forth, but owns a Longhorn cattle ranch in Texas, hired a video photographer to come out to his ranch and record him reciting the poem that Dad wrote for stuntmen. And it just kept snowballing. And we have 53 recordings of all these magnificent Western actors and stars.
9: And if I remember correctly, those recordings are captured as part of a two-disc CD set called John the Humble Mitchum Legacy. Is that still available for folks to get if they want?
8: No, it's actually called John Mitchum's Unabashed Love of Country, Cowboys, and God.
9: Even better.
8: Because there's something of every little aspect of that. That was very quietly spiritual. As you were saying, he saw beauty in things and everything, and mm-hmm. there's a poem just about that. But I have people like Jane Russell called me, and they all called me. Jane Russell called me, and Rutherford, and Jeffries, and L.Q. Jones, and obviously Jim Drury, and Robert Duvall did America, Why I Love Her, Alex Cord. There's 53 of these guys. And Leonard Maltin told me that there's never been a project of that magnitude ever done before, and it couldn't ever be done again. I didn't pay these guys. They wanted to do it out of respect to Dad. Nobody could do that.
9: And right there, that just shows you what sort of impact he had on not just those 53 people, but pretty much anybody who ever crossed paths with them throughout the course of his
8: life. Absolutely, yeah. When he was doing one of the Dirty Harry pictures, I was up in San Francisco, and one of the crew looked at me and he said, "Cindy, the world knows and loves your father, but the industry knows and loves your dad," which was the nicest thing. But Dad was very instrumental in a film festival called the Lone Pine Film Festival out in Lone Pine, California, mm-hmm. where numerous westerns were shot, including Uncle Bob and all the Hobby films. But Dad did a Twilight Zone out there. And Dad's been gone 25 years this November, but there are still people that would go to the festival, and when they see me there, they cry because they miss him so much.
9: Yeah. Well, if you want to get a sense of the impact John Mitchum had on the film and television industry during the time he walked this earth, you want to get a copy of Them Ornery Mitchum Boys, The Adventures of Robert and John Mitchum, which is available hardcover and in paperback through Henry Gray Publishing and Amazon.com. Sydney Mitchum, daughter of John Mitchum, niece of Robert Mitchum, on the line with us. We'll take a quick time out. We'll talk some more with Sydney Mitchum when we get back here on TV Confidential.
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9: Ed Robertson, author, guest Cindy Mitchum. Cindy Mitchum, niece of screen legend Robert Mitchum and the youngest daughter of legendary character actor John Mitchum. Cindy has just re-released them ornery Mitchum Boys, The Adventures of Robert and John Mitchum. John Mitchum's raw, funny, and unforgettable memoir of growing up with his older brother Bob, before fame, during fame, and through all the chaos in between. Originally published in 1989 and now reissued by Henry Gray Publishing, them ornery Mitchum Boys will plunge you into a vanished America of Depression-era hardships, family tragedy, freight trains, fistfights, close calls, and hard-earned survival. Neither John Mitchum nor Robert Mitchum came from privilege. Rather, they both came from trouble, grit, and a world that forced them to grow up fast. While Robert Mitchum went on to become one of Hollywood's most enduring stars, John Mitchum built a career of his own as an actor, singer, and writer. Them ornery Mitchum Boys, The Adventures of Robert and John Mitchum, available in hardcover and in paperback through Henry Gray Publishing and Amazon.com. And what is the name of the CD, Cindy, and is it available for people to get?
8: Yeah, it's on our website, which is simply johnmitchum.com.
9: Okay, johnmitchum.com.
8: It's John Mitchum's unabashed love of country, cowboys, and God.
9: John Mitchum's unabashed love of cowboys, country, and God, available at johnmitchum.com. Cindy Mitchum will also be appearing in Tombstone, Arizona, as part of the National Day of the Cowboy Weekend, July 23rd through July 26th. Cindy will be there along with Julie Rogers Pomelia, granddaughter of Roy Rogers and Dale Evans, and Mary Hampton, widow of Jim Hampton. I understand, Cindy, that your dad sort of became an actor by accident. I understand he was discovered crossing the street by an agent.
8: Absolutely. Yeah, both of them had no intention on being actors. But Bob had already been doing some film, and Dad was walking down Santa Monica Boulevard, and producer stopped him and asked him if he was an actor, and he said, no. And he said, do you want to be? And Dad said, Rubbish doesn't pay. So he took Dad over, and Dad was hired, and his first film was a thing called The Prairie in 1947.
9: I want to circle back to something. I mean, okay, as you may recall from the last time you and I talked, sometimes we go in a straight line, and sometimes we go back and forth. We go wherever
8: it's
9: the
8: like Dad's book.
9: Yeah.
8: that's one of the beautiful things about the book is it's not your normal cut and dry memoir. I was walking down the street on August 17th when da da da. No, it's like this. It's like a conversation.
9: Exactly.
8: How one thread leads to another.
9: Exactly. But I want to circle back to on something you said a little while ago about Bob. Bob was more quiet. He could be a little more. Sometimes you had to get past a wall in order to get to know him. Whereas John was an open book. But one of the things I learned about Bob as a result of reading your dad's book is that yes, Bob sometimes had a wall, but beneath that wall, he was as sensitive in many ways as John was. They both had hearts of a poet.
8: Oh, absolutely. Absolutely. But as I said, Bob was much more protective mm-hmm. of himself and people around him. Where Dad didn't see any of the red flags. Bob, and that's all Bob saw at first. And Bob was very private, a a perfect example of that is when Dad had to have heart surgery in Modesto. And I went, obviously my husband and I were in the waiting room, and Dad's wife at the time and my half-sister, Vicki. And Walter Reed, talk about a character actor, was there for some reason. And Uncle Bob was there with Aunt Julie. So it was the, and after everything was done and said, and Dad got in recovery and everything was good, we got the green light, we all went out to go eat. Now, people would think, oh, he had to go to a fine restaurant. One of Uncle Bob's favorite restaurants was Denny's. So we went over to Denny's, and we were standing there, this oddball group of people, trust me. Because up until the day she died, Aunt Julie still tap danced. So she's there with Bob, and she was this little tiny thing, too, standing next to him. And some poor man came up and said, why, you're Robert Mitchum. And Uncle Bob sighed and said, last time I looked. He said, what brings you to Modesto? Now, it was a very personal moment. His brother could have almost died,
4: yeah.
8: You know? So he looked at him and said, that blue BMW in the driveway. So that's, you know, he was, sometimes he wasn't very warm.
17: Yeah, but, you know, again, that's, in a lot of ways, that kind of spoke to the bond between the two of them. They were both different, and yet they had that eternal bond, and they loved each other, and they both looked out for each other till their dying days.
8: Well, one of the stories in the book was when they were living in New York, they were in Hell's Kitchen in a cold water walk-up flat, and Dad got up to go to school. He was little, you know, maybe 8, 9 years old. He got up to go to school, and he couldn't find his one pair of pants anywhere. And Uncle Bob said, oh, you know how careless you are. When you meant to put them over the back of the chair, you probably threw them out the window. Well, my dad couldn't go to school for a week and a half until my grandmother got enough money to buy him another pair of pants. And when Dad finally was able to go outside, The neighborhood bully was walking down the street in Dad's pants, and he recognized them because they were sailor pants from Aunt Julie's husband had given him. There weren't many sailor pants in Hell's Kitchen at that time. So Dad said, you got my pants! He said, no, your brother sold them to me for a quarter. So up until forever, Uncle Bob would send Dad clothes. Like when Dad moved up to the Sierra foothills from L.A.,
17: mm-hmm.
8: where it snows, he'd bought him a huge knee-length down coat so he wouldn't get cold. He bought him silk long johns for Christmas. I mean, it was that kind of little personal thing that he would do.
17: The story about how John didn't have his one pair of pants for, you know, a couple of days, it reminds me of another story that I learned about in Them Ornery Mitchum Boys, Cindy. And again, this goes back to their formative years or Depression era, the 30s, early 1940s, when the country's coming out of the Depression. If I get the details wrong, you will correct me. But if I remember correctly, Bob had an audition, and he had one suit at the time, and it was very worn out in like the rear end section of the pants. And so he used duct tape to tape the inside because he was his only suit, and he couldn't afford another suit. So he duct taped the inside so that his shorts didn't show, you know, from his backside. And he went on the audition, and nobody would know the difference, you know. And again, he was very mindful about getting in and getting out of when he had to sit down for the casting director or whatnot. But again, back then, when you have no money, you got to use your ingenuity.
8: That's how they survived.
17: Yeah.
8: And it was usually Uncle Bob that was the instigator. Dad, when they were very little, back in Bridgeport, my Dad was 4 and Uncle Bob was 6, and my grandmother sent them to the street corner to mail a letter. And my grandmother said, don't let go of Jack's hand, which Uncle Bob did. Dad ran out in the middle of the street, got run over by a car, and as he was trying to get up again, another car ran over him. And Bob went running on my poor grandmother, what she endured with these two. Bob burst through the door and said, Jack's been hit, but he ain't dead yet. So my grandmother goes racing down the street, and there's my poor father, mangled, and he was put in the hospital. They had to wire his jaw shut, and they ended up putting a steel plate in his head, which was major surgery back then. It would be today, but
17: yeah,
8: especially then. And so Dad was in the hospital for quite a time with his wired shut, and he must have had a cast on his leg because he was in a wheelchair. And I think it was the chicken pox or the measles broke out, so he had to stay an extra 10 days for quarantine. But he would get in the wheelchair and wheel around the ward singing with his wired jaw shut. And the nurses and everybody would smile. So he thought, oh, that's where it really became his calling, that he could make people happy. So when he got out, he told Bob, and Bob, at that young age, figured out to put him on street corners and get coins and put him in the subway at the train station until my grandmother found out about it. But like I said, Bob was always the instigator. Dad was making people happy. Bob was looking for money.
17: Them Ornery Mitchum Boys, The Adventures of Robert and John Mitchum, available in hardcover and in paperback through Henry Gray Publishing and Amazon.com. Cindy Mitchum, youngest daughter of John Mitchum, on the line with us. Cindy recently republished her dad's memoir. And I understand one of the obstacles you had to overcome was you had the manuscript, but you didn't have any of the photographs. And I'm so glad you found those photographs and were able to put the second edition together, Cindy, because in many ways, the way the book is put together, besides all these wonderful stories of the two of them growing up and the two of them each making their way through Hollywood, the way the book is put together, it's like a family album.
8: It is. There's obviously stills for the Hollywood part, but it is all family photographs. And my husband designed the new cover and all the pictures that are on the front, with the exception of the Dirty Harry and the Night of the Hunter picture, are all family pictures. The ship that's on there is the ship that my grandmother came from Norway in, at the very bottom of the book. She came over with her sister and brother and my great-grandmother on that particular ship. So they're all very personal family photographs. And Dad was not very good at organizing things. He was a true artist in the fact that once he was done with the project, that was it. He was done with it. He was moving on to the next thing. So he didn't have any idea where the original galleys were. And a gentleman by the name of Mick Martin, who was the film critic for the San Francisco Chronicle at one point, got in contact with Dad when one of the Dirty Harrys came out, and Dad responded to him, and that started a lifelong friendship. And Mick is the one who came up with the idea to have Dad write the book in the first place. And Mick got in touch with me about 2 years ago, year and a half ago,
17: mm-hmm.
8: and said that he had found the original publisher, a gentleman by the name of John Stanley, who was still alive in his 90s mm-hmm. and living in San Francisco area. And John said, oh, I still have all the pictures in my office. So John invited me and my husband to come to his home, and he graciously gave us all the photos that are in the book so then we could reprint it. We weren't going to reprint it just from the pictures that were in the original book because they'd be pixelated and not of really of Dad and Uncle Bob.
17: Well, as I say, Them Ornery Mitchum Boys, The Adventures of Robert and John Mitchum, it is a memoir of both their careers in Hollywood. It is very literary and that it will remind you of Huckleberry Finn and Tom Sawyer. And it is, in many respects, it is the Mitchell Family album. It's a wonderful book. It is available in hardcover and in paperback through Henry Gray Publishing as well as Amazon.com. Cindy Mitchum, John's youngest daughter, on the line with us. You mentioned your husband designed the new cover of them ornery Mitchum boys. One of the photos, it's near the right corner. It's a photo of your dad in a boxing stance. Your dad was a prolific prize fighter in his day, wasn't he?
8: He was. He ended up, without meaning to be the boxing champion in the Army. Bob would get mad at Dad because he said, just pick one thing that you like, John, and you're really sore at that. Dad said, I like too much. So he wouldn't just pick one thing, but Dad was an amazing boxer, and I pity the fool who messed with him or Uncle Bob.
17: Well, there's a common thread to that, in that particularly with your dad, because, I mean, whereas Bob was tall and mostly slim throughout his career.
8: Barrel-chested.
17: Bob was barrel-chested, John was not. And because John, you know, like Linguini, to quote one of his characters, he was often underestimated, you know, whenever they would go to places and people would pick fights, not knowing that he could clean their clock.
8: Just looking at him, he had a 22-inch neck. That should tell you something.
17: Yeah.
8: Don't want to mess with that bull. A very good story that correlates with what you just said. Dad did a little house on the prairie. And he went in Sonora, California, and he went to a bar to have a drink afterward. Was sitting there minding his own business, and somebody, Dad knew, just instinctually knew, oh, God, here we go. And people love to pick fights with Dad and Bob because then it could be on their, you know, bedpost that they knocked down a Mitchum. So Dad was sitting there, and this man came up and said, oh, you think you're tough? And Dad said, not necessarily. And the man proceeded, and Dad said, should we go outside? I don't want to, but that seems to be what you want to do. And this guy was a big, big guy. And he thought, oh, this Dad was an easy mark. One punch and the guy was out cold.
17: Yeah.
8: So Dad was like, okay. So, and the guy's picture was up in the bar. So pretty soon, here come the police. And they said, Mr. Mitchum, we're not arresting you, but we're taking you to jail for the night. And Dad said, why? He said, because you just knocked down the town bully. And everybody under the sun is going to want to come out and challenge you now. So he said, we're putting you in jail for your own protection, so you won't be fighting all night. Michael Landon didn't like that story. Dad never did another house on the prairie.
17: Them Ornery Mitchum Boys, The Adventures of Robert and John Mitchum, available in hardcover and in paperback through Henry Gray Publishing, as well as Amazon.com. 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We'll play part two of our conversation with Cindy Mitchum next week on TV Confidential. In the meantime, if you want to meet Cindy Mitchum, she'll be appearing in Tombstone, Arizona as part of the National Day of the Cowboy Weekend, July 23rd through July 26th. Cindy will be there along with Julie Rogers Pomelia, granddaughter of Roy Rogers and Dale Evans, and Mary Hampton, widow of Jim Hampton. We'll take a quick time out. We'll be back with more TV Confidential right after this.
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2: Ed Robertson with a reminder that we'll shift gears this segment as we welcome Michael Shevek. In movie and TV parlance, it is safe to say that Michael Shevek has an interesting story arc. He began his adult life as a medical student before discovering what he really wanted to do in life was be a writer. To make ends meet, Michael took a job as a copywriter, which opened the door to a career in advertising that spanned 10 years and included many award-winning campaigns for such companies as Apple Computers, Black & Decker, Colgate-Palmolive, the U.S. Postal Service, and the one for which Michael is probably best known, Gillette Razors, for which Michael created the iconic slogan, Gillette, the best a man can get. But after 10 years, Michael realized there was more to life than catchy slogans, and to make a long story short, he had a spiritual experience that changed the course of his life and paved the way for his second act as a writer and teacher of spirituality. Michael Shevek has since written 6 books, 2 of which are out right now, one of which, Soul Lessons from The Wizard of Oz, makes the case that there are spiritual lessons in The Wizard of Oz that can teach us how to find our way home, so to speak, if we follow the yellow brick road. We'll tell you about both of Michael's new books in just a sec, but first, Michael Shevek, welcome to TV Confidential.
1: Thank you so much. It's great to be there.
2: How do you go from med school to advertising? That does not seem like a straight path.
1: No, it isn't. You have to have a Jewish mother. They knew I had a mind, but they were very, very panic-stricken that I wouldn't be able to support myself because they came from very, very poor people.
2: Mm-hmm.
1: So I was guided to medical school. It wasn't my intention, but it got me, you know, older. You know, I had graduated college very young. I grew up a little bit, and then I had to find myself. And that's what happened. One day I wrote a children's book, and I said, gee, I can write. I decided to pursue writing. It led to the advertising. And then the advertising, in a very strange way, led me back to something that I had started when I was very young. But back then, they didn't call it spirituality. They didn't even have a name for it. I was kind of inventing it.
2: Yeah, well, in a way, this kind of segs into the essence, so to speak, of Soul Lessons from The Wizard of Oz, because, in a word, one of the key concepts you make in that book is you have to pay attention to your inner spirit, your true self, and forge a path in life that is true to what you want to do and what you believe you should do versus conforming to what your mother wants you to do.
1: Yeah, I mean, I was basically Dorothy in the farm with Auntie M, and I was living in Kansas, by the way, with apologies to that fair state.
2: Yes, I was going to say, I have a lot of listeners in Kansas. So when we speak of Kansas, we are speaking metaphorically and not actually, not literally.
1: Right, but we're talking about, you know, as it is in the movie, black and white, flat, dusty, where you can't believe in rainbows. You can't believe somewhere over the rainbow. And every single human person has to find in them their own spark and tear away from the ordinary state of mind, which is what Kansas represents, and progress to a different state of mind, which is the Oz state of mind. And this is the essence of spirituality, whether you frame it by religious terms or psychological terms. You know, psychologically, you might call it individuation. And yes, I had to leave Kansas, and it was not easy.
2: On the line with us is Michael Shevek. Michael's latest book, Soul Lessons from The Wizard of Oz, How to Follow Your Yellow Brick Road, makes the case that The Wizard of Oz is not just a story, but a pathway to profound spiritual lessons that could help us move away from the dull, flat, black and white existence that can hold us back and discover the vibrant, technicolor, spiritually open Oz state that leads to our true self. There are 20 lessons in Soul Lessons from The Wizard of Oz, each of which include case studies that illustrate the various principles involved. Soul Lessons

0: from The Wizard of Oz, How to Follow Your Yellow Brick Road, is available through Amazon.com, OzSoulLessons.com, and MichaelShavak.com. And Michael spells his last name S-H-E-V-A-C-K, MichaelShavak.com. Let's see. Now.
1: And your favorite bookstore. And your favorite local bookstore.
0: And your favorite, wherever books are sold.
1: Wherever books are sold.
0: So, going back to how we introduced you, given your background, it's tempting to describe you as a real-life Don Draper, you know, the protagonist.
1: Of Mad Men.
0: You know, the original Mad Men. But Mad Men would have us believe that once Don Draper found his Oz state, he went back into advertising. That was not the case with you.
1: No. While I was in advertising, I was constantly questioning the value of what I was doing. It was a very, very exciting career. It was dynamic, and I was enjoying it. It was extremely creative, and it made some money, which was a nice thing. I got married and had some kids. But I was looking for some kind of value and some kind of meaning to life. And just being comfortable wasn't good enough. I was always asking these questions underneath the surface until the 10th year when I was in the business. A very unusual miracle actually took place. It was truly a miracle, and it just jettisoned me into a whole new life.
0: Now, in your case, you jettisoned it into a whole new life. You didn't do it on your own. You did it. You teased it. You mentioned there was a miracle. There was at least one person who helped you find the rainbow, so to speak.
1: Yeah, well, it was my mentor. It turned out it was a very strange thing. I had gotten fired from a very big job, and my ego was really bruised. But I just basically said, I looked up in the skies, you know, over the rainbow, and I said, okay, who's ever there, I'm open. And the next day, a newspaper arrived in my local town, and it said that a new rabbi had come into town. I'm not a particularly religious person, but it was interesting. And he was Italian. He was born in Italy. He was educated in New Orleans, Louisiana, and he had just come back from Dallas. Well, my wife is Italian. She was born and educated in New Orleans, Louisiana. And her son from her first marriage had just come back from Dallas. Now, if you don't believe in God, you'd better have a stranger idea on how this coincidence takes place. And I went and met the man, and he turned out at that time, Rabbi Ben Perad, to be the one of the leaders of the World Jewish Community at the Vatican and the World Council of Churches. And it turns out I walked into his dream. He decided I was the student that he had been praying for, and it led me to a whole new career, and I actually was ordained a rabbi, but I must tell you, I'm more spiritual than I am religious insofar as ritualistic kind of thing. Has always been that.
0: Yeah, as you just said, you're more spiritual than religious. The answers in life, to the extent we seek them, are available in all beliefs, not just one or two.
1: Yeah, well, it's not even beyond more than one belief. It's just that the lessons are here in life, and all our scriptures and all of our religions are footnotes to the life experience. So I learn from life, and then I just simply footnote my experiences, and anything that I have in books that are very powerful that impress me are usually lessons that are being brought to me through the books that affect my life. You know, life is another good word for God, you know, another nice synonym, because that's what we have here. We have our experience in life. So that's what happened, and it was a very shocking experience. Down the road, I started teaching spirituality and comparative religion at Stony Brook, which is part of State University in New York, and business spirituality at Lehigh University at the Iacocca Institute for Global Entrepreneurship. It led me into a whole new career. Life is very, very, very interesting once you start the Yellow Brick Road.
0: 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We'll play part two of our conversation with Cindy Mitchum about them ornery Mitchum boys. 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Ed Robertson, Tony Figueroa, Donna Allen, Phil Grice, and Susan Silver, thank you so much for listening. 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
1: NBC News Radio, I'm Scott Carr. The U.S. has reimposed a naval blockade on the Strait of Hormuz. That's according to U.S. Central Command. It also comes after the U.S. launched strikes against Iran for the fourth straight day. Earlier, President Trump walked back a plan to impose a 20% toll related to the strait.
2: The Gulf states are going to invest a tremendous amount of money into the United States, and that was very satisfactory to me. I think it's actually much better.
1: The president says any toll fee will be replaced by investment deals that the various Gulf states will be making in the United States.
2: Because I don't think anybody should be able to charge a fee for the strait or for any other strait relationship in terms of other sections of the world. I don't think anybody should be really in that position.
1: Trump says oil is flowing like never before thanks to the awesome power of the U.S. military. ICE agents have been told to end most vehicle stops for the foreseeable future. That from several reports citing federal sources and after two deadly shootings involving agents in the last week. A 26-year-old man from Colombia was shot and killed by agents in Maine Monday morning after agents said he allegedly drove a vehicle in the direction of one of them. That happened just days after a Mexican immigrant was fatally shot during a traffic stop in Houston. Officials say in both instances the men killed were not the intended targets. Lindsey Graham's sister has been sworn in to fill his South Carolina Senate seat after his sudden death last Saturday. A ceremony for Darlene Graham took place on the Senate floor Tuesday afternoon, led by longtime senator from Iowa, Chuck Grassley.
3: And that you will well and faithfully discharge the duties of the office on which you are about to enter, so help you God.
4: I do.
1: The late Republican senator's sister will serve in the role until the term ends in January. Scott Carr, NBC News Radio.
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